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11: Jim Basquiat back on baseball tonight, presented by Granger. Game one, ALCS, Guardians and Rays moments away. Quick update from the NLCS. Milwaukee's 3 outs away from going up 2-0 on the two-time defending champion Dodgers. Lead it 5-4, bottom eight. William Contreras, 3 hits, a home run, and that go-ahead run scoring single in the sixth inning. The American League Championship Series on ESPN Radio is presented by Gusto, the all-in-one payroll and benefits software built for small businesses. 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It's time to get the ALCS started. Game one, Guardians and Rays, so let's send you to Tropicana Field with our team of Eduardo Perez and Mike Cousins.
12: Jim, once again, this is a crowd here in St. Petersburg, Florida, liking games one and two of the last series that is ready to see some serious postseason baseball. The Rays have been in the ALCS before, but only hosted it once. 2020 was a neutral site in San Diego. Just the first time in 18 years that a trip to the World Series is on the line here inside this building. Eduardo, this is the most well-rested team in postseason baseball. They played 3 games in the last 15 days, and the Cleveland Guardians, they won on Saturday night at home. They celebrated into Sunday morning, and they flew down here yesterday ready to go, even though they're going to be a little bit tired, both physically, mentally, and because of what their bullpen had to do to get them here.
13: That's what you get if you're the Tampa Bay Rays and you play clean baseball, right? You end up sweeping the New York Yankees and playing your best game. But I'll tell you one thing. Kevin Cash has his team ready. And they understand what it is to have rest. They understand what it is to be able to get their guys in playing mode for a moment like this. And what a moment to be able to do it in the Trop where the energy is there. And the three games in 15 days, be able to get their guys in playing mode for a moment like this. And what a moment to be able to do it in the Trop where the energy is there. And the three games in 15 days, I'm telling you right now, that does not bother them at all. On the

0: 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The Cleveland Guardians are led by the back-to-back American League Manager of the Year, Stephen Vogt, in his third season. Customarily in the leadoff spot is their left fielder, Stephen Kwan, who's reached in 23 straight games. The bedrock of this franchise, Jose Ramirez, the switch hitter, bats second. He plays third base. Rookie Chase DeLauder is batting third. He's in right field. Made his debut in the wild card last year and now a starter here in the postseason. Joe Adell, a trade deadline pickup, bats fourth. He's the designated hitter. Another trade deadline acquisition is Nathaniel Lowe. He bats fifth and plays first base. Rookie Travis Bazana plays second base. He bats sixth. Patrick Bailey does the catching. He hits seventh. Batting eighth is Petey Halpin. He's in center field. And the shortstop, Brian Rocchio, bats ninth. Over on the other dugout, it's the Tampa Bay Rays, led by the longest-tenured manager in the majors, Kevin Cash, in year number 12. Their DH, Yandy Diaz, is atop the lineup card, followed by Jonathan Aranda at first base. Batting third, one of our pregame guests is the third baseman, Junior Caminero. Ryan Vallade gets the start today in left field, hitting cleanup. Victor Mesa in right field bats fifth. In center field and hitting sixth, Johnny DeLuca. Ben Williamson, his first start of the postseason, bats seventh, plays second base. Taylor Walls is one of the best shortstops in the game defensively. He hits eighth. And Nick Fortes, the catcher, just the second postseason start for him in his career, bats ninth. So Drew Rasmussen on the hill, the 31-year-old, 6'1", 240 pounds, was near perfection in game one of the division series against the Yankees.
1: He was near, as you said, with the cutter, four-seamer, sinker. That's the hard stuff. You also throw the changeup 13.3% of the time. But with eight out of the nine hitters, sound familiar, are lefties because a few are switch hitters. Drew Rasmussen's changeup has to be on point, and so does that cutter up and in.
0: These teams are not out of the same division, but there's familiarity here between pitcher and hitter. Stephen Kwan steps in with Rasmussen on the mound. Teammates at Oregon State, so they know each other well. The righty ready, the lefty at the plate, the pitch. We're underway with a called strike one by home plate umpire Nestor Ceja. Part of this six-man crew here tonight, nothing and one to Stephen Kwan. Third baseman Caminero well in onto the turf. And the 0-1 pitch is another strike taken by Kwan, nothing and two.
1: Aggressive against Kwan. Kwan has had success against Rasmussen. He is the engine that stirs everything for Cleveland. He gets on, chaos begins.
0: Caminero backs off at third to regular depth, the 0-2. And a swing and a foul away to the third base side into the seats. Still nothing in two here on Kwan, who's reached 23 straight games dating back to September 6th. What a turnaround it was for him. First half versus second half. Slumped in the first, and nobody hit better than him in the second. 0-2, well inside. Cutter misses at 90. One ball and two strikes.
1: Yeah, Stephen Vogt on May 16th moved him to the sixth spot when he was struggling offensively. Since then, he turned it on, and Vogt said, okay, you go back to the leadout spot.
0: 1-2 pitch. Swing and a foul off the hands. Third base side out of play. One ball, two strikes to Kwan. Hit 225 in the first half. And in the second half, his 353 average was the best in baseball, as was his on-base percentage. Still 1-2. Here it comes. And Kwan fouls it away to the third base side again, not afraid to waste it away on a 96-mile-an-hour fastball.
1: Yeah, and so far, Kwan hasn't seen that cutter, and there's a big reason why. That's the pitch that he absolutely rakes on, 876 OPS off of it.
0: Here's the pitch. A swing and a miss on the cutter, strike three.
1: And elevated. The cutter elevated. It wasn't coming in. It was backdoored, and Kwan saw it, had to protect. As he was fouling off some pitches, ends up striking him out. Great start for Drew Rasmussen and Tampa Bay Rays.
0: Rasmussen, the right-hander on the mound, a 2.67 ERA in the regular season, fourth lowest in the American League. Squares off against the best hitter in this lineup, Jose Ramirez. Batting left, first pitch, and he looks at a fastball, 95, top of the zone for strike one.
1: Best hitter, best base runner, best leader.
0: A future Hall of Famer in year 14 now, and all of them with Cleveland. The 0-1 pitch. He scoots back and takes a ball inside, a sinker at 94, 1-1.
1: Almost sounded like the Papa John's commercial, right? Best hitter, best base runner.

0: And his game usually leaves you satisfied. And the next pitch is taken upstairs, 2-1.
1: Depends who you're cheering for.
0: That's right. As a fan of baseball, I think everybody can appreciate what Jose Ramirez has done. First Cleveland player with back-to-back homers here as he drives this one down the right field line. A long foul ball out of play. 2 balls, 2 strikes. But back-to-back homers in back-to-back games. Last player to do it was Francisco Lindor in 2018 as a member of the Cleveland franchise. And he's been hot the last three. 5 for 12. 4 extra base hits. 2-2. Fouled away to the third base side and into the seats.
1: Yeah, the one thing Jose Ramirez did was hit that big home run, two-run shot. That was the difference in beating the White Sox offensively.
0: 2-0 final score Saturday night. 2-2 pitch. Grounded foul hard up the first baseline over toward the bullpen.
1: So he was asked post-game, so what was that pitch? He said, that was a home run pitch.
0: Most of them are for him, as long as he can get a hold of one. 14th pitch of the first is a 2-2, and Ramirez hits a foul straight back. So the math on that, the pitch was 0.74 feet off the ground. That's 8.8 inches. Since pitch tracking started in 2008, it's the lowest pitch of any postseason home run. 2-2 again. And he swings and hits a grounder. Right side of second base. Diving stop Williamson. He has no play at first base. And it's Jose Ramirez safely aboard at first. There is no ball on which he is not sprinting full speed. That one no exception. He left his helmet in his wake. And the Guardians have their first base runner.
1: Yeah, second changeup he saw in the at-bat. That ended up being on the eighth pitch. And hits it right back up the middle. And that's the changeup that not a lot of people square up against Drew Rasmussen. It's a swing and miss separator, but not with Ramirez.
0: So Ramirez, a stolen base threat at first for Chase DeLauder, and a throw over to first. He loses his helmet again as he dives back in safely under the tag from Jonathan Aranda, who's at first. Ben Williamson at second, and there for Richie Palacios, with the Guardians having a left-hander on the mound. Taylor Walls at short, Junior Caminero over at third. First pitch to DeLauder. Ramirez runs. The pitch is a strike, and the throw to second beats him there. He is out at second base. Coverage from Walls at second. The shortstop slaps the tag on the future Hall of Famer, Jose Ramirez.
1: Great catch and throw by Fortes behind the plate, and even a better tag. Walls let that ball travel. Catches it, puts the ball, puts the mitt right on Jose Ramirez's extended left hand and is able to tag him out. And all of a sudden, the crowd gets right back up on their feet.
0: Count is 0-1 to DeLauder. Left-handed bat. Bases are clear, and the 0-1. Well inside, coming in belt level with the cut fastball. 1 ball, 1 strike. Fabulous season for the 25-year-old DeLauder. First round pick 4 years ago out of James Madison University. 1-1. And he laces it into left field. It's a base hit. Line drive over the head of the third baseman, Junior Caminero. And DeLauder goes the opposite way. Back-to-back base hits. DeLauder at first with two down for Joe Adell.
1: That was a sweet piece of hitting by DeLauder, who absolutely crushes the fastballs. Hit going down, getting it, and hitting that sinker the other way for a base hit.
0: There's the seventh-year pro, Joe Adell. Slightly open stance from the right side. Rasmussen deals. Swing and a fly ball foul to the seats first base side. Nothing and one on Adell, who came over at the trade deadline. He was on the eighth hole at Mike Trout's golf club in New Jersey when he found out he was getting traded and played 48 regular season games with Cleveland. A one pitch. He lets it go for a ball, 1-1.
1: There were other guys that were on that course as well that did get traded, but Adell was like, you know what? Time to go. I don't think I was playing too well in the front nine.
0: And at the turn, booking a flight to Northeast Ohio. DeLauder runs. Adell hammers it over toward third. Backhand pick, Caminero. What a play on a throw to first base. He lost his cap coming down the line, but put a star on that 5-3 putout.
1: And this is what it's going to be about. It's going to be about pitching and defense. And Junior Caminero at third base coming in and backhanding it, making a beautiful play. That's been their identity the entire year. And no let-up so far for Tampa Bay.
0: Two hits, but two great defensive plays by the Rays. Guardians are scoreless, top one with the Rays coming up for the first time. This is the American League Championship Series on ESPN Radio and the ESPN app, presented by Gusto.
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2: Under the tilted roof at Tropicana Field here in St. Petersburg, Florida. Game one of the American League Championship Series. Bottom of the first inning, Cleveland nothing. And the Tampa Bay Rays coming up for the first time. Mike Cousins, Eduardo Perez with you. It's time for Painting the Corners, brought to you by Sherwin-Williams. Capture moments in color with paint made to last. Lefty Foster Griffin, 31 years old, gets the call here in game one for Cleveland. He's not their ace, but he's the guy who's rested enough to go today.
3: Oh, absolutely. He throws the cutter. He usually goes around 88 and a half miles per hour. He'll throw the four-seamer 16% of the time. The sweeper, changeup, and sinker are also part of the mix. The most important thing for Foster Griffin tonight, control the emotions and being able to throw strike one against this great offense.
2: So the lefty faces Yandy Diaz. His first pitch is inside, a cutter for ball one. Fourth season that Griffin has appeared in the majors. Prior to this season, he pitched in just seven games in the 2020 and 2022 seasons. He misses up and away, two balls and no strikes to Diaz, who led the American League with 180 hits this year. Overall, fourth in the majors. Diaz, a former Guardian as well. They signed him out of Cuba in 2013. And it's up and away, three balls, no strikes, and none of them particularly close to the strike zone.
3: Yeah, none close, and Yandy Diaz understands what his role is and most likely will take here to force Griffin to throw a strike.
2: Right-hander at the plate, the lefty on the mound, deals a strike, 3-1.
3: Righty's hitting .265 this season against Griffin, lefty's .204.
2: Infield is back on a 3-1 pitch. Swinging a line drive, sinking fast into left field, a base hit. It gets past Kwan and bounces off the wall. Yandy Diaz into second base, standing up. It's a four-time gold glover in left field for the Guardians, and he misplays the first ball in play tonight.
3: Don't adjust the station. That was loud. It was loud. It was 114.6 miles per hour off the bat, and that ball skipped right off the gold glover. He didn't even have a chance. That ball went right underneath his glove. And it's interesting because the Guardians traded Yandy Diaz because he couldn't lift the baseball. He would hit it hard, but always on the ground or on the line, never in the air.
2: So they call it a double, and now here's Jonathan Aranda squaring to bunt and pulling back, taking a ball, 1-0. You agree with that scoring decision?
3: Yeah, that one took off. That would have given him a straight double.
2: 1-0 pitch. Bunted up the third baseline. Fielded by Ramirez. His throw to first and plenty of time to get Aranda. And that moves Yandy Diaz over to third base with just one out. This is the team that led Major League Baseball in bunt attempts, bunt hits, and, as we just saw, sacrifice bunts.
3: Yeah, and I think Kevin Cash understands how important it is to get the lead on the Guardians, who have a very good and deep swing-and-miss bullpen. And if you're able to do that, you limit the ability of Stephen Vogt after the team had used him so much and overused it against the White Sox. Try to limit them and force Vogt to not go to their A-list guys.
2: So with one down, runner at third, Junior Caminero the batter. First pitch, up and away, ball one. There's always a danger in pitching to him here. If you put him in first base, you set up a double play opportunity.
3: Yeah, you create a big opportunity also for Valade, who's on deck and really mashes left-handed pitching well.
2: 1-0, the pitch. Misses again, two balls, no strikes. Griffin has been allergic to the strike zone thus far. Fell behind 3-0. Aranda lays down the bunt. It's Diaz at third. Scoreless game, bottom one. Caminero, 182 versus Cleveland this year. Not great. 2-0 pitch. It's a changeup for a called strike. 2-1.
3: That's a great pitch and a better take type of pitch that'll get you to induce a soft ground out. Caminero waiting for one pitch, 2-0.
2: 23-year-old hitter at the plate, the 2-1 pitch. Swinging a grounder towards short, and it's through into left field. It's an RBI single for Junior Caminero. 1-0 Rays as he delivers a double to start, a sack bunt, and a seeing eye single through the left side. Rays 1, Guardians nothing.
3: Stephen Vogt elects to play the infield in. That ball goes through. Trying to get that out at home, does not. Caminero going right back up the middle and being able to drive in a run. Now he's at first base with one out. The Rays get an early lead.
2: Ryan Vallee digs in, getting the start in left field tonight. Here's the first pitch. The righty looks at a strike, 0-1, and a four-seamer from Griffin. Vallee this year had 11 home runs. And then in game three of the division series, he faced Max Fried, the fabulous left-hander for the Yankees. Here's the 0-1. That's a ball, one ball, one strike. Fried hadn't given up a home run to a left-handed batter since August of 2025. And Vallee homered off of him, and so did Victor Mesa in that game. And Mesa's home run, a two-run blast here. The 1-1 is fouled back, 1-2. Ended up being the difference with some fan interference as well on an Anthony Volpe double that originally was a home run.
3: I'll say this, though. The Vallee home run would have been a home run in just one ballpark. He hit it in the right one.
2: Here's the pitch. And a swing and a miss, strike three. Four-seamer at 93. Vallee was late on it. First strikeout for Griffin. There are two down here in the Rays first.
3: Yeah, elevated that fastball and was able to get it past Vallee.
2: And the crowd knows what Victor Mesa provided for this offense in round one against the Yankees. Kevin Cash, the skipper, told us before the game, of all the guys who didn't start the year up in the majors, here's he swings and lines it into left. Mesa's been so important. It's a base hit. Kwan comes in to scoop it up after two hops off the turf. That proves to be useful, putting Caminero into scoring position at second. Mesa at first with two down and the Rays up 1-0.
3: You think that home run against Free gave him a little bit more confidence. Just going the other way. Head stays still, gives himself an opportunity, and passes the baton over to DeLuca.
2: Center fielder Johnny DeLuca, who started all of their four postseason games in center field. Right-handed hitter against the lefty Griffin on the mound. He looks at second, fires, swinging a ground ball foul up the third baseline between Brady Williams, the third base coach, and the bag, 0-1. Griffin on the mound making the first postseason start of his major league career. Came on in relief of game three against the White Sox last round. 0-1, scooped foul over the first base dugout and into the seats. No balls, two strikes.
3: That's a nice pitch there by Foster Griffin after going cutter on the first sweeper, on the first pitch. Goes with the 93-mile-per-hour fastball. Now he could have DeLuca set up in many ways.
2: Runners at first and second. And the southpaw's 0-2 pitch, fouled back off the catcher, Patrick Bailey. Still no balls, two strikes. Bailey, the two-time gold glover behind the plate. In the outfield, Stephen Kwan, a four-time gold glover in left. Petey Halpin, his second straight start in center. Chase DeLauder in right field. 0-2 pitch, fouled straight back again. On the infield for Cleveland in their road gray uniforms, it's Jose Ramirez at third, Ryan Rocchio at short, Travis Bazana at second, and Nathaniel Lowe, who won a gold glove 3 years ago at first. Cleveland written in an arcing font across their chests, blue caps with red bills. Another 0-2 pitch, off the plate, one ball, two strikes, did not offer on a changeup.
3: Yeah, changeup, non-competitive pitch, but he got DeLuca to look way outside and change his eyesight a little bit. Now he's got the option of going right back in and up with that four-seamer.
2: Caminero at second, Mesa at first. 1-2. Swinging a line drive into center field and over Bazana's glove. It's a base hit. Caminero scores from second. The throw goes into second. And it's an RBI single to shallow center field for Johnny DeLuca. And it puts the Rays up 2-0 over Cleveland in the home first.
3: Well, he questioned the pitch decision right there after going changeup. He went right back to the changeup, and this one just caught too much of the plate. The bat broke, but it also broke the hearts of the Guardians as they've allowed two runs already here in the bottom of the first inning. Now runners on the corner, and that'll bring Carl Willis, their pitching coach, of the Guardians up to try to slow the momentum down.
2: 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So Carl Willis, who has coached five Cy Young Award winners when they have played on the team he's been coaching, will try and settle Foster Griffin here. This is a game where they can't afford to go to the bullpen early because of how taxed they were in the last series, and this is a turbulent first two runs on four hits.
3: And this is a game that Stephen Vogt might just have to punt. It's early. It's still, they're down 2-0. They can always come back. There's a lot of baseball left. But you have to understand it's a seven-game, best-of-seven-game series. And Stephen Vogt has to look after his bullpen as well, especially those high-leverage guys.
2: The inning continues. Ben Williamson, the seventh hitter of the frame. Right-handed batter, Griffin's first pitch. Right down the heart of the plate for a called strike one. First start of Ben Williamson's postseason career, the 25-year-old who was drafted by Seattle just 3 years ago. He's got runners at the corners, two down. The pitch is taken for a ball, and on the pitch, Johnny DeLuca scampered into second base. No throw from Patrick Bailey.
3: I'll tell you another thing. Williamson hasn't even had an at-bat in the month of October. That's how they've only played three games in the last 15 days.
2: Next pitch, swinging a flare down the right field line, heading toward the Rays' bullpen, and it takes a hop and away from Chase DeLauder for a long strike, one and two. And that's such a credit to what Liam Hicks has brought to this team for Tampa Bay, even though he's not in the starting lineup behind the plate tonight, that they've been able to work in so many different batters. Nick Fortes gets the start tonight. Ben Williamson, who was injured as well, takes down and in. Two balls, two strikes. And he got hit by the pitch.
3: I think they're going to check this one because Williamson stayed in the plate, did not move. Nestor Cejas behind the plate adamantly called it. But I don't know if it hit him or not. Oh, it got his jersey. That's why he didn't feel it. It did get the jersey. Great call behind the plate. If we're going to get hit by a pitch with two strikes,
2: that's the best way to do it.
3: That's the way to do it.
2: No pain, but also some gain as he goes to first and it loads the bases. So it's Mesa at third, DeLuca at second, Williamson at first, light hitting shortstop, Taylor Walls the batter. First pitch sweeper is a called strike one. 2-0 Rays. RBI singles from Junior Caminero and Johnny DeLuca, runners at every base. 0-1 to Walls. The pitch, swing and a miss. He was late on another sweeper. 0-2. And Walls in the ALDS, 1-for-10 at the plate. But he more than makes up for any deficiencies offensively with his stellar defense. Griffin trying to get out of this inning. 29th pitch. Swing and a miss, strike three. Sweeper in the dirt. Three sweepers to Walls. He struck him out. And a dreadful first inning is over. 2-0 Rays over the Guardians. So they leave the bases full but put two on the board and the pressure on Cleveland. This is the American League Championship Series on ESPN Radio and the ESPN app presented by Gusto.
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7: Jim Bass won our baseball tonight studios. The Milwaukee Brewers are two wins away from the Fall Classic, downing the Dodgers in Game 2, 7-4. L.A. held to just three hits. William Contreras, three hits, a home run, three knocked in. And how about that Milwaukee pen? Five scoreless, hitless frames today. Their bullpen in the series thus far, 9 2/3 scoreless, only two hits allowed. Game 3 Wednesday. Our coverage comes your way at 7:30 Eastern. Robert Gasser, Blake Snell, your mound matchup. 2-0 Rays on to the second in Tampa with Eduardo Perez and Mike Cousins.
2: Jim, thank you so much. The Brewers are the first bullpen ever to throw five perfect innings in a postseason game. They had to face Shohei Ohtani leading off the ninth, and even that was not enough to get the Dodgers back into it. So a .31 ERA for the Brewers in this postseason. One earned run in 28 2/3 innings. 2-0 our score here in St. Petersburg, Florida, after a 28-pitch first inning from Foster Griffin. Now Drew Rasmussen works with the lead against Nathaniel Lowe for Cleveland. The Guardians first baseman taking all the way. Looks at strike one.
3: Long bottom half of the first inning. Nathaniel Lowe being the veteran guy taking the first pitch.
2: Played 43 games with Cleveland in the regular season after coming over in a trade. And Nestor Ceja, the home plate umpire, is walking out with Nick Fortes, the Rays catcher. It appears we've got a pitch com issue for Drew Rasmussen.
3: Over under on pitch com issues, 3.5.
2: Oh, 3.5?
3: Oh, yeah, I'm aggressive.
2: Wow. You don't believe in the power of batteries, do you?
3: I'm telling you right now.
2: Someone in the clubhouse staff comes out and exchanges pitch comms where Fortes, the catcher, will put his on his thigh and Rasmussen into his cap. Nathaniel Lowe at the plate, one of many connections between these two franchises here today. He was drafted by Tampa Bay 13th round in 2016, played for the Rays in 2019 and 2020. And the count is 0-1 in Rasmussen's favor. Righty's pitch, down and in, one ball, one strike to Lowe. Lowe, a world champion with the Texas Rangers back in 2023. Number five hitter in the lineup tonight. One ball, one strike. And he looks at a ball, 2-1.
3: That's a close pitch right there. Turns the count to 2-1 instead of 1-2. Lowe being very patient. Hits the ball well the other way.
2: They play him off the line at third. 2-1 pitch, ripped down the first baseline, a fair ball past the dive of Aranda. It caroms off the wall right to Mesa, and that holds Lowe to a single. That came in on a line from Mesa into second base. If Lowe had run, he would have been out by 45 feet, and that took a very advantageous bounce for the Rays off of that slanted wall behind the bullpen.
3: Yeah, Aranda had no chance at first base. This one was hit 112 miles per hour. Hits right off the seams of the dirt and the outfield grass.
2: Travis Bazzana, left-handed batter, comes up. Runner at first. Checks his swing on a first pitch sinker. It's a called strike, 0-1.
3: Oh, Oregon State all over the place here.
2: Bazzana a few years behind Drew Rasmussen. Stephen Kwan, the left fielder for the Guardians as well, out of that program in Corvallis. The 0-1 pitch. Bazzana hits it high in the air, playable shallow center field. It's DeLuca coming in after Walls, the shortstop, says, "You've got it," and DeLuca does. He grabs that for the first out. Here, top of the second, Rays 2, Guardians nothing.
3: Partner, I'm waiting for you to say that's a ringless fly ball.
2: I think for everybody's sake, we hope that's the case for every fly ball here tonight. So at Tropicana Field, there are four rings, each of them larger as they descend from the ceiling that help support the 24 roof panels that are atop us here in Florida. Catcher Patrick Bailey hits, switch hitter from the left, and he fouls back the first pitch 0-1. So there's A, B, C, and D. If you hit A or B, the two smallest, in play, in fair territory, you play the ball as it lies, so to speak, as it descends. The lower two, if you hit those beyond the wall, it's automatically a home run. A one pitch. And Bailey takes a ball inside 1-1.
3: Well, the one thing that the outfielders are taught, left and right fielders, as soon as you see the ball, do not give up on it. Just go.
2: Bailey, a 206 hitter in the regular season, has low at first. 1-1 pitch. He's downstairs 2-1. And here at the Trop, down the line to left, 315, where the wall is briefly a 5-foot wall for a very short stretch and then rises up to its usual 11 feet, 370 to left center, 404 straightaway center field. That's a 9-foot wall. The pitch, grounded foul, first base side, 2-2. And in the right center field alley, also, it's 382, and down the line to right, 322. A blue wall, yellow foul poles, under a translucent white roof here in Florida. 2-0 Rays, top two. 2-2 to Bailey. Swinging a ground ball toward second. Past the dive of Williamson into right field and a base hit. Back, or rather, two singles in the first three batters here for Cleveland. They've got the tying runs aboard against Drew Rasmussen.
3: And Williamson read that one wrong. He was already going towards first base as soon as the pitch was being delivered and had to change gears to go the other way. He shifted, and he's moving a little bit early. I'll tell you this right now. The late Tony Gwynn, if he would have been at the plate, he would have known every pitch because of location, the way Williamson moves before the pitch is thrown.
2: Eddie Halpin bats for Cleveland. First pitch swinging. Line drive down the left field line. It's Vallade on the run, and he makes the catch just shy of the wall on the warning track. Runners were about halfway to their next respective bases, and they retreat. Low back to second, Bailey back to first for the second out of the inning.
3: We had a game against the San Diego Padres. I was playing with Cincinnati. Tony Gwynn gets a base hit and says, if your second baseman and you move a little bit before the pitch is thrown, I will get three hits per game. You guys are telling me everything that's coming. It was amazing how great Tony Gwynn was.
2: So two out, two on for Brian Rocchio, who led the team in runs batted in. First pitch swinging just nicks it behind the plate, 0-1. Rocchio, primarily the number nine hitter, led the team in RBI, the first primary nine hitter in the history of Major League Baseball to lead his team in runs batted in. 54 of them from the nine spot, most in the sport this year. Runners at first and second as they trail 2-0, top two, and the 0-1. He fouls it back. Looks like that got the hand of Fortes, the catcher, is now trying to walk that off to the right of home plate. And to count no balls and two strikes. Getting a look at the replay, and on the foul ball. Oh, goodness, that went straight down onto the knuckles of Nick Fortes, onto his right hand.
3: Yeah, he lays that hand right above the shin guard as that right knee is down. And it hits him right where he didn't have those fingers protected.
2: Mere mortals would weep, but catchers are a different breed. Rasmussen, the pitcher, covers his left ear. He gets ready for an 0-2 to Rocchio. A look to second, the righty's pitch. Swing and a miss, struck him out. Fastball upstairs, 97 miles an hour. His second strikeout of the night. And the Guardians strand two. We'll go to the bottom of the second inning. The Rays two, the Guardians nothing. This is the American League Championship Series on ESPN Radio and the ESPN app, presented by Gusto.
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2: Bottom of the second inning at Tropicana Field here in St. Petersburg, Florida. The Tampa Bay Rays have a 2-0 lead over the Cleveland Guardians. Mike Cousins, Eduardo Perez with you. Our producer tonight is Mike Martino, and our engineer is the great Al Rosenberg. 28 pitches, Eduardo, in the first inning for Foster Griffin. 2 runs across. Tampa Bay left 3 aboard. It could have been worse, but any lead here feels big right now.
3: Absolutely, especially with the crowd behind him. And he's going to have to face 9-1-2 right now. So the lineup is turning around this in the order this inning. And Nick Fortes is no joke from that 9 spot. He's had a lot of success this year, hitting .338 during the regular season.
2: It was a big piece for them. Played 109 games, just one off his career high. 6 home runs. Gets the start tonight over Liam Hicks because Fortes hits lefties better than Hicks does. The pitch, swing and a miss. First pitch, breaking ball, 0-1. Second career postseason start for Fortes, who a couple years ago was Miami's primary catcher. They traded for him last year and Hicks this year. 0-1. Misses off the plate. 1 ball, 1 strike.
3: It's 5 consecutive sweepers on the bump for Foster Griffin.
2: He made Walls disappear with 3 of them to end the first. The next pitch is swung on, popped up, foul territory, third base side. It's Ramirez over in foul territory with a two-handed overhead catch. Route number 1 that retires Fortes. Yandy Diaz, a double to start things off in the first inning, came in to score on Junior Caminero's RBI single. As the Rays swept through the Yankees in the league division series, they got to be feeling really good based on precedent. Diaz swings at the first pitch, flies into center field, almost directly to Petey Halpin, who's lined up with the 404 marker and makes the catch. 2 down. So a sweep in the division series by the Rays. Since this format started 4 years ago, the other teams to do that, they won the World Series. The Astros in 2022, and in 2023, it was the Texas Rangers.
3: Well, it helps when you have pitching and defense, that combo with an opportunity also to run the bases aggressively. That's what the Tampa Bay Rays do.
2: Jonathan Aranda laid down a bunt first time up and takes the first pitch for a strike, 0-1.
3: Not a team known for its slug, but a team known for its contact.
2: Ability to put balls in play and defend them perhaps even better. The 0-1 has a breaking ball down and away, 1-1.
3: Aranda last at bat, squared one down the line, just a bunt. Move Diaz over. They were playing small ball early. Knowing Foster Griffin, doing real well against left-handed hitters, Aranda sacrificed himself.
2: 1 ball, 1 strike, the pitch. Swinging a high fly center field. Halpin's retreating at the 404 marker at the wall. He makes the catch with no room to spare. So after an arduous first, a 1-2-3 second, and Aranda came within a foot of a postseason homer. The end of 2 here in Florida. It's the Tampa Bay Rays 2, the Cleveland Guardians 0. This is the American League Championship Series on ESPN Radio and the ESPN app, presented by Gusto.
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2: We go to the third here in St. Petersburg, Florida. Rays up 2-0 over the Guardians. Don't miss the Brewers and the Dodgers in Game 3 of the National League Championship Series Wednesday, 7:30 Eastern on Fox and ESPN Radio. Brewers a winner today at American Family Field, and so they've got a 2-0 series lead in the last 40 years with home field advantage and a 2-0 lead in a best-of-seven series. The team that goes up 2-0 wins 95% of the time, and that's with the Dodgers this year. Down 2-0, trying to become the first three-peat team since the Yankees in 98, 99, and 2000.
3: And it's a different team this year, Milwaukee. They learned from last year's experience, and they flushed that one immediately, and they defended the two games at home.
2: Guardians have four hits over the first two innings, but they have not brought a run home, so 2-0 is the lead for righty Drew Rasmussen and the Rays. He's ready to go here to start the third. Stephen Kwan stands in, takes a first pitch inside, 1-0. Kwan's a 300 hitter in the postseason. That's fourth best in Cleveland history. And Eduardo, I am always fascinated by his batting stance. Keeps his feet close together all the way in the back of the left-hand batter's box. The 1-0 pitch taken for a strike, 1-1. It's so unconventional, but why does it work?
3: It works for him, and I had this conversation in Cleveland with him a couple years ago. He said he loves going towards the pitcher, keeps his hands tall and high, and he's able to go work down.
2: 1-1 is foul on a line up the first baseline, 1-2.
3: But I will say this, the beauty of Stephen Kwan is, depending on who's on the mound, if he needs to get on, he'll crowd the plate. He'll move and use the entirety of that box.
2: He's close to the plate, all the way in the back of the box. The 1-2 pitch, line foul down the left field line as he stayed alive on a fastball.
3: Right now he's around 13 inches off the plate. The other day, left on left against the White Sox, at one point he was just 11 inches off the plate.
2: A very cerebral guy. 1-2. Off the plate, 2-2. And a skilled eye as well, one of four qualified hitters this year with more walks than strikeouts. Two of them in this series, Liam Hicks on the bench tonight for the Rays. 2-2 pitch, foul on the ground, first base side, still 2-2. The other two were former batting champion Luis Arraez in Philadelphia and Geraldo Perdomo out in Arizona. Top three, Rasmussen's at 42 pitches. And a 2-2 pitch to Kwan on the way. Swing at a flare, left field, that's down for a base hit. One hop as it sprays up some of those rubber pellets in the turf. And Ryan Vallade short arms it back into Taylor Walls. So the fifth hit for the Guardians, and the second time in three innings, they've got the leadoff man on.
3: A really good at-bat as well for Stephen Kwan. Seven pitches he saw there. He fouled three off, just like in the first at-bat, except this one turns out pretty happy for Kwan.
2: Crowd booing Jose Ramirez as he digs in. Reached on an infield single, got thrown out at second trying to steal. First pitch is inside for ball one. Jaquan's at first. He is a threat to run. 10 of 13 in stolen base tries this year. So the Guardians come in red hot offensively their last three games. 1-0. And Ramirez hits it high in the air, shallow right field. Mesa sprinting in and now comes to a jog. Makes a one-handed catch to retire Ramirez. One down here in the third. Rays 2, Guardians nothing.
3: That's a big out for Rasmussen. Started him off with a changeup and then sped him up. He's able to get a weak fly ball to right field, but a big out with Ramirez handled easily.
2: Chase DeLauder is a power threat. 287 hitter during the regular season. Second among rookies, American or National League. First pitch. DeLauder looks at a strike on the inside corner. He got fooled by the movement of the sinker there as he backed out of the way. 0-1. Kwan is the runner at first, one away. Play off the line at third for Caminero. The 0-1 pitch. Swing and a tapper foul toward the on-deck circle first base side. No balls, two strikes. Stephen Kwan faked running to second, one or two steps, and then stopped.
3: Well, the Guardians showed early that they're willing to run. First time it was Ramirez, second time it was DeLauder attempting to steal on a fly ball.
2: Kwan stays, and the pitch is bounced through the right side. Diving stop, Williamson on the turf, and throws to first as he splayed out onto his belly and gets DeLauder. A 4-3 putout. He's missed on a couple bouncing balls his way today. Not that time. Two down.
3: Excellent defense, and that's exactly what the Guardians and the Tampa Bay Rays are known for. And this time it's the Rays, one of the elite defenses in the league. Proving it right there with Williamson going well to his left to make the play.
2: Power at the plate. Joe Adell, the tying run. Top three. And here's the pitch right on right. Fastball outside 1-0. Adell sixth in the American League during the regular season. In terms of runs batted in. He's got Kwan at second. And the 1-0. Swinging a fly foul behind home out of play. One ball, one strike to Adell.
3: That was the beauty of their defense. 87 plus 87 on defensive run save for the Tampa Bay Rays. A lot of it is with Taylor Walls, who led all shortstops with a plus 21.
2: The only team better was the Cubs. 1-1 pitch. Adell takes a knee-high strike, sinker at 95, and Rasmussen gets the count 1-2 as he looks for his third strikeout of the night. Crowd getting loud here. A survey around the ballpark shows hardly an empty seat. Yellow towels waved in a circular motion overhead by the Rays faithful. And a 1-2 pitch. Here's a swing and a foul back. And do it again, 1-2 with Kwan hoping to score from second.
3: Adell's shown a lot of opposite field power, both with the Guardians and also before with the Angels. Allows the ball to get deep.
2: And they traded for him. He instantly became their home run leader. 1-2 pitch is in the dirt. Two balls, two strikes. Over the first two division series games, Cleveland scored three runs total, then 20 over the next three. An 850 OPS the last three games. Runner at second, 2-2 pitch, grounded foul. Third base side. If nothing else, although they haven't scored yet, Eduardo, they're putting together long at-bats. The next pitch for Rasmussen here in the third will be his 55th.
3: Yeah, welcome to this series. This is going to be a constant reminder of how good these two teams are in being able to put the ball in play.
2: 2-2 to Adell. Swinging a chopper up the middle. Right to Williamson, the second baseman, who steps to first, throws to first, and that put out retires the side. Every inning, the Guardians have had at least one base hit. And through three trips to the plate, they've stranded four, scored zero. So it's Tampa Bay with a 2-0 lead over the Guardians. You're listening to the American League Championship Series on ESPN Radio and the ESPN app, presented by Gusto.
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2: Nothing lead last of the third. Before they do, let's pause 10 seconds for station identification. 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At Tropicana Field in St. Petersburg, Florida, I'm Mike Cousins along with Eduardo Perez. It'll be Junior Caminero, Ryan Vallade, and Victor Mesa, 3, 4, and 5 hitters for the Rays here against Foster Griffin, who feels like he settled in. Gave up 2 runs on 4 hits, 28 pitches in the first, and then 1, 2, 3 in the second.
3: He really has, and again, it's being able to get out early and get in front of the Rays. You got to force them to swing the bat immediately. You cannot pitch from behind against this offense.
2: Last out of the second inning for Tampa Bay as a near homer. Caminero's skilled at that. Fouls the first pitch back 0-1. Jonathan Aranda hit a ball that, according to StatCast, went 404 feet. The wall is 404 in center field and was a home run in 12 of 30 ballparks, but not in this one. Caminero, regular season, 42 home runs. Waggles the bat, the 0-1. Down and away, a changeup, 1-1. In the division series, the Rays didn't really blow the roof off the building. A 213 average. The pitch, it's a called strike with a fastball, 1-2. And they were just 2-for-20 with runners in scoring position, but they got hits and home runs at exactly the right times. Their top three hitters, and Caminero's the third, were big. The 1-2, and he lifts it foul out of play first base side. Stays 1-2. Their top three hitters against the Yankees in 3 games had half of their hits in the series. Third time in the American League Championship Series for Tampa Bay. They've reached the World Series the other two. 1-2 pitch. He leans back and takes a fastball for a ball. 2-2.
3: Usually when you get that fastball against a pitcher like Foster Griffin, who doesn't repeat that fastball, it's usually the changeup, down and away.
2: He missed earlier, and his 2-2 misses way up and away, off the glove of Bailey to the backstop, 3-2. That was just a straight-up fastball.
3: Yeah, and he overthrew it. Thinking, I have to be perfect. Now 3-2.
2: And he throws 7 different pitches. And this is a big one here. 3-2 to Caminero. Swing at a fly ball, right field. Here comes DeLauder toward the foul line on a trot. And the rookie makes the catch. 1 away as Caminero is retired to start the home third. So similar to when Jose Ramirez is retired in the Guardians lineup, it's a bit of an exhale for the pitcher when Junior Caminero is set aside.
3: But think about all the success that the Rays had in 6 games. They won 5, and it wasn't really Caminero's offense that carried him. They neutralized his offense.
2: Batter is Ryan Vallade. Right-handed batter looks at a breaking ball for a strike, 0-1. Foster Griffin on the mound. From 2023 to 2025, pitched with the Yomiuri Giants in Japan. Vallade looks at a ball high, 1-1. And then December of 2025, signed a 1-year deal with the Nationals, made the All-Star team, and then right at the deadline, got sent from Washington to Cleveland in exchange for four players. 1-1, up and away, 2-1 to Vallejo.
3: Tried to do the quick pitch, no leg kick delivery on that one against Vallejo, and the arm did not catch up to the bottom half.
2: It's a team in Tampa Bay that had the lowest strikeout rate in the majors this year. 2-1 to Vallejo. Fouls it off his leg. Two balls, two strikes. They are not easily fooled at the plate.
3: You mentioned Foster Griffin pitching in Japan for the Jamiroi Giants, and that's pretty much like the New York Yankees over there. You pitch in Tokyo, a lot of pressure all the time, a lot of high expectations, and he was successful for a few years, and he's brought that confidence here.
2: First postseason start of his Major League Baseball career. 2-2 to Vallejo. Just inside with a fastball. Tried to dot it on the inside corner, and the count runs full on back-to-back hitters here in the third. Got belayed on a strikeout in the first inning. It's 2-0 Rays. They scored two runs in the first. And the next pitch, line right back to his glove on the mound. Oh, what a liner and into the leather of Griffin for out number two. Right place, right time. Sometimes that's just how life works.
3: Yeah, on the 49th pitch, throws the sweeper and hits it right off the end of the bat of the lane. And not a lot of exit velocity on it, but what it did have was that startling action right back to Foster Griffin. Great reaction.
2: Bases are clear, two down for Victor Mesa. Griffin looking for back-to-back 1-2-3 innings. Left on left. Mesa takes outside for ball one. Mesa came over in a trade from Miami just before spring training and was not in the cards to be a starter this year. 1-0 pitch. Here's another ball. It's upstairs 2-0. So Kevin Cash said, among the guys who were not planned to be in our usual nine, he has by far been the most impressive. And left his mark on this team and secured something going forward as well. 2-0, he takes a strike, 2-1.
3: Don't be surprised next year if you're a Rays fan to be able to see Victor Mesa Jr. maybe be playing center field. That's how good his defense has been for the Tampa Bay Rays.
2: He tore it up in September at 10-15 OPS. Griffin calls time, steps off, touches the rosin bag behind the mound. Two balls, one strike to count on Victor Mesa. Ramirez in at third, and the pitch, a whiff, swing and a miss, two balls, two strikes.
3: They didn't cut back on it. He was trying to do one thing, and that was trying to hit the ball out of the yard on 2-1 count.
2: Griffin looking for the putaway. He's got a couple of strikeouts, 2-2 pitch. Is it swing and a tap into Bailey's glove, strike three. Well, it was a difficult first inning. He got a strikeout to end the inning and does that here in the third. And all of a sudden, Foster Griffin has retired seven Rays in a row. But it's still Tampa Bay with a 2-0 lead over Cleveland at the end of three. This is the American League Championship Series on ESPN Radio and the ESPN app presented by Gusto.
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0: William Contreras had himself a day.
1: Stewart comes set. The pitch. Swing and a line drive into left field. It'll fall for a hit. In to score is Hamilton. It's an RBI single for Contreras, who delivers again. Milwaukee 5 and LA 4.
0: Indeed, Boog Shambi right here on ESPN Radio. William Contreras, three hits, went deep, knocked in three. Milwaukee 7-4 over the Dodgers. LA held to just three hits. So the Brewers lead the NLCS 2-0. Game 3 comes Wednesday. Our coverage comes your way at 7:30 Eastern. Your mound matchup, Blake Snell and Robert Gasser. And again, that Milwaukee pen, 5 hitless, scoreless frames, 9 2/3 scoreless in this series. Milwaukee, 2 wins from the Fall Classic. The Guardians have 5 hits through 3 innings. That's 4 more than the Yankees had against Drew Rasmussen, but still trail 2-0. We are on to the 4th inning at the Trop with Eduardo Perez and Mike Cousins.
2: Jimmy didn't give up a hit until an Austin Wells double with 2 out in the 8th in Game 1 of the Division Series. So if you would have said, we just said this in the commercial break, Eduardo, if you said Drew Rasmussen has thrown more pitches than Foster Griffin, we'd look at you like you're crazy, and yet that's the case as they've got the 2-0 lead.
3: Yeah, that's a pretty impressive right then and there. Drew Rasmussen, not a lot of swings and misses compared to his last outing against the Yankees.
2: Nathaniel Lowe leads off here in the 4th for Cleveland. Left-handed batter takes ball 1 downstairs. Nick Fortes, the catcher, immediately discards that to the first base dugout and gets a fresh one for Rasmussen. Working on a very rare 8 days rest as they took down the Yankees in 3 games. 1-0 to Lowe is fouled straight back, 1-1.
3: Right off the mask of Fortes. Nestor Cejas behind the plate asking him if he's okay. Cejas gets in front of him to make sure.
2: We've already seen Fortes take a foul tip off of the right knuckles on his throwing hand. 1-1 to Lowe, the pitch. And he takes a ball on a check swing, 2-1. I really appreciated the perspective from Drew Rasmussen as he spoke yesterday on the workout day here at Tropicana Field. He's 31 years old. He's lived some life, played some ball, 2-1. Ground ball over to first, backhanded by Aranda, and he takes it to the bag himself to retire low, 1 down. Rasmussen, when he got traded here in 2021, he was basically a two-pitch reliever. He's grown into his game, developed his style, and he said, I realize at this point in my career, and at this point in the postseason in particular, I don't have to try harder because it's the postseason. I think it was a good carryover message for life, that doing what has gotten me here is what's going to continue to make me successful. His 60th pitch will be the first here to Travis Bazzana, and it's in for a strike, 0-1.
3: And it's the cutter, the four-seamer, and the sinker that he uses really well. Now he combines that with the changeup, and by that time, usually you're taking a left turn right back to the dugout.
2: 0-1, and Bazzana hits a hard line drive in the gap right center field. It's a base hit. Mesa from right field speeds over to get it, and Bazzana slams on the emergency brake over at first base, thinking about 2 all the way out of the box. For the second time tonight, though, great throw back in from Mesa limits a Guardians hitter to a single, which is their 6th base hit of the game.
3: Yeah, and the Oregon State Beavers 2-for-4 against Rasmussen as Kwan and Bazzana.
2: How about this? So Travis Bazzana's over at first base. Caught up with him in the clubhouse before the game. Patrick Bailey bats here with 1 out and Bazzana at first. The pitch. Line foul, third base side out of play. If you know about baseball, and especially college baseball, the top league in the summer is the Cape Cod Baseball League. Travis Bazzana played there for a team called the Falmouth Commodores. Appropriately seafaring name for an island over in the Atlantic Ocean. 0-1 to Patrick Bailey. And a throw to first. Bazzana's back in standing. Many years preceding him, probably about 15 years, was a shortstop by the name of Joey Wong. And it turned out, when he went to Oregon State, Travis Bazzana, Joey Wong was one of his coaches at Oregon State. And he said, I knew about him. I watched him play in the World Series at age 10. Pitch is a strike. Bazzana's on the run. The throw's off target, and he's got a stolen base. He was successful 19 times during the regular season, and he gives the Guardians a runner in scoring position with 1 down in the 4th.
3: That's a great jump right there by Travis Bazzana. And he was gone, hop, skip, and go. And he took a peek in, and by that time, it was just a little too late for Fortes to be able to get a good throw in at second.
2: So Bailey's got a chance to knock him in, but

0: 1-0-2. Pitch from Rasmussen. Swing and a miss. Strike three. Fandom on high heat. Two down in the Guardians' four.
1: Yeah, elevated that four-seam fastball and was able to get that strikeout. And that's when Rasmussen needs it, he goes for it, especially with a runner in scoring position.
0: Through 3 2/3, Rasmussen's allowed six hits. Hasn't walked anybody and has fanned three. Petey Halpin, second postseason start of his career, takes a first pitch upstairs, 1-0. Halpin got the call in center field in Game 5 Saturday night in downtown Cleveland. They needed a spark there, and he helped deliver. 1-0 the count, left-handed batter. The pitch, check swing, appeal to third, and it's a fist in the air from Jordan Baker, who says he went around 1-1.
1: Tallest umpire in the league, Jordan Baker, at third base, giving that strike, and he was right. Halpin could not hold up.
0: Where'd you get the height stats?
1: I'm telling you.
0: 1-1 on the way to Halpin. Foul off the hands, third base side, out of play, 1-2.
1: I'm trying to paint the picture.
0: We got six umpires here in the postseason. A regular four on the infield, two down the line, and really seven. There's one in reserve as well. 1-2 as the crowd really starts to rev up behind Rasmussen. He struck out three. The 1-2 is in there. Strike three called. Sinker at 96. And Bezzano is left stranded at second base.
1: 13th pitch of the inning, and it was a good one by Drew Rasmussen. When he needed the swing and miss, he got it for the second out. When he needed the call in the location, he gets it for the third out, and he brings his men in to be able to represent on the bottom half offensively.
0: Middle of the fourth, Rays coming up with a 2-0 lead over the Guardians. This is the American League Championship Series on ESPN Radio and the ESPN app, presented by Gusto.
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0: We go bottom four in St. Petersburg, Florida. Game one of the American League Championship Series. A 2-0 Rays lead over the Guardians. On the other side, don't miss the Brewers and Dodgers in game three of the NLCS Wednesday night, 7:30 Eastern on Fox and on ESPN Radio. A 2-0 series lead for Milwaukee. Second straight year, the Dodgers and Brewers are meeting in the championship series, and the second NLCS between two 100-win teams. The only other time was a Reds sweep over the Phillies in 1976. My cousins, Eduardo Perez, along with you. Foster Griffin, starter today for the Guardians. The 31-year-old lefty from Orlando originally gave up two runs in the first. He's retired seven in a row. That streak comes to an end on a first pitch swing and a single to left field by Johnny DeLuca. Center fielder's aboard. He's two for two.
1: DeLuca not waiting around. Last time, got a base hit off the changeup. This time, first pitch. Aggressive, gets the fastball middle in. Now gets himself into first base.
13: 15, Ben Williamson.
0: Johnny DeLuca's over at first base. He's got, I guess, what you could call playoff facial hair, but I think it really is better qualified as like a Super Troopers mustache. Williamson up. Ben Williamson takes a strike, 0-1. Getting the start tonight in place of Richie Palacios at second base with a lefty on the mound. Played in 88 games regular season. Was on the shelf for about 6 weeks, end of the regular season. Throw over to first, and DeLuca is back in standing. Now, Williamson's an important part of this club. They traded for him in February, coming over from Seattle. Gave them innings at third, second, and short. Tonight it's at second. The 0-1 pitch outside. One ball, one strike from Griffin. Well, Eduardo, you are a Floridian, South Florida, but I'm curious your assessment of the time from here to Orlando is accurate. The 1-1 pitch is popped up towards second base. Bazana, with his dirty gray jersey, is under it to make the catch. Would you say about 90 minutes, St. Petersburg to Orlando, or does it depend on the time of day you're going?
1: Depends on I-4. I'll tell you that right now. It definitely depends on the time of day you're going, and that's one corridor that I have done a lot, especially during my spring training days.
0: Taylor Walls digs in, the shortstop 0-1 tonight. 2-0 Rays, bottom four. First pitch swinging, off the end of the bat, center field. Halpin coming in toward the alleyway in left center. He calls off Stephen Kwan and makes the catch, two down. Well, in college sports, especially in football, they call UCF and USF from Orlando and Tampa, respectively, the war on I-4, which might be better referred to by the traffic on the highway, you're saying?
1: Well, exactly. And I'm telling you right now, I was always the guy that made every road trip. When you're the backup in many positions in spring training, you make all of those road trips. You get to know every nook and cranny and every exit off I-4.
0: Nick Fortes, number 9 hitter, swings over a sweeper, strike one. Yeah, people don't realize how long some of those Grapefruit League trips can be on the bus.
1: Oh, yes. Talking a few hours, depending, especially now.
0: Fortes 0-1, lefty deals. He's out in front, swings, and hits a hard foul down the left field line that nearly scraped the lowest ring that's suspended from the ceiling here. It's well out of play. No balls, two strikes.
1: That would be the D ring.
0: That's right.
1: We've become very accustomed to knowing these.
0: Of course, last series against the Yankees, he said, oh, it never hits those. And then, of course, it did. 0-2. Throw over to first. Nothing doing there for Johnny DeLuca. Pulled low off the bat, though, a little bit.
1: You're going to hit the D rings. You better hit it fair. That means it's a home run.
0: It's a no-doubter. I rule a home run. 60-second pitch for Foster Griffin. Is popped up. Foul territory, first base side. Count stays nothing and two.
1: Kevin Cash most likely has the hold on DeLuca. DeLuca's having a conversation with Corey Dickerson, the first base coach for Tampa Bay, saying, I think I have a read on him most likely. But you have the nine-hole hitter up. You have a 2-0 lead. Do you want the nine-hole hitter leading off if you get caught at second base with Patrick Bailey behind the plate, who's an excellent thrower?
0: They've got Daniel Espino, the rookie, warming up in the Cleveland bullpen. The 0-2 pitch. Swinging a liner up the middle. Bazana behind the bag. The second baseman makes the catch, lunging forward at the waist. And the inning is over. Leadoff single. DeLuca does not advance past first. And just a 9-pitch fourth inning for Cleveland's Foster Griffin. At the end of four, here at the Trop, it's Tampa Bay 2, Cleveland nothing. This is the American League Championship Series on ESPN Radio and the ESPN app, presented by Gusto.
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0: Game one of this best of seven series. We start off at Tropicana Field in St. Petersburg, Florida. And the homestanding Tampa Bay Rays with a 2-0 lead over the Cleveland Guardians as we go to the top of the fifth. With Eduardo Perez, Mike Cousins, we're glad to have you along tonight. During the regular season, this series was dominated by the Rays. They won 5 of 6, but half of those games were decided by just a single run. And so you come in here, haven't played since summer, basically, middle of summer, before the trade deadline. Two very different-looking teams, and chances have been there thus far for Cleveland. They'll have Brian Rocchio, their number 9 hitter, to start off. They've got 6 hits and have stranded 5 batters in 4 innings.
14: Yeah, they've had their opportunities. Now leading off will be Brian Rocchio, who now in 10 at-bats, came in 1-for-9 in this game. 10 plate appearances.
0: Struck out in the second. First pitch to Rocchio. Bounces straight up off the plate. It's a ball, 1-0.
14: And that was against Drew Rasmussen, who's back up out there.
0: Rasmussen's next pitch will be his 70th. Switch hitter Rocchio. Bats left, the 1-0. Good foul at the plate. 1-1. Over the last 8 years, this ballpark has been a house of horrors for Cleveland. 5-16 at Tropicana Field. Their worst record at any ballpark. 1-1. Cutter gets the plate. He went back door on it. 1-2.
14: Guardians so far in this game, 23 foul balls versus Drew Rasmussen.
0: Rocchio waits. Bat held high. The 1-2. Swing and a missed strike 3. The changeup. No team in baseball threw that pitch more. No team had more strikeouts on the changeup than the Tampa Bay Rays. 3 strikeouts in a row for Rasmussen going back to last inning and 5 on the night.
14: And Rasmussen throwing it at a lower rate in this game than he did against the Yankees. And when he throws it right there with 2 strikes, it's a very effective pitch for the swing and miss.
0: Third time up, Stephen Kwan looks at a ball low, 1-0 against his former college teammate at Oregon State. Kwan has now reached in 24 straight games, going back into the regular season with a single in the third. Struck out in the first. 1-0 pitch. He swings and fouls it off on a line to the seats third base side. 1-1 on Kwan.
14: Rasmussen in the last game against the Yankees had 23 swings and misses. So far in this game, just 5.
0: That was the most of his career and didn't shake off a single time. 1-1. And that is low. 2-1.
14: Different catcher also behind the plate in the last game.
0: Nick Fortes tonight. It was Liam Hicks in that game 8 days ago for Rasmussen.
14: Thanksgiving celebration yesterday for Liam Hicks.
0: Native of Canada. It is Thanksgiving today in the Great White North. 2-1 is lifted in the air, playable in right center field. DeLuca over from center, but it's Mesa, the right fielder, who makes the catch. And that's out number 2.
14: Okay, so let me paint the picture for all of those listening. I've rarely seen a right fielder call off a center fielder on a ball that's pretty much right back up the middle in center field. Maybe a couple feet to his towards the right field side. Tells you how much they trust Victor Mesa Jr. out there.
0: Jose Ramirez, the batter, 1-for-2. Switch hitter batting left, takes a strike, 0-1. And that's why, as you pointed out earlier, it wouldn't be a surprise in future seasons to see Victor Mesa become the center fielder for the Tampa Bay Rays. Ramirez limited by a hand injury this year. 0-1, turns out of the way, takes a strike, 0-2. And he turned on the offense the last several games with Cleveland. It's backs against the wall. Down 0-2 in the division series. And now he's down 0-2 in the count. The pitch. Checks his swing and a ball in the dirt and holds up by a good margin. It's 1-2.
1: One of the few curveballs that Rasmussen has thrown, and he threw it right there. A pitch down, not even too low for Ramirez to try to make it a home run pitch.
0: Rasmussen's 1-2. And Ramirez swings and misses. Strike three. High fastball at 97. His first 1-2-3 inning of the night here in the fifth.
1: And it took him 12 pitches, and he did it with the elevated fastball for the swing and the miss. Two strikeouts. Big strikeouts. One to start the inning, one to end the inning. That being by Jose Ramirez.
0: Middle of the fifth. At Tropicana Field, it's still the Rays 2, the Guardians nothing. 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
0: Last of the fifth at Tropicana Field in St. Petersburg, Florida. Another great crowd here for their third home game of this postseason. 2-0 is the lead. Mike Cousins, Eduardo Perez along with you. And it's the end of the line for Foster Griffin, the Guardians starter. 4 innings, 5 hits, 2 runs across. Both of them in the first. Really locked in after that. Through just 63 pitches. Turns it over to the rookie right-hander, Daniel Espino here. Top of the order, Yandy Diaz. So you see this. Been through the order twice. Third time usually gets worse. A good time to go to the bullpen.
1: Yeah, a good time to go to the bullpen. You use the numbers, and you want to make sure you have a fresh arm in Espino, who was an opener in the ALDS. He's in charge of the top of the order now.
0: Right on right, Yandy Diaz with a wave and a miss at a first pitch four-seamer at 98 miles an hour. So certainly an uptick in velocity from what they saw through the first 4 innings.
1: Big time, especially now with the right arm of Espino.
0: Espino from the stretch, first base side of the rubber, 0-1. Fouled off the mask of the catcher, Patrick Bailey. No balls, two strikes. That four-seamer that can hit 99, the slider and the curve as well. Espino, 25 years old, originally from Panama, moved to the United States while he was in high school, went to high school in Georgia, and the Guardians drafted him in the first round, 24th overall in 2019. And boy, he has been injured and quite a bit. Missed almost all of the last 3 seasons due to injury and made his Major League debut June 17th of this year. Now in the postseason, 0-2 to Diaz. Swing and a miss. He struck him out. said, here's some high heat, come and get it. 99, and he fans Yandy Diaz.
14: Yeah, Yandy Diaz looked back to see the velocity, and when he saw 99, he's like, okay, it's hard to catch up to that velocity where Espino threw it. Great location, especially for the count.
0: It was a very active bullpen for both the White Sox and the Guardians in the division series. Espino, two appearances. Here's Jonathan Aranda, left-handed batter, takes inside, ball one.
14: 14 games for Espino, 25 strikeouts out of the pen, 14.7 Ks per nine inning.
0: And just seven walks with those 25 strikeouts. Here's a 1-0. Swing and a miss. Slider coming in on Aranda. One ball, one strike.
14: Lefties hit 138 against him in the regular season. Righties hit 276. So this is a tall task also for Jonathan Aranda.
0: Aranda has laid down a sack bunt, fly to center, and fouls back the 1-1 pitch on a 98-mile-an-hour fastball, 1-2. You can see the adjustments happening in real time right now for the Rays lineup. They get a 2-0 lead, bottom five. Espino, bright red shoes, metallic silver on them, glimmers underneath the stadium lights. His 1-2 pitch to Aranda. It's a curveball inside, 2-2.
14: Yeah, they would call that in Spanish brilloteo. That means you put a lot of sparkles on it from here. It looks like those are shining big time.
0: See if he can match the shine and get another strikeout. 2-2 pitch. Breaking ball outside, trying to go backdoor with the curveball, and the count is full, 3-2. Espino on the mound, the opener in game three, when Foster Griffin followed him, and also pitched in game one, scoreless two-thirds of an inning. So coming in a high-leverage spot here, wipes the sweat off his face with a sleeve of his left arm. And his 3-2 pitch to Aranda is on the way. Swing and a miss, struck him out. Slider at 90 miles an hour.
14: And that's what makes him tough. Aranda thinks it's going to be the fastball at 99. Instead, you got a minus 9, meaning 9 miles per hour or less with the slider in movement. He gets the swing and miss.
0: Two down, base is empty for Junior Caminero, which is probably the best way to face him. The damage can be minimal. Right on right, the pitch way outside. It bounced in the left-hand batter's box. A curveball spiked for ball one.
14: Yeah, this is the toughest matchup for Espino because you're talking about elite bat speed. And Junior Caminero, best in all of Major League Baseball.
0: 1-0 pitch. Swing and a miss. Fastball at 98, 1-1. Caminero, an all-star for the second straight season this year. He only did not homer against two teams, Toronto and Cleveland. Against the Guardians, hit just 182. A 1-1 pitch. Swing and a miss again. Fastball up to 99. His helmet fell right off his head with a powerful swing.
14: Helmet came right off, and this is the problem. Sometimes when you see that velocity, you want to swing a little bit harder than what you already have in your back pocket. And his elite bat speed, he doesn't have to try to generate more.
0: It's like when you're on the tee box. Let the club do the work. And I still swing hard anyway. 1-2. Fouled straight back.
14: So
0: and usually just top the ball when I'm swinging that hard.
14: I know.
0: You're on the shelf, though.
14: I am. I'm on the IL right now.
0: No golf for you.
14: No. Unfortunate.
0: It's a rough life. 2-0 Rays, last of the fifth. 1-2, they count to Caminero. Here's the pitch. Swing and a miss. He struck him out. Fastball at 99. And Daniel Espino, just what Cleveland needed. He strikes out the side.
14: And staring Junior Caminero all the way in as well. Caminero's like, dude, you got the best of me. Why are you even doing that?
0: The drama is elevated here in the penultimate round of the postseason. Caminero will take his place in the field. We go to the sixth. Rays 2, Guardians nothing. 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
0: Behind one of the best pitchers in the last 5 years, Drew Rasmussen, the Tampa Bay Rays lead the Cleveland Guardians 2-0. We go to the top of the sixth at Tropicana Field in St. Petersburg, Florida. Game one of this best-of-seven series. Along with Eduardo Perez, Mike Cousins, glad to have you along. Strikeouts reigning supreme right now. Two runs across for the Rays in the first against Foster Griffin. No runs since. Daniel Espino of Cleveland struck out the side in the bottom of the fifth. And Rasmussen has settled in. He struck out four of the last five batters. Six strikeouts for Rasmussen, who does not have his best stuff relative to what he did to the Yankees 8 days ago in the division series and still has been locked in. Chase DeLauter leads off for Cleveland. First pitch swinging. High fly ball left field. It's Valade going back. He's at the wall, and that one's out of here. A leadoff homer for Chase DeLauter. Into the seats out in left field, just to the left of the 378 marker. Cleveland silent no more. Here on this Monday night in Florida, it's the Rays 2 and the Guardians 1.
14: Well, he jumped all over that 94-mile-per-hour fastball up in the zone, and DeLauter gets his second hit of the game, both to the opposite side, showing his strength and being able to catch up to that baseball and leaving the yard.
0: 381 feet for the long ball. Joe Adell can do the same. He takes a first-pitch sinker in on the hands for ball one. Well, when they welcome Chase DeLauter to the plate at Progressive Field in Cleveland, they always ask him to hit a homer. The crowd does. Adell, the swing and a miss, 1-1. Country Roads, and they say, Chase DeLauter, hit a homer. Work that into the lyrics there.
14: Easier said, or better said, sung?
0: Better sung by some, but I don't want to ruin everyone's night, so I'm not going to sing it. Joe Adell, 0-2. He's grounded out to third, grounded out to second. 1-1. And he lets it pass for a ball, 2-1. Two-one pitch. Adell checked his swing. That came inside and bounced, I believe, off his hand or the bat. Hard to tell exactly with the velocity of that pitch. But he's not going anywhere.
14: No, I think that ball hit the bat. Hitter always tells you what's going on. Nestor Cejas was, I think he was a little uncertain behind the plate.
0: Yeah.
14: On if it hit him or not. They checked with the bench and it did not.
0: They checked with which bench? Because the Cleveland bench would be saying it hit him. So it's 2-2. Bases clear, bottom six. Cleveland on the board. It's 2-1 Rays. And that's on the outside corner. Strike three called. Seventh strikeout for Drew Rasmussen.
14: Rasmussen again with the four seamer. You expect it to either sink or cut, and it did not. True four seam outside corner. perfectly placed and perfectly framed as well by Fortes behind the plate.
3: Dual action in the bullpen for the Rays here. Cam Boozer from the left side, Tyler Wells from the right side. Lefty Nathaniel Lowe swings the first pitch, gets underneath it. It's a foul back to the screen, 0-1. Wells did not pitch in the division series. He hasn't pitched in exactly 1 month in a major league game. Boozer was in there, though, in the division series. 0-1, grounder, first base, along the line. Arondo with a glove save, and he jogs to the bag, beating Lowe for out number two. How great has the corner infield defense been tonight for Tampa Bay?
14: They really have been good, especially Jonathan Arondo at first base. After the ball that Nathaniel Lowe hit at 112 miles per hour for the single, he got a little bit closer to the line. He's made two fabulous plays at first base. That one was 104 miles per hour.
3: Bases are empty, two down. Travis Bazzana. The pitch from the righty, swinging a grounder, foul, first base side. Sandy Alomar Jr. knows where to stand, and it's well behind the coach's box. He didn't have to move too far to get out of the way there.
14: Yeah, he's a veteran over there at first base. He's done such a great job year after year for the Guardians. A legend in that uniform.
3: 17th season in that role. Swing of the 0-1, grounder directly to Williamson at second. Goes to a knee to field it, stands upright, and throws out his counterpart at second base. And the inning is over. But the Guardians do score. Chase DeLauder with an opposite field home run in the middle of the sixth. It's Tampa Bay 2, Cleveland 1. This is the American League Championship Series on ESPN Radio and the ESPN app, presented by Gusto.
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3: Tonight and again tomorrow for game number 2 of this American League Championship Series. Mike Cousins, Eduardo Perez, along with producer Mike Martino, our engineer Al Rosenberg. Second straight inning where the Guardians in their road gray uniforms go to the bullpen. Lefty Joey Cantillo, the 26-year-old, former 16th round pick by San Diego, and a former starter this year until they moved into the pen, Eduardo, in the middle of September after a 1-2-3 14-pitch, 3-strikeout inning from Daniel Espino. They just try and keep this thing close and hope they'll be able to come back and do some damage. Ryan Vallade, first batter coming up.
14: And give the Guardians a lot of credit. After that first inning, they've made their pitches, and Stephen Vogt has been able to go to his pen and get some important outs.
3: Vallade is 0 for 2. Right-handed batter takes upstairs for ball one. So Cantillo on the mound, a starter until the middle of last month. They moved him to the pen. He made 30 starts this year and 3 relief appearances at the end of the regular season. Here's the pitch. Grounded straight down and then behind home plate. 1-1 to Vallade. So in those three relief outings, he did follow Daniel Espino, as he does tonight. Came on in either the second or the third innings. Like Kamar Rocker in Texas, just had trouble with that first inning, and then could take over from there. 1-1 is outside, 2-1. And out of the bullpen, he threw a total of 15 innings, didn't give up any runs, struck out 17, and walked 4. He's behind 2-1 here on Valade, a power threat. Lefty, third base side of the rubber, deals. Up and away, 3-1.
14: Likes to go to the curveball, especially when he has two strikes. That's Cantillo's attack. He's very vulnerable once he falls behind.
3: 3-1 pitch. And it's in for a strike. Curveball to get him to 3-2.
14: That's his high leverage pitch, and you're in the postseason. This is not regular season. You've got your team now to a one-run deficit. You try to stay with it, so you go to the most trusted pitch you have. If you throw 3-1, you might as well go and throw it 3-2 again.
3: Had Valade challenged, he might have gotten ball 4 there. It looked high. 3-2. And that one misses low. A fastball, ball 4.
14: Not the start that Cantillo wanted. Walking Valade at first. That'll bring in the pinch runner, Cedric Mullins.
3: That's an outfielder for an outfielder as Valade is done for the night. And Cedric Mullins, the veteran, running at first base. Batter is Victor Mesa.
14: You got better speed at first base and you have elite defense. The best defender in the outfield this year when it comes to defensive runs saved was Cedric Mullins.
3: Mesa singled in the first, struck out last time up in the third. The pitch, wave and a miss. Cut fastball that tailed away from him is strike 1. The Rays 2, the Guardians 1. It's the bottom of the sixth inning in game 1 of the American League Championship Series. Rays put 2 on the board. RBI singles from Caminero and DeLuca in the first inning against Foster Griffin. And in the top of this sixth inning, Chase DeLauder, the rookie, led off with a home run 381 feet over the wall in left center field. Your 1 pitch to Mesa from Cantillo is bunted. It's popped up and right to the mound. Cantillo springs off to get it between the mound and the first base line. Failed bunt there is out number 1.
14: And Jose Ramirez actually wanted him to drop the ball. Jose Ramirez was like, no, drop it. One of the big reasons, Victor Mesa Jr. never ran out of the box. And because he doesn't run, just imagine if you can go to first and then you can get Cedric Mullins in a rundown and you can eliminate not just one out but two with that attempted bunt.
3: So a missed opportunity allows Johnny DeLuca a chance to drive in a run. He takes a first pitch curveball for a strike. They play him up the middle with the second baseman Bazana a few steps to the right of the bag. Lowe holds at first base with Mullins. And a throw over that way by Cantillo. Mullins is safely back in standing.
14: Kevin Cash was at the top of the dugout, and as soon as Victor Mesa came in, he also disappeared from our line of sight, most likely telling Victor Mesa Jr., you have to run there.
3: A long set, the 0-1, and it's low. A throw back to first base by Bailey. Mullins is back in there safely. He deked like he was going to run to second and then was a little bit slow getting back to first base, and Bailey was going to have none of that.
14: And Patrick Bailey is known for being able to throw low three-quarter angle, pretty much sidearm. This is a good time if you're Cedric Mullins to go.
3: 1-1. Swing a liner. Third base. Leaping grab Ramirez. He loaded up to throw over to first and then just put it in his pocket. He wasn't going to get Mullins over at first base, but a nice grab there. A hard liner hit directly to Ramirez at third.
14: Yeah, great play at third and great reaction at first base by Cedric Mullins as well.
3: Two down here in the home sixth. Rays nursing a 2-1 lead over the Guardians. And Williamson has been hit by a pitch tonight. Last time up, popped out to second and takes a changeup up and away, 1-0. And Cantillo has not been able to land that changeup here so far.
14: And he needs it off Williamson because that's his kryptonite. Has not been able to handle that pitch well his entire career.
3: Slightly open stance. And the right-handed hitter takes up and away. Two balls, no strikes.
14: That's another changeup. Now it's fastball opportunity for Williamson. He should sell out on it.
3: Guardians bullpen quiet. Two throwing in the Rays pen. 2-1 game, they lead it in the sixth. A looping throw over to first base. Agitates the crowd and sends Mullins back in standing. Cleveland has out-hit Tampa Bay tonight. One run on seven hits, no errors. The Rays have two runs on five hits and no errors. Count is 2-0 to Williamson. Mullins runs. The pitch is a strike. The throw to second's off target. A leaping grab by Bazzana. He tried a desperation tag, but Mullins is safely into second base with a stolen bag. And the Rays have a runner in scoring position with two down in the sixth.
14: A really good jump by Cedric Mullins. And Patrick Bailey, who throws from the side, every ball sails towards the second base side and wasn't able to get him.
3: Their first runner at second base since the first. Here in the sixth, 2-1 pitch to Williamson. Change up away, 3-1. And in 15 pitches, he's thrown that, three or four times, and none of them have been close to the zone.
14: Yeah, that's the kryptonite for Williamson. I throw it again. I cannot get beat here on a fastball. It either has to be a curveball or a changeup.
3: Light-hitting Taylor Walls on deck. 3-1 pitch. And it's in the dirt. A curveball is ball four. So Joey Cantillo has faced four batters, walked two of them. It's first and second, two down, and a 2-1 Rays lead in the sixth.
14: Yeah, that'll bring out Carl Willis from the Guardians dugout, settling down maybe to talk a little bit about his release. And now he has to forget about those runners at first and second. It's Taylor Walls at the plate, a notorious ambush-type hitter, loves to swing that first pitch. He needs to be able to land that off-speed pitch for a strike.
3: Certainly a moment of praise here is due for Carl Willis, because you can't talk about the success of what Cleveland has done across multiple managers without talking about Carl Willis, his 16th season overall as the Guardians pitching coach. Steven Vogt's in his third year as manager. We mentioned Sandy Alomar as the first base coach, his 17th season. Leaning on the guys around you when you're a young manager is so important.
14: Continuity as well. If you think about it, the Guardians are so solid when it comes to the analytics, to the fundamentals at the minor league levels, the communication at the top level as well. It's one of the reasons why they've been so consistent year after year in the Central Division.
3: Runners at first and second for the Rays. They're up 2-1 in the sixth. Switch hitter Taylor Walls bats right. Cantillo, the lefty on the mound, steps off and looks back to second without a throw. In center field, Petey Halpin is a little bit off to the right. On the infield, Ramirez in at third. Middle infield back. The pitch. Swinging a grounder up the middle. Bazzana at second fields it. Steps towards second. Throws to first. And gets Walls. And that retires the side. So a couple of walks. Two stranded by the Rays. And at the end of six, they cling to a 2-1 lead over the Cleveland Guardians. This is the American League Championship Series on ESPN Radio and the ESPN app, presented by Gusto.
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10: Jim Basquin, our baseball tonight studios on the heels of their 7-4 game 2 win. The Brewers are halfway to the Fall Classic. William Contreras, 3 hits, a home run, and 3 knocked in. He's the 4th player with 3 go-ahead or tying knocks in a postseason game. Brewers carry that advantage to Los Angeles. Last 40 years, teams with home field up 2-0 in a best of 7 win the series 95% of the time. Pat Murphy on going up 2-0.
11: Yeah, I respect the Dodgers a great deal. That's all there is to it. I mean, they're arguably one of the best teams ever put together. And, you know, they're a great team. And I'm not going to think about anything but the next game. That's it. Just one inning, one pitch at a time. Don't look ahead. Don't plan. Don't complain. Explain. Just keep going.
10: And the Dodgers, first team to trail 0-2 in an LCS despite scoring first in both games since 2017. The Brewers pen 9 2/3 scoreless in this series. 1 earned run in 28 2/3 this postseason. We are on to the 7th at the Trop with the Rays up 2-1. Let's go back to Eduardo Perez and Mike Cousins.
0: 2 games away from the World Series. It was 1982 for the Brewers. Michael Jackson's Thriller E.T. came out. It's been a while. But with Pat Murphy at the helm, you get the sense that anything is possible for the Milwaukee Brewers.
14: Wow, you said E.T. It reminded me of Elliot. How about that?
0: You have any Reese's Pieces?
14: Oh, I see what you're doing.
0: My cousin Eduardo Perez with you. Drew Rasmussen, the starter for the Rays, still in there. 90 pitches, bottom third of the order. Patrick Bailey, switch hitting catcher, leads off. He's 1-for-2. Caminero's in at third. First pitch swinging. It's well struck. Right center field and deep. Mullins goes back, and we are tied! A leadoff home run for the second straight inning. It was DeLauder in the 6th. Bailey here in the 7th. It's a 2-2 ball game at the Trop.
14: How about Patrick Bailey? The power numbers are up. Big power numbers also in the ALDS with the home run against the White Sox. When they started that big inning where Jose Ramirez went deep, he was the one that led it off. And that's going to be it for Drew Rasmussen. But my, oh my, first pitch, Chase DeLauder takes him deep last inning. First pitch of the top of the 7th, Patrick Bailey takes Drew Rasmussen deep, and that's a night for their number one starter. We're tied.
0: Back where we started almost a couple of hours ago, game one. No less thrilling than a game 7 here tonight. The lefty Cam Boozer is coming in from the bullpen down the right field line. So nobody out, top 7, 2-2, Guardians and Rays. This is the American League Championship Series on ESPN Radio and the ESPN app.
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0: 2-2 Rays and Guardians.
3: Tampa Bay jumped out to a 2-0 lead in the first. Solo home runs in the sixth and here in the seventh from Chase DeLauder and now Patrick Bailey have tied the game and knocked Drew Rasmussen, the Rays starter, out of the game. Six-plus innings, eight hits, two earned runs, no walks, seven strikeouts. And they go to their top lefty option out of the bullpen, Cam Boozer.
14: Four-seam fastball, throws around 96 miles per hour. He threw that around 45% of the time. Also can throw the cutter, the sweeper, and a low percentage of changeups.
3: And the Guardians counter. They bring in Angel Martinez, one center fielder for another. Batting from the right-hand side, replacing the left-handed hitting Petey Halpin, who was 0-for-2. So lefty on the mound, Martinez waits in the pitch. He is in there, a four-seamer at 97, is strike one to get him started.
14: Yeah, he also throws that sweeper that generates a 50% whiff rate. That's the pitch. That's the out pitch against Martinez in this at-bat.
3: Switch hitter awaits, and 0-1 delivery. It's another strike. A cut fastball this time at 89, nothing in two.
14: Martinez has struggled during the postseason.
3: In a major way. 0-for-15 in the division series with eight strikeouts. Reached in just one plate appearance on a hit-by-pitch. The 0-2 fouls it back off the screen with a massive hack on a fastball.
14: Now, fastball off the plate inside speeds up the bat. Perfect time right now to go to that sweeper down and in. Got to throw it to his back foot.
3: Despite his struggles, though, their power leader this year led the team with 18 home runs. Team has hit two tonight. The 0-2 swung on and missed strike three. It was Heat, a fastball at 97. And Martinez strikes out for the ninth time this postseason.
14: Well, Boozer didn't mess around. He said, I'm going to go fastball, cutter, and then back to the fastball. Aggressive to strike out Martinez.
3: Both teams with action in their respective bullpens, which are in foul territory here in St. Pete. Brian Rocchio digs in and awaits. First pitch swinging, grounder foul toward the Guardians' third base dugout. Two to our score. Drew Rasmussen, tough luck tonight for the Rays starter, despite striking out seven and not walking anybody. 0-1, swinging a grounder, left of second base. Williamson, the second baseman, over to get it, throws on to first, and retires Rocchio. How about the middle infield defense as well? Walls, peerless at shortstop, and Williamson crossing over the middle line there from second to get the ball.
14: Now, Walls was played shaded to the 5-6 hole, so the only play could have been from Williamson, and he had to cross over and showed his arm strength as well and accuracy over to a run that first.
3: Top of the order, Stephen Kwan. Last inning, a leadoff homer, then three outs in a row. Here in the seventh, a leadoff homer, two in a row retired. Fourth time up for Kwan. Leadoff hitter takes a ball, 1-0.
14: 62 strikeouts and 637 plate appearances for Stephen Kwan. That's elite.
3: Boozer the lefty with a 1-0 pitch. Swinging a fly ball left field. DeLuca tracking back. He's under it. Makes the catch. And the inning is over. Power plays in the postseason. And the Guardians showing it here tonight. They've tied the game. Patrick Bailey with a leadoff solo homer. Stretch time at the Trop in game one. Cleveland 2, Tampa Bay 2. This is the American League Championship Series on ESPN Radio and the ESPN app. Presented by Gusto.
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0: Florida. Along with Eduardo Perez, Mike Cousins, we welcome you back to Game 1 of the American League Championship Series. Rays and Guardians are tied at 2. It is high-leverage bullpen time. The right-hander Hunter Gaddis in from the Cleveland pen brings a pinch hitter as well. And it's Liam Hicks at catcher for Nick Fortes. So righty on the mound, lefty at the plate, fires home, and his first pitch is a slider for strike one here in a tie game.
1: And the one thing that left-handed hitters have done against Hunter Gaddis is hit him hard. 301 with an 869 OPS against him.
0: That kick in the 0-1. Swinging a hardliner right to first base. Nathaniel Lowe in a crouch makes the catch without moving his feet. One down.
1: Gaddis will take that any time. Get your first baseman placed perfectly at first. Gaddis being able to do that now against right-handed hitters. That's his strength. Right-handed hitters have managed only a 478 OPS against them this year.
0: Couple of defensive changes for Cleveland. Yandy Diaz is the batter now. And the changes are in the outfield. Right on right, first pitch. That's a strike. Fastball 94 from Gaddis, the 28-year-old. In left field, Angel Martinez bumps Stephen Kwan into center field as they pinch it for Petey Halpin. And the top of the seventh inning. 0-1 on the way to Diaz. Swinging a bouncing ball, third base. It's a fair ball. Fielded deep by Ramirez. He throws, and it's not in time on one hop. A head first dive for Yandy Diaz into first base.
1: It was a two-seamer, and what a play by Ramirez at third base as he extends, makes the play, and understands who's running down the line. It was Yandy Diaz, so he gave it a go. Gave it a go, and Yandy Diaz hustling down to first, takes a head-first dive. And I cringe every time I see a runner go into first base head-first. See so many injuries, hand injuries, but Yandy Diaz now at first with Jonathan Aranda up.
0: Well, he didn't gain any speed with the dive. Maybe he got himself on the SportsCenter top 10, though. It looked cool.
1: He's dirty, though.
0: 2-2 game, bottom seven. Jonathan Aranda at the plate. The pitch from Gaddis. Swing and a miss. Slider for strike one.
1: He's gone to the slider already three times versus the lefty. Twice against Hicks, and now the first pitch strike to Jonathan Aranda.
0: Aranda's hitless tonight. 0 for his last two after a sack bunt in the first inning. 0-1. Inside, one ball, one strike. Well, when you're down 0-2 in the division series, from a managerial perspective, you've got to have your best pitchers on the mound. And Stephen Vogt did that with Hunter Gaddis last round. Pitched in all five games. Here he is again. The 1-1 pitch. Swinging a high fly right field. This is playable. Kwan over from center into the right center field gap. He's under it. Makes the catch. That is out number two. Here in a 2-2 game, bottom seven.
1: Miranda's disgust. Knows that he just missed it. Now, this is going to be the intriguing matchup right now. I cannot forget just Espino striking out Caminero. And sometimes you wonder, after he stared him down, did he wake up the sleeping beast, the sleeping giant? We're about to find out.
0: Right on right, two down, runner at first. And the first pitch in there for a strike. Starts him off with a changeup for a called strike one. That was the play when he struck out in the fifth. We said, let's file that away. Because there was a lot of chirping between Caminero and the Guardians dugout. Gaddis set. The big bearded righty's 0-1. Inside, another changeup. Missed in, 1-1.
1: Caminero just flaming his elbow. Left the arm, the elbow, like, I should have just taken that. I don't think Kevin Cash wanted him to take it. He wants him to swing the bat.
0: RBI single in the first. Hitless his last two times up. 1-1. And he waves and misses. He got fooled on the slider there. One ball, two strikes.
1: That was a nasty slider. Gaddis has been one of the toughest relievers in baseball versus right-handed hitters. And it showed on that swing.
0: And two more high-leverage arms warming up for Cleveland. Eric Sabrowski and Tim Herron.
1: Caminero, lifetime versus Gaddis, 2-for-3 with a double and an RBI.
0: Cleveland 2, Tampa Bay 2, bottom 7. Diaz at first, 1-2 to Caminero. The kick, the pitch. Upstairs, he leans back, a four-seamer at 95, makes it two balls.

0: two strikes. Caminero, already a star, hoping to be the face of this franchise for years to come. 2-2 pitch, down and away, didn't chase the slider, it's 3-2.
1: That's a great take. Now Gattis' pitch is a slider, does he go back to a 3-2? Diaz will be going on the pitch.
0: Diaz with a small lead at first. Crowd goes nuts. The 3-2 pitch. A swing and a miss. He struck him out. Change up for strike three.
1: What a pitch. Goes to the original. The first pitch of the at-bat, and he gets Caminero out in front and strikes him out on the changeup. Gattis coming out and sticks his tongue out on the way to his dugout.
0: We've reached the end of 7 innings tonight here in St. Petersburg, Florida. Cleveland 2, Tampa Bay 2. This is the American League Championship Series on ESPN Radio and the ESPN app, presented by Gusto.
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0: Here at the Trop, 2-2 game, Cleveland-Tampa Bay, top of the 8th inning, Guardians coming up. Don't miss the Brewers and Dodgers in Game 3 in the National League Championship Series Wednesday, 7:30 Eastern, Fox and ESPN Radio from L.A. John Shambi, Doug Glanville on the call as the Dodgers will look to get a win in that series, trailing 2-0. We've got some changes here in the 8th inning as well. Tyler Wells, the right-hander, enters from the Tampa Bay bullpen. Starting off against Jose Ramirez, and behind the plate, Liam Hicks remains in after he stepped in to pinch hit for Nick Fortes, bottom seven, and lined out to first base. So 2 runs, 8 hits tonight for Cleveland, a pair of solo home runs. Tampa Bay, 2 runs on 6 hits. Jose Ramirez is 1-for-3. Future Hall of Famer awaits from the left side. The righty Wells, with his first pitch since September 12th, deals a strike 0-1.
1: And there's some experience in this matchup here. Ramirez versus Wells, 3-for-6 with 2 doubles and a home run.
0: 0-1, the pitch. Just low below the knees with a changeup, 1-1.
1: Ramirez, excellent contact hitter.
0: Wells was on the injured list late in the season with forearm tightness. There's the 1-1. Swing and a line drive, foul out of play, third base side to the top of the first row or deck of seats, 1-2. Sixth-year veteran on the mound, third pitcher of the night for the Rays. Ahead 1-2 to Ramirez, and he deals, and it's a swing and a tapper left of the mound. Caminero was back, charges bare hands, and drops the ball, and Jose Ramirez is safe on a ball that didn't leave the infield for the second time tonight. A leadoff single here in the eighth for Cleveland.
1: Yeah, even if Caminero would have come up clean with it, Ramirez was far down the line. There wouldn't have been a play at first base. Now you have some elite speed at first. And Wells, who is tall, He's big. He's going to be slow to the plate as well. Sandy Alomar giving instructions to Ramirez at first.
0: Time called by the catcher, Hicks, who makes his walk out to the mound. And over at first base, Jose Ramirez, 37 of 41 in stolen base tries this year. He's 0 for 1 today. That was a different catcher, too. Nick Fortes threw him out in the first inning.
1: Different catcher, different pitcher. You have Wells now. The conversation started by Hicks.
0: Ian Seymour, the left-hander, has started to get ready in the bullpen down the left field line. Tyler Wells has to face two more batters here in the inning before they can make a move to the pen. Next up is Chase DeLauder, who's proved himself dangerous tonight, as he was in the regular season. Second on the team with 16 home runs. A solo blast in the sixth made it a 2-1 Tampa Bay lead, followed by Patrick Bailey leading off in the seventh with a solo home run, getting us to our 2-2 tie score.
1: DeLauder has that rare combination of plate discipline and the ability to punish velocity just like he did in his last at-bat.
0: So Wells is set. Right-hander works from the stretch. Caminero plays well off the bag at third. Ramirez in a crouch at first, ready to run if needed. He doesn't, and the pitch is hit hard. A line drive down the right field line. A fair ball. It takes two hops off the base of the wall. Ramirez, helmet off, is into third. Stop sign from Ruglis Odor, the third base coach. Behind him, it's DeLauder into second with his third hit of the night. And the Guardians, to start the eighth, have runners at second and third and nobody out in a 2-2 ball game.
1: How about DeLauder? Last two pitches he's seen, home run and a slider for a double, hard hit in right field. Great job by Victor Mesa Jr. to bring it back, because Ramirez's all intent was to score on that one. That's going to force the infield in.
0: So they're in the base paths. Left side and right side against Joe Adell. He's 0 for 3. Righty on the mound, deal. Swinging a grounder up the middle at second base. Williamson's got it. Looks Ramirez back to third. Throws to first in time to get Adell. One down on a ball that went through the five hole on Wells on the mound, and Williamson was there.
1: How did that not hit Wells' feet? If it would have, it would have scored Ramirez, as it would have ricocheted towards the first base side. Instead, great job by Williamson. Placed perfectly to be able to get the first out of the inning.
0: So three batters and done for Tyler Wells, as Kevin Cash, the Rays manager, makes the walk from the first base dugout to the mound. This call to the bullpen is brought to you by Pella Windows and Doors. 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One down here in the top of the eighth. Guardians 2, Rays 2, as Cleveland threatens. 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
7: Jim Basquiat, our baseball tonight studios, on the heels of the Brewers' 7-4 win over the Dodgers. Milwaukee is now two wins from the World Series. Of note, Yoshi Yamamoto lasting just 2 2/3, a huge at-bat with Jake Bauer's 12-pitch walk against him. Milwaukee's William Contreras, 3 hits, a long ball, and 3 knocked in. Meantime, Dave Roberts, his team down 0-2, going back home.
8: Yeah, it's certainly a challenge. But I think that if you look at game three, I like where we're at as far as in a vacuum, who's pitching, where our bullpen is at, being at home. And then you got to go from there. But as far as, you know, can we do it? Absolutely. But it's just, you want to get that first one.
7: Hey, it's Blake Snell, Robert Gasser, your mound matchup for that third game. The guards have second and third, one out. The Rays back in the pen in the eighth with a 2-2 game. Let's go back to Eduardo Perez and Mike Cousins.
0: Jim, it's the lefty Ian Seymour who pitched 4 1/3 innings in the division series. Here to do battle with the left-handed hitting Nathaniel Lowe. Runners at second and third. Infield stays in as we're tied at 2, top 8. First pitch to Lowe. Now back to the left side. Out of play, it's strike one on the first baseman for Cleveland.
1: Lowe hit 155 versus lefties. He's done that starting in 2025 for the past 2 years. That's the lowest in MLB.
0: Nobody pitched more out of the pen in the first round than Seymour did for Tampa Bay. So one, swinging a foul to the top of the netting behind the home plate. No balls, two strikes. And now he can really wreak havoc with Nathaniel Lowe.
1: This is where Nathaniel Lowe, against left-handed pitching early in his career, he would take the ball to left field, let the ball travel. That's what he has to do now, and that's what Seymour has to contend with.
0: There is a chasm on the left side of the infield with Caminero close to the bag at third, holding on Ramirez. 0-2 pitch. Swinging a liner up the middle. That's a base hit. Ramirez scores with ease. DeLauder full speed ahead around third. The throw to the plate is tardy. It's a two-run single for Nathaniel Lowe right back through the origin. And the Guardians, once down 2-0, now lead the Rays 4-2 in the eighth.
1: Think about Chris Antonetti right now, the team president of the Cleveland Guardians. Him and Mike Chernoff, the deals that they made at the trade deadline. Acquiring Lowe, big hit. Acquiring Oscar Griffin, big outing.
0: Travis Pezzana, first pitch swinging. One hopper, second base. Williamson goes to second for one. Walls doesn't have time to try and turn two with Pezzana blazing a trail up the first baseline. A fielder's choice does get out number two for Seymour in the Rays.
1: Let me add the home run by Patrick Bailey as well, acquiring him as a trade piece. The Cleveland Guardians, the front office has done their job and the players have rewarded them by doing theirs.
0: So it's 4-2 Guardians in the eighth. Patrick Bailey is up for the first time since his seventh inning home run. Here he takes downstairs from the lefty Seymour for ball one. The trade deadline this year, Jason Lloyd of The Athletic pointed this out. It had been 26 years since the Cleveland franchise made this many moves at the deadline. The pitch, fouled back, one ball, one strike. In 2000, John Hart was the general manager, made moves to pick up 5 players at the deadline. This year they gave up 8 prospects, but clearly improve their club. Champions of the Central needed 5 games to defeat the White Sox in the division series, and here on the road lead 4-2 in the eighth. 1-1 pitch. Another foul ball straight back by Bailey, and it's 1-2.
1: One of the biggest weaknesses that the Tampa Bay Rays have, if you can find one, is the few swing and miss arms from the bullpen. 10th worst in Major League Baseball. They pitch the contact and they let their defense work, and their defense has been elite, but the swing and miss is not.
0: 1-2 pitch, outside, check swing, and on an appeal, safe sign is given by the crew chief, Bill Miller, over at first base. Most experienced of this crew, he's worked 5 World Series, and the count goes 2-2. These are the two teams that had the saves leaders in Major League Baseball this year. 41 apiece for their respective closers. 2-2. He's downstairs, a throw to first base. Pezzana dives back in head first. He might have confused himself. Running towards second.
9: Challenging the ball call.
0: And then scampering back. Here in the eighth inning, we've got our first challenge of the night by Liam Hicks behind the plate. If it's a strike, the inning's over. And it is! Strike three!
9: Tampa has 2 challenges remaining.
0: But an immensely consequential frame, Eduardo. A 2-run single up the middle for Nathaniel Lowe. 4-2 Cleveland.
1: And it all started off with a base hit and a double. And who started it? Jose Ramirez started the chaos. And because he starts the chaos, you have to love the fact on two strikes, 0-2 count, Nathaniel Lowe, who struggled against lefties, ends up getting a big two-out hit.
0: Bottom eight is next. Cleveland 4, Tampa Bay 2. This is the American League Championship Series presented by Gusto on ESPN Radio and the ESPN app.
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0: Bottom of the eighth inning at Tropicana Field, game one of the American League Championship Series. The Cleveland Guardians were down 2-0. They scored four runs over the last three trips to the plate and lead it 4-2 last of the eighth. I'm Mike Cousins with Eduardo Perez. And even though Cleveland didn't want to use all of its high leverage guys tonight, that means they are in the opportunity have the opportunity to take a 1-0 series lead. So the lefty Eric Sabrowski comes on here after pitching just two nights ago in the clinching game five. He'll start off with Cedric Mullins and a defensive change. Angel Hanau in for Travis Bazzana at second base.
1: Well, you don't want to use your high leverage guys, but if you have a two-run lead in the eighth inning, damn right you want to use them.
0: You don't have a choice. The lefty brings it home. His first pitch is inside, ball one, challenged.
12: The catcher is challenging the ball call.
0: We had no challenges entering this inning. Now our second challenge of the game. Patrick Bailey tapped his helmet and lost.
12: The pitch is a ball and the count is 1-0. Cleveland has one challenge remaining.
0: 2 runs in the first for Tampa Bay and nothing since. Sabrowski ready and the pitch. That's a four-seamer for a strike, 1-1.
1: Mullins doing exactly that. Making him throw strikes.
0: Mullins, a pinch hitter for Ryan Vallade back in the sixth. Cracks this ball foul, left field side, and out of play. 1-2 on Mullins.
1: Mullins 0-1 career against Sabrowski, and that 0-1 was a strikeout. Sabrowski looking for that right now with a 1-2 count.
0: Imagine how Eric Sabrowski felt on Saturday night. Came in, bases loaded, 2 outs in the sixth, struck out Munetaka Murakami. 1-2, this is a drive, right field and deep, and Cedric Mullins goes yard! It's a 4-3 ball game! The Rays are down just a run in the bottom of the eighth inning.
1: Cedric Mullins didn't get the start in any of the games of the ALDS. Comes in to pinch run. And what he does is provide left-on-left power to get the Tampa Bay Rays now down by one. It was a slider. It stayed up with two strikes. Cedric Mullins did not miss.
0: He absolutely demolished that pitch. Over the wall in right field. Bases clear for Victor Mesa. He's got home run power as well. And he's in conversation with Nestor Ceja, the home plate umpire, pointing with his right hand out of the mound at Sabrowski. I'm not sure what the question is here. No violation issued on either side.
1: There's no way he asked for time without having to strike, right?
0: He does it customarily down 0-1. Crowd behind him. Sobrowski brings it home. Swinging a foul tip into Bailey's glove. So here's what Mason does. He steps back in like he's going to be ready for the next pitch, and then he calls time.
1: He should be asking for it just about now. And he's not.
0: Not customary. And he swings and fouls it back again, 0-2.
1: He just flustered all of us. Maybe he asked for time on the first, right when he got up to the plate. And that's why he hasn't been able to ask for time yet.
0: Mesa's got one hit tonight. 0-2 pitch. Lifted off the end of the bat, down the third baseline. It's a foul ball just west of the Guardians' bullpen. No balls and two strikes. And the Guardians have more action behind Sobrowski here, taking over from Hunter Gaddis. To start off the eighth, Sean Armstrong is warming up down the left field line. The 0-2 pitch, swing and a miss, struck him out. Fastball at 94, and Mesa is retired for the first out here in the bottom of the eighth inning. Guardians 4, Rays 3.
1: Good fastball by Sobrowski up in the zone to be able to get the chase.
0: Each team has struck out 8 times tonight. Johnny DeLuca bats from the right-hand side. 2-for-3, a pair of singles, and a run knocked in. The pitch is a swing and a miss over the fastball, 0-1. A fabulous strikeouts-per-9 ratio this year, almost 14 for Sobrowski. Swing and a fly ball right field. DeLauder chases toward the line, on the run, full stride. He makes the catch to get Johnny DeLuca 2 away. The only pitcher at a better strikeout per nine ratio this year was the nearly unhittable Mason Miller of the San Diego Padres. Unhittable until he wasn't against the Milwaukee Brewers.
1: Well, Ben Williamson up to the plate, also 0-for-1 in his career against Sobrowski. That was a strikeout.
0: Williamson hit by a pitch in the first, popped out and walked. So officially just 0-for-1, takes up and away 1-0. The Rays, a markedly different team against left-handed pitchers this year. 25th in OPS out of 30 teams against southpaws, 5th against righties. 1-0 from the lefty is a ball inside, 2-0.
1: And you have to have discipline if you're Williamson at the plate. He takes a deep breath. You have to think middle in and get the bat head out. 2-0, you cannot help Sobrowski by chasing out of the zone.
0: Cleveland up 4-3, bottom of the eighth, 2-0. That's a strike with a fastball, 2-1.
1: I like the take. The pitch was not the one he was looking for. You're still ahead in the count, 2-1.
0: Sobrowski's a quick worker. He's got his glove set at the belt, the kick, the 2-1 pitch, swinging a one-hopper over to first base. Lowe's got it, jogs to the bag, steps on it, and the side is retired. But Eduardo Cedric Mullins had one homer off the lefty this year. Now he's got two, and we got a one-run game going to the ninth.
1: And it was a slider up with two strikes, tried to get the bat head out. Good things happen when you hit it right on the sweet spot.
0: After eight here in the Sunshine State, it's the Guardians 4, the Rays 3. 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
0: Only four teams left in the postseason, so don't miss the Brewers and Dodgers Game 3 in the National League Championship Series. Wednesday, 7:30 Eastern, Fox and ESPN Radio. It's the Brewers with a 2-0 series lead over the defending champion Dodgers. Here in St. Petersburg, Florida, we are in the ninth. Mike Cousins and Eduardo Perez with you in a 4-3 Cleveland lead. It was 2-0 Tampa Bay. Four unanswered by Cleveland, and Cedric Mullins with a solo shot bottom eight to get us to 4-3. New pitcher into the game, the fifth of the night for the Rays, is Cole Sulcer, the right-hander who takes over here. 8-9-1 due up for Cleveland.
1: And it's four-seam fastball. Throws that around 44.5% of the time. The changeup is the second best pitch, especially against left-handed hitters.
0: Angel Martinez, the switch hitter, batting left, takes inside for ball one from Sulcer. 36-year-old, who's in his eighth year in the majors, fourth year with the Rays, did not pitch in the division series, so he's had quite a good bit of rest. Here's the 1-0 pitch, swung on and missed by Martinez. One ball and one strike. Sulcer's last outing was September 26th. So we've seen Tyler Wells tonight, who hadn't pitched since September 12th. And Sulcer, who's been a couple weeks down. 1-1, flared over first base, and it's a softly hit single into right field for Angel Martinez. His first hit in five postseason games after he was 0-for in the division series against Chicago. He gets aboard here to start the top of the ninth.
1: Yeah, and that's a huge hit, especially off the changeup. A pitch that Sulcer has been able to get a lot of swings and misses on, but that one stayed up. Now Martinez, good speed at first base. Rocchio can handle the bat. Caminero will play a few steps in third.
0: Willie Bunt. He holds back and takes ball one. Rocchio, the number nine hitter, is 0-for-3. Two strikeouts against the starter Drew Rasmussen. Grounded out in the seventh. And the pitch, he takes a strike, 1-1.
1: No surprise he's not bunting here, but I think he was going to let him take a strike. He looks in now for the signs. Good speed at first. Rocchio can handle the bat well.
0: He waits. The righty Sulcer deals and gets a called strike two with a four-seamer at 90 miles an hour. It's one ball, two strikes.
1: Brian Rocchio hit .216 with two strikes. That's best in the American League this season.
0: Pitch timer's down to three, and a balk has been called. Well, we had one yesterday against Jacob Mizorowski of Milwaukee, and here in a crucial spot, and it sends Martinez from first to second with nobody out.
1: Now, this one's huge. Now you have good speed at second base, and Rocchio will try to pull the ball even with two strikes.
0: And the pitch, swinging a fly ball, trending foul down the left field line. DeLuca on the run into the Cleveland bullpen. No catch is made, and a hard collision with Junior Caminero, and DeLuca goes down. He's quickly helped back to his feet by members of the Cleveland bullpen, but it's now Caminero who is in a seated position, his back against the side padded wall, his right hand clutching the left side of his ribcage, and he is not getting up. And the athletic trainer, along with his manager, Kevin Cash, are coming out to have a look at their star third baseman.
1: Okay, this play is a dangerous play. Caminero goes hard after it, and it looks like DeLuca ran right into Caminero's either shoulder. He braces the area right around his chest and his clavicle.
0: And whatever your inclinations for who you might want to win this series, no one wants to see anyone get hurt. Junior Caminero, one of the bright young stars, not just for the Tampa Bay Rays, but for the sport of baseball. And so as DeLuca came in trying to avoid the collision, his left shoulder collides with the left upper chest of Junior Caminero, who is still down, slumped over, leaning to his left. It's a 1-2 count, a runner at second. We're in the top of the ninth, Cleveland 4, Tampa Bay 3, and the Rays' third baseman is down on the third base line.
1: Yeah, this is a player that played every game this year for the Tampa Bay Rays. Durability is not a question. Just seems like he's trying to catch his breath right now, leaning against the wall by the bullpen of the Guardians. And when he ran into DeLuca, he actually was more concerned about DeLuca as he looked back, but then felt the impact. And the reaction of the bullpen told the story.
0: And Eduardo, isn't there such a difference when you brace for impact? And now he's up to his feet, and that brings the crowd to an applause as well. But there's such a difference when your body has the time to brace for the impact, where there, he thought he was in the clear, and then all of a sudden, boom, it was a shoulder to the left side of his chest where it spells out Rays. It hit him in the S on Rays on his jersey.
1: Yeah, and I'm telling you this. You're going to have to fight him to get him out of the game. This is going to be interesting to see if he comes out or not, because Taylor Walls had a conversation with him as well, the training staff, Kevin Cash having that conversation with him. But I don't think he's coming out of the game.
0: He isn't. The Rocky theme behind him backs him up. He's got his hands on his knees, perhaps still trying to catch his breath. But if you played in all 162, it's going to take a lot more than that to knock him out of a postseason game.
1: This is fascinating. This is a young player that just loves to play the game. And is he hurting? Absolutely. Is he going to be 100%? No doubt. He's not. But he's still in there.
0: So it's back to play after a long foul ball. 1-2 in the dirt to Rocchio. Two balls and two strikes. It's the top of the ninth inning here at Tropicana Field. Rays took a 2-0 lead. They were all over Foster Griffin, the Guardians starter in the first. No scoring then until the sixth. A solo home run, Chase DeLauder made it 2-1. Another solo homer in the seventh. Patrick Bailey tied the game 2-2. Top eight. A two-run single from Nathaniel Lowe put the Guardians in front. Swing and a miss for Rocchio. And he is down on strikes, one away. Bottom of the eighth inning, Cedric Mullins with a solo home run brought us to our current 4-3 score. So, Martinez stays at second. Rocchio is out number one. Back to the top of the order for the fifth time tonight for the Guardians and Stephen Kwan.
1: Stephen Kwan, who's faced Sulcer once in the past, ended up walking.
0: Righty fires. Kwan looks at a called strike one and challenges immediately.
1: Well, that's interesting.
19: The batter is challenging the strike ball.
1: I thought he took too long to challenge.
0: They've only got one challenge left, so if he fails, it's over for challenges. And he missed by a wide margin. That ball was up and away.
1: Stephen Kwan gets a lot of misses up because of his height. A lot of umpires, and it's not that they're close. They're usually a couple inches up where he challenges.
0: 5'8", he waits, and a 1-0 pitch is taken for strike two. I beg your pardon. I had that reversed. It's 1-1.
1: I tapped my head.
0: Yes, you should have. 1-1 pitch is downstairs, 2-1.
1: Good take by Kwan. Looked like he saw it beautifully right out of the hands of Sulcer on that changeup.
0: 2-1 for Kwan. Only time he's reached today was a single in the third, 1-for-4. Runner in scoring position at second. The 2-1. Breaking ball inside, 3-1.
1: Went with a cutter 89 miles per hour. Now, I know Jose Ramirez is on deck, but you don't have to give in to Stephen Kwan right here. Ramirez did struggle against lefties this year, righties.
0: 3-1 pitch, a flare to left center field. It's Mullins on the move, and in the alleyway, he makes the catch. In there for his defense, got there quickly. Kwan is out number two.
1: Well, time to make a decision here if you're Kevin Cash. You got first base open, You have the leader, the best hitter on the Cleveland Guardians, Jose Ramirez, but Chase DeLotter has had a night for himself on deck. I think the fans are also wondering, are you going to pitch to Jose Ramirez or not? The answer is yes.
0: Two infield singles tonight. Ramirez takes on the inside corner, strike one, as the switch hitter bats from the left side. Cleveland 4, Tampa Bay 3, top of the ninth inning. Ramirez works with Martinez at second. Real one. Swing and a miss, and a big swing. Nothing in two.
1: You talk about Kevin Cash trusting his pitcher right here and the combination of Liam Hitz behind the plate. This is the circle guy that you do not allow to beat you, and yet they find themselves in an 0-2 count ahead against Jose Ramirez.
0: Sulcer on the mound, hadn't pitched since September 26th. His 0-2 pitch bounces home, a 57-foot changeup, one ball and two strikes. The action continues in each bullpen. Kevin Kelly, the right-hander, warming up for the Rays down the right field line. And on the other side, the closer for the Guardians, Cade Smith, ready to go. Runner at second, 1-2 to Ramirez. Ball in the dirt, he holds up on about a quarter of a check swing. Two balls, two strikes. Smart by Hicks, though, to look to third anyway. Try and steal it.
1: I'll tell you this, I would not throw the changeup anymore in this at-bat. They're seeing it too well, they're tracking it really well. They haven't bid on it once. It's either the cutter or the four-seamer for me.
0: 2-2 pitch. High. Four-seamer. 3-2. And Ramirez gets right back into the box. He was ready to go. Sulcer wants a new baseball. He discards the one that got him to a full count. Over to the first base dugout. Angel Martinez, an insurance run at second base. Would be off on contact. Two out in the 3-2. Swinging a grounder foul up the first baseline right over the MLB postseason logo.
1: It's a great pitch selection going fastball hard in. Now the book says 3-2, elite hitter, you go changeup. I go right back with the fastball. They've seen the changeup way too good in this inning against Sulcer.
0: Ramirez waits for 3-2 again. Swinging a bloop into left field. That's a base hit off the hands. Martinez around third. The throw from DeLuca. Not in time. And a throw over to first. And Ramirez is out at first base. So it's 5-3 Cleveland. The run counts. And the Guardians will wait to see if they'll challenge the third out at first base. But Jose Ramirez
20: now call it first base.
0: Delivers again, and Cleveland is going to challenge. That was the voice of the crew chief, Bill Miller.
1: Well, there'll be a lot of second guessing on this one and why you pitched to Jose Ramirez. With two strikes, 0-2, works at the 3-2, and then just fights it off. But you cannot let the circle guy beat you. And that circle guy, being Jose Ramirez, ends up beating the Tampa Bay Rays on this one. This call should get overturned at first base.
0: We're going to look at the replay. Liam Hicks, the catcher, throwing toward first base to Aranda. The throw was in the foul territory side of first base, not by much. So he takes his left glove hand, has to reach across his body as Ramirez's right foot goes back into the bag. And it looks like the heel of Ramirez's right foot does get there before the swipe of the glove.
1: But did the foot come off the bag after? For that?
0: That is the question.
1: But what an answer back by the Guardians. And Kevin Cash went on today's game on how much DeLotter has meant to the offense of the Cleveland Guardians. And did not go on the overall work of what Jose Ramirez means to the offense of the Cleveland Guardians.
0: We're in a replay challenge initiated by Cleveland on what was the third out of the inning after a Jose Ramirez RBI single. Regardless,
20: after review, the call on the field is overturned. The runner is safe. Cleveland will retain their challenge.
0: So regardless, it's a 5-3 Cleveland lead here in the top of the ninth inning. They've got their closer, Cade Smith, ready to go, and the inning continues on Jose Ramirez's third hit of the night.
1: And I think Ramirez is going to give DeLotter one pitch. After that, I think he's going to try to get to second base as quickly as he can. And if it means walking DeLotter intentionally, so be it, with Joe Adell on deck.
0: DeLotter's already racked up three hits tonight. Single in the first, solo homer in the sixth, double in the eighth. Scored on the Nathaniel Lowe two-run single up the middle. Time called here, and it appears as though Sulcer is having a pitch comm issue. How coincidental is it that in some of the game's biggest moments, no matter the team, there's a pitch comm issue?
1: That always happens, and the star of the show becomes the bat boy, who miracle, it's a miracle he gets to have a pitch comm so quickly in his back pocket to turn it over.
0: Mike Cousins and Eduardo Perez with you here at Tropicana Field. We're back tomorrow night. First pitch a little bit after 8. Pre-game coverage 7:30 Eastern here on ESPN Radio and the app. Cleveland 5 runs on 13 hits tonight. Guardians fans were wondering, where was this offense in games 1 and 2 of the division series? And now they're doing it for a fourth straight game. Tampa Bay 3 runs on 7 hits. And the inning continues for Chase DeLauder. Left-handed slugger, two out, the pitch, swinging a pop-up, it's behind home, it's out of play, it's strike one.
1: Al protecting all the machinery, making sure we're still on the air from any foul ball hit our way.
0: It's our engineer, Al Rosenberg. The machinery is how he makes a living, so.
1: And it's how we get to communicate with y'all.
0: 0-1 pitch. DeLauder lets it go in the dirt. One ball, one strike.
1: Okay, this is a great opportunity right now for Jose Ramirez to try to swipe second. Already caught stealing once in this game. It's his game. That's how the Guardians play. They play aggressive.
0: Ramirez measures his lead at first. Aranda holds the bat. He doesn't run. Pitches a changeup. Swung on and missed. One and two as DeLauder pulled his body out of the box, swinging at that.
1: Good changeup down in the zone.
0: One and two. Two down, top nine. Guardians up by two. The pitch upstairs. Throw by Hicks over to first base. And Ramirez is back in safely. His right hand beating the glove of Aranda. So Chase DeLauder at the plate. 3-for-4 on the evening. He's the fifth Cleveland batter of the inning. Already one run across. Ramirez hasn't tried to run. He doesn't here. And the pitch is low. He takes off as Hicks bobbles it. And Ramirez gets second base without even a throw from the Rays catcher.
1: Yeah, that was a delay steal. Just happened to be the ball was in the dirt. But Ramirez, one of the best at being able to do the delay, was able to get the second. Now he's in scoring position.
0: Officially scored a wild pitch against Sulcer on the mound.
1: I think they better review that one.
0: It's 26 pitches in. 3-2 to DeLauder. Check swing, and it's low, ball four. They've got Kevin Kelly ready to go in the bullpen. And here comes Kevin Cash. So Joe Adell is due up. Cole Sulcer, who had not pitched since September 26, does not get the job done in the ninth. One across, and a leave with men on base. 5-3 Guardians, top of the ninth inning. This is the American League Championship Series on ESPN Radio and ESPN App.
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0: From Tropicana Field, my cousins Eduardo Perez with you in a thriller of a game not done yet. Cleveland 5, Tampa Bay 3, top of the ninth inning. Already one run across for the Guardians. And the second pitching change of the inning. Frame started with Cole Sulcer taking over on the mound. He faced five batters and leaves two aboard for the right-hander Kevin Kelly.
1: Kevin Kelly features that sinker, four-seamer, changeup, and sweeper. He's going to have to go up against Joe Adell. Joe Adell 1-for-4 with a home run, two RBI versus Kelly in his career.
0: Kelly with a drop-down arm angle. His runners at first and second, two away. Righty brings it home. Swinging a liner foul off to the right side and into the seat. Strike one against Adell, the designated hitter tonight in the cleanup spot.
1: So Adell trying to join the party. 0-for-4 is the only hitter so far in this game, along with Brian Rocchio, that are 0-for-4.
0: Ramirez at second, DeLauder at first. Pickoff play is on, and Ramirez flops back in on his belly into second base successfully. Adell, three ground outs, one strikeout, 0-for-4. Kelly with a long look at second, his 0-1. Both runners go. Swing and a foul back to the screen. It's nothing in two. And Jose Ramirez, as is his custom, lost his helmet sliding into third base. It's become kind of a running joke among Guardians fans of how often his helmet actually pops off.
1: Seems like he's always in the middle of everything.
0: And Zach Mizell, who covers the team for The Athletic, would tell you that it's the ninth time this postseason his helmet's fallen off. Game number six. 0-2, the pitch to Adell. Is low, 1-2.
1: Think about Stephen Vogt. How fortunate he is to be able to manage a player like Jose Ramirez, your best player that hustles the entire time, can beat you in so many ways, and loves to play the game, and everyone else follows. It's infectious.
0: 14 years in for Ramirez. 1-2, he goes, swinging a grounder, third base, and through into left field. It's a base hit. Ramirez on the move. He comes in to score. DeLauder gets the green light around third. DeLuca digs it out. Walls with a relay throw to the plate. It's not in time. A two-run base hit for Joe Adell, and the Guardians are up 4 in the ninth inning. Cleveland 7, Tampa Bay 3.
1: Think how big this hit is for Joe Adell, who just joins the party with his offense. That's all on Jose Ramirez again. He is stealing third. Caminero vacates the bag, goes straight to the bag instead of coming in and then across. And it drives in two.
0: Adell at second. First pitch swinging. Nathaniel Lowe. Fly ball left field. Playable for DeLuca. He's under it. Makes the catch. And the inning is over. What a ninth inning statement from Cleveland. Three more runs. 7-3 as we go bottom nine.
1: They add three. And with that, Stephen Vogt still decides to bring in his big guy, Kate Smith. But now they have a four-run lead.
0: We'll talk more about that when we come back, bottom nine, because he's pitched in every game this postseason, close game or not sometimes. Cleveland 7, Tampa Bay 3, bottom nine next. This is the American League Championship Series on ESPN Radio and the ESPN app presented by Gusto.
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0: It's the bottom of the ninth inning and the bottom of the order for the Tampa Bay Rays. They need offense and quickly against the Cleveland Guardians. Cleveland 7 and Tampa Bay 3. Mike Cousins, Eduardo Perez up here in the booth and on the mound for the sixth time in as many postseason games is Cade Smith, who with 41 saves tied for the major league lead this year. And this is not a save situation.
1: Not a save situation, but in postseason, the manager, in this case, Stephen Vogt, says, I do not care. This, for us, is a save situation. They're trying to steal a game immediately here in game one of the ALCS.
0: The odds tilt in a team's favor when you can start off 1-0, and in a big way. Chandler Simpson pinch hitting, get a left-handed batter against the righty Smith, starts him off with a fastball for a called strike one. When we sat in Kevin Cash's office about 6 hours ago, he said, Chandler's not starting, but he'll impact this game. And here he is in the ninth. Fouls back the 0-1 pitch, and it's nothing in two.
1: Yeah, tough to impact when you're down four in the bottom of the ninth inning. But his job is to try to get on base, make contact against the pitcher that struck out 36% of the hitters he faced this year.
0: An elite rate for the righty. 0-2 pitch. Swing and a roller. Second base. Hanau scoops sidearms to first. One down here in the ninth.
1: Well, the bad news for the Rays, they allowed three in the top half. The good news is, even with the collision in foul ball territory, Junior Caminero was able to stay in the game.
0: It'll be Liam Hicks in the nine spot, 0-for-1 since he came into the game in the seventh. First pitch swinging, grounder directly to Hanau at second, and he turns that into out number two with a throw on to first base. Well, if Cade Smith can make quick work here in the ninth inning, he's thrown only four pitches. Stephen Vogt's going to feel a lot better if he needs to use him again tomorrow in game number two.
1: 100%. You're right about that. He's thrown three fastballs and a splitter to get two outs.
0: But Yandy Diaz does not go easily. Righty to a righty, the pitch. Breaking ball, strike one here in the bottom of the ninth inning. Two down, Tampa Bay batting down 7-3.
1: What a turn of events.
0: Everything has come up Guardians after they trailed 2-0. A swing and a pop-up, and this should end the game. Shallow right. Hanau is under it. The second baseman makes the catch, and the ball game is over. And the Cleveland Guardians, who were down 2-0 after one, are winners 7-3 to start off this best-of-seven ALCS.
1: Who needs rest? That's what the Cleveland Guardians are saying right now. And they're able to get a W here in Tampa, where the Rays played tough the entire season, and they didn't do it with their number one or their number two. They did it with a big trade piece in Foster Griffin to get the W, starting off this game, and a strong showing from their bullpen.
0: Cleveland was 1-29 in road playoff games when trailing by more than a run in the sixth inning or later, and now they are 2-29 with a late surge of offense. Guards ball is their theme. It's low-scoring games, winning with your defense and your pitching, and tonight, a resurgent offense with a number of home runs takes a 1-0 series lead. And importantly, they do it on the road.
1: How about Jose Ramirez and Chase Filato being in the middle of everything? Combined six hits amongst both of them with the home run and the double by Chase Filato. But it was the speed of Jose Ramirez that caused a little chaos. Five runs scored amongst those two men. pretty impressive, top of the order.
0: Well, Buster Olney is down on the field, and he is with Guardians first baseman Nathaniel Lowe.
6: Nathaniel Lowe, you guys played late Saturday night, flew here midday on Sunday, and you come in here, win the first game against a team that's well-rested. How did you do it?
8: Man, we just kept fighting, man. Raz had good stuff, and Foster got punched there in the first, but our guys just kept fighting, and we got into a chance to score there late, and then that was so nice getting those big runs in the ninth inning, too. But that's a great guards ball win, and we're happy to take game one.
6: Scores 2-2. You're at the plate. Infield's in, second and third, 0-2 count. What was your approach?
8: Man, I'm praying hard right there just for something to hit, you know, like guards ball win, and we're happy to take game one.
6: Scores 2-2. You're at the plate. Infield's in, second and third, 0-2 count. What was your approach?
8: Man, I'm praying hard right there just for something to hit, you know, like I've been working hard all year, and the guys in front of me did a great

0: Chase the Lauder, single, double, home run, walk. What are you seeing in him?
1: Man, it's special. It's so hitterish, and for a young guy to be that polished and have a good eye and be smart about his approach and stay consistent, like, again, Chase is going to be good for a long time, but it's a lot of fun to play with these guys.
0: Daniel, thank you. Back to you.
2: That's Buster Olney with Nathaniel Lowe, who tonight had multiple RBIs in a postseason game for the first time since 2023. And his praise for Chase DeLauder, who was fabulous tonight as well, who, as Buster just detailed, his line. Singled in the first, solo homer in the sixth, doubled and scored in the eighth, scored again in the ninth inning. But Eduardo, 2-0 until his home run to lead off the sixth inning. And it just felt like it was going to be Tampa Bay's night until one big swing.
3: Fastball, 94 miles per hour. He was able to just jump all over it. And it was a common theme to be able to get to Drew Rasmussen. They were attacking early. They wanted to hit that four-seam fastball. So what happens? You look at the home run of Patrick Bailey. Another big home run to tie this ball game. This time on a cutter. Up, first pitch of the seventh inning. He ends up scoring. The last four innings, the leadoff hitter of every inning for the Guardians scored. And that was a huge difference in their success tonight.
2: Chase DeLauder made his major league debut in the wild card series last year. This is the second time in three seasons that the Guardians are playing in the American League Championship Series. So he debuted last year, and here with his first full season, really announcing his presence tonight with some big swings. They went down 2-0, and then the Guardians turned on the offense as they win this game and take game one of the series against Tampa Bay. 1-6, 1-7, 2-8, and 3-9. And they're fortunate to get a tidy ninth inning from the back end of the bullpen as well, and Cade Smith, their closer. So we've been lauding Chase DeLauder. He's outside the third base dugout with Buster Olney.
0: Chase DeLauder, you guys played late into Saturday night. On the other hand, the Rays were rested and they're waiting for you. How did you guys come back and win game one so well?
4: Yeah, I mean, it's treated like it's a season, right? Like, we had a late game, had a travel day, and then we come in and get to play baseball again. And like I keep saying, I mean, if we play our brand and our own baseball and not try to do too much, just have fun, and we're going to put up some good fights, and that's what we did today.
0: In this game, single, double, home run for you and a walk. What do you feel like you're doing well?
4: I think just simplifying it. I mean, I've said it a lot, but just slowing the game down, simplifying the game. I mean, this isn't a game you want to play with a lot of adrenaline and a lot of anxiousness. So simplify it, get a good pitch to hit early, and try to hit it forward.
0: Big at bat in this game. Nathaniel Lowe at the plate. You're at second base. Gets an 0-2 count. What did you see?
4: Man, I mean, he's a fighter. I feel like against any of those lefties like that, the tough lefties, it's kind of cliche, but it's being willing to die and keeping the head in there, and that's exactly what he did. I mean, he was getting fastballs up, but yeah, I mean, he was getting stuff out over and stayed in there and took a really nice swing there down 0-2.
0: How would you describe Jose Ramirez the last four games?
4: The GOAT, man. He's a Hall of Famer, like, and you get to see it. I mean, he hasn't, I mean, whether he's feeling good or, you know, dealing with some nagging stuff, man, he comes in, he outworks everybody, and you can see it when it matters, man. He does special things.
0: Chase, thanks. Back to you.
2: Well, the Guardians were on the brink of elimination about a week ago, and now they just simply refuse to lose. So they'll have a 1-0 series lead. We're back here tomorrow night. Coverage at 7:30. First pitch a little bit after 8. Parker Messick on the mound for Cleveland, and it'll be Freddie Peralta getting the call for Tampa Bay.
3: Yeah, one lefty and one righty who had a very good turnaround. Pitcher of the month in the American League in the month of September was Freddie Peralta. So it's going to be interesting to see how he's going to be able to use that pitch, the changeup, really well against the Cleveland Guardians. But let's face it, this is a stunner. This is a stunner for a lot of people, the Guardians coming in and being able to beat Drew Rasmussen, who had really done well in every one of his starts in the second half of the season.
2: And his line tonight, not bad. 6+, 8 hits,
3: shots.
2: 2 earned runs, no walks, 7 strikeouts. So the Guardians did a lot of their damage against the bullpen. First two games against the White Sox, they scored 3 runs. The last 4, they've scored 27 runs. That's part of why this is so surprising.
3: And it just tells you what happens during the regular season. Throw that away. This is now the postseason. You manage a little differently. The players play a little differently, and you have a healthier Jose Ramirez making an impact on every inning. There's something that he does that makes their team so much better.
2: Well, the Guardians seem to

0: well without much rest. I don't know about you, but I don't, so it's time to go and get some sleep before we're back here tomorrow. So our final score, the Cleveland Guardians 7, the Tampa Bay Rays 3. Cleveland with a 1-0 lead in a best-of-7 series. For Eduardo Perez, our producer Mike Martino, and our engineer Al Rosenberg, I'm Mike Cousins saying so long from Tropicana Field. Now let's send it to the studio. Here's Jim Baskwell with the postgame show.
1: All right, Mike, Eduardo, thanks so much. Yeah, the Guardians scored in the 6th, 7th, 8th, and 9th. That's 4 straight postseason wins for Cleveland, scoring 27 runs along the way. 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Coming up next in the Baseball Tonight postgame show, our game flow. The Guards storm back in the series opener against the Rays. Highlights on deck. 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
1: Jim Baskwell back on the Baseball Tonight postgame show on the heels of the series opener of the ALCS Guardians and Rays. You knew the Rays came in with plenty of rest, having swept out the New York Yankees in 3. The Guards had to rally from 0-2 down to win 3 straight in 5 against the White Sox. 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Drew Rasmussen navigated 2 hits in the opening frame. Bottom one, Yandy Diaz led off with a line double that skipped past Stephen Kwan. They bunted him over to third. One out later, that run was in.
0: 2-1 pitch. Swinging a grounder towards short, and it's through into left field. It's an RBI single for Junior Caminero. 1-0 Rays as he delivers a double to start, a sack bunt, and a seeing eye single over the left side. Rays one, Guardians nothing.
1: Home team Rays break the seal, and the scoring in this one weren't done. Same frame, two on, two gone for Johnny DeLuca.
0: 1-2. Swinging a line drive into center field and over Bezzano's glove. It's a base hit. Kevin Arrow scores from second. The throw goes into second. And it's an RBI single to shallow center field for Johnny DeLuca. And it puts the Rays up 2-0 over Cleveland in the home first.
1: They do it against Foster Griffin, who would settle down for Cleveland. Meantime, the Guardians had five hits, getting good swings through three frames against Drew Rasmussen, who only gave up one hit and eight over the opening start against the Yankees. Some terrific D kept Cleveland off the board. Rasmussen went 1-2-3 in the fifth inning as well, getting this to finish off the frame.
0: Rasmussen's 1-2. And Ramirez swings and misses. Strike three. High fastball at 97. His first 1-2-3 inning of the night here in the fifth.
1: Yeah, it seemed like he was settling down there. Foster Griffin gave him four innings, 63 pitches, and those two runs. Daniel Espino struck out the side in the fifth inning. Still just a 2-0 game. Sixth inning, leading off, Chase DeLauder.
0: Chase DeLauder leads off for Cleveland. First pitch swinging. High fly ball left field. It's Valade going back. He's at the wall, and that one's out of here. A leadoff homer for Chase DeLauder. Into the seats out in left field, just to the left of the 378 marker. Cleveland silent no more. Here on this Monday night in Florida, it's the Rays 2 and the Guardians 1.
1: And perhaps the momentum turning towards the visitors. They get on the board with that long ball off the bat of DeLauder, who had himself a night. Rasmussen got the next three outs. Seventh inning, though, Patrick Bailey leading off.
0: Caminero's in at third. First pitch swinging. It's well struck. Right center field and deep. Mullins goes back, and we are tied! A leadoff home run for the second straight inning. It was DeLauder in the sixth. Bailey here in the seventh. It's a 2-2 ball game at the Trop.
1: And Rasmussen was done. 6+, 2 runs, 8 hits, 7 strikeouts. But those 2 home runs had the game square. Kambuzo got the next 3 outs. Hunter Gaddis worked a scoreless 7th for the guard. So Tyler Wells would get the ball for Tampa Bay in the 8th inning. Jose Ramirez, an infield single. Chase DeLauder followed with his 3rd hit. So they had 2nd and 3rd with a double there. 1 out later, Ian Seymour was in the game, left on left against Nathaniel Lowe. He threw an 0-2 pitch to Lowe. Came through.
0: 0-2 pitch. Swinging a liner up the middle. That's a base hit. Ramirez scores with ease. DeLauder full speed ahead around third. The throw to the plate is tardy. It's a 2-run single for Nathaniel Lowe. Right back through the origin. And the Guardians, once down 2-0, now lead the Rays 4-2 in the 8th.
1: Yeah, how about that clutch knock from Lowe? Doing it with 2 strikes, putting them up a pair. That's 4 unanswered. 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So now it's the Rays down for the first time in this game. Bottom 8, it was Cedric Mullins leading off against Eric Sobrowski.
0: Imagine how Eric Sobrowski felt on Saturday night. Came in, bases loaded, 2 outs in the 6th, struck out Munetaka Murakami. 1-2, this is a drive, right field and deep, and Cedric Mullins goes yard! It's a 4-3 ball game. The Rays are down just a run in the bottom of the 8th inning.
1: Indeed, 1-run game. Sobrowski would get the next 3 outs, so we move to the 9th. Cole Sulcer got the ball for the Rays. And there was a sequence in this inning where Junior Caminero and Johnny DeLuca collided on a foul pop-up. Both were shaken up, but both stayed in this game. Jose Ramirez, though, 2-out magic with a duck on the pond at second base.
0: Ramirez waits the 3-2 again. Swing and a bloop into left field. That's a base hit off the hands. Martinez around third. The throw from DeLuca. Not in time. So it's 5-3 Cleveland.
1: There's your insurance 5-3 game. 3rd hit of the night for Ramirez, who's coming through in a major way. He has 8 hits in the last four Guardians games. Kevin Kelly came on, two on, two gone, facing Joe Adell, who busted it open.
0: 1-2, he goes, swinging a grounder, third base, and through into left field. It's a base hit. Ramirez on the move, he comes in to score. DeLauder gets the green light around third. DeLuca digs it out. Walls with a relay throw to the plate. It's not in time. A two-run base hit for Joe Adell. And the Guardians are up 4 in the ninth inning. Cleveland 7, Tampa Bay 3.
1: Yeah, Caps a three-run ninth inning. They'd still, with a four-run advantage at 7-3, give the ball to their closer, Cade Smith, who went 1-2-3 with a six-pitch ninth inning. Guardians win it 7-3. It's just their second win in their last 31 games in the postseason when trailing by two-plus runs in the sixth inning or later, scoring in each of the last four innings and getting the series opener on the road. Coming up next in the Baseball Tonight postgame show, the Brewers have the two-time defending champs on the ropes. We got highlights of Game 2 NLCS on the other side. 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
1: Showing the heels of the Guardians 7-3 series opening win over the Tampa Bay Rays in the ALCS. And again, Jose Ramirez with 5 hits, 2 home runs, 4 extra base hits in the last 3 games of that White Sox series. He was again a catalyst for this Guardians team. 3 hits, 2 runs scored, and a run knocked in. Here's his skipper, Stephen Vogt.
3: It's Jose. You know, he just has a knack for finding his way on base. And when he does, he makes things happen. I mean, if he doesn't steal third right there, I don't know if Joe's ball gets through the infield for those last 2 runs. And I haven't seen the angle in the replay, so forgive me if I'm off. But it's kind of what it looked like from our vantage point. So, but that's what Jose does. You put the ball in play, he can get down the line. He just makes things happen.
1: In the meantime, game 2, NLCS. The 2-time defending champion Dodgers eyeing an attempt at becoming the first National League team to win 3 straight World Series. They had Yoshi Yamamoto on the mound. Of course, he is their ace in the hole and has been last couple of seasons. Well, the Dodgers right-hander was up against it. After a 12-pitch walk to Jake Bowers, Christian Yelich was next up.
22: Yamamoto is ready. 1-0. Here's the pitch. Curveball. Swing and a line drive. Base hit center field. Score is Hamilton. Turan on his heels. Yelich delivers. The captain with a 2-run single. And the Brewers have the lead. It's 3-2.
1: Indeed, Boog Shambi. Milwaukee had the top side of the scoreboard. Dodgers would reclaim the lead at 4-3. William Contreras had himself a day.
22: The pitch. Swing and a high fly ball. Well struck center field. Páez back. Turns and looks. And it's way out of here. Off the batter's eye in center field, Contreras has tied this one up at 4. A no-doubter to center.
1: Indeed, Contreras wound up with 3 hits, that long ball, and 3 knocked in. The third RBI would break the tie, 6th inning.
22: Stewart comes set. The pitch. Swing and a line drive into left field. It'll fall for a hit. In to score is Hamilton. It's an RBI single for Contreras, who delivers again. Milwaukee 5 and LA 4.
1: And he is the 4th player with 3 game tying or go ahead hits in a postseason game. His skipper, Pat Murphy.
23: This kid wants it. He doesn't believe in days off. He doesn't believe in being injured. He played 1 year with a broken hand. He's just hit and he wants to excel. And it's not enough for him to make the All-Star team. He wants to excel. He wants it all. I mean, he's driven.
1: He also caught the pen that got it done again. 5 hitless, scoreless frames in this one. 9 2/3 scoreless in the series. I'll take it a step further. 1 earned run and 28 2/3 in this postseason. That's a 0.31 ERA. Dodgers having troubles with those Milwaukee pen men. Skipper Dave Roberts.
24: You know, we threw out 3 hits tonight. So it was some of the starterite, some of the bullpen. I don't have an answer why. I know that they've got good arms. So do we. And I think that they're just finding ways to win pitches better than we are. And, you know, sometimes you got to find a way to get a base hit. And those guys, there's a lot of balls that weren't hit hard tonight, but found the outfield grass. And, you know, that's hitting.
1: Yeah, the Dodgers are the first team to trail 0-2 in an LCS despite scoring first in each game since 2017. Last 40 years, teams with home field up 2-0 in a best of 7 have won that series 95% of the time. 36 and 2. Game 3 comes Wednesday right here on ESPN Radio. Our coverage comes your way at 7:30 Eastern. Lefties Robert Gasser and Blake Snell. That is your mound matchup from Los Angeles. Once again, our final score, the Guardians rally to beat the Rays 7-3. Our next broadcast is Game 2 of this ALCS. 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Coming up next, it's Game Night for producer Taras Lajewski, technical director Camilo Ortiz, as well as Mike Cousins, Eduardo Perez, Buster Olney, and Mike Martino. I'm Jim Basquel. 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
13: I mean, where do I begin? I guess we'll do Monday Night Football. So much going on in sports tonight. We just witnessed the Buffalo Bills beat the Los Angeles Rams 37-34 on a walk-off field goal in overtime. To say this game was crazy would be understating it greatly. Little defense played, but the quarterbacks, in their bag, Josh Allen tonight. 12 of 19 for 210 yards passing with a touchdown and an interception. That wasn't it. Allen had 10 carries for 121 yards and a touchdown. Matthew Stafford, no slack of himself as he went 40 of 54 for 383 yards and three touchdowns. The Bills improve to 4-1. The Rams fall to 2-3. We have some championship series going on in Major League Baseball. In the National League, we saw the Brewers beat the Dodgers 7-4, taking both games at home. They now head to Los Angeles with a 2-0 lead in the NLCS. ALCS, the Guardians beat the Rays 7-3, fell behind 2-0 after the first inning, and then the Guardians score in the last four innings, in each of the last four innings, I should say, to get the 7-3 victory. Coming up, more on the Guardians and Rays game on Game Night with Q Myers and myself, Emmett Golden.
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0: ESPN app, SiriusXM Channel 80, and tune in. 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NLCS went on earlier, game number two. The Brewers beat the Dodgers 7-4. They have a 2-0 series lead. And then the ALCS game number one, the Guardians got the 7-3 victory over the Tampa Bay Rays. Join us now to talk about that ALCS. It's Mike Cousins, ESPN radio play-by-play announcer, who's on call for Cleveland and Tampa Bay. And Mike, thanks so much for your time. I appreciate you. My tag team partner, Emmett Golden, mentioned it in his sports update that the Guardians scored in the 6th, the 7th, the 8th, and the 9th inning to go ahead and seal the deal on that victory. What was it about Cleveland that when it was money time, the clutch time, they were able to come through?
1: Maybe they like playing without much rest, because they had to go five games against Chicago. They had to win three elimination games in a row in the division series, and they only flew down yesterday. They had a noon flight down here, and they had not played well against Tampa Bay this year. They scored 7 runs in this game after scoring 8 runs in 6 complete games in the regular season against the Rays. And when it came down to it, Tampa Bay just couldn't put them away through the first 5 innings. Yeah, it looked good with Drew Rasmussen on the mound after he almost no-hit the Yankees in the first round. But a leadoff homer from Chase DeLauder in the 6th. Patrick Bailey tied it with a leadoff homer in the 7th. And the bullpen just couldn't put him away. One of the things that I asked Kevin Cash, the Rays manager, about before the game was, are you worried at all about having to pitch some guys who have had a long layoff? The Rays, this is their third game in 15 days, and they put a couple guys in there, Tyler Wells and Cole Sulcer, who hadn't pitched since mid to late September, and you wonder if that layoff made a difference. You know, there's no way to be sure, but it certainly made a difference to the Guardians with how well that they played. And all time, the Guardians had won once in 30 tries on the road in the playoffs when trailing by multiple runs in the 6th inning or later. So this is only the second time in their history that they've done that. So with all respect to the Guardians, this was a pretty surprising win.
2: So, Mike, I'm in Cleveland, and Griffin, you know, when he gives up the first 2 runs in the first inning, everybody in Cleveland, what a terrible decision. Oh, my God, why did they pitch him? Settled down and got you through 4. What did you think of his performance tonight?
1: I thought he really rebounded well. The first inning was really rough. He faced 8 batters, left the bases loaded, threw 28 pitches, and then he locked in. He got the next 6 batters in a row in order. He faced 4 batters in the 4th inning and then left in the 5th, and they turned it over to the bullpen, and it was off from there. So I thought it was a really nice recovery in what was the biggest game of his life to this point for a guy who was pitching in Japan for the last 3 years, and they only picked him up from the trade deadline from Washington. You look at the guys they went to behind him in the bullpen before they took the lead. Those were not high-leverage guys. So they're playing the game the way they had to play it, was you can't pitch your best guys when you don't have the lead. It wouldn't make a lot of sense. But you got to give a lot of credit to the guys who are not the stars of the Cleveland bullpen to be able to keep them in this game.
0: DeLauder had a heck of a night, 3 for 4, home run, RBI, he even had a walk, but just seemed like everything was perfect. I think Buster only asked him what was going right, and I said everything. I mean, it just seemed like he was on his A game. What did you see from DeLauder tonight?
1: Being aggressive and coming up there and finding the pitch that you wanted to hit and going to the opposite field, I think that was really impressive. He had 3 hits tonight, a single in the 1st, the solo homer in the 6th. Those were both to the opposite field, to left field from the left-handed batter's box, and then a double in the 8th inning, and he comes in to score on the Nathaniel Lowe 2-run single. It's a guy who's ready for the moment, and the Guardians clearly felt that way because they brought him up to make his major league debut in the wild card series last year. So this is really his first full season, his first real postseason of being established as a hitter, and he was ready for it. He had 16 home runs this year. That was 2nd on the team, and so just being ready to having studied the guys you're going to face and being ready to hit what kind of stuff they're going to bring to you.
2: Mike Cousins is our guest. He was on the call for Guardians Tampa Bay. I'm Emmett Golden alongside Q Myers. It's game night on ESPN Radio. Mike, Ramirez missed a lot of time this year, and when he came back, really never looked like himself. Well, after dropping the first 2 games against the White Sox, he's looked like the future Hall of Famer in Jose Ramirez. What does he add to this Guardians team that they just don't have when he's not playing well?
1: Well, I think one is his unrivaled ability, his power, his ability to hit for contact, his speed. He was on the base pass and on the move multiple times tonight. But it's also a guy that, like, you can't quantify the spirit that he brings to this club. A guy who for a decade and a half has chosen over and over again to stay in Cleveland, to take less money. He's probably saved them $150 million in terms of what he could have gotten on the open market by sticking around with the Indians and the Guardians and taking less money, because he said this postgame, I was just looking at his quotes, he said, they believed in me when nobody else didn't. And there's something to be said for that. It's not as though he didn't accumulate generational wealth with the contracts that he's put together, but he's a guy who's out there every day. He's the hardest worker on the team. And you have somebody like that who sets the standard for everybody else, good things are going to follow.
0: Well, Mike, the good thing about baseball and what I love is that there's another game coming up tomorrow. And now that, you know, Tampa Bay is not having a big layoff, how do you expect them to bounce back in game number two?
1: Well, I think what we've got to look for is, now granted, their top three hitters are their best. Yandy Diaz, Jonathan Aranda, and Junior Caminero. Those are 1-2-3 in the lineup. And in the first round series against the Yankees, those three guys had half of their base hits. What we really haven't seen yet, though, is a signature moment from Yandy Diaz, who led the American League in hits, from Junior Caminero, who had 42 home runs, among the best home run hitters in baseball this year, where they really haven't been the stars of a game yet. So they're confident in what they're going to have tomorrow in terms of pitching, where they're going to have Freddy Peralta on the mound. He's been excellent since they traded for him, getting him from the Mets, throwing his changeup more. No game yet. So they're confident in what they're going to have tomorrow in terms of pitching, where they're going to have Freddy Peralta on the mound. He's been excellent since they traded for him, getting him from the Mets, throwing his changeup more. No team throws a changeup more in baseball than the Rays.

0: when he was fielding the ball?
1: I haven't heard anything yet, but there was no way that he was going to come out of the game.
0: Right.
1: So it was a collision with their left fielder, Johnny DeLuca, on a foul pop down the third base line. DeLuca's left shoulder went into the left chest of Junior Caminero. He was down for a while, didn't come out of the game. I think we'll have probably a more clear picture tomorrow once he wakes up and basically sees how sore or not sore that chest is.
2: And the Guardians' best-case scenario was getting one on the road. They got it. What do you expect from them tomorrow?
1: Man, they've just got to keep trying to ride this wave of what they've put together. I don't know where it's come from, because the high-scoring baseball is not necessarily guards ball. That's usually really solid pitching, good defense, good base running, and you win a game 3-1. So they scored 3 runs total in the first 2 American League Division Series games, and then they scored 27 in the next 4. This is not typically the way that the Guardians win games, so I wouldn't expect a repeat of this, but I think this is the type of series where it's very hard to try and predict anything with the way that the Guardians are playing right now, because with their backs against the wall is seemingly when they're playing their best baseball of the season.
0: Yeah, Mike, that's what I was about to say. It just feels like when they're backed up against the wall, when they're counted out, is when they rise up, and it feels like that's almost a DNA trait of this Cleveland Guardians team. I mean, you look year to year, it seems like they always find a way to battle themselves back into something.
1: It's really remarkable. You got to give a lot of credit to Stephen Vogt, who, before we left his office today, Eduardo Perez, my partner on the broadcast, asked him about what's changed for you from year 1 to year 2 to year 3. Well, he's already done a great job because he's twice been the AL Manager of the Year. But he said, I know this team better than anybody else. And so when he makes a move, it's because he believes in his gut that that's going to be the right decision. For instance, tonight, he used Cade Smith, their closer, in a non-save situation. That's the 6th game he's pitched in a row. That's wild to pitch your closer 6 games in a row. But understanding, okay, what's the situation? We go up and we'll take a 1-0 lead. Teams that go up 1-0 in best-of-7 postseason series win that series 64% of the time. So understanding the stakes here and saying, if we're going to win, we're going to do it with our best guy on the mound.
0: Well, Mike, you just put a big old smile on Emmett Golden's face when you said that winner of game 1 and how they go on to win the series. Now you got them all fired up. So we'll see game number 2, obviously, how it all plays out. But the Guardians, I got to give them a lot of credit. Of course, Mike, you guys do a fantastic job on the call. Thanks so much for the time this evening. We definitely appreciate you.
1: You bet. Thank you. And Emmett, the Guardians were celebrating Saturday night on East 4th. I don't want to see you out there too late if they win when they go.
2: Okay. I can't make any promises, Mike. You might see me out there. You know, it's guard-alls all the time with me.
0: Oh, jeez.
2: That's right. There it is.
0: Unbelievable. Thanks, Mike.
2: Thanks, Mike. Great stuff, man.
1: You bet, guys. Thanks awesome. So much.
0: Appreciate you. Mike Cousins, ESPN Radio play-by-play announcer, on the call for the Guardians and Tampa Bay. Don't corrupt him now.
2: See,
0: don't put that in his head, man. I already gave you props, man. Now we ain't got to feed him no music, too.
2: No, now I'm thinking, I'm like, what do Mike know about East 4th? You know what I'm saying? Mike dropped a little East 4th reference on this.
0: Hey, man.
2: In Cleveland, if you know, you know.
0: Hey, man, Mike be knowing.
2: Yeah, evidently. Yeah,
0: I mean, I don't know why you a Delta man.
2: Evidently.
0: My man's last name is Cousins.
2: Well, there you go, because everybody a cousin. You know what I'm saying?
0: See,
2: That's my play cousin.
0: Exactly. See, that's all I'm trying to tell you. Even I know that, and I'm on the West Coast. He's Emma Golden. I'm Q Myers. It's Game Night here on ESPN Radio. Coming up next, we head out to L.A. after a wild finish to Monday Night Football and Week 5. 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
17: It gets blocked at the line. Then, long story short, the Bills end up making a field goal. It's been a wild night in sports. It's been a really good night if you're a sports fan.
18: You know, the thing about it is, and we'll hear from Sean McVay, the Rams head coach, in a hot minute. I felt like on that last drive, the Rams, as they got closer to field goal range, and look, they attempted a 48-yarder, and you said earlier, nowadays, a 48-yarder is not like it used to be.
17: No.
18: But I felt like they got conservative at the end. Mm-hmm. They had an opportunity to pick up some extra yards, and it just seemed like they were doing some Now, I don't know. I don't want to say some conservative, just not good play calling. Let's put it like that. It didn't look right. It looked like they could have easily picked up 10, 15 extra yards. It just, something didn't seem right about the last, like, two or three plays that they had. And then they ended up, you know, settling for the 48-yard field goal. Like, they even ran their field goal kicker out there before.
17: Yes.
18: And then
17: he ran first down.
18: Yeah, that's what I'm saying.
17: First down, they were, like, playing games.
18: Yeah,
17: sure.
18: it just felt like they were doing too much. You say it all the time, doing too much.
17: DTM.
18: Yep. Yeah, that's what it seemed like they were doing.
17: Yeah, it certainly did. It definitely did. And keep in mind, the Rams kicker missed a 50-yarder earlier in the game. And it felt like once they got inside of 50 that they were like, okay, we're good. Right. Let's try to get them to jump off sides, though. You saw a bunch of that.
18: Yeah.
17: Where they got to the line, hard count, and then they just call a timeout. Then they run a play, but it really was like a conservative play. It was weird, but it would have won if you could have just stopped the kick from being blocked.
18: Yeah, for sure. For sure. It just, like I said, it just felt like what got them to that point, they went away from.
17: Yeah, I would agree with that.
18: And they didn't have to do that. I'll tell you what, I don't know if I want to put it in the fate of the kicker anyway.
17: Right.
18: No disrespect, but if I have a chance to go ahead and just score, why not?
17: I wonder if seeing James Cook fumble had them shook, right? Because James Cook's a great player, one of the best running backs in the league.
18: Yeah, that was a punch out, though.
17: Sure. Sure, but things could happen, right?
18: You know what I'm saying? Yeah,
17: and I think that's where the Rams were like, yo, let's control the football because we want to end this thing. And I think that's why they were so conservative. What I found out in the NFL, damned if you do, damned if you don't. You know, you just have to make the play when it comes down to it.
18: Because it's always going to be the wrong call.
17: Yeah.
18: You end up on the wrong end.
17: If it don't work, it's wrong.
18: It's the wrong call. We saw that all weekend long. No doubt about that. Well, what were the Rams thinking? Let's go back to L.A. and hear from their head coach. Here's Sean McVay.
4: All right, guys. You know, what a great effort by both teams. Really proud of our group. I thought offensively and defensively we battled. Thought some of the coverage units, we did some really good stuff. And in the kicking game, especially, you know, with our PAT field goal, not even close to good enough, it cost us the game tonight.
10: 35?
4: Yeah, I'm going to evaluate everything.
10: With the 3rd-and-5 play, was there...
4: Yeah, if I would have... Yeah, I wish I would have had a better play call and gone for it, got it a lot tighter. I'm sick right now with myself, and I'm so proud of that group. You know, this is the tough part of sports, but I'm proud of that team. I'm proud of the way that we battled, and I'm sick that we came up short. And you know, I'll be regretting, you know, kicking that and not having a better call to be able to go for it on 3rd down and go to 4th or whatever it was. And that's on me.
19: Coach, how do you clean up all the penalties?
4: I got to go back and look at them. You know, we'll have to see if, you know, I got to see because I didn't. I'll have to go back and look at them.
20: Did you consider going for 2 after the touchdown at the end of regulation?
4: No.
20: You talked a lot this week about trying to clean up, especially the pre-snap stuff. Like, why do you think that was still an issue?
4: I'm not sure. I'm going to have to go back and look at it. You know, there was a couple things. It was there was a lot of. I'm not sure right now.
21: We'll get a couple more guys.
22: Sean, were you sick from the start on the coverage? Kick coverage at the start. I mean,
4: it wasn't good. You know, it wasn't a good way to be able to start, Sam, but I did think we got that fixed. I like the way that the effort got cleaned up there. You know, there was a chance to make one at the point of attack, and we kind of missed it. But I love the way that, you know, I love the way that we continued the battle and continued to respond. And Matthew in the offense and our defensive guys, and there were some positives in terms of our coverage unit, Sam, but This one is the one, this stings, and it's going to hurt, but we can't afford to let it, we can't let this team beat us twice, and we're going to have to regroup and reset ourselves, and it's been a while since I've been this pissed after a game, too.
22: Now, considering who you guys played and the circumstances.
4: No, there's no, none of it makes me feel good right now. I'm proud of the effort, but none of how I feel is positive, other than I'm proud of the resilience, the guts that our team displayed, but there's no, you know, I don't even know what you want to call it, but, you know, congrats to the Bills, and I'm excited about how we freaking move forward.
17: That is Rams head coach Sean McVay meeting with the media after the 37-34 loss to the Buffalo Bills. That was entertaining. I don't even know right now. You know,
18: was 2 minutes and 30 seconds of fantastic, angry, passionate coach about the loss, about some of the way that they played, some of the way that they executed, some of the way that he called plays. We just talked about it, right? Yeah. Before we even heard from him, we talked about it, felt conservative at the end. Clearly, he felt the same way when it's all said and done.
17: And now I feel like I might have to find a new kicker for my fantasy team because Mavis is my kicker. And he didn't seem really happy with him. He said, I was happy with everything except the way we kicked it tonight. Yeah. You know, which they missed two field goals. He made all of his extra points. But, man, the margin of victory in the NFL is razor thin, man.
18: So what it sounds like that you believe, and I don't want to put words in your mouth, but it sounds like you believe they may have some kickers in for tryouts tomorrow.
17: Yes. Yeah. It's a cold world. And listen, you know what? The kicker didn't lose you that game. Your defense did.
18: Yeah.
17: You know, you spent all, you went and got the best corner you could get. You went and got the best pass rusher you could get, brought a dude out of retirement, and you were supposed to have a good defense, top five, top 10 defense. That defense was MIA. That's who lost the Rams the game. Don't hang that on the kicker.
18: No, it's not on the kicker, but I mean, that's what we're going to remember is
17: that he
18: got the kick blocked. He missed earlier in the game. I'll tell you what, man, when they made Cook fumble and then Aaron Donald returned or picked it up, I don't know if he was touched ahead of time, but he got up and tried to return it and he got tackled immediately. How storybook would that have been if somehow Aaron Donald picks that thing up and lumbers all the way to the end zone?
17: That would have been amazing.
18: Like, what kind of Hollywood story would that have been? Could you imagine that ending and that place going crazy with all those Rams fans? And I know Buffalo Bills fans travel really well, so I know there's plenty of Bills representation as well. But could you imagine what that would have been like if this guy comes out of retirement, all of a sudden picks up a ball off the carpet and takes it back to the house?
17: Would have been amazing. And this was a storybook movie ending right here.
18: Yes.
17: You know, it already was that. So it would have been something special. You know, one of my sayings is the best stories aren't written by authors, they're lived by people, especially when it comes to sports. Because you couldn't even have wrote that.
18: No, not at all. And I mean, if you had told me at the beginning of this game all the different roller coaster effects that would have happened, I probably would have said that you're lying to me, but here we are, right? And it went down to the end of overtime. 155 is when the ball split the uprights, and Bass wins it for the Bills. And if you're the Rams, all you could think about is what you almost had. Your victory was right there, and ultimately you lost the game to the Buffalo Bills. Coming up next, we continue with this wild finish. The Bills beating the Rams. It's next on Game Night on ESPN Radio and the all-new ESPN app.
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29: Here is our weather in Middle Tennessee. Tonight will be clear with a low around 62 and a south wind near 5 miles per hour. Tuesday will be sunny with a high near 90 and a west-southwest wind of 5 to 10 miles per hour. Tuesday night will be clear with a low around 67. Wednesday will be sunny with a high near 91. 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
18: And with that field goal kick, that 45-yarder, the Bills improved to 4-1 on the season, and the Rams dropped to 2-3. That highlight courtesy at 97 Rock. It's game night here on ESPN Radio, the all-new ESPN app, SiriusXM, Channel 80, and tune in. We are presented by Progressive Insurance. And the Bills, they did their thing. I mean, obviously, both teams did their things offensively. But, man, the Bills, it just seemed like Josh Allen, Emmett, was a guy that was not to be messed with on this evening. He was able to get it done through the air. His words, not mine, wasn't the greatest passing night. But, man, he was able to get it done with his legs. 10 carries for 121 yards and a touchdown.
17: It was a complete game. And, you know, yeah, the passing offense didn't look anything like the Rams' passing offense. That's for sure.
18: Right.
17: But who cares? Right. Get it.
18: I mean, he threw the ball 19 times. Matt Stafford had 40 completions.
17: Right.
18: So he didn't even throw it half the time that Matt Stafford completed the ball.
17: Exactly. So they just did it differently. But he still dominated the game. He really did. Honestly, both quarterbacks did, especially in the fourth quarter. It looked like they were, like me, playing Madden on easy. You know what I'm saying?
18: Unbelievable. You know you ain't no good at no Madden, even if it's on easy.
17: I'm not good. That's no why game. I play on easy.
18: You still ain't got no game.
17: I don't. I just
18: even
17: like
18: when it's on easy, you don't have no game. They play better than you.
17: Please. I got Taylen Green about to take the Browns to the Super Bowl in Madden on easy.
18: Oh, so, that means I know that you're not playing with nobody. Go on to ring the bell on, man. Go on and play the ring
17: I'm
18: the
17: not
18: bell.
17: Playing
18: ring
17: with nobody. Yeah, that's how I do it.
18: Ring the bell. You can't.
17: That's how I do it.
18: Let's not get in that same conversation, man. No, this was elite quarterback play.
17: It was, yeah.
18: Different styles. Stafford, I mean, incredible. 54 passing attempts, 383 yards, 3 touchdowns. Only got sacked one time. Like, think about that. You drop back 54 times, you only get sacked once.
17: Yeah.
18: That goes back to your defense was optional.
17: Optional. There were 2 sacks in the entire game.
18: Right.
17: Josh Allen got sacked once.
18: And only one interception.
17: Right. And that was kind of on a throwaway bomb in the 20 seconds.
18: Punt.
17: Yeah. Yeah. So it really, like I said, outside of overtime, when you see the defense punching the ball out, defense for the Rams punches the ball out for James Cook. That's defense. And you're like, whoa, okay, they're going to win the game off of that. Then, honestly, special teams. And we forget about special teams. Everybody always disrespects special teams. Special teams played a big part in Bills winning this game because they got the blocked field goal at a crucial moment where they had to have it.
18: Yeah, no doubt about it. So the Bills on the ground ran for 234 yards. James Cook, 111 yards. Ray Davis had 2. Josh Allen, he did the heavy lifting. 10 carries, 121, and a touchdown. That's an average of 12 yards per carry. Josh Allen was him. Let's hear from him back in L.A. Here is Josh Allen.
2: It's a really good team that we just played. Found a way to win. Took a few different things to happen, but that's how football goes sometimes. I'm proud of our guys for being resilient, not looking up at the scoreboard, and just keep fighting every play.
5: The way that game ended, though, with the missed field goal, I mean, you got to be standing there thinking it's probably not good at that point, right?
2: I mean, again, it's football. You can be down and out one play, the next play you're on top of the world, and again, that's just how it rolled for us today. A lot of things to clean up early on. Just didn't feel like I was in a rhythm, wasn't taking some of the underneath stuff, fighting mechanically some stuff right now that I'm working on. But I felt like in that second half, I got into a rhythm. Guys made some plays. I mean, Khalil and that first catch in the overtime, it's awesome stuff. Got to be better in the pass game. We know that. We understand that. But we'll take a win no matter what.
9: At what point did you kind of decide your legs had to be the main thing?
2: I mean, this is kind of how the way the game rolled. It's a really good secondary. It's a really good defense. Do want to shout out Rabes for coming in at right tackle. I know Spencer went down. He stepped in, and, I mean, couldn't tell you he was out there, which is always a good sign. So our guys blocked well. We ran the ball well. Obviously, want to hold on to the football. 2 turnovers tonight, it's not good enough. So we got some stuff to clean up.
9: What happened on the final drive of the first half? It seemed like there was a communication issue where you guys lost some time on the clock there.
2: Yeah, just got to be better in our operation. It starts with me, so we'll look at the film and find a way to get better.
5: What did you say to James after the fumble?
2: Pat him on the chest. You don't got to say nothing to him. He's a competitor. He knows, but got another opportunity. You know, that's the beautiful thing about football. You get another drive, you get another game. So that's all you can do is keep moving forward.
9: What's being said or done on the sideline during that Rams drive in overtime? Are you guys crossing your fingers? What are you doing?
2: Absolutely, you're crossing your fingers. You're hoping someone on defense or special teams make a play. And that's what happened. Greg Rousseau made a play.
5: You know the projection for these two teams and the expectations. What's it like to come in here on the road on Monday night and get a win out of this?
2: Yeah, I mean, we have a West Coast two-game stint on the West Coast. Our goal is to go 1-0 each week. When we wanted to go 2-0 this West Coast trip, and you can't go 2-0 without getting the first one. So we did the first part of our job. We got a really good week on a short week going against a really good team in the Raiders. Enjoy this one tonight, flush it, and get on to the next.
17: That is Josh Allen, Bills quarterback, after the 37-34 victory over the Rams. You know, he was dropping knowledge. He said you can't win two in a row without winning the first one. Sounds like a great saying from that guy. I might have to steal that one from him.
18: Well, why not, right? I mean, if every day is a sunny day, what's a sunny day?
17: That's all I'm saying. Sound like bars to me, you know what I'm saying? But, man, shout out in all seriousness. You know, Josh Allen, there are times when I think – he is not maybe as criticized as some others, quarterbacks. Mm-hmm. With that being said, he's cool. All right. Yeah. You know what I'm saying? Like, you know what? There are other guys that maybe I think might deserve to be like, hey, why aren't you more critical of, let's say, a Justin Herbert? Right. Like, I feel like that's a little more deserved than Josh Allen. Is Josh perfect? No, but he's a great quarterback. He's a franchise quarterback, and if he continues to play this way, he'll be a two-time MVP.
18: Well, look, it's just so hard because there's so much that he could do. Obviously, he could beat you with his arm, but when you think that you got him, regardless how good your secondary is, all he does is break out with his legs. And then just like Coach Edwards when he joined us earlier in the show, hey, look, if I'm them, I'm running Josh Allen the rest of the way. Right, he needs to go ahead and use his legs the rest of the way. Just get them down where they need to go, kick a field goal, and that's exactly what they did in real time. Right, as Coach was telling us that, because he can do that, and it's not like he's being reckless out there. He's just playing his game, and he plays it at such a high level. So he's such a they say a matchup nightmare.
17: Yeah,
18: that's an absolute definition of a matchup nightmare.
17: Yeah, and he just makes everybody better. You know, like that offensive line, you're like, they only gave up one sack. Yeah, and he was running too, you know. So he's one of those guys where if there is pressure, he could turn that into 15 yards. If there was he did a bootleg and they showed Aaron Donald chasing him.
18: Right.
17: It was hilarious. Aaron didn't stand a chance.
18: Aaron's like, what? Yeah. I came back for this?
17: Right. He was like, man, y'all told me Myles Garrett was going to be here. What happened to that? As Myles is still out, recovering from knee surgery. But yeah, this is, if we want to talk about the Rams, Defense. They spent a lot of draft picks, a lot of assets to go out and get, you know, one of the top corners, to get a top pass rusher, bring a guy back. And I know there's been some injuries, but their defense got to be better than what it has been.
18: Yeah, no, I think it will be once, you know, Miles comes back and you're assuming that he's healthy.
17: Because he'll change everything.
18: He'll change a lot, but they do need to get more sound, that's for sure. Because, again, it's something that they went out to try to make their team complete, and it's not quite there. And I don't think anyone expected the Rams to start out 2-3 after there was conversations about maybe they'll go undefeated. Can anyone beat them? Yeah.
17: Yeah.
18: Clearly can.
17: Yeah, they're under 500. Right. You know what I'm saying? They've lost 3 out of 5 games. So it's not over with for them by any means.
18: Right.
17: And they are, I think they can, you know, be a Super Bowl contender still. But they're going to have to make up these losses on the back end of the schedule, which I think they can.
18: And the other thing about it is they've got to find a way, and maybe this is just a one-off, but they can't throw the ball 54 times a game.
17: Oh, God.
18: At least they've got to have more production from the running game. I mean, Kyren Williams ran the rock 16 times. For a team, they ran the ball 23 times, but you'd like to see more production than 77 yards. They only got 3.3 yards per carry. They did get a couple touchdowns off that, but it's just you'd like to see more production. You'd like to not have to have Matt Stafford drop back 54 times if need be.
17: And 54 dropbacks, that's 54 opportunities for a quarterback, albeit a great one. He is a little older, so you're putting him in harm's way when you make him drop back 50-something times. So, yeah, they got to get that figured out.
18: Yeah, absolutely. So, a really entertaining game. Buffalo gets the dub, 37-34. Josh Allen, again, 210 yards passing, a touchdown and a pick. But what really broke the back of the Rams was him and his running game. 10 carries, a buck 21, and another touchdown. He's Emmett Golden. I'm Q Myers. Coming up next, we'll hear from the quarterback of the Rams, the head coach of the Bills, and we'll put a wrap and a bow on this crazy Monday night in sports here on Game Night on ESPN Radio and the all-new ESPN app.
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18: Edit that. He's Emmett Golden. I'm Q Myers. It is game night here on ESPN Radio. 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
18: 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If you ever in your life say, I love riddles, well, I'm trying to do a progressive read.
17: Right. Hey, you know, I'm just saying. I like a good riddle from now on.
18: Unbelievable.
17: You know,
18: my man had to add a little extra flavor into the to the recipe. I don't need any extra flavor on the recipe. My man's like, I love riddles.
17: Hey, it's a good night, man.
18: Yeah.
17: So two really good baseball games, a great football game. It's fun being a sports fan, especially doing this job as well.
18: There's no doubt. So the Brewers, to catch you up real quick, the Brewers topped the Dodgers 7-4. They now have a 2-0 series lead. They're headed back to L.A. feeling good about themselves. And as you can tell by the way that Emmett's having such a great night, the Guardians topped the Rays 7-3, have a 1-0 series lead. And then in the National Football League, unbelievable. 37-34 overtime, 155 left in overtime when the field goal goes through the uprights and gives the Buffalo Bills the victory. And for the Rams, Matt Stafford, we've talked about it so many times, had a huge night throwing the rock. It wasn't enough, obviously, to get it done, but he was 40 for 54 for 383 yards and three touchdowns and only was sacked one time. Did not turn the ball over at all. Before we hear from Joe Brady, the Bills head coach, we have to hear from Matt Stafford. I know it's a disappointing loss, but we got to hear from the Rams quarterback. Here he is.
1: Matt, what was the discussion like for the final few plays there for you guys last yard?
3: Discussion-wise, not much. We were just trying to get as close as we could for a field goal, or, you know, if we break a run, we break a run or whatever, just trying to be smart with the football, give ourselves an opportunity to, you know, score points and win the game.
6: Matthew, on a game-to-game basis, you guys are putting a lot of good tape out there, but it's also kind of balanced out by some not-so-good tape. What's it going to take for you guys to put together four good quarters of football and kind of get out of your own way in some of these games?
3: Yeah, I mean, you look around the league, tough to find a perfect game. You know, we're going to try to go out there and score every time we touch the ball. There's no question about it. I love the fight that we had as a team. Made some great plays in the second half, scored a bunch of points. Our defense made some great plays, got us the ball back in overtime. Listen, you're playing a really good football team in Buffalo. You're going to have to fight tooth and nail to go get a win. And give ourselves some opportunities, didn't come away with it. Disappointing, obviously, but short week. We got to move on and be ready to rock and roll.
7: Sean walked around the locker room and told the starters that he appreciated them and that he was sick over how the game ended. What did you notice about his reaction and what was his message to you guys after the game?
3: You said it. We put ourselves out there, put a lot of work into it. You don't get the results you want. Feel like you played in areas, give yourself the opportunity to win games. You don't do it. It's a tough pill to swallow. But still love the guys in that locker room. Still appreciate the heck out of everybody's effort. And that's not just tonight. That's everybody's effort throughout the week. And just proud to be associated with the team. Got to do what we can to make sure that we make the plays to win the games.
8: What was made this week about cleaning up some of the pre-snap mental mistakes? Why do you think those were still an issue this week?
3: You're talking false start penalty stuff for us? Or obviously, loud environment. I can do a better job of cleaning that up, help those guys out.
21: Because it was a Monday night game and who you played, is there a different feeling about this one at all? I know every game is its own game, but does it feel like a playoff game almost?
3: A really good football team, you know. Obviously, Buffalo's playing well right now. Josh played great, made some plays. Obviously, we turned him over once, but made a bunch of plays with his feet. And they're a really good football team. We feel like we're a good football team. We got to go out there and get some results.
17: That is Matthew Stafford, the Rams quarterback, after losing 37-34 to the Buffalo Bills. He has no reason to hang his head at all. No. Obviously handled that like a pro's pro because that's what he is. But if I'm Matt, I'm really upset especially in the fourth quarter with the way my defense played.
18: Yeah, the defense and obviously special teams not being able to come through. There was just too many mistakes for the Rams to get a victory. And look, they have all the talent in the world. They were the preseason darlings to go, 17-0, or at least have the, be so dominant that nobody can handle them. They got Myles Garrett. They brought Aaron Donald out of retirement. They went
17: Trent
18: and made
17: McDuffie.
18: Some moves. Yeah, all these moves they made to go get corners from Kansas City. They did everything they had to do, right, to get to put this team in a position where they could be the Avengers. And right now, after five games in there at 2-3, there's a lot of soul searching that they've got to do. I mean, there's no other way to put it. They've got to figure out why they're not playing complete games. And I heard my guy Vinny Bonsignor actually mention that to Matt Stafford. Why are you guys not playing complete games? And that's when Stafford said, hey, man, it's hard to see a complete game in the National Football League. That may be true, but that's a really talented team, and their game should be cleaner than what we're seeing right now.
17: What this shows you is if you throw a bunch of talent together, it doesn't mean the team is going to be good. Now, right. I think this team will be good, right? But just in the short term, if you're like, all right, all you guys are the best players here, we're about to be great. You need chemistry. You got to get a rhythm with people. You need to understand them and know their strengths and their weaknesses. And I think they're going to get there. But it was laughable, the amount of folks that just were like, yo, they're going to go undefeated. You know, they're going to rip off 17-0 and go right to the Super Bowl and win it all.
18: Well, and that's how it is in the NFL. It's so hard to put together a super team.
17: Yeah.
18: Right? I mean, yeah. It's one thing to put together a super team in the NBA. Right, it's one thing to be the Dodgers and put together a roster right. and have a bunch of arms and, you know, have the best hitters and spend a whole bunch of money that you defer to 2075 before you actually have to pay it, whatever the case may be. The NFL is not that animal, man. It's Mm-mm. just, it's so difficult. Like, who anticipated Myles Garrett was going to be out?
17: Right.
18: He literally has played one game, and he got no pressure on the quarterback week one against in Australia. And they came out after the game on this fine program that we call Game Night here on ESPN Radio on the ESPN app and said, that was a bad game. That was a bad game. I didn't feel like myself. It's the worst that I felt. Next thing we know, he's on IR.
17: Right. Yeah, and then, having surgery.
18: Right, exactly. Yeah. And then Aaron Donald, you know, he misses a little bit of time. And then, you know, Puka Nacua, he's out. Mm-hmm. And, you know, then Devontae Adams has to, you know, turn back the hand of time. And, you know, then you'll get offensive linemen banged up here. You know what I mean? Like, there's so many things that can go wrong. Even the Bills who won this game, their starting right tackle went down during the game.
17: Right, yeah.
18: So, you know, so it's just so difficult, man. The NFL is such a tough animal. It's literally a week-to-week league. I mean, it really is.
17: And it's 100% injury rate. And you can't pick which guys you want to get injured right. on your team. You know, sometimes it is a dude on special teams that maybe most fans don't recognize. But sometimes it's Myles Garrett. Right. You know, and sometimes it's Pat Mahomes, and that's the NFL. That's why we tune in every week, because we have no idea what's going to happen. And then there's weeks like we saw from the Bears, you know, where they have a third-string quarterback that comes in and wins a game for them.
18: Real quick, let's hear Joe Brady on the rushing attempt and the way that Josh Allen uses legs tonight.
2: Yeah, I mean, look, we weren't good passing the ball tonight, and you know, I think I have to do a better job just get him in a rhythm early. I think there were some throws early in the game that, you know, he's going to want back, just easy completions that'll help kind of, you know, see the ball go through the hoop. And, you know, so I think that was a product of, you know, maybe some of that. You know, it's tough for them to kind of play all the way through the down with his legs. And I hope his legs aren't the answers always. You know, right? That's why we got to do a better job in the pass game. And, you know, from a play design to just an execution to, you know, just the protection and everything. But, you know, look, when the ball was in his hands, he made plays when we needed to him at the end.
17: And it is a great tool to have. He's Q Myers. I'm Emmett Golden. Coming up next, Sports Center All Night with Jay Reynolds right here on ESPN Radio.
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0: do a better job in the pass game, and you know, from a play design to just an execution to you know, just the protection and everything. But you know, look, when the ball was in his hands, he made plays when we needed to him at the end.
1: And for the 54th time in his career, Josh Allen throws for a touchdown and runs for a touchdown in a game. He extends the record in NFL history. Bills get the win. Rams take the loss. They are under 500 through five games for the fourth time under Sean McVay, all in the last five seasons.
2: With the 3rd-and-5 play, was there?
3: Yeah, it's, you know what? If I would have known... Yeah, I wish I would have had a better play call and gone for it, got it a lot tighter. I'm sick right now with myself, and I'm so proud of that group. You know, this is the tough part of sports, but I'm proud of that team. I'm proud of the way that we battled, and I'm sick that we came up short. And you know, I'll be regretting, you know, kicking that and not having a better call to be able to go for it on third down and go to fourth or whatever it was.
1: Rams, Super Bowl team heading into the season. They are now 2-3. The guys who called Monday Night Football on ABC and ESPN, Hall of Famer Troy Aikman and Joe Buck.
4: It's just obviously still early. It's only week 5, but this is a division that is relentless. I mean, you've got the 49ers on top at 5-0. You've got the defending Super Bowl champions there at Seattle and what they're doing. The Rams, you know, everybody was just at the beginning of the season were saying it's obviously the Rams in the NFC and not so fast. So this one will sting a bit. It was a great game. Individual plays were made along the way, including the Rousseau block of what could have and probably would have been the game-winning field goal for the LA Rams. And then you go back down the other way. Josh Allen had scrambles of 19 and 13 yards on that last possession to get him in proper position to win it. And then Tyler Bass did the rest. It was a great game. Fun to watch. Fun to call.
5: Troy, I asked you on Monday Night Countdown before, what about Allen that you look at on tape do you marvel at? You're a Hall of Fame quarterback, but what this guy does, it feels singular. After what you just witnessed from him tonight, sort of willing this group down the field, what you'd have to say about his performance tonight?
6: You know, he's just one of the great competitors in our game, and a great leader, and he said it after the game. They didn't get as much out of the passing game, of course, as what maybe he would have liked, but not totally unexpected in our game, and a great leader, and he said it after the game. They didn't get as much out of the passing game, of course, as what maybe he would have liked, but not totally unexpected. This Rams defense, their secondary is really

0: Troy. He had 91 rushing yards between the fourth quarter and overtime. He just takes off. He's so big. He's willing to absorb the contact and, by the way, administer some other end. I mean, you're gonna walk away with some bruises on this LA side, but. Remarkably, he never won an overtime game. Some of that's just bad luck, and looked like maybe the same thing would happen again tonight, Joe. But for Buffalo to win this game and the kind of trajectory a game like this might have, we know the only thing left to do is to check that box in the playoffs. But to beat this team on this field this way, I'm just interested in the value you believe there is in it beyond the obvious in the record.
1: Yeah, and I think coming off the game that they had last week, you know, when they lose at home to New England and then they come here and their secondary was taken apart by Drake May, and they come here and you're going, okay, well, now you got Matthew Stafford and Davante Adams and Puka Nacua and Kyren Williams. How are they going to hold up? For the most part, now this became a pinball machine in the fourth quarter, but for the most part and definitely through the first half, they held up extremely well. This is Super Bowl or bust for both these teams in 2026, and these two teams are spent. And Buffalo is sitting there at 4-1.
0: Troy, just the level of play from Stafford, the poise that was demonstrated. We didn't see that across the NFL late across the league yesterday necessarily, but he takes them right down the field and they score and then they get close enough to win and they don't. It's a couple of games that he's done what he does and they don't get victories from him. I'm just curious your thoughts on Stafford's level of brilliance.
2: Well, he's phenomenal. I mean, in his 18th year, he seems like he's been drinking from the fountain of youth. I mean, I don't know. It seems like he's got a lot more years left than what he's able to do. Who knows? But, yeah, and to have the game end, you know, they've had their hearts ripped out from underneath them a few times, but to lose due to special teams and just not being able to execute, and obviously there's more to it than just that. But, you know, we knew somebody was going to leave this game disappointed, more disappointed now because of the way it went and that went to overtime. But I still think these two teams are going to be right there at the end, and maybe they'll get a chance to meet up once again here at SoFi Stadium in February.
3: Rams are a sub-500 team through week five. Bills are at 4-1. 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
4: And the 0-2. Swinging a high fly ball into right. That should do it. The Dodgers win 4-1. The final. They take the series against the Atlanta Braves. Once again, this Dodger machine.
5: Postseason is different than the regular season. It's going to be a battle, and it was good to see us come out of this one.
3: Dodgers, Brewers, the only two 100-win teams in the majors, meeting in the NLCS. Milwaukee taking the series opener Sunday. Monday, game two, L.A. looking to even the series. They had a 4-3 lead in the fifth. Had
4: the pitch. Swing and a high fly ball. Well struck center field. Paez back. Turns and looks. And it's way out of here. Off the batter's eye in center field. Contreras has tied this one up at 4. A no-doubter to center.
3: Contreras ties it in the fifth. And then in the sixth,
4: Stewart comes set. The pitch. Swing and a line drive into left field. It'll fall for a hit. In to score is Hamilton. It's an RBI single for Contreras, who delivers again. Milwaukee 5 and L.A. 4.
3: Brewers taking the lead in the sixth, and they would add to it in the eighth.
4: Enriquez fires. Swing and a line drive. Base hit. Right center field. Terang delivers the insurance. And the Brewers have a 6-4 advantage. Swing and a little flare out into center field. That's a base hit. Terang around third on his way to the plate. It's bobbled by Pajas. And the Brewers add a run, and it's 7-4.
3: 7-4 would be the final. The Brewers taking the first two at home. Milwaukee's bullpen retiring the final 15 in order. First time in baseball history, a team's bullpen combines for 5 perfect innings in a postseason game. It's a 7-4 win for the Brewers. They lead the series 2-0. Teams that take a 2-0 lead in the best of 7 historically have won the series 83% of the time. Teams with home field advantage who win the first two in a best of 7 go on to win the series 95% of the time. Calling the NLCS for us here on ESPN Radio, John Chabi, Doug Glanville. Back to Milwaukee. Boog.
4: All right, Jay, thanks so much. The Brewers have jumped out to a 2-0 lead in this best of 7 National League Championship Series. Dougie, how surprised are you?
6: Well, not surprised.

0: realizing that the Brewers are a team that won 103 games for a reason this year. They are an excellent team, very balanced team, and they have the pitching and the defense to be able to win these close and tight series. The experience is shining a little bit. They seem calmer in the moment. They're really taking it to the Dodgers in certain ways. And today they just showed a big gap in their offense versus the Dodgers. They manufactured runs against Yamamoto, which is really hard to do. They got him out of the game early, and they still got to their bullpen. And on the flip side, defensively, their pitching picked up the slack from Henderson, who's pretty solid overall, just made a lot of fielding mistakes. And they were able to turn that into zeros on the run prevention side. So they kept tacking on, and not giving anything back. And that's a team that's able to put you away.
1: As this series moves on to L.A., what do the Dodgers need to do or do differently?
0: Well, they got to get their offense going somehow. Ohtani doesn't look right. Will Smith doesn't really look right. He had a couple better swings, but they're missing some of those big bats. And if they don't have those bats, you got to really put up some zeros. That's proving hard to do against this Brewer team. But a guy like Blake Snell pitching, he's got to have his command. Because if he's not efficient, this team is just going to wear you out by pitch count. And you're going to look up and Snell won't be in there after the third inning. So it's a little fragile. And the Brewers right now are playing just better baseball.
1: Yeah, no question. And when you think about it, one of the parts of the postseason we're used to seeing the home run ball. Obviously, for the Dodgers, it's an advantage in terms of going back home because that's a really good home run hitter's ballpark. But you certainly don't want to get into the mindset of we need to hit home runs.
0: Well, because you'll hit a couple and then you'll trade off a lack of discipline and you'll add chase, and all of a sudden you're going to be striking out a lot more. So they got to still play their game. The home runs will come with that team. But they're hoping that someone will be on base when those home runs do come, and the Brewers are on base all the time.
1: Brewers up 2-0 of the Dodgers in this NLCS. They win it 7-4 in Game 2. For Doug Glanville, I'm John Ciambi right here in your home for every pitch of the World Series, Major League Baseball, on ESPN Radio and ESPN app. Now we send it back to Jay Reynolds in the studio.
2: 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L.A. says it'll gauge whether his lingering injuries warrant him sitting out Game 3. That'll be on Wednesday. We'll hear it here on ESPN Radio. Boog and Doug will have our play-by-play. 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
2: And the Cleveland Guardians, for the second time in 3 years, are headed to the American League Championship Series.
3: I'm so happy for our guys tonight. I couldn't be more proud of them, our group, our staff, our coaches, front office, ownership.
1: Cleveland coming off their series with the White Sox that went the distance, and they turn right around and pay a visit to the Trop for game one of the ALCS. Monday night, Tampa Bay, 2-0 lead until Cleveland even the game with runs in the sixth and the seventh, and then
4: 0-2 pitch. Swinging a liner up the middle. That's a base hit. Ramirez scores with ease. DeLauder full speed ahead around third. The throw to the plate is tardy. It's a two-run single for Nathaniel Lowe right back through the origin. And the Guardians, once down 2-0, now lead the Rays 4-2 in the eighth.
1: They have the lead in the eighth and then add insurance in the ninth.
4: Ramirez waits the 3-2 again. Swinging a bloop into left field. That's a base hit off the hands. Martinez around third. The throw from DeLuca. Not in time. So it's 5-3 Cleveland. 1-2. He goes. Swinging a grounder. Third base and through into left field. It's a base hit. Ramirez on the move. He comes in to score. DeLauder gets the green light around third. DeLuca digs it out. Walls with a relay throw to the plate. It's not in time. A two-run base hit for Joe Adell, and the Guardians are up 4 in the ninth inning. Cleveland 7, Tampa Bay 3.
1: Mike Cousins calling the ALCS for us here on ESPN Radio. Guardians strike first, winning game one on the road, 7-3. Guardians' second road postseason win when trailing by multiple runs in the sixth inning or later. They score a total of 7 in Game 1 after totaling 8 runs in 6 regular season games against Tampa Bay. Nathaniel Lowe with our Buster Olney after the win.
5: Nathaniel Lowe, you guys played late Saturday night, flew here midday on Sunday, and you come in here, win the first game against a team that's well-rested. How did you do it?
6: Man, we just kept fighting, man. Raz had good stuff, and Foster got punched there in the first, but our guys just kept fighting, and we got into a chance to score there late, and then that was so nice getting those big runs in the ninth inning, too. But that's a great guards ball win, and we're happy to take game one.
5: Scores 2-2. You're at the plate. Infield's in, second and third. 0-2 count. What was your approach?
6: Man, I'm praying hard right there just for something to hit. You know, like, I've been working hard all year, and the guys in front of me did a great job of getting in the scoring position, and I got something I can handle, and it worked.
5: What are you seeing in Jose Ramirez and all the emotions he's playing with right now?
6: It's so exciting. Like, what a treat to play with a guy like that who can change a game at the snap of his fingers, you know. And it doesn't have to be the home run. The bleeder falls in. It feels like in 3 pitches he could be on third and score, but it's a treat to play with 11.
5: Chase DeLauder, single, double, home run, walk. What are you seeing in him?
6: Man, it's special. It's so hitterish, and for a young guy to be that polished and have a good eye and be smart about his approach and stay consistent, like, again, Chase is going to be good for a long time, but it's a lot of fun to play with these guys.
5: Daniel, thank you.
1: 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Right now, SportsCenter All Night. Bills winning a wild Monday night football game matchup in Los Angeles. Meanwhile, back in Buffalo on the ice.
7: They're committed to offense, so the Sabres counter with power. Tage Thompson late. Slot shot scores! Tage Thompson unloads the TNT with a quick shot. And the Sabres extend the lead. It's 5-3 with 6:40 to go in the third period.
1: 5-3 would be the final over the Panthers. WGR 550. Sabres with a season high 5 goals en route to the win. Tage Thompson had a goal and an assist. Third multi-point game this season. Wild doubling up the Golden Knights.
8: Damon Hunt pushed it off the left wing boards. Yurov slams it in. Rieger Lorenz on the forecheck. Taken to the glass by Hanifin. The digging free break. Center.
1: 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Senators pull away from the Devils.
9: Dylan Cousins gets to the line, heaves it to the corner, heads off in a change. There's Fogle in the corner to try and retrieve it. Does. Feeds the point. Across to Shabbat. Winds and fires. Scores! That was tipped off something in front. But still a 3-0 Ottawa lead.
1: TSN 1200. Senators go out to a 4-1 win. What do we read into Monday night? That's next. 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
1: Does LA still have a Super Bowl-worthy team? 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
1: Guardians take game one of the ALCS at the Trop. Brewers hold serve at home. Remains to be seen, though, if the Dodgers will have Shohei Ohtani for game three. Speaking of L.A., Bills outlast the Rams in L.A. on Monday Night Football.
2: Bass lines it up. Snap by Ferguson. Hold by Domann. Kick on the way. And it is good! And the Bills have won it in overtime! Tyler Bass from 45 yards out lifts the Bills to a dramatic 37-34 overtime victory.
1: 37-34 on the foot of Tyler Bass. The 45-yard game winner ends it in overtime. Bills getting a second life after giving the ball away on a fumble in overtime. But the Rams have a potential game-winning kick blocked. Bills got the ball back, kicked the game winner. Six lead changes in the Monday night game, one shy of the Monday Night Football record. ESPN analyst Jason McCourty.
3: We're watching the beginning of that game, and I'm saying to you, like, this is coming down to third down within the red zone, and then the dorm bars got blown off with offensive just firepower. And you said it. It came down, and when you listen to McVay and the way he was saying it, the frustration of the end of the game, and he made the right call. Like, they're in field goal range. You make the kick, you win the game, and you're the ones running off the football field. But this was a game of just ups and downs and so many big plays within it. We're standing on the sideline when Kitchens sweeps the ankle and makes that tackle after the landman forced fumble. We're like, that just decided it. That's the game. And then Rousseau steps up. So the running back room of Buffalo carried this team today, where Josh wasn't throwing the ball all over the football field, but just the excitement and the resiliency of both these teams to continue to fight to the very end is what made it so darn good.
4: You know what it felt like to me is very similar to what we saw yesterday in Seattle.
3: Yep.
4: Two really good teams, wild sequences of things swinging drastically in San Francisco's favor, but then Seattle answered and they take the lead, but then San Francisco had enough. And then in the end, Seattle, you get a drop and you don't get a chance to tie with Jackson Smith and Jigba. In this chance, Stafford goes down, they tie it. It looks like, I mean, there were three possessions in overtime. I mean, it looked like either team could have won and it would have felt like it was appropriate. I leave here thinking both teams are good. But Jason, 2-3 is, you know, losses are accumulating on this Rams side. How costly was this one?
3: You look at just the bigger picture, the larger lens, both of these football teams. Buffalo a week ago loses to their division rival in New England, and New England wins again this week. So this is such a big win for them in that moment. On the flip side, for the Rams, you said it, 2-3 in a division where Seattle and the 49ers look like powerhouses when we watch them on Sunday afternoon. So for the Rams, yes, this team looks like a team that could be in the Super Bowl. They've lost to teams like the Denver Broncos, the 49ers, and now the Buffalo Bills, who we consider to be Super Bowl contenders. But we always say it, in this league, you have to continue to stack wins week after week, and they're not doing that.
1: Rams have stacked up two wins against three losses. They're 2-3, under 500 through five games for the fourth time under Sean McVay in the last five seasons.
5: No, there's no, none of it makes me feel good right now. I'm proud of the effort, but none of how I feel is positive, other than I'm proud of the resilience, the guts that our team displayed. But there's no, you know, I don't even know what you want to call it, but, you know, congrats to the Bills, and I'm excited about how we freaking move forward.
1: Bills get the win on the field goal in overtime. Josh Allen gets his first career overtime win. Had lost all seven overtime games in his career. He had 331 yards himself on Monday. Passed for 210, rushed for 121.
6: It's fun to be part of. It's what you dream of as a kid, to win a overtime game on Monday night. I haven't been a fan of overtime games in my career, so this is the first one. We'll take it. Our guys kept fighting. Greg Rousseau tipping the field goal there. A lot of stuff to clean up. A lot of stuff to clean up, but we'll take a win when we can get it.
4: You and I have talked a bit about this over the last couple of years. I feel like you've grown into such a stoic leader, and what I mean by that is I don't see highs and lows. I see a guy that's exuding calm and being a leader, because you can't follow somebody that's freaking out all the time. But describe just for me what it's like when, all right, we're driving. It looks like Shakir's going to score. I was right in front of us. That was a hell of a play to knock him down. And then Cuckoo has an incredible game. You lose the ball. And just to maintain calm and a belief that maybe they'll make a play, how do you kind of keep it together when it's all going the way it's going?
6: It's football. You never know what can happen on any given snap. It's why you play the game. It's why it's not played on paper, right? You know, so we go down there. We think we're going to go score, and we fumble the ball. They get the ball. They just got to kick a field goal. You're sitting on the sideline just kind of crossing your fingers, hoping a defensive guy can make a play. And Greg Rousseau did. So he gave us an opportunity. Get down there, two-minute warning. Second down, and Joe felt really good about where the ball was with Tyler, and P-Bass went out there, drilled a kick, and getting out of here with the win.
4: You guys are awfully banged up, but for your guys on defense to battle the way they did and make a number of plays to keep you in a place where this game could be won, I give you a chance to brag on your defense a little bit. Yeah, and Rousseau obviously makes a play that's big in the end, but I felt like collectively they really balled out.
6: They really did, and big focus this year was stopping the run.
4: Yeah.
6: And I thought they did a great job against the run tonight. Obviously, when you have Matthew Stafford, Puka Nacua, Devontae Adams, they're gonna be able to throw the football a little bit. But our guys kept fighting. Didn't flinch. We fumbled the ball. They have to go down there score to win the game. Our guys didn't flinch. They went back out there. They made a stop on that 3rd and 5.
4: Yep.
6: And then put them in a tough spot to kick a field goal there. And like I said, our guys made a play. So it's just the resiliency of this football team. You know, Coach Brady's wrecked it all season long and just put the ball down. Play the next play, and that's what we did tonight.
4: On Monday Night Countdown at the very beginning, it was hours ago. It feels like a month. I mean, I said styles make fights, and this is heavyweights, and it's MVP, MVP, and it lives up to it. They leave, though, on the wrong side of it. You left on the wrong side of it last week. I'm curious how important it was to be able to move past that quickly against good-on-good in this building. Like, just, it's early, but it felt like tonight mattered a ton.
6: Yeah.
4: Am I wrong?
6: 4-1 feels a lot better than 3-2.
4: I bet it does.
6: I promise you that. Coming across the country, playing on a Monday night game. We're on a short week. We got to go to Vegas next week, who's playing some really good football.
4: Okay.
6: We're staying here. It's first time. So, again, trusting our guys to be pros and do the right thing. But, you know, we're here to win this week and next week, and we got to go find a way to get past this one on a short week and find a way to win.
4: All right. I'm interested just in one thing, if it's even describable. You take off running a number of times, and it's like I said to Troy, it's like you're going to take a shot, but you're going to hand some out as well. And it feels like in those moments, it's like, does it slow down for you? Is that, like I said, I don't know if it's a describable thing when everything's breaking down and you're just going to take off. You did it a number of times in the fourth quarter, and obviously that was a design when late, but do you prefer that?
6: Listen, it's danged if you do, danged if you don't. You know, you see a lot of guys pull up, and I'd rather not put my body on the line for someone else to take a shot. I'd rather go deliver the shot. So, obviously, if there's a big guy in front of me, I'd probably be getting down. But sometimes these smaller DBs and linebackers, it's, you know what, let's go find a way to get a couple more yards.
1: They got a couple more points than the Rams did. Bills win it in overtime, 37-34, a game that saw 6 lead changes. Buffalo had the final one, and they get the win in overtime. Buffalo now 4-1. SportsCenter All Night, ESPN Radio also had a couple of games go to overtime on Sunday, including Giants Commanders.
7: 20 seconds and the clock is running. If they're going to run the ball here, they've got to get down, get set, and spike it. In motion, Ben Sidett, 15 on the clock. Daniels, play action, rolling to the left, goes down now at the 25-yard line. There's only 7 seconds on the clock. There are no timeouts. This is going to end up in a tie if they don't spike it.
8: Wow.
7: It ends up in a tie.
9: This is the end of the game.
1: Big 100 with the big call of the end of that game. You've probably seen on social media. Nobody in the NFC East won in Week 5, and two of the teams played each other. Washington coach Dan Quinn meeting with the team owner, as he regularly does after the overtime loss with the overtime tie with the Giants. Felt like a loss. Is he worried about his job security?
10: I do know how the league goes. I'm well aware of that. Josh and I, we talk regularly before games, after good games, after tough games, and that's a normal process for us. And trust me, no one is pleased with this outcome and where we're at. But the part that we do have those hard conversations, we're honest about what we're at and what we need to fix and what we need to work on. And so I like having that communication with him.
1: Hard conversations because there's really nothing you can say earlier on the Golics on ESPN Radio.
8: For Dan Quinn coming into this season, this is going to be one more if they don't right the ship and there's a few losses. I already see people calling for his job now after that. It on its own horrible, is an offense one of the most egregious that we've seen from a head coach. But you're right, everybody involved. Jaden Daniels, I get it's his first game back. There's a lot going on, and there would have been a lot to celebrate. Like, this was a game that was trending in, Washington's quarterback is back.
11: Yep.
8: This team more looks the part. Give the Giants credit. Yep. Jameis Winston stormed them back, get into this game and force overtime. Yep. But then to come back in this moment, Jaden Daniels is still not a rookie. He's a guy that played a bunch of college football, has been in situations like this. There's no excuse for anybody involved
11: here to
8: handle this the way that it did.
1: Overtime tie, which certainly felt like a loss. Eagles did lose in London to the Jags when they gave up a massive kick return in the closing seconds. Earlier on Unsportsmanlike, our Chris Canty.
12: I don't understand how you can justify kicking the ball in the landing zone and allowing the Jacksonville Jaguars to return it. They had zero timeouts. All you have to do is kick the ball out of the end zone. Guess what happens? They won one play, and as long as it's not a touchdown, the game is over. You found the only possible way to lose a football game. And so as great as Nick Sirianni's coaching record was since he's taken over the team, it doesn't absolve him from criticism or blame for what's happened over the last 2 weeks, but certainly what happened in London yesterday. That was an absolute embarrassment. The guys you had out on the field played well enough to win. And all the questions we had about Jalen Hurts, I thought he answered them in terms of being able to lift everybody else around him. He was what we expected, a championship quarterback showing championship metal against what was the hottest team in football. The Jaguars coming into that game won 11 of 12. And all of the good vibes that you had with scoring game-winning points with 10 seconds to go gets washed away because you have a brain fart on the sideline. I don't understand. This is coaching malpractice.
1: Eagles lose on the field goal at the end. 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
13: 1-2, he goes. Swinging a grounder, third base, and through into left field. It's a base hit. Ramirez on the move. He comes in to score. DeLauder gets the green light around third. DeLuca digs it out. Walls with a relay throw to the plate. It's not in time. A two-run base hit for Joe Adell. And the Guardians are up 4 in the ninth inning. Cleveland 7, Tampa Bay 3.
1: Guardians take game one of the ALCS with a 7-3 win over the Rays at the Trop. 7 runs in game one. They had 8 runs in 6 regular season games against Tampa Bay during the season. You heard it here on ESPN Radio. Mike Cousins, Eduardo Perez had the call for us. Back to the Trop, Mike.
14: Thank you, Jay. Well, the Cleveland franchise had won one time in 30 games in the postseason on the road when trailing by multiple runs after the sixth inning. Now they can say they've done that twice. Monday night in the series opener, 7-3 the final score after they went down 2-0 against Tampa Bay in the first inning and worked their way back. Solo homers in the sixth and seventh. Two runs in the eighth, three in the ninth. 7-3 the final as they win on the road in game one.
15: Yeah, they went on the road, and it was a good win, especially after being down two. And the way they did it with the power. First, it was Chase DeLauder, leadoff home run, to be able to get off Drew Rasmussen. And it showed that, whoa, wait a second, he is human. And then in the leadoff home run by Patrick Bailey in the seventh inning, also ties the ball game, but just gave them a jolt of energy. After that, the leadoff hitters in every inning were able to score, get on and score and create havoc in the eighth and ninth. The reality is the Cleveland Guardians came in to play and they did not care if they were tired or not.
14: Tampa Bay swept the Yankees. They were clearly the better team against New York. Today it looked very different. What was different about this Rays team versus what we saw in the first round?
15: They couldn't put them away. It just seemed like after that first inning where it was 2-0, they were able to neutralize some of their big guys. Arondo was neutralized. You look at Caminero after that hit in that first inning, he was neutralized as well. This is a team that maybe showed the effects of being rusty a little bit from not having played so much baseball this month. What was it, 3 games in the last 15 days for the Tampa Bay Rays? A lot of people say, well, that's an excuse that you use when you lose. But I truly believe that it also is a momentum stopper for a lot of teams, especially when guys come in with velocity.
14: If there's any change that the Rays need to make for game number two, I would say it's not to pitch to number 11, Jose Ramirez, who hurt them in every which way. He got on base three times, scored twice, was active on the base paths, a difference maker as he has been throughout his career.
15: And usually the protection for Jose Ramirez comes in front of him. Usually it's Stephen Kwan that gets on, or you might get Rocchio from the nine spot that also gets on, and you're forced to pitch to him. Well, this time it came from behind him, and it came from Chase DeLauder. And he showed it with his power the opposite way. He showed it with a double as well on a first pitch cutter. But most importantly, Jose Ramirez just cannot beat you. If Chase DeLauder goes 4-for-4, hats off. But number 11, the guy they're going to build a statue for, right next to Progressive Field there in Cleveland, the guy that's going to be a Hall of Famer, cannot beat you.
14: Jim Thome's statue will have company one day, and it will be Jose Ramirez immortalized there in downtown Cleveland. Pitching matchup game two, Parker Messick for the Guardians. He's from just about 45 minutes northeast of here. And Freddy Peralta for the Rays. Final score in game one, Cleveland 7, Tampa Bay 3. For Eduardo Perez, I'm Mike Cousins right here on your home for every pitch of the postseason. Major League Baseball on ESPN Radio and the ESPN app. Now let's go back to Jay Reynolds in the studio.
1: All right, Mike, game two coming up Tuesday. Our coverage 7:30 Eastern, then Wednesday game three of the NLCS. Milwaukee leading 2-0. Dodgers will figure out whether Shohei Ohtani will be in the lineup. He was 0-for-4 with a couple of strikeouts in the Game 2 loss on Monday. Ohtani hasn't homered since August 18th, just 3 hits and 20 postseason at-bats. Game 3 coming up on Wednesday. Speaking of being in slumps, one coach says they're in the fight together. That's next. SportsCenter All Night. It's ESPN Radio.
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0: Sunday morning football's on NFL Network. A division rivalry abroad is on in the London game as C.J. Stroud and the Texans look to take down Trevor Lawrence and the Jaguars. 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Jaden Daniels and the resilient Commanders face Brock Purdy and the relentless 49ers. 2 days from Wembley to the Bay, it's on. Texans-Jaguars Sunday at 9:30 a.m. Eastern on NFL Network and Commanders-49ers next Monday at 8 p.m. Eastern on ABC, ESPN, and the ESPN app.
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3: Hey, this is Rich Eisen. 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
1: Carl Anthony Towns, Josh Hart, eligible for extensions, but nothing coming out of their talks with the franchise, ESPN's Vince Goodwill.
6: The Knicks are offering Carl Towns a four-year extension around $200 million. That's a lot of money. His max is 4 years, $276 million. The important thing to note is this. With the money he made last year, the money he's due this year, and the player option for next year, it's a pay cut from that. And normally you don't offer all-stars, all-NBA players coming off of a championship pay cuts. Carl Anthony Towns said the other day he was surprised that the Knicks put out this statement. It has been a battle over rhetoric. And because the contract negotiations have stalled, this is going to be something that follows the Knicks all season long as they try to go on a quest for a repeat.
1: Knicks are pausing the conversations until later in the season. They say they'll devote their attention to defending their NBA championship. Back to the NFL. Chargers 0-5, one of three teams still winless. Jim Harbaugh says he and team ownership are in this fight together to turn the season around. What do they do, though? Michael Florio from the NFL Network.
7: I don't know. And they're trying everything. They were once again getting all three of their running backs heavily involved. They didn't have Ladd McConkey today, so they were just mixing and matching a whole bunch of different pass-catching combinations, trying to find something that worked. But without Slater and all, it's all broken. Justin Herbert had really no time to throw. There were so many times where it was clear that they didn't want to get this into a kind of high-scoring back-and-forth game. They were just trying to control the clock and not really play from behind. And Justin Herbert, he just looks a little off right now in the big moments. So, and when there's pressure in his face, he's just trying to get rid of it quickly.
1: Harbaugh emphasizing he's hell-bent on reversing course, getting off that 0-5 start to the season. Dolphins, Titans also still winless on the season in Tennessee. Coach Robert Saleh says it's not time to make major changes at this point. On the other side, Bills pick up another win on Monday Night Football. Good night for Buffalo.
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2: 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Are you ready to take?
0: Number four.
1: Not the worst night for Buffalo fans. On the ice, Sabres pull away from the Panthers. WGR 550.
8: They're committed to offense, so the Sabres counter with power. Tage Thompson late. Slot shot scores! Tage Thompson unloads the TNT with a quick shot. And the Sabres extend the lead. It's 5-3 with 6:40 to go in the third period.
0: Number three.
1: Brewers, best record in baseball in the regular season, currently have the better record in the NLCS, having taken the first two from the Dodgers.
9: The pitch. Swing and a high fly ball. Well struck center field. Paez back. Turns and looks. And it's way out of here. Off the batter's eye in center field. Contreras has tied this one up at four. A no-doubter to center.
0: Number two.
1: Brewers taking the first two at home in the NL. As for the AL, Guardians strike first, piling on at the end of game one at the Trop.
10: 1-2, he goes, swinging a grounder, third base, and through into left field. It's a base hit. Ramirez on the move. He comes in to score. DeLauder gets the green light around third. DeLuca digs it out. Walls with a relay throw to the plate. It's not in time. A two-run base hit for Joe Adell, and the Guardians are up 4 in the ninth inning. Cleveland 7, Tampa Bay 3.
0: Number 1.
1: Week 5 of the NFL ends up in overtime with an unexpected opportunity for Buffalo. 97 Rock.
11: Pass lines it up. Snap by Ferguson. Hold by Doman. Kick on the way. And it is good! And the Bills have won it in overtime! Tyler Bass from 45 yards out lifts the Bills to a dramatic 37-34 overtime victory.
1: Puka Nacua did have a Monday Night Football record 17 catches, but the Rams special teams letting them down. Aaron Donald had the fumble recovery that put them in a position to kick a game-winning field goal, but didn't work out that way. Sean McVay, their coach, falls to 6-8 in his career on Monday Night Football. We'll hear more of that, plus how things went down on the diamond. SportsCenter All Night continues. It's ESPN Radio.
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21: 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Just classic Jose Ramirez, and that's what everybody in the locker said. That's quintessential Jose Ramirez.
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0: 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Josh Allen and the Bills take on Matthew Stafford and the Rams to wrap up week 5.
1: Allen in the shotgun, back to pass, fires to the right side, wide open, Coleman for a touchdown.
0: We have a crucial game 2 of the NLCS between the Dodgers and Brewers.
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5: 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Scoring 7, good enough in baseball's Final Four Monday. That's on the way. Scoring 7 was not going to be enough at SoFi, although it would eventually extend the game.
0: Bills at Rams.
5: Advertised as a possible Super Bowl preview, although the Rams have had their struggles early this season. And there were struggles early in the Monday night game as well. Bills with a couple of scoring drives in the first quarter, while the Rams' opening possession results in a missed 50-yard field goal attempt. So 6-0 Buffalo after the first. 13-7 Bills at the half. Each team then finding the end zone in the third. Rams with 7, Bills with 6, as there was no PAT. Bills leading 19-14 going to the fourth quarter. Then there was the fourth. 5 possessions, 5 touchdown drives. Rams took the lead 20-19. Bills answer. They go up 27-20. Rams answer and tie it at 27. Buffalo responds with an 11-play, 5.5-minute drive.
1: 3 tight end set. 2 of them are on the left. Knox on the right. Cook the lone setback. Here's the snap. Hand off to Cook. Lowers the shoulder. Driving his legs, and he's into the end zone for his second touchdown of the night.
5: 97 Rock. Bills go up a touchdown with just over 1.5 minutes to go in the fourth quarter. Plenty of time, though, for Matthew Stafford. He leads the Rams on an 8-play drive.
6: Stafford ready in the gun. Takes the snap. Gives to Kyron. He runs it in. Touchdown, LA! With 4 seconds left. An extra point can tie it up and force overtime.
5: That's exactly what they did. 7-10 ESPN LA. Rams tied at the end of regulation. Off to overtime. Tied at 34. Buffalo gets the ball first. 4 plays in.
6: 57 yards, the longest play of the night. And it strikes in overtime. At the 8-minute mark, Allen's under center. First down in Rams territory. Feeds Cook. Falls down! Fumble! Fumble! Rams recover! Aaron Donald has the football!
5: Turnover in overtime. 7-10 ESPN LA. Rams get the ball. 8 plays later, they line up for a 48-yard game winner.
1: Here's the snap. Hold is down. Kick on the way. It was partially blocked. It's no good. Partially blocked. Greg Rousseau got his big mitts up and blocked the football. Oh, my goodness. What a play by Groot.
5: Blocked at the line of scrimmage. So the Bills, even after the fumble in overtime, getting a second life. They take it back the other direction, 35 yards on 5 plays, and then
1: Bass lines it up. Snap by Ferguson, hold by Doman, kick on the way, and it is good! And the Bills have won it in overtime! Tyler Bass from 45 yards out lifts the Bills to a dramatic 37-34 overtime victory.
5: That's how it sounded in Buffalo on 97 Rock. Meanwhile, a little different emotion on 710 ESPN LA.
6: Again, Bass has already hit from 49 and from 23. He's perfect on the season. To beat the Rams with a walk-off, 45-yard try, snap hold, kick on the way. It clears the line, and it is good. 37-34, Bills win. The kicking game betrays the 2026 Los Angeles Rams again.
5: 6 lead changes, 1 shy of tying the Monday Night Football record. 24 combined penalties, but it's the Bills who outlast the Rams at overtime, 37-34. for the sixth time. Bills are 4-1 or better since Josh Allen became the full-time starter in 2019. Allen, his first career overtime win had been 0-7, including the playoffs. Tied for the longest losing streak to start a career by a starting quarterback since overtime began in 1974. Josh Allen now 1-7 in overtime. At 107 scrambling yards, second most in a game in his career. His legs, as well as his arm, the difference.
7: I mean, again, it's football. You can be down and out one play, the next play you're on top of the world, and again, that's just how it rolled for us today. A lot of things to clean up early on. Just didn't feel like I was in a rhythm, wasn't taking some of the underneath stuff, you know, fighting mechanically some stuff right now that I'm working on. But I felt like in that second half, I got into a rhythm, and guys made some plays. I mean, Khalil and that first catch in the overtime, it's awesome stuff. Got to be better in the pass game. We know that. We understand that. But we'll take a win no matter what.
5: Josh Allen racking up 331 yards. He passed for 210, rushed for 121. His coach, Joe Brady.
8: Yeah, I mean, look, we weren't good passing the ball tonight. And, you know, I think I have to do a better job just getting him in a rhythm early. I think there were some throws early in the game that, you know, he's going to want back, just easy completions that'll help kind of, you know, see the ball go through the hoop. And, you know, so I think that was a product of, you know, maybe some of that. But it's tough for them to kind of play all the way through the down with his legs. And I hope his legs aren't the answers always. Right? That's why we got to do a better job in the pass game. And, you know, from a play design to just an execution to, just the protection, everything. But, look, when the ball was in his hands, he made plays when we needed to him at the end.
5: And for the 54th time in his career, Josh Allen throws for a touchdown and runs for a touchdown in a game. He extends the record in NFL history. Bills get the win. Rams take the loss. They are under 500 through five games for the fourth time under Sean McVay, all in the last five seasons.
9: With the 3rd-and-5 play, was there?
10: Yeah, if I would have known. Yeah, I wish I would have had a better play call and gone for it, got it a lot tighter. I'm sick right now with myself, and I'm so proud of that group. This is the tough part of sports, but I'm proud of that team. I'm proud of the way that we battled, and I'm sick that we came up short. And I'll be regretting, you know, kicking that and not having a better call to be able to go for it on third down and go to fourth or whatever it was.
5: Rams Super Bowl team heading into the season. They are now 2-3. The guys who called Monday Night Football on ABC and ESPN, Hall of Famer Troy Aikman and Joe Buck.
11: It's just obviously still early. It's only week 5, but this is a division that is relentless. I mean, you've got the 49ers on top at 5-0. You've got the defending Super Bowl champions there at Seattle and what they're doing. The Rams, you know, everybody was just at the beginning of the season were saying it's obviously the Rams in the NFC and not so fast. So this one will sting a bit. It was a great game. Individual plays were made along the way, including the Rousseau block of what could have and probably would have been the game-winning field goal for the LA Rams. And then you go back down the other way. Josh Allen had scrambles of 19 and 13 yards on that last possession to get him in proper position to win it. And then Tyler Bass did the rest. It was a great game, fun to watch, fun to call.
12: Troy, I asked you on Monday Night Countdown before, what about Allen that you look at on tape do you marvel at? You're a Hall of Fame quarterback, but what this guy does, it feels singular. After what you just witnessed from him tonight, sort of willing this group down the field, what you'd have to say about his performance tonight?
13: He's just one of the great competitors in our game, and a great leader, and he said it after the game. They didn't get as much out of the passing game, of course, as what maybe he would have liked, but not totally unexpected. This Rams defense, their secondary is really good. I thought we talked about it on Monday Countdown that they were going to have to be able to run the football. I just didn't anticipate that it was going to be Josh Allen as the leading rusher with well over 100 yards. But, you know, he did what he had to do and found a way to win. The great ones always do it. And just what a game, what a great thing for us to be a part of it and have a game finally live up to the billing with two marquee teams coming in.
12: Yeah, Troy, he had 91 rushing yards between the fourth quarter and overtime. He just takes off. He's so big. He's willing to absorb the contact and, by the way, administer some other end. I mean, you're gonna walk 91 rushing yards between the fourth quarter and overtime. He just takes off. He's so big. He's willing to absorb the contact and, by the way, administer some other end. I mean, you're gonna walk away with some bruises on this LA side, but remarkably.

0: game that they had last week, you know, when they lose at home to New England, and then they come here, and their secondary was taken apart by Drake May, and they come here, and you're going, okay, well, now you got Matthew Stafford and Davante Adams and Puka Nacua and Kyren Williams. How are they going to hold up for the most part? Now, this became a pinball machine in the fourth quarter, but for the most part, and definitely through the first half, they held up extremely well. This is Super Bowl or bust for both these teams in 2026, and these two teams are spent, and Buffalo is sitting there at what, 4-1.
1: Troy, just the level of play from Stafford, to the poise that was demonstrated, we didn't see that across the NFL late, across the league yesterday necessarily, but he takes them right down the field, and they score, and then they get close enough to win, and they don't. It's a couple of games that he's done what he does, and they don't get victories from him. I'm just curious your thoughts on Stafford's level of brilliance.
2: Well, he's phenomenal. I mean, in his 18th year, he seems like he's been drinking from the fountain of youth. I mean, I don't know. It seems like he's got a lot more years left than what he's able to do. Who knows? But, yeah, and to have the game end, you know, they've had their hearts ripped out from underneath them a few times, but to lose due to special teams and just not being able to execute, and obviously there's more to it than just that. But, you know, we knew somebody was going to leave this game disappointed, more disappointed now because of the way it went, and that went to overtime. But I still think these two teams are going to be right there at the end, and maybe they'll get a chance to meet up once again here at SoFi Stadium in February.
3: Rams are a sub-500 team through week five. Bills are at 4-1. 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
4: And the 0-2, swinging a high fly ball into right. That should do it. The Dodgers win 4-1, the final. They take the series against the Atlanta Braves. Once again, this Dodger machine.
5: Postseason is different than the regular season. It's going to be a battle, and it was good to see us come out of this one.
3: Dodgers, Brewers, the only two 100-win teams in the majors, meeting in the NLCS. Milwaukee taking the series opener Sunday. Monday, game two, L.A. looking to even the series. They had a 4-3 lead in the fifth. Had
4: the pitch. Swing and a high fly ball. Well struck center field. Paez back. Turns and looks, and it's way out of here. Off the batter's eye in center field. Contreras has tied this one up at four. A no-doubter to center.
3: Contreras ties it in the fifth. And then in the sixth,
4: Stewart comes set. The pitch. Swing and a line drive into left field. It'll fall for a hit. In to score is Hamilton. It's an RBI single for Contreras, who delivers again. Milwaukee 5 and L.A. 4.
3: Brewers taking the lead in the sixth, and they would add to it in the eighth.
4: Enriquez fires. Swing and a line drive. Base hit. Right center field. Terang delivers the insurance, and the Brewers have a 6-4 advantage. Hit. Swing and a little flare out into center field. That's a base hit. Terang around third on his way to the plate. It's bobbled by Paez, and the Brewers add a run, and it's 7-4.
3: 7-4 would be the final. The Brewers taking the first two at home. Milwaukee's bullpen retiring the final 15 in order. First time in baseball history a team's bullpen combines for five perfect innings in a postseason game. It's a 7-4 win for the Brewers. They lead the series 2-0. Teams that take a 2-0 lead in the best of seven historically have won the series 83% of the time. Teams with home field advantage who win the first two in a best of seven go on to win the series 95% of the time. Calling the NLCS for us here on ESPN Radio, John Chabi, Doug Glanville, back to Milwaukee. Boog.
4: All right, Jay, thanks so much. The Brewers have jumped out to a 2-0 lead in this best of seven National League Championship Series. Dougie, how surprised are you?
6: Well, I'm not surprised in that the Brewers are a team that won 103 games for a reason this year. They are an excellent team, very balanced team, and they have the pitching and the defense to be able to win these close and tight series. The experience is shining a little bit. They seem calmer in the moment. They're really taking it to the Dodgers in certain ways. And today they just showed a big gap in their offense versus the Dodgers. They manufactured runs against Yamamoto, which is really hard to do. They got him out of the game early, and they still got to their bullpen. And on the flip side, defensively, their pitching picked up the slack from Henderson, who's pretty solid overall. Just

0: made a lot of fielding mistakes, and they were able to turn that into zeros on the run prevention side. So they kept tacking on, and not giving anything back. And that's a team that's able to put you away.
1: As this series moves on to L.A., what do the Dodgers need to do or do differently?
0: Well, they got to get their offense going somehow. Ohtani doesn't look right. Will Smith doesn't really look right. He had a couple better swings, but they're missing some of those big bats. And if they don't have those bats, you got to really put up some zeros. That's proving hard to do against this Brewer team. But a guy like Blake Snell pitching, he's got to have his command. Because if he's not efficient, this team is just going to wear you out by pitch count. And you're going to look up and Snell won't be in there after the third inning. So it's a little fragile. And the Brewers right now are playing just better baseball.
1: Yeah, no question. And when you think about it, one of the parts of the postseason we're used to seeing the home run ball. Obviously, for the Dodgers, it's an advantage in terms of going back home because that's a really good home run hitter's ballpark. But you certainly don't want to get into the mindset of we need to hit home runs.
0: Well, because you'll hit a couple and then you'll trade off a lack of discipline and you'll add chase, and all of a sudden you're going to be striking out a lot more. So they got to still play their game. The home runs will come with that team. But they're hoping that someone will be on base when those home runs do come, and the Brewers are on base all the time.
1: Brewers up 2-0 of the Dodgers in this NLCS. They win it 7-4 in Game 2. For Doug Glanville, I'm John Ciambi right here in your home for every pitch of the World Series, Major League Baseball, ESPN Radio, and the ESPN app. Now we send it back to Jay Reynolds in the studio.
2: 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L.A. says it'll gauge whether his lingering injuries warrant him sitting out Game 3. That'll be on Wednesday. We'll hear it here on ESPN Radio. Boog and Doug will have our play-by-play. 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
2: And the Cleveland Guardians, for the second time in 3 years, are headed to the American League Championship Series.
3: I'm so happy for our guys tonight. I couldn't be more proud of them, our group, our staff, our coaches, front office, ownership.
1: Cleveland coming off their series with the White Sox that went the distance, and they turn right around and pay a visit to the Trop for game one of the ALCS. Monday night, Tampa Bay, 2-0 lead until Cleveland even the game with runs in the sixth and the seventh, and then
4: 0-2 pitch, swinging a liner up the middle, that's a base hit. Ramirez scores with ease. DeLauder full speed ahead around third. The throw to the plate is tardy. It's a two-run single for Nathaniel Lowe, right back through the origin. And the Guardians, once down 2-0, now lead the Rays 4-2 in the eighth.
1: They have the lead in the eighth and then add insurance in the ninth.
4: Ramirez waits, the 3-2 again. Swing and a bloop into left field. That's a base hit off the hands. Martinez around third. The throw from DeLuca, not in time. So it's 5-3 Cleveland. 1-2, he goes. Swing and a grounder, third base, and through into left field. It's a base hit. Ramirez on the move. He comes in to score. DeLauder gets the green light around third. DeLuca digs it out. Walls with a relay throw to the plate. It's not in time. A two-run base hit for Joe Adell, and the Guardians are up 4 in the ninth inning. Cleveland 7, Tampa Bay 3.
1: Mike Cousins calling the ALCS for us here on ESPN Radio. Guardians strike first, winning game one on the road, 7-3. Guardians' second road postseason win when trailing by multiple runs in the sixth inning or later. They score a total of 7 in Game 1 after totaling 8 runs in 6 regular season games against Tampa Bay. Nathaniel Lowe with our Buster Olney after the win.
5: Nathaniel Lowe, you guys played late Saturday night, flew here midday on Sunday, and you come in here, win the first game against a team that's well-rested. How did you do it?
6: Man, we just kept fighting, man. Raz had good stuff, and Foster got punched there in the first, but our guys just kept fighting, and we got into a chance to score there late, and then that was so nice getting those big runs in the ninth inning, too. But that's a great guards ball win, and we're happy to take game one.
5: Scores 2-2. You're at the plate. Infield's in second and third. 0-2 count. What was your approach?
6: Man, I'm praying hard right there just for something to hit. You know, like, I've been working hard all year, and the guys in front of me did a great job of getting into scoring position, and I got something I can handle, and it worked.
5: What are you seeing in Jose Ramirez and all the emotions he's playing with right now?
6: Man, it's so exciting. Like, what a treat to play with a guy like that who can change a game at the snap of his fingers, you know. And it doesn't have to be the home run. The bleeder falls in. It feels like in 3 pitches he could be on third and score, but it's a treat to play with 11.
5: Chase DeLauder, single, double, home run, walk. What are you seeing in him?
6: Man, it's special. It's so hitterish, and for a young guy to be that polished and have a good eye and be smart about his approach and stay consistent, like, again, Chase is going to be good for a long time, but it's a lot of fun to play with these guys.
5: Daniel, thank you.
1: Guardians take the opener 7-3 over the Rays game 2 Tuesday at the Trop. 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Right now, SportsCenter All Night. Bills winning a wild Monday night football game matchup in Los Angeles. Meanwhile, back in Buffalo on the ice.
7: They're committed to offense, so the Sabres counter with power. Tage Thompson late. Slot shot scores! Tage Thompson unloads the TNT with a quick shot. And the Sabres extend the lead. It's 5-3 with 6:40 to go in the third period.
1: 5-3 would be the final over the Panthers. WGR 550. Sabres with a season high 5 goals en route to the win. Tage Thompson had a goal and an assist. Third multi-point game this season. Wild doubling up the Golden Knights.
8: Damon Hunt pushed it off the left wing boards. Yurov slams it in. Rieger Lorenz on the forecheck. Taken to the glass by Hanifin. The digging free break. Center.
1: 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Fourth straight win. Senators pull away from the Devils.
9: Dylan Cousins gets to the line, heaves it to the corner, heads off in a chain. There's Fogle in the corner to try and retrieve it. Does. Feeds the point. Cross to Shabbat. Winds and fires. Scores! That was tipped off something in front. But still a 3-0 Ottawa lead.
1: TSN 1200. Senators go out to a 4-1 win. What do we read into Monday night? That's next at ESPN Radio.
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4: Hey, it's Golic Jr. Coming up Tuesday, the Bills head into SoFi and beat the Rams at 2-3. 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
1: Does LA still have a Super Bowl-worthy team? 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
1: Guardians take game one of the ALCS at the Trop. Brewers hold serve at home. Remains to be seen, though, if the Dodgers will have Shohei Ohtani for game three. Speaking of L.A., Bills outlast the Rams in L.A. on Monday Night Football.
2: Bass lines it up. Snap by Ferguson. Hold by Domann. Kick on the way. And it is good! And the Bills have won it in overtime! Tyler Bass from 45 yards out lifts the Bills to a dramatic 37-34 overtime victory.
1: 37-34 on the foot of Tyler Bass. The 45-yard game winner ends it in overtime. Bills getting a second life after giving the ball away on a fumble in overtime. But the Rams have a potential game-winning kick blocked. Bills got the ball back, kicked the game winner. Six lead changes in the Monday night game, one shy of the Monday Night Football record. ESPN analyst Jason McCourty.
3: We're watching the beginning of that game, and I'm saying to you, like, this is coming down to third down within the red zone, and then the dorm bars got blown off with offensive just firepower. And you said it. It came down, and when you listen to McVay and the way he was saying it, the frustration of the end of the game, and he made the right call. Like, they're in field goal range, you make the kick, you win the game, and you're the ones running off the football field. But this was a game of just ups and downs and so many big plays within it. We're standing on the sideline when Kitchens sweeps the ankle and makes that tackle after the landman forced fumble. We're like, that just decided it. That's the game. And then Rousseau steps up. So the running back room of Buffalo carried this team today, where Josh wasn't throwing the ball all over the football field, but just the excitement and the resiliency of both these teams to continue to fight to the very end is what made it so darn good.
4: You know what it felt like to me is very similar to what we saw yesterday in Seattle.
3: Yep.
4: Two really good teams, wild sequences of things swinging drastically in San Francisco's favor, but then Seattle answered and they take the lead, but then San Francisco had enough. And then in the end, Seattle, you get a drop and you don't get a chance to tie with Jackson Smith and Jigba. In this chance, Stafford goes down, they tie it. It looks like, I mean, there were three possessions in overtime. I mean, it looked like either team could have won and it would have felt like it was appropriate. I leave here thinking both teams are good. But Jason, 2-3 is, losses are accumulating on this Rams side. How costly was this one?
3: You look at just the bigger picture, the larger lenses, both of these football teams. Buffalo a week ago loses to their division rival in New England, and New England wins again this week. So this is such a big win for them in that moment. On the flip side, for the Rams, you said it, 2-3 in a division where Seattle and the 49ers look like powerhouses when we watched them on Sunday afternoon. So for the Rams, yes, this team looks like a team that could be in the Super Bowl. They've lost to teams like the Denver Broncos, the 49ers, and now the Buffalo Bills, who we consider to be Super Bowl contenders. But we always say it, in this league, you have to continue to stack wins week after week, and they're not doing that.
1: Rams have stacked up two wins against three losses. They're 2-3, under 500 through five games for the fourth time under Sean McVay in the last five seasons.
5: No, there's no, none of it makes me feel good right now. I'm proud of the effort, but none of how I feel is positive, other than I'm proud of the resilience, the guts that our team displayed. But there's no, you know, I don't even know what you want to call it, but you know, congrats to the Bills, and I'm excited about how we freaking move forward.
1: Bills get the win on the field goal in overtime. Josh Allen gets his first career overtime win. Had lost all seven overtime games in his career. He had 331 yards himself on Monday. Passed for 210, rushed for 121.
6: It's fun to be part of. It's what you dream of as a kid, to win a overtime game on Monday night. I haven't been a fan of overtime games in my career, so this is the first one. We'll take it. Our guys kept fighting. Greg Rousseau tipping the field goal there. A lot of stuff to clean up. A lot of stuff to clean up, but we'll take a win when we can get it.
4: You and I have talked a bit about this over the last couple of years. I feel like you've grown into such a stoic leader, and what I mean by that is I don't see highs and lows. I see a guy that's exuding calm and being a leader, because you can't follow somebody that's freaking out all the time. But describe just for me what it's like when all right, we're driving. It looks like Shakir's going to score. I was right in front of us. That was a hell of a play to knock him down. And then Cuckoo has an incredible game. You lose the ball, and just to maintain calm and a belief that maybe they'll make a play, how do you kind of keep it together when it's all going the way it's going?
6: It's football. You never know what can happen on any given snap. It's why you play the game. It's why it's not played on paper, right? You know, so we go down there. We think we're going to go score, and we fumble the ball. They get the ball. They just got to kick a field goal. You're sitting on the sideline just kind of crossing your fingers, hoping a defensive guy can make a play. And Greg Rousseau did. So he gave us an opportunity. Get down there, two-minute warning. Second down, and Joe felt really good about where the ball was with Tyler, and T-Bass went out there, drilled a kick, and getting out of here with the win.
4: You guys are awfully banged up, but for your guys on defense to battle the way they did and make a number of plays to keep you in a place where this game could be won, I give you a chance to brag on your defense a little bit. Yeah, and Rousseau obviously makes a play that's big in the end, but I felt like collectively they really balled out.
6: They really did, and you know, a big focus this year was stopping the run.
4: Yeah.
6: And I thought they did a great job against the run tonight. Obviously, when you have Matthew Stafford, Puka Nacua, Devontae Adams, they're gonna be able to throw the football a little bit. But our guys kept fighting. Again, didn't flinch. We fumbled the ball. They have to go down there score to win the game. Our guys didn't flinch. They went back out there. They made a stop on that 3rd and 5.
4: Yep.
6: And then put them in a tough spot to kick a field goal there. And our, like I said, our guys made a play. So it's just the resiliency of this football team. You know, Coach Brady's repped it all season long. And just put the ball down. Play the next play. And that's what we did tonight.
4: On Monday Night Countdown at the very beginning, it was hours ago. It feels like a month. I mean, I said styles make fights, and this is heavyweights, and it's MVP, MVP, and it lives up to it. They leave, though, on the wrong side of it. You left on the wrong side of it last week. I'm curious how important it was to be able to move past that quickly against good-on-good in this building. Like, just, it's early, but it felt like tonight mattered a ton.
6: Yeah.
4: Am I wrong?
6: 4-1 feels a lot better than 3-2.
4: I bet it does.
6: I promise you that. Coming across the country, playing on a Monday night game. We're on a short week. We got to go to Vegas next week, who's playing some really good football.
4: Okay.
6: We're staying here. It's first time. So, again, trusting our guys to be pros and do the right thing. But, you know, we're here to win this week and next week, and we got to go find a way to get past this one on a short week and find a way to win.
4: All right. I'm interested just in one thing, if it's even describable. You take off running a number of times, and it's like I said to Troy, it's like you're going to administer, you're going to take a shot, but you're going to hand some out as well. And it feels like in those moments, it's like, does it slow down for you? Is that, like I said, I don't know if it's a describable thing when everything's breaking down and you're just going to take off. You did it a number of times in the fourth quarter, and obviously that was a design when late, but do you prefer that?
6: Listen, it's danged if you do, danged if you don't. You know, you see a lot of guys pull up, and I'd rather not put my body on the line for someone else to take a shot. I'd rather go deliver the shot. So, obviously, if there's a big guy in front of me, I'd probably be getting down. But sometimes these smaller DBs and linebackers, it's, you know what, let's go find a way to get a couple more yards.
1: They got a couple more points than the Rams did. Bills win it in overtime, 37-34, a game that saw 6 lead changes. Buffalo had the final one, and they get the win in overtime. Buffalo now 4-1. SportsCenter All Night, ESPN Radio also had a couple of games go to overtime on Sunday, including Giants Commanders.
7: 20 seconds and the clock is running. If they're going to run the ball here, they've got to get down, get set, and spike it. In motion, Ben Sidick, 15 on the clock. Daniels, play action, roll it to the left, goes down now at the 25-yard line. There's only 7 seconds on the clock. There are no timeouts. This is going to end up in a tie if they don't spike it.
8: Wow.
7: It ends up in a tie.
8: Wow.
9: This is the end of the game.
1: Big 100 with the big call of the end of that game. You've probably seen on social media. Nobody in the NFC East won in week 5, and two of the teams played each other. Washington coach Dan Quinn meeting with the team owner, as he regularly does after the overtime tie with the Giants, felt like a loss. Is he worried about his job security?
10: I do know how the league goes. I'm well aware of that. Josh and I, we talk regularly before games, after good games, after tough games, and that's a normal process for us. And trust me, no one is pleased with this outcome and where we're at. But the part that we do have those hard conversations, we're honest about what we're at and what we need to fix and what we need to work on. And so I like having that communication with him.
1: They're hard conversations because there's really nothing you can say earlier on the Golics on ESPN Radio.
8: For Dan Quinn coming into this season, this is going to be one where if they don't right the ship and there's a few losses, I already see people calling for his job now after that. It on its own horrible, is an offense one of the most egregious that we've seen from a head coach. But you're right, everybody involved. Jaden Daniels, I get it's his first game back. There's a lot going on, and there would have been a lot to celebrate. Like, this was a game that was trending in, Washington's quarterback is back.
11: Yep.
8: This team more looks the part. Give the Giants credit. Yep. Jameis Winston came back, stormed them sure back, did. Get into this game and force overtime. Yep. But then to come back in this moment, Jaden Daniels is still not a rookie. He's a guy that played a bunch of college football, has been in situations like this. There's no excuse for anybody involved here to handle this the way that it did.
1: Overtime tie, which certainly felt like a loss. Eagles did lose in London to the Jags when they gave up a massive kick return in the closing seconds. Earlier on Sportsmanlike, our Chris Canty.
12: I don't understand how you can justify kicking the ball in the landing zone and allowing the Jacksonville Jaguars to return it. They had zero timeouts. All you have to do is kick the ball out of the end zone. Guess what happens? They won one play, and as long as it's not a touchdown, the game is over. You found the only possible way to lose a football game. And so as great as Nick Sirianni's coaching record was since he's taken over the team, it doesn't absolve him from criticism or blame for what's happened over the last 2 weeks, but certainly what happened in London yesterday. That was an absolute embarrassment. The guys you had out on the field played well enough to win. And all the questions we had about Jalen Hurts, I thought he answered them in terms of being able to lift everybody else around him. He was what we expected, a championship quarterback showing championship metal against what was the hottest team in football. The Jaguars coming into that game won 11 of 12. And all of the good vibes that you had with scoring game-winning points with 10 seconds to go gets washed away because you have a brain fart on the sideline. I don't understand. This is coaching malpractice.
1: Eagles lose on the field goal at the end. 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
13: 1-2, he goes. Swinging a grounder, third base, and through into left field. It's a base hit. Ramirez on the move. He comes in to score. DeLauder gets the green light around third. DeLuca digs it out. Walls with a relay throw to the plate. It's not in time. A two-run base hit for Joe Adell. And the Guardians are up 4 in the ninth inning. Cleveland 7, Tampa Bay 3.
1: Guardians take game one of the ALCS with a 7-3 win over the Rays at the Trop. 7 runs in game one. They had 8 runs in 6 regular season games against Tampa Bay during the season. You heard it here on ESPN Radio. Mike Cousins, Eduardo Perez had the call for us. Back to the Trop, Mike.
13: Thank you, Jay. Well, the Cleveland franchise had won one time in 30 games in the postseason on the road when trailing by multiple runs after the sixth inning. Now they can say they've done that twice. Monday night in the series opener, 7-3 the final score after they went down 2-0 against Tampa Bay in the first inning and worked their way back. Solo homers in the sixth and seventh. Two runs in the eighth.

0: Acuna. And then in the leadoff home run by Patrick Bailey in the seventh inning, also ties the ball game, but just gave them a jolt of energy. After that, the leadoff hitters in every inning were able to score, get on and score and create havoc in the eighth and ninth. The reality is the Cleveland Guardians came in to play and they did not care if they were tired or not.
1: Tampa Bay swept the Yankees. They were clearly the better team against New York. Today it looked very different. What was different about this Rays team versus what we saw in the first round?
0: They couldn't put them away. It just seemed like after that first inning where it was 2-0, they were able to neutralize some of their big guys. Arondo was neutralized. You look at Caminero after that hit in that first inning, he was neutralized as well. This is a team that maybe showed the effects of being rusty a little bit from not having played so much baseball this month. What was it, 3 games in the last 15 days for the Tampa Bay Rays? A lot of people say, well, that's an excuse that you use when you lose. But I truly believe that it also is a momentum stopper for a lot of teams, especially when guys come in with velocity.
1: If there's any change that the Rays need to make for game number two, I would say it's not to pitch to number 11. Jose Ramirez, who hurt them in every which way. He got on base 3 times, scored twice, was active on the base paths, a difference maker as he has been throughout his career.
0: And usually the protection for Jose Ramirez comes in front of him. Usually it's Stephen Kwan that gets on, or you might get Rocchio from the 9 spot that also gets on, and you're forced to pitch to him. Well, this time it came from behind him, and it came from Chase DeLauter. And he showed it with his power the opposite way. He showed it with a double as well on a first pitch cutter. But most importantly, Jose Ramirez just cannot beat you. If Chase DeLauter goes 4-for-4, hats off. But number 11, the guy they're going to build a statue for, right next to Progressive Field there in Cleveland, the guy that's going to be a Hall of Famer, cannot beat you.
1: Jim Thome's statue will have company one day, and it will be Jose Ramirez immortalized there in downtown Cleveland. Pitching matchup game two, Parker Messick for the Guardians. He's from just about 45 minutes northeast of here. And Freddy Peralta for the Rays. Final score in game one, Cleveland 7, Tampa Bay 3. For Eduardo Perez, I'm Mike Cousins right here on your home for every pitch of the postseason. Major League Baseball on ESPN Radio and the ESPN app. Now let's go back to Jay Reynolds in the studio.
2: All right, Mike, game two coming up Tuesday. Our coverage 7:30 Eastern, then Wednesday game three of the NLCS. Milwaukee leading 2-0. Dodgers will figure out whether Shohei Ohtani will be in the lineup. He was 0-for-4 with a couple of strikeouts in the Game 2 loss on Monday. Ohtani hasn't homered since August 18th, just 3 hits and 20 postseason at-bats. Game 3 coming up on Wednesday. Speaking of being in slumps, one coach says they're in the fight together. That's next. SportsCenter All Night. It's ESPN Radio.
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11: 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Coming up Tuesday, the Bills bounce back and beat the Rams. 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
1: Karl Anthony Towns, Josh Hart, eligible for extensions, but nothing coming out of their talks with the franchise. ESPN's Vince Goodwill.
6: The Knicks are offering Karl Towns a four-year extension around $200 million. That's a lot of money. His max is 4 years, $276 million. The important thing to note is this. With the money he made last year, the money he's due this year, and the player option for next year, it's a pay cut from that. And normally you don't offer all-stars, all-NBA players coming off of a championship pay cuts. Karl Anthony Towns said the other day he was surprised that the Knicks put out this statement. It has been a battle over rhetoric. And because the contract negotiations have stalled, this is going to be something that follows the Knicks all season long as they try to go on a quest for a repeat.
1: Knicks are pausing the conversations until later in the season. They say they'll devote their attention to defending their NBA championship. Back to the NFL. Chargers 0-5, one of three teams still winless. Jim Harbaugh says he and team ownership are in this fight together to turn the season around. What do they do, though? Michael Florio from the NFL Network.
7: I don't know. And they're trying everything. They were getting all three of their running backs heavily involved. They didn't have Ladd McConkey today, so they were just mixing and matching a whole bunch of different pass-catching combinations, trying to find something that worked. But without Slater and all, it's all broken. Justin Herbert had really no time to throw. There were so many times where it was clear that they didn't want to get this into a kind of high-scoring back-and-forth game. They were just trying to control the clock and not really play from behind. And Justin Herbert, he just looks a little off right now in the big moments. So, and when there's pressure in his face, he's just trying to get rid of it quickly.
1: Harbaugh emphasizing he's hell-bent on reversing course, getting off that 0-5 start to the season. Dolphins, Titans also still winless on the season in Tennessee. Coach Robert Saleh says it's not time to make major changes at this point. On the other side, Bills pick up another win on Monday Night Football. Good night for Buffalo.
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2: How good is that? Are you not entertained?
0: Number four.
1: Not the worst night for Buffalo fans. On the ice, Sabres pull away from the Panthers. WGR 550.
8: They're committed to offense, so the Sabres counter with power. Tage Thompson late. Slot shot scores! Tage Thompson unloads the TNT with a quick shot. And the Sabres extend the lead. It's 5-3 with 6:40 to go in the third period.
0: Number three.
1: Brewers, best record in baseball in the regular season, currently have the better record in the NLCS, having taken the first two from the Dodgers.
9: The pitch. Swing and a high fly ball. Well struck center field. Hayes back. Turns and looks, and it's way out of here. Off the batter's eye in center field, Contreras has tied this one up at four. A no-doubter to center.
0: Number two.
1: Brewers taking the first two at home in the NL. As for the AL, Guardians strike first, piling on at the end of game one at the Trop.
10: 1-2, he goes, swinging a grounder, third base, and through into left field. It's a base hit. Ramirez on the move, he comes in to score. DeLauder gets the green light around third. DeLuca digs it out, Walls with a relay throw to the plate, it's not in time. A two-run base hit for Joe Adell, and the Guardians are up 4 in the ninth inning. Cleveland 7, Tampa Bay 3.
0: Number 1.
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11: Bass lines it up. Snap by Ferguson, hold by Doman, kick on the way, and it is good! The Bills to a dramatic 37-34 overtime victory.
1: Puka Nacua did have a Monday Night Football record 17 catches, but the Rams special teams letting them down. Aaron Donald had the fumble recovery that put them in a position to kick a game-winning field goal, but didn't work out that way. Sean McVay, their coach, falls to 6-8 in his career on Monday Night Football. We'll hear more of that, plus how things went down on the diamond. SportsCenter All Night continues. It's ESPN Radio.
12: Hey, this is Rich Eisen. 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

0: 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Josh Allen and the Bills take on Matthew Stafford and the Rams to wrap up week 5.
1: Allen in the shotgun, back to pass, fires to the right side, wide open, Tolman for a touchdown.
0: We have a crucial game 2 of the NLCS between the Dodgers and Brewers.
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5: 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Scoring 7, good enough in baseball's Final Four Monday. That's on the way. Scoring 7 was not going to be enough at SoFi, although it would eventually extend the game.
0: Bills at Rams.
5: Advertised as a possible Super Bowl preview, although the Rams have had their struggles early this season. And there were struggles early in the Monday night game as well. Bills with a couple of scoring drives in the first quarter, while the Rams' opening possession results in a missed 50-yard field goal attempt. So 6-0 Buffalo after the first. 13-7 Bills at the half. Each team then finding the end zone in the third. Rams with 7, Bills with 6, as there was no PAT. Bills leading 19-14 going to the fourth quarter. Then there was the fourth. 5 possessions, 5 touchdown drives. Rams took the lead 20-19. Bills answer. They go up 27-20. Rams answer and tie it at 27. Buffalo responds with an 11-play, 5.5-minute drive.
1: 3 tight end set. 2 of them are on the left. Knox on the right. Cook the lone set back. Here's the snap. Hand off to Cook. Lowers the shoulder. Driving his legs, and he's into the end zone for his second touchdown of the night.
5: 97 Rock. Bills go up a touchdown with just over 1.5 minutes to go in the fourth quarter. Plenty of time, though, for Matthew Stafford. He leads the Rams on an 8-play drive.
6: Stafford ready in the gun. Takes a snap. Gives to Kyron. He runs it in. Touchdown, LA! With 4 seconds left. An extra point can tie it up and force overtime.
5: That's exactly what they did. 7-10 ESPN LA. Rams tied at the end of regulation. Off to overtime. Tied at 34, Buffalo gets the ball first, 4 plays in.
6: 57 yards, the longest play of the night, and it strikes in overtime. At the 8-minute mark, Allen's under center. First down in Rams territory. Feeds Cook. Falls down! Fumble! Fumble! Rams recover! Aaron Donald has the football!
5: Turnover in overtime, 7-10 ESPN LA. Rams get the ball. 8 plays later, they line up for a 48-yard game winner.
1: Here's the snap. Hold is down. Kick on the way. It was partially blocked. It's no good. Partially blocked. Greg Rousseau got his big mitts up and blocked the football. Oh, my goodness. What a play by Groot.
5: Blocked at the line of scrimmage. So the Bills, even after the fumble in overtime, getting a second life. They take it back the other direction, 35 yards on 5 plays, and then
1: Bass lines it up. Snap by Ferguson, hold by Doman, kick on the way, and it is good! And the Bills have won it in overtime! Tyler Bass from 45 yards out lifts the Bills to a dramatic 37-34 overtime victory.
5: That's how it sounded in Buffalo on 97 Rock. Meanwhile, a little different emotion on 710 ESPN LA.
6: Again, Bass has already hit from 49 and from 23. He's perfect on the season. To beat the Rams with a walk-off, 45-yard try. Snap, hold, kick on the way. It clears the line, and it is good. 37-34, Bills win. The kicking game betrays the 2026 Los Angeles Rams again.
5: 6 lead changes, 1 shy of tying the Monday Night Football record. 24 combined penalties, but it's the Bills who outlast the Rams at overtime, 37-34. For the sixth time, Bills are 4-1 or better since Josh Allen became the full-time starter in 2019. Allen, his first career overtime win had been 0-7, including the playoffs. Tied for the longest losing streak to start a career by a starting quarterback since overtime began in 1974. Josh Allen now 1-7 in overtime. Had 107 scrambling yards, second most in a game in his career. His legs, as well as his arm, the difference.
7: I mean, again, it's football. You can be down and out one play, the next play you're on top of the world, and again, that's just how it rolled for us today. A lot of things to clean up early on. Just didn't feel like I was in a rhythm, wasn't taking some of the underneath stuff, you know, fighting mechanically some stuff right now that I'm working on. But I felt like in that second half I got into a rhythm. The guys made some plays. I mean, Khalil and that first catch in the overtime, it's awesome stuff. Got to be better in the pass game. We know that. We understand that. But we'll take a win no matter what.
5: Josh Allen racking up 331 yards. He passed for 210, rushed for 121. His coach, Joe Brady.
8: Yeah, I mean, look, we weren't good passing the ball tonight. And, you know, I think I have to do a better job just getting him in a rhythm early. I think there were some throws early in the game that, you know, he's going to want back, just easy completions that'll help kind of, you know, see the ball go through the hoop. And, you know, so I think that was a product of, you know, maybe some of that. You know, it's tough for them to kind of play all the way through the down with his legs. And I hope his legs aren't the answers always. Right? That's why we got to do a better job in the pass game. And, you know, from a play design to just an execution to, you know, just the protection and everything. But, you know, look, when the ball was in his hands, he made plays when we needed to him at the end.
5: And for the 54th time in his career, Josh Allen throws for a touchdown and runs for a touchdown in a game. He extends the record in NFL history. Bills get the win. Rams take the loss. They are under 500 through five games for the fourth time under Sean McVay, all in the last five seasons.
9: With the 3rd-and-5 play, was there?
10: Yeah, you know what? If I would have known, yeah, I wish I would have had a better play call and gone for it, got it a lot tighter. I'm sick right now with myself, and I'm so proud of that group. You know, this is the tough part of sports, but I'm proud of that team. I'm proud of the way that we battled, and I'm sick that we came up short. And you know, I'll be regretting, you know, kicking that and not having a better call to be able to go for it on third down and go to fourth or whatever it was.
5: Rams, Super Bowl team heading into the season. They are now 2-3. The guys who called Monday Night Football on ABC and ESPN, Hall of Famer Troy Aikman and Joe Buck.
11: It's just obviously still early. It's only week 5, but this is a division that is relentless. I mean, you've got the 49ers on top at 5-0. You've got the defending Super Bowl champions there at Seattle and what they're doing. The Rams, you know, everybody was just at the beginning of the season were saying it's obviously the Rams in the NFC and not so fast. So this one will sting a bit. It was a great game. Individual plays were made along the way, including the Rousseau block of what could have and probably would have been the game-winning field goal for the LA Rams. And then you go back down the other way. Josh Allen had scrambles of 19 and 13 yards on that last possession to get him in proper position to win it. And then Tyler Bass did the rest. It was a great game. Fun to watch. Fun to call.
12: Troy, I asked you on Monday Night Countdown before, what about Allen that you look at on tape do you marvel at? You're a Hall of Fame quarterback, but what this guy does, it feels singular. After what you just witnessed from him tonight, sort of willing this group down the field, what you'd have to say about his performance tonight?
13: You know, he's just one of the great competitors in our game, and a great leader, and he said it after the game. They didn't get as much out of the passing game, of course, as what maybe he would have liked, but not totally unexpected. This Rams defense, their secondary is really good. I thought we talked about it on Monday Countdown that they were going to have to be able to run the football. I just didn't anticipate that it was going to be Josh Allen as the leading rusher with well over 100 yards. But, you know, he did what he had to do and found a way to win. The great ones always do it. And just what a game, what a great thing for us to be a part of it and have a game finally live up to the billing with two marquee teams coming in.
12: Yeah, Troy, he had 91 rushing yards between the fourth quarter and overtime. He just takes off. He's so big. He's willing to absorb the contact and, by the way, administer some on the other end. I mean, you're gonna walk away with some bruises on this LA side, but remarkably, he never won an overtime game. Some of that's just bad luck, and looked like maybe the same thing would happen again tonight, Joe. But for Buffalo to win this game and the kind of trajectory a game like this might have, we know the only thing left to do is to check that box in the playoffs. But to beat this team on this field this way, I'm just interested in the value you believe there is in it beyond the obvious in the record.
11: Yeah, and I think coming off the game that they had last week, you know, when they lose at home to New England and then they come here and their secondary was taken apart by Drake May and they come here and you're going, okay, well, now you got Matthews. I think coming off the game that they had last week, you know, when they lose at home to New England and then they come here and their secondary was taken apart by Drake May and they come here and you're going, okay, well, now you got Matthew Stafford and Devontae Adams and Puka Nacua.

0: sitting there at what, 4-1?
1: Troy, just the level of play from Stafford, to the poise that was demonstrated. We didn't see that across the NFL late across the league yesterday necessarily, but he takes them right down the field and they score, and then they get close enough to win, and they don't. It's a couple of games that he's done what he does and they don't get victories from him. I'm just curious your thoughts on Stafford's level of brilliance.
2: Well, he's phenomenal. I mean, in his 18th year, he seems like he's been drinking from the fountain of youth. I mean, I don't know. It seems like he's got a lot more years left than what he's able to do. Who knows? But, yeah, and to have the game end, you know, they've had their hearts ripped out from underneath them a few times, but to lose due to special teams and just not being able to execute, and obviously there's more to it than just that. But, you know, we knew somebody was going to leave this game disappointed, more disappointed now because of the way it went, and then went to overtime. But I still think these two teams are going to be right there at the end, and maybe they'll get a chance to meet up once again here at SoFi Stadium in February.
0: Rams are a sub-500 team through Week 5. Bills are at 4-1. Sports Center all night, ESPN Radio.
3: And the 0-2, swinging a high fly ball into right. That should do it. The Dodgers win 4-1, the final. They take the series against the Atlanta Braves. Once again, this Dodger machine.
4: Postseason is different than the regular season. It's going to be a battle, and it was good to see us come out of this one.
0: Dodgers, Brewers, the only two 100-win teams in the majors, meeting in the NLCS. Milwaukee taking the series opener Sunday. Monday, game two, L.A. looking to even the series. They had a 4-3 lead in the fifth. Had
3: the pitch. Swing and a high fly ball. Well struck center field. Paez back. Turns and looks. And it's way out of here. Off the batter's eye in center field. Contreras has tied this one up at 4. A no doubter to center.
0: Contreras ties it in the fifth. And then in the sixth,
3: Stewart comes set. The pitch. Swing and a line drive into left field. It'll fall for a hit. In to score is Hamilton. It's an RBI single for Contreras, who delivers again. Milwaukee 5 and L.A. 4.
0: Brewers taking the lead in the sixth, and they would add to it in the eighth.
3: Enriquez fires. Swing and a line drive. Base hit. Right center field. Terang delivers the insurance, and the Brewers have a 6-4 advantage. Hit. Swing and a little flare out into center field. That's a base hit. Terang around third on his way to the plate. It's bobbled by Paez, and the Brewers add a run, and it's 7-4.
0: 7-4 would be the final. The Brewers taking the first two at home. Milwaukee's bullpen retiring the final 15 in order. First time in baseball history a team's bullpen combines for 5 perfect innings in a postseason game. It's a 7-4 win for the Brewers. They lead the series 2-0. Teams that take a 2-0 lead in the best of 7 historically have won the series 83% of the time. Teams with home field advantage who win the first two in a best of 7 go on to win the series 95% of the time. Calling the NLCS for us here on ESPN Radio, John Chabi, Doug Glanville. Back to Milwaukee. Boog.
3: All right, Jay, thanks so much. The Brewers have jumped out to a 2-0 lead in this best of 7 National League Championship Series. Dougie, how surprised are you?
5: Well, I'm not surprised in that the Brewers are a team that won 103 games for a reason this year. They are an excellent team, very balanced team, and they have the pitching and the defense to be able to win these close and tight series. The experience is shining a little bit. They seem calmer in the moment. They're really taking it to the Dodgers in certain ways. And today they just showed a big gap in their offense versus the Dodgers. They manufactured runs against Yamamoto, which is really hard to do. They got him out of the game early, and they still got to their bullpen. And on the flip side, defensively, their pitching picked up the slack from Henderson, who was pretty solid overall, just made a lot of fielding mistakes. And they were able to turn that into zeros on the run prevention side. So they kept tacking on, and not giving anything back. And that's a team that's able to put you away.
3: As this series moves on to L.A., what do the Dodgers need to do or do differently?
5: Well, they got to get their offense going somehow. Ohtani doesn't look right. Will Smith doesn't really look right. He had a couple better swings, but they're missing some of those big bats. And if they don't have those bats, you got to really put up some zeros. That's proving hard to do against this Brewer team. But a guy like Blake Snell pitching, he's got to

0: his command. Because if he's not efficient, this team is just going to wear you out by pitch count. And you're going to look up and Snell won't be in there after the third inning. So it's a little fragile. And the Brewers right now are playing just better baseball.
1: Yeah, no question. And when you think about it, one of the parts of the postseason we're used to seeing the home run ball. Obviously, for the Dodgers, it's an advantage in terms of going back home because that's a really good home run hitter's ballpark. But you certainly don't want to get into the mindset of we need to hit home runs.
0: Well, because you'll hit a couple and then you'll trade off a lack of discipline, and you'll add chase, and all of a sudden you're going to be striking out a lot more. So they got to still play their game. The home runs will come with that team, but they're hoping that someone will be on base when those home runs do come, and the Brewers are on base all the time.
1: Brewers up 2-0 of the Dodgers in this NLCS. They win it 7-4 in Game 2. For Doug Glanville, I'm John Ciambi right here in your home for every pitch of the World Series, Major League Baseball, on ESPN Radio and the ESPN app. Now we send it back to Jay Reynolds in the studio.
2: 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LA says it'll gauge whether his lingering injuries warrant him sitting out Game 3. That'll be on Wednesday. We'll hear it here on ESPN Radio. Boog and Doug will have our play-by-play. Starting at 7:30 Eastern, our coverage begins here on ESPN Radio. 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
2: And the Cleveland Guardians, for the second time in 3 years, are headed to the American League Championship Series.
3: I'm so happy for our guys tonight. I couldn't be more proud of them, our group, our staff, our coaches, front office, ownership.
1: Cleveland coming off their series with the White Sox that went the distance, and they turn right around and pay a visit to the Trop for game one of the ALCS. Monday night, Tampa Bay, 2-0 lead until Cleveland even the game with runs in the sixth and the seventh, and then
4: 0-2 pitch, swinging a liner up the middle, that's a base hit. Ramirez scores with ease. DeLauder full speed ahead around third. The throw to the plate is tardy. It's a two-run single for Nathaniel Lowe, right back through the origin, and the Guardians, once down 2-0, now lead the Rays 4-2 in the eighth.
1: They have the lead in the eighth and then add insurance in the ninth.
4: Ramirez waits, the 3-2 again. Swing and a bloop into left field. That's a base hit off the hands. Martinez around third. The throw from DeLuca, not in time. So it's 5-3 Cleveland. 1-2, he goes, swinging a grounder, third base, and through into left field, it's a base hit. Ramirez on the move, he comes in to score. DeLauder gets the green light around third. DeLuca digs it out, Walls with a relay throw to the plate, it's not in time. A two-run base hit for Joe Adell, and the Guardians are up 4 in the ninth inning. Cleveland 7, Tampa Bay 3.
1: Mike Cousins calling the ALCS for us here on ESPN Radio. Guardians strike first, winning game one on the road, 7-3. Guardians' second road postseason win when trailing by multiple runs in the sixth inning or later. They score a total of 7 in game one after totaling 8 runs in 6 regular season games against Tampa Bay. Nathaniel Lowe with our Buster Olney after the win.
5: Nathaniel Lowe, you guys played late Saturday night, flew here midday on Sunday, and you come in here, win the first game against a team that's well rested. How did you do it?
6: Man, we just kept fighting, man. Raz had good stuff, and Foster got punched there in the first, but our guys just kept fighting, and we got into a chance to score there late, and then that was so nice getting those big runs in the ninth inning too. But that's a great guards ball win, and we're happy to take game one.
5: Scores 2-2. You're at the plate, infield's in, second and third, 0-2 count. What was your approach?
6: Man, I'm praying hard right there just for something to hit, you know. Like, I've been working hard all year, and the guys in front of me did a great job of getting into scoring position, and I got something I can handle, and it worked.
5: What are you seeing in Jose Ramirez and all the emotions he's playing with right now?
6: Man, it's so exciting. Like, what a treat to play with a guy like that who can change a game at the snap of his fingers, you know. And it doesn't have to be the home run. The bleeder falls in. It feels like in 3 pitches he could be on third and score, but it's a treat to play with 11.
5: Chase DeLauder, single, double, home run, walk. What are you seeing in him?
6: Man, it's special. It's so hitterish, and for a young guy to be that polished and have a good eye and be smart about his approach and stay consistent, like, again, Chase is going to be good for a long time, but it's a lot of fun to play with these guys.
5: Daniel, thank you.
1: 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Right now, SportsCenter All Night. Bills winning a wild Monday Night Football game matchup in Los Angeles. Meanwhile, back in Buffalo on the ice.
7: They're committed to offense, so the Sabres counter with power. Tage Thompson late. Slot shot scores! Tage Thompson unloads the TNT with a quick shot. And the Sabres extend the lead. It's 5-3 with 6:40 to go in the third period.
1: 5-3 would be the final over the Panthers. WGR 550. Sabres with a season high 5 goals en route to the win. Tage Thompson had a goal and an assist. Third multi-point game this season. Wild doubling up the Golden Knights.
8: Damon Hunt pushed it off the left wing boards. Yurov slams it in. 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
1: 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Senators pull away from the Devils.
9: Dylan Cousins gets to the line, heaves it to the corner, heads off on a chain. Bruce Fogle in the corner to try and retrieve it, does, feeds the point. Cross to Shabbat. Winds and fires. Scores! That was tipped off something in front. But still a 3-0 Ottawa lead.
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1: Does LA still have a Super Bowl-worthy team? That's coming up this morning on Unsportsmanlike. 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
1: Guardians take game one of the ALCS at the Trop. Brewers hold serve at home. Remains to be seen, though, if the Dodgers will have Shohei Ohtani for game three. Speaking of L.A., Bills outlast the Rams in L.A. on Monday Night Football.
2: Bass lines it up. Snap by Ferguson. Hold by Domann. Kick on the way. And it is good! And the Bills have won it in overtime! Tyler Bass from 45 yards out lifts the Bills to a dramatic 37-34 overtime victory.
1: 37-34 on the foot of Tyler Bass. The 45-yard game winner ends it in overtime. Bills getting a second life after giving the ball away on a fumble in overtime. But the Rams have a potential game-winning kick blocked. Bills got the ball back, kicked the game winner. Six lead changes in the Monday night game, one shy of the Monday Night Football record. ESPN analyst Jason McCourty.
3: We're watching the beginning of that game, and I'm saying to you, like, this is coming down to third down within the red zone, and then the dorm bars got blown off with offensive just firepower. And you said it came down, and when you listen to McVay and the way he was saying it, the frustration of the end of the game, and he made the right call. Like, they're in field goal range, you make the kick, you win the game, and you're the ones running off the football field. But this was a game of just ups and downs and so many big plays within it. We're standing on the sideline when Kitchens sweeps the ankle and makes that tackle after the landman forced fumble. We're like, that just decided it. That's the game. And then Rousseau steps up. So the running back room of Buffalo carried this team today, where Josh wasn't throwing the ball all over the football field, but just the excitement and the resiliency of both these teams to continue to fight to the very end is what made it so darn good.
4: You know what it felt like to me is very similar to what we saw yesterday in Seattle.
3: Yep.
4: Two really good teams, wild sequences of things swinging drastically in San Francisco's favor, but then Seattle answered and they take the lead, but then San Francisco had enough. And then in the end, Seattle, you get a drop and you don't get a chance to tie with Jackson Smith and Jigba. In this chance, Stafford goes down, they tie it. It looks like, I mean, there were three possessions in overtime. I mean, it looked like either team could have won and it would have felt like it was appropriate. I leave here thinking both teams are good. But Jason, 2-3 is, losses are accumulating on this Rams side. How costly was this one?
3: You look at just the bigger picture, the larger lens, both of these football teams. Buffalo a week ago loses to their division rival in New England, and New England wins again this week. So this is such a big win for them in that moment. On the flip side, for the Rams, you said it, 2-3 in a division where Seattle and the 49ers look like powerhouses when we watch them on Sunday afternoon. So for the Rams, yes, this team looks like a team that could be in the Super Bowl. They've lost to teams like the Denver Broncos, the 49ers, and now the Buffalo Bills, who we consider to be Super Bowl contenders. But we always say it, in this league, you have to continue to stack wins week after week, and they're not doing that.
1: Rams have stacked up two wins against three losses. They're 2-3, under 500 through five games for the fourth time under Sean McVay in the last five seasons.
5: No, there's no, none of it makes me feel good right now. I'm proud of the effort, but none of how I feel is positive, other than I'm proud of the resilience, the guts that our team displayed. But there's no, I don't even know what you want to call it, but congrats to the Bills, and I'm excited about how we freaking move forward.
1: Bills get the win on the field goal in overtime. Josh Allen gets his first career overtime win. Had lost all seven overtime games in his career. He had 331 yards himself on Monday. Passed for 210, rushed for 121.
6: It's fun to be part of. It's what you dream of as a kid, to win a overtime game on Monday night. I haven't been a fan of overtime games in my career, so this is the first one. We'll take it. Our guys kept fighting. Greg Rousseau tipping the field goal there. A lot of stuff to clean up, but we'll take a win when we can get it.
4: You and I have talked a bit about this over the last couple of years. I feel like you've grown into such a stoic leader, and what I mean by that is I don't see highs and lows. I see a guy that's exuding calm and being a leader, because you can't follow somebody that's freaking out all the time. But describe just for me what it's like when, all right, we're driving. It looks like Shakir's going to score. I was right in front of us. That was a hell of a play to knock him down. And then Cuckoo has an incredible game. You lose the ball. And just to maintain calm and a belief that maybe they'll make a play, how do you kind of keep it together when it's all going the way it's going?
6: It's football. You never know what can happen on any given snap. It's why you play the game. It's why it's not played on paper, right? You know, so we go down there. We think we're going to go score, and we fumble the ball. They get the ball. They just got to kick a field goal. You're sitting on the sideline just kind of crossing your fingers, hoping a defensive guy can make a play. And Greg Rousseau did. So he gave us an opportunity. Get down there, two-minute warning. Second down, and Joe felt really good about where the ball was with Tyler, and T-Bass went out there, drilled a kick, and getting out of here with the win.
4: You guys are awfully banged up, but for your guys on defense to battle the way they did and make a number of plays to keep you in a place where this game could be won, I give you a chance to brag on your defense a little bit. Yeah, and Rousseau obviously makes a play that's big in the end, but I felt like collectively they really balled out.
6: They really did, and you know, a big focus this year was stopping the run.
4: Yep.
6: And I thought they did a great job against the run tonight. Obviously, when you have Matthew Stafford, Puka Nacua, Devontae Adams, they're gonna be able to throw the football a little bit. But our guys kept fighting. Again, didn't flinch. We fumbled the ball. They have to go down there score to win the game. Our guys didn't flinch. They went back out there. They made a stop on that 3rd and 5.
4: Yep.
6: And then put them in a tough spot to kick a field goal there. And like I said, our guys made a play. So it's just the resiliency of this football team. You know, Coach Brady's repped it all season long. Just put the ball down. Play the next play, and that's what we did tonight.
4: On Monday Night Countdown at the very beginning, it was hours ago. It feels like a month. I mean, I said styles make fights, and this is heavyweights, and it's MVP, MVP, and it lives up to it. They leave, though, on the wrong side of it. You left on the wrong side of it last week. I'm curious how important it was to be able to move past that quickly against good-on-good in this building. Like, just it's early, but it felt like tonight mattered a ton.
6: Yeah.
4: Am I wrong?
6: 4-1 feels a lot better than 3-2.
4: I bet it does.
6: I promise you that. Coming across the country, playing on a Monday night game. We're on a short week. We got to go to Vegas next week, who's playing some really good football.
4: Okay.
6: We're staying here. It's first time. So, again, trusting our guys to be pros and do the right thing. But, you know, we're here to win this week and next week, and we got to go find a way to get past this one on a short week and find a way to win.
4: All right. I'm interested just in one thing, if it's even describable. You take off running a number of times, and it's like I said to Troy, it's like you're going to take a shot, but you're going to hand some out as well. And it feels like in those moments, it's like, does it slow down for you? Is that, like I said, I don't know if it's a describable thing. When everything's breaking down and you're just going to take off, you did it a number of times in the fourth quarter, and obviously that was a design one late, but do you prefer that?
6: Listen, it's danged if you do, danged if you don't. You know, you see a lot of guys pull up, and I'd rather not put my body on the line for someone else to take a shot. I'd rather go deliver the shot. So, obviously, if there's a big guy in front of me, I'd probably be getting down. But sometimes these smaller DBs and linebackers, it's, you know what, let's go find a way to get a couple more yards.
1: They got a couple more points than the Rams did. Bills win it in overtime, 37-34, a game that saw 6 lead changes. Buffalo had the final one, and they get the win in overtime. Buffalo now 4-1. SportsCenter All Night, ESPN Radio also had a couple of games go to overtime on Sunday, including Giants Commanders.
7: 20 seconds and the clock is running. If they're going to run the ball here, they've got to get down, get set, and spike it. In motion, Ben Sidett, 15 on the clock. Daniels, play action, rolling to the left, goes down now at the 25-yard line. There's only 7 seconds on the clock. There are no timeouts. This is going to end up in a tie if they don't spike it.
8: Wow.
7: It ends up in a tie.
9: This is the end of the game.
1: Big 100 with the big call of the end of that game. You've probably seen on social media. Nobody in the NFC East won in week 5. And 2 of the teams played each other. Washington coach Dan Quinn meeting with the team owner, as he regularly does after the overtime tie with the Giants, felt like a loss. Is he worried about his job security?
10: I do know how the league goes. I'm well aware of that. Josh and I, we talk regularly before games, after good games, after tough games, and that's a normal process for us. And trust me, no one is pleased with this outcome and where we're at. But the part that we do have those hard conversations, we're honest about what we're at and what we need to fix and what we need to work on. And so I like having that communication with him.
1: They're hard conversations because there's really nothing you can say earlier on the Golics on ESPN Radio.
8: For Dan Quinn coming into this season, this is going to be one more if they don't right the ship and there's a few losses. I already see people calling for his job now after that. It on its own is an offense that's one of the most egregious that we've seen from a head coach. But you're right, everybody involved. Jaden Daniels, I get it, it's his first game back. There's a lot going on, and there would have been a lot to celebrate. Like, this was a game that was trending in, oh, Washington's quarterback is back.
9: Yep.
8: This team more looks the part. Give the Giants credit. Yep. Jameis Winston
9: came back,
8: stormed them
9: sure
8: back,
9: did.
8: Get into this game and force overtime. Yep. But then to come back in this moment, Jaden Daniels is still not a rookie. He's a guy that played a bunch of college football, has been in situations like this. There's no excuse for anybody involved
9: here to
8: handle this the way that it did.
1: Overtime tie, which certainly felt like a loss. Eagles did lose in London to the Jags when they gave up a massive kick return in the closing seconds. Earlier on Sportsmanlike, our Chris Canty.
11: I don't understand how you can justify kicking the ball in the landing zone and allowing the Jacksonville Jaguars to return it. They had zero timeouts. All you have to do is kick the ball out of the end zone. Guess what happens? They won one play, and as long as it's not a touchdown, the game is over. You found the only possible way to lose a football game. And so as great as Nick Sirianni's coaching record was since he's taken over the team, it doesn't absolve him from criticism or blame for what's happened over the last 2 weeks, but certainly what happened in London yesterday. That was an absolute embarrassment. The guys you had out on the field played well enough to win. And all the questions we had about Jalen Hurts, I thought he answered them in terms of being able to lift everybody else around him. He was what we expected, a championship quarterback showing championship mettle against what was the hottest team in football. The Jaguars coming into that game won 11 of 12. And all of the good vibes that you had with scoring game-winning points with 10 seconds to go gets washed away because you have a brain fart on the sideline. I don't understand. This is coaching malpractice.
1: Eagles lose on the field goal at the end. 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
12: 1-2, he goes. Swinging a grounder, third base, and through into left field. It's a base hit. Ramirez on the move. He comes in to score. DeLauder gets the green light around third. DeLuca digs it out. Walls with a relay throw to the plate. It's not in time. A two-run base hit for Joe Adell. And the Guardians are up 4 in the ninth inning. Cleveland 7, Tampa Bay 3.
1: Guardians take game one of the ALCS with a 7-3 win over the Rays at the Trop. 7 runs in game one. They had 8 runs in 6 regular season games against Tampa Bay during the season. You heard it here on ESPN Radio. Mike Cousins, Eduardo Perez had the call for us. Back to the Trop, Mike.
13: Thank you, Jay. Well, the Cleveland franchise had won one time in 30 games in the postseason on the road when trailing by multiple runs after the sixth inning. Now they can say they've done that twice. Monday night in the series opener, 7-3 the final score after they went down 2-0 against Tampa Bay in the first inning and worked their way back. Solo homers in the sixth and seventh. Two runs in the eighth, three in the ninth. 7-3 the final as they win on the road in game one.
14: Yeah, they went on the road, and it was a good win, especially after being down two. And the way they did it with the power. First, it was Chase DeLauder, leadoff home run, to be able to get off Drew Rasmussen. And it showed that, whoa, wait a second, he is human. And then in the leadoff home run by Patrick Bailey in the seventh inning, also ties the ball game, but just gave them a jolt of energy. After that, the leadoff hitters in every inning were able to score, get on and score and create havoc in the eighth and ninth. The reality is the Cleveland Guardians came in to play and they did not care if they were tired or not.
13: Tampa Bay swept the Yankees. They were clearly the better team against New York. Today it looked very different. What was different about this Rays team versus what we saw in the first round?
14: They couldn't put them away. It just seemed like after that first inning where it was 2-0, they were able to neutralize some of their big guys. Arondo was neutralized. You look at Caminero after that hit in that first inning, he was neutralized as well. This is a team that maybe showed the effects of being rusty a little bit from not having played so much baseball this month. What was it, 3 games in the last 15 days for the Tampa Bay Rays? A lot of people say, well, that's an excuse that you use when you lose. But I truly believe that it also is a momentum stopper for a lot of teams, especially when guys come in with velocity.
13: If there's any change that the Rays need to make for game number two, I would say it's not to pitch to number 11. Jose Ramirez, who hurt them in every which way. He got on base 3 times, scored twice, was active on the base paths, a difference maker as he has been throughout his career.
14: And usually the protection for Jose Ramirez comes in front of him. Usually it's Stephen Kwan that gets on, or you might get Rocchio from the 9 spot that also gets on, and you're forced to pitch to him. Well, this time it came from behind him, and it came from Chase DeLauder. And he showed it with his power the opposite way. He showed it with a double as well on a first pitch cutter. But most importantly, Jose Ramirez just cannot beat you. If Chase DeLauder goes 4 for 4, hats off. But number 11, the guy they're going to build a statue for, right next to Progressive Field there in Cleveland, the guy that's going to be a Hall of Famer, cannot beat you.
13: Jim Thome's statue will have company one day, and it will be Jose Ramirez immortalized there in downtown Cleveland. Pitching matchup game two, Parker Messick for the Guardians. He's from just about 45 minutes northeast of here, and Freddie Peralta for the Rays. Final score in game one, Cleveland 7, Tampa Bay 3. For Eduardo Perez, I'm Mike Cousins right here on your home for every pitch of the postseason. Major League Baseball on ESPN Radio and the ESPN app. Now let's go back to Jay Reynolds in the studio.
1: All right, Mike, game two coming up Tuesday. Our coverage 7:30 Eastern, then Wednesday game three of the NLCS, Milwaukee leading 2-0. Dodgers will figure out whether Shohei Ohtani will be in the lineup. He was 0 for 4 with a couple of strikeouts in the Game 2 loss on Monday. Ohtani hasn't homered since August 18th, just 3 hits and 20 postseason at-bats. Game 3 coming up on Wednesday. Speaking of being in slumps, one coach says they're in the fight together. That's next. SportsCenter All Night. It's ESPN Radio.
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1: Karl Anthony Towns, Josh Hart, eligible for extensions, but nothing coming out of their talks with the franchise, ESPN's Vince Goodwill.
6: The Knicks are offering Karl Towns a four-year extension around $200 million. That's a lot of money. His max is 4 years, $276 million. The important thing to note is this. With the money he made last year, the money he's due this year, and the player option for next year, it's a pay cut from that. And normally you don't offer all-stars, all-NBA players coming off of a championship pay cuts. Karl Anthony Towns said the other day he was surprised that the Knicks put out this statement. It has been a battle over rhetoric. And because the contract negotiations have stalled, this is going to be something that follows the Knicks all season long as they try to go on a quest for a repeat.
1: Knicks are pausing the conversations until later in the season. They say they'll devote their attention to defending their NBA championship. Back to the NFL. Chargers 0-5, one of three teams still winless. Jim Harbaugh says he and team ownership are in this fight together to turn the season around. What do they do, though? Michael Florio from the NFL Network.
7: I don't know. And they're trying everything. They were getting all three of their running backs heavily involved. They didn't have Ladd McConkey today, so they were just mixing and matching a whole bunch of different pass-catching combinations, trying to find something that worked. But without Slater and all, it's all broken. Justin Herbert had really no time to throw. There were so many times where it was clear that they didn't want to get this into a kind of high-scoring back-and-forth game. They were just trying to control the clock and not really play from behind. And Justin Herbert, he just looks a little off right now in the big moments. So, and when there's pressure in his face, he's just trying to get rid of it quickly.
1: Harbaugh emphasizing he's hell-bent on reversing course, getting off that 0-5 start to the season. Dolphins, Titans also still winless on the season in Tennessee. Coach Robert Saleh says it's not time to make major changes at this point. On the other side, Bills pick up another win on Monday Night Football. Good night for Buffalo.
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2: How good is that? Are you ready to take?
0: Number four.
1: Not the worst night for Buffalo fans. On the ice, Sabres pull away from the Panthers. WGR 550.
8: They're committed to offense, so the Sabres counter with power. Tage Thompson late. Slot shot scores! Tage Thompson unloads the TNT with a quick shot. And the Sabres extend the lead. It's 5-3 with 6:40 to go in the third period.
0: Number three.
1: Brewers, best record in baseball in the regular season, currently have the better record in the NLCS, having taken the first two from the Dodgers.
9: The pitch. Swing and a high fly ball. Well struck center field. Paez back. Turns and looks. And it's way out of here. Off the batter's eye in center field. Contreras has tied this one up at four. A no-doubter to center.
0: Number two.
1: Brewers taking the first two at home in the NL. As for the AL, Guardians strike first, piling on at the end of game one at the Trop.
10: 1-2, he goes, swinging a grounder, third base, and through into left field. It's a base hit. Ramirez on the move. He comes in to score. DeLauder gets the green light around third. DeLuca digs it out. Walls with a relay throw to the plate. It's not in time. A two-run base hit for Joe Liddell, and the Guardians are up 4 in the ninth inning. Cleveland 7, Tampa Bay 3.
0: Number 1.
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11: Bass lines it up. Snap by Ferguson, hold by Doman, kick on the way, and it is good! And the Bills have won it in overtime! Tyler Bass from 45 yards out lifts the Bills to a dramatic 37-34 overtime victory.
1: Puka Nacua did have a Monday Night Football record 17 catches, but the Rams special teams letting them down. Aaron Donald had the fumble recovery that put them in a position to kick a game-winning field goal, but didn't work out that way. Sean McVay, their coach, falls to 6-8 in his career on Monday Night Football. We'll hear more of that, plus how things went down on the diamond. SportsCenter All Night continues. 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
12: 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The Bills bounce back and beat the Rams, sitting at 2-3. 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
12: Hey, it's Evan Cohen. Coming up Tuesday, the Bills bounce back and beat the Rams. Sitting at 2-3, is it time for us to wonder what's wrong with L.A.? 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

0: on SportsCenter all night. Josh Allen and the Bills take on Matthew Stafford and the Rams to wrap up Week 5.
1: Allen in the shotgun, back to pass, fires to the right side, wide open, Coleman for a touchdown!
0: We have a crucial game 2 of the NLCS between the Dodgers and Brewers.
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0: We have Game 1 of the ALCS between the Guardians and Rays.
1: Well struck, right center field and deep, Mullins goes back, and we are tied!
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4: 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Scoring 7, good enough in baseball's Final Four Monday. That's on the way. Scoring 7 was not going to be enough at SoFi, although it would eventually extend the game.
0: Bills at Rams.
4: Advertised as a possible Super Bowl preview, although the Rams have had their struggles early this season. And there were struggles early in the Monday night game as well. Bills with a couple of scoring drives in the first quarter, while the Rams' opening possession results in a missed 50-yard field goal attempt. So 6-0 Buffalo after the first. 13-7 Bills at the half. Each team then finding the end zone in the third. Rams with 7, Bills with 6, as there was no PAT. Bills leading 19-14 going to the fourth quarter. Then there was the fourth. 5 possessions, 5 touchdown drives. Rams took the lead 20-19. Bills answer. They go up 27-20. Rams answer and tie it at 27. Buffalo responds with an 11-play, 5.5-minute drive.
1: 3 tight end set. 2 of them are on the left. Knox on the right. Cook the lone set back. Here's the snap. Hand off to Cook. Lowers the shoulder. Driving his legs, and he's into the end zone for his second touchdown of the night.
4: 97 Rock. Bills go up a touchdown with just over 1.5 minutes to go in the fourth quarter. Plenty of time, though, for Matthew Stafford. He leads the Rams on an 8-play drive.
5: Stafford ready in the gun. Takes the snap. Gives to Kyron. He runs it in. Touchdown LA! With 4 seconds left. An extra point can tie it up and force overtime.
4: That's exactly what they did. 7-10 ESPN LA. Rams tied at the end of regulation. Off to overtime. Tied at 34. Buffalo gets the ball first. 4 plays in.
5: 57 yards, the longest play of the night. And it strikes in overtime. At the 8-minute mark, Allen's under center. First down in Rams territory. Feeds Cook. Falls down! Fumble! Fumble! Rams recover! Aaron Donald has the football!
4: Turnover in overtime. 7-10 ESPN LA. Rams get the ball. 8 plays later, they line up for a 48-yard game winner.
1: Here's the snap. Hold is down. Kick on the way. It was partially blocked. It's no good. Partially blocked. Greg Rousseau got his big mitts up and blocked the football. Oh, my goodness. What a play by Groot.
4: Blocked at the line of scrimmage. So the Bills, even after the fumble in overtime, getting a second life. They take it back the other direction, 35 yards on 5 plays, and then
1: Bass lines it up. Snap by Ferguson, hold by Doman, kick on the way, and it is good! And the Bills have won it in overtime! Tyler Bass from 45 yards out lifts the Bills to a dramatic 37-34 overtime victory.
4: That's how it sounded in Buffalo on 97 Rock. Meanwhile, a little different emotion on 710 ESPN LA.
5: Again, Bass has already hit from 49 and from 23. He's perfect on the season. To beat the Rams with a walk-off, 45-yard try. Snap, hold, kick on the way. It clears the line, and it is good. 37-34, Bills win. The kicking game betrays the 2026 Los Angeles Rams again.
4: 6 lead changes, 1 shy of tying the Monday Night Football record. 24 combined penalties, but it's the Bills who outlast the Rams at overtime, 37-34. For the sixth time, Bills are 4-1 or better since Josh Allen became the full-time starter in 2019. Allen, his first career overtime win had been 0-7, including the playoffs. Tied for the longest losing streak to start a career by a starting quarterback since overtime began in 1974. Josh Allen now 1-7 in overtime. At 107 scrambling yards, second most in a game in his career. His legs, as well as his arm, the difference.
6: I mean, again, it's football. You can be down and out one play. The next play, you're on top of the world. And again, that's just how it rolled for us today. A lot of things to clean up early on. Just didn't feel like I was in a rhythm. Wasn't taking some of the underneath stuff. You know, fighting mechanically some stuff right now that I'm working on. But I felt like in that second half, I got into a rhythm. And guys made some plays. I mean, Khalil and that first catch in the overtime. It's awesome stuff. Got to be better in the pass game. We know that. We understand that. But we'll take a win no matter what.
4: Josh Allen racking up 331 yards. He passed for 210, rushed for 121. His coach, Joe Brady.
7: Yeah, I mean, look, we weren't good passing the ball tonight. And, you know, I think I have to do a better job just getting him in a rhythm early. I think there were some throws early in the game that, you know, he's going to want back, just easy completions that'll help kind of, you know, see the ball go through the hoop. And, you know, so I think that was a product of, you know, maybe some of that. But it's tough for them to kind of play all the way through the down with his legs. And I hope his legs aren't the answers always. Right? That's why we got to do a better job in the pass game. And, you know, from a play design to just an execution to, you know, just the protection and everything. But, you know, look, when the ball was in his hands, he made plays when we needed to him at the end.
4: And for the 54th time in his career, Josh Allen throws for a touchdown and runs for a touchdown in a game. He extends the record in NFL history. Bills get the win. Rams take the loss. They are under 500 through five games for the fourth time under Sean McVay, all in the last five seasons.
8: With the 3rd-and-5 play, was there?
9: Yeah, it's. You know what? If I would have known. Yeah, I wish I would have had a better play call and gone for it, got it a lot tighter. I'm sick right now with myself, and I'm so proud of that group. This is the tough part of sports, but I'm proud of that team. I'm proud of the way that we battled, and I'm sick that we came up short. And I'll be regretting, you know, kicking that and not having a better call to be able to go for it on third down and go to fourth or whatever it was.
4: Rams Super Bowl team heading into the season. They are now 2-3. The guys who called Monday Night Football on ABC and ESPN, Hall of Famer Troy Aikman and Joe Buck.
10: It's just obviously still early. It's only week 5, but this is a division that is relentless. I mean, you've got the 49ers on top at 5-0. You've got the defending Super Bowl champions there at Seattle and what they're doing. The Rams, you know, everybody was just at the beginning of the season were saying it's obviously the Rams in the NFC and not so fast. So this one will sting a bit. It was a great game. Individual plays were made along the way, including the Rousseau block of what could have and probably would have been the game-winning field goal for the LA Rams. And then you go back down the other way. Josh Allen had scrambles of 19 and 13 yards on that last possession to get him in proper position to win it. And then Tyler Bass did the rest. It was a great game. Fun to watch. Fun to call.
11: Troy, I asked you on Monday Night Countdown before, what about Allen that you look at on tape do you marvel at? You're a Hall of Fame quarterback, but what this guy does, it feels singular. After what you just witnessed from him tonight, sort of willing this group down the field, what you'd have to say about his performance tonight?
12: You know, he's just one of the great competitors in our game and a great leader, and he said it after the game. They didn't get as much out of the passing game, of course, as what maybe he would have liked, but not totally unexpected. This Rams defense, their secondary is really good. I thought we talked about it on Monday Countdown that they were going to have to be able to run the football. I just didn't anticipate that it was going to be Josh Allen as the leading rusher with well over 100 yards. But, you know, he did what he had to do and found a way to win. The great ones always do it. And just what a game, what a great thing for us to be a part of it and have a game finally live up to the billing with two marquee teams coming in.
11: Yeah, Troy, he had 91 rushing yards between the fourth quarter and overtime. He just takes off. He's so big. He's willing to absorb the contact and, by the way, administer some on the other end. I mean, you're gonna walk away with some bruises on this LA side, but remarkably, he never won an overtime game. Some of that's just bad luck, and looked like maybe the same thing would happen again tonight, Joe. But for Buffalo to win this game and the kind of trajectory a game like this might have, we know the only thing left to do is to check that box in the playoffs. But to beat this team on this field this way, I'm just interested in the value you believe there is in it beyond the obvious in the record.
10: Yeah, and I think coming off the game that they had last week, you know, when they lose at home to New England and then they come here and their secondary was taken apart by Drake May, and they come here and you're going, okay, well, now you got Matthew Stafford and Davante Adams and Puka Nacua and Kyren Williams. How are they going to hold up for the most part? Now, this became a pinball machine in the fourth quarter, but for the most part and definitely through the first half, they held up extremely well. This is Super Bowl or bust for both these teams in 2026, and these two teams are spent, and Buffalo is sitting there at what, 4-1.
11: Troy, just the level of play from Stafford, the poise that was demonstrated, we didn't see that across the NFL late across the league yesterday necessarily.
10: Is sitting there at what, 4-1.
11: Troy, just the level of play from Stafford, the poise that was demonstrated, we didn't see that across the NFL late across the league yesterday necessarily, but he takes him right down the field and

0: Yeah, and to have the game end, you know, they've had their hearts ripped out from underneath them a few times, but to lose due to special teams and just not being able to execute, and obviously there's more to it than just that. But, you know, we knew somebody was going to leave this game disappointed, more disappointed now because of the way it went, and that went to overtime. But I still think these two teams are going to be right there at the end, and maybe they'll get a chance to meet up once again here at SoFi Stadium in February.
1: Rams are a sub-500 team through week five. Bills are at 4-1. Sports Center all night, ESPN Radio.
2: And the 0-2. Swinging a high fly ball into right. That should do it. The Dodgers win 4-1. The final. They take the series against the Atlanta Braves. Once again, this Dodger machine.
3: Postseason is different than the regular season. It's going to be a battle, and it was good to see us come out of this one.
1: Dodgers, Brewers, the only two 100-win teams in the majors, meeting in the NLCS. Milwaukee taking the series opener Sunday. Monday, game two, L.A. looking to even the series. They had a 4-3 lead in the fifth. Had
2: the pitch. Swing and a high fly ball. Well struck center field. Paez back. Turns and looks, and it's way out of here. Off the batter's eye in center field, Contreras has tied this one up at four. A no-doubter to center.
1: Contreras ties it in the fifth. And then in the sixth,
2: Stewart comes set. The pitch. Swing and a line drive into left field. It'll fall for a hit. In to score is Hamilton. It's an RBI single for Contreras, who delivers again. Milwaukee 5 and L.A. 4.
1: Brewers taking the lead in the sixth, and they would add to it in the eighth.
2: Enriquez fires. Swing and a line drive. Base hit. Right center field. Terang delivers the insurance, and the Brewers have a 6-4 advantage. Hit. Swing and a little flare out into center field. That's a base hit. Terang around third on his way to the plate. It's bobbled by Paez, and the Brewers add a run, and it's 7-4.
1: 7-4 would be the final. The Brewers taking the first two at home. Milwaukee's bullpen retiring the final 15 in order. First time in baseball history a team's bullpen combines for five perfect innings in a postseason game. It's a 7-4 win for the Brewers. They lead the series 2-0. Teams that take a 2-0 lead in the best of seven historically have won the series 83% of the time. Teams with home field advantage who win the first two in a best of seven go on to win the series 95% of the time. Calling the NLCS for us here on ESPN Radio, John Chabi, Doug Glanville, back to Milwaukee. Boog.
2: All right, Jay, thanks so much. The Brewers have jumped out to a 2-0 lead in this best of seven National League Championship Series. Dougie, how surprised are you?
4: Well, I'm not surprised in that the Brewers are a team that won 103 games for a reason this year. They are an excellent team, very balanced team, and they have the pitching and the defense to be able to win these close and tight series. The experience is shining a little bit. They seem calmer in the moment. They're really taking it to the Dodgers in certain ways. And today they just showed a big gap in their offense versus the Dodgers. They manufactured runs against Yamamoto, which is really hard to do. They got him out of the game early, and they still got to their bullpen. And on the flip side, defensively, their pitching picked up the slack from Henderson, who was pretty solid overall, just made a lot of fielding mistakes. And they were able to turn that into zeros on the run prevention side. So they kept tacking on, and not giving anything back. And that's a team that's able to put you away.
2: As this series moves on to L.A., what do the Dodgers need to do or do differently?
4: Well, they got to get their offense going somehow. Ohtani doesn't look right. Will Smith doesn't really look right. He had a couple better swings, but they're missing some of those big bats. And if they don't have those bats, you got to really put up some zeros. That's proving hard to do against this Brewer team. But a guy like Blake Snell pitching, he's got to have his command. Because if he's not efficient, this team is just going to wear you out by pitch count. And you're going to look up and Snell won't be in there after the third inning. So it's a little fragile. And the Brewers right now are playing just better baseball.
2: Yeah, no question. And when you think about it, one of the parts of the postseason we're used to seeing the home run ball. Obviously, for the Dodgers, it's an advantage in terms of going back home because that's a really good home run hitter's ballpark. But you certainly don't want to get into the mindset of we need to hit home runs.
4: Well, because you'll hit a couple and then you'll trade off a lack of discipline and you'll

0: bad chase, and all of a sudden you're going to be striking out a lot more. So they got to still play their game. The home runs will come with that team, but they're hoping that someone will be on base when those home runs do come, and the Brewers are on base all the time.
1: Brewers up 2-0 of the Dodgers in this NLCS. They win it 7-4 in Game 2. For Doug Glanville, I'm John Ciambi right here in your home for every pitch of the World Series, Major League Baseball, on ESPN Radio and ESPN app. Now we send it back to Jay Reynolds in the studio.
2: All right, Boog, Shohei Ohtani, 0-4 with 2 strikeouts in the Game 2 loss. L.A. says it'll gauge whether his lingering injuries warrant him sitting out Game 3. That'll be on Wednesday. We'll hear it here on ESPN Radio. Boog and Doug will have our play-by-play. Starting at 7:30 Eastern, our coverage begins here on ESPN Radio. 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
16: Hey, it's Evan Cohen. Coming up Tuesday, the Bills bounce back and beat the Rams. Sitting at 2-3, is it time for us to wonder what's wrong with L.A.? 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
2: And the Cleveland Guardians, for the second time in 3 years, are headed to the American League Championship Series.
3: I'm so happy for our guys tonight. I couldn't be more proud of them, our group, our staff, our coaches, front office, ownership.
1: Cleveland coming off their series with the White Sox that went the distance, and they turn right around and pay a visit to the Trop for game one of the ALCS. Monday night, Tampa Bay, 2-0 lead until Cleveland even the game with runs in the sixth and the seventh, and then
4: 0-2 pitch. Swinging a liner up the middle. That's a base hit. Ramirez scores with ease. DeLauder full speed ahead around third. The throw to the plate is tardy. It's a two-run single for Nathaniel Lowe right back through the origin. And the Guardians, once down 2-0, now lead the Rays 4-2 in the eighth.
1: They have the lead in the eighth and then add insurance in the ninth.
4: Ramirez waits, the 3-2 again. Swing and a bloop into left field. That's a base hit off the hands. Martinez around third. The throw from DeLuca, not in time. So it's 5-3 Cleveland. 1-2, he goes. Swing and a grounder, third base, and through into left field. It's a base hit. Ramirez on the move. He comes in to score. DeLauder gets the green light around third. DeLuca digs it out. Walls with a relay throw to the plate. It's not in time. A two-run base hit for Joe Adell, and the Guardians are up 4 in the ninth inning. Cleveland 7, Tampa Bay 3.
1: Mike Cousins calling the ALCS for us here on ESPN Radio. Guardians strike first, winning game one on the road, 7-3. Guardians' second road postseason win when trailing by multiple runs in the sixth inning or later. They score a total of 7 in Game 1 after totaling 8 runs in 6 regular season games against Tampa Bay. Nathaniel Lowe with our Buster Olney after the win.
5: Nathaniel Lowe, you guys played late Saturday night, flew here midday on Sunday, and you come in here, win the first game against a team that's well rested. How did you do it?
6: We just kept fighting, man. Raz had good stuff, and Foster got punched there in the first, but our guys just kept fighting, and we got into a chance to score there late, and then that was so nice getting those big runs in the ninth inning too. But that's a great guards ball win, and we're happy to take game one.
5: Scores 2-2. You're at the plate. Infield's in, second and third, 0-2 count. What was your approach?
6: Man, I'm praying hard right there just for something to hit, you know. Like, I've been working hard all year, and the guys in front of me did a great job of getting into scoring position, and I got something I can handle, and it worked.
5: What are you seeing in Jose Ramirez and all the emotions he's playing with right now?
6: Man, so exciting. Like, what a treat to play with a guy like that who can change a game at the snap of his fingers, you know. And it doesn't have to be the home run. The bleeder falls in. It feels like in 3 pitches he could be on third and score, but it's a treat to play with 11.
5: Chase DeLauder, single, double, home run, walk. What are you seeing in him?
6: Man, it's special. It's so hitterish, and for a young guy to be that polished and have a good eye and be smart about his approach and stay consistent, like, again, Chase is going to be good for a long time, but it's a lot of fun to play with these guys.
5: Daniel, thank you.
1: 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Right now, SportsCenter All Night. Bills winning a wild Monday Night Football game matchup in Los Angeles. Meanwhile, back in Buffalo on the ice.
7: They're committed to offense, so the Sabres counter with power. Tage Thompson late. Slot shot scores! Tage Thompson unloads the TNT with a quick shot. And the Sabres extend the lead. It's 5-3 with 6:40 to go in the third period.
1: 5-3 would be the final over the Panthers. WGR 550. Sabres with a season high 5 goals en route to the win. Tage Thompson had a goal and an assist. Third multi-point game this season. Wild doubling up the Golden Knights.
8: Damon Hunt pushed it off the left wing boards. Yurov slams it in. Rieger Lorenz on the forecheck. 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Center. Assist as well, and the Wild, just like that, lead 3-0.
1: 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Senators pull away from the Devils.
9: Dylan Cousins gets to the line, heaves it to the corner, heads off in a change. Moose Fogle in the corner to try and retrieve it, does, feeds the point. Cross to Shabbat. Winds and fires. Scores! That was tipped off something in front. But still a 3-0 Ottawa lead.
1: 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Senators go out to a 4-1 win. What do we read into Monday night? 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
1: Does LA still have a Super Bowl-worthy team? 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
1: Guardians take game one of the ALCS at the Trop. Brewers hold serve at home. Remains to be seen, though, if the Dodgers will have Shohei Ohtani for game three. Speaking of L.A., Bills outlast the Rams in L.A. on Monday Night Football.
2: Bass lines it up. Snap by Ferguson. Hold by Domann. Kick on the way. And it is good. And the Bills have won it in overtime. Tyler Bass from 45 yards out lifts the Bills to a dramatic 37-34 overtime victory.
1: 37-34 on the foot of Tyler Bass. The 45-yard game winner ends it in overtime. Bills getting a second life after giving the ball away on a fumble in overtime. But the Rams have a potential game-winning kick blocked. Bills got the ball back, kicked the game winner. Six lead changes in the Monday night game, one shy of the Monday Night Football record. ESPN analyst Jason McCourty.
3: We're watching the beginning of that game, and I'm saying to you, like, this is coming down to third down within the red zone, and then the dorm bars got blown off with offensive just firepower. And you said it. It came down, and when you listen to McVay and the way he was saying it, the frustration of the end of the game, and he made the right call. Like, they're in field goal range. You make the kick, you win the game, and you're the ones running off the football field. But this was a game of just ups and downs and so many big plays within it. We're standing on the sideline when Kitchens sweeps the ankle and makes that tackle after the landman forced fumble. We're like, that just decided it. That's the game. And then Rousseau steps up. So the running back room of Buffalo carried this team today, where Josh wasn't throwing the ball all over the football field, but just the excitement and the resiliency of both these teams to continue to fight to the very end is what made it so darn good.
4: You know what it felt like to me is very similar to what we saw yesterday in Seattle.
3: Yep.
4: Two really good teams, wild sequences of things swinging drastically in San Francisco's favor, but then Seattle answered and they take the lead, but then San Francisco had enough. And then in the end, Seattle, you get a drop and you don't get a chance to tie with Jackson Smith and Jigba. In this chance, Stafford goes down, they tie it. It looks like, I mean, there were three possessions in overtime. I mean, it looked like either team could have won and it would have felt like it was appropriate. I leave here thinking both teams are good. But Jason, 2-3 is, losses are accumulating on this Rams side. How costly was this one?
3: You look at just the bigger picture, the larger lens, both of these football teams. Buffalo a week ago loses to their division rival in New England, and New England wins again this week. So this is such a big win for them in that moment. On the flip side, for the Rams, you said it, 2-3 in a division where Seattle and the 49ers look like powerhouses when we watched them on Sunday afternoon. So for the Rams, yes, this team looks like a team that could be in the Super Bowl. They've lost to teams like the Denver Broncos, the 49ers, and now the Buffalo Bills, who we consider to be Super Bowl contenders. But we always say it, in this league, you have to continue to stack wins week after week, and they're not doing that.
1: Rams have stacked up two wins against three losses. They're 2-3, under 500 through five games for the fourth time under Sean McVay in the last five seasons.
5: No, there's no, none of it makes me feel good right now. I'm proud of the effort, but none of how I feel is positive, other than I'm proud of the resilience, the guts that our team displayed. But there's no, you know, I don't even know what you want to call it, but, you know, congrats to the Bills, and I'm excited about how we freaking move forward.
1: Bills get the win on the field goal in overtime. Josh Allen gets his first career overtime win. Had lost all seven overtime games in his career. He had 331 yards himself on Monday. Passed for 210, rushed for 121.
6: It's fun to be part of. It's what you dream of as a kid, to win a overtime game on Monday night. I haven't been a fan of overtime games in my career, so this is the first one. We'll take it. Our guys kept fighting. Greg Rousseau tipping the field goal there. A lot of stuff to clean up. A lot of stuff to clean up, but we'll take a win when we can get it.
4: You and I have talked a bit about this over the last couple of years. I feel like you've grown into such a stoic leader, and what I mean by that is I don't see highs and lows. I see a guy that's exuding calm and being a leader, because you can't follow somebody that's freaking out all the time. But describe just for me what it's like when, all right, we're driving. It looks like Shakir's going to score. I was right in front of us. That was a hell of a play to knock him down. And then Cuckoo has an incredible game. You lose the ball. And just to maintain calm and a belief that maybe they'll make a play, how do you kind of keep it together when it's all going the way it's going?
6: It's football. You never know what can happen on any given snap. It's why you play the game. It's why it's not played on paper, right? You know, so we go down there. We think we're going to go score, and we fumble the ball. They get the ball. They just got to kick a field goal. You're sitting on the sideline just kind of crossing your fingers, hoping a defensive guy can make a play. And Greg Rousseau did. So he gave us an opportunity. Get down there, two-minute warning. Second down, and Joe felt really good about where the ball was with Tyler, and T-Bass went out there, drilled a kick, and getting out of here with the win.
4: You guys are awfully banged up, but for your guys on defense to battle the way they did and make a number of plays to keep you in a place where this game could be won, I give you a chance to brag on your defense a little bit. Yeah, and Rousseau obviously makes a play that's big in the end, but I felt like collectively they really balled out.
6: They really did, and you know, big focus this year was stopping the run.
4: Yeah.
6: And I thought they did a great job against the run tonight. Obviously, when you have Matthew Stafford, Puka Nacua, Devontae Adams, they're gonna be able to throw the football a little bit. But our guys kept fighting. Again, didn't flinch. We fumbled the ball. They have to go down there score to win the game. Our guys didn't flinch. They went back out there. They made a stop on that 3rd and 5.
4: Yep.
6: And then put them in a tough spot to kick a field goal there. And like I said, our guys made a play. So it's just the resiliency of this football team. You know, Coach Brady's repped it all season long, and just put the ball down, play the next play, and that's what we did tonight.
4: On Monday Night Countdown at the very beginning, it was hours ago, it feels like a month. I mean, I said styles make fights, and this is heavyweights, and it's MVP, MVP, and it lives up to it. They leave, though, on the wrong side of it. You left on the wrong side of it last week. I'm curious how important it was to be able to move past that quickly against good-on-good in this building. Like, just, it's early, but it felt like tonight mattered a ton.
6: Yeah,
4: am I wrong?
6: 4-1 feels a lot better than 3-2. I promise you that. Coming across the country, playing on a Monday night game. We're on a short week. We got to go to Vegas next week, who's playing some really good football.
4: Okay.
6: We're staying here. It's first time. So, again, trusting our guys to be pros and do the right thing. But, you know, we're here to win this week and next week, and we got to go find a way to get past this one on a short week and find a way to win.
4: All right. I'm interested just in one thing, if it's even describable. You take off running a number of times, and it's like I said to Troy, it's like you're going to administer, you're going to take a shot, but you're going to hand some out as well. And it feels like in those moments, it's like, does it slow down for you? Is that, like I said, I don't know if it's a describable thing when everything's breaking down and you're just going to take off. You did it a number of times in the fourth quarter, and obviously that was a design when late, but do you prefer that?
6: Listen, it's danged if you do, danged if you don't. You know, you see a lot of guys pull up, and I'd rather not put my body on the line for someone else to take a shot. I'd rather go deliver the shot. So, obviously, if there's a big guy in front of me, I'd probably be getting down. But sometimes these smaller DBs and linebackers, it's, you know what, let's go find a way to get a couple more yards.
1: They got a couple more points than the Rams did. Bills win it in overtime, 37-34, a game that saw 6 lead changes. Buffalo had the final one, and they get the win in overtime. Buffalo now 4-1. SportsCenter All Night, ESPN Radio also had a couple of games go to overtime on Sunday, including Giants-Commanders.
7: 20 seconds and the clock is running. If they're going to run the ball here, they've got to get down, get set, and spike it. In motion, Ben Sidick, 15 on the clock. Daniels, play action, rolling to the left. Goes down now the 25-yard line. There's only 7 seconds on the clock. There are no timeouts. This is going to end up in a tie if they don't spike it.
8: Wow.
7: It ends up in a tie.
8: Wow. Ooh. You gotta be kidding me.
9: This is the end of the game.
1: Big 100 with the big call of the end of that game. You've probably seen on social media. Nobody in the NFC East won in Week 5, and 2 of the teams played each other. Washington coach Dan Quinn, meeting with the team owner as he regularly does after the overtime tie with the Giants, felt like a loss. Is he worried about his job security?
10: I do know how the league goes. I'm well aware of that. Josh and I, we talk regularly before games, after good games, after tough games, and that's a normal process for us. And trust me, no one is pleased with this outcome and where we're at. But the part that we do have those hard conversations, we're honest about what we're at and what we need to fix and what we need to work on. And so I like having that communication with him.
1: They're hard conversations because there's really nothing you can say earlier on the Golics on ESPN Radio.
11: For Dan Quinn coming into this season, this is going to be one where if they don't right the ship and there's a few losses, I already see people calling for his job now after that. It on its own horrible, is an offense that's one of the most egregious that we've seen from a head coach. But you're right, everybody involved. Jaden Daniels, I get it's his first game back. There's a lot going on, and there would have been a lot to celebrate. Like, this was a game that was trending in, oh, Washington's quarterback is back.
12: Yep.
11: This team more looks the part. Give the Giants credit. Yep. Jameis Winston
12: came back,
11: stormed them
12: sure
11: back,
12: did.
11: Get into this game and force overtime. Yep. But then to come back in this moment, Jaden Daniels is still not a rookie. He's a guy that played a bunch of college football, has been in situations like this. There's no excuse for anybody involved
12: here to
11: handle this the way that it did.
1: Overtime tie, which certainly felt like a loss. Eagles did lose in London to the Jags when they gave up a massive kick return in the closing seconds. Earlier on Sportsmanlike, our Chris Canty.
13: I don't understand how you can justify kicking the ball in the landing zone and allowing the Jacksonville Jaguars to return it. They had zero timeouts. All you have to do is kick the ball out of the end zone. Guess what happens? They won one play, and as long as it's not a touchdown, the game is over. You found the only possible way to lose a football game. And so as great as Nick Sirianni's coaching record was since he's taken over the team, it doesn't absolve him from criticism or blame for what's happened over the last 2 weeks, but certainly what happened in London yesterday. That was an absolute embarrassment. The guys you had out on the field played well enough to win. And all the questions we had about Jalen Hurts, I thought he answered them in terms of being able to lift everybody else around him. He was what we expected. A championship quarterback showing championship mettle against what was the hottest team in football. The Jaguars coming into that game won 11 of 12. And all of the good vibes that you had with scoring game-winning points with 10 seconds to go gets washed away because you have a brain fart on the sideline. I don't understand. This is coaching malpractice.
1: Eagles lose on the field goal at the end. 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
14: 1-2, he goes. Swinging a grounder, third base, and through into left field. It's a base hit. Ramirez on the move. He comes in to score. DeLauder gets the green light around third. DeLuca digs it out. Walls with a relay throw to the plate. It's not in time. A two-run base hit for Joe Adell. And the Guardians are up 4 in the ninth inning. Cleveland 7, Tampa Bay 3.
1: Guardians take game one of the ALCS with a 7-3 win over the Rays at the Trop. 7 runs in game one. They had 8 runs in 6 regular season games against Tampa Bay during the season. You heard it here on ESPN Radio. Mike Cousins, Eduardo Perez had the call for us. Back to the Trop, Mike.
14: Thank you, Jay. Well, the Cleveland franchise had won one time in 30 games in the postseason on the road when trailing by multiple runs after the sixth inning. Now they can say they've done that twice. Monday night in the series opener, 7-3 the final score after they went down 2-0 against Tampa Bay in the first inning and worked their way back. Solo homers in the sixth and seventh. Two runs in the eighth, three in the ninth. 7-3 the final as they win on the road in game one.
15: Yeah, they went on the road, and it was a good win, especially after being down two. And the way they did it with the power. First, it was Chase DeLauder, leadoff home run to be able to get off Drew Rasmussen. It showed that, whoa, wait a second, he is human. And then in the leadoff home run by Patrick Bailey in the seventh inning, also ties the ball game, but just gave them a jolt of energy. After that, the leadoff hitters in every inning were able to score, get on and score and create havoc in the eighth and ninth. The reality is the Cleveland Guardians came in to play and they did not care if they were tired or not.
14: Tampa Bay swept the Yankees. They were clearly the better team against New York. Today it looked very different. What was different about this Rays team versus what we saw in the first round?
15: They couldn't put them away. It just seemed like after that first inning where it was 2-0, they were able to neutralize some of their big guys. Arondo was neutralized. You look at Caminero after that hit in that first inning, he was neutralized as well. This is a team that maybe showed the effects of being rusty a little bit from not having played so much baseball this month. What was it, three games in the last 15 days for the Tampa Bay Rays? A lot of people say, well, that's an excuse that you use when you lose. But I truly believe that it also is a momentum stopper for a lot of teams, especially when guys come in with velocity.
14: If there's any change that the Rays need to make for game number two, I would say it's not to pitch to number 11. Jose Ramirez hurt them in every which way. He got on base three times, scored twice, was active on the base paths, a difference maker as he has been throughout his career.
15: And usually the protection for Jose Ramirez comes in front of him. Usually it's Stephen Kwan that gets on, or you might get Rocchio from the nine spot that also gets on, and you're forced to pitch to him. Well, this time it came from behind him, and it came from Chase DeLauder. And he showed it with his power the opposite way. He showed it with a double as well on a first pitch cutter. But most importantly, Jose Ramirez just cannot beat you. If Chase DeLauder goes 4-for-4, hats off. But number 11, the guy they're going to build a statue for, right next to Progressive Field there in Cleveland, the guy that's going to be a Hall of Famer, cannot beat you.
14: Jim Thome's statue will have company one day, and it will be Jose Ramirez immortalized there in downtown Cleveland. Pitching matchup game two, Parker Messick for the Guardians. He's from just about 45 minutes northeast of here, and Freddy Peralta for the Rays. Final score in game one, Cleveland 7, Tampa Bay 3. For Eduardo Perez, I'm Mike Cousins right here on your home for every pitch of the postseason. Major League Baseball on ESPN Radio and the ESPN app. Now let's go back to Jay Reynolds in the studio.
1: All right, Mike, game two coming up Tuesday. Our coverage 7:30 Eastern, then Wednesday game three of the NLCS, Milwaukee leading 2-0. Dodgers will figure out whether Shohei Ohtani will be in the lineup. He was 0-for-4 with a couple of strikeouts in the Game 2 loss on Monday. Ohtani hasn't homered since August 18th, just 3 hits and 20 postseason at-bats. Game 3 coming up on Wednesday. Speaking of being in slumps, one coach says they're in the fight together. That's next. 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
28: 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Coming up Tuesday, the Bills bounce back and beat the Rams. 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
1: Karl Anthony Towns, Josh Hart, eligible for extensions, but nothing coming out of their talks with the franchise. ESPN's Vince Goodwill.
6: The Knicks are offering Karl Towns a four-year extension around $200 million. That's a lot of money. His max is 4 years, $276 million. The important thing to note is this. With the money he made last year, the money he's due this year, and the player option for next year, it's a pay cut from that. And normally you don't offer all-stars, all-NBA players coming off of a championship pay cuts. Karl Anthony Towns said the other day he was surprised that the Knicks put out this statement. It has been a battle over rhetoric. And because the contract negotiations have stalled, this is going to be something that follows the Knicks all season long as they try to go on a quest for a repeat.
1: Knicks are pausing the conversations until later in the season. They say they'll devote their attention to defending their NBA championship. Back to the NFL. Chargers 0-5, one of three teams still winless. Jim Harbaugh says he and team ownership are in this fight together to turn the season around. What do they do, though? Michael Florio from the NFL Network.
7: I don't know. And they're trying everything. They were getting all three of their running backs heavily involved. They didn't have Ladd McConkey today, so they were just mixing and matching a whole bunch of different pass-catching combinations, trying to find something that worked. But without Slater and all, it's all broken. Justin Herbert had really no time to throw. There were so many times where it was clear that they didn't want to get this into a kind of high-scoring back-and-forth game. They were just trying to control the clock and not really play from behind. And Justin Herbert, he just looks a little off right now in the big moments. So, and when there's pressure in his face, he's just trying to get rid of it quickly.
1: Harbaugh emphasizing he's hell-bent on reversing course, getting off that 0-5 start to the season. Dolphins, Titans also still winless on the season in Tennessee. Coach Robert Saleh says it's not time to make major changes at this point. On the other side, Bills pick up another win on Monday Night Football. Good night for Buffalo.
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2: How good is that? Are you ready to take?
0: Number four.
1: Not the worst night for Buffalo fans. On the ice, Sabres pull away from the Panthers. WGR 550.
8: They're committed to offense, so the Sabres counter with power. Tage Thompson late. Slot shot scores! Tage Thompson unloads the TNT with a quick shot. And the Sabres extend the lead. It's 5-3 with 6:40 to go in the third period.
0: Number three.
1: Brewers, best record in baseball in the regular season, currently have the better record in the NLCS, having taken the first two from the Dodgers.
9: The pitch. Swing and a high fly ball. Well struck center field. Jaquez back. Turns and looks. And it's way out of here. Off the batter's eye in center field. Contreras has tied this one up at four. A no-doubter to center.
0: Number two.
1: Brewers taking the first two at home in the NL. As for the AL, Guardians strike first, piling on at the end of game one at the Trop.
10: 1-2, he goes, swinging a grounder, third base, and through into left field. It's a base hit. Ramirez on the move. He comes in to score. DeLauder gets the green light around third. DeLuca digs it out. Walls with a relay throw to the plate. It's not in time. A two-run base hit for Joe Adell, and the Guardians are up 4 in the ninth inning. Cleveland 7, Tampa Bay 3.
0: Number 1.
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11: Pass lines it up. Snap by Ferguson, hold by Doman, kick on the way, and it is good! The Bills to a dramatic 37-34 overtime victory.
1: Puka Nacua did have a Monday Night Football record 17 catches, but the Rams special teams letting them down. Aaron Donald had the fumble recovery that put them in a position to kick a game-winning field goal, but didn't work out that way. Sean McVay, their coach, falls to 6-8 in his career on Monday Night Football. We'll hear more of that, plus how things went down on the diamond. SportsCenter All Night continues. It's ESPN Radio.
12: Hey, this is Rich Eisen. 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And James McAvoy, the actor, joins me in studio. 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

0: SportsCenter all night. Josh Allen and the Bills take on Matthew Stafford and the Rams to wrap up week 5.
1: Allen in the shotgun, back to pass, fires to the right side, wide open, Tolman for a touchdown.
0: We have a crucial game 2 of the NLCS between the Dodgers and Brewers.
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0: We have game 1 of the ALCS between the Guardians and Rays.
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5: Week 5 finishing strong. 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Scoring 7, good enough in baseball's Final Four Monday. That's on the way. Scoring 7 was not going to be enough at SoFi, although it would eventually extend the game.
0: Bills at Rams.
5: Advertised as a possible Super Bowl preview, although the Rams have had their struggles early this season. And there were struggles early in the Monday night game as well. Bills with a couple of scoring drives in the first quarter, while the Rams' opening possession results in a missed 50-yard field goal attempt. So 6-0 Buffalo after the first. 13-7 Bills at the half. Each team then finding the end zone in the third. Rams with 7, Bills with 6, as there was no PAT. Bills leading 19-14 going to the fourth quarter. Then there was the fourth. 5 possessions, 5 touchdown drives. Rams took the lead 20-19. Bills answer. They go up 27-20. Rams answer and tie it at 27. Buffalo responds with an 11-play, 5.5-minute drive.
1: 3 tight end set. 2 of them are on the left. Knox on the right. Cook the lone set back. Here's the snap. Hand off to Cook. Lowers the shoulder. Driving his legs, and he's into the end zone for his second touchdown of the night.
5: 97 Rock. Bills go up a touchdown with just over 1.5 minutes to go in the fourth quarter. Plenty of time, though, for Matthew Stafford. He leads the Rams on an 8-play drive.
6: Stafford ready in the gun. Takes the snap. Gives to Kyron. He runs it in. Touchdown LA! With 4 seconds left. An extra point can tie it up and force overtime.
5: That's exactly what they did. 7-10 ESPN LA. Rams tied at the end of regulation. Off to overtime. Tied at 34, Buffalo gets the ball first, 4 plays in.
6: 57 yards, the longest play of the night, and it strikes in overtime. At the 8-minute mark, Allen's under center. First down in Rams territory. Feeds Cook. Falls down! Fumble! Fumble! Rams recover! Aaron Donald has the football!
5: Turnover in overtime, 7-10 ESPN LA. Rams get the ball. 8 plays later, they line up for a 48-yard game winner.
1: Here's the snap. Hold is down. Kick on the way. It was partially blocked. It's no good. Partially blocked. Greg Rousseau got his big mitts up and blocked the football. Oh, my goodness. What a play by Groot.
5: Blocked at the line of scrimmage. So the Bills, even after the fumble in overtime, getting a second life. They take it back the other direction, 35 yards on 5 plays, and then
1: Bass lines it up. Snap by Ferguson, hold by Doman, kick on the way, and it is good! And the Bills have won it in overtime! Tyler Bass from 45 yards out lifts the Bills to a dramatic 37-34 overtime victory.
5: That's how it sounded in Buffalo on 97 Rock. Meanwhile, a little different emotion on 710 ESPN LA.
6: Again, Bass has already hit from 49 and from 23. He's perfect on the season. To beat the Rams with a walk-off, 45-yard try. Snap, hold, kick on the way. It clears the line, and it is good. 37-34, Bills win. The kicking game betrays the 2026 Los Angeles Rams again.
5: 6 lead changes, 1 shy of tying the Monday Night Football record. 24 combined penalties, but it's the Bills who outlast the Rams at overtime, 37-34. For the sixth time, Bills are 4-1 or better since Josh Allen became the full-time starter in 2019. Allen, his first career overtime win had been 0-7, including the playoffs. Tied for the longest losing streak to start a career by a starting quarterback since overtime began in 1974. Josh Allen now 1-7 in overtime. Had 107 scrambling yards, second most in a game in his career. His legs, as well as his arm, the difference.
7: I mean, again, it's football. You can be down and out one play, the next play you're on top of the world, and again, that's just how it rolled for us today. A lot of things to clean up early on. Just didn't feel like I was in a rhythm, wasn't taking some of the underneath stuff, you know, fighting mechanically some stuff right now that I'm working on. But I felt like in that second half, I got into a rhythm. The guys made some plays. I mean, Khalil, that first catch in the overtime, it's awesome stuff. Got to be better in the pass game. We know that. We understand that. But we'll take a win no matter what.
5: Josh Allen racking up 331 yards. He passed for 210, rushed for 121. His coach, Joe Brady.
8: Yeah, I mean, look, we weren't good passing the ball tonight. And, you know, I think I have to do a better job just getting him in a rhythm early. I think there were some throws early in the game that, you know, he's going to want back, just easy completions that'll help kind of, you know, see the ball go through the hoop. And, you know, so I think that was a product of, you know, maybe some of that. It's tough for them to kind of play all the way through the down with his legs, and I hope his legs aren't the answers always. You know, we gotta do a better job in the pass game, and you know, from a play design to just an execution to you know, just the protection and everything. But you know, look, when the ball was in his hands, he made plays when we needed to him at the end.
5: And for the 54th time in his career, Josh Allen throws for a touchdown and runs for a touchdown in a game. He extends the record in NFL history. Bills get the win. Rams take the loss. They are under 500 through five games for the fourth time under Sean McVay, all in the last five seasons.
9: With the 3rd-and-5 play, was there?
10: Yeah, you know what? If I would have not, yeah, I wish I would have had a better play call and gone for it, got it a lot tighter. I'm sick right now with myself, and I'm so proud of that group. You know, this is the tough part of sports, but I'm proud of that team. I'm proud of the way that we battled, and I'm sick that we came up short. And you know, I'll be regretting, you know, kicking that and not having a better call to be able to go for it on third down and go to fourth or whatever it was.
5: Rams, Super Bowl team heading into the season. They are now 2-3. The guys who called Monday Night Football on ABC and ESPN, Hall of Famer Troy Aikman and Joe Buck.
11: It's just obviously still early. It's only week 5, but this is a division that is relentless. I mean, you've got the 49ers on top at 5-0. You've got the defending Super Bowl champions there at Seattle and what they're doing. The Rams, you know, everybody was just at the beginning of the season, we're saying it's obviously the Rams in the NFC, and not so fast. So this one will sting a bit. It was a great game. Individual plays were made along the way, including the Rousseau block of what could have and probably would have been the game-winning field goal for the LA Rams. And then you go back down the other way. Josh Allen had scrambles of 19 and 13 yards on that last possession to get him in proper position to win it. And then Tyler Bass did the rest. It was a great game, fun to watch, fun to call.
12: Troy, I asked you on Monday Night Countdown before, what about Allen that you look at on tape do you marvel at? You're a Hall of Fame quarterback, but what this guy does, it feels singular. After what you just witnessed from him tonight, sort of willing this group down the field, what you'd have to say about his performance tonight?
13: You know, he's just one of the great competitors in our game, and a great leader, and he said it after the game. They didn't get as much out of the passing game, of course, as what maybe he would have liked, but not totally unexpected. This Rams defense, their secondary is really good. I thought, we talked about it on Monday Countdown, that they were going to have to be able to run the football. I just didn't anticipate that it was going to be Josh Allen as the leading rusher with well over 100 yards. But, you know, he did what he had to do and found a way to win. The great ones always do it. And just what a game, what a great thing for us to be a part of it and have a game finally live up to the billing with two marquee teams coming in.
12: Yeah, Troy, he had 91 rushing yards between the fourth quarter and overtime. He just takes off. He's so big. He's willing to absorb the contact and, by the way, administer some on the other end. I mean, you're gonna walk away with some bruises on this LA side, but remarkably, he never won an overtime game. Some of that's just bad luck. And looked like maybe the same thing would happen again tonight, Joe. But for Buffalo to win this game and the kind of trajectory a game like this might have, we know the only thing left to do is to check that box in the playoffs. But to beat this team on this field this way, I'm just interested in the value you believe there is in it beyond the obvious in the record.
11: Yeah, and I think coming off the game that they had last week, you know, when they lose at home to New England and then they come here and their secondary was taken apart by Drake May, and they come here and you're going, okay, well, now you got Matthew Stafford and Davante Adams and Puka Nacua and Kyren Williams. How are they going to hold up? For the most part, now this became a pinball machine in the fourth quarter, but for the most part and definitely through the first half, they held up extremely well. This is Super Bowl or bust for both these teams in 2026, and these two teams are spent, and Buffalo is sitting there at 4-1.
12: Troy, just the level of play from Stafford, to the poise that was demonstrated, we didn't see that across the NFL late across the league yesterday necessarily, but he takes them right down the field and they score and then they get close enough to win and they don't. It's a couple of games that he's done what he does and they don't get victories from him. I'm just curious your thoughts on Stafford's level of brilliance.
13: Well, he's phenomenal. I mean, in his 18th year, he seems like he's been drinking from the fountain of youth. I mean, I don't know. It seems like he's got a lot more years left than what he's able to do. Who knows? But yeah, and to have the game end, you know, they've had their hearts ripped out from underneath them a few times, but to lose due to special teams and just not being able to execute, and obviously there's more to it than knows. But yeah, and to have the game end, you know, they've had their hearts ripped out from underneath them a few times, but to lose due to special teams and just not being able to execute, and obviously there's more to it than just that. But, you know, we knew somebody.

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1: And the 0-2. Swinging a high fly ball into right. That should do it. The Dodgers win 4-1 the final. They take the series against the Atlanta Braves. Once again, this Dodger machine.
2: Postseason is different than the regular season. It's going to be a battle, and it was good to see us come out of this one.
0: Dodgers, Brewers, the only two 100-win teams in the majors, meeting in the NLCS. Milwaukee taking the series opener Sunday. Monday, game two, L.A. looking to even the series. They had a 4-3 lead in the fifth. Had
1: the pitch. Swing and a high fly ball. Well struck center field. Paez back. Turns and looks, and it's way out of here. Off the batter's eye in center field. Contreras has tied this one up at four. A no-doubter to center.
0: Contreras ties it in the fifth. And then in the sixth,
1: Stewart comes set. The pitch. Swing and a line drive into left field. It'll fall for a hit. In to score is Hamilton. It's an RBI single for Contreras, who delivers again. Milwaukee 5 and L.A. 4.
0: Brewers taking the lead in the sixth, and they would add to it in the eighth.
1: Enriquez fires. Swing and a line drive. Base hit. Right center field. Terang delivers the insurance, and the Brewers have a 6-4 advantage. Swing and a little flare out into center field. That's a base hit. Terang around third on his way to the plate. It's bobbled by Paez, and the Brewers add a run, and it's 7-4.
0: 7-4 would be the final. The Brewers taking the first two at home. Milwaukee's bullpen retiring the final 15 in order. First time in baseball history a team's bullpen combines for five perfect innings in a postseason game. It's a 7-4 win for the Brewers. They lead the series 2-0. Teams that take a 2-0 lead in the best of seven historically have won the series 83% of the time. Teams with home field advantage who win the first two in a best of seven go on to win the series 95% of the time. Calling the NLCS for us here on ESPN Radio, John Chabi, Doug Glanville. Back to Milwaukee. Boog.
1: All right, Jay, thanks so much. The Brewers have jumped out to a 2-0 lead in this best of seven National League Championship Series. Dougie, how surprised are you?
3: Well, I'm not surprised in that the Brewers are a team that won 103 games for a reason this year. They are an excellent team, very balanced team, and they have the pitching and the defense to be able to win these close and tight series. The experience is shining a little bit. They seem calmer in the moment. They're really taking it to the Dodgers in certain ways. And today they just showed a big gap in their offense versus the Dodgers. They manufactured runs against Yamamoto, which is really hard to do. They got him out of the game early, and they still got to their bullpen. And on the flip side, defensively, their pitching picked up the slack from Henderson, who's pretty solid overall, just made a lot of fielding mistakes. And they were able to turn that into zeros on the run prevention side. So they kept tacking on, and not giving anything back. And that's a team that's able to put you away.
1: As this series moves on to L.A., what do the Dodgers need to do or do differently?
3: Well, they got to get their offense going somehow. Ohtani doesn't look right. Will Smith doesn't really look right. He had a couple better swings, but they're missing some of those big bats. And if they don't have those bats, you got to really put up some zeros. That's proving hard to do against this Brewer team. But a guy like Blake Snell pitching, he's got to have his command. Because if he's not efficient, this team is just going to wear you out by pitch count. And you're going to look up and Snell won't be in there after the third inning. So it's a little fragile. And the Brewers right now are playing just better baseball.
1: Yeah, no question. And when you think about it, one of the parts of the postseason we're used to seeing the home run ball. Obviously, for the Dodgers, it's an advantage in terms of going back home because that's a really good home run hitter's ballpark. But you certainly don't want to get into the mindset of we need to hit home runs.
3: Well, because you'll hit a couple and then you'll trade off a lack of discipline and you'll add chase, and all of a sudden you're going to be striking out a lot more. So they got to still play their game. The home runs will come with that team. But they're hoping that someone will be on base when those home runs do come, and the Brewers are on base all the time.
1: Brewers up 2-0 of the Dodgers in this NLCS. They win it 7-4 in Game 2. For Doug Glanville, I'm John Chabi right here in your home for every pitch of the World Series, Major League Baseball on ESPN Radio and the ESPN app. Now we send it back to Jay Reynolds in the studio.
0: All right, Boog, Shohei Ohtani, 0-4 with 2 strikeouts in the Game 2 loss. LA says it'll gauge whether

0: His lingering injuries warrant him sitting out game three. That'll be on Wednesday. We'll hear it here on ESPN Radio. Boog and Doug will have our play-by-play. Starting at 7:30 Eastern, our coverage begins here on ESPN Radio. 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
2: And the Cleveland Guardians, for the second time in 3 years, are headed to the American League Championship Series.
3: I'm so happy for our guys tonight. I couldn't be more proud of them, our group, our staff, our coaches, front office, ownership.
1: Cleveland coming off their series with the White Sox that went the distance, and they turn right around and pay a visit to the Trop for game one of the ALCS. Monday night, Tampa Bay, 2-0 lead until Cleveland even the game with runs in the sixth and the seventh, and then
4: 0-2 pitch. Swinging a liner up the middle. That's a base hit. Ramirez scores with ease. DeLauder full speed ahead around third. The throw to the plate is tardy. It's a two-run single for Nathaniel Lowe right back through the origin. And the Guardians, once down 2-0, now lead the Rays 4-2 in the eighth.
1: They have the lead in the eighth and then add insurance in the ninth.
4: Ramirez waits the 3-2 again. Swing and a bloop into left field. That's a base hit off the hands. Martinez around third. The throw from DeLuca. Not in time. So it's 5-3 Cleveland. 1-2. He goes. Swing and a grounder. Third base and through into left field. It's a base hit. Ramirez on the move. He comes in to score. DeLauder gets the green light around third. DeLuca digs it out. Walls with a relay throw to the plate. It's not in time. A two-run base hit for Joe Adell, and the Guardians are up 4 in the ninth inning. Cleveland 7, Tampa Bay 3.
1: Mike Cousins calling the ALCS for us here on ESPN Radio. Guardians strike first, winning game one on the road, 7-3. Guardians' second road postseason win when trailing by multiple runs in the sixth inning or later. They score a total of 7 in game one after totaling 8 runs in 6 regular season games against Tampa Bay. Nathaniel Lowe with our Buster Olney after the win.
5: Nathaniel Lowe, you guys played late Saturday night, flew here midday on Sunday, and you come in here, win the first game against a team that's well-rested. How did you do it?
6: Man, we just kept fighting, man. Raz had good stuff, and Foster got punched there in the first, but our guys just kept fighting, and we got into a chance to score there late, and then that was so nice getting those big runs in the ninth inning, too. But that's a great guards ball win, and we're happy to take game one.
5: Scores 2-2. You're at the plate. Infield's in, second and third. 0-2 count. What was your approach?
6: Man, I'm praying hard right there just for something to hit. You know, like, I've been working hard all year, and the guys in front of me did a great job of getting into scoring position, and I got something I can handle, and it worked.
5: What are you seeing in Jose Ramirez and all the emotions he's playing with right now?
6: Man, it's so exciting. Like, what a treat to play with a guy like that who can change a game at the snap of his fingers, you know? And it doesn't have to be the home run. The bleeder falls in. It feels like in 3 pitches he could be on third and score, but it's a treat to play with 11.
5: Chase DeLauder, single, double, home run, walk. What are you seeing in him?
6: Man, it's special. It's so hitterish, and for a young guy to be that polished and have a good eye and be smart about his approach and stay consistent, like, again, Chase is going to be good for a long time, but it's a lot of fun to play with these guys.
5: Daniel, thank you.
1: 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Right now, SportsCenter All Night. Bills winning a wild Monday night football game matchup in Los Angeles. Meanwhile, back in Buffalo on the ice.
7: They're committed to offense, so the Sabres counter with power. Tage Thompson late. Slot shot scores! Tage Thompson unloads the TNT with a quick shot. And the Sabres extend the lead. It's 5-3 with 6:40 to go in the third period.
1: 5-3 would be the final over the Panthers. WGR 550. Sabres with a season high 5 goals en route to the win. Tage Thompson had a goal and an assist. Third multi-point game this season. Wild doubling up the Golden Knights.
8: Damon Hunt pushed it off the left wing boards. Yurov slams it in. Rieger Lorenz on the forecheck. Taken to the glass by Hanifin. The digging free break. Center.
1: Wild, just like that, made it 3-0. 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Senators pull away from the Devils.
9: Dylan Cousins gets to the line, heaves it to the corner, heads off on a change. Moose Fogle in the corner to try and retrieve it, does, feeds the point. Across to Shabbat. Winds and fires. Scores! That was tipped off something in front. But still a 3-0 Ottawa lead.
1: 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Senators go out to a 4-1 win. 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
1: Does LA still have a Super Bowl-worthy team? That's coming up this morning on Unsportsmanlike. 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
1: Guardians take game one of the ALCS at the Trop. Brewers hold serve at home. Remains to be seen, though, if the Dodgers will have Shohei Ohtani for game three. Speaking of L.A., Bills outlast the Rams in L.A. on Monday Night Football.
2: Bass lines it up. Snap by Ferguson. Hold by Domann. Kick on the way. And it is good! And the Bills have won it in overtime! Tyler Bass from 45 yards out lifts the Bills to a dramatic 37-34 overtime victory.
1: 37-34 on the foot of Tyler Bass. The 45-yard game winner ends it in overtime. Bills getting a second life after giving the ball away on a fumble in overtime. But the Rams have a potential game-winning kick blocked. Bills got the ball back, kicked the game winner. Six lead changes in the Monday night game, one shy of the Monday Night Football record. ESPN analyst Jason McCourty.
3: We're watching the beginning of that game, and I'm saying to you, like, this is coming down to third down within the red zone, and then the dorm bars got blown off with offensive just firepower. And you said it. It came down, and when you listen to McVay and the way he was saying it, the frustration of the end of the game, and he made the right call. Like, they're in field goal range, you make the kick, you win the game, and you're the ones running off the football field. But this was a game of just ups and downs and so many big plays within it. We're standing on the sideline when Kitchens sweeps the ankle and makes that tackle after the landman forced fumble. We're like, that just decided it. That's the game. And then Rousseau steps up. So the running back room of Buffalo carried this team today, where Josh wasn't throwing the ball all over the football field, but just the excitement and the resiliency of both these teams to continue to fight to the very end is what made it so darn good.
4: You know what it felt like to me is very similar to what we saw yesterday in Seattle.
3: Yep.
4: Two really good teams, wild sequences of things swinging drastically in San Francisco's favor, but then Seattle answered and they take the lead, but then San Francisco had enough. And then in the end, Seattle, you get a drop and you don't get a chance to tie with Jackson Smith and Jigba. In this chance, Stafford goes down, they tie it. It looks like, I mean, there were three possessions in overtime. I mean, it looked like either team could have won and it would have felt like it was appropriate. I leave here thinking both teams are good. But Jason, 2-3 is, losses are accumulating on this Rams side. How costly was this one?
3: You look at just the bigger picture, the larger lens, both of these football teams. Buffalo a week ago loses to their division rival in New England, and New England wins again this week. So this is such a big win for them in that moment. On the flip side, for the Rams, you said it, 2-3 in a division where Seattle and the 49ers look like powerhouses when we watched them on Sunday afternoon. So for the Rams, yes, this team looks like a team that could be in the Super Bowl. They've lost to teams like the Denver Broncos, the 49ers, and now the Buffalo Bills, who we consider to be Super Bowl contenders. But we always say it, in this league, you have to continue to stack wins week after week, and they're not doing that.
1: Rams have stacked up two wins against three losses. They're 2-3, under 500 through five games for the fourth time under Sean McVay in the last five seasons.
5: No, there's no, none of it makes me feel good right now. I'm proud of the effort, but none of how I feel is positive, other than I'm proud of the resilience, the guts that our team displayed. But there's no, you know, I don't even know what you want to call it, but, you know, congrats to the Bills, and I'm excited about how we freaking move forward.
1: Bills get the win on the field goal in overtime. Josh Allen gets his first career overtime win. Had lost all seven overtime games in his career. He had 331 yards himself on Monday. Passed for 210, rushed for 121.
6: It's fun to be part of. It's what you dream of as a kid, to win a overtime game on Monday night. I haven't been a fan of overtime games in my career, so this is the first one. We'll take it. Our guys kept fighting. Greg Rousseau tipping the field goal there. A lot of stuff to clean up. A lot of stuff to clean up, but we'll take a win when we can get it.
4: You and I have talked a bit about this over the last couple of years. I feel like you've grown into such a stoic leader, and what I mean by that is I don't see highs and lows. I see a guy that's exuding calm and being a leader, because you can't follow somebody that's freaking out all the time. But describe just for me what it's like when, all right, we're driving. It looks like Shakir's going to score. I was right in front of us. That was a hell of a play to knock him down. And then Cuckoo has an incredible game. You lose the ball. And just to maintain calm and a belief that maybe they'll make a play, how do you kind of keep it together when it's all going the way it's going?
6: It's football. You never know what can happen on any given snap. It's why you play the game. It's why it's not played on paper, right? You know, so we go down there. We think we're going to go score, and we fumble the ball. They get the ball. They just got to kick a field goal. You're sitting on the sideline just kind of crossing your fingers, hoping a defensive guy can make a play. And Greg Rousseau did. So he gave us an opportunity. Get down there, two-minute warning. Second down, and Joe felt really good about where the ball was with Tyler, and T-Bass went out there, drilled a kick, and getting out of here with the win.
4: You guys are awfully banged up, but for your guys on defense to battle the way they did and make a number of plays to keep you in a place where this game could be won, I give you a chance to brag on your defense a little bit. Yeah, and Rousseau obviously makes a play that's big in the end, but I felt like collectively they really balled out.
6: They really did, and you know, a big focus this year was stopping the run.
4: Yeah.
6: And I thought they did a great job against the run tonight. Obviously, when you have Matthew Stafford, Puka Nacua, Devontae Adams, they're gonna be able to throw the football a little bit. But our guys kept fighting. Again, didn't flinch. We fumbled the ball. They have to go down their score to win the game. Our guys didn't flinch. They went back out there. They made a stop on that 3rd and 5.
4: Yep.
6: And then put them in a tough spot to kick a field goal there. And our, like I said, our guys made a play. So it's just the resiliency of this football team. You know, Coach Brady's repped it all season long. And just put the ball down. Play the next play. And that's what we did tonight.
4: On Monday Night Countdown at the very beginning, it was hours ago. It feels like a month. I mean, I said styles make fights, and this is heavyweights, and it's MVP, MVP, and it lives up to it. They lead on the wrong side of it. You left on the wrong side of it last week. I'm curious how important it was to be able to move past that quickly against good on good in this building. Like, just, it's early, but it felt like tonight mattered a ton.
6: Yeah,
4: am I wrong?
6: 4-1 feels a lot better than 3-2.
4: I bet
6: SPP,
4: it does.
6: I promise you that. Coming across the country, playing on a Monday night game. We're on a short week. We got to go to Vegas next week, who's playing some really good football.
4: Okay.
6: We're staying here. It's first time. So, again, trusting our guys to be pros and do the right thing. But, you know, we're here to win this week and next week, and we got to go find a way to get past this one on a short week and find a way to win.
4: All right. I'm interested just in one thing, if it's even describable. You take off running a number of times, and it's like I said to Troy, it's like you're going to administer, you're going to take a shot, but you're going to hand some out as well. And it feels like in those moments, it's like, does it slow down for you? Is that, like I said, I don't know if it's a describable thing when everything's breaking down and you're just going to take off. You did it a number of times in the fourth quarter, and obviously it was a design when late, but do you prefer that?
6: Listen, it's danged if you do, danged if you don't. You know, you see a lot of guys pull up, and I'd rather not put my body on the line for someone else to take a shot. I'd rather go deliver the shot. So, obviously, if there's a big guy in front of me, I'd probably be getting down. But sometimes these smaller DBs and linebackers, it's, you know what, let's go find a way to get a couple more yards.
1: They got a couple more points than the Rams did. Bills win it in overtime, 37-34, a game that saw 6 lead changes. Buffalo had the final one, and they get the win in overtime. Buffalo now 4-1. SportsCenter All Night, ESPN Radio also had a couple of games go to overtime on Sunday, including Giants-Commanders.
7: 20 seconds and the clock is running. If they're going to run the ball here, they've got to get down, get set, and spike it. In motion, Ben Sidett, 15 on the clock. Daniels, play action, roll it to the left, goes down now at the 25-yard line. There's only 7 seconds on the clock. There are no timeouts. This is going to end up in a tie if they don't spike it.
8: Wow.
7: It ends up in a tie.
8: Wow.
9: This is the end of the game.
1: Big 100 with the big call of the end of that game. You've probably seen on social media. Nobody in the NFC East won in week 5, and two of the teams played each other. Washington coach Dan Quinn meeting with the team owner, as he regularly does after the overtime tie with the Giants, felt like a loss. Is he worried about his job security?
10: I do know how the league goes. I'm well aware of that. Josh and I, we talk regularly before games, after games, after good games, after tough games, and that's a normal process for us. And trust me, no one is pleased with this outcome and where we're at. But the part that we do have those hard conversations, we're honest about what we're at and what we need to fix and what we need to work on. And so I like having that communication with him.
1: Hard conversations because there's really nothing you can say earlier on the Golics on ESPN Radio.
8: For Dan Quinn coming into this season, this is going to be one more if they don't right the ship and there's a few losses. I already see people calling for his job now after that. It on its own horrible, is an offense that's one of the most egregious that we've seen from a head coach. But you're right, everybody involved. Jaden Daniels, I get it's his first game back. There's a lot going on, and there would have been a lot to celebrate. Like, this was a game that was trending in, Washington's quarterback is back.
11: Yep.
8: This team more looks the part. Give the Giants credit. Yep. Jameis Winston
11: came back,
8: stormed them back, get into this game and force overtime. Yep. But then to come back in this moment, Jaden Daniels is still not a rookie. He's a guy that played a bunch of college football, has been in situations like this. There's no excuse for anybody involved here to handle this the way that it did.
1: Overtime tie, which certainly felt like a loss. Eagles did lose in London to the Jags when they gave up a massive kick return in the closing seconds. Earlier on Sportsmanlike, our Chris Canty.
12: I don't understand how you can justify kicking the ball in the landing zone and allowing the Jacksonville Jaguars to return it. They had zero timeouts. All you have to do is kick the ball out of the end zone. Guess what happens? They won one play, and as long as it's not a touchdown, the game is over. You found the only possible way to lose a football game. And so as great as Nick Sirianni's coaching record was since he's taken over the team, it doesn't absolve him from criticism or blame for what's happened over the last 2 weeks, but certainly what happened in London yesterday. That was an absolute embarrassment. The guys you had out on the field played well enough to win. And all the questions we had about Jalen Hurts, I thought he answered them in terms of being able to lift everybody else around him. He was what we expected, a championship quarterback showing championship mettle against what was the hottest team in football. The Jaguars coming into that game won 11 of 12. And all of the good vibes that you had with scoring game-winning points with 10 seconds to go gets washed away because you have a brain fart on the sideline. I don't understand. This is coaching malpractice.
1: Eagles lose on the field goal at the end. 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
13: 1-2, he goes. Swinging a grounder, third base, and through into left field. It's a base hit. Ramirez on the move. He comes in to score. DeLauder gets the green light around third. DeLuca digs it out. Walls with a relay throw to the plate. It's not in time. A two-run base hit for Joe Adell. And the Guardians are up 4 in the ninth inning. Cleveland 7, Tampa Bay 3.
1: Guardians take game one of the ALCS with a 7-3 win over the Rays at the Trop. 7 runs in game one. They had 8 runs in 6 regular season games against Tampa Bay during the season. You heard it here on ESPN Radio. Mike Cousins, Eduardo Perez had the call for us. Back to the Trop, Mike.
13: Thank you, Jay. Well, the Cleveland franchise had won one time in 30 games in the postseason on the road when trailing by multiple runs after the sixth inning. Now they can say they've done that twice. Monday night in the series opener, 7-3 the final score after they went down 2-0 against Tampa Bay in the first inning and worked their way back. Solo homers in the sixth and seventh. Two runs in the eighth, three in the ninth, 7-3 the final as they win on the road in game one.
14: Yeah, they went on the road, and it was a good win, especially after being down two. And the way they did it with the power. First, it was Chase DeLauder, leadoff home run, to be able to get off Drew Rasmussen. And it showed that, whoa, wait a second, he is human. And then in the leadoff home run by Patrick Bailey in the seventh inning, also ties the ball game, but just gave them a jolt of energy. After that, the leadoff hitters in every inning were able to score, get on and score and create havoc in the eighth and ninth. The reality is the Cleveland Guardians came in to play and they did not care if they were tired or not.
13: Tampa Bay swept the Yankees. They were clearly the better team against New York. Today it looked very different. What was different about this Rays team versus what we saw in the first round?
14: They couldn't put them away. It just seemed like after that first inning where it was 2-0, they were able to neutralize some of their big guys. Arondo was neutralized. You look at Caminero after that hit in that first inning, he was neutralized as well. This is a team that maybe showed the effects of being rusty a little bit from not having played so much baseball this month. What was it, 3 games in the last 15 days for the Tampa Bay Rays? A lot of people say, well, that's an excuse that you use when you lose. But I truly believe that it also is a momentum stopper for a lot of teams, especially when guys come in with velocity.
13: If there's any change that the Rays need to make for game number two, I would say it's not to pitch to number 11. Jose Ramirez, who hurt them in every which way. He got on base three times, scored twice, was active on the base paths, a difference maker as he has been throughout his career.
14: And usually the protection for Jose Ramirez comes in front of him. Usually it's Stephen Kwan that gets on, or you might get Rocchio from the nine spot that also gets on, and you're forced to pitch to him. Well, this time it came from behind him, and it came from Chase DeLauder. And he showed it with his power the opposite way. He showed it with a double as well on a first pitch cutter. But most importantly, Jose Ramirez just cannot beat you. If Chase DeLauder goes 4-for-4, hats off. But number 11, the guy they're going to build a statue for, right next to Progressive Field there in Cleveland, the guy that's going to be a Hall of Famer, cannot beat you.
13: Jim Thome's statue will have company one day, and it will be Jose Ramirez immortalized there in downtown Cleveland. Pitching matchup game two, Parker Messick for the Guardians. He's from just about 45 minutes northeast of here. And Freddy Peralta for the Rays. Final score in game one, Cleveland 7, Tampa Bay 3. For Eduardo Perez, I'm Mike Cousins right here on your home for every pitch of the postseason. Major League Baseball on ESPN Radio and the ESPN app. Now let's go back to Jay Reynolds in the studio.
1: All right, Mike, game two coming up Tuesday. Our coverage 7:30 Eastern, then Wednesday game three of the NLCS, Milwaukee leading 2-0. Dodgers will figure out whether Shohei Ohtani will be in the lineup. He was 0-for-4 with a couple of strikeouts in the Game 2 loss on Monday. Ohtani hasn't homered since August 18th, just 3 hits and 20 postseason at-bats. Game 3 coming up on Wednesday. Speaking of being in slumps, one coach says they're in the fight together. That's next. SportsCenter All Night. It's ESPN Radio.
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3: 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I still don't believe it.
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1: Karl Anthony Towns, Josh Hart, eligible for extensions, but nothing coming out of their talks with the franchise. ESPN's Vince Goodwill.
6: The Knicks are offering Karl Towns a four-year extension around $200 million. That's a lot of money. His max is 4 years, $276 million. The important thing to note is this. With the money he made last year, the money he's due this year, and the player option for next year, it's a pay cut from that. And normally you don't offer all-stars, all-NBA players coming off of a championship pay cuts. Karl Anthony Towns said the other day he was surprised that the Knicks put out this statement. It has been a battle over rhetoric. And because the contract negotiations have stalled, this is going to be something that follows the Knicks all season long as they try to go on a quest for a repeat.
1: Knicks are pausing the conversations until later in the season. They say they'll devote their attention to defending their NBA championship. Back to the NFL. Chargers 0-5, one of three teams still winless. Jim Harbaugh says he and team ownership are in this fight together to turn the season around. What do they do, though? Michael Florio from the NFL Network.
7: I don't know. And they're trying everything. They were getting all three of their running backs heavily involved. They didn't have Ladd McConkey today, so they were just mixing and matching a whole bunch of different pass-catching combinations, trying to find something that worked. But without Slater and all, it's all broken. Justin Herbert had really no time to throw. There were so many times where it was clear that they didn't want to get this into a kind of high-scoring back-and-forth game. They were just trying to control the clock and not really play from behind. And Justin Herbert, he just looks a little off right now in the big moments. So, and when there's pressure in his face, he's just trying to get rid of it quickly.
1: Harbaugh emphasizing he's hell-bent on reversing course, getting off that 0-5 start to the season. Dolphins, Titans also still winless on the season in Tennessee. Coach Robert Saleh says it's not time to make major changes at this point. On the other side, Bills pick up another win on Monday Night Football. Good night for Buffalo.
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2: How good is that? Are you ready to take?
0: Number four.
1: Not the worst night for Buffalo fans. On the ice, Sabres pull away from the Panthers. WGR 550.
8: They're committed to offense, so the Sabres counter with power. Tage Thompson late. Slot shot scores! Tage Thompson unloads the TNT with a quick shot. And the Sabres extend the lead. It's 5-3 with 6:40 to go in the third period.
0: Number three.
1: Brewers, best record in baseball in the regular season, currently have the better record in the NLCS, having taken the first two from the Dodgers.
9: The pitch. Swing and a high fly ball. Well struck center field. Paez back. Turns and looks. And it's way out of here. Off the batter's eye in center field. Contreras has tied this one up at four. A no-doubter to center.
0: Number two.
1: Brewers taking the first two at home in the NL. As for the AL, Guardians strike first, piling on at the end of game one at the Trop.
10: 1-2, he goes, swinging a grounder, third base, and through into left field. It's a base hit. Ramirez on the move, he comes in to score. DeLauder gets the green light around third. DeLuca digs it out, Walls with a relay throw to the plate, it's not in time. A two-run base hit for Joe Adell, and the Guardians are up 4 in the ninth inning. Cleveland 7, Tampa Bay 3.
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11: Bass lines it up. Snap by Ferguson, hold by Doman, kick on the way, and it is good! And the Bills have won it in overtime! Tyler Bass from 45 yards out lifts the Bills to a dramatic 37-34 overtime victory.
1: Puka Nacua did have a Monday Night Football record 17 catches, but the Rams special teams letting them down. Aaron Donald had the fumble recovery that put them in a position to kick a game-winning field goal, but didn't work out that way. Sean McVay, their coach, falls to 6-8 in his career on Monday Night Football. We'll hear more of that, plus how things went down on the diamond. SportsCenter All Night continues. It's ESPN Radio.
12: 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The Bills bounce back and beat the Rams, sitting at 2-3. 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
1: Pass lines it up. Snap by Ferguson. Hold by Doman. Kick on the way. And it is good. And the Bills have won it in overtime. Tyler Bass from 45 yards out lifts the Bills to a dramatic 37-34 overtime victory.
2: 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Monday Night Football, huge win over the LA Rams, 37-34. A game that had six different lead changes, five possessions in the fourth quarter, five touchdowns, overtime with a fumble, a blocked field goal, and a game-winning field goal with the very, very happy Michelle Smallman and the very happy Chris Canty.
3: It's so great that we're on the same side here.
4: Yeah, I don't know how happy I am because I stayed up to watch all of the game. My son made sure that I did because I went to put him down for bedtime right before halftime, and it was a situation where I thought, hey, get him to sleep. I can go to sleep, wake up, watch the second half of the game. Mm-hmm. Oh, no. Because mama's out of town for work, my son decides he's going to be on 10. And he says, you know what, Daddy? I don't want you to miss this thrilling overtime game between the Rams and the Bills. So I'm going to cry and make you stay up all night and listen to it on your phone while you try to rock me to sleep.
3: So he had your back, essentially, because he knew that the game was a thriller. He knew that it was the first time that Josh Allen was going to get it done in overtime, 0-7 prior to last night. And he knows that you took the very bold stance prior to the start of the regular season, saying that even though the Rams were favored to win every single game, even though the Rams were favored to win the Super Bowl, that you didn't think they were going to make the playoffs. So your son had your back to make sure that you watched last night's result so that you could gloat about your stance today.
4: But Smalls, if he know all of that, then why don't he know that Daddy need more than 3.5 hours of sleep? That's the part that I don't get.
3: That I can't help.
4: Exactly.
2: You also got a supermarket going over here. I'm just going to point it out. You have boxes of 5-hour energy. You then have all these random bars here. I've never seen this. You have so much food going on.
3: And electrolytes?
2: And are you okay?
3: Potassium?
4: I'm a father of a 9-month-old. Do you think I'm okay, sir?
2: No, but okay. This is on another level today.
4: I need hydration. I need emergency.
2: The big box, obviously, of the 5-hour energy.
4: I got my water bottle. I just ordered some coffee. I'm just trying to get by, man. I'm doing my best, Evan Cohen.
2: Oh, I didn't even see this. A banana.
3: He's got potassium, electrolytes.
4: I'm just doing
3: carbs,
4: my best, man. What do you want from me?
2: Let me look underneath. Any of your hidden candy? Sometimes he has hidden candy.
3: I'm impressed, though, by everything that you brought because you knew today was going to be a tough day to get through, and you brought all of the resources necessary to get you through today.
2: Yeah, Wait a minute, I know why.
4: I'm just trying to battle, Smalls.
3: I got you.
4: I'm just trying to battle.
2: I know why.
4: What?
2: When Chris Canty's not a sneaky dude except when his wife is out of town. And you're going to say, whoa, what is he doing? What he's doing when his wife is out of town is eating crap is what he does when his wife's out of town.
4: No, that's actually not true.
2: It used to be.
4: Yesterday was a good eating day, though.
2: All right.
4: And here's why. My wife decided on Sunday that she was going to make a big pot. We got some couscous. We got some baked chicken.
2: Oh, good.
4: We got some steamed carrots. Exactly. She wanted to make sure that I had a nice pot.
3: Good game plan.
4: I had no excuse not to eat healthy.
2: There
4: was food already there, and my son and I had dinner together last night. Of course, she's out of town. I got to leave dinner and bath time. So, yeah, it was a good eating day. It was a good evening overall until we got to the part where my son got to go to sleep, and he was like, hell no.
2: Just very quickly, 30 seconds or less, if she did not make the look-ahead food, what would you have been eating yesterday?
4: Don't worry about that.
3: That's a hypothetical. We don't need to judge, right?
4: All I know is my son was blocking my sleep like Greg Rousseau blocked that field goal in overtime.
3: And shout out to him.
4: Yeah, that was an unbelievable play.
3: Incredible.
4: He's working on a sneaky defensive player of the year candidacy. Like, he's balling right now. I think he's got 6 sacks. He had 6 total pressures last night. The blocked field goal to save the game for the Bills after James Cook drops the tater on the ground. I was impressed by the mettle that the Buffalo Bills showed, because that was a back and forth game. They were on the road and they had every excuse, every opportunity to wilt under the pressure, because the Rams were a team that played with their hair on fire. They had a sense of urgency in terms of trying to get a win, knowing what's going on around them in the division. But the Buffalo Bills were having none of that. So credit to that team, those players, and I want to shout out head coach Joe Brady. Because under Sean McDermott, I don't know that that's a game that the Buffalo Bills win.
2: Yeah, they get tight. And what they wanted was a looser, more, I don't know, fun is the right word, because obviously you're not hiring a football coach for fun. But they seem to be a lot looser under Joe Brady. And what the Rams did last night in losing the game is where we start here. Stafford was 40 of 54, 383 yards, 3 touchdowns. Puka was ridiculous, 17 catches on the night. 17 catches. Davante Adams had 2 touchdowns. As I mentioned, the fourth quarter possessions, 5 possessions, 5 touchdowns, 6 lead changes in the game. Josh Allen wins his first overtime game. As Smalls mentioned, he throws the ball to Khalil Shakir, 57 yards. Great tackle by Cameron Kitchens of the Rams. Okay, so now maybe the Rams have a little life. Very next play, James Cook fumbles the football. Lamon punches it out. Aaron Donald recovers. That's on a first and 10 inside the 30-yard line in overtime. So then the Rams get the ball back, and you're thinking, okay, things are going to go perfectly here. They go 8 plays. They go 50 yards. 3rd and 5 from the Buffalo 30-yard line. This is one where Sean McVay, we're going to play sound from him in a second, was really mad at himself. Did not have a good play call. Kyron Williams had no gain in that spot. A 48-yard field goal blocked by Greg Rousseau, as CC just mentioned. Bills then go 5 plays, 35 yards, and Tyler Bass is the game winner, 45 yards, game winner. But the Rams ended up this game as a total mess. If you really think about it, it's back and forth during the game. Everything seems fine. They're at home. Okay, this could be great. And then they blow it at the end, and then afterwards, which we'll get to, Alaric Jackson, the starting left tackle, who's got enough going on allegedly off the field and all kinds of stuff, is caught on camera sucker-punching Bradley Chubb of the Bills post-game after the game is over. They're clearly jawing at each other. Chubb is kind of pointing at him. Jackson walks over to him without his equipment on. He's wearing just a black tank top underneath the jersey. Walks over to Chubb, is talking junk with him. The two are going back and forth, and then he punches him. He just punches him, which clearly is going to be a suspension.
4: Oh, yeah, he got to sit down. And the NFL has already set a precedent somewhat with what we saw in week 5 on Sunday between Dre Greenlaw and Ernest Jones, right?
2: Yes.
4: After the personal foul hitting Sam Darnold, he's on the sideline with the Seahawks, and he ends up getting into a back and forth with Ernest Jones. He headbutts Jones with his helmet on. Jones, no helmet on, and it ends up being a 1-game suspension in addition to him being ejected in that game in the second quarter.
2: Right.
4: I gotta imagine that the NFL is gonna sit Alaric Jackson down with all of the noise this offseason, the off-the-field incident, and then what happened last night. I don't know if they frame it as aggravated circumstances, but clearly that's behavior unbecoming of an NFL player.
3: For sure.
4: After a game. You don't wanna let that slide if you're Commissioner Roger Goodell. So you got to sit him down.
2: Yeah, too.
4: I don't think the NFL has any choice in the matter. He's got to be suspended at least a game for doing that to Bradley Chubb after Monday Night Football.
3: Oh, you have to make a statement and set a precedent that is not okay to deter that from ever happening again.
2: 2 games, let them negotiate it down to 1 is how I would look at it. But Sean McVay was very much animated post-game, upset with his 2-3 Rams. He said he was sick about the game last night.
5: With the 3rd and 5 play, was there?
6: Yeah, if I would have known, I wish I would have had a better play call and gone for it, got it a lot tighter. I'm sick right now with myself, and I'm so proud of that group. This is the tough part of sports, but I'm proud of that team. I'm proud of the way that we battled, and I'm sick that we came up short. And I'll be regretting, kicking that and not having a better call to be able to go for it on 3rd down and go to 4th or whatever it was.
2: Okay, so a lot of times it's the play before. Like, we always focus on that play that, like, everybody's going to be talking about the block kick today. What he's focused in overtime, what he's focused on is he didn't put them in a better position to either even consider going for it on the 4th down or getting a 1st down prior. On that 3rd and 5, it's a run to Kyron Williams that goes nowhere. Now, Kyron Williams had a pretty good game, not as good as the depth chart on the for the Bills running back. My God, they all were great.
4: And we'll get
2: to the Bills part of it. But did you have an issue with that 3rd down call? Is Sean McVay right to be that upset about that 3rd down call?
4: Well, yeah, I mean, certainly you're going to second guess everything that led up to the missed opportunity to win the game. And so Sean McVay's thinking about what he can do better, and I think that's the perfect way to frame it because that sets a tone for the rest of his locker room. He wants everybody thinking about what they can be, what they can do better. I think the interesting part about it is his tone. And this is not the first time that we've heard Sean McVay at the podium a little bit edgy this season. And I think he is feeling the pressure to get this group to the postseason and to have them contend for a championship. They came close last year. They lost in the NFC Championship game. This year, they added Myles Garrett, somebody that hasn't had any success once you get to the postseason football. You're talking about Devontae Adams, who's never won a championship. There are guys on this roster that are decorated, that have Hall of Fame resumes, that don't have a Super Bowl ring on their finger. And so I think Sean McVay feels that. Remember, Aaron Donald came back this season for the chance to play with Myles Garrett in hopes of contending for a championship. I got to imagine that Sean McVay feels all of that. And the question then becomes, if the pressure is on him, does that have a trickle-down effect to the rest of his locker room? Are the Rams the best version of themselves, or are they feeling the pressure of the expectations that everybody placed on them coming into this season?
3: Playing tight?
2: Well, hold on. There's more to this, because if you're saying that the tone is interesting, Smalls, CeCe, listen to this, because Sean McVay acknowledged that postgame after the 37-34 overtime loss on Monday Night Football on ESPN, saying it's been a while since he's been this. Well, you hear the rest.
6: This stings, and it's going to hurt, but we can't afford to let it. We can't let this team beat us twice, and we're going to have to regroup and reset ourselves. And it's been a while since I've been this pissed after a game, too.
5: Now, considering who you guys played and the circumstances.
6: No, there's no none of it makes me feel good right now. I'm proud of the effort, but none of how I feel is positive, other than I'm proud of the resilience, the guts that our team displayed. But there's no, you know, I don't even know what you want to call it. But, you know, congrats to the Bills, and I'm excited about how we freaking move forward.
2: Well, he's annoyed, obviously. Smalls, what I don't know, because I don't know the exact timing on all of this, did he know about the Alaric Jackson moment when he got to the podium? In other words, is he annoyed with his play calling? Is he annoyed that they lost, that they had opportunities to win, and then someone says, hey, Sean, by the way, before you go up there, FYI.
3: This happened. In case you're asking.
2: Is he annoyed with his play calling? Is he annoyed that they lost, that they had opportunities to win, and then someone says, hey, Sean, by the way, before you go up there, FYI.
3: This happened.
2: This happened.
3: In case you're asked about it.
2: Right. Mm-hmm. And now you're going to be without

0: game. The Bills committed 13 penalties in this game. They turned the ball over twice, including once in overtime. They weren't great on third down on offense. They had issues with third down on defense. They gave up 40 completions. The Rams were at home and should have won this game. And they left the door open just a little for Rousseau and Josh Allen and the Bills to make a big play and come back and win it. And then, not only did they lose that game at home in prime time, as CeCe said, you're probably feeling the pressure of all the expectations that everyone had for you at the beginning of this season. You were favored to win every game. You're favored to win the Super Bowl. And now the 49ers are undefeated. The Seahawks just lost a close game to them. They're sitting above you in the standings. And you've got injuries. You have to wonder what the vibes are like in the building with the Rams right now, based on the results, given the expectations this group had before the season. They have to be frustrated.
1: They're basically four games back of the Niners, five games into the season. Because they're,
0: right.
1: I mean, technically three, but the tiebreaker goes to the Niners because the Niners beat them. The Niners are 5-0. The Rams are 2-3. The Seahawks are in between them at 3-2. Yes, the Rams' schedule has been very, very difficult, but the reality is, even the wins were kind of, you know, lucky breaks on some of the wins there. They have the Cardinals, their next game at home on October 18th. That seemingly is I don't want to say an easy win. It should be an easier game for them.
0: Sure. And they have a winnable stretch of games coming up. You know who else does? The San Francisco 49ers. They have the Commanders, the Falcons, the Raiders, the Cowboys, and the Vikings. Next five games. So even if the Rams are able to make up some ground, the 49ers could have put themselves in a position to run away with this thing.
1: All right, well, that's the losing side of Monday Night Football. The winning side certainly sent a message last night in L.A. in a building that they hope to get back to in a few months. We'll get to that coming up next. We're on Sportsmanlike, presented by Progressive Insurance.
2: Hey, this is Rich Eisen. Coming up Tuesday, we review the Monday night Week 5 capper between the Bills and the Rams. Cam Hayward joins us fresh off the Steelers win against the Colts. Josh Pate joins us fresh off a wild weekend of college football. And James McAvoy, the actor, joins me in studio. 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
7: 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A division rivalry abroad is on in the London game as C.J. Stroud and the Texans look to take down Trevor Lawrence and the Jaguars. 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
2: 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And the Bills have won it in overtime! Tyler Bass from 45 yards out!
3: 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Shout out to Cam Pratt. Are the Rams still jet lagged? That's just such a great question by Cam, because we made such a big deal about the travel early on. Maybe they're just still jet lagged.
4: Sometimes
3: great question,
4: it takes a
3: Cam.
4: While.
3: What?
4: Sometimes it takes a while.
3: I think it's been a month plus.
4: Still, sometimes it takes a while.
5: You know when you get jet lagged, you're like irritable. Like Sean McVay has just seemed jet lagged for the last entire month, basically. He's upset about everything, and rightfully so. His team keeps losing, but I think he's still on Australia time.
3: Yeah, maybe. 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Congrats to the Brewers last night. 7-4 win over the Dodgers. William Contreras was unbelievable for the Brewers. A homer and three RBI, had a single to tie the game at one, a homer to tie the game at four, a single to go up 5-4 late. Kristen Yelich with a big two-run single early on. Otani's been terrible. There's talk about maybe benching him. He has not been good. Obviously, he is banged up.
4: That was
3: how about this,
4: though?
3: How about this? The Dodgers last night, the 2-7 spots in their lineup, 0-20, 8 strikeouts and 1 walk. If you take 2-7 in their lineup, 0-20, 8 strikeouts and a walk. And congrats to the Guardians, who go up 1-0. The Gardos win 7-3 over the Rays game 2 today, of course, here on ESPN Radio. Conversely, the middle of that lineup, Chase DeLauder and Jose Ramirez were unbelievable. 6-9 with 5 runs scored, a homer, a couple of RBI. That middle of the Guardians lineup, obviously amazing last night. Now let's talk about the Buffalo side of it. We talked a lot about the Rams. This was a game that the Bills needed to win to stay in first place. Which sounds crazy considering, wait, aren't the Dolphins in their division? Aren't the Jets in the division? Aren't the Patriots a mess with Drake May? Yeah, well, the Patriots bounced back. They beat the Bills, and they needed to do something last night to stay in first place and not have that tiebreaker go to New England. They did it 37-34. Josh Allen, 12 of 19, 210 yards, touchdown, a pick, but had the 10 carries, 121 yards, and a touchdown. And the running backs all across the board for the Bills. James Cook, yes, he had the fumble late, 25. 111, 2 touchdowns. Ty Johnson, 4 catches, 72 yards. And Ray Davis, who CC and I watched him one moment last year. We're like, I think this guy's good. I don't remember what game it was. It may have been the year before, actually, where we spotted this guy at the same time. We're like, this guy is something. He had a huge kick return to start the game. Why and how, CC Smalls, did Buffalo win this game?
6: Well, listen, I think it's about the ground game. Anytime you have less than 40 rush attempts, but you run it up for over 200 yards, your offensive line is doing something right. And that is with Spencer Brown, one of their best offensive linemen, being banged up. That group stepped up. They played really well. They gave Josh Allen opportunities, created run lanes in the drop-back passing game for him to escape. And I thought that that group is what set the tone for Josh. And for the Buffalo Bills to win a game where Josh Allen only has 4 completions through the first 40 minutes of game action is wildly impressive, but I think that just goes to show you how dominant that offensive line was.
4: What do you say greatness is, CeCe? Players being their best when their best is required?
6: Correct.
4: That's what Josh Allen was last night. So in the fourth quarter, he had a 99.9 QBR. That's out of 100. He was unbelievable. Fourth quarter and overtime, 99.9 out of 100 QBR compared to a 38.1 QBR the rest of the game. The Rams certainly gave them opportunities, or they didn't capitalize on the opportunities that the Bills gave them, I should say. But when it mattered, Josh Allen stepped up and delivered for his team. And we said this about the 49ers yesterday. It just kind of feels like, if they can somehow defeat the injury bug yet again, this feels like it could be the year. I'm kind of getting similar vibes around the Buffalo Bills. Mm. I know it's been a little inconsistent at times, but they just are finding ways to win. And like you were saying, Evan, it feels like this group has a different energy around them. I don't know if it's because of what Joe Brady is bringing to the party now that he was elevated to head coach, but it just seems like in moments like last night, historically from the Bills, we would have expected Josh Allen and the Bills not to come through in that moment. And obviously, he's been 0-for-7 in overtime opportunities before
3: last
4: night.
3: What a weird stat, by the way.
4: I know.
3: Wouldn't you just think he'd find a way somehow, some way in OT?
4: You would think, but he hasn't been able to. And there's just something about this group specifically this season that feels different for the Buffalo Bills.
3: And just to be clear, what do you, Michelle Smallman, believe is different? I know what you just said, but like just straight on, fill in the blank. Let's do it this way. Blank is what is different about the Bills this year.
4: I would say a looseness. I would say a focus that feels... It's weird that those two things are in the same sentence for me because you would think they're diametrically opposed, the looseness and the focus, but they have both. And luck. And that's what you need to win a championship. You do need a little bit of luck. The fact that the Rams weren't able to capitalize on all the opportunities that the Buffalo Bills gave them last night, that's lucky for them. Well, Greg Rousseau making that play, lucky for them. And then Josh Allen being able to use his legs, turn on the Jets, and propel them to victory, that's skill. But luck, skill, what is it? Luck is when preparation meets opportunity. Mm-hmm. And that was the Buffalo Bills last night.
3: Well, you talk about that luck. I mean, however you want to look at it, luck, skill, whatever. On the block field goal after the James Cook fumble, Josh Allen talked about last night postgame, the MVP, of course, the quarterback for the Bills, on taking advantage of that block field goal.
7: I mean, again, it's football. You can be down and out one play, the next play you're on top of the world, and again, that's just how it rolled for us today. A lot of things to clean up early on. Just didn't feel like I was in a rhythm, wasn't taking some of the underneath stuff, you know, fighting mechanically some stuff right now that I'm working on. But I felt like in that second half I got into a rhythm, and guys made some plays. I mean, Khalil and that first catch in the overtime, it's awesome stuff. Got to be better in the pass game. We know that, we understand that, but we'll take a win no matter what.
3: Is it just me, or vocally, is he starting to sound like Mahomes a little bit?
6: What?
3: He sounds a little Kermit the Froggy now. Maybe that's the improvement. You ask what's different. Maybe his voice is... You know, nobody else caught that?
6: No.
4: Mm-mm.
3: All right. Maybe my ears are going.
4: Hold on. Play it again.
3: Well, play the next one. What are you working on mechanically, Josh?
7: Just ball position. You know, it coming out of my hand. I want it to feel as good as possible. And that second half, I just said, you know what, turn off the mind and throw the dang ball. And that's kind of what I did and felt pretty good. I don't know the splits from first half to second half, but I felt like we got into a rhythm there in the second.
4: Sounds like Josh to me.
6: I think it might be the room that he's in.
3: But you heard it a little bit, right?
6: Yeah, I get where you're going with this.
3: He's closer to Mahomes now.
6: That's big of you to actually admit that. That Josh Allen is closing the gap on Patrick Mahomes.
4: That is big.
3: That's such a great tease. I should have thought about that before. Coming up, why Josh Allen is closing the gap on Mahomes. And then the big payoff is his voice now sounds more like him. But, I mean...
4: Hey, whatever it takes.
3: Well, no, that is... I'm glad you said it that way. Whatever it takes is what he did last night. Whatever it takes is, for some reason, the pass game's not working. I'll just tuck and run. And you have a tough time stopping him. I would say, I know I'm biased as a Pats fan, people should probably copy their game plan because he does not run well against New England for whatever reason. Against everyone else, he seems to run unbelievably well, and he's basically unstoppable. And even last night, Scott Van Pelt on SportsCenter was talking to him about the idea of, you know, how he decides whether or not to take the hit or lay the hit on guys because he's so big and he's so strong. That's a hell of a victory, and the kind of victory you look back upon. If they make that big run and they get back to that building on February 14th at SoFi and go to the Super Bowl, that's the kind of win that you think back upon and say, I don't want to say it changed there, but maybe some part of them proved to themselves, no situation is going to overwhelm us in a way that we get too nervous to actually perform. All right, when you go out to SoFi and you go to L.A. for the Super Bowl, stay in a Marriott. That's what you should do. Just saying, game day travel brings the excitement, the journey, the routine, the crew. 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
17: Here is our weather in Middle Tennessee. Tuesday will be sunny with a high near 91 and a west-southwest wind of 5 to 10 miles per hour. Tuesday night will be mostly clear with a low around 67. Wednesday brings a 30% chance of showers and thunderstorms before 2 p.m. Then sunny with a high near 91. Heat index values may reach 97. Wednesday night will be partly cloudy with a low around 68. 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
6: 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Get your money right. Before we get into the rankings, we got to do introductions all the way around. She is the first lady of Unsportsmanlike, Michelle Smallman.
4: Thank you so much, CC.
6: I see the hair up this morning.
4: Yeah, just a little updo.
6: A little swag. I like it. Okay. He is the Ocho, Evan Cohen.
2: Number 8.
22: I don't have an updo.
6: Well, yeah, your do is missing a little bit of the die, so we'll
4: where, I don't know. Where? You're up, pushed up in the front, kind of an updo.
6: Okay, it's a let's little quaff in the front.
22: Thank you.
6: A little gray in the back.
22: Okay, we can hold on. Okay. Number 5.
6: And I am the resident Super Bowl champ, Pat Costello. Let's get to it.
2: Number 5.
6: The Buffalo Bills. 4-1 and fresh off of Josh Allen's first overtime win. They won a game where Josh Allen completed only 4 passes through the first 40 minutes of game time. Allen had his 54th career game with a pass touchdown and a rush touchdown, extending a record in NFL history. He also had his first game in the first player since 1978 with 200 offensive yards and a perfect completion rate in the fourth quarter or overtime. As you said, Smalls, being at your best when your best is required. That was Josh last night in SoFi Stadium against the Rams. The Buffalo Bills have a balanced offense, 52% passing to 48% rushing. That's the exact same ratio run to pass that Josh Allen had when he won MVP in 2024. And I think it's worth noting that edge rusher Greg Rousseau is working on a Defensive Player of the Year candidacy this season with a game-saving block last night on a field goal to go along with 6 total pressures on Monday Night Football. Now, they've got to keep pace with the New England Patriots, and that seems like it's going to be a challenge with the way that Drake May has played over the last 2 weeks. But I got the Buffalo Bills in my top 5 this week.
3: I'm surprised they're as low as 5. That'll be interesting to see who's ahead of them, because off of a win last night, I know you're not high in the Rams like everyone else was or is. You know, strength of schedule is high for the Rams, but strength of wins not as high. It's weird. They have high strength of losses, but not high strength of wins, if that makes sense, if you're doing it like the college football. But I would just say that I'm very curious as to 4 teams ahead of them. I'm trying to rack them in my brain in terms of who could be ahead of them. I would have thought after that win last night they would have been higher.
6: I think I got a pretty good case for the 4 teams that are in front of them. Let's keep it moving.
2: Number 4.
6: The Jacksonville Jaguars. Oh, yeah. They won a game in Week 5 without their A game, which is a sign of a good team in my book. They've won 12 of their last 13 regular season games and have taken a stranglehold of the AFC South. Through Week 5, Trevor Lawrence has been pressured on 26 of his dropbacks, the lowest rate in the NFL. And with 4 of the next 6 games against division opponents, they could have another AFC South title, by Thanksgiving. The Jacksonville Jaguars, number 4 in this week's Power Rankings.
4: Even though that victory that they had in London over the weekend, you could argue Nick Sirianni gifted it to them. You still, if we're doing the college strength of schedule, they've beaten the Browns, the Patriots, the Bengals on the road, and the Eagles in London.
3: Is that good or bad?
4: I don't know, but it feels better than some of the other teams' strength of schedule.
3: That is the weirdest strength of schedule argument, in that I don't know if it's good or bad, but I know that they're good. Like, I've watched them enough to know that they are really good.
6: Next.
2: Number 3.
22: I've had enough of us, these 3.
6: The Minnesota Vikings.
4: Oh, yeah.
6: We know it's the best defense in the NFL, but against the Saints in Week 5, the offense came to the party, and specifically Kyler Murray. Evan, you're going to love this. Kyler Murray went 5 of 8 for 110 yards and a touchdown on throws of 15 or more air yards. He's completed 50% of those attempts this season, which would be the second best mark in his career. Murray also scrambled 7 times for 54 yards on Sunday. The 7 scrambles are the 3rd most in a single game in his career and the most since 2020. Defensively, Minnesota has blitzed opposing quarterbacks 68% of the time, the highest blitz rate in the last 20 years, which has led to the highest pressure rate over that same span. If you get this version of Kyler Murray that we saw in Week 5 with what Brian Flores' group has been doing on the defensive side of the ball, then the Minnesota Vikings are not only going to win the NFC North, this is a team that could be in the Final 4 once playoff time comes. The Minnesota Vikings, number 3 in this week's Power Rankings.
3: Yeah, let's be clear on something here, ladies and gentlemen. Kevin O'Connell is a great football coach. Mm. He has a specialty at the quarterback position, but he's not a quarterback whisperer. He's just a great football coach. And for those who want to counter that by saying, well, Brian Flores just coaches the defense, that's part of Kevin O'Connell being a great football coach, is looking over to Brian Flores and realizing he's significantly better than literally anyone else at what he's doing. Let me not get in the way.
4: Mm-hmm.
3: That's part of being great.
4: Delegating.
3: Empowering. I mean, we could go back and forth on this, but I am empowering is important
4: this?
3: In this case.
4: The absence of ego, too, I think is very important.
3: Well, he clearly has that in terms of Kevin O'Connell. He is not an ego guy. And I'll just say this, and I don't want this to come off as a negative. I think people are going to take this as a shot at Kyler Murray. One thing I didn't know if Kyler Murray could do is, I don't care if he's going to try to win games, I need you to prevent losses. And he's preventing losses. That's a good thing. That's a compliment to him.
6: Next.
2: Number two.
6: The Kansas City Chiefs.
3: They dropped.
6: Out of sight, out of mind. But I will say this. The Kansas City Chiefs, Kenneth Walker III, still leads the league in forced missed tackles, and he didn't play in week five. The Chiefs are still top five in rushing. They didn't play in week five. The Chiefs are top five in passing touchdowns. Again, they didn't play in week five. Mm. The last time we saw them was week four, and they closed the show against an undefeated Raiders team where George Karloftis forcing a turnover on Kirk Cousins. I am wildly impressed with what this version of the Chiefs is, because they've taken pressure off of Patrick Mahomes. They're doing it with run game, they're doing it with defense, and they're using Patrick Mahomes as the accoutrement on top of the outstanding meal that Andy Reid is cooking up. I love the Kansas City Chiefs. Coming off of a bye, they should be spry, they should be fresh, and ready to take advantage of a wounded L.A. Chargers team in week six. I got the Kansas City Chiefs number two in this week's power rankings.
4: How scary is that to think that things are humming along so beautifully that Patrick Mahomes is the accoutrement? He's not even main dish. He's just the special sauce, the special stuff that you add to it. That's crazy to think about.
6: But there can only be one number one.
2: Number one.
6: The San Francisco 49ers. Mm. And of course, the front runner for MVP through week five, that would be Brock Purdy.
5: Purdy rocking all night long.
3: We never get the word right.
5: Purdy.
6: Rocking to the break of dawn. Cut the music. It's Brock Purdy. His connection with Mike Evans is special. Mm. Purdy was 7 of 10 for 113 yards and a touchdown to Mike Evans against what I think is the best defense in the National Football League in the Seattle Seahawks. Brock Purdy leads the NFL in QBR. He's got 14 total touchdowns to only 2 picks. He has been otherworldly. And, of course, their defense is top 3 when it comes to opponent scoring. This is a phenomenal, phenomenal football team. I was concerned a little bit about the offensive line, but Colton McKivitz is kind of coming to his own opposite of Trent Williams on the left tackle spot. I love what they're doing. And here's the scary part about the 49ers. They don't have Nick Bosa, and we haven't seen the best version of Christian McCaffrey yet this season. I think that Kyle Shanahan is deliberate in terms of being able to load manage CMC and make sure that he's ready when the postseason comes around. Now, when the 49ers, when we're talking about conversations around them contending, you got to be concerned with the injury bug. And it happens every single year. We saw it on Sunday with Deebo Samuel. He got banged up. So we'll see where that goes. Kyle Juszczyk banged up. But I love where the San Francisco 49ers are at. No disrespect to the Kansas City Chiefs, but the win in Seattle was so impressive that I had to vault the 49ers over the Kansas City Chiefs in the Week 6 power rankings. So there it is, the San Francisco 49ers, number one in my power rankings this week, followed by the Kansas City Chiefs, the Minnesota Vikings, the Jacksonville Jaguars, and the Buffalo Bills. Smalls, you are my accountability partner. We will get to your objections and omissions on the other side of the break.
3: Smalls will lead the objections and omissions, and you out there will follow at 888-SAY-ESPN, 888-729-3776. Who should have been higher on the list? Who should have been lower on the list? Who should be off the list? Who should be on the list? Week 6 Power Rankings brought to us by SoFi with Canty, with the Niners, Chiefs, Vikings, Jaguars, Bills. Your phone calls at 888-SAY-ESPN. 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
3: 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Out. San Francisco 1, Kansas City 2, Vikings 3, Jaguars 4, Bills off of their huge win last night, Monday Night Football on ESPN ABC. We've discussed it all show. If you missed any of it, go back on the podcast and listen. The Bills win in overtime over the Rams. That's your top 5. Objections, omissions. 888-SAY-ESPN is your telephone number to join the show. Smallzy, you start us off. Your biggest objection slash omission from the list.
4: Great list, CC, this week. I appreciate that the 49ers are a top the power rankings this week, because I truly feel like they are the most complete team in the NFL right now, even despite the injuries. They are really humming.
6: It gave me a little bit of pause putting them in the top spot. It feels unfair to the Kansas City Chiefs, but the win that San Francisco had in Seattle was just so impressive. And when you start doing the college football rankings resume of all of these teams, you'd be hard-pressed to find a better one than what the 49ers have put together. I mean, the skeletons that they've got buried, they took out the Rams in week one. They took out the Denver Broncos in impressive fashion in a fourth-quarter game. And then taking out the Seattle Seahawks, those are three teams that everybody had in the Super Bowl conversation coming into the season. And they did all of that in the first 5 weeks of football.
4: Very impressive, yeah. Coming off beating a division rival that is the reigning Super Bowl champion on the road, when you have injuries that you sustain, they deserve to be in the top spot. I'm curious, CeCe, if there was any consideration for the 4-1 Baltimore Ravens.
6: A little bit of consideration, but I can't have the Ravens in my top five without a healthy Lamar Jackson. That's where I can't go. I love this Ravens team. What they've proven to me is that they have an outstanding play caller in Declan Doyle, their new offensive coordinator. And they have an offense that has multiple guys that can wreck the game for the opposing team, right? Zay Flowers, outstanding football player. Like, he's playing at an all-pro level. Derrick Henry, we know what that is. One of the greatest running backs of all time. So, yeah, I feel good about what this Ravens team is. And I think they'll get better with the addition of Cam Jurgens in the interior of that offensive line. But I can't put them in my top five without Lamar Jackson.
3: Two quick questions. Number one, how far is where the Ravens practice and play from where the Commanders practice and play, roughly? Because you played for the Ravens.
6: I would say probably around an hour 15.
3: Oh, so Declan Doyle will have to move next year.
4: Oh.
3: Okay, so the next one, you know, you keep saying, I'm nervous about the Niners.
6: I was not ready for that.
4: Me either.
6: I was not ready for that.
3: So you,
4: I felt the buildup, I just didn't know where we were going with it.
3: You said the Niners, you know, I got to be careful on the injuries. No, you don't. They can lose anyone but the quarterback and left tackle, and they're fine. And some would argue even the quarterback last year when Mac Jones stepped in, I would argue otherwise. But it's insane. Kyle Juszczyk is the best fullback of his era. There aren't as many, but he's still the best fullback of his era. He's out. They still win. Bosa, one of the better defensive ends, out. They still win. Every wide receiver, out. They still win. McCaffrey's been out. They still win. I am not...
6: Well, they didn't win last year, week 18, against the Seattle Seahawks, and they didn't win in the divisional round against the Seattle Seahawks. They were banged up in both of those matchups.
3: Well, Trent Williams was, if I'm not mistaken, wasn't he?
6: No.
3: So we're talking about two guys that really above the other guys right now. That's why I wouldn't have dropped the Chiefs. I understand why you did, because they didn't play. But the Niners are so damn good because of that's the best combination. It's the best duo in football, Trent Williams and Brock Purdy.
6: Well, here's the other thing that kind of worked against the Kansas City Chiefs, and I know it's not fair to do this. For them in week four to scrape by the Las Vegas Raiders and then see the Raiders get their doors blown off,
3: that's a good one.
6: Against the New England Patriots.
3: That's a good one.
6: It changed in my mind what I thought about the Raiders, and it knocked Kansas City down a peg in terms of having been impressed with their wins.
3: Yeah, your
6: in comparison to the San Francisco 49ers.
3: Your setup was perfect. You are 1,000% right. It is not fair, but it is completely logical. It's not fair to knock for the, what is it, transitive property?
6: Yes.
3: It's not fair to knock Chiefs, but it's completely logical. All right, Laramie in Texas, Sirius XM 80 is how Laramie is listening. Biggest objections and omissions to the CC Top 5 brought to us by SoFi. Laramie.
0: In Minnesota, in my humble opinion, they're the worst 5-0 team in the history of football.
4: Oh.
0: I would still put the Seattle Seahawks there, because if the cup call goes a different way, Seahawks win that game. I know the Seahawks, Sam Darnold turning the ball over, which leads to problems, but still, I still got the Seahawks there, CC, and I'm a huge fan, man. So I think the Vikings are out, the Seahawks got to be in there if that call goes the other way.
6: Well, let me, you got to answer this question for me, because the special teams and the defense for the Minnesota Vikings is outstanding. How can you're saying they're the worst 5-0 team? Because you're not impressed with their offense? Is that what it is?
0: Yeah. I mean, I'm a huge fan. I mean, Kyler's a Texas kid. I'm a Texas guy. But still, I just don't trust him over. I mean, Trevor Lawrence and Josh Allen, I'd still take them over Kyler Murray any day. The defense is real good. Don't get me wrong. But still, in my opinion, they're the worst 5-0 team in the history of football.
6: I don't know what to say about that. I mean, their defense and their special teams is excellent. They're A+. Offensively, I think it's a work in progress, but we're talking about, what, being three full Kyler Murray games into his tenure as a Minnesota Viking?
4: And the
6: games have gotten increasingly better in terms of how he's performed?
4: Mm-hmm.
6: I mean, you listen, there's no way you can see that touchdown throw that he had to Justin Jefferson in the back corner of the end zone in triple coverage and not think that, hey, if this guy puts it together, this could be a special season for the Minnesota Vikings.
3: But the knock on him can't be he's not as good as Josh Allen and Trevor Lawrence. Most are not.
4: Yeah,
6: But guess what? Against that defense,
3: not the same version,
6: it allows Kyler Murray to play eye to eye with those guys.
3: Yeah.
6: That's hard to do because Kyler Murray's only 5'10".
4: I knew that was coming.
6: Yeah, so I just say it.
4: When you said eye to eye, I go, I know where this is going.
6: So
3: David in Pennsylvania listening on SiriusXM, 80 objections, omissions to the power rankings. David.
10: What's up, everyone? Love the show. I'm calling out of the hometown of Mr. Vic Fangio in Dunmore, Pennsylvania. So I'm a little salty right now over the Jaguars being on that list. Mm. But I think that personally, the Jaguars are still a little bit of fool's gold to me. And I'd like to see the Bills ahead of them on the list.
6: Well, I mean, Jacksonville has won 12 of their last 13 regular season games. What part of it is fool's gold? They're protecting Trevor Lawrence. They play really good defense. They're top 10 in third down percentage defensively. They're the second best red zone defense, second best scoring defense. What am I missing with Jacksonville?
3: Well, you know I'm a big fan of theirs in terms of the way in which they're operating right now because I think they have a quarterback that can be a guy that you would look at and say, he's the best in the league. And I think their defense is awesome right now. Their weapons seem to be endless, and they're not household. Like, Parker Washington
6: is awesome.
3: Is the best receiver. You're like, wait, who's that again? Like, you know a lot of these. You know who JSN is.
6: There's a lot of Steve Smith Sr. in Parker Washington.
3: Well, that's a hell of a compliment. No,
6: but there is, though. Watch him play. There's a lot of that in him. Like, he's got that in him. Defensively, they've got two edge rushers that are pretty good in Travon Walker and Josh Hines-Allen. They've got a good off-the-ball linebacker in Foye Oluokun. And they've got a lockdown corner in Travis Hunter. What am I missing?
3: And they got that big guy who was a backup long snapper. Yeah. Hamilton, who's a nose guard, nose tackle.
6: They got Tootin. Tootin is a physical running back that gives them balance on the offensive side of the ball.
3: That's fine if you want to flip them with Jacksonville. Start with Buffalo, but they're not off the list.
6: Yeah, what does Jacksonville not have?
3: I don't have an answer to that
6: question. All right.
3: No, like, if you told me they won the Super Bowl, I'm not going to be like, oh, my God, I can't believe that.
6: I mean,
3: I will tell you that Trevor Lawrence reached his potential.
6: Can I ask you a question? How many quarterbacks are as physically gifted as Trevor Lawrence?
3: Let me go through the list. Now that I'm done with that.
6: That's my point. Like maybe Josh Allen. Like that's probably the list when it comes to physical gifts.
3: Brock Purdy is playing the best in the league at the quarterback position. Trevor Lawrence is a guy who should be the best. That's how good he is. We're on Sportsmanlike, presented by Progressive.
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5: Now welcome into the Tuesday edition, Robbie and Rex Road, 102.5 The Game. 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Hope everybody's off to a fabulous start this morning. Ian Safar, good morning. How are you?
6: Good morning. Just fine, thanks. How are you today?
5: Doing very well. Thank you very much. Rex Road out for the next 3 days, so he will be back with us on Friday. We have Paul Kuharski from paulkuharski.com that will be with us the entire program tomorrow. So looking forward to that. Other than that, it's me and Ian.
6: Oh, yeah.
5: Flying, I guess not solo because we're together, but just two of us flying around the next few days here.
6: That's right. It was a good day yesterday. It was beautiful weather. Turned out very nice. Walked out of here. I was like, wow.
5: Oh, yeah.
6: Warmed up. It's beautiful. Sun was out. You know, it's fall break, as we mentioned. So kids were home. Fam was home. My wife is a teacher. So we were all home, and it was nice. Got outside, hung out with some neighbor kids, and did some stuff around the house, and then watched last night. I didn't make it through the whole game, though. I fell asleep. I don't know. It was a few minutes after 10 o'clock. It was in the fourth quarter. I don't even remember exactly the score. I think Buffalo was going down to take the lead.
5: Yep.
6: But, yeah, it turns out it was a wild game, huh?
5: Wild
6: overtime,
5: game.
6: Overtime, 37-34?
5: And the crazy part was it was 37-34. And look, I know he made some plays at the end of it, but like Josh Allen really didn't throw the ball all that much in that game. Like he only did, think about this, it's an overtime game. So the game goes in overtime and Allen finishes the game with only 19 passing attempts. So he completed 12 balls in the game.
6: That's crazy.
5: Into overtime. And I think it like through the first, I can't remember exactly how long it was, but almost three full quarters, he had completed like four passes. And then he was awesome in the fourth quarter into overtime, and they win the game. It's stunning to me. I think that was like the seventh time they've been in overtime, maybe the eighth time they've been in overtime in his career. That's the first time he's won.
6: His first one, yeah.
5: It's amazing.
6: Yeah, that is pretty wild. You wouldn't think about that. Of all the players, you know, Josh Allen can pretty much win a game on his own at any time. For him to get his first overtime win, that's pretty hardcore. Oh, I did forget to mention, I did whoop Joe this week in fantasy football.
5: Yeah, he's awfully quiet about that. He was loud last week when he got lucky and beat me.
6: I totally, you know, screwed up my chance yesterday to bring that up while he was on the show. So, yeah, I messed that up. But, yeah, Puka came through. He had 17 catches last night.
5: That's pretty good.
6: That's pretty hardcore. So, yeah, I wonder if this was the Rams are going to have to pick it up, you know, 2-3 now on the season.
5: Yeah, I mean,
6: this looks like the possible Super Bowl matchup right here.
5: They've had a tough schedule. Look, obviously Myles Garrett hasn't been healthy, and Puka, you know, for the early part of the year wasn't healthy, so they've not been at full strength. So I am interested to see like what they look like when they are at completely full strength. It is amazing. Going back to the attempts last night, Allen threw the ball 19 times. Stafford threw it 54. Like, that's quite a gap. 54 and 19. But that's a fun game. Obviously two good teams. I believe that was my preseason Super Bowl matchup. So I would take a game like that in the Super Bowl.
6: That'd be fun. Yeah, my Super Bowl. The AFC, I did pick the Bills. The NFC, though, I went with Philly. That was a bad, you know, looking back at that, that's not good.
5: We'll see.
6: I don't know. Philly doesn't look like they're going to make the playoffs. I don't know. They could turn it around. Devontae Smith's coming back, and Saquon Barkley's coming back. Defense is a little bit up and down, so that'll be interesting to see. But, yeah, overall, I thought last night was a very entertaining game.
5: We got a lot going on the show here today. Gentry Estes from the Tennessean will be with us at 7 o'clock. We'll get into some college football and the Titans with him a little bit later in the show. Mike Herndon from PaulKuharski.com will be with us at 7:30. We'll get into all things Titans with him. And then Emma Lindgren from the Hockey News at 8 o'clock on the program today. We'll get into the Predators, who are back in action today at home. So the Preds are off their road trip. They're back at home tonight at Bridgestone Arena. So we will get into all that with Emma, a 2-1-2 start to the season for the Predators to this point. Are going to hear from, at least I want to, hear from Vanderbilt fans later this hour, because we'll get into a little bit more detail of the conversation we had yesterday about, all right, you've been basically smoked by Ole Miss and Georgia, and I get it. It's Ole Miss and Georgia. You're talking about two top 10 teams. But Vanderbilt looks like there may not be too many wins left on the schedule this year. So what do we make of all that? What does that mean for where the program is, where the program's going? We'll take your thoughts on all that as the show goes on today as well. And I want to start here. So, I would encourage Titans fans to do this because it feels like we bring something up that he puts together every week. I think Blake Bedingfield does a really good job at PaulKuharski.com. And obviously, Blake Bedingfield, former director of scouting, he's got a tie into the Titans organization that is unique, and I think he kind of sees the game in a way that's unique. So it's good on Kuharski for having him contribute on the website. There's a lot of things in his piece that he put together in the aftermath of the Texans game that are interesting that we can kind of get into. But I want to start on this one because, I mean, Ian, this is not going to go anywhere, especially if they continue to be as bad as they are. I mean, Joe already brought it up like 2 weeks ago. It feels like basically an annual tradition. And I do think it's one thing when like me or Joe or you or, you know, even like Kuharski, like it's one thing when they bring it up. You know, we're in the media. It's, you know, we're looking for things to talk about. And, you know, it's not some crazy thing to talk about the idea of trading Jeffrey Simmons based on where they are. But I did kind of raise my eyebrows and pay attention when I saw Blake Bedingfield bring it up. And I'll read just a little bit of what he said. He said, quote, "As I watch Jeffrey Simmons compete and at times dominate for this Titans team, I can't help but think he should demand a trade to a competitive team." And the reasons he gives, Ian's, is basically some of the reasons we've talked about with Jeff Simmons of, you know, the Titans aren't getting any better right now. They are basically wasting his prime years.
6: Feels like it.
5: What's going on out there? If you leave, if you get the trade, you're on a chance to be what I would presume to be a competitive team there. That would raise his profile around the league. All those things make sense. He goes on to talk about how, you know, the Titans could get a pretty good haul for him. So, like, we know the background of, you know, that conversation. It's not going anywhere between now and the trade deadline if the Titans remain this bad. But it was interesting to hear somebody like, you know, who is not really connected to the media, whose former job is the director of scouting for the Titans, bring that up. He's like, Jeffrey Simmons should probably demand a trade.
6: Yeah, that is definitely, you know, an extra wrench into this. He's, you know, Blake Bedingfield is not necessarily what you would call a, you know, content hot take guy, right? So he's looking at the film. He's looking things at, through a football lens. And, I mean, it makes sense, theoretically, to trade Simmons, given what we've talked about, how, you know, little impact the team is going to make this year as far as wins and losses. There's no really push to the playoffs or anything like that. You assume next year, with Simmons, though, you have to look more than just this one year, right? Like, I get this year is not going well, but, you know, next year, chances are they're not going to win anything major, but do you really want to scrap it just for 1 year? And next year, you never know. It could turn around a little bit, push for a playoff spot, and you'll need them.
5: Well,
6: so,
5: and I think a big part of that
6: long term, yeah, I get the short term, but I do think you have to consider the long term situation here too.
5: Well, I think a big part of that is kind of what he brings up, Bettingfield at PaulKuarski.com. A lot of this comes down to Borgonzi, right? Like, if you're Mike Borgonzi, how comfortable do you feel in your position right now? I can't imagine it's very comfortable, right? Like, you just went 3-14 last year. You're 0-5 so far this year. And there's no telling what the final record is going to end up being. I can't imagine it being anything more than like 4. And that may be being very generous based on what I've seen so far in terms of the wins that the Titans are going to have. So, like, if you trade Jeffrey Simmons, I mean, that's not going to help your football team this year. It's probably not going to help your football team all that much next year. You know, with the picks that you get back from it, maybe you can, you know, parlay those things into more assets, more picks moving forward. In a couple years, it pays off for you. But, like, Mike Borgonzi, if they don't do any winning, he ain't going to be here in a couple years. I mean, it may not be here at the end of next of this year. So, like, I do wonder if he's still in charge of the trade deadline by then, assuming they haven't gone, like, completely winless by the time the trade deadline comes around and somebody has enough. Like, how does that factor into what you may or may not want to do with Jeffrey Simmons? Now, again, I still think, like, if a move is going to get made on that front, it's probably going to have to come from Jeffrey Simmons basically forcing it. Like, that's kind of what my thought is. And look, I'm not going to rule that out. I know he just signed another contract. He has been very loyal to the Titans. I think you can make the argument he's been very patient with how things have gone around here.
6: There's no doubt
5: about
6: that.
5: Years. But you could see it. Like, it's wearing on him, all the losing. And I don't blame him. Like, it'd be wearing on me, too, how much losing that's gone on. And I do wonder, like, at some point, if for lack of a better word, he just kind of snaps and is like, you know,
6: enough is enough.
5: I've given it my best shot. This team's not getting any better, and I want out of here.
6: Yeah, I think that's definitely a possibility. It has to be frustrating for him, too, right, to see the ebbs and flows of the last, you know, handful of years with him, how he came into the league, how it went up with the Titans, back down, did some winning, did some losing. After doing all that winning and the culture here was, you know, pretty good under Robinson and Vrabel, and to see it kind of go down this far, this badly, if you're Simmons, has to be pretty, you know, it's got to make you feel bad. It's got to bring you down big time. So, if you're Simmons, you're probably about over it. And you wonder how much longer he can go before he does snap, if he does.
5: Yeah, it's... Listen. Yeah, I mean, you can almost see it on his face.
6: Yeah, I mean, he ripped the thing off his arm brace. And you wonder how much longer he can go before he does snap, if he does.
5: Yeah, it's... Listen. Yeah, I mean, you can almost see it on his face.
6: Yeah, I mean, he ripped the thing off, his arm brace off, snapped it on the sideline,

0: all the losing that's gone on. Like, at some point, you're hoping to snap out of it, and they just don't look like they're anywhere near snapping out of it so far right now. So I found that interesting from Bedingfield. 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We'll get into that. Robbie and Rex Road, 1025 The Game.
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0: Welcome back in, Robbie and Rex Road, 1025 The Game. Taking your thoughts at 615-737-1025. Lots of reaction on the text line of the Blake Bedingfield suggestion that, now, you know, Jeffrey Simmons should probably just demand a trade. He should just go ahead and say, hey, guys, send me on out of here.
8: I mean, you can't blame him if he does.
0: Oh, no.
8: Right? I think all the, you know, how mad would fans be if he asked

0: for a trade.
1: I mean, I'm sure there's probably some that would be mad just because, like, the Titans have risen up and paid him every time he's needed to be paid.
0: And they don't have any good players.
1: They don't have any good players. But, like, I don't think there's anybody out there that deep down in their hearts would not at least understand it. They'd be like, yeah, man, I get it. But yeah. I want to win some games at some point.
0: Yeah.
1: Basically, the reaction on the text line is, let's try to figure out what team that would be. And also, I don't trust Borgonzi or any of these people to make any picks.
0: Yeah, that's one tricky thing. You know, you do wonder about a return, what a return package would look like there. At this point, I'm not exactly, I don't know. You know, we'd have to do some research about which teams might be D-tackle needy,
1: yep.
0: What their draft stock capital looks like. That kind of stuff. But you do wonder, you know, what Simmons would be worth and what you could do with that. Although the early returns from Borgonzi on the D-line aren't great, which we can talk about from the grid here.
1: Well, like people saying they don't trust Borgonzi to make a pick. I mean, it's hard for me to argue. Look, it's not like he's totally whiffed in the draft, right? Like, you know, it looks like Anthony Hill, even though he slowed down a little bit the last couple of weeks, looks like he's going to end up being a pretty good player. You know,
0: Tate doesn't look bad.
1: Right. Like, I think Tate's going to be good. You know, we've talked about Io Manor and DK with where they were selected. You know, it's not like he's totally struck out in the draft. But we are talking right now about a quarterback that looks bad. We're talking about a first-round pick at, you know, defensive end that you traded back into the first round for this year that just hasn't made much of an impact at all. And a second-round pick last year in Oladejo that's done basically nothing. So, like, that to me is a big black eye on Borgonzi right now. And everybody's going to focus in on Ward, and I get it. We've largely focused in on Ward. But, like, I swear to you, Ian, like, what, you know, when I was thinking about everything that happened in the game yesterday, I was like, this is okay, 26-3. Cam wasn't very good. I mean, nobody was that great. But when we showed up to the studio yesterday, it was like 5 minutes in the show. I was like, oh, yeah, wait, like, did Falk play? Like, was he hurt?
0: He played.
1: Did Oladejo play?
0: They played.
1: And they played. It just, and look, it's, I understand, like, Falk's young, right? He's a young guy. Tate's young. So, like, they did go a little younger with some of the guys that
0: young,
1: they drafted.
0: They're young for rookies at that, too.
1: Yeah. But even with that, like, first-round picks at defensive end, edge rusher, whatever you want to call it, like, they make impacts in the league. They just do. It's not like this is, like, some impossible position coming from college football to the NFL for you to make a pretty instantaneous impact. And look, you know, forget like huge impact. Like, Falk's like barely on the field, right? What did he play? 20 snaps?
0: 20. Yeah.
1: So, like, it's not like he's on the field.
0: And Femi Oladejo played less. And this is his second year. He's not even really a rookie.
1: Yeah.
0: Although he did get hurt. So, new scheme for him. You know, a little bit of a change from year one to year two. But he still would like a little bit more flash.
1: I mean, look, I'm probably willing to go ahead and say it on the Oladejo front. I mean, they totally busted on that. Like, it's...
0: He was an out-of-position pick.
1: Yeah.
0: Changing positions, tried to move him to the 4-3 end, and now they're in a 3-4 end. Not sure. He's kind of a tweener. He's kind of stuck in the middle there.
1: Yeah, like, he's... I mean, he's shown, from a pass-rushing standpoint,
0: not a lot.
1: He's shown basically nothing in the NFL.
0: He's so, setting the edge okay on the run.
1: Yeah, like, he's been fine. He's made a couple of plays in the backfield in the run game. And look, that's good. Like, it's not unimportant. But he's not shown basically anything getting after the passer. And now we're in his second year, and it feels like that's – I don't know that that's ever just going to magically shift, and he's going to live up to where he was drafted there. I mean, I'm not willing to throw in the towel yet on Keldrick Falk after five games as a rookie. But I got to confess, like, it's very disappointing that, especially on a team that really can't get after the passer, you know, other than Jacob Martin with an occasional good pass rush. I mean, it's not like Jermaine Johnson's out there doing anything.
0: They're not.
1: I know he tripped up Lamar Jackson last week. That's really like the only thing he's done so far.
0: They're not getting much at all pass rush wise from the edge position. You know, Simmons and JFM occasionally can, you know, stunt game in the inside, in the middle, and create a mismatch and create some pressure. But as far as, like, edge, bendy guys, getting around, fast corner, third and long, pin your ears back kind of guy. They don't really have anybody like that, and no one's really stepping up. Jermaine Johnson's not stepping up. Keldrick Falk is not stepping up. Femi's not stepping up. As you mentioned, Jacob Martin here and there, but that's about it. And so at this point, I mean, you can't get pressure with your front four, which we talked about a lot this preseason with Salah and his defense. They have to bring an extra person. They have to bring five. And that's when you bring the blitz, and that's where things kind of get out of whack coverage-wise on the back end, too. So they're kind of in a rock and a hard place here as far as not getting enough pressure with the front four and what that does to the coverage on the back end.
1: Yeah, like I
0: so if you're not going to get anything from Femi or Falk, they're going to have to continue to bring that fifth blitzer.
1: And here's what I keep coming back to with all that, because listen, I understand Houston's defense. We talked about this yesterday. Houston's defense by the numbers hadn't been all that good this year, but I think we know what they are.
0: They got like, solid edge guys.
1: They've got
0: more than solid
1: two edge guys that are freaking unbelievable. And you've got Stingley back there. D'Amico Ryans is a good defensive coach. Like it was surprising to me that they were as bad as they were at the first part of the year defensively. And again, they played Josh Allen and Joe Burrow and all these dudes, okay? So that's going to affect your numbers somewhat. Like, it's not surprising to me that yesterday that defense came in there and just totally shut down the Titans. But what is surprising to me, legitimately, is Houston's offensive line is awful. They are terrible. Like, it's, if you listen to John McClain, it's all he talks about with the Houston Texans. He's like, yeah, I mean, Stroud's playing good. Their defense, I think, will eventually figure it out. Their offensive line is atrocious, and they're atrocious every year. Like, it's all he talks about with Houston. And you look at the numbers, like, with what's going on and how many sacks they've allowed and how many pressures they've, they're like, they're terrible. And the Titans
0: could not take advantage.
1: One quarterback hit. One on that offensive line yesterday. And look, you know, Salah was talking about this yesterday. I mean, clearly, other teams are going to look at the Titans and they're going to say, who is the one guy that we absolutely cannot allow to wreck the game? Well, it's Jeffrey Simmons. He's going to get double teamed like all the time, which, I mean, sucks for him, but that should open other people up. And the fact is, the Titans at the moment do not look like they're equipped to take advantage of that. Like, so if you're able to double team Jeffrey Simmons like all the time, and nobody else can win one-on-one matchups with any sort of regularity, like, I don't even know how you operate as a defensive line at that point.
0: Ideally, as a defensive line, that's what you want. You want the offensive line to focus, to have that one guy who you know they're going to have to focus on so they don't break the game, right? That's what the Rams are doing with Myles Garrett and Aaron Donald. Obviously, they had the 1-2 punch there. Garrett's hurt, but that's what you bring in Aaron Donald so they can worry, you know, the offensive line worries about him. The rest of the defensive line can feast. That's kind of like an ideal situation. And for the Titans not to be able to take advantage of that is a bit concerning, especially with John Franklin Myers. I mean, you paid him some money, some free agency money to come in here. Some of these free agents have not panned out. Granted, free agency is tricky, but they have not so far panned out for Borgonzi. On defense, much, you know, the corners are not looking great. Taylor's fine, but he's not a number one corner. Flott is banged up again, so he's missing some time. The secondary's not great. And, you know, you bring in JFM and Jermaine Johnson, and they're not really making any difference on the defensive line either. So free agency fits on defense haven't really panned out. And if you can't take advantage of your one-on-ones as a defensive lineman with Simmons constantly getting the double team, I mean, you're in a rock and a hard place.
1: Like, no chance.
0: You got to do something. You got to be able to – somebody's got to flash every once in a while. They're not seeing much of anything.
1: Well, and again, like forget John Franklin Myers, Jacob Martin, Jermaine Johnson for a second, because – it's been very limited. Like, Jacob Martin is clearly their best outside rusher. And no disrespect to Jacob Martin. He's a fine player. But he's basically like he's like a rotational guy,
0: yeah,
1: right?
0: Mm-hmm.
1: So, I mean, it's been good that he will make a play every now and then. But that highlights to me even more the lack of production from those guys, how disappointing it is that Falk and Oladejo can't do anything. It's like you have an opportunity that's just laying in front of you because the veteran players aren't doing anything with it, and you guys still can't go in there and take advantage of it.
0: Yeah. I wonder, you know, this whole, I like Salah's theory about getting off the ball quick on the defensive line, you know, playing the old fast and aggressive or fast and violent, all gas, no brakes. Getting off, you know, they said it was a little bit of a shift, perhaps, in mindset with the defensive line. And I don't know, but this whole just get off the ball as fast as you can and go upfield, I don't know how much I love that. I want a little bit more nuance from my defensive linemen, taking up some blocks, maybe letting the linebackers clean up some of the stuff in the middle, let the defensive line, you know, if you're the defensive lineman, I guess the run defense has been pretty solid, so maybe it doesn't quite add up, but just get off the ball and shoot up. I want a little bit more nuance sometimes with my defensive line. I guess I get what he's trying to do there, but I wonder if it's really panning out.
1: It's a fair question. 615-737-1025 is our phone number. Vanderbilt fans, I want to hear from you. There was a popular question that basically was all we heard about heading into the year with this Vanderbilt team. Are they going to be any good without Diego Pavia, or are they going to turn back into the same old Vandy? Well, not going well right now for Clark Lee and Vanderbilt. We'll get into that. Take your thoughts on that coming up next. Robbie and Rex Road, 102.5 The Game.
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5: I'm Fox 17 meteorologist Greg Bobis. Our forecast starting us off comfortably cool in the 50s and low 60s, and then near record-breaking heat later on this afternoon. Highs in the upper 80s to near 90, and nearly unlimited sunshine the entire day.
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19: Robbie and Rex Road, 102.5 The Game. Gentry Estes will be with us at 7 o'clock on the program today. Robbie Stanley alongside Ian Safar this morning. Rex Road, getting a little fall break action in. Sweet bucket hat from him on the show yesterday, if you missed that on the YouTube feed. Yeah. He tried to go outside, couldn't get out the door.
0: He figured it out. He went out the front door at some point during the show. Couldn't figure out the back door, sliding glass, door at the Airbnb. So, fun there.
19: On brand for Rex Road there.
0: Although, you know, some of those Airbnbs, they do have a little bit tricky.
19: That's true.
0: You know, it's for security purposes, of course.
19: Get a little wonky down there.
0: Yeah, you know, sometimes they put the old broom handle bar down at the bottom, make sure you can't slide it open, or you know, something silly. I'm sure Rex Road couldn't figure out in the middle of the night, or you know, crack of dawn or whatever. But
19: well, so Vanderbilt fans are already weighing in. We appreciate that on the text line. I want to hear from you guys. Like I want to hear from Vanderbilt fans today, because I'm curious to get your thoughts on how this is going. I mean, look, they're 3-3, so it's not like it's been a total disaster. I would say, like, you've lost the last 2 weeks by a combined 59 points. Now, I understand it's Georgia and Ole Miss, so that's two pretty darn good teams that you've played. I actually thought they hung in there pretty well with Georgia a couple of weeks ago, and then the game kind of got away from them in the second half. But, you know, the Ole Miss game was over almost instantaneously. Like, it was, they just got absolutely destroyed by Ole Miss. Then they fumbled a couple times later in the game that made it worse because of where they fumbled, and it was just bad. So you lose 52-17 to Ole Miss. Now, you are a touchdown favorite against Arkansas at home coming up this week. So, like, this is a game where you need to get it if you're Clark Lee and Vanderbilt. But, like, you take in the totality of what's going on this year. You played two absolute cupcakes. And then you got a miracle. I mean, just an absolute miracle hand-delivered to you against NC State.
0: Should have been a loss.
19: Like, it's one of the all-time gaffes. And look, at the end of the year, they're not going to ask you how. They're just going to ask you how many. So it counts as a win. So that's fine. But the bottom line is, they're 3-3 with an absolute gift that was handed to them by NC State, where they really should be 2-4. And the most popular question around Vanderbilt football heading into this year was, hey, last year was awesome. Clark Lee deserves a ton of credit for what he did with that roster. They got to 10-2. It was an amazing year. But what's it going to look like without Diego Pavia? Like, you're talking about a Heisman runner-up, a once-in-a-generation type of player for Vanderbilt. And I know, look, he barely lasted for 5 minutes in the NFL, and he didn't even get really to training camp. Like, the NFL part of it is separate from what he did in college football. Like, if you watched him play in college football, you understand how good he was and the impact he had on the Vanderbilt program. Look, I like Jared Curtis a lot. I would describe him right now, like, he's not a polished quarterback. You can see it. He'll make 3 or 4 throws in the game where you're just like, good grief. I mean, look at that arm talent that he's got. Like, Jared Curtis is going to be very good. Like I said, I have no doubt that he's going to be very good. But I do, like, if you're a Vanderbilt fan, I think most realistic Vanderbilt fans did not expect to go 10-2 again this year. But if it ends up being what it looks like it may be, which, frankly, I'm looking at the schedule right now, I mean, 5-7 may be the max, and that may be generous. Like, they're favored against Arkansas. If they win that game, that will get them to 4 wins. If you look at the rest of the schedule, they are going to be definitely underdogs in every game, I think, and in some cases, significant underdogs. Now, you know, the game against Kentucky looks a whole lot more difficult than it did to begin the year.
0: How about the Cats, huh?
19: The game against Mississippi State, like, I still don't know how overall good they are, but they got a heck of a quarterback, I know that, in Mississippi State.
0: And it's at Mississippi State.
19: Exactly. You got Alabama. Alabama is really good. I mean,
0: they look pretty good.
19: Florida, I mean, a couple weeks ago, Florida looked terrifying.
0: Strange, right?
19: Now I don't really know, but you still have to go to the swamp to play
0: never,
19: that game.
0: Yeah, it's never easy.
19: And look, Tennessee at the end of the year, I don't know. Like, I don't know who's playing quarterback at that point and how good they're going to be at quarterback, but Tennessee's defense is legit. So
0: The run game, of course.
19: And the running game. So, like, the bottom line is they are going to be underdogs in every one of those games. Kentucky, Mississippi State, Alabama, Florida, and Tennessee. So if it ends up like 4-8 this year, are you okay with that? Like, what does that mean? Like, how do you digest that as a Vanderbilt fan if that's the way that it goes?
0: Yeah, it's an interesting question because, you know, very pumped to land Jared Curtis as the quarterback this year. Although I do think the Georgia game when Blaze Berlewitz was in there, you know, I thought the offense almost looked a little bit more, I don't want to say better, but a little bit more on time with Berlewitz sometimes out there than Jared Curtis. Maybe just the freshman thing.
19: Yeah.
0: And maybe it's because of the opponent. But anyways, I was a little bit disappointed in Vandy. Just overall, their defense does not look as good this year.
19: Not close.
0: And the skill position players, other than Junior Sherrill, you know, the running back's not bad. But that's about it. And Cole Spence is making some plays at tight end. He looks good. But I don't know. I was a little bit disappointed in Vandy this year. I thought overall maybe their team would be a little bit better. Even though there was a drop-off from Pavia, I wouldn't expect the quarterback situation to make such a huge difference with the rest of the team. Maybe it was a mentality thing with Pavia and what he did and how they started the season. And we're like, oh, we're going to make the playoff and everything. But just from the start, last year compared to this year, it does feel a little bit different.
19: Yeah, they don't. I mean, I guess the thing in addition to Pavia last year, like their offensive line was really good. You know, their defensive line, you know, it wasn't elite, but he was stout, right? Like they look like a good SEC team on both lines of scrimmage.
0: Yeah, they did last year, particularly.
19: And it really hadn't looked that way this year. Like they have not been able to run the ball. And this is not even just an SEC thing. Like, obviously, they've not run the ball well against Georgia, and they didn't run the ball well against Ole Miss. But I think in the back of your mind, you could probably even understand that. They haven't run the ball well against anybody this year. Anybody. And that, to me, has been the most surprising thing. Like, they didn't run the ball well against Austin Peay in Delaware. Like, their lead rusher against Austin Peay was Cedric Alexander with 60 yards. Their lead rusher against Delaware was Cedric Alexander with 39 yards.
0: Yeah, like, come on. Like, you got to be able to run the ball.
19: That's the part that I just cannot figure out. Like, they, you know, and I understand Pavia was a big part of the running game last year. Don't get me wrong. But it's like they've just got almost a complete inability to run the ball this year. And that's the part where, like, if you're going to have a freshman quarterback who looks like a freshman at times, you have to be able to have some level of a running game. And they just haven't had it all year.
0: Yeah, the offense does not look the same. It does not look as dynamic. You know, I don't know if it's the formation thing. I don't know if it's strictly Pavia and his knowledge coming over from that New Mexico system and whatnot. But, you know, it lacks some extra dynamics for some reason on offense. And I don't know if it's the lack of running for Curtis or just how well Pavia was in tune with that system. But you wouldn't expect Pavia to have such an effect on the defensive side either. I don't know. I've been disappointed with Vandy overall.
19: They look significantly worse.
0: I hope it's not the whole same old Vandy situation because, I don't know, it's been an interesting tenure for Clark Lee.
19: It really has. Like,
0: the way it's gone.
19: After his, I think it's his third year. So after his third year, we were talking about, like, is he going to get fired next year?
0: No SEC wins.
19: Because, you know, he had the two wins and at the end of the second year, and you thought, like, okay, well, here it goes. And then it was just a dud the year after. But then he goes out, he brings in the new system that they start running with Pavia. I mean, obviously Pavia got there too, and he's a big part of it. But it felt like they had turned a corner. And look, I still think Clark Lee is a good coach, and I'm not suggesting Clark Lee should be in any danger or anything. Like, Clark Lee's a good coach. I have no doubt about that. But it is a little jarring that they are as bad as they've looked so far this year. Let's head to the phone line. Welcome in Mike to the program. Mike, good morning. Thank you for calling in.
20: Morning, guys. So Vanderbilt is a ticket holder for as long as I can recall. And my expectations for the season were definitely not, what we had last year. I mean, you're going to lose Sowers, Pavia, those weapons, it was tough. I think that where it all started off is they lost some key guys in the portal that they couldn't retain. I feel like outside of Junior Sherrill, they can't find a receiver that can step up to play that second role, which is hurting them. And then you guys highlighted the running game, like I was going to mention. I mean, I keep looking at MK Young and saying to himself, like, that guy's, he's explosive. I don't understand why they don't attempt to try to give that guy some more carries, trying to get him more involved in the running game. Another highlight I think that we haven't touched on so much, this team at the time looks undisciplined.
19: Yeah.
20: They have lots of personal fouls, lots of critical penalties at horrible times that derail drives. And I don't know. I think that, I don't know exactly all the transfer portal rules. You know, again, I don't think Curtis is going to run off after one season, but they got to try to use next season to try to gather the things he needs to succeed on his side of the ball, and we'll see what happens after that. But no, I'm not like going to throw in the towel and start selling off my tickets like we've had to consider in other seasons, but the way that the schedule is shaping up, it's not looking like the 6-win season like I was thinking was going to be before when I first started.
19: Thank you, Mike. Appreciate the call. That's a popular sentiment on the text line right now. A lot of people weighing in on this. Keep them coming. 615-737-1025. How concerned are you by what you've seen from Vanderbilt so far this year? More coming up next. Robbie and Rex Road, 1025 The Game.
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19: 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Mike Herndon from PaulKuharski.com at 7:30. 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
0: Oh, yes.
19: Flowing right now. A lot of people weighing in on Vanderbilt, and we'll get to some of these texts here, but it is... It's an interesting, I don't know if dilemma is the right word, but kind of an interesting spot that they're in right now. They're 3-3. They got Arkansas coming in Saturday. It's a winnable game. But it's been, I think, disappointing from what we've seen from Vanderbilt this year. And look, I think everybody that was real about this expected that there would be some level of growing pains from Jared Curtis, right? And like I said, he's not polished right now. There are some things that he's not seeing in the game, you know, some decisions that he's making that are not great. He also makes like 4 or 5 throws a game where you're just like, good grief, look at that.
0: And he's a big kid. He can take
19: He's going to be good.
0: He takes some hits and he gets up. I will say that.
19: He's tough. Yeah, like yeah. I'm not worried about Jared Curtis long term. Now we can get into, you know, is he going to stay at Vanderbilt? Like that's a different discussion, and I don't know. Like
0: that's one thing. Talking about this already, freshman quarterback.
19: I know, but that's
0: 5-6 games in the state of college football.
19: That's the world
0: we have
19: to
0: talk about whether or not he's going to stay for past 1 year.
19: Oh, it's irritating. I know, but that's the world we live. I mean, it's half the responses on the text line right now. He's probably going to leave. So yeah, you know, we'll see. Like what all that looks like. I'll read this. It says the offensive line's a massive problem. I don't think it's talent. I think it's how unique the line play is. You don't have a traditional left tackle, right tackle. They swap sides, pin in the play. What made the team so successful last year was the line was together for a second season, a lot of reps under their belt. They knew what the other guy was thinking. A lot of people also wondering about, like, the NIL part of this as well. And look, you know, Vanderbilt has been, I mean, look, they, in all seriousness, going back to Jared Curtis, like, they got it themselves into the mix, yeah, because of what they were doing around here. He's a Nashville kid, but also, like, they paid him, clearly, right? Like, I mean, that's, you're not decommitting from Georgia and going to Vanderbilt because they're paying you less, right? Like, it's just not, it's not happening. So, like, I think that part of it has been interesting to see. Like, what's that, what, for the overall roster standpoint, what's that going to, what's that going to look like moving forward? Like, how competitive are they going to be in that space as they try to build some of this? A lot of people saying they're going to lose to Arkansas. We'll see. Like, look, again, we were talking about this during the break. Arkansas looked pretty good for basically a quarter against Tennessee.
0: Something weird about Arkansas at home versus Tennessee.
19: Apparently.
0: Like that has to just be a thing at this point.
19: I didn't put much credence into it last week, but when they almost lost that game, I was like, I guess there is some sort of hog curse that goes on down there.
0: I heard him on the broadcast say Heupel brought it up with the team.
19: Yeah.
0: I'm not sure.
19: I necessarily love that
0: either. Yeah, like, is that the strategy you want to do?
19: Yeah.
0: Anyways, that's a side tangent, but...
19: Wayne says, in my opinion, Pavi is the greatest football player in Vanderbilt history, hands down. I would agree. He made not only Clark Lee look great, but also Tim Beck. Clark Lee is average at best as head coach. I mean, I don't know. Like, average at best? I don't know. We'll see.
0: Wild to think that a Vanderbilt player was second in the Heisman voting.
19: It's pretty nuts.
0: To think of saying that out loud now, just looking back, like, wow, that is pretty hardcore.
19: Liam says realistic fans were hoping that 6 wins would be the floor. Hey, look, they talked about this heading into the year. Like, clearly, I mean, look, they heard all the questions about, hey, can they do it without Diego Pavia? And I think that was, you know, kind of a rallying cry for them heading in there. And they just, in almost in some ways, Ian, feels like they've never gotten off the ground.
0: You could last year against Virginia Tech, right off the bat, you could tell. Hey, this team is actually pretty good.
19: Yep.
0: I know maybe it wasn't Tech, maybe it was South Carolina. I can't remember which game in particular.
19: They smoked South Carolina on the road.
0: Yeah, but I remember watching those and like Tech and South Carolina thinking, all right, this team is legit. Like you could just see it watching the game, you know? Everybody looked in sync. They played well. Offense played well. Defense played well. You just have not had that feeling this year, especially against even like Delaware, you would think you just, you know, come out and handle it. But they even looked a little shaky against Delaware.
19: Brian says, as a Vandy fan, I'm willing to say this is unacceptable. I'm not calling for a bunch of firings right now, but something needs to be looked at. Last year, they were on the verge of the college football playoff, and many feel they should have been in, including myself. And now we're seeing this product this year. I said it at the beginning, it's unacceptable. I'm not just willing to roll over and say we were good in 2025 and in 2026, times have changed in the college football world. Like, I think that's the key question. Like, you know, obviously last year was amazing, right? Like, it's still, as somebody who's watched that program my entire life growing up, like the fact that they were 10-2 and knocking on the door of the college football playoff last year is incredible.
0: Crazy.
19: So,
0: yeah.
19: Like, I would have never thought that would have been possible. But, are you ever going to be able to flirt with that again? Like, do you...
0: I mean, that's a fair question.
19: Can you turn yourself... I mean, you don't have... Look, they don't have to win 10 games every year. I think that's not living in reality. But what you also can't do, in my opinion, is you can't go from 10-2 last year to, like, 4-8 this year and looking bad while you do it. Like, because then I think you look at it and you say, okay, well, was that just a total fluke with having a generational player at quarterback and everything just lined up? Like,
0: questions mount big time for next year.
19: Yeah, like, look, I think 6-6 this year, and look, they could still get there. We'll see. But I think 6-6 this year, Vanderbilt fans would have said, yeah, okay. Like, we can live with that with Jared Curtis, especially Jared Curtis being a freshman. Yeah, we can live with that. And the problem is they haven't looked very good. So I don't know what that's going to look like moving forward. I know this. They really need to get this game against Arkansas. Like, if they don't win that game, then you look at the rest of the schedule and you're like, oh boy. Like,
0: could be a long back half.
19: 3-9 is very much on the table if you can't win that game. And again, you get to the end of the season, and if you're a Vanderbilt fan, you'd say, okay, well, they just went 3-9, and one of the ones that they actually won was almost a literal miracle from above. What does that mean? So, we'll get into that and more with Gentry Estes from the Tennessean coming up next. We'll get into some Vandy, the Vols, the Titans, everything on the table with our boy Gentry. Robbie and Rex Road, 102.5 The Game.
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19: Hour number two, Robbie and Rex Road, 102.5 The Game. Robbie Stanley alongside Ian Safar here with you on this Tuesday morning in Nashville, Tennessee. Rex Road soaking up the sun on fall break. He'll be back on Friday. We've got Kuharski with us for the entire show tomorrow. Got a lot of stuff going on in the program today, and a man who is equipped to talk about it all joins us now on the program on our phone line, driven by WilsonCountyHyundai.com. Gentry Estes from the Tennessean is now with us. Gentry, good morning. How are you?
31: Good morning. I'm honored to be with the Robbie and Ian program this morning.
19: Yeah, I mean, you should have been on the Robbie and Rex Road program yesterday as Joe could not open a door down on fall break to get outside. It was fun. Very on brand, but fun. So
31: That's all right. His laptop was probably on mute, though.
19: Well, so. It probably was. I mean, the chances are high. So, Gentry, there's a lot I want to get to with you. I want to start here. We were just having a Vanderbilt discussion. Hey, look, I go back to the preseason, or basically two questions that people were asking about Vanderbilt. Hey, how good is Jared Curtis going to be from the jump? And also, like, are they going to turn basically into same old Vandy without Diego Pavia? They're 3-3. They've been beat by combined, I think, 59 points the last 2 weeks. Now, good. It's Georgia and Ole Miss, so I understand that. You've got the miracle win against NC State. They got a game that, in my opinion, they better win coming up this Saturday against Arkansas because they're going to be underdogs in every game after that from here on out. So I say all that to say, what do you think about what you've seen from Vanderbilt to this point? Are you surprised at times that they have looked as bad, in my opinion, as they've looked?
31: I am, but most of it is just because of the way it's happened. I mean, you mentioned Jared Curtis. I think if we were sitting here talking about this at the start of the season, I think you would have thought, okay, well, here's what's happening. Curtis is out there throwing three picks a game, and they're having to work in this freshman quarterback. And while there have been some freshman mistakes, he's really not the problem. He's played pretty well when he's been out there for the most part. But it just feels like this entire team has underachieved from what we expected this season and underachieved, in my opinion, what their talent level is. I think in the past with Vanderbilt, I think especially in the early part of Clark Lee's tenure, you looked at Vanderbilt and you said, well, they're just not good enough. They don't have enough players to really hang with some of these SEC teams. And I feel like this season's team does have talent to be able to hang. I mean, you've got a five-star quarterback. You've got arguably the best running back in the league, or one of the best running backs in the league, is Cedric Alexander. We barely even see him anymore.
19: Yeah,
31: the skill player, the receivers are adequate. The O-line was supposed to be a lot better than it's been this year, and I think what you've seen is the O-line is a problem. They've not been able to run the ball, and I think they went into this season expecting to be able to run the ball. So I think that is forced some. I'm going to say. Changes offensively. I just feel like they've yet to figure out exactly what they are offensively. The last 2 years with Pavia, they had an identity on that side of the ball. Now it was a different identity. It changed from 24 to 25. But this year they've not really figured out what they are. That said, again, you're talking about a team that went to Athens and didn't get blown off the field by a team that went to Tuscaloosa and won. I mean, so I don't think this is the same problems Vanderbilt has had in the past where they're just god awful. But against Ole Miss, they played god awful. It was a terrible performance. That first half of that game was one of the worst performances I've seen an SEC team pretty much ever play for a half of football. They just handed the football game to Ole Miss. And Vanderbilt, while I do think the talent level is better, they're not anywhere near good enough to play that bad and hang with a top 10 team like that. It was always going to be embarrassing when they get out there and have just stupid penalties, sloppy turnovers. And I think that's what's disappointing most about Vanderbilt this season. It isn't so much that it's same old Vandy as much as it shouldn't be, but it's starting to look like it. And that, to me, is underachieving, which is worse than just not having it.
19: Yeah, I think that's a great point. You got Tennessee and Alabama coming up this weekend. Tennessee coming off basically escaping by the skin of their teeth against a bad Arkansas team. They turned it on in the fourth quarter, and they escaped. So, look, good for them. They escaped. They get the win. They're 5-1. Their quarterback situation appears to be totally in flux right now. Look, Ginger, I thought George McIntyre was fine in the game. Like, he had couple of big plays. He had a couple of moments that were not very good. And I don't think he absolutely went in there and was like, yeah, you feel really good about George McIntyre the rest of the year at quarterback. And, I mean, Alabama just looks, frankly, a lot better than they do right now. What do you expect in this game coming up on Saturday?
31: And I wrote yesterday, it's we're about to find out about Tennessee. Pretender, contender, we're going to find out this weekend. I do believe there's still enough there to think that Tennessee could be a little better than what they've looked like the last couple of weeks. I feel like they've. I think it's kind of interesting. It is a little bit similar to me to the 24 team, in that they can run the ball. They They're able to play defense. There's some pieces there that they could maybe get by, but it's going to have to be better. The quarterback play is a concern, obviously. Just it's unsettled, it's inexperienced, and I think against a team like Alabama, it could be a real problem. But at the same time, it's going to be interesting to see what we get from Alabama after the game they just played against Georgia. It's an interesting time for them to have to go back-to-back with those two games. And, it's never easy to go into Knoxville. So I give Tennessee a shot in this game. I really do. It's just I don't think we figured out yet what they are. And, you know, they've been able – they haven't looked good the last couple of weeks, but they've won. They've been able to pull it off. And again, I kind of go back to that 24 season where there was a stretch in the midseason where they were just they did stumble at Arkansas, but they barely got by several of these games, and it didn't look impressive, and they just kind of kept hanging in there. The numbers, if you look at it, are actually pretty similar to that 24 team. So I think if you're able to run the ball and you're able to play defense the way they have, you're going to give yourself a chance in the game. The quarterbacks just can't lose it. They have to be a little better than it's been. And it's just interesting, Robbie, because right now, would you have ever thought you'd seen a Heupel team where the position we're all worried about, where this seems to hinge on, is quarterback?
19: No, it's kind of wild to see that. And again, like, I don't know that that's settled yet. Like, I think there's a reason that he's not, and beyond just the long term of like who's going to stay, who's going to transfer after the year, like I think that's still very much in the air as they head into this game. So that's going to be interesting to see what that looks like. All right, Gentry, unfortunately I knew at some point in this conversation we'd have to transition to the local professional football team, who is now 0-5. So let's just start on the Cam front. I mean, it was another game where he did basically nothing throughout the game. And even when he's not like actively terrible out there, there's nothing going on offensively. They're averaging 11.6 points per game. Their passing attack is just atrocious. I say all that to say, you know, personally, I've seen just about all I need to see on the Cam Ward front. I understand we're talking about five games into his second year, but it's been that bad. Where are you on the Cam Ward part of this right now?
31: I mean, yeah, it has been. I feel like you want to give him as much time as possible, right? You want to be sure before you give up on a guy that you invested the number one pick in the draft in. So I understand the reluctance to want to give up on this and go to Mitch Trubisky. To me, it doesn't make a lot of sense right now to go to Mitch Trubisky because this season's sunk anyway. You're not going to the playoffs. You're not really playing for anything. So there's really no reason not to try to let him work through it. But, I mean, gosh, he's got to play better. He's got to show some sign of improvement. And, you know, there are moments here and there, just flashes. But, no, it hasn't been good enough. I'd say at this point, Will Levis probably had a better run as the Titans quarterback than what we've seen from Cam Ward. And that's unbelievably disappointing given everything that went into drafting him and all the hopes that were there. And the hopes coming out of the first season. I mean, you excuse a lot of the stuff in the first season because we've seen so many quarterbacks in the NFL who did struggle right away. But if you look at those quarterbacks who went on to greatness in the league, they all got it turned around that second year, and Cam just isn't doing that. And, yeah, look, the problems with this team are more than just him, but it does feel like early in the season – with a little better quarterback play, maybe you get a couple of wins and maybe you're feeling a lot better about things than an 0-5 team that's just headed right back to where they've been the last couple of years. I mean, this is good. Right now, it's tough to look at any game and feel confident they're going to get it. And, you know, there have been some games earlier this season where they've played a little better than that overall, but – you know, it's just not coming together for him, and I do think quarterback's a big reason.
19: Well, quarterback's a big reason, and you know, I'm watching the game Sunday, Gentry, and I'm dead serious. I totally forgot about both of these guys, and I got in the studio yesterday morning. I was like, wait a minute, did Keldrick Falk and Femi Oladejo play in the game? Like, did they play? And turns out they did. Not much going on there. On the Borgonzi front, like, everybody's going to focus in on Ward, and I get it, and that's obviously the most important part of what he's done to this point as GM. Those two guys right now that he's taken as pass rushers, with a first-round pick and a second-round pick have done nothing. And look, Falk's, you know, five games in his career, I'm not necessarily willing to throw the towel in on him yet. But it's not like we don't see, Gentry, players coming in from college football that are taking high as pass rushers that come in and make an immediate impact, and he's just not doing it. It to me, like, when you combine the record, some of the high draft picks that we've seen to this point, it is not looking very good for Mike Borgonzi right now.
31: Yeah, and I'll say for those two, it gets highlighted a lot more when it's a team like the Titans that just needs guys to come in and make an impact. You know, with Femi in particular, there was always the idea that he was going to be a project. He was still learning in the position, and then he gets hurt last year. So I'll excuse that one a little more. And to be honest, just watching the game on Sunday, he did flash a couple of times for me. I wouldn't give up on Femi. Falk, I'm not so sure. You're right. I really haven't noticed him that much this season. And, you know, it's just tough to look at. Let's say you're another team, some sort of expansion team, looking at the Titans and saying, all right, who on this team would you really want? You know, it's just tough to look at. Let's say you're another team, some sort of expansion team, looking at the Titans and saying, all right, who on this team would you really want? I mean, Jeffrey Simmons, sure.

0: picking players that the other side has to worry about.
1: Yeah, it's depressing. So, hey, we get to watch him play again coming up this weekend against a not very good Indianapolis Colts team. Gentry, kind with your time, as always. We appreciate you taking time to be with us this morning, and we'll talk to you soon, my friend.
0: You bet. Take care, guys.
1: Gentry Estes from the Tennessean, our guest here on the program. We'll react to what Gentry had to say. Mike Herndon from PaulKuharski.com coming up at 7:30 on the program. We got the Rob rant later this hour, all that ahead. 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

0: 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Our buddy Mike Herndon from paulkuharski.com will join us here in about 10 minutes, and we'll get into all things Tennessee Titans with him. Taking your thoughts at 615-737-1025. Let's head to our phone line. Welcome in Steve in Franklin to the program. Steve, good morning. Thank you for calling in.
1: Good morning. So I don't know if you caught the interview with Heupel at the end of the Arkansas game, the sideline reporter.
0: Mm-hmm.
1: First question she asked him was, what do you think of your young quarterback making his first start? And he just dodged the question and said, yeah, I thought our defense really stepped up.
0: Yeah.
1: And then she asked him, a question about Bishop. And then after that, she asked him, hey, what did you think about your young quarterback really stepped, you know, how he did in his first start? And he finally said, well, I thought he made some good plays out there. And it's like he didn't really want to give him any praise. And I just thought, I don't know if he's just not noncommittal about the Alabama game or he didn't want to tip his hat or what, but I just thought it was kind of strange that he dodged her first question and just said something about the defense.
0: Yeah, that's a good point. Thanks for the call, Steve. Like,
1: thanks.
0: Look, Heupel, I wouldn't exactly describe Heupel as like a wordsmith when it comes to the interview sessions anyway. Clearly, though, like the quarterback thing is a big concern for him, clearly. And it's both in the short term and the long term. Because I think long term-wise, I don't know that the plan has changed all that much. And frankly, Ian, I think that's why you're seeing almost a retrospective, hey, Faison Brandon's hurt, like push that's coming on because, you know, look, he got hurt in the Texas game. Apparently, he didn't practice all that much the week leading up to Auburn, but he played. Like, he was out there playing against Auburn. And after the game against Auburn, there really wasn't that much chatter about his shoulder. And then the next week, it just became, well, his shoulder's hurt. Shoulder, shoulder, shoulder, shoulder. And even this week, it's like, yeah, we just got to get Faison healthy. So, like, I think long-term.
2: We talked about this a little bit. He's the emergency quarterback.
0: Yeah.
2: As the third quarterback. So, he's kind of healthy enough to, quote-unquote, dress.
0: Yeah.
2: And so, that's interesting on itself, kind of.
0: It was very interesting. And I don't think long-term-wise it's changed all that much. I think Heupel knows that Brandon has a higher ceiling than George McIntyre does. He just does. Now, what's that going to look like in the short term? I don't know. McIntyre was fine on Saturday. He had made some big plays in the passing game. And the fourth quarter, he made a couple of huge throws. Like, they got Staley a little bit more involved. They got Matthews a little bit more involved. So, like, there were some plays that they made. I mean, they're also, I mean, threw two picks, and he fumbled the ball. So, you turn the ball over three times. Like, if you turn the ball over three times against Alabama on Saturday, you're going to lose by, like, 25 points. Like, it just, their offense, you can't hand Alabama that many chances. So, look, if you force me to guess right now, my guess is McIntyre probably starts the game on Saturday against Alabama. And depending on, I guess, the health of Faison's shoulder, we'll see if that switches at any point. I guess I would just say I don't think the quarterback position in the short term right now is settled at all, and I don't think it became more settled coming out of the Arkansas game.
2: Yeah, I think some of the concerning comments I've heard from Heupel about Faison Brandon are more just about how he's not seeing the reads. He's not reading. He's missing reads.
0: Yes. And how much better is that going to get in a short amount of time?
2: Right, that's not a shoulder thing. That's, you know, a young player thing into a new system against high quality athletes, step up level, shorter, smaller windows. Kind of, you know, the same stuff we talk about with NFL quarterbacks taking that next step. The windows are smaller, the coverage is tighter, the pass rush is there, you're getting hit harder than you've ever gotten hit before. I mean, he's a big kid, Faison Brandon, but he's a freshman, and he's 18.
0: Yep.
2: It's going to take, you know, that's not realistic for him to come in, take a bunch of hits from Texas, and just keep on rolling, right? So I could see, you know, just the reading of the defenses and the reads and what he's asked to do on offense. It's interesting to see, you know, see how he can adapt with the back half of the season. Get better? Is that an off-season thing?
0: Yep.
2: Does he need to play in a game for that to improve? Can he figure that out more in the off-season with a full off-season? under in the system on with a full all that kind of stuff. So it is interesting short term wise. Quarterback. I mean, as you said, long term, Faison Brandon feels like the guy, right? He looks like a beast out there at times. He's got good arm strength. He can run. He can take some hits. He's big. But it does feel like I'm interested to see the best way for him to develop the rest of this season.
0: I will say this too, and we're going to get into this more probably on Thursday leading into the Tennessee-Alabama game. This is a pretty big game for Heupel from the standpoint. I mean, obviously it's Tennessee-Alabama, but it's big from the standpoint of it's been a long time at this point since Tennessee has beaten a good team. Like, they didn't beat one last year. Like, go look at who they beat last year to get to 8-4. Nobody was any good that they beat. So you had a chance against Texas this year, and you hung in there, but like you lost the game. Like, you have to go back to the 2024 season, and I guess this is just a matter of debate. Like, they beat Alabama that year. That's a good win. They beat Vanderbilt at the end of that year, which was an okay win. Like, Vanderbilt, what did they end up, 7-6 that year when you turn in the bowl game? It was a good team. You beat them on the road. That's the last, quote-unquote, good win that they've gotten. They don't have one since then. Like, Georgia Tech that they beat earlier this year is not very good. So I think it's a big game from Heupel from the standpoint of, I mean, we're approaching almost like 2 full years since you've beaten anybody with, you know, relatively a pulse out there.
2: I think big picture, that is one of my questions about Heupel, and what is the ceiling for the Vols with Heupel as the coach? I don't know if that's like an offensive scheme system situation with his, like, oh, it doesn't translate to the pros. Is it a little wonky? Is it really what's going to take you to the next level in the playoff? You know, they made the change with the defensive coordinator this year. I feel like the defense has been pretty good.
0: It has.
2: Right? The defensive line's been pretty good. They've been rolling some numbers there. The secondary looks solid. Arian Carter still making plays at linebacker. And it's just, you wonder about the offense sometimes. Big picture, what the ceiling looks like for Heupel right now with the Vols.
0: That's why I think it's a big game.
2: Whether it's a talent thing or if it's a system thing, if it's a play calling thing, I'm not really sure yet. But that's kind of what I've thought big picture with Heupel, ceiling-wise for the Vols and what that means. Because, you know, they've made the playoff, but then they get completely blown out.
0: Yeah.
2: This year, are they even going to make the playoff? Maybe. If they made the playoff, I would expect a pretty lopsided, you know, maybe they could win one round, but they're not going to win more than one, I wouldn't think, unless Faison Brandon takes a huge step. And as with a freshman quarterback, maybe that's, you know, to be expected. But, yeah, I do worry about the Heupel ceiling sometimes with Tennessee.
0: And if you lose, hey, look, they're 8.5-point underdogs to Alabama. So if you lose the game, it's not necessarily unexpected, but it is just going to get louder of, like, when's the next time you're going to have a signature win? Like, I think that's something that's going to be a big talking point with him. Mike Herndon from PaulKuharsky.com will join us coming up next. Take your thoughts at 615-737-1025. 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
7: I'm Fox 17 meteorologist Greg Bobas. Our forecast starting us off comfortably cool in the 50s and low 60s, and then near record-breaking heat later on this afternoon. Highs in the upper 80s to near 90, and nearly unlimited sunshine the entire day.
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0: Robbie and Rex Road, 102.5 The Game. Robbie Stanley alongside Ian Safar here with you on this Tuesday morning. 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Welcome in our friend Mike Herndon to the program from PaulKuharski.com. Mike, good morning, brother. How are we doing?
15: I'm doing pretty good. Doing pretty good, all things considered. Yeah. How about you?
0: All things considered, I guess I'm doing well, too, other than having to weekly watch this dumpster fire that's going on out there. So, let's start there. You know, look, I don't think anybody had like super great expectations for the Titans heading into this year. They're 0-5. And I will admit, Mike, as I'm watching the Texans basically do whatever they want in the third and fourth quarter of the game, thinking to myself, 0-17 might like actually be on the table. Like people joke about that. And I'm like, it might actually be on the table. So I guess we'll start here. How are they this bad still in this process? Like, how is it this bad?
15: Yeah, I'm pretty surprised because I had thought, you know, I thought they would start slow and finish stronger this year. And that was kind of, I thought, the trajectory, the shape the season would take. And that's still on the table. But, yeah, it's hard not to look at Sunday as a massive step back because it just was, you know, even the bright spots that you could take from those first four games did not apply Sunday with the Titans on in any phase. I mean, the defense was, you know, not able to get off the field at all. You know, the offensive line took a step backwards. And I think that's kind of, and the Houston's front is probably the best in the NFL still.
0: Yep.
15: But, It was bad, and it's kind of one of those, like, it's a gut check loss of, man, this is still really far away from being even competitive. They've got 12 more games, which, yeah, I'm sure sounds like a threat to most Titans fans right now, to figure it out and try to push this thing in the right direction, but they got a long way to go.
0: All right, so on the Cam front, I promise you, Mike, like I try to be as patient as I can possibly be when it comes to like the quarterback part of this, and then I watch him play, and like my immediate reaction after the game is like, yeah, man, I've seen enough. Like, he's just not good. Maybe that's crazy. Maybe that's a hot take, but that's kind of where I'm at right now. Where are you when it comes to Cam Ward and kind of the long-term part of this?
15: Yeah, I definitely don't think he's good right now. I think there's still stuff in there, and this is really hard to say after that game. But I still think there's stuff that I see from him that makes me think there is a quarterback in there, but they've got to get him. I don't know if it's a confidence thing. I don't know if it's a comfort thing. But he just does not look comfortable at any point right now. And you see it in streaks, right? I mean, the second half against the Giants, the last play accepted, of course. There's moments, I think big stretches of the Baltimore game, you saw him looking comfortable, making quick reads, getting the ball out on time. And when he does that, he's got good arm talent. He throws, he's got plenty of zip he can put on the ball. I don't think he's an inaccurate quarterback when he's playing in rhythm and when his footwork is right. It's all the indecision. It's all the, not really seeing things very clearly, I don't think. And then, of course, the footwork that gets erratic anytime he's outside of structure or when he's just not in rhythm. I think that's what's killing him right now. And unfortunately, that's all got to get fixed before you can really see what he can be. And I don't know if it will be. I mean, there's plenty of quarterbacks who never were able to get that stuff fixed. So we'll see what camp he falls into. But, yeah, I mean, it's not good right now, obviously, and it's got to get better. I still think there's reason to have some hope. But, I mean, the next 12 games will tell us a lot, obviously.
0: Yeah, there's no doubt about that. And I think to an earlier point you made, that's probably what makes, like, Sunday's game so disappointing is, the losing is one thing, and there's been certainly a lot of it around here, good Lord knows. But it almost like you walk away from a game like that, like you said, and it feels like, wow, they're just still not close. Like they're still not. I think you tweeted the other day that they have a desperate need at every premium position in football, which I would agree with.
15: Yeah,
0: I just it's baffling how that's still the case given what they've gone through here. So with all that in mind, what do you think that says about Borgonzi at this point?
15: Yeah, I mean, Borgonzi, I have a hard time laying too much of this at his feet from the standpoint of, I mean, he inherited a mess and was asked to clean it up, and he's gone about trying to do that. And I think there are some things that you can point to and say, okay, there's reason to think he may be a pretty good evaluator from a draft standpoint. You look at bright spots like Marcus Harris, who's probably their best cornerback right now. Maybe their best defensive back, frankly. You look at Fernando Carmona, what he was able to do. Even Jackson Slater's looked competent when he's been in the game. Elik Iomanner, I think, has taken meaningful steps forward and looks like a starting NFL receiver that you found in the fourth round. And then I think it's still pretty early, but, Carnell Tate showed major flashes. Anthony Hill showed major flashes. There's reason to think that, like, some of these guys can be parts of the core moving forward. So I think that goes in the good column for Borgonzi. But then you look at his free agent additions, and I think there's real alarm bell is going off with Alante Taylor at this point, who has looked really bad over the first five games. And if you want to blame that on Heat, well, he's got to get comfortable in the system. Sure, to a degree, but there's also like, hey, man, can you turn around and play the ball instead of just running with your hands up into the receiver 30 yards downfield? That's not a scheme thing. That's a, hey, I'm not, I don't feel like I'm able to make a play and I'm panicking kind of thing. So there's a lot of free agents, I think, that fall into that bucket. And then Dan Moore, I mean, to a degree, Dan Moore is what he is, and he's okay against okay competition. And then when you pull up and it's Will Anderson or Myles Garrett or someone like that, he's going to get his brains beat in for 60 minutes. And that's just who he's been his whole career. And there's no reason to expect him to be anything different than that. So when you see an elite edge rusher on the schedule, prepare for a bad Dan Moore game because it's coming, you know?
0: Yeah.
15: But that's the option he had. It's not like Trent Williams was in free agency and he chose Dan Moore instead, right? Right. He got better at that position, but it's not good enough. And ultimately, they need to find a bedrock left tackle. They need to find a top-end corner. They need to find an elite edge rusher. And I think if you want to ding him, that may be the spot to ding him the most because they've invested there. I mean, Femi was a, you know, what, 53rd pick? And then Falk was a first-round pick, and you're getting really nothing out of those guys from a pass rush standpoint at this point. And that's disappointing. That may be the most disappointing part of this whole thing outside of Cam and his lack of development is the pass rush was supposed to be the bright spot, and it's just not. Hey, that Texans offensive line was terrible, and I thought that was why the Titans might be able to hang around in that game, and they just couldn't win up front. They got the ball run on them. They couldn't rush straight. It was bad up front, and that was maybe the worst part of that game for me, was watching them unable to get pressure against that terrible Texans offensive line.
0: Yeah, I mean, it's almost like if you're not going to be able to get pressure against them, who in the world are you going to be able to get pressure against as they move forward here?
15: Yeah.
0: So, Mike, last thing for you here. I mean, look, we're five games into Robert Saleh's tenure as head coach. So, you know, that's important context. He is now 20-41 overall as head coach, and he's coached the Titans and the Jets. So God bless him. But I guess as you're evaluating him, he's talked about like the defense, and it's going to take a while to get this zone scheme that they've got fully down pat. It does kind of feel like he gets up there every week after the podium's like, hey guys, like it's going to be fine, everything's going to be fine, and then it just continues to not be fine. What do you think of like Saleh? Not necessarily short term, but long term. I guess your confidence in him to be able to help turn this around.
15: Yeah, I mean, I'd be lying if I said I was fully confident that this is the guy that they're going to, you know, get back to the playoffs with at some point. I think he's a good coach. It's so hard to separate because it's the offense that's killing him again. I mean, the defense, like we just talked about, has not been good enough either. I still think the defense will eventually come with him, and I do believe him when he tells me that, you know, his scheme takes some time to set in because it has every single place he's been.
0: Right.
15: I think the defense will come along. I think the question is, I mean, is Daboll the right guy at offensive coordinator, or is Cam the right quarterback? And if not, how soon do you make a change at one of those places to see if you can fix the offense? Because you cannot score. You're just not going to win any game scoring 11 points a game. I mean, just period. That's not a winning recipe,
0: terrific,
15: obviously. So they have got to figure out that side of the ball. And it does, that is on Saleh. I mean, he can't just say, I'm the defensive coach only, right? It is on Saleh at the end of the day to figure out the offense and to get the right people in those places. I don't know. It's so hard to evaluate how much of that problem is Daboll versus how much of that problem is Cam versus how much of that problem is just them not meshing in some way at this point. And hopefully we find out a lot more about that over the next 12 weeks and we have a better feel for what that needs to look like hitting in. Or really, Saleh needs to have a better feel of what that needs to look like at the end of the season so he can make some decisions with Borgonzi and they can figure out where to go from there. But yeah, I still think patience with Saleh is warranted. I think patience with Borgonzi is warranted to a degree, and nobody wants to hear that because it has been fire everybody level football without question these first 5 weeks. But I just think constant change is just – that's only going to make matters worse, in my opinion. So give these guys a little bit more time to see if they can get things on track. It's really your only option at this point.
0: Mike, I promise one day we're going to have you on the show. We're going to be talking about a good football team. It may be in 2030. I have no idea when that's going to come, but I promise it will happen one day. Sorry to start your day off with such a depressing topic. Thanks for being with us. I hope you enjoy the rest of your day.
15: That's all right. This was therapy for me. This got me feeling better, actually.
0: Good. That's what we're here for. Thank you, Mike.
15: Thanks, guys.
0: Mike Herndon with us here on the program. From PaulKuharski.com. We'll react to what Mike had to say. We do have the Rob rant coming up next. Emma Lingen will be with us at 8 o'clock, talking some hockey, all that ahead. Robbie and Rex Road, 102.5 The Game.
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5: on Robbie and Rex Road.
0: I think there are situations that every now and then just a good old brawl could fix.
4: I got scolded, and that's fine.
6: One hand washes the other. One hand soils the other.
19: A lot of soiling going on today.
4: This sounded like it was a whole foot thing going on.
19: There's just barefoot.
24: Like, what about a foot bubble for that?
25: If a chick's got jacked up feet, I'm out.
0: I don't need to see Tajay Spears with another carry.
24: It's an outrage.
6: I immediately think of a dog's ass.
19: Wee, ass.
26: And Rock and Roll Hall of Fame was pretty good. I booed the Beatles.
0: It is that time of the day, time for the Rob Rant here on the program. Ian Safar, another masterpiece that he's put together. Emma Lindgren from the Hockey News will be with us to begin the 8 o'clock hour. Preds are back in action tonight, taking on the Golden Knights. I want to continue the Titans conversation a little bit in the aftermath of Herndog being with us in the last segment. I'm just calling him that. I don't know that he particularly appreciates
24: that.
0: But Herndog's what we're going with. I appreciate Herndon for being with us in the last segment. You know, we've talked about the losing. Like, we can keep talking about the losing. It is what it is. But lately, it's been the combination of losing and just, it feels like every week, a total embarrassing play that's put on film for all the league who doesn't watch the Titans to just look around and laugh at. And this week, there's a few of them. Ian, have you seen the clip going around of the Mandor blocking air? Like
27: I did see that. I saw that. I actually meant to make a note of that when I watched it live because I noticed it on the replay on the TV broadcast.
0: There's just a free rusher coming at the quarterback. Somehow it wasn't a sack on the play, so good on Cam Ward for that.
27: Yeah, Ward was able to avoid the play. I was hopeful. Like, Ward's got to do a better job of – he's doing a good job of avoiding it, but after that – he's not finding the wide receiver down the field.
0: No. Well, like the Mandor is going through his pass set, and he's blocking literally no one. Like, he's just, it's like there's, you know, like a ghost runner in baseball that he's just sitting there trying to move to the side. So that's been making the rounds this week. You have the Tajay Spears clip where he's on his back on the ground. And that's where Ward decides to throw the ball to. And not only does he decide to throw the ball to, but that's like the one time Spears catches the freaking ball, is when he's laying flat on his back on the ground. You know, last week, you had Cody Barton 15 yards behind Zay Flowers trying to catch up with a receiver that he somehow ended up on. I mean, it's obviously the interception in the end zone against the Giants. It's not just the losing. It's just like the total gaffes that are taking place out there. Or just embarrassing. Like, I'm going through the Athletics power rankings here. You'll be not surprised to learn that they've got the Titans at dead last at number 32. Behind the Dolphins. This is the write-up from Chad Graff. Quote, since firing Vrabel after the 2023 season, the Titans are 6-33. In a league built around parity, it's almost hard to be that bad. Sunday should have been a chance to get in the win column against a struggling Texans team. Instead, they got smoked as Cam Ward posted a QB rating of 15.1. I guess that's kind of the point. I'm trying to contextualize in my head how bad this run is. I mean, we're approaching, not only in this franchise, but like factoring into the context of the overall league at large, a run of ineptitude that is almost incomprehensible in today's modern age. And why is it that these people and this fan base is the one that has to endure this? Like, this town, and look, the Predators have hired a new general manager, so we'll see what he ends up doing. Like, I watched them play this year, and they're going to be like, okay. Like, you know, they're going to be a team that's probably either on or near the playoff bubble. And my guess is, if you force me to guess today, they probably won't make it at the end of the year. And that's what they're going to be, which is significantly better than the Titans, but it's still like, oh yay. So like a middle to lower middle pack of the league team is what you've got on that side of things. You've got the Titans, who have just been the absolute dregs of the National Football League over the last 4 years. You know, the college part of it's a little bit different, but it is impressive, just like the irrelevancy of the sporting teams around here from a national perspective. And I get it, it's Nashville, Tennessee, like, it's never going to dominate headlines or anything. But, like, look, I remember what happened when they traded for Julio Jones. People complaining about the Titans not getting enough attention. They got plenty of attention when they were a good team and they traded for Julio Jones. And people were talking about, I mean, Get Up was running shows on ESPN about, like, how in the heck do you stop the Titans offense? They've got Julio Jones, A.J. Brown, and Derrick Henry. Like, that was just 5 years ago. It seems like an eternity at this point. But I just, to kind of build on the rant from yesterday from Joe, like, I really do. I just feel so bad for Titans fans because, I mean, we've heard from people today that are basically like, guys, I love your show. I really do. I'm going to tune in when I can. But I can't do like the Titans talk. I just can't do it. And I get it. You know, we got to talk about them because it's the NFL team in town. But, like, I get it. I really do. And I just feel so bad for them. And, again, it's the combination of all the losing that's gone on. And they just look like the freaking bad news bears out there on a weekly basis. And I can't for the life of me understand it.
27: Yeah, you would think this year would be a little bit better. And to compound that, you just like absolutely zero momentum going into the new stadium next year. You know, I don't know. I assume fans will still be excited to go see the new stadium and watch the team in the new, you know, setup and see how it goes and got your new tickets and all that kind of stuff. But talk about terrible timing as far as the bottom of the,
0: I mean, good grief.
27: I mean, the one of the worst stretches in franchise history, and you're going into a new stadium that people are excited about, but a little bit worried about all the money and all that kind of stuff. And it's just a terrible combination, terrible time to be doing all this stuff at once. Going to the new stadium combined with possibly the worst team on the field they've had in who knows how long. It's just not a fun recipe right now.
0: Like, I almost feel bad, like, grouping the Predators in with the Titans because they don't really deserve to be grouped in with the Titans. But the point being, like, even with the Preds, I think most of the fan base looks at it and they're like, okay, well, you know, we still need to change a whole lot of the roster and we're just kind of waiting on the general manager to do that.
27: You can see some new, right? You know, thinking going on.
0: Yeah. So, I don't know. I'm sorry, guys. I really am. Trust me. Like, again, we had people calling in yesterday like, thank you guys for having to like deal with this. Don't worry about me. We're fine. You're on the show. It's you guys that I'm just at a loss for words.
27: Yeah,
0: for,
27: I mean, almost. Sundays are the days to watch the team, you know, do your thing. We got one Sunday a week, and to be able to have to sit through that in order to enjoy it is not great.
0: I think Herndog said it best, like, you know, 12 games left in the year for the Titans. Kind of feels like a threat. 615-737-1025. Is our phone number. We will get into the local professional hockey team coming up next. Emma Lingen from the Hockey News will be with us. 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
0: 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Taking your thoughts at 615-737-1025. Robbie Stanley alongside Ian Safar here with you here on this Tuesday morning in Nashville, Tennessee. We are going to be joined by Emma Lingen from the Hockey News here in just a second. Preds are back in action tonight, taking on the Vegas Golden Knights. Preds are off to a 2-1-2 start this season. So, a good road trip. I thought they picked up points in every game last week on the road trip. They let one get away from them, I thought, in the Toronto game. Anytime you're up 3-0 in that one, probably need to come away with a win. But overall, good road trip. Decent start to the season for the Predators, and we'll see if they can keep it going tonight, taking on the Vegas Golden Knights, who are 5-2 to begin the season. With that, we welcome in my good friend Emma Lingen to the program from the Hockey News. Emma, good morning. How are you?
30: Good morning, Robbie. I'm great. How are you doing?
0: Awesome. Thank you for taking time to be with us this morning. So, let's start here, okay? Because you know he's off to a good start, if I'm going to say that he's off to a good start. Juuse Saros, playing pretty well in net so far. The numbers, I believe, are 272 goals against, 915 save percentage. I would say, Emma, the forwards have gotten off to a decent start. The defense is not good for the Predators so far this year. But what have you made of what we've seen from the Predators starting netminder to this point in the season?
30: Well, as you correctly pointed out, if you're going to be heaping the praise on him like that, then it must mean that Juuse Saros is doing a pretty good job. But obviously, he's been fantastic. I mean, I don't think that he's gotten enough credit, even in the games that Nashville's lost so far. I mean, they could have been a lot more lopsided, I think, especially that opening night game against Minnesota could have easily been 6-1, 7-1, if it wasn't for UC Saros keeping them competitive in that game. And I think what's especially impressive is that this is a goaltender who's usually a slow starter. That's kind of his MO. He normally doesn't really get into a groove until maybe November. And we've seen him just really be outstanding in this these first few games. And I think that he's playing a lot better, like you said, especially considering the defense in front of him. Like you said, the forwards have been off to a decent start. The defense is a problem. Unfortunately, that's not a surprise. We kind of knew it was going to be a problem coming into this season, but I think Saros has been fantastic. He's been, I think kind of silencing a lot of doubters from the last two seasons that haven't been his best.
0: So on that front, like I'm looking at this roster, you know, Stamkos is off to a good start. It's still a roster that's going to be heavily reliant on, the veteran guys doing their thing. I think they've improved the bottom six. Like, I still look at the team, and I think the fans are like, all right, so when's Brady Martin going to break through, get in the lineup, start to contribute? Like, you're still waiting on Igor Surin overseas. And, like, that. I think the long-term answer is still kind of up in the air. As currently constructed, what's best-case scenario for this team, in your mind, this season?
30: I think as currently constructed, the best case scenario is that they remain competitive in the Central Division. And I say remain competitive, which is a very nebulous term, I think, because even if this team improves over last year, the likelihood of them really improving in the standings is not very high. And that has very little to do with Nashville itself, and it has everything to do with the division around them. I mean, is there a chance that they continue this level of production and sneak into a wild card spot? Sure. But I think what's going to be more beneficial to this team long term is to sort of, remain steady, have your tradable assets perform well enough that they further increase their trade value, and then you kind of start selling off some pieces here by the trade deadline. I don't think that's necessarily punting on the season or anything like that. It was a season that you weren't really expected to accomplish much anyway. So anything that happens, I think, is house money. Anything beneficial that happens in terms of their, improvement in the standings or things like that. But we know that these veterans were guys like Steven Stamkos, for example, were brought in with a very different promise or vision or what have you of what this team would be. Obviously, it's not becoming that. So I think that if this team does not get into a playoff spot, that's not necessarily a bad thing, because it means that you can have your veterans and start actually selling off some pieces here. And because if they decide that they don't want to be here or whatever it is, I think that really it's a win-win for the long term here, even if you have sort of a down season.
0: Emma Lingen with us here on the program. So Emma, I think it's still very early, obviously, in the Chris McFarland tenure. He's not made a ton of like huge moves yet. We did see him bring in Struble, the defenseman, last week. Obviously the Maverick Bork trade this offseason. But I do think the fan base is still kind of waiting for, all right, as this goes along, how is he going to try to construct this roster? Based on what you've seen from him so far, based on his history in Colorado and kind of what you know of Chris McFarland, what do you think of kind of this changing of the guard at the general manager spot, really for the first time in franchise history? I mean, they handed it off from Poyle to Trotz, but this is outside the family. This is what the fan base, I think, has kind of been clamoring for. So what do you make of kind of like the long-term part of where this could be headed under McFarland?
30: I have a ton of faith in Chris McFarland. Obviously, his resume speaks for itself. I think that when you look at a general manager with his, his pedigree and his resume, you can't necessarily judge based on individual moves, because, like you said, there haven't been that many massive moves anyway. But I think for a fan base that, as you said, has been clamoring for someone outside the house, which I think is definitely what was needed to come in for to take over this front office, and for a fan base who, a large portion of whom has been clamoring for a rebuild, you know, some of these moves, rebuilds don't happen overnight. And I think if you're trying to look at individual moves and say, well, the biggest problem is the defense, and why hasn't Chris McFarland done anything to really improve the defense? Why has he only overhauled the forward group in the offseason? Well, because that's what was available to him during the offseason. I think that, you know, the forwards that he brought in particular, guys like Ross Colton and Alex Kerfoot and sort of those depth forwards, I think it was a little bit of like, well, these aren't, you know, top six centers. These aren't the guys that we need to really transform this team. Well, that's because those guys don't come available on the trade market, really, especially during the offseason when a new general manager comes in and needs to make some quick fixes. So I think that the moves that he's made so far have been stabilizing moves. They're not exciting. They're not, you know, game-changing talent necessarily that he's bringing in, but they're what you can do right now. And so I have the ultimate faith that this is just sort of phase one of how he's going to improve this team. Is you need to get this team back to kind of an equilibrium where you get maybe the, like I said, the less flashy, less exciting players in there. They're going to help stabilize the defensive play. They're going to be more responsible with the puck, and they are going to just sort of hold the line. And then you have those veterans who, like I said, maybe they start getting phased out a little bit, or maybe they become the start of something new here. Whatever it is, I think you need to have those stabilizing bottom six players who are going to, again, just kind of be your safety net. And I think that that's sort of step one of what we've seen under McFarland. So I have a lot of faith that, you know, this is just the very beginning of a long-term plan, because as a general manager, you have to think long-term.
0: Emma, I do kind of feel like what Steven Stamkos has done over like the last calendar year is probably under-discussed around the league. Like, he got off to an awful start last year in terms of just the production. And then he just caught fire, and he scored 42 goals. He's off to 7 points in 5 games this year. Hey, look, the dude is, you know, one of the greatest goal scorers of all time and a future first ballot Hall of Famer. So it's not like we don't know what he can do. But, like, it was looking bad for a minute with Steven Stamkos when it came to, like, his tenure with the Predators. And it looks like at age 36 this year, Emma, that he just basically is picking up where he left off last year and is going to have another really good year for the Predators. What do you make of kind of like, I guess, that switch last year, getting to 42 goals? He's picking up right where he left off, and he's doing it at his age. Like, what do you make of kind of what he's putting together right now?
30: Yeah, I do think it's funny how a lot of the sort of national talking heads have seemed genuinely surprised by what Stamkos has done so far this season. Like, are we just going to ignore the fact that he scored 42 goals last year? Like you said, it's not really surprising to those of us who've been watching him here in Nashville. But yeah, I think, you know, the early part of his tenure in Nashville was definitely rough. I think that there's a lot to be said for having played for one organization for, what was it, 17 years?
0: Yeah,
30: and then, you know, coming in for the first time, new organization, new system, new coaches, new teammates. I mean, there's a lot to be said for that. So I think that I think we give him that grace, you know, for his early tenure of making those adjustments and coming in. And obviously, on top of what was already going to be a major adjustment, the plans changed. Things changed very quickly after he got here. You know, the team got off to an awful start. They fell out of contention. There was talk about starting a rebuild. I mean, this is not what he signed up for when he came to Nashville. So I have to give him a lot of credit for being sort of the consummate pro through all of that. I think that he's taken on a leadership role in this on this team, both on the ice and then off the ice as well, because it would be very easy, I think, for anyone in his position to say, well, this isn't what I wanted. This isn't what I signed up for. I'm checked out. Get me out of here. But I think he genuinely wants to be part of a solution here. So he's taking that on himself. And I would include guys like Ryan O'Reilly in that as well. I think that these veterans, you know, they take this very personally. They're proud of their work. And I think that they, I'm sure, understand that if they are not part of the solution here, then they are probably going to be the first who are asked to leave. So I think that it's, you know, it's definitely a situation where you're seeing these veterans understand the gravity of the situation that they're in and falling back on not just skill and talent, because we know, like you said, that they have skill and talent, but it's just that mental fortitude to go through what they have for these last couple of years and to really sort of set an example for these younger players too.
0: Emma, we'll see if Saros can keep it up tonight against Vegas. You'll hear from me either way. We got this ridiculous frozen frenzy tonight. It has the game starting at 7:45 for some reason, so that's fun. Thanks for taking time to be with us this morning, my friend, and we will talk to you soon.
30: All right. Thanks for having me.
0: Absolutely. Emma Lincoln from the Hockey. We got this ridiculous frozen frenzy tonight. It has the game starting at 7:45 for some reason, so that's fun. Thanks for taking time to be with us this morning, my friend, and we will talk to you soon.
30: All right. Thanks for having me.
0: Absolutely. Emma Lincoln from the Hockey News does an outstanding job covering

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10: Got a little football tonight. 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Taking your thoughts at 615-737-1025. Appreciate Emma Lingard for being with us in the last segment. Preds are in action tonight, taking on the Vegas Golden Knights. Yes, if you are going to the game, keep in mind, 7:45, the puck drop tonight. You know, the NHL does this every year, which I guess I understand the premise behind it, the frozen frenzy where, like, every team's playing.
11: Yep.
10: So they stack.

0: or these start times, is it really necessary? Like, do we have to, like, is there anybody in the country who is sitting there like, all right, I have to watch the face-off and the start of all games tonight. Every one of them.
1: Yeah.
0: I got to sit and watch all of them.
1: The timing is a little bit strange on, like, a random Tuesday, you know?
0: Yeah, like, do this on a Saturday.
1: I get the whole, you know, they don't like doing the Saturday thing because of football.
0: Then don't do it.
1: I get it.
0: You know?
1: But Tuesday afternoon, if it's, like, the first game, you know, opening day, something, like, yeah, make it special somehow, not just some random Tuesday where, you know, people are like, whatever, at the start of the season. It just needs to be better placed. I kind of like the idea, but I'm not sure Tuesday in the middle of the week and second week in October is the best time for it.
0: So we will see kind of what that looks like tonight. It is Vegas tonight, so you're talking about team is just in the cup final. Vegas off to a 5-2 start, so good test for the Predators coming back tonight at home. I mean, like I said, Stamkos got 7 points in the first 5 games. He's playing well, and he looks like he's picked up right where he left off last year. Saros has been really good so far. He's got, he's making saves. His numbers are good. He's at times kind of bailed them out of some situations that they've been in so far this year with the defense just almost totally in flux. Like, somebody on the text line just texted and was like, yeah, that Struble guy got traded here, played the next day, and, like, immediately became their second best defenseman. It's like, yeah, maybe. Like, it's not gone well for Brady Shea, really, throughout his entire tenure in Nashville
1: so
0: far.
1: Yeah, what is up with that?
0: He's been bad this year.
1: What is the disconnect between Carolina and here? Is it strictly just system?
0: I'm sure some of it's system, but, like, he just doesn't look like, he doesn't look like the same guy.
1: Yeah, like, I don't understand how it could, like, how could there be such a drop-off? It'd be one thing if he was, like, you know, just fine, but it feels like he's been below average, and he's just not fit in whatsoever at all. And he was not bad in Carolina.
0: No, like, I thought he had some moments last year where he was good. Like, he started to play better. Now, I mean, the first year was largely a disaster for him. It was largely a disaster for everybody on the team, but he was not good. I do think, like, there were some moments where he kind of found his footing last year, but it's looked rough so far this year. Now, look, to be fair to him, their defense is such a mess right now that it's like, okay, who's he playing with? What's that look like? I'm not going to just totally discount that, but yeah, like, it's got to be way better than it's looked from him to this point. I'm interested in Struble. Like, he's, you know, obviously McFarland feels like he needs to shake things up here. Struble's 25 years old. He's not been much of, like, an offensive guy. And I know, you know, McFarland has talked about how you need to add some puck movers back there on defense to really kind of generate some offense back there.
1: And I could see how that's been an issue of some pairs having trouble getting the puck out of their zone.
0: Yes.
1: Especially the Willsby pair a couple games ago. Him and who was the young kid who got hurt? I can't remember his name. It's not Adam Edstrom. It's the other Trudeau.
0: Oh, yeah.
1: They could not clear the puck out of their zone for any money, for nothing. So I see where she's coming on that.
0: Well, look, it was one game the other night against Ottawa. I thought he stepped in. I think he gave him like 19 minutes in his first game, like after being traded there like the day before. So I thought he was good. Like, I think you'll see more of him probably tonight. Like, they got to find somebody that can play with Yossi. I mean, that's kind of been a problem for them for years at this point. It's like they can't find anybody that can play with Yossi. And again, like, Yossi at this stage of his career, he's not, even though he's off to a pretty good start.
1: And he's playing a lot.
0: He's playing a lot. Like, he's not going to be like your Norris Trophy guy that he used to be anymore. But you got to find somebody that can stabilize things and play with him. But like I said, in the meantime, Saros is playing well. Like, can he sustain it? That's going to be a big part of how good they are this year, right? Like, and it's unfortunate that we've not gotten to see Onanen yet at this point because of the injury, and we'll see at what point he's back in there. But like I said, Saros, 272 goals against, .915 save percentage. He's played really well so far this year. So if he can extend that and keep going with that, I mean, that's how they're going to have to win some games. Like, their forwards, I think, have gotten off to a decent start. It's not been great, but a decent start. Like, the power plays looked okay.
1: Looks good, yeah.
0: Yeah, so, like, it's, you know,
1: Marchessault scored the other night. He looks okay. Yeah. As you mentioned, Stamkos continues to score, even on the power play. Matt Wood, I think, looks good.
0: Matt Wood's looked pretty good so
1: far. I thought Emma brought up a good point, Emma Lincoln, who we just had on, about just the depth of the forwards in the bottom half. And, you know, Drury.
0: It does feel different.
1: Colton, those guys. I mean, they're not world beaters, but, you know, they have a plan out there. Kerfoot, I think they've all...
0: Their forward group's better.
1: I think they looked better.
0: Yeah, their forward group is better this year. Now, how much better? I don't know. It's unfortunate. You know, Maverick Bork got hurt, too, so... Hopefully he's back in the lineups here at some point soon. Because I am really interested to see, like, long term, what is he? He's a good player. Like, we know that. Like, he scored 20 goals last year on a loaded Stars team. And you can make the argument, I guess, both ways there. You can say, well, look, I mean, he's playing with a pretty good team and he had good numbers last year. And you could also make the argument of, like, he's buried in the lineup in Dallas. Could he be even better than that here? I think that's what the Predators are banking on. I want to see him get back in the lineup soon, and hopefully that's not that far away from happening. But, like, I think their forward group is unquestionably deeper and better this year. Is it going to be good enough where they can get in, like, high-scoring games all the time? No, it is not. So, like, that part of it's going to be interesting to monitor this year. And, again, like, as the year goes on, because I do think a lot of the fan base is kind of caught in the in-between right now, because you've got the team that – frankly, like, a lot of it is the same as it's been over the last couple of years with some of the same guys that you're relying on. You got the same coach there as well. And I think the fan base is looking at it and they're saying, well, we got this new GM in here and we're really excited to see what that looks like as the year goes on. And you look ahead, you've got Surin, who's in the KHL right now. Maybe he's here next year playing. Martin, I think people are going to be keeping a close eye on what he looks like this year. You just drafted Wyatt Cullen with a first-round pick. So they got guys.
1: The KHL kid played. He got his first point the other day.
0: Yeah, Pinchuk. Yeah, he looked okay the other night. So I think there's some intrigue there. Milwaukee's only played two games at this point. Brady Martin's only played two games at this point. He's got a goal. So there's going to be close eyes on him as the year goes on here. It is an interesting, like, in between, I think the fans are at right now, where they're like, okay, let's see what this group's got. But also, like, we're really kind of itching to see how McFarland is going to shape this roster over the course of the next few months and really bleeding into the next couple of years. Like, it's, I'm comfortable saying, like, the roster this time next year is probably going to look significantly different than it looks right now. Yeah.
1: Yeah. I don't know. I think I kind of like McFarland as a GM.
0: I do too.
1: I like his, how he talks, how he answers his questions. And I don't know, like, he hasn't really, quote, given us or the media or the fans, like, the plan per se, but it feels like he has one. You know, I don't know if he has everything exactly lined up how he wants, but to me, it feels like he at least has some type of long-term plan right now. And you can kind of see him trying to manipulate things to get that moving forward.
0: Yep.
1: So I do like that about McFarland. I think he's got a long-term vision. I like his answers. I like how he talks about the team. I like how he talks about the roster. Yep. I like how he talks about all the stuff. So I think they're in a good place right now with him as a team builder. I think I like him.
0: By the way, Chris McFarland, I think, joining DVD today at 5:00. So keep that in mind.
1: Correct. Our boy Adam Vingan's in the YouTube chat explaining that to everybody.
0: In the YouTube chat.
1: Yep.
0: Take it over. 615-737-1025, our phone number. I want to get back into our Vanderbilt conversation from earlier. Vanderbilt fans, I want to hear from you. It's not been good so far this year. You lost by a combined 59 points the last two games. I understand. It's Georgia and it's Ole Miss. But you got the Arkansas game coming up on Saturday, in which they are about a touchdown favorite, Vanderbilt is. And then after that, you're probably going to be the underdog in every one of those games coming out. So, how are we feeling about how the season has gone from Vanderbilt? Is it fair to be disappointed? We'll take your thoughts on all that. 615-737-1025. Robbie and Rex Road, 1025 The Game.
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3: I'm Fox 17 meteorologist Greg Bobis. Our forecast starting us off comfortably cool in the 50s and low 60s, and then near record-breaking heat later on this afternoon. Highs in the upper 80s to near 90, and nearly unlimited sunshine the entire day.
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4: This week in Vanderbilt history, October 20th, 2007. Vanderbilt scores a 17-6 road win over number 6 South Carolina. All the game's points were in the first half. The Commodores putting up 17 in the opening quarter, making the most of takeaways by the defense. Bryant Honfeld hit a 32-yard field goal, and Mackenzie Adams threw a pair of touchdown passes, a 22-yarder to George Smith, and a 20-yard scoring play to Justin Wheeler. The Vandy defense was spectacular all day, as the Gamecocks managed only a pair of second-quarter field goals and only 26 rushing yards on 22 carries. Bruce Fowler's group racked up 7 sacks, 3 interceptions, and a fumble recovery by Ryan Hamilton, and 2 of the picks were by DJ Moore. What a win in his hometown for Commodore coach and Columbia native Bobby Johnson. It was Vandy's first victory over a Steve Spurrier-led team in 15 attempts, and the highest-ranked team VU had beaten in more than 70 years. Commodores 17, South Carolina 6, in October of 2007. This week in Vanderbilt history, I'm Kevin Ingram.
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0: 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Taking your thoughts at 615-737-1025. Vanderbilt in action coming up on Saturday against Arkansas. The Doors are 3-3 on the season. They have been blown out the last 2 weeks. Although, I mean, the Georgia game, they hung in there pretty well for a little while, and then Georgia pulled away at the end. But you lose that one by 24. You lose against Ole Miss by 35 in a game that was 42-3 at the half. Just... You know, Gentry said it earlier. I would agree. It's like one of the worst halves of football I've ever seen from an SEC team. So the bigger picture is this. Everybody knew heading into the season, you know, you got Jared Curtis as a true freshman. I look at him and I say, not polished at this point, but you could see it. Like, he makes a few throws per game where you're just like, ew, that's pretty good. Like, I think he's going to be fine. Like, Jared Curtis is going to end up being a good player. But the big question beyond Curtis heading into the season was, all right, Diego Pavia, he just put together an unprecedented run of success at Vanderbilt. He was the Heisman runner-up last year on a Vanderbilt football team that went 10-2. I mean, both of those things, if you'd talked about that 5-6 years ago, people would have looked at you and said you were insane for mentioning Vanderbilt football in the same sentence with that. So we know what it was last year. It was unbelievable. So the question at SEC Media Days, the question heading into this year for Vanderbilt was, okay, so can they continue to win without Diego Pavia, or are they going to go back to basically being what Vanderbilt has always been, and that is near the doormat of the SEC? I would say it's fair to describe this year so far as pretty disappointing. Nobody should have expected 10-2 like they were a year ago, but they frankly just look worse than I thought they would look. I mean, they're 3-3. Let's be honest. Let's call it what it is. I mean, it was almost literally a miracle that they won the NC State game. I mean, it's one of the all-time gaffes in the history of the game that allowed them to win that game. So they really should be 2-4. Now, nobody's going to care about that at the end of the year. You are what your record says you are. But I just wonder, from Vanderbilt fans, how are we feeling about where things are right now? The running game has been almost non-existent. Offensive line looks like a big problem. You know, defensively, they just got absolutely shelled the other day by Ole Miss. How are we feeling about where things stand? And are you disappointed / mad at what you've seen from the Vanderbilt Commodore so far this season? Let's head back to the phone line and welcome in Randy, who wants to weigh in on Vandy. Randy, good morning. Thank you for calling in.
10: Hello. What I want to say about it is that I've watched all their games, and I understand that Diego is gone, but I really don't think they're pulling the kids soon enough in these games, and they're just letting him get shelled. And you can see it in his eyes. I thought they should have pulled him out of that game at least two series before they did. And I'm not saying that Blaze is a better quarterback. I'm just saying that he's more polished right now, and there's a difference between working the kid in and getting him programmed to fail. And I just, I'm completely open-minded. I knew there was going to be a setback, but, you know, it looked to me like both teams quit, the defense and the offense both in that game. And the one thing that you didn't have with Diego was that. And I would just like to see the team try to recognize that it's a growing pains and let the kid have some knocks without trying to get him killed.
0: Yep.
10: Okay?
0: Yep. Thanks for the call, Randy. Appreciate it. The problem is now, Ian, like, Berlowitz is hurt, so.
1: Sounds like he's done for the year. I mean, with the collarbone.
0: His mom put out there on Facebook the other day, he's dealing with a collarbone. He broke his collarbone. We'll see what Clark Lee has to say about all that later today as he has his press conference. But yeah, like, I mean, it's going to be Curtis now the rest of the year, and it should be. Like, we'll see, you know, how he continues to grow through that. I think, you know, the Pavia part of this, forget the NFL part for Pavia, because the NFL, like, people are going to immediately say, like, how good was Pavia really? He couldn't even get to training camp in the NFL. Forget the NFL, because we've seen countless examples of great college football players that don't translate to the NFL. Pavia was a great college football player. Like, he is, I mean, I think unquestionably the greatest football player that Vanderbilt has ever put out there. I mean, he was a runner-up for the freaking Heisman. So everybody should have known that that was going to be very difficult to replace this year. I think everybody did know that. It is disappointing to me that they're not better than they are. And I think the inability to run the ball is the thing that is pretty perplexing to me. Like, I understand Pavia was a huge part of the running game each of the last 2 years. But Vanderbilt this year, they haven't been able to run the ball against anybody. Like, it's one thing to not be able to run the ball against Georgia, right? Like, everybody understands that to some degree. Georgia's got a good front. You know, Georgia hardly ever gets run on all that much. But, like, go back to the Austin Peay game to begin the year. Go back to the Delaware game.
1: Even NC State.
0: Yeah, they couldn't run the ball. Like, they have not been able to run the ball against anybody. And at this point, I mean, we're six games into the year. I don't know that that's just automatically going to flip at this point. I mean, we'll see. They got Arkansas coming up on Saturday, but just the complete inability. Like, Cedric Alexander really hasn't done anything.
1: The run game should be able to be better without the complete threat of Pavia running.
0: I totally agree.
1: Like, just because Pavia is not there and you don't have the threat of the dual, you know, maybe he might take off. That doesn't mean the run game should completely go to poo-poo.
0: No, I agree.
1: You know, you need to have some type of traditional run packages in there. And I think they do, and they have some skilled players. I don't know. This whole, I'm not sure I realized they switch the tackles.
0: Yeah.
1: Left side and right side, depending on the play.
0: It's, I mean, the whole system is fun to watch. That's what made it so fun with Pavia, too. Like, yeah. They were just executing it so well.
1: That's strange.
0: Well.
1: I mean, I guess that's part of the system, but that seems like a lot to ask for your offensive linemen.
0: Well, and right now, the offense as a whole, like, you're talking, you've scored 15 points against Auburn, 14 against Georgia, 17 against Ole Miss. Like, you're just kind of stuck in the mud right now on offense, and you're not giving yourself much of a shot if that's what you're going to put up. And you know, look, not to take the defense off the hook. I mean, defense couldn't stop anything the other day against Ole Miss. And look, I get it. It's Ole Miss's offense. They're really good. Trinidad Chambliss is unbelievable.
1: He was looking good.
0: Like, I get all that, but it's, I think it's fair, and this is basically what we've heard from Vanderbilt fans all day. Like, they expected there to be some level of drop-off. They didn't expect it to be this steep of a drop-off heading into this year. Let's head back to the phone line. Welcome in Larry to the program. Larry, good morning. Thank you for calling in.
11: Hey, guys. How y'all doing?
0: Good, Larry. How are you?
11: I'm doing great. You know, one of the things I think we take for granted is, you know, Pavia was great and everything, but, you know, Barton Simmons has done a really good job the previous 2 years identifying players in the portal. And I think they swung and missed this offseason. The linemen they've brought in, I don't think they've been doing too well. The defense, I was really excited about the defense. The defense has looked bad all season long. You know, we're lining up 12 yards down the field, and these receivers are throwing, you know, running 7-yard routes and running a post and they're catching the ball, and we can't tackle the guys. I feel like Barton Simmons and some of the player personnel, but the offense looks so predictable. You know, I think Jerry Curtis, you know, has a good dual threat possibility with him running the football, but the play calling looks way different from last season. I don't know if that's Jerry Curtis not knowing the offense or what, but they look totally confused on offense, and the blocking has been terrible.
0: I would agree. Thank you, Larry. Appreciate the call, buddy. Some of it is, you have a freshman quarterback, right? Like, you know, obviously there's going to be a huge drop, regardless of how talented Jared Curtis is, and he's talented, but there's going to be a drop off when you're talking about what Pavia put together last year to what you're doing with Jared Curtis.
1: Freshman. I mean, maybe we need to really, you know, the freshman, the schemes on offense and defense in college are getting much more complicated than they used to be
0: 10,
1: 15, 20 years ago. So it's not, you're not going to see as many impact players come in right away as a freshman and make a dent. Even Tebow was very limited as a freshman with the whole Chris League thing, right?
0: Yep.
1: And so even back then, one of your top, you know, dual threat college quarterbacks, you still had to sprinkle in some other stuff.
0: Yeah, for sure.
1: So
0: yeah.
1: I don't know if Blaze Berlewitz, like, if that was actual, like, a plan. Was Berlewitz going to play and Curtis both going to play? You know, obviously they started the season in a weird predicament. They didn't know who was going to play. There was all this talk, is Curtis ready? Berlewitz is going to get the, you know, so it's been a little bit funky from the start.
0: Justin from Greenbrier says, unfortunately, Vanderbilt kind of perplexing. They got many of the same talented guys back from last year, and yet they look about sluggish offensively. They can't seem to figure out the running game. And some of it is just as simple as the offensive line's kind of getting whipped up there at times, and you're not going to be able to run the ball if guys are in the backfield all the time. But, like, I understand. Like, I've got Vanderbilt fans that look at it and say, well, like, I saw a lot of this weekend, and look, it's easy when it's 42-3 at halftime to have this thought. But a lot of friends of mine who are Vanderbilt fans are like, well, it was fun while it lasted. We enjoyed our time in the sun last year, and now it's back to being the same old Vandy. Look, I don't know that I'm willing to go there yet, but certainly I expected a little bit more from this group than we've seen to this point. 615-737-1025. We will wrap up the show coming next. We'll take your thoughts on Vanderbilt, Tennessee, and Alabama coming up this weekend at Neyland Stadium. Your thoughts on that as well. Robbie and Rex Road, 1025 The Game.
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0: Final segment of the day, Robbie and Rex Road, 102.5 The Game. Taking your thoughts at 615-737-1025. By the way, Ian, we have not mentioned this today yet on the program, but I will say, I'm not willing to go there yet, but some potential good news for, I think, all of us sports fans that are not specifically L.A. Dodger fans. Brewers win again last night.
1: Yeah, they did.
0: In the series.
1: Yeah.
0: I think it would be good for the sport if the Brewers just go ahead and win that series.
1: Yeah. I mean, I can't disagree with you. I don't think many people outside of L.A. are rooting for the Dodgers.
0: No.
1: Sounds like Otani's still pretty banged up.
0: Yep.
1: I think he's only got, I don't know if he has, his numbers are not good. He's still kind of hurt. Yeah, I've been watching a couple of minutes of baseball here and there. I actually turned it on for a few minutes yesterday because there's they played 3:30 in the afternoon.
0: Yeah, don't love that.
1: It's like in L.A., what is that, 1:30 local time on a weekday for a CS game?
0: I have not watched any yet. I think I'm going to. Now that you know, I said it earlier in the week. I've adopted the Brewers as my as my team.
1: Milwaukee
0: for the rest of this year.
1: Big so Milwaukee we'll fans here. Go Sounds.
0: Yeah, big Milwaukee program here. But up 2-0 in that series. The Guardians win last night. The city of Cleveland up 1-0 in that series.
1: Cleveland playing for a World Series, huh? A chance for that? How about that?
0: I mean, it could be a ratings bonanza for MLB.
1: Cleveland,
0: to
1: Milwaukee.
0: Have Milwaukee, either Milwaukee Tampa or Milwaukee Cleveland.
1: Yeah.
0: I'm sure they'd like that.
1: Yeah. Not quite Dodgers-Yankees, I suppose, huh?
0: Probably not. But you know what? I'm pulling for it. I'm not willing to go there yet.
1: I'm pulling for the Guardians.
0: Okay.
1: I was born in Cleveland, Ohio.
0: Sure.
1: I lived there until I was 12. So that was 83 to 90. I think we left in the summer of 94, 95.
0: Okay.
1: I think it's 95. Yeah, summer of 95. And so in that era, you know, Cleveland was not terrible.
0: Oh, yeah.
1: All things considered, when you think about Cleveland, you know, the Browns had a couple of decent teams. The Guardians, I guess they were the Indians at the time, had some decent teams. Kenny Lofton and Albert Bell and all those guys. So I definitely grew up watching that. So I am gonna root for the Guardians to pull this one out, but we'll see.
0: A lot of people saying they're not willing to rule the Dodgers out yet. I would agree. They kind of feel like they can just turn it on at any point.
1: Yeah, you can't rule them out. No, even down 2-0, you can't rule them out.
0: Nope. So we'll see what happens on that front. We'll get into this in more detail as the week goes on, as Thursday comes around for sure. Tennessee taking on Alabama, coming up at Neyland Stadium on Saturday. Last I looked, Alabama was an 8.5-point favorite in that one on the road. At Tennessee. Tennessee's quarterback situation obviously is unsettled here, so we'll see what it looks like. I mean, if you force me to guess, I would guess that George McIntyre is going to start against Alabama, and then we'll see kind of how the game goes from that perspective. I mean, I thought he was okay against Arkansas, had some big plays in the game, a couple of big moments. I mean, he hit a 68-yarder across the middle of the field in the fourth quarter that was huge. Made a couple of big throws in that game to Mike Matthews and Braylon Staley. Also threw a couple of picks, had a fumble. So it was not perfect for George McIntyre. So we'll see what that looks like. Bottom line is, regardless of who it is, Ian, whether it's McIntyre or Brandon, the quarterback play, if they're going to beat Alabama, is going to have to get to a level in that game that it has not gotten to so far this year.
1: And this will be their biggest challenge, you know, as far as defensive scheme goes.
0: Correct.
1: I thought Gentry asked this Tennessee, and we had him on earlier. I thought he made a good point about the Bama rebound game here. You know, the whole 9-game schedule and the SEC schedule is all out of whack, you know, but that also means Bama's going from Georgia to Tennessee in back-to-back weeks. That's not an easy turnaround.
0: Especially on the road, yep.
1: And, you know, after an emotional game versus Georgia, a physical taxing game, a night game, I think that was the night game, right?
0: Yep.
1: Yeah, the night game. And, you know, it's kind of a quicker turnaround on the road. So, you know, that's interesting in college football, the whole, because the NFL is so week to week. You know, college is interesting that way, a little bit different.
0: Well, they're a little banged up coming out of that game, too. Like, Ryan Coleman-Williams is not going to play against Tennessee. He's dealing with kind of a leg injury, and he got hit in the head the other night. Had to go through the concussion protocol. So,
1: yeah,
0: he's not going to play in that game. But, again, like, if you've watched Alabama play, Keelan Russell's really good.
1: He looks pretty good.
0: He's, you know, as he continues to play and get more experience, I mean, this time next year, he's probably going to be a freak and be really, really good. But it's a big challenge. Like, I think, you know, all due respect to Texas, that will be the biggest challenge for Tennessee's defense coming up on Saturday. Like, the Alabama offense is better than Texas's offense.
1: Yes.
0: And Russell has played better than Arch Manning has so far this year. So you're at home. That should be a positive for you. But the bottom line is, like, Tennessee offensively is in a rut right now. They can run the ball well. If I'm Bama in this game, I'm doing everything I can do to sell out and stop the run and force one of these quarterbacks to beat you, whether that's McIntyre or Brandon. I mean, I think that's basically in going to be everybody's plan moving forward. Is like you can't just get gashed in the running game by Tennessee.
1: Yep. And you know, go. I don't want to say double because Staley, you know, on the edge there for Bama's defense. But keep an eye, you know, bracket Staley. Watch the deep balls. Perhaps Matthews again. He seems to be playing pretty well. So perhaps he can step up too. How much do you think the loss of Ethan Davis has messed anything?
0: Yeah, it's big. I mean, before he got hurt, Brandon found him for touchdowns. And I understand the quality of competition wasn't great, but yeah. Brandon found him for touchdowns in those games. Look, they're missing him. And I think, you know, Deshaun Brame has played really well. He got a huge play in the game.
1: Too.
0: But, it'd be nice to have Ethan Davis out there for sure. We're going to see, as the week goes on, kind of what that matchup looks like. We'll have Paul Kuharsky with us for the entire show tomorrow on the program. So, obviously, we'll get into a lot of Titans with PK tomorrow on the show. That does it for us today. Next Man Up is coming up next. 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
1: ElectronicExpress.com. We've got that.
0: This is the Commodore Report, brought to you by Gary Force Acura, Ponce Law, and Smoky Mountain Tops.
2: 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I'm Kevin Ingram. We'll begin with basketball. SEC Media Days in Birmingham, and both Vanderbilt teams will be represented this afternoon as they look to continue to build off outstanding seasons a year ago. Men's coach Mark Byington will be joined by All-SEC guard Tyler Tanner and sophomore forward Chandler Bing. Women's coach Shea Ralph will be there with the all-everything guard combo of Michaela Blakes and Aubrey Galvan. Blakes on Monday was named the SEC's Preseason Player of the Year, and Tanner was named Preseason All-Conference. Check out coverage today on our social media channels and the SEC Network. It has been a tough stretch for Commodore football as the team returns to practice this morning to get ready for Saturday night's home game against Arkansas. VU is coming off a 52-17 loss to number 9 Ole Miss. And captain and defensive lineman Isua Taha says they have to keep working.
3: Just overall, like, as a team, like, we need to look ourselves in the mirror and double down on our process. It was just like a sloppy first half, and you can't expect to win playing that way.
2: From the Vanderbilt Sports Network, Wataha is a graduate student from Germany. And game times are in place for next week in the SEC. Vandy's game at Kentucky will be a 6:30 Central Time kickoff. Fun times for Vanderbilt volleyball on a four-match win streak after Sunday's victory over fifth-ranked Florida. They're ranked in the coaches' poll for the first time at number 24. And Kayla Dunlap earned weekly honors from the SEC. The homestand continues on Friday versus Alabama. And number 3 Commodore Soccer plays Florida on Thursday at the Plex. That is the Commodore Report on 102.5 The Game and 94.9 The Fan.
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16: Live in Living Color in Nashville, Tennessee, it's Next Man Up here on this Tuesday. Good morning, everyone. Connor Newt, Parker Kelly here with you, broadcasting from the Busy Bee Plumbing, Heating, and Air Conditioning Game Nashville Studios, home of the $99 yearly BI membership, where the buzz is always about great service. 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And it is Tuesday, which can only mean one thing. Teron Davenport, live and in studio with us all show long. It's a TD Tuesday. TD, how we doing?
17: Looking beautiful like you should.
16: Yeah.
17: This show is sponsored by
16: Goodwood Nashville, our good boys.
17: Drop the Nashville, man. Should, would. Come
16: Goodwood.
17: On, man.
16: Yeah.
17: We're trying to. We had a little something going there. But what's going on?
16: Nothing much. I'm just refreshed that we actually got to watch good football last night on Monday Night Football.
17: Hey, man.
16: That was unbelievable.
17: That Buffalo Bills team is fun to watch.
16: Josh Allen, man.
17: Yeah.
16: He tucks it, that boy gone.
17: Yeah, Josh Allen.
16: You're not stopping.
17: He's something else. I don't know if you got to see Nick Suss, who was with the Tennessee, and he's now the ESPN NFL Nation Bills reporter.
16: Yeah.
17: He did a feature on Josh Allen. It's really good. Folks, I know Titans is the topic, but Josh Allen, that story that Nick did, support your former local Titans media member. Check it out.
16: Yeah, I'll definitely have to check that out. I love Nick. He does a lot of good stuff, so happy for him that he gets to cover a team like that instead of the one here. No offense.
17: Yeah,
16: but
17: I mean, good gracious.
16: Yeah, what a game that was last night. But unfortunately, we have to delve into some misery today.
17: Oh, no, it's not unfortunate. Hey, man, listen, the show has to go on, win, lose, or draw. And we're going to talk about it. And, man, it could be a lot worse.
16: Like, oh, yeah.
17: We could be out there having to pick something up on the side of the road. You know what I mean? So it's a blessing. It's not unfortunate at all.
16: Yeah, it is a blessing, truly. But overall, we're still talking about it. The Titans lost 26-3 to the Texans. They now drop to 0-5 on the season. And based on my interactions yesterday here on the program, a lot of people are very upset about that. But TD, overall, your initial thoughts on the Titans' loss the other day?
17: Hey, man, I think Robert Saleh explained it the best. You know, they got their ASS whooped.
16: you know what I mean?
17: They got punched in the mouth again and again and again. And the thing that was bad about it is some of the punching in the mouth was them punching themselves in the mouth, you know. So this team is just not good enough to overcome some of the things that are plaguing them. And we could get into that at some point.
16: Yeah, it's disheartening. And there's something that I wanted to get your opinion on, and we'll get more in-depth into that later. But I feel like this team from last year to this year has regressed in some areas. I think Cam Ward certainly comes to mind, and I think he's shown some improvement from game one to now. But I don't think it's any lie to tell you that he took a couple steps back. Robert Saleh himself said that in the press conference after the game. So
17: yeah,
16: I think he took a step back on Sunday. Overall, I think a lot of fans, you saw it on Sunday at stadium, you know, when they're announcing tickets distributed instead of actual butts in seats, I think that gives you an indicator of where the franchise is. And I think a lot of people are just kind of sick of a losing football team.
17: It's stale. That's really what it is. It's stale. People are sick and tired of going to that stadium and having some optimism pregame and then that being zapped like within 6 minutes or so.
16: Yeah.
17: It is very stale. I mean, if you look at these games, like you got the early against the Jets, the kickoff, you know, going out of bounds. You got, early touchdown drives by other teams. You got the Eagles, you know, they jumped out to that lead. You got the early turnovers, two. In this past game, it gave them the ball in plus territory. These are all the types of things that take people out of a game. And no offense, but it's not like Nissan Stadium is a huge home field advantage anyway.
16: No.
17: But then even when you're going to, like, I've seen, matter of fact, we've seen this, well, not this, but this, or not this team, but this organization Look back in the day, man, Vrabel and those Titans, man, they were.
12: Oh, yeah.
17: I called it pack and play, yeah. Right? Because you know what you do? You go there, you either get a three and out or force a turnover on defense, and you get a ball to Derrick Henry, and you run the ball down their throat. And next thing you know, whether it's Seattle, New Orleans, Kansas City, the crowd is like.
12: Yeah. I fondly remember, what was it, Thursday night football against the 49ers in Nissan Stadium? I think that was 21, the year where they got the number one overall seed. That was one of the most fun environments in an NFL game I've ever been to.
17: Yeah. See, that's a fun environment.
12: Yeah.
17: You know what I mean? When I'm talking about pack and play, I'm talking about going on the road and taking the team's morale just completely out of it.
12: Oh, yeah.
17: You know, and that's what teams are able to do here. And a lot of times, it's the Titans themselves taking the morale out of it with these early mistakes that we're talking about. It's ridiculous.
12: Yeah. I mean, I can't say that I expected this team to truly turn it around after 1 year, but you know, you're 0-5.
17: A step forward.
12: Yeah.
17: A step forward.
12: We haven't
17: six,
12: seen
17: 6-7 games was, you know, I was like, yeah, I could see 6-7 games.
12: I felt good about that. I don't know.
17: Listen. You better count your blessings if you get 3 or 4.
12: Yeah.
17: You know,
12: it's hard to look at this schedule and be like, that's a win right there.
17: Yeah.
12: I don't think there's any game on the schedule.
17: No, you can't look at any game and be like, that's a win.
12: No.
17: I'll say there are opportunities.
12: Yeah.
17: These next 2 weeks, they have opportunities, you know, the Colts. But it could be the Daniel Jones revenge game, you know.
12: Yeah.
17: He probably has a picture of Brian Daboll on his punching bag, you know what I mean? or a picture on his mirror when he's lifting weights, something.
12: Yeah.
17: But, you know, you look at this game and you look at the Browns games. Browns are still tough, though. But those are opportunities.
12: Yeah.
17: I still probably wouldn't pick the Titans, but those are opportunities for them to get a win.
12: No, it's – I mean, overall, we could spend 3 hours on this. It's just disheartening. And the most disheartening part about it is seeing people, myself included, that are like, it's hard to really care enough to be mad just because things aren't changing anytime soon, it doesn't look like. So how are you going to build a winner? How are you going to build a team for people to get behind if you don't address the situations at hand? And, I mean, we could talk all about who's to blame for the current situation. I don't think it's just one person.
17: Mm-mm.
12: But it is to see this fan base. This isn't – a caller put it perfectly yesterday, and I agree. This isn't the team I know. This isn't the team growing up in Nashville that was a winner, that was consistently tough, that was not afraid to put a good product on the field every single Sunday.
17: Mm-hmm.
12: This isn't that team anymore.
17: I mean, it's just not the same organization, the same structure, the same. It just always seems like in that moment where things used to go right, they go wrong.
12: Yep.
17: That's really they start off the series, the game, you know, 23-yarder to Calvin. 23-yarder to Calvin Ridley? Are you kidding me?
12: Mm-hmm.
17: And they're driving.
12: First
17: you know what
12: game.
17: I mean?
12: Yeah.
17: Then you have the turnover. Then they get the ball back. It's 2nd and 9. Cam Ward throws a beautiful ball to Kyle Granson, and it hits him in a bad spot.
12: Mm-hmm.
17: Right in the hands.
12: Yeah. He should have caught that one.
17: Yeah. Yeah. It definitely should have caught that. Then, you know, you got 3rd and 9. Boom. Doesn't work. Punt. These are the types of things that used to go the Titans' way, but now it's going against them. As you know, as Rand said, the ball, it doesn't bounce their way now.
12: Nope.
17: You know what I mean? And that's a figurative figure of speech.
12: It's not a round ball. It's oblong.
17: Yeah, it's oblong, but with it being oblong, it used to bounce to the Titans' side. It doesn't do that anymore.
12: No,
17: that's the point.
12: They get no breaks. And it's so disheartening to watch. I mean, we could spend all day about, you know, the thought process on Cam Ward. And look, I agree with some of it. I don't agree with all of it. Like, I heard you in the press conference the other day when we were there, you straight up asked him, is there any thought to bench Cam Ward? And I knew the intent behind that. You weren't trying to push that narrative. You were just
17: definitely
12: trying to
17: not
12: see what he was going to say.
17: Yeah.
12: And the reason I know that is because you and Buck both followed it up with, why not?
17: Yep.
12: Just to hear his.
17: I wanted to know why.
12: Yeah. Just to hear his rationale. And
17: it's funny. That got picked up on, what's the damn station? Not station, but Shady McCoy and Acho. And I forget the other guy, the light skinned dude. I forget his name.
12: Oh, yeah.
17: But it got picked up on their part. They were cracking up at the questioning. Paul, PK asking, you know, Cam if he's used to losing.
16: That's gone everywhere.
17: Yeah.
16: And it's all these people that are have never stepped inside that media room and are like, this media room is too mean to Cam Moore. They give him too hard questions.
17: Yeah, this guy, Doc Holliday, was, I don't know, Doc, but last week, or no, a couple weeks ago, you know, when Cam had to, when we were there, not there in time and, you know, at the podium, he was like, young man, you need to do your assignment. You need to, if they were winning, you would stand up there. Right? I'm like, bro, you don't even know the first deal.
16: Yeah.
17: First part of the deal.
16: Tell you what.
17: Now, yesterday he's on there. He said, you know, Cam Ward, they're being very rough on you. They haven't adjusted. Like, bro, like, which side of the, like, what are we doing?
16: Pick one.
17: Which side of the coin you going to be on, man?
16: I'll tell you something.
17: Because you real lukewarm right now, dog. You real lukewarm.
16: I'll tell you something that people probably don't know. We were in the locker room after the game, and they made sure.
17: Yeah,
16: Cam Moore to the podium.
17: Puff was being smart.
16: Puff said, Cam Moore to the podium. Just to repeat, Cam Moore to the podium.
17: Yeah.
16: So there was no room for error there.
17: I think we were over there with Skowronski at the time.
16: I think we were. Yeah, we were, because we were on that near side of the locker room for sure. 615-737-1025 is the phone number. We're getting it ready bright and early. Let's go to our phone lines. Nick is on the phone line. Nick, you're the next man up. Go ahead.
15: Well, guys, so obviously the Titans offense has been extremely stagnant, extremely predictable. And, TD, I love your question that you had about going under center more and how that could possibly help with the play action, unpredictability. You know, Cam's completion percentage has been going up under center. And, you know, do you think that Dable will actually do more of that, or is he just going to stick to his very generic out of shotgun, you know, handing off the occasional play action? Because, I mean, I don't know. I just think at this point some kind of change needs to happen if they need to get or if they want to get at least two or three wins. I mean, I just don't know if Dable's willing to change that much. Just want to get y'all's thoughts on that.
17: No, Nick, you make a great point, and I appreciate you mentioning the under-center stuff because it is an area for improvement significantly. Now, I asked about that, and I was told, you know, look at the situations. And they're right. Salah's right to an extent. There are situations because this team was in 3rd and 7 or more an awful lot. It was something like it was a 3rd and 29. It was a 3rd and 13. It was a 3rd and 11. So they were definitely not in the best situation, whereas you almost have to go shotgun. However, I'm trying to find these numbers here because I texted to myself. When you look at, so I think it was like 59 snaps, 45 of those. Yeah, so 58 snaps. They were in a shotgun of 48 of them, 42 of them. Now, I will say this, 31 were in the fourth quarter, right? So on first downs, they had 15 first downs in shotgun. 10 were in the fourth quarter. 4 of those were runs. Second down, it was 16 in shotgun. 7 were in the fourth. 3 of those were runs. Now, neither of these runs were in the fourth quarter because at that point, running the ball is futile. Mm-hmm. Third down, 11 times, 4 in the fourth quarter, no runs. But seven of their 11, you hear me? They were in shotgun 11 times. Seven of those 11 times, it was 3rd and long. Jeez. 3rd and long is third and I count it as 3rd and 7 or more.
16: Lord.
17: So, to answer the question, Nick, I think a portion of this game was situational. Now, you go back to the Ravens game, it was a 3-score game. They almost have to get out of, you know, under center. But you go to the Giants game, and that's where the issue is.
16: Yep.
17: Right? And I think when you look at this, Cam Ward, his average per completion is 2 yards more under center. This is very much – now, ride with me for a second.
16: I'm with you. Seatbelts on.
17: This is very much like that 2019-2020 Titans team. In that, obviously you don't have Derrick Henry in the backfield, but in that, this is very much like that 2019-2020 Titans team. In that, obviously you don't have Derrick Henry in the backfield, but in that, because of how

0: historically effective. Mm-hmm. I'm just saying, get Cam Ward to effective.
1: Yeah.
0: Right? To decent. And that's one way you do it.
1: Yeah. They need decent. I mean, I would kill for decent at this point. 615-737-1025 is the phone number. Got a fun show for you today. TD is with us all day long with the greatest smelling coffee in the world, I do have to say.
0: Blueberry crumble cake.
1: Oh, my Lord. It smells like
0: that. Hey, listen. The place isn't paying me, so I'm not going to mention. You got to pay for me to say. You get it?
1: But it is blueberry muffin coffee, or blueberry crumble coffee.
0: Yeah.
1: It smells really good. Anyways, at 10 o'clock, of course, as always, we'll take your show through, or your calls throughout the show, but your opportunity to talk to TD, ask him anything you want. We'll get to that at 10 o'clock. But coming up next, I kind of teased it in this segment. I want to get all in on it. Has this team regressed since last season? I want TD's opinion on that. We'll get to it coming up next. Again, 615-737-1025. 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

0: Who we got here?
1: Rock M, the God.
0: There we go. Stick up
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1: Maybe I'll stay alive.
0: This is some of my favorite parts of Tuesday is just, how can we get TD to start rapping?
1: He said a stereotype of me and Eric B.
3: It's really not that hard.
1: Played a fish.
3: Just play the hits.
1: My favorite dish, but without no money, it's still a wish. What? Come on, man. That's Rock Him to God. That's one of the, one, these young folks, and call in if you want. I will go song for song with you. Rock Him is top five easily. Top five all time.
0: Huh.
1: Call in or text if you want to. You better check the internet, man.
0: I'm going to have to do some research.
1: Microphone. All right, listen, we could go song for song. your favorite rapper, you name it. And Rakim isn't even my favorite rapper. But you name your favorite rapper, we will go song for song. Rakim got more.
3: Who is your favorite? I feel like I know the answer.
1: My favorite rapper is P, man, Prodigy. That's my favorite rapper all time.
0: I know a few of his songs.
1: Yeah, Prodigy. But, I mean, there's so many that I like, you know what I mean? Because Nas is a 1B.
0: Oh, yeah.
1: You know what I mean?
0: Lyrically.
1: Jadakiss, Styles P, Inspector Deck, Old Dirty. I just watched an Old Dirty documentary last night.
0: Oh, yeah.
1: You know what I mean? Raekwon the Chef.
0: Yeah.
1: What? I mean, there's so many. B.I.G. Come on.
0: You got to have Biggie in there.
1: KRS-One.
0: Tupac. I mean,
1: Pac. Yeah, Pac. For sure.
0: We could do this all day. Mm-hmm. Let's go to our phone lines. Nate is on our phone line wanting to talk to us. Nate, you are the next man up. Go ahead.
4: Hey, what's up, guys? What up, TD? What a Southern love. I ain't hear no Southern rappers.
1: Hey, man, listen.
4: List,
1: come
4: man.
1: On, man. I'll put Scarface on, in there real quick. This on the way here, you know what I was playing, right?
4: What's
1: 100
4: that?
1: Shots. How to you miss a hole. Yeah, come on, man. I needed something to get me here quickly. I put that on, man. I got here in 7 minutes.
4: Come on, that's what I'm talking about. My kids say I'm too old to listen to rap. That ain't true, man. You know what I mean?
1: They too young to know what real rap is.
4: So look, man, I need you guys on side. I didn't get a chance to watch the game. Well, I work. And so I really don't really get a chance, I guess, to see highlights and little glimpses. So I just want you guys just honest up. That's why I like listening to you guys, because y'all just objective. And y'all just give y'all take. I just want y'all honest, objective take on what's wrong with Cam, the offense, and just the Titans in general, man, from somebody that don't really get to watch it. You know what I mean? And I don't really take everybody's opinion because there'd be a lot of these people on radio or TV. They just, I mean, it's like they, I don't know, it's like they biased against the Titans to begin with, and they putting their own personal emotions and stuff into the take. I just want you guys honest, objective, and take, man. I'm like, what's wrong with the Titans, man? And just thanks for taking my call, guys.
0: Yeah, thank you,
1: sure.
0: Man.
1: No, I appreciate it. I think the biggest thing is they play what I call uncomplimentary football. You know what I mean? It didn't rear its ugly head as much on Sunday, but special teams has been an issue. How many times have you seen penalties on a kick return or a punt return, pinning them back in their own territory to start the drive? And then on top of that, this offense, there's no consistency whatsoever. They could go on a drive, like a 8-play drive, 70 yards over 5 minutes, 43 seconds. And then the next, they're 3 and out.
0: Yeah.
1: And 3 and out. And 3 and out. You know what I mean? That's the problem. There's no consistency. And when you have those 3 and outs and 3 and outs and 3 and outs, what ends up happening is the defense is on the field. So you look at this past game, right?

0: between the turnover and the three and outs, and then the turnover, they had the ball in plus territory a whole lot. I mean, think about it. Kyemi Fairborn had to kick, what, 4 field goals?
1: Yeah.
0: You know, and there were times where they got the ball. As soon as they put the ball down and the offense took the field, they're in field goal territory.
1: Mm-hmm.
0: You got to give the defense props because they're holding. And I said this before, this is no different than that dam, you know, the water going against the dam. Boom, it's going against the dam. Then finally it just breaks.
1: Yeah.
0: Because the dam can only hold but so much water flowing against it. But that's what's happening with this defense. And that dam, it broke on that, what was that, a 17-play drive to open the third quarter? Yeah.
1: Yeah.
0: That's when the dam broke, you know what I mean? And you can't continue to have those things. And the defense isn't, you know, immune from critique also, because you look on that same drive, it's 3rd and 11. What they do? A little, C.J. Stroud. That was the Nico Collins.
1: That's right.
0: It's 3rd and 11, and Stroud is in the pocket. Nico Collins runs a little, the little double move. Yeah. And it's the first, like, these are the things. And then you look later, it's another 3rd down and long. And you know, Stroud's flushed out of the pocket. He's able to chill out for a second, and he hits Kayshawn Boutte down.
1: Yeah.
0: They give up too many 3rd and long. So it's just like everything is just uncomplimentary. That's the big problem.
1: It's uncomplimentary. And one thing I don't necessarily think was the problem that I've had a problem with all year on Sunday, play calling on both sides of the ball, I thought was pretty sound, especially on offense. I thought,
0: yeah, he tried to mix it up a little bit.
1: He mixed it up. I mean, we can go to the play where Cam just ropes it downfield. It was a beautiful ball to watch in air, and it looked like he just threw it behind Carnell Tate in double coverage into the end zone. But you can't say, based off that play and some of the other plays that were thrown out there, that they didn't try to open up the playbook a little bit more.
0: They took shots, which is a good
1: thing. They took
0: shots,
1: and that's a good sign.
0: You
1: want
0: to see them take shots, but it just – they got to – it's just no consistency. And then when it turned into a drop back passing game, forget it.
1: Yeah.
0: Man, Will Anderson and Danielle Hunter, they were able to eat.
1: There's some ball players.
0: And I'm not going to sleep on – and see, watching the Texans' defense, that's what the complete picture looks like. Because you got that pass rush up front. You got one of the best corners in the back. Lassiter is so-so. I would have went at him a little bit more.
1: Yeah.
0: But, you know, you got – a solid secondary. But you can't forget about the second level of the defense. And Azeez Ohshire is – I know people dislike him because he's a former Titan, whatever, but Azeez is a monster.
1: And he's a tackle machine.
0: Azeez single-handedly forced that interception that Cam Ward had, because Cam wanted – you had Carnell Tate on the little wraparound, which is the area they wanted to attack, the middle of the field. He was on the little wraparound and was off of a play action. And Azeez bit that jump.
1: Yeah.
0: But then he had the awareness, oh, wait a minute, that's not a run. And then the athleticism to get back in the passing lane. So he gets back there and Cam's like, oh, I can't take it. And then went to check down to Tony Pollard. And that's when Danielle Hunter came in. Whap.
1: Yeah.
0: And it's picked off.
1: Yeah.
0: But Azeez made that play, because if he doesn't get back there, Cam throws it to Tate, and that's a 15, 16-yard game.
1: I actually don't put that interception on Cam.
0: No, you can't put it on him.
1: He was hit while he threw. The pass blocking in general the entire game was just not there. I mean, people are going to point – I said this yesterday. People are going to the point to that play of Dan Moore just blocking air.
0: Mm-hmm.
1: He was doing his job. It was pass pro. That should have been a tight end blocking that edge rusher or that rusher.
0: Well,
1: coming
0: no, that's,
1: up against
0: that's actually Cam. Cam has to get rid of it.
1: Oh, okay.
0: He has to see that he's hot.
1: Yeah.
0: And see, the thing is, and this is one of the things I love about football, is there's two schools of thoughts. Like, some would be like, hey, man, that's you got the end. That's yours to Dan Moore. And say, I don't care what else happens, you got him.
1: Yeah.
0: But then others be like, yeah, you got him. But if you see him out of the picture, be a football player. And, you know,
1: yeah.
0: So it all depends on what he's being taught. And that's why it's so hard to over critique the way, you know, a lot of people are critiquing Dan Moore for that, because you don't know for sure what the teaching is and what the understanding is, how he's
1: right.
0: being taught. What that looks like is he's taught, hey, that's your man. You, or your area, you stay with that no matter what.
1: Mm-hmm. which obviously came out to bit them. It wasn't good.
0: Yeah.
1: And, you know, it's...
2: Well, hold on. I want to interject right here, because I saw the all 22 where it was a corner blitz coming. You still don't think Dan Moore should have saw him and peeled off?
0: Again, it's different train of thoughts. You're right now, what you're presenting is the train of thought of, hey, man, just react and make a play.
2: Yeah.
0: And I don't think anything's wrong with that. But what I'm saying is, if this man is taught, hey, stick to your rules no matter what. You know what I mean? Because what happens in that situation if that end crushes the tight end and he goes to the blitzer? You know what I mean? Now that end is getting a free shot at your quarterback. Mm. It's like one of those damned if you do, damned if you don't, no matter what.
2: Right.
0: You know what I mean?
2: And it makes sense, too, because, I mean, the corner was coming hot, and Cam should know, hey, I got to get the ball out.
0: Right.
2: But I still thought, in that instance, but Dan Moore should have came off and helped, but if that's his rule, if he had to block that zone, then that clip is totally being taken out of context.
0: And that's my point. And that's why it's so hard to, because we don't know what the absolute stick to it is.
1: Football is a subjective sport.
0: Yeah. It's subjective to knowing the technique and the rules.
1: Right.
0: You know, that's just like everybody swears Cody Barton was at fault in the Zay Flowers one.
1: Yeah.
0: Cody Barton wasn't at fault. The coaches weren't at fault. Cody Barton actually got a lot of bad press and attention for making, I'm not going to say a superhero play, but making a damn good play, being aware enough to know, oh, shoot, he didn't get that call to get back over top. There's nobody there. I got to turn and run with him.
1: Yeah. He just never should have been in that situation to begin with, and that's why people are upset.
0: And it's the execution part of it.
1: Right.
0: It's the execution part of it. Everybody's quick that they, hey, Salah. No. It's the execution.
1: Yeah.
0: In a regular situation, when that's understood, where Flott's got to be over top. Flott's got to be over top.
1: Yeah.
0: And that's, you know, what I'm talking about when I say the miscommunication is not getting the call. There was a call that was supposed to push him over top. It didn't. Mm-hmm.
1: I agree. 615-737-1025 is the phone number. 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
4: I'm Fox 17 meteorologist Greg Bobas. Our forecast starting us off comfortably cool in the 50s and low 60s, and then near record-breaking heat later on this afternoon. Highs in the upper 80s to near 90, and nearly unlimited sunshine the entire day.
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0: 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Welcome back into the program. TD with us here on this TD Tuesday. And TD, something I wanted to ask you and something I've been thinking about ever since the loss on Sunday. Has this team regressed since last year? We can look at this team as a whole. An 0-5, obviously, a horrible start, pretty much the worst you can have. But I look at specific players and I just think they've regressed since last year or haven't just shown up completely. Obviously, Cam Ward is a huge part of this conversation, so we can get to him in a little bit. But there are three players that I think are huge parts of this. Tony Pollard, Calvin Ridley, Femi Oladejo. Those are the three that I look at, and I'm like, they haven't delivered. Now, Calvin Ridley, I think, played one of his better games this season on Sunday. Obviously, you mentioned it. A 20-plus yard pass caught on the first drive. But I just haven't seen any of those three players I just mentioned really be a factor. And it's kind of disappointing because I thought all three of them were going to be factors that keep this team somewhat stable.
1: I'll agree that they haven't been factors. I wouldn't say that Pollard, really has regressed, though, because he was hurt last year.
0: Yeah.
1: And remember, before he got hurt, man, he had those drop issues. We all remember when Cam Ward's dad looked like he had, he ate bad for breakfast.
0: In Denver.
1: Yo, that was the funniest ever, man. Because Calvin dropped that seam route, and fittingly, Calvin Ward got up and he had leaning on the.
0: That was the omen.
1: They showed Ben Arthur sitting there like that was hilarious. But no, I mean, I think Ridley is just a matter of opportunities. He haven't really gotten opportunities. There was one where it was, I guess you could call it a drop, but it was behind them, that slant against the Giants on the third down. It was the fourth third down attempt that the Titans had. But anyhow, Pollard, I don't think he regressed either. Honestly, he's not a factor, but I think he's not a factor by way of scheme. As far as
0: that's a fair point.
1: There's no sticking to the run, right? Mm-hmm. And it's interesting because Salah said, hey, the identity of this team is going to flow through the offensive line. What better way to flow through the offensive line than to stick to running the football, which is what they did starting in that Browns game, and it got them a little competitive last year. So to that, I guess you could say the run game regressed, but I don't think Pollard has. And I mean, he's only averaging, what, like 3.7 a carry? But, again, when you're running the ball out of shotgun all the time and it's overly predictable, you're going to get those type of results.
0: Yeah.
1: So, Femi is an interesting one. He's stuck so far down the totem pole as far as the rotation. Because if you look at the snaps, I mean, Jeff is getting snaps on the outside like almost as much as Femi and Falk to an extent. I thought that he would be better in this scheme, though.
0: Mm-hmm.
1: With it being, and it's funny because I don't know if you remember, I asked Salah about Femi being in a scheme where, he could just attack, go forward. He doesn't have to worry about keys, drop it back into coverage. And Salah was like, oh, I don't know. You won't see us dropping a guy back into coverage, Aaron Whitecott, to blow up the building. Guess what has happened every single game?
0: They've dropped a guy back into coverage.
1: Whether it's Jeff or John Franklin Myers, I've seen Jeff just drop back into coverage in the last game.
0: Which was weird to see.
1: Yeah. But, I mean, Femi, I thought that being able to just go, I thought that would be better for him, but it hasn't. And then the one thing that he did well, setting the edge, there were a couple of times where he didn't. You look at the Ravens game when Huntley booted to the right. It was a 9-yard gain. You know what I mean? He lost contain. So there's things that he has to do better. He has to be able to maximize his snaps. But that whole front,
0: they gotta
1: start getting home. They gotta start getting home.
0: Yeah. Well, you went right where I wanted to go. That entire front line, specifically the edge rusher room, just hasn't delivered to the ability that I thought they were going to. The only edge rusher I can confidently say has performed.
1: Jacob Martin.
0: Jacob Martin is the only one that I think has delivered. I'm disappointed in Jermaine Johnson because heading into training camp, he looked like he was going to have a somewhat of a breakout year or at least deliver in a contract year. He hasn't really done anything other than a sack and garbage time.
1: He's getting the pressures, but, I mean, it goes back to something. That's been a long-time thing with the Titans. The pressures are good, but, you know, you want to impact the quarterback. You want to sack the quarterback, too. Yep. That's what gets the money.
0: That's been the thing for so long. I mean, the only one, I take you back to, you know, Brian Arakpo setting the edge. That was a thing then. It was a thing with Harold Landry did a good job of it, but outside of him and Simmons on that team, there really wasn't anyone to get home to the edge. It's still a thing. And right now, the edge rusher room, I guess, you know, Jacob Martin has played really well. Jermaine Johnson's been disappointing. Femi Oladeja's been disappointing. Keldrick Falk has been about what I expected him to be. You know, he can get get pressures, he can stop the run, but when it comes to getting home to the quarterback, he's not going to do that often, which is kind of what I expected. It's what we saw out of him at Auburn. But this front line in general, I am on record of saying I thought that this front line was good enough to the ability to get the Titans a couple more wins than they wouldn't have had if they didn't have that line. They've been remarkably disappointing so far.
1: And yeah, they've definitely been disappointing.
0: I think that's part of the reason that this defense has struggled so much, because if you have a strong front line on your defense, that sets your secondary up for success.
1: And we know typically, and that's why I go back to the Texans, because they got good both. But typically a solid defense is going to be either really strong on the back end or really strong on the front end.
0: Yeah.
1: And you look at this Titans team, because, I mean, we could talk about the back end. Outside of Marcus Harris, that's the noise you got to make. You know what I mean? Because it's bad. And so when it's that bad on the back end, the front end has to be really good. And that's, I think, what they were betting on. And you look at all this money and assets that were invested in making this front better. It's not good, and that's the demise of this defense. By the way, have you seen T'Vondre Sweat? T'Vondre Sweat's been balling this year, man.
0: I haven't actually looked in depth of what he's been doing.
1: T-Sweat's been balling.
0: I need to look at that during the break. T-Sweat, I was wondering who won that trade, and obviously it's early. We're only five games, about to be six into the season. But
1: it's a match for both teams.
0: Yeah.
1: You know, I think that was just one of those situations where you had two teams just like their scheme is better for each other. You know what I mean? So the move was made. They needed a zero tech, you know, for Aaron Glenn. So
0: yeah, you mentioned the secondary as well. I mean, Alante Taylor doesn't turn around. He does not turn his head. And we've talked about this. He's profiled to play nickel. That is what he was meant to do. And you paid him to play outside. You overpaid him to play outside. And I understand it, but he's just not built for that position on a consistent basis. I'm coming to the conclusion that Cordell Flott may just have been a bad signing.
1: Neither one of them are going anywhere.
0: Right. No, they're locked in.
1: You got another year of them.
0: Mm-hmm.
1: Flott, I believe, is like $18.6 million against the cap next year if you cut him. No, actually, it might even be more. Taylor, I think, if you cut him, is like $24 million. Now, after 2027, you can make a move. You know what I mean? So that's why I say don't be surprised if you see the Titans use a high pick on a cornerback this year.
0: They should.
1: You know what I mean? Yeah, we're talking draft, but it's all good. Don't be surprised if you see that. But, you know, we'll see. Joshua Williams is coming back now. Is he like Nnamdi Asomugha or like the save it all? No, but that'll give you depth. The problem is their best DB right now is a nickel, and their second best DB is also a nickel.
0: Yeah.
1: He's better as a nickel. Yeah. So it's like they're in a little dilemma.
0: I mean, this is such a side note, but if we're talking about cornerbacks, my crush right now in the safety department or the cornerback department is over in Kansas City, Mansoor Delane.
1: Oh, yeah.
0: He's playing some ball right now.
1: Yeah, he's a little dog. He was a dog, man. Yeah.
0: He's playing some ball right now.
1: Without a doubt.
0: 615-737-1025 is the phone number. Coming up next, a player that I want TD's thoughts on that I'm done with, but I'm curious what he has to say. We'll discuss that coming up next here on Next Man Up, 102.5 The Game.
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0: I just gotta let him roll, right? Like, we just gotta let him keep going.
1: I say we don't even do a segment. We just let songs
2: messing
1: play.
2: With lucky hands, it ain't safe.
0: Welcome back in, Next Man Up, here on 102.5 The Game. Connor Newt, Teron Davenport here with you on this Tuesday. And you know it's always going to be about the music. By the way, coming up in about, oh, I don't know, 8 minutes or so, have your questions ready for TD. We'll give you the opportunity. To talk to
2: B-Boy, rewind us. Bad Boys behind us. Oh, my God. That right there is... Parker, that's a pool right there, man. That who shot you? That's... You want to get in a, like, get in a good workout? Man.
0: That's a good chest.
3: I got a deep bag over here.
2: Forget the pregame stuff.
3: I got a deep bag over here.
2: Forget, man. That right there, Guy, that's instant energy, man. I feel it.
0: It makes me want to go just... pump the iron.
2: Damn.
3: That and the blueberry crumble coffee.
0: I still smell it, man. It's
2: gone.
0: It's all gone, but I can still smell its remains. TD, one player that I'm done with, and I'm sure a lot of people are, Tajay Spears. I don't know if he's good enough to be on an NFL roster. I think...
2: I'm not going to say that.
0: Yeah. Maybe not this. Well, he's obviously good enough to be on this one, but... I don't know. I'm just tired. It feels like he makes a crucial mistake every single game, and I'm kind of tired of watching him play.
2: Yeah, I mean he's a playmaker, but I think he's not at the point where he's someone that you're going to feature.
0: Right.
2: He's got to dig himself out of that hole, but he's going to make plays for you. I mean, you look at the Giants game. The Eagles game. You know, he set that up. Of course, they got to the 9 and couldn't get the ball in the end zone at the field goal, but still on those screens and stuff like that, he's going to give you plays. But unfortunately to me, he's not at that point where the negative outweighs the positive.
0: Right.
2: But you look at last week, he had the fumble. They got Nick Singleton inactive. I think it's time to start getting him in the mix a little bit more, maybe sharing some of those plays that Tajay would normally get and put Singleton in that role. Now, they're different players.
0: Very.
2: But both are good pass-catching backs.
0: Yeah. Is Singleton ready to play in an actual NFL game? Because
2: I think he's ready. I think the issue is the trust in pass pro. Mm-hmm. That I think. Now, this is me spitballing. Because I don't know for sure. We'll get the position coaches on Thursday, and that is something I want to talk to Randy Jordan about. But, you know, he is a very capable back. Khalil Mullins got the call up and was active over him, though. So it's like, okay, where are you as far as the idea of how much and how soon you're going to give him an opportunity to show? Because Pollard and Spears, they're going to be going after – well – Their contracts are up after this year.
0: Yeah.
2: So you need to know what you got in Singleton.
0: No, I think it's a foregone conclusion that your top two running backs are probably not going to be back next year. I don't know for sure. Like you said, I'm just kind of...
2: It's more than likely.
0: It's more than likely. And more than likely, you're probably going to have to invest in a running back in the draft process.
2: Are there any you like?
0: I mean,
2: non-first round.
0: Yeah, in the non-first, I mean, I love Kiwon Lacy, but his problem is he can't stay healthy.
2: Mm-hmm.
0: Hollywood Smothers is a good one, too, from Texas, but he's going to go in the first round.
3: Well, they haven't been able to run the football at all, Texas, or at least run it well.
0: Yeah. I'd have to do a deep dive into that. I mean, my guy CJ Baxter at Kentucky was probably...
3: Jaden Ball from Florida.
2: That's who I like. I was just waiting to let you all spit your names out and see. That's who I like, Jaden Ball.
0: Jaden Ball is good.
2: And he's big, too.
0: He's a downfield player. Like, mm-hmm. You find a hole, he's taking it.
2: He's going to hit you a home run.
0: He's going to get you a home run play. 615-737-1025 is the phone number. All right, the time is now. Get your questions in for TD. We're going to talk to TD coming up next. 615-737-1025 is the phone number. We'll do that coming up next here on Next Man Up, 102.5 The Game.
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0: It is hour number two of Next Man Up here on this Tuesday. Connor Newt, Teron Davenport, Parker Kelly with you broadcasting from the Busy Bee Plumbing, Heating, and Air Conditioning Game Nashville Studios, home of the $99 yearly BI membership where the buzz is always about great service. 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NashvilleSports.com. And it's 10 o'clock here on this TD Tuesday, which means it's time for your chance to talk to TD. You can ask him anything. You can ask him about the football team in Tennessee. You can ask him about music. You can ask him about his favorite color. You can ask him anything you want. This next 30 minutes is for you. So we want to hear from you. 615-737-1025 is the phone number. We'll start on our text line. Justin in Greenbrier asks, TD, I don't want to double dip, but I have to know why the Titans are basically not using these tight ends. I was also wondering, do you take your coffee straight up or do you do some add-ins?
1: No. Coffee straight. No.
0: There you
1: nothing.
0: Go.
1: I just now sometimes like on game day morning I'll put the hot chocolate and just go coffee straight on top of it just to get like a little quick little like okay, cool.
0: Hey,
1: little,
0: yeah.
1: You know. But no, I do it straight. What was the other question?
0: Why are the Titans not using tight ends?
1: Yeah, that's a good question. I don't know. I don't know. Because to me, a part of mixing it up, like I would go, especially with DMR, now hopefully for his sake, the hamstring's good. But like, why not go some 13 personnel? You got athletic tight ends, you know, and David Martin Robinson, you know, and a good route runner in Gunnar Helm. Go 13 and flex those guys out and get matchups. Do those types of things to find ways to get them to football. So I'm not sure exactly why. Now, if you look, you know, Dable has, you know, he hasn't always used tight ends. You know what I mean? So it's not something that's new. You know what I mean? Even though he was there and Dalton Kincaid was drafted high first round, you know, and Dawson Knox was, I think, a second round. They just haven't used them typically.
0: Yeah, it's – you're right. We talked about this a little bit last week in terms of historically, Brian Daboll just doesn't use the tight ends, and I think it would be to his advantage to use the tight ends if he needed to. I mean, like you said, Gunnar Helm. Great route runner. Not elite at anything, but good at everything. DMR is an athletic tight end. You got Kylan Granson out there. Who...
1: No.
0: Oh, that pass didn't do anything for you?
1: No.
0: That dropped cat?
1: You got to help your quarterback.
0: Yeah, you do. But I do agree. I think there should be more tight end usage. It's just a matter of do we see it, and I'm not sure we will. Ron on our text line. Do you think that Daboll will get the boot at the end of the season if he can't get this offense rolling? I feel like he's doing the plays that he thinks should work and not what this team needs to do offensively. No tight end plays. Cam is still not under center much, and his run game has fallen off since he has taken over. He's drawing up that play that he thinks should work. I feel like the wide receiver group needs to switch up positions too.
1: Yeah. Derek Mason was saying that as far as like get Tate out from being X. I think they started to move Tate around a little bit more to get him opportunities. But
0: he might be a Z. I think that might work.
1: I think he's just move him around. Let him play multiple positions. I think when you – and I thought he was going to be the X, honestly, and work out there. But, I lost my train of thought. Daboll, yeah.
0: Yeah.
1: If this offense continues the way that they are, because they're at what, like 11 – I think it's like 11.3 and 246. That's last in both categories. 11.3 points, 246 total yards. Last. Behind the Dolphins.
0: Mm-hmm.
1: Behind the Dolphins.
0: Which, right? I mean, who are the Dolphins throwing the ball to?
1: I mean, hopefully Chris Bell comes along at some point. But, yeah, I mean, if the offense continues this way, I wouldn't be surprised if Dable's not back and Luke Stocker gets the OC job.
0: Yeah.
1: You know what I mean? But they got to do something. They got to do something. And the thing is, if Dable is gone, does that mean Brusillo and Tierney are gone? You know, so right. To answer the question, I'm not saying fire Brian Daboll. Let's be clear. I'm answering the text about if he could be gone after this year.
0: Mm-hmm.
1: That's all. I'm not saying fire him.
0: Let's go to our phone line. Ed from Jersey is on the phone line. Ed, you're the next man up. Go ahead.
1: New Jersey in the house.
2: Guys. Hey, listen, so I've always been under the mindset that you know, the way to build a team is you draft old school, right? You draft your quarterback and build a team around them. I'm wondering, and I was lethal the other night. I had a glass of wine and started plugging some stuff into ChatGPT. So I came up with, since 2020, I asked it, hey, you know, what were the percentages of success of the Super Bowl title for, you know, those who have drafted the quarterback as opposed to trade or free agency. And I was surprised to find that it was like 55 draft and 45 free agent trade. But if you take out Mahomes, you take out Brady, the two GOATs, it flips 60-40 the other way. So my question for you guys is, the way the college game is today and the lack of practice time in the NFL because of the CBA, is it better to just go with the free agency or you know, quarterback or trade for one as opposed to always swinging for the next quarterback in the draft? I'm wondering, you know, what your thoughts are on that.
0: Thanks, Ed.
1: No, Ed, what part of Jersey are you calling from?
0: I'm sorry, I just hung up on him.
1: I wanted to see where he was calling.
3: Quick trigger, Connor.
0: I'm sorry.
3: Let the people talk.
1: So, no, to answer his question, I think it's all relative. There's certain situations. Like, you look at the Seahawks teams, you know, 2010, 2011, they had everything around it.
0: Yeah.
1: Remember, that was the team that they went out and they signed Matt Flynn to the big contract after he had the four games with the Packers. But that team around him was already built. You know what I mean? So, yeah, you could add the veteran. In this case, you know, the veteran didn't pan out, but the guy they drafted in the third round did, by the name of Russell Wilson. You know what I mean? So it's give or take. You look at this Texans team, they had a couple top picks, and then they had the ability to move up, and you add a C.J. Stroud and Will Anderson, and now things change.
0: Mm-hmm.
1: You do a really good job of bringing in a complimentary pass rusher in Danielle Hunter, right? And you let Jonathan Greenard go. Like, you build. You got Nico Collins in the third round. You know, you did a bunch of things. So some teams, if they put the pieces together, can draft a guy high and build around him in that situation. But then you got others where, like, sometimes you draft a guy high and stuff just catches fire. Look at the 2017 Eagles, right? That team from 16 to 17, they learned how to win. Carson Wentz was the number two pick. But also in 17, Howie Roseman did an excellent job bringing in Chris Long, you know, bringing in Alshon Jeffrey, bringing in, you know, Nigel Bradham in 2016. But bringing in these players, traded for Ronald Darby, you know, and everything just came together and they were able to win. So it's, to me, it's all situational. The bottom line is this team right now is neither good enough schematically to overcome the lack of elite playmakers, and they don't have the elite playmakers to overcome the basic scheme. Not basic, but because I think Salah's scheme is going to be good.
0: Yeah.
1: But it takes time. But
0: which is why you can't fire him.
1: Yeah. And honestly, you know, the jury's out on Daboll. The jury's out on Daboll. Are you willing to wait on this thing to get right? I don't know if Salah feels he has that luxury or not. That's something that he's going to have to figure out.
0: Yeah. Know? Is that hiring and firing coordinators is more of a head coaching decision, correct? Or does front office get involved?
1: Front office can be involved in that.
0: Okay.
1: You know what I mean? Front office could be involved in that. And you know what? We're going to call spades a spade. Mike Borgonzi needs to be looked at.
0: I agree.
1: He needs to be looked at right now.
0: I don't like that because I think he's a good evaluator of talent. But
1: show me, though.
0: You know what I mean?
1: He needs to be looked at.
0: Like, your record is what it is.
1: Yeah. I mean, that's something that has to be considered. You know, this roster hasn't really gotten better in the last 2 years. You know what I mean? Is it all his fault? No. But you're bringing in the groceries. You know what I mean?
0: And, I mean, you've taken some early picks on guys that haven't paid. Like, we just talked about Femi Oladeja. That's a guy that they drafted in the second round that I'm just not quite sure about. You traded up to get Keldrick Folk this past draft in the first round. And I think he has more of a leash than Femi does, but still, you still haven't seen first-round production out of him so far. So I agree. I think Borgonzi needs to be looked at. I'm not advocating for them to fire him right now, but I do think he needs to be under a microscope. As far as the should it be better to bring in a quarterback in free agency rather than draft him, I think you're right. I think it's situationally based. Like, look at the Seahawks right now. The Seahawks were a young but established team. And what lifted them over the top outside of their defense? They bring in Sam Darnold, who is a polished quarterback at this point in his career. The Titans, I don't think, are in a position to where they can go out and pay a mediocre veteran. I say mediocre like it's a bad thing. A solid veteran, and it uplift them. They're in a position where they need to find the guy. They need to find Mahomes or Brady or someone like that. And, you know, you swing and you miss, and sometimes you just got to take your losses. And, look, I'm not saying that Cam Ward is a bust just yet. I promised I'd give him till the bye week to at least evaluate that. But, you know, it's all situationally based. And the Titans are in probably the worst situation in the entire league right now. So they've got to figure out what they need to do. And I don't know how long that's going to take them. I don't know if they're ever going to figure out what they need to do. But they're in a situation where they can't just go out and pay a veteran. And, or even better, they're in a situation where they can't just bench Cam Ward and start Mitch Trubisky, because things won't be much better even then.
1: Mm-hmm. No, you can't do that.
0: Can't do that. Let's go back to our phone lines. Matt is on the phone wanting to talk to us. Matt, you're the next man up. Go ahead.
4: Hey, what's going on, fellas?
1: What's up, Matt?
4: Hey, sure, I don't know, man. Hey, I call every week, TD. You try to give me some hope, man, and didn't quite work out last week. But got two things for you. One is a Titans question. Another is just something personal. Okay. Not too personal, but, you know. Let me ask you this. You hear the media keep talking about, okay, we keep picking these loser coaches or whatever, right? Well, if a coach is a good coach, he's not on the market. So I don't understand that whole concept. That's one. But with two, don't you think they have to give him at least 2 full years? At least. I don't care if they win a game. Right? They give him 2 full years. And if he don't work out, clean house. I mean, yeah. That's just – you know, what do you think on that?
1: Yeah, no, I think they have to give him 2 full years. And if it doesn't work out, they need GM and head coach need to be gone. And I'm not saying after next year if it's not working, fire Saleh. I'm not saying that. But I'm saying if you clean house, it has to be a complete clean and bring in a group that you hire together. You know what I mean? Sometimes good coaches end up on the market just because it's like there's an understanding. I think the Vrabel situation, and even before that, Andy Reid.
0: John Harbaugh.
1: John Harbaugh, there's situations where it's just like, you know what, the relationship has run its course. We're probably better apart than we are together. You know what I mean? I think that's what the case is. But what was the other one that you had?
4: The other one is, you probably laugh at this, but. Uh-oh. So whenever we see you at the game, I'll be like, man, my guy TD is always sharp, so. Do you have like a stylist, or do you put your own stuff together?
1: No, I'm my own stylist, man.
0: Thank you, Matt.
1: I appreciate that, Matt. I'm my own stylist, man. I do my thing. You know what I mean? A lot of times, like, I'll lay it out the night before, but sometimes, like, it'll be a particular. I'll be like, Dad, you know what? I want to wear these threes today. Damn, what could I? And then I'll just throw the fit together, boom, boom, like that. Yeah, I do my own stuff.
0: I'll tell you what ties a TD outfit together.
1: The bow tie.
0: The socks.
1: Yeah, that's always a sleeper. You know what I mean? I put the socks on.
0: You don't see it much on camera because, you know, it's waist up. But let me tell you, in that press box, TD will be wearing, like, Rice Krispies socks or something like that.
1: Snickers. Mountain Dew, like, everything.
0: And waist up. But let me tell you, in that press box, TD will be wearing, like, Rice Krispies socks or something like that.
1: Snickers. Mountain Dew, like, everything.
0: And they're always in sync with the shoes.
1: Yeah, you got to coordinate it. You know
0: that's
1: what I'm saying?

0: you could control. There's a meta with the display. You could control it, and you could zoom in. You could zoom in with your wrist.
1: Oh, nice. Yeah. Well, don't give Paul Koharski any meta glasses. We might be seeing some things we're not supposed to. 615-737-1025 is the phone number. We still got more time to talk to TD. Get your questions in now. It can be about literally anything. We'll answer them all. We'll continue this coming up next year on Next Man Up. Connor Newt, Teron Davenport with you on 1025 The Game.
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0: Connor Newton, Tyrone Davenport here with you on this Tuesday. Taking all your questions for TD, 615-737-1025 is the phone number. Text or call us. We'd be happy to hear your questions. On our text line, Richie from White House. He says, TD, if you were the GM of the Titans and the Ravens or Patriots calling about Jeffrey Simmons, would you consider trading him if they were offered a package comparable to what the Rams reportedly offered the Browns for Myles Garrett?
1: I would consider it, but I probably in the end wouldn't do it.
0: I'm with you.

0: I wouldn't do it because, and I said this yesterday, Jeffrey Simmons is the like, that's what you want. You want your best player to be your hardest worker. Aaron Whitecotton pointed that out early in training camp, where he said, like, how could Keldrick Faulk take a play off? You got Jeffrey Simmons playing with the effort that he plays in. You know what I mean?
1: Mm-hmm.
0: I think that matters. So, no, I wouldn't. And I get it. You're getting the draft picks. But it's like, you draft the guy with the hope that he does what? Becomes a Jeffrey Simmons. You right. already got it. So, don't trade it.
2: I don't think they end up doing it at all. I think that's kind of an overblown narrative, and I understand where it comes from. The team is not very good right now. Why not get as much value for your best player as you possibly can, like you didn't do with Derrick Henry? But at the same time, you need a guy to market heading into the new stadium.
0: I don't know if they could have got the best value for Derrick Henry, though.
2: Yeah, that's true.
0: What are we going to get for him, a fifth?
2: Yeah.
0: That's what was offered.
2: Yeah. Report, yeah, from Baltimore. Yeah. Mm-hmm. Yeah, I understand that. But my point is, you need someone to put sort of butts in seats in this new stadium. And look, we've talked a lot about Jeffrey Simmons, and you know just as well as I know that I think he is committed to this city. He is committed to this community. He wants to win with this organization. He's not going to go to that front office and demand a trade or anything. I don't think he's that kind of person or that kind of player. I'm with you, TD. I don't think I would absolutely listen to offers, because you always have to listen, but I don't think I would end up doing it. I think he's too valuable to what this team holds.
0: Yeah, I mean, he's too valuable to what the team holds, and that's your one elite player. Like, no, I don't. Mm-mm.
2: No, absolutely not. Matthew in Nashville, question about an aspect of the game I'm sure hasn't been talked about a ton. The officiating crew of the Titans had on Sunday with Alex Kemp. Were they trying to be like Scott Novak's crew and call a million penalties? The Titans only had 8 accepted penalties against them, but it felt like they had a lot more called on them during the game. How can they clean up flags so they're not ruining good drives?
0: They're quick to throw them, too, because they picked up like 3 or 4 of them.
2: Yeah.
0: You know, sometimes you get – you know how they could do it? You have too many times where the officials try to be part of the entertainment.
2: Yep.
0: Just call it a game, man. Just call it. You don't need all this.
2: We're not here to see you. Yeah.
0: First, like, you don't need all that extra stuff, man. Just call it a game.
2: Sometimes it's funny. Like, who was it?
0: When they had the mic checks, that's when it's hilarious.
2: Hey, hey, hey.
0: Yeah.
2: That's the funny one. But, you know, sometimes they're funny, but no one's here to see you. So, I mean, in terms of cleaning up penalties, I guess I don't know how much penalties have been a huge detriment to them. It was bad on Sunday from the offensive line standpoint. J.C. Latham picked up a couple penalties, but I don't know how bad it's been to the point where, you know, that's a huge talking point. So,
0: yeah.
2: I don't know. Maybe yesterday or Sunday was just a one-off in that aspect. I knew this one would come up because a lot of people like to point this one out. 2109, is Cam on this team next year, and does he get another shot next year if so?
0: Okay, I'm going to tell you something that's interesting, right? Did you notice what Robert said about Cam is his quarterback?
2: He's the quarterback this year?
0: Yeah. So anything could be in play.
2: Mm-hmm.
0: Anything could be in play. Now, it's hard to say. Like, unless he just completely crashes, then you say get rid of him. But, I mean, there have got to be signs. Now, I think it would be smart to do a Ryan Tannehill-esque type of move. You know what I mean? And have a veteran, okay, you know what? We're going to give you this year, but I'm telling you, like, we're going to give you the starter this year, but, you know, we got so-and-so right behind you ready to – so just make sure, like, this guy, you got to get right. You know what I mean?
2: Right. Yeah. No, I think he will be on the team next year. I think he should be on the team next year because, as Sala said, we're giving him every opportunity this year to be the starting quarterback, and I wouldn't consider benching him at all this season. Just because if you put in Mitch Trubisky, what could you possibly learn? You're still collecting data on Cam Ward.
0: This is the thing. If Cam were in danger, like if his psyche was weak and he was in danger of losing his confidence altogether, yeah, sit him down and let him like regroup.
2: Yeah.
0: But he's not like that. He's strong enough mentally to be able to push through this. Now, will he push through it and be better? We'll see. But will he push through it and not lose his confidence? I believe wholeheartedly that part.
2: Derek Nolensville, who is most likely to emerge as the season progresses as a decent pass rusher? I don't know about you, but I'd argue they already have a decent pass rusher emerging.
0: Yeah, and Martin.
2: Jacob Martin.
0: I want to see John Franklin Myers without a back issue.
2: Yeah.
0: I want to see that.
2: Yeah. That's definitely one. I think he played a good game in Baltimore, but outside of that, I haven't really seen.
0: You know, he had a sack in that game. He ran CJ Stroud out of bounds. He was credited with a sack.
2: Was it half a sack?
0: No, it was a whole
2: sack. It was a full sack? Okay. Yep. Good for him. Trevor says, if the Titans end up with the top pick, are you drafting Jeremiah Smith and then trying to maybe bring in a veteran quarterback, like possibly Matt Jones? What does GMTD do in this situation?
0: I probably draft Jeremiah Smith. I probably do. Mm-hmm. Man, that's asking a lot, drafting a receiver number one. In fact, I'm trying to think. I know Keyshawn number one in 96.
2: I think he's the last one.
0: Yeah, I want to say I remember that year, man. That was dope. You're asking a lot.
2: Yeah.
0: But, I mean, Jeremiah Smith is a lot. You know what I mean? And having he and Tate together, I think that would help an awful lot. That would give you a nice little lineup.
2: Yeah. Derek Mason is heavy on the Jeremiah Smith train. He announced that yesterday. So he's campaigning for it.
0: Hey, I mean.
2: He's a good player.
0: Very good player. Stupid plays he makes.
2: I guess someone's coming after me. What about the other 10 people on the offense? You need data on them. Are the other 10 positions as important as the quarterback position?
0: No, they're not. No. But, I mean, so what is he saying? Cam Ward is limiting you from getting.
2: Basically, yeah.
0: Well, I don't know that you'll get that with Trubisky.
2: Right.
0: You know what
2: Trubisky is. Yeah. He's a fine backup in this league.
0: Trubisky. Like, that would be a switch, like, if the team was somewhat competitive. Like, they're 0-5, man. If it's gonna go down, let it go down with this quarterback. You know what I mean?
2: Right. Let him go down with the ship. It's not – I genuinely don't know if you put in Mitch Trubisky what you could possibly learn about this team. Maybe he gets you an extra win or two, but is that really worth it to you to possibly put yourself out of a position – to draft a premier player like Jeremiah Smith, mm-hmm. or someone like that? You're not going to draft a quarterback. I'll tell you that right now. Especially Arch Manning. I don't think Arch Manning is.
0: I don't know that he's coming out, honestly.
2: Yeah, I could see it. He's not NFL ready in watching it. In watching that Oklahoma game the other day, he basically gave that game away.
0: He had a late bad interception.
1: Two of them in the fourth quarter. I don't understand the clamor for Arch like that's going to solve anything. Mm-hmm. I mean, Arch has not been one of the he hasn't been great this year. I would go as far to say he hasn't even been that good this year.
2: No, I've never really been impressed with Arch Manning.
1: If Drew Mestemaker's last name was Manning, we'd be talking about him as the first overall pick.
0: That dude got a cannon.
1: And he can run, too.
0: And he can run. Did you see that throw he made on the slant for the touchdown?
1: Oh, yeah.
0: That thing was on, like, it was like,
1: right on the money. I'm all in on Oklahoma State this year. I love Oklahoma State.
0: They were on. I got to catch them this past week.
2: They're a good team. I like watching them play. That coach is awesome. Eric Morris.
0: Yeah. Well, you know who he coached, right?
2: Who's that? North Texas.
0: Cam.
2: Did he?
0: Yeah.
1: Yeah, Eric Morris is the guy that coached Cam Ward at Incarnate Word. Is the same guy coaching Drew Mestemaker now.
0: Yep.
2: Full circle. Look at that. Now I feel really dumb for not knowing that. I'm sorry, everyone.
0: And you know who he coached before that, right? Parker.
1: Mahomes.
0: Bingo.
2: Man. Quarterback guru, Eric Morse. I almost said Eric Berry, like the safety. 615-737-1025 is the phone number. A few more questions to ask TD coming up next. Plus, I have a question for him. We'll do that coming up next here on Next Man Up, 102.5 The Game.
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4: I'm Fox 17 meteorologist Greg Bobas. Our forecast starting us off comfortably cool in the 50s and low 60s, and then near record-breaking heat later on this afternoon. Highs in the upper 80s to near 90, and nearly unlimited sunshine the entire day.
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0: sort of the gospel aspect. Like, you've got these choir, like Kanye does a great job of that.
1: Kanye, he was raised with that, man.
0: Yeah, in the Baptist church. He does a good job.
2: This one goes out to Nate, because I know he mentioned Scarface.
1: I mentioned Scarface.
2: Oh, you mentioned Scarface. South.
1: I saw Scarface at Brooklyn Bowl, man.
3: Are you
1: that
3: more
1: was
3: of
1: a good show.
0: Are you, you're more of an East Coast rap guy because you grew up there?
1: Mostly. Okay. But I mean, like, I got, don't get it twisted, like Outkast, you know?
0: Oh,
1: all,
0: yeah.
1: All the players, all the hustle. 77 Chevelle, and that beat drop, the Players Ball, man.
0: D-Mace yesterday was talking about, or the other day, they were doing the Ask D-Mace, and they asked him what he listened to. He's like, I was a West Coast guy. But then once he got into the NFL, it was like, all right, I'm going to throw on some R&B just to get into, like, the feel.
1: What was I telling you?
0: Yeah.
1: Yep.
0: People got different things. Like, were you telling me what the other day what you listened to in the –
1: Yeah.
0: Yeah, you were. Yeah. People got different things. It is interesting. I always like hearing what former players like to listen to in the locker room because it's always something different.
2: Who's D-Mace's favorite artist?
0: Favorite artist?
2: Did he ever say?
0: He's got a few. He loves Michael Jackson. I know that.
2: Yeah. It's a man. It's a man with good music taste right there.
1: Yeah, how could you not?
0: He loves Jay-Z.
2: Well, if your name's Corey Curtis.
1: Yeah, he doesn't count. Even my granddaughter loves Michael Jackson. She'd be like, Michael Jack.
0: And she, Mike Jack.
1: She's 2 years old, but she'll do Beat It. She'll do the whole, I have to find it and show it to you, man.
0: Little kids.
1: Little Cody, man.
0: These little ones are learning about Michael Jackson and they're. They all love it. I don't know what it is. It's something about his music. It's for everyone.
1: Yeah.
2: Hey, I've been throwing on, what's that Ghost of Jealousy song? That is it just called Ghost?
0: Yes.
1: Ghost.
2: I've been listening to that all month just to get me in the mood for Halloween.
0: That's a good album. I mean, nothing will ever beat the first three of his just because it was produced by...
1: that was Quincy Jones.
0: Quincy Jones, yeah. And then Quincy Jones leaves and... You know, Invincible's still a good album. The things after that are good. But nothing will ever beat Off the Wall, Thriller, and then Bat. Those are the three.
1: Man, you're right.
0: Those are the three.
1: Beat Bat. It. The Girl Is Mine. That used to be my song.
0: The Girl with Paul McCartney?
1: P-Y-T, too.
0: He said, Paul, I'm a lover, not a fighter.
1: Well, you know what? They had the story is, because Tupac used to date Quincy Jones' daughter.
0: Oh.
1: And the story is, Mike stepped to Pop. Well, so you better treat her right.
0: You better treat her right.
1: I could picture that, man. Him balling up the fist with the glove on it.
0: Bubbles on his shoulder. Just sitting.
1: Hey, remember this story DMC told us about Bubbles?
0: I saw him telling that on another show. DMC did a damn good Michael impression. He said,
1: yeah.
0: You DMC, I want to do a song with you.
1: Yo, that was epic, man, sitting here with DMC, bro. I love that, man. Appreciate Chase for that.
0: Man, that was... I told you this before. He gave us those cookies.
1: Man, I tore those cookies up. I ain't gonna
0: It was Lent. I couldn't eat them until Lent was over. So they were just sitting on my counter waiting for me for like 3 more weeks. And then I tore them up. I was like, DMC... You working with some good stuff.
1: He got the good cookies.
2: Okay, we got to continue talk to TD because I got one for TD.
0: Okay,
2: I mean this Run DMC thing kind of is jogging the memory here.
1: Okay.
2: Outside of that, there's one artist that you get to interview, your dream artist to interview or talk to. Who is it?
0: Oh,
1: that's a good one. It would have like artists, like music artists, hip hop specifically, or
2: no,
1: just overall,
2: just in general.
1: You know, honestly, it would have to be KRS-One because Chris is a teacher, man. Like, RZA, too, because it's like, how did you know that we all love Kung Fu Theater enough to put that in your song? You know, it would probably be KRS, though, because there's a song that KRS has called Why Is That? That it's the dopest song, and it talks about, like, it takes you through the history. He had an album called Edutainment.
0: Yeah.
1: And it just the stuff that he taught, not even taught, but just spoke about. It would be KRS. It would be KRS.
0: I'd have to think about that. I mean, are we doing dead or do they have to be alive?
2: Anything.
0: Anything? I mean, Michael, of course. Probably Michael. Prince would be up there for sure.
1: Yeah, those are the two I thought of first. But I mean, let's go with something different.
0: Yeah. Man, that's a good question.
1: Yeah, I would be KRS-One for me because KRS One is so knowledgeable. I mean, his knowledge reigns supreme over nearly everyone. That's KRSONE. Yeah. Knowledge reigns supreme over nearly everyone.
0: That's
1: like just to be able to have the mind to
0: come up with that acronym.
1: That's crazy.
0: I mean, it would be a chaotic interview, especially now. But Kanye West in his prime, like 20 years ago, absolutely.
1: Yeah, now ain't no telling where that
0: interview is. Now, no thank you. Let's go to our phone lines. Still got some questions to wrap up with TD. Tim in Nashville is on our phone. Tim, you're the next man up. Go ahead.
3: Hey, guys. Listen, you were talking about Cam. A lot of the holding penalties we get is because Cam's running the opposite way. Cam's running to the other goal line, and the guys can't hold, can't block a guy for 30 minutes instead of throwing the ball out of bounds. What has Cam done since the first game he started till now to show that he deserved? He's not a number one draft pick.
1: Okay.
0: Thank you, Tim.
1: Most of the time he's running. Why? Because there's pressure. Now, there are times where he flees an empty pocket, you know, a clean pocket. But, I mean, he's made plays. It's not happening as much now. But, I mean, you go back and you look at the game last week, that throw to Wandale Robinson was a good throw. I thought the throw to Tate gave him a chance to make a play on the deep route. I can't say all the holding calls are on Cam. I mean, there's times – how many times does he have to, you know, climb the pocket and then find a lane and go somewhere? It and to say he's not a number one draft, like, it's
0: – we don't have the answer to that yet.
1: What is a number one draft pick? Like,
0: yeah.
1: What is, you know – I hear this all the time. Oh, he's not a number one draft pick.
0: Well, define number one
1: draft. What is a number one draft pick?
0: Javon Walker was the number one draft pick a couple years ago to Jacksonville.
1: He's Trayvon Walker. Yeah.
0: Trayvon Walker. Did I say Javon Walker? Trayvon Walker.
1: Yeah, I'm like, wait, he was a third round pick out of Florida State, or second round pick rather. But I think really it's so much built on situation. I think he's a number one pick talent.
0: Yeah.
1: But he's in a bad situation, and he's not helping the situation. Joe Burrow was in a bad situation. They helped him, but they didn't get this man an O-line, but he was still able to get over it. Well, I mean, you got Ja'Marr Chase. You got Joe Mixon behind you. You got T. Higgins. Yeah. You know what I mean?
0: Mm-hmm.
1: You had Tyler Boyd that year. You know, they had three legit 1,000-yard receivers. So it's all situational to me. Now, does Cam Ward need to play better? Absolutely. But I'm not going to just say, oh, the results aren't happening, so he's not a number one pick.
0: I mean, you said it last week. Blame Cam. Just blame Cam for everything. I can't blame Cam for holding penalties. The offense.
1: Not all the time. There are times it's like.
0: He makes a point there, but not
1: I
0: every time.
1: Say consistently.
0: Yeah, I mean, not every time Cam scrambles outside of the pocket is there going to be a holding call. I can't blame him entirely for that.
1: Mm-hmm.
0: Now we have people texting in what musical artists they would interview.
2: Look what I did.
1: Let's see. What are some of them?
0: Well, Chase texted us. He says he would interview Elvis.
2: It's a great answer. It's a great answer.
1: That almost says something. I'm going to leave it alone.
0: Nevada Josh says Nas.
1: Elvis. Yeah. Elvis.
0: We'll just leave it there?
1: Very good cut and paste artist. I'll put it that way.
2: Uh-oh.
0: TD has beef with Elvis Presley.
1: No, I don't have beef with Elvis Presley. I respect what he did. He took something and made it his own and made money off of it.
0: Yeah. Nevada Josh says Nas, which...
1: That's a good one.
0: Yeah.
1: That's a good one.
0: He's a storyteller, too.
1: Yeah.
0: He's got some good stuff. 615-737-1025 is the phone number. Appreciate everyone participating in our weekly talk with TD. We'll continue to take some if you still have some on the other side. We're approaching the trade deadline. Believe it or not, it's a couple of weeks away. So I want to ask TD about some possible trade candidates or lack thereof for the Titans. We'll discuss that coming up next here on Next Man Up, 102.5 The Game.
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14: The doggone girl is mine.
0: Yeah.
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1: Take it, Michael.
14: The doggone girl is mine.
1: She's mine.
0: The most perfect album in the history of albums, in my opinion. Not a single bad song. There's that one, obviously Beat It, Thriller, Billie Jean, Lady in My Life at the end is fantastic. Mm-hmm. Just a banger of an album. Timeless. Welcome back in. Next man up here on 102.5 The Game. Connor Newt, Teron Davenport. 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
2: Terang.
1: Hurricane Starang, liquor shots. More untouchable than cats with chicken pox.
0: I had to correct myself. I will not allow myself to butcher Teron's name live on the air.
1: Oh, good.
0: Well, TD. trade deadline. Unfortunately, we have to talk about this. Coming up in a couple of weeks, it was a report that came out yesterday that the Titans are not going to be too deep into the weeds of trading off or fire-selling anyone. But who in your mind are some trade candidates for the Titans to potentially move off of?
1: Well, right off the bat, Tony Pollard, not that I think he should be traded, but a team like the Eagles with Saquon, you know, going through his struggles health-wise and Shipley being IR'd, that would be ideal. For imagine if I was Tony Pollard and I got traded to the Eagles. Not, well, that line's not the same. I take that back. I still wouldn't mind going to that team. I think that would be good for him. I'm not sure what he would bring back. It wouldn't be a too drastic of a return. So that is one. But I personally think that they should keep Tony Pollard because he's a part of making this thing a little more able to get a good picture of your quarterback. Calvin Ridley, I think Chiefs, that's a good option that should be considered. You saw last night, Puka's back. He's in full. They're good receiver-wise, you know what I mean, with he and Devontae Adams, but the Rams, that is.
0: Yep.
1: The Chiefs, I think that would be a good thing for both guys. So those are two. I can't really think of too many others, honestly.
0: Yeah. I mean, Calvin Ridley, I don't know how much value you're going to get there. Tony
1: but
0: Pollard.
1: It's not as much a matter of getting value as, okay, I'm getting something. He's going to be gone. You know for a fact he's going to be gone after this year. But then you're doing him a solid. Like, hey, man, let me bump you to this team that seems like a contender. Borgonzi obviously has the ties to that front office. It works for all parties. That allows you to get Iman or more snaps at Z. Or, actually, I think Iman should be X. And, as you said earlier, Tate Z, but moving him around. But then it also allows you to, you know, like I say, it get something in return for a guy that you know is going to be going. Mm-hmm. That's getting out snapped by Iman.
0: Could you see possibly Jermaine Johnson being a potential trade candidate?
1: I thought about that, but then, you know, what team is desperately in need of I can't think of who's desperately in need of it. Well, you could always use a pass rusher, but I mean, like, who has a glaring need?
0: Right. None really come to mind. I mean, none, you know, whoever's going to be paying you for him is probably going to be a contender. Now, I can look at bad teams that are in need of that. Like, the Chargers are in desperate need of some pass rush. They don't have that. But, I mean, in terms of contenders, I don't know who would be after that. I'd have to look at that. But
1: yeah, and the Chargers are 0-5. You know, that's really interesting to me. The Chargers are 0-5. They kind of just floating on. Justin Herbert is not getting he's not getting critique. And this is, you know, an established veteran that got his team 0-5, and you got the offensive guru in Jim Harbaugh and the brainchild in Mike McDaniel. How are they not, you know?
0: Yeah.
1: But
0: that's interesting to me because I remember a lot of Titans fans really wanted Mike McDaniel to be the offensive coordinator here.
1: I was like, that would be a cool thing.
0: I think
1: to
0: he's
1: see.
0: A great coordinator, but it is interesting to me that the two coordinators that you wanted for the Titans are both 0-5, Daboll and McDaniel. That is interesting to me.
1: Mm-hmm.
2: I'm not making excuses for the Chargers because clearly we know that Herbert has been coined the if man, but Rashawn Slater being placed on IR in back-to-back seasons is just unfortunate.
1: Yeah, it's very unfortunate.
0: Joe Alt can't stay healthy either. That's part of his problem. But we'll go around the league next segment. There's a few headlines in the NFL I want to get your opinion on. But in terms of trade candidates, I don't think there's going to be many for the Titans. I think they're just going to kind of weather the storm, ride this one out. Maybe they move someone like you have, kind of like what you had last year where you traded why am I blanking on his name? The pass rusher to the Ravens for the conditional.
1: He's in New England now.
0: Yep.
1: Draymond Jones.
0: Yeah. Maybe you have something like that, but I don't think you're going to see anything too crazy. Nevada Josh, Calvin Ridley, one word, bye. Dustin Hopkinsville says Ridley to Miami, I don't know how much of a price Miami would be willing to pay for that.
1: Yeah,
0: at least it would give them a pass catcher. I mean, you hope.
1: You got to look at – it's to contenders. You know what I mean? Miami, what are they look like getting Calvin Ridley? Like, for what?
0: Sixth, maybe a seventh.
1: No, I'm just saying just period. Like, what do they look like? Why would
0: You know what I mean? I mean
1: – I think the Chiefs, you know, they need a receiver. They're a contender.
0: Buffalo,
1: that's
0: maybe.
1: Different.
0: Yeah.
1: Yeah, but well, you know, Skylar Bell got to play. He didn't play outstanding football, but yeah. I mean, you know, DJ Moore, Keon Coleman is emerging, mm-hmm. which is really cool to see. But
0: Khalil Shakur is like their steady hand.
1: That's their slot guy.
0: Yeah,
1: yeah,
0: that's I like him.
1: I always liked Shakur.
0: He had that big play last night. If that defender for the Rams doesn't get his hand on his foot, he's going to the house. So I'm still what a game that was last night. That mm-hmm. was absolutely amazing.
1: And it was just like a quick like, – it was so close.
0: Oh, I know.
1: That's sickening getting tackled like that. That's sickening, man.
0: I have not laughed that hard until I saw the Rams kicker come out onto the field. I was like, lay off the cheeseburgers a little bit, pal. It reminded me
1: Sebastian
0: of Randy
1: Janikowski.
0: Bullock.
1: Yeah, Fat Randy. They used to kill me calling him that, man.
0: What did Stillman used to call him? Mini Leg.
2: Which was that was a Shudak. Caleb
0: yeah.
2: Shudak.
0: Yeah. Mm-mm-mm. Stillman said it too. 615-737-1025 is the phone number. Coming up next, we'll go around the league. We'll take a little bit of a break from the misery of the Titans. We'll look at some headlines around the NFL. We'll do that coming up next here on Next Man Up, 1025 The Game.
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0: 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Connor Newt, Teron Davenport, Parker Kelly here with you, broadcasting from the Busy Bee Plumbing, Heating, and Air Conditioning Game Nashville Studios, home of the $99 yearly Beehive membership, where the buzz is always about great service. 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Very excited to have them a part of the program for the foreseeable future. And TD, I want to step outside the Titans for just a little bit. Around the league, we've talked a little bit today about last night's game. You're seeing it on TV right now. An instant classic in SoFi Stadium between the Rams and the Bills. Those teams, I think, it is surprising to me, though, that, you know, as favored to win the Super Bowl as the Rams are, they've got three losses before the month of October is over. So I wonder how they are going to be able to bounce back and try and win.
1: 49ers are 5-0.
0: That's a good team. I watched them the other day as soon as I got home from the Titans game, and they were in the fourth quarter with the Seahawks. It's two good teams right there. But Brock Purdy, he's playing at an MVP level. I honestly think he might be able to win it this year.
1: Brock Purdy's playing really good football, man. And, you know, that's a good example of how you surround a guy with talent.
0: Mm-hmm.
1: And he got no choice but to be good. But Brock Purdy, he's perfect for that scheme, too.
0: He is, and he is working in the Kyle Shanahan Rehabilitation Center for Quarterbacks. Not that he needed to be rehabilitated, but he was Mr. Irrelevant. He was thrown into a situation a couple of years ago where they needed him, and to his credit, he stepped up and since then has improved his game massively. So The 49ers are certainly a team to look at in terms of Super Bowl favorites. But I wanted to get your opinion on this team in the NFC. What's going on with Philly? We watched them a couple of days ago in London. Thought they had the game won, kicked a field goal, and then they allowed Jacksonville to drive down, kick a game-winning field goal. They've now got three losses on the season. Is Philly a product of losing A.J. Brown not being good for them? Is that a product of their offensive line not being
1: That team, they were built upon the offensive line. You know what I mean? Mailata is still a solid player, but, I mean, they ship Cam Jurgens off. You got Lane Johnson retiring. It's not the same old line. You know, it's not the same one that went to Nick Sirianni and say, man, we need to run the football. And they ran it like crazy, and that was Saquon's, obviously, his 2K year. You can't just turn around, and that's what I caught myself. I was like, that old line for Tony Pop. No, wait a minute. That's not the same.
0: It is weird to think about.
1: That's really what it is. That's really what it is. I think Jalen Hurts is still a solid quarterback. I think Jalen Hurts is still a really good quarterback.
0: I agree.
1: They just got to get stuff together. That's a team, with Jonathan Greenard kind of like on the men. And maybe that's a team that Jermaine Johnson, Joe Douglas, who drafted him, is in the Eagles front office. So
0: that's true.
1: There's a if they wanted to, I don't think that the Titans should trade Jermaine Johnson, but if they wanted to, that's, you know.
0: I think the defense has been the strength of that team this season.
1: Yeah.
0: I mean, you've got Nolan Smith.
1: Smith is outstanding.
0: He's a fantastic linebacker. You've got Jalen Carter at defensive tackle, Cooper DeJean, who I think is a great corner, probably one of the best corners in the league, in my opinion. That has been the strength of their team
1: Kenyon
0: so far.
1: Mitchell.
0: Yes.
1: Cooper's solid. I think Kenyon's better.
0: Yeah.
1: And you can't forget Tyreek Wool. Why the Titans didn't sign him?
0: He could have been so helpful.
1: Look, hindsight's always 20/20. I advocated for. I was like, yeah, Alante Taylor. But I was like to have him play nickel. But I also was like, sign Tyreek Woolen
0: because he can play the outside.
1: Yeah, no, he's really good on the outside. You like those long corners that can move the way he can, that could play either press man or, you know, that cover three, cover four, deep coverage that Salah likes to use.
0: Well, that's sort of what helped Seattle last year defensively too, was you had Woolen and you could switch him with Witherspoon as well, who is an elite corner in this league.
1: Devin Witherspoon at that nickel.
0: he's an elite corner in this league. But yeah, Philly is an interesting team to me because I think that's a division year in and year out that always beats up on each other. Like, if you were to ask me that New York would be in the lead of that division right now, I'd call you crazy. But
1: oh, Denard out there sitting pretty.
0: That defense is good. I mean, he's working with Abdul Carter is coming into his own finally. Brian Byrne, he's out injured for the rest of the year, but they've got a good secondary.
1: Avril Reese, the corners are playing well.
0: I love Avril Reese. He's both of those Ohio State linebackers that were taken in the first round this year, they're both studs and they both play in the same division, which is funny, but that's a division to keep watching. We talked a little bit about this. Are the Chargers really as bad as their record indicates that they are? Because you look at them, they're the same team from last year that went to the playoffs. They've got offensive talent. Justin Herbert, I think, is still a very good quarterback. Ladd McConkey, if he can stay healthy, is a very good receiver. But are they really as bad? They've got three running backs as well. Are they really as bad as their 0-5 record indicates? Is it like a Houston situation where, yeah, they were 0-4, but that roster, you look at it, its construction should not nearly be that bad?
1: They shouldn't be that bad. You know what I mean? But offensively, you know, they haven't really been able to do much, you know.
0: Yeah.
1: That's been the problem. The defense, solid, but, I mean, they got to get better play from that offense. And that's the problem. And you look, you know, they lost a tough one to the Raiders. That's one that could kind of go either way. But Seahawks, yeah, they lost in Seattle. That's another one. They lost to Buffalo. I mean, it's not like they're losing the low-quality teams, you know, outside of the Raiders, who I think are low-quality. But, I mean, you lost to the Cardinals in the season opener as well. Like, that's extremely disappointing.
0: Yeah. I don't know what's going on with there. And, honestly, based on the press conferences, I don't know if Jim Harbaugh knows what's going on there. They asked him the other day, I don't know if you saw this, what's your message to the team? And he just, like, I don't know, man. Like, I don't know what to say.
1: Yeah. it is. Like, what do you say? I mean, what do you say to them?
0: Yeah. I don't know what you say. It's a good thing I'm not the head coach of the Chargers.
1: Yeah.
0: Because he's got to figure that one out. Otherwise, his butt is firmly on that hot seat. What team so far this season have you been most surprised by? I know my answer. I'm curious of yours.
1: That's a good question. Who have I been most surprised by? I would say, honestly, the Texans.
0: Okay.
1: Because I really thought that they were going to come out and, like, be so good.
0: Yeah.
1: So good. So I would say them.
0: My answer is Atlanta, just because I thought the exact opposite. I thought they were going to come out and be really bad. And I know they lost that game the other night to Baltimore because Tua threw a meatball sub. But when Michael Penix is in that game, they just look like a sound offense. Bijan, they got two running backs, and both B. Robinsons. Bijan and Brian, they're both tremendous at their job.
1: Brian Robinson is so tough, man.
0: He's impossible
1: I thought
0: to bring
1: he would
0: down.
1: Have been a good addition here.
0: Yeah, I agree.
1: The hardest thing, man, when they play many men when he came back.
0: After being shot.
1: Oh, yeah. That was tough, man.
0: You see that all the time, too. Yeah. Oh, it's so good. Drake London is an elite receiver. I think Kyle Pitts is doing a good job. That's a team that I think has all the talent offensively to be a very good team. It's just a matter of can they find that consistency
1: and
0: stay healthy at that.
1: You know, the Vikings are impressive.
0: Yeah.
1: I wasn't sure how that would go with Kyler Murray. I figured they would be good, but then even to weather that storm when he was down.
0: KOC,
1: good job by them, man. KOC is – I like him as a coach.
0: He's a great coach.
1: I like him a lot as a coach.
0: He's one of my favorite coaches. Jackson on our text line says the Raiders are the answer. The Raiders started off hot.
1: Yeah, they started off. What are they? Let me see their record now. What are they?
0: They're 3-2.
1: 3-2.
0: They lost to the Chiefs.
2: Yes.
1: And then 3-2.
0: Got blown out Sunday against Mike Vrabel. And Drake May's been surprising me as well. He started off really bad. I think he finally had his game where he came back to form against the Raiders the other
1: day. AJ, if I'm not mistaken, is good to come off IR now.
0: It's great news for my fantasy team. Fantastic news.
1: Yo, some of these memes. Have you seen the memes where they did AJ, he was the 5 heartbeats?
0: Yes. We were talking about this before the show. The Titans Mickey Mouse Clubhouse meme that came out yesterday. Oh my, I can't stop watching it. They have Sala as Goofy. They got Amy as she's Pluto.
1: Yeah, that was hilarious.
0: Oh, it's tremendous. Oh, it's great content. But I mean, the Chiefs are a bit surprising to me as well because they're not on paper the most talented unit, but they play as such a complete unit together.
1: Mm-hmm.
0: And we talked about it. They're out of receivers right now. And the bye that they just had will be good for them because they can get a little bit more healthy. But they don't have receivers, and yet Mahomes still finds a way to produce. And Kelce, as old as he is, still finding a way to produce. They've got Kenneth Walker at running back who's leading the league in rushing right now.
1: Yeah.
0: He is playing out of his mind. And of course, that defense, I told you earlier about Mansoor Delane, he's going to be a good ball player for a long time. Chris Jones is playing really good football. That's going to be a team to beat when it comes to the playoffs. They might be Super Bowl favorites in the AFC.
1: Yeah, no, without a doubt, man. It's going to be fun to watch. But look, man, Cincinnati, they could get that offense. Dave's already shown, like, they could get hot.
0: Well, their defense is playing well.
1: Yeah, your defense is coming along, too, you know. But the Ravens, too, man. Lamar comes back.
0: Mm-hmm.
1: You know, you got Derek, and then you look at that defense. Kyle Hamilton, one of the best in there. Matt Aboyke, you got they're good on all levels. You know, Roquan. Yeah.
0: Yeah, Patrick Queen. And, of course, the Bills.
1: Trent Simpson. Queen's gone from the Ravens.
0: Where'd he go?
1: In Pittsburgh.
0: That's right.
1: Yeah.
0: That's right.
1: Yeah.
0: I don't know why I thought he was still there.
1: But they got Trey Hendrickson, too.
0: That's right.
1: He was he was out for that Titans game, but, you know, they're good. I would watch them, too.
0: The AFC got a lot of good teams coming out of there this year.
1: Mm-hmm.
0: Playoffs are going to be fun. We're a long way from there, but playoffs are going to be fun. 615-737-1025 is the phone number. Coming up next, I've been wanting to ask him this, and I'm excited to hear what he has to say. Who is to blame from TD's point of view on the state of the franchise?
1: Damn.
0: We'll discuss coming. I know, deep question. We'll discuss coming up next. Next man up, 1025 The Game.
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0: Next man up here on 102.5 The Game, Connor Duke, Teron Davenport. Can't have TD Tuesday without some Run DMC, right?
1: It's like that, and that's the way it is. That's right. You can't have had it.
0: Nah. I mean, I was listening to them the other day. They got a deep discography.
1: Man.
0: I mean, of course, you've got the, why am I blanking on the name of the album?
1: Raising Hell.
0: Raising Hell. That's the best album. But some Rock of their early Box, stuff like that. Rockbox. Yeah. That's some good stuff.
1: I remember
0: stuff.
1: Raising Hell. So there was a big thing, man. That was the first clear cassette tape.
0: Yeah.
1: And I remember getting it showing my brother, like, bro, it's clear. Look at this. It's clear, man. Crazy.
0: I'm sad I missed the cassette tape era because, I mean, I remember the tail end of CDs, but pretty much my entire life it's been
1: cassette tape. The iPod. Tape, man, I'm telling you, you rewind it and fast forward, you will pop the tape, you get the little scotch tape, and you put it back together, you get your pencil, because sometimes it would get stuck in the player, so you take it out and you got to do it like real carefully, and the tape will be hanging, and you got to take the pencil and roll it. Yo, that's
0: and to get crafty.
1: You really loved your music,
0: yeah,
1: because like you really loved music back then.
0: Yeah, well, how expensive were tapes?
1: Usually, so once they started to come out with the double cassettes, it was $20, but usually like $9.99.
0: Okay.
1: Yeah.
0: Yeah, you take care of
1: it. I remember Tower Records. We used to get the tape at Tower. There are certain tapes that I... So Raekwon, the purple tape, man, only built for Cuban Links. We all know it as the purple tape.
0: Yeah.
1: I can't tell you how many times I bought that and Enter the 36 Chambers because we used to take them from each other. Like, you know what I mean? You'd be in each other's car and be like, yeah, let me get that tape. And then when somebody said, let me get that tape, let me hold that, you never see it again. And you can't drive around without listening to, you know, Incarcerated Scarfaces or Rainy Days you look at Wu-Tang, you know, Protect Your Neck, you know, or any of that. You can't drive around without that, so you had to go buy the tape again, man.
0: So you have one for your car and one for the cassette player.
1: I used to carve a TD in it.
0: Ah.
1: So then even like with my CDs, I would write TD on the CD because we – it just, that's how it would just happen. Like, it just would get passed around so much. You'd be like, yo, man, that's my CD. No, it's not. Look, it says TD on. That's my CD, man. Give it back. Yeah.
0: Well, I know this is a loaded question, and feel free to answer it as much as you want to. Who is, in your mind, to blame for the current state of the Tennessee Titans franchise? Is it coaching? Is it players? Is it ownership? What is the TD opinion on this?
1: That's a good question. I don't think this is a situation where you could just put it on one person. I think it's a collective. It's been a collective mess. I think ownership has its part, right? Because, you know, the rash decision to fire John Robinson or even to fire Mike Vrabel eventually. The front office has its part, right? The trading A.J. Brown, you know what I mean? You look at some of the signings, you know, the Legarius Sneed one. So it's collective. You know what I mean? Coaching wise, I think coaching has a lot to do with it, but

0: it's hard to me to put it as much on the coaching because of they haven't really had too many really good groceries to make the meals with over the last three or so years. You know what I mean?
1: Right.
0: So that's been a problem. Maybe you could even say four. You know, that has been an issue. I can't just put it on one area. It's been a collective failure. And then even on the players themselves, like there are players who should have come to Snead. You know what I mean? Mm-hmm. You know, more recently, like, you know, you got Taylor and Flott. Like, you're not getting what you invested. $18 million a year? Like, do you expect more than getting beat on a double move on third and long? You know what I mean?
1: Yeah.
0: You expect more than that. So it's just – it's collectively, everybody has their hand in the pot. You know what I mean?
1: Right.
0: Your number one pick, Cam Ward. You expect better play out of Cam Ward. Now, there's reasons contributing to that, but – I mean, you expect better out of everybody. To me, the one person that you can't put it on, and if you even think about putting it on, slap yourself, is Jeffrey Simmons. Like, he's the one person to me, at least on the field, is above criticism.
1: Yeah.
0: You can't speak bad about Jeff. But everybody else, like, you could have a little something to be like, hey, you know what I mean?
1: No, I'm with you. I don't think it's one person. Like, we joke about it. It's not all Cam Ward's fault that the situation is the way it is. I think there's a lot of hands in the cookie jar in terms of whose fault this is. One thing that I get upset about that people say is that the players don't care, and I find that to be absolutely false, and I'm sure you do too.
0: Yeah.
1: Being in that locker room, you can tell who cares and who doesn't as much. Jeffrey Simmons yesterday, like I said yesterday, he felt like he was on the verge of tears. He's so upset that they keep losing, and he just wants to win.
0: Yeah.
1: Tired of talking about it. He tells us every week, I'm so tired of talking about yet another loss. Peter Skoronski, I hold to that same standard as well, because he gets pretty pissed off when that comes to it. Now, there are people that, for whatever reason, I don't know if this is how they process a loss or whatever, they just kind of continue smiling and do what they do. But I don't think you can pin this on the players do not care, because that's just completely false. I don't think you can pin this on the coaches do not care. You heard Solid the other day. He looked defeated. He looked like a man who was questioning his life choices. So you can't pin that on them either. I do think the front office has some hand in this. I think it's a lack of accountability from that area, and I've talked enough about that for you to know what I'm talking about. But I do think it's a conglomerate of hands. It's not one single person. It's not one single group of this organization. I think it's across the board, a lot of people are to blame for the current state of the franchise.
0: Yeah, I mean, it's definitely a collective issue.
1: Mm-hmm.
0: There's no getting around it.
1: Right. And it's frustrating. I quite honestly don't have the explanation as to how you can fix it, because I'm not a business executive. I'm not the owner of the team. I'm not a coach. I'm not a player. But what I can do is talk about it. And what we can do is hold them accountable for it. And they're not, I don't know what kind of change is coming. I don't know what's going to happen in the future. But overall, I think you and I can both agree that it's a disappointing team to cover. It's a disappointing team for fans to be fans of. It's just a disheartening time in Tennessee Titans football.
0: Yeah, it's times are tough. Times are hard on the boulevard right now. I'll say that.
1: Indeed. Yeah, it's, man, I just don't know how many more times I can come on the air on a Monday and be like, hey, Titans lost again. Let's talk about that. And we're only, 5 weeks into the year? Only 12 more weeks, everyone. Buckle up. 615-737-1025 is the phone number. We'll have more with TD coming up next here on Next Man Up, 102.5 The Game.
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7: I'm Fox 17 meteorologist Greg Bobis. Our forecast starting us off comfortably cool in the 50s and low 60s, and then near record-breaking heat later on this afternoon. Highs in the upper 80s to near 90, and nearly unlimited sunshine the entire day.
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0: Welcome back in, Next Man Up here on 102.5 The Game. Connor Newt, Teron Davenport here with you on this Tuesday. Interesting text here that I would like to get into. Chris and Dixon asks, if the Titans win three or less games, does that trigger another GM and coaching change? What do you think of that, TD?
1: Say it again.
0: If the Titans win three or less games this year, does that trigger another GM or coaching change?
1: I think it could trigger a GM change.
0: I agree.
1: But the only thing is, man, they'll be playing three GMs because Rand is still on the docket. You know what I mean?
0: You're still playing J-Rob.
1: Well, no, J-Rob's done, but it would be Rand, Borgonzi, and the new guy.
0: Oh, that's right.
1: Yeah, so I don't know.
0: Yeah.
1: That's a tough call.
0: I would not fire Saleh after 1 year.
1: Oh, heck no.
0: Absolutely
1: not. Not after 1 year.
0: Absolutely not. Because I think you're just, if you do that, A, you got to start all over. You got to go find another coach. And I don't know if you fire a coach after 1 year, how attractive does this job become in comparison to others that are going to be available? I understand it's one of 32, but at the same time, it would probably be lower on the list of in terms of available jobs. Mm-hmm. The other thing is you're caving to the narrative that's already out around you. If you fire a coach, that shows that there's no stability and no continuity in your franchise. It shows that you are not willing to give time to develop.
1: And not only that, you have to now in turn, if you bring in another, you got to flip the roster again to fit his. And so are you going to be patient enough to allow the roster that has been flipped to fit the next coach's scheme to develop? To me, that's why you just go ahead and just let this thing event. If you're going to make a move, you either fire a coordinator.
0: Yeah.
1: Or you fire the GM. That's if you're going to make a move. Me personally, I ride it out another year.
0: I agree.
1: But
0: as 11, bad as 11, it is, I agree.
1: 11 points a game is just,
0: oh. Oh, it's bad.
1: 246 yards total offensive game.
0: They've got to show some level of improvement. And I don't know how capable of doing that they are based on the first 5 weeks. Their schedule is going to get a lot more division heavy as things roll on. You're going to see the Texans again, obviously. You're going to see the Colts this week, but you're going to see them twice. The Jags are a team that I think a lot of people are sleeping on in terms of playoff / AFC contenders. You're going to see them twice. You've got to be able to show some improvement, and that falls a lot on Saleh.
1: Mm-hmm.
0: But with that being said, I think you have to give him the time to show that improvement.
1: Yeah.
0: And that goes beyond this year. If you fire him after 1 year, you're caving to the narrative already out there about you, that there is no continuity in this franchise and that you're quick triggered.
1: Yeah.
0: You can't do that.
1: You can't. I mean, it's already a mess. Like, every year, it's you know, since 22, it's a GM or coach, GM or coach.
0: Yeah.
1: It's bad. Like, there's no ability for stuff to, like, really just mend and come together.
0: Right.
1: The problem is because every time it's just been so bad to start. Like, that's the big – It's crazy.
0: Well, the problem is kind of like what we talked about last segment. People are trying to finger point and find one person to blame. And a lot of the finger pointing is going to go on the head coach who told us all summer that this team was going to be improved. And, you know, he keeps saying things like that. Like, no offense to him, but if I hear this program or this franchise will have its day in the sun one more time, I might throw something. But to his credit, I mean, it's not all his fault. Right? Like, you need to see things that he controls, like the defensive scheme, get shored up a little bit, but he doesn't necessarily control the play out there. He doesn't necessarily control what the ownership or the front office does. He can only control what he does. And I'm not saying he's done a particularly great job to this point, but you still have to give him time to show that he can develop. You gave Callahan time to show that he can develop, and he proved you right or wrong or wherever you stood on that. Which, by the way, today is the anniversary of that happening.
1: Did he get time, though? Did he really get time?
0: I mean, he got a year and a half with a quarterback that ended up failing in Will Levis, and then they gave him, what, six games with Cam Ward?
1: So did he get time?
0: You could argue no.
1: It's hard to fire a coach under 2 years.
0: Right.
1: And I get, like, there was – were historical, franchise historical lows. But it's just hard for me to – maybe later in the season, but after that game, like, I just didn't get that one.
0: Yeah. I don't know. It just some of his things were off, not off the field, but you know, he showed some incompetencies, like the whole elbow thing, and Callahan, yeah. One elbow doesn't equal 2 feet or whatever he said, but yeah, I just don't see the point in making a change that drastic just 1 year into the tenure. You could maybe convince me on the GM, but even then, I want to see how this year plays out before I make an assessment on that.
1: Because the next GM comes in, and what if Cam Ward isn't his quarterback now? What,
0: right.
1: You know, so that's why I really think this year you got to really just look at this thing. And it's tough for me to even say Borgonzi should be fired as well. It's just tough.
0: Yeah, like I said, I think he's a good talent evaluator, but he hasn't shown that so far. Like we talked about, Oladejo was a second-round pick, and I don't know, he hasn't been productive much throughout his first year and six games.
1: I have a bigger issue with these cornerback signings, honestly. I agree.
0: Yeah, no, I said this yesterday. I think that the secondary, specifically the corners, is probably the weakest unit on this entire football team.
1: Mm-hmm.
0: They don't deliver. Alante Taylor, his problem is, like we've talked about, he profiles as a nickel, but even then, he doesn't turn around. Like, there was the play, I believe it was Nico Collins that made the grab. C.J. Stroud found him in stride, and, you know, Alante Taylor had him in coverage.
1: He's on this side.
0: Going yes. This, yeah. yeah. And Alante just didn't turn his head.
1: Yep.
0: Got beat by a couple of steps. Cordell Flatt, I don't know if he is a fit for this team. I just don't know if he is a good football player for this team. The problem is, like you said, they're not going anywhere. They're around for a while. So that's on the GM for making those moves. That's on mm-hmm. the GM for making moves that don't necessarily align with the timeline of the team. So I don't know. His seat is definitely hotter than Salah's, but even then, I don't know what good it would do right now on this day to fire him. You're just making more of a mess.
1: Yeah.
0: Weston Ehrmantraut said, words are hard for me today. Weston Ehrmantraut says, TD, you can't say Salah needs to stay when you have Tomlin and McDermott out there looking for jobs. Salah hasn't done anything to deserve another year as of right now. It's time to clean house. New GM, new coach, new everything. Let one of those guys help you get this figured out. This whole thing needs to burn to the ground, brother. It's awful out here. I have a hard time believing Tomlin is going to go back to coaching. He's doing a great job in media, honestly.
1: I think he'll go back to coaching eventually. He is doing a great job in media, though. You're right. Yeah, I mean, look, they had a shot at McDermott.
0: Yeah.
1: So, you know, but they took Salah, and everybody was okay. And see, that's the thing about this whole revisionist part of it, because everybody was okay with Salah.
0: Yeah.
1: Everybody was actually excited with Salah. Oh, yeah, the defense is going to be good. Oh, man, and he brought in Byron
0: Davis. I mean, I'll take credit. I was one of the ones on the station pushing for Salah.
1: Yeah.
0: I wanted it.
1: Yeah, no, and it's fine. But, see, you're not one of the ones now saying, hey, fire him.
0: No.
1: So it's cool. But I think in the case of, like, I'm not sure where Wes was on the Salah signing, but I mean it's easy to look at it now and be like, hey. But even with McDermott and with Tomlin, so now you're dealing with a different scheme. So now you got to go out and you got to retool the roster. Are you willing to go through those growing pains if by chance you're not able to flip the roster and be successful with the flip immediately? Hey. You know what? Vrabel went to New England, and they flipped it over, and it was good for a year. And they're just behind the Bills in the daggone AFC East. So, you know, it can happen. But are you willing to go through the growing pains, or are you going to say, hey, well, you know what? Got to get rid of McDermott because you could get so – it continues to just go on and on and on.
0: Well, that's the biggest revisionist history moment that this franchise plays – or this fan base, I should say, plays. They should have never fired Vrabel. I agree. It didn't pan out for you.
1: But sometimes things run their course, man.
0: But at the time, I understood the firing.
1: Yeah.
0: He had just gone from winning the AFC South, being in the lead the year he was fired, to not winning a single game after the Green Bay game. I understood why. It in hindsight, yes, they probably should have kept Vrabel as the football coach of this team. But I understood why it happened at the time. So we got to let that go. Like that's got to be let go at some point.
1: Right. It has to be, because you can't go back and change it.
0: Right.
1: You can't go back and change that. And when you look at this, you got to just spin forward. You know what I mean? There's a saying, you can't go back and change the past, but you could change how it affects the future.
0: Mm-hmm.
1: Right? And so how can you change how it affects the future? Don't make rash decisions like you did in that situation.
0: Right.
1: You see what I mean?
0: Mm-hmm.
1: It's pretty simple, right? You know, life isn't that difficult if you break it down to those types of ideologies. You know what I mean?
0: Yeah. It makes sense. I mean, we could do the hindsight 2020 thing all day long, but at the end of the day, he's in a better situation now. You're in a worse situation now because of that move. And at the time, we thought it was a good move. A lot of you called in to this station and said, I'm glad that coach is gone. And a lot of you liked the Callahan hiring at the time. I did.
1: I did too.
0: I thought it was a good hire on paper. But we can't go back and look at that.
1: Yeah.
0: You just got to push forward. 615-737-1025 is the phone number. One final segment for us here on Next Man Up. We'll do more coming up next here on 102.5 The Game.
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14: Don't say a word. I don't say a word. What's on my grind and now I got what I deserve. Hold on, wait a minute. Y'all thought I was finished. When I wore the ass tomorrow, y'all thought it was raining.
15: Welcome back to Next Man Up here on 102.5 The Game. Final segment for us here on this Tuesday. Got our new Teron Davenport here with you. And of course, we have to end with some dreams and nightmares.
1: That's only right.
15: A TD staple at that. And again, I reemphasize, I could probably rap the entirety of this song, and I just won't.
16: I'd like to hear it off air.
15: Well, if you get me,
16: we'll be waiting. TD and I will be videoing you and just go.
15: I'll tell you what, get me to a karaoke bar with a drink in my hand. I'll do it for you. We're wrapping things up. We'll just take some of your thoughts on the state of the Titans franchise. Dylan says, we can change the direction of the win, or we can never change the direction of the win. However, we can do everything in our power and adjust our sails. And that's what we're saying is, you can't change what happened.
1: Mm-hmm.
15: In hindsight, yes, they made probably some bad moves for the franchise and firing Vrabel and hiring Callahan. And who knows what these moves right now are going to end up entailing in a couple of years. But what you can do is just keep pushing forward. That's all I can tell you is I'm
1: keep on trucking, baby.
15: Like I said yesterday, I'm apathetic on some level towards this franchise. The results don't mean much to me because I already know they're going to lose. And I already know even if they don't lose, it's going to look rough and it means ultimately nothing because they're 0-5. So who cares about the results? It's a matter of can they go out there and show some improvement to set themselves up for the future? And right now, I can't confidently say they're in a position for a good future. But there's nothing I can do about that other than come on here and talk about it. That's the only thing I can do.
1: Yeah, it's bad. That's really the bottom line. It's bad, and there's so many things that has to happen to turn it around. They need impact players. They need better play from the quarterback. They need more consistent play from the O-line. Like, there's so many. They need better play calling. It's a lot, man. It's a lot.
15: Kristen Dixon asks, should they make higher-up changes? Burke Nyhill, Since he took over, what has this team's record been?
1: You know, I definitely think, you know, there should be questions asked about Burke Nyhill.
15: For sure.
1: Because there have, you know, he has his fingerprints on all of this as well, right? You know, he was a big part of choosing Borgonzi. You know what I mean?
15: Yeah.
1: Yeah, he should definitely. And the instability. I mean, you have an executive issuing a memo and saying, look, let's not leak this. And it leaks to, like, what would probably be considered the arch nemesis in media to the Titans.
15: Yeah.
1: Like, that's a blatant disrespect. Blatant. You know what I mean?
15: Right.
1: Very blatant. You know, so that's an issue. And then you just look at just the way And a lot of teams will do restructures and changes and things like that. Typically, your organizations that are winning organizations don't do that often. You know what I mean? But it's just a lot of turmoil and dysfunction there. So
15: there's too much.
1: Yeah.
15: And as far as Burke Nihil is concerned, to me, it was made very clear what his main role was here, and that's already being built right next door to the current stadium. His main role was getting the Titans inside that stadium and getting a Super Bowl here. And he's done that. So I don't know what he contributes now.
1: And with that, the stair step to that was the rebrand. Mm-hmm. And the rebrand, look at the flag behind you.
15: I know.
1: It's a beautiful color, logo, everything like this. The rebrand, in my opinion, has been successful.
15: I agree.
1: You release the alternate jersey. You get the two-tone mixed back in. I don't know about you, but yesterday I saw a lot of those navy and baby blue.
15: A lot of them colors. With McNair on them, and I don't really understand why, but to each their own.
1: Look, McNair is a legend of the franchise. Yeah. You know, it's no different than Randall Cunningham jerseys at Eagles games. Like, that's a legend.
15: I'm saying like the new ones. Like,
1: well, I like that because it's like you're given a chance to connect the past to the future. Yeah. I think that's dope.
15: But I get that.
1: My thing is this. The person who spearheaded that launch is gone. Like, just a month ago, Aaron Schwartz had me and some of the other media in the, like, launching the darn store. Just around a month ago, launching the new display in the store. Now she's gone.
15: Yeah.
1: So it's just a lot of, like, man.
15: And for no explanation, really.
1: Right. And I'm not saying they need to, like, hey, this is exactly why. But, like, come out and speak. Issue a statement.
15: Don't, you know, duck the media.
1: And it's not even ducking the media. It's don't duck your audience.
15: Mm-hmm.
1: It's not. I could care less about them speaking to. Couldn't care less about them speaking to me. They need to speak to you, the fans who are investing. They want you to go over there to Germantown, you know, and drop that money on the season tickets so you get the, you know, the guitar pick and you get everything, and it's cool. But it's also cool on this side to where it's like, listen, man, I value you doing that. I know it looks crazy. This is what it is.
15: Mm-hmm.
1: Rather than just being like, all right, you did. I'm just going about my business. Don't worry about what it is.
15: Yeah.
1: You know, and that's how I feel it's being handled.
15: Well, I think you make a great point. I know for me personally, I don't care if they speak directly to me. We are just a means for the audience to hear what they have to say.
1: Yeah.
15: Because we get to be out
1: there. It's not about, and that's why when you said ducking the media, I'm like, no, they're not ducking
15: right.
1: me.
15: You're that was ducking a poor choice of words in my part.
1: No, it's all good. That's, hey, listen, we're here to Shaq and Kobe. You know what I mean?
15: Yeah.
1: You know, so it's all good. But I
16: like
1: think
16: that.
1: When you when
16: Shaq
1: you look,
16: and Kobe.
1: You know what I'm saying? When you look at it, I think it's all about transparency. You're asking these people, you're putting this product out here that's just terrible, but you're asking these people to put their hard-earned money down to watch this product. Like, I'm not going to go to wherever and buy a meal if I know the meal ain't good.
15: Right.
1: You know what I'm saying? I don't care how dedicated I am to that place. I'm not going to, if the meal's not good, I'm not going to go buy it. You know, so I think at the same time, knowing that people have a choice of what they could do on their Sundays, you need to be as transparent as possible to your audience.
15: I agree. I think that's the perfect note to end things on today. TD, always a blast, as always.
1: Always a blast.
15: As always.
1: Hey, listen, that's all good. Look what just happened to show up.
15: Our favorite
1: folks,
15: video.
1: This is something else, man. This is something else.
15: The Mickey Mouse
1: they're
15: Titans
1: crazy.
15: Clubhouse.
1: They're crazy. But hey,
15: that thing's
1: man,
15: blown up, too.
1: Yeah, it has. That's wild. At least the footwear is right.
15: Yeah, it is. Yeah, he's got the Jordans on. Mm-hmm. That's what it is. The ones. That'll do it for us here on Next Man Up. For Teron Davenport, Parker Kelly behind the glass, my name is Connor Newt. Stick around. Chase and Big Joe live from my alma mater of Middle Tennessee State University. Coming up next here on 102.5 The Game.
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32: George Kittle should be the frontrunner for NFL Comeback Player of the Year. 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
10: And a good Tuesday, everybody. Welcome in, Chase and Big Joe, 102.5 The Game. He's Big Joe Dubin. I'm Chase McCabe. Dr. Cray, Nick Frazier, still on his excursion in Italy. And Jake Stogglefest on the board today behind the glass. We are live on the campus of Middle Tennessee State University at the Murphy Center, the famed, historic Murphy Center. If you're watching on the stream, you can see behind us, which is really cool. And the Blue Raiders football team in action tonight against Delaware.
11: Should be a fun game. It's the national TV game on the CBS Sports Network. But we want you to come down here and hang out and see us tonight. Game kicks off at 6 o'clock, so it'll be a lot of fun. And it's a game for Middle. They're trying to it's that get-back game after the last time we saw them was that really tough loss to Kansas. So tonight you're back in conference play, taking on a very good Delaware team. And it's cool to see like a team like Delaware football roll into Murfreesboro, because you never thought that would happen or see that. But it'll be a fun game tonight.
10: A get-right game, is that what you're trying to say?
11: Get-right, get-back game, whatever you want to. Yeah. 5:30 on Total Hits 93.3 to join myself and Mr. Chip Walters, the best voice in college football tonight, and we got you covered.
10: Well, there's even more before that at 4:30.
11: So, that's right.
10: Yeah, I mean, the whole thing.
11: Yeah.
10: So just, you know, listen.
11: The Raider pregame show.
10: That's right. 93.3, 95.1 down here in the borough.
11: We just all day, buddy.
10: We are.
11: Got you covered, man.
10: So we're here. Our show today, we'll have Tim Hasselbeck at 1 o'clock, as we usually do. And also, we'll have some Blue Raider flavor with Matt Insel, the women's basketball coach. He will join us. And then Nick McDevitt will join us at 2:40. And that means he's going to have to play Celebrity Birthdays.
11: That's right.
10: That's exactly what that means. So.
11: Very few people outside of our family get to play Celebrity Birthdays. And so we're honored that Coach, he doesn't know it yet, but he'll get to play.
10: He's going
11: to
10: find out.
11: You know what's funny is that we've had a lot of people play that game. They're like, oh, yeah, yeah. And it's over with. They're like, that's a lot of fun.
10: Yeah.
11: When once you play it, it's like, that's a lot of fun. I didn't know so-and-so was that old or that young, whatever. It's always a good – it's America's favorite segment at 2:45.
10: Most people have joy and enjoy fun things. So
11: and the stats back it up.
10: The stats do back it up. That is faux show, as we say. All right, yeah, I'm excited about the question of the day, so let's roll into it.
11: All right, so when Robert Saleh's with the Jets, he went 20-36, but a lot of that was because Jets owner Woody Johnson's a complete idiot and forced a lot of things upon Robert Saleh. When he came here, he's like, look, if I get the opportunity again, I'm going to do things my way. You know, I learned to do things my way. And now your football team's 0-5. So we did a lot of discussion yesterday with Cam Ward, a lot of discussion about Amy Adams, on and on and on. But today's question of the day, and we want to hear your response because we love our audience. You guys and girls are fantastic. Do you believe in Robert Saleh as the head coach? Do you believe in him as the head coach? 615-737-1025. I'm going to say right now, I 100% believe in Robert Saleh.
10: I'm the same. I mean, I think five games in, it's too early to say you don't. I mean, you certainly could have that answer, but I think that there are other things. One, the quarterback was not his. You know, it was the GM's, but it wasn't his.
11: Right.
10: I think the staff is mostly his, but, you know, I think Brian Daboll was probably – and look, I think Daboll could still work out. Don't get me wrong. But I think a lot of times when you have a guy get hired at a new organization, the team's going to be like, hey, we really liked this guy too, but, you know, as a coordinator.
11: Yeah.
10: You know, so I just think it's an incomplete. But right now, I do believe in him because I don't think a lot of what's going on is all his fault.
11: Bingo with that. A lot are like, well, get rid of him. And I was like, you're not getting rid of him. You just can't keep getting rid of him. I think he's a good coach. You can't keep getting rid of coaches left and right. And I think I haven't heard anything, just a gut feeling that behind the scenes they're telling him to stick with Cam Ward. I firmly believe that. In my heart of hearts, you stick with Cam Ward. We drafted him one because if Cam Ward fails, it looks bad on Mike Borgonzi. It looks really bad on the entire staff, the scouting staff, him. And then it's a reflection of a little bit of possibly coaching, but I don't think it's Robert Saleh's fault. I think he's a guy that's going to be determined to get this football team back to some sort of semblance of being decent, right? You got to worry about getting good and great and making playoffs later on. But I got no problem with Robert Saleh. I think he's passionate and he's fiery, and I think he's highly upset that they're sitting there at 0-5.
10: Oh, I do too. I think he falls in that category of guys that hate to lose more than they love to win.
11: Right, and we love that.
10: And like he is, the fact that he's used the phrase a few times that we need to learn how not to lose, that I like hearing. Now, I don't, you know, he said some stuff yesterday or Sunday of along the lines of like the sun's going to come up and all that. I'm like, eh, we don't need that. You know, I don't need that. But I think you have to recognize this is a process. And you knew that I was going to bring this up when I started watching it. I have watched the first episode of the Saban documentary, and love him or hate him, I think it's a true, you know, statement to say that the process does take time. You look at his first year at Alabama, they weren't very good.
11: Right.
10: And he talks about that there were several guys that just hadn't bought in yet. And you have to go through, and I know Titans fans don't necessarily want to hear this, but you have to go through the dark days to get to the good days. And I'm hoping that Robert Saleh and Mike Borgonzi and Cam Ward are the ones that can lead them to that. Time will tell.
11: Right.
10: But I think you weren't going to come in here in January, snap your fingers, and all of a sudden it changes.
11: Well, let me tell you about Saban. It works in college. That nonsense doesn't work in the pros. He was a failure at Miami.
10: True.
11: So that's great. You could do that in college, but you can't correlate both of them. You can't put them together because it's a whole different ballgame now with guys who get paid and half the team ain't listening to you. I mean, I would not want to be an NFL coach. Not at all, because those guys aren't listening to you.
10: Yeah.
11: And if you get about 10 guys to buy in, you could be really good and do things great. And, yeah, Saban was fantastic. I mean, the best coach in our generation ever. I mean, the records back it up. But for Saleh, man, it's a disappointment. Some guys aren't playing like they should, like Jermaine Johnson and John Franklin Myers. I mean, I just think, and your secondary is really bad. I mean, you see that every Sunday that you play. But I don't think Robert Saleh is not the end. I think he's a good coach. And I'll die on that hill. I don't feel like dying, but I will go to that hill and profess that I like Robert Saleh, right?
10: We're glad.
11: That I like Robert Saleh. So that's our question. You believe in Robert Saleh? 615-737-1025. Is he the right guy to lead this team right now? I absolutely think he is. Because I've said this about when y'all were griping, not you, when y'all were griping about Josh Heupel, I'm like, he's going to get better.
10: Right.
11: Who are you going to get better right now? You're going to, hire some coach from somewhere to bring in, and what's happening? I mean, Heupel has done fantastic since he came there in 21. Fantastic. Because I'll tell you, go back the 10 previous years. It was terrible. From Kiffin to Dooley to Butchie to Pruitt. It was terrible. Now you're 5-1. You get Alabama coming into your house on Saturday. All y'all think Alabama's going to come and beat them. You thought that in 22. You thought that in 20. That's fine. You got to come in there and play the game. But right now you're 5-1. What I'm saying is that sometimes the coach fits what you need right now. Robert Saleh fits what the Titans need right now.
10: 615-737-1025. That's our phone and text line driven by WilsonCountyHyundai.com. Hair Metal Henry first up. 100% believe in Robert Saleh. He just needs better chickens to make chicken salad out of this chicken bleep.
11: He's right.
10: I think college or pro, like when you come into your first year, you're going to inherit some things that were there. And it's your job to then determine, okay, do these pieces fit what we're trying to do?
11: Yep.
10: Or do they not?
11: Yeah.
10: And And I think there are some pieces that he inherited that fit, and then there's some that don't.
11: Yeah, you, I mean, example, 89 Cowboys.
10: Yep.
11: Jimmy inherited a terrible, but God bless Tom Landry, one of the best coaches ever, but that Cowboys of 86, 87, 88 weren't very good, and 89 was terrible. And 1-15, and they started improving. Now, I know that is the kind of the gold standard going forward, but, you know, the Rams in 98 were terrible. They turned around in 99 and won a Super Bowl. Things can happen. You could turn this around in a little bit. I just, it's just right now you're like, man, nothing good's happening. Nothing good is happening. We're not going to sit here and pump sunshine into the world, but I just think he's not – Robert Saleh is not the problem. And I'm a big Saleh fan. I think he's good. Now, there's other things you got to worry about, but look, just win one game. Just win a game. They play the Colts on Sunday. Can you beat the Colts? We'll find out.
10: Look, when you ask the question of can they beat insert team name here, right now it's going to be hard for me to say yes.
11: Oh,
10: I said it
11: right.
10: I said it last week, and it blew up in my face. So
11: same. I sat there on the pregame show with Derek and Chris. I was like, this is the week they're tired of being talked about, and we see what they put out in the field on Sunday, and it's just they're just not good, man. But it's not Robert Saleh's fault right now.
10: Craig says you can't win a race in a car with one tire.
11: He's right, man.
10: True. Chris and Dixon, I believe in Saleh. I think Cam Ward was Burke or Amy's choice. They wanted him for marketing. There's no way Borgonzi suggested they unretire number one. Fire Burke Nyhill.
11: Again, to me, Burke Nyhill's not the problem. He's not personnel. He's not putting the guys on the field. Burke Nyhill is evaluating talent, yes. He's not evaluating talent.
10: No, I'm not saying he's evaluating talent, but is he Oz? Like, is he pulling the strings behind the scenes?
11: I hope not.
10: Because he has said, and she has said, that he has been put in a position to speak for her. To speak for ownership. And I will point this out. I said this to you before the show that I was going to bring this up. When Amy first took over, now, things were so bad with Tommy Smith, maybe it looked better than it was, but she came in here, she got rid of Wisenhunt, she hired John Robinson, she kept Mike Mularkey, which was the right move at the time.
11: Sure.
10: Then hired Mike Vrabel, which was the right move at the time. Let John do those things. Then all of a sudden, Steve Underwood gets run out a few years later and retires, and Burke Nyhill comes in. And that's when you see a lot of stuff go the wrong way. So I'm just saying, if it looks like a pig, acts like a pig.
11: Right.
10: You know?
11: I hope Burke Nyhill has nothing to do with personnel. I really hope.
10: I don't think he necessarily has to have anything to do with personnel to be making the impact, negative or positive, that he is. If he is in a position of almost untouchable, then he can do whatever he wants.
11: Okay.
10: To the texter's point, he might have said, well, you know, Cam Ward is a marketable guy. We have the number one overall pick. He's projected as the number one overall pick, so we're going to take him. I mean, I wouldn't be surprised by any of that.
11: No. If that's a problem, do you want to coach that way?
10: No.
11: Have somebody come down who has no idea what they're talking about, come down and tell you what to do? No.
10: No, but at the same time, you know, do they do a good enough job of hiding that stuff where somebody would take the job? And two, was Robert Saleh just that, you know, wanted to get back in that bad that it's like, okay, I dealt with Woody Johnson, I can deal with this.
11: Yeah, right. He's probably thinking, oh God.
10: You know?
11: Listen, we'll read it in a little bit, but the ESPN.com NFL power rankings are out, and you might be surprised, Chase. You might not be surprised.
10: Okay. We'll look at that coming up next and keep these coming. We've got a lot of answers. 615-737-1025. Again, we are live at the famed Murphy Center on the campus of Middle Tennessee State University today as the Blue Raiders basketball team's practicing behind us, and the Blue Raiders football team plays later tonight against Delaware. 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
5: 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We're at the Murphy Center in the borough today as the Blue Raiders play Delaware tonight. Big Joe will be on the call with Chip Walters on Totally Hits 93.3. Coverage beginning at 4:30, kickoff around 6 o'clock. So looking forward to that down here in the borough. I'm going to stick around and watch the game tonight. Looking forward to it.
10: Well, you have no choice. I have your car keys, so
5: that's true. You did take those. I don't really know why you threw them into the middle of the football field.
10: Well, good luck.
5: You know, that could be a problem. No, I'm just kidding. You got some stats for me?
10: Yeah, I love stats. Anyway, the NFL power rankings come out week to week, and we love these. And I thought that your Tennessee Titans might move out of the hole at 31 and drop to 32 because the Dolphins played the Bengals really tough. But they did not. The Titans are still 31st out of 32 teams, and this from ESPN.com, and it is thank God for the Dolphins. Dolphins are 0-5, but they've shown a little
5: Miami
10: life here.
5: Miami has the Dolphins, right? The worst football team.
10: It took the Dolphins to the first snap of their fourth game of the season to record their first sack.
5: Jeez.
10: That's how bad. You think it's bad here? It's bad over there, too. Teron Davenport
5: but it's bad on purpose. That's the thing. That's the difference. They let everybody know they're in a rebuild.
10: The Dolphins?
5: Yeah.
10: Yeah.
5: Yeah. I mean, so it's, you know, they're trying to
10: right.
5: be bad.
10: This is what Teron wrote. Teron Davenport. We love Teron. Coach Robinson's scheme has been tough for the secondary to grasp so far. That has been shown on some blown coverages leading to touchdowns this season. Some of it has been as simple as identifying which receiver is number one on a particular side of the formation. Other times, it has been miscommunication, telling one of the defensive backs where to go in his deep part of the zone. Salas preached how it will take time for his players to master his scheme, but the clock is ticking as the losses keep accumulating. And I like that. That's a breakdown besides Cam sucks.
5: Yeah.
10: Right? I mean, I like that. I mean, there's other factors.
5: More than that.
10: Yeah, there's other factors involving your football team.

0: being 0-5. And if these guys can't grab – and look, I think the problem right now, Robert Saleh, is he doesn't have that Niners defense that he had the last year. And you see how good they're playing right now. But, again, he's not the problem. You got to get players in there who know how to play and fit the scheme.
1: Okay, so let's do this. And we'll read more of your text in just a second. 615-737-1025. Tell me what's good about this team. Player, scheme, whatever.
0: Got a good kicker.
1: Okay.
0: All right. I mean, you know how much I don't. I'm not a fan of kickers or punters. You got a good kicker. I think you've got a good interior defensive line.
1: Yeah.
0: They get pushed around more than I like, and I've seen that in games, but I like Franklin Myers. I like Jeffrey Simmons. I mean, there are some things there that are good. I like the linebackers.
1: How much on that of getting pushed around, how much of that is they're just on the field for half, you know, more than half the game?
0: Was it the plan to rotate those guys constantly?
1: Yeah, and I think they're doing that. But, I mean, you look – I don't have it in front of me, but if you go look at time of possession in a lot of these games, the opponent –
0: right.
1: Is it going away? So.
0: Well, I think, you know, Simmons, like, I want to be out there the whole time, and that's fine. But they're getting pushed around a little bit more than I would like from that standpoint. It could be time of possession. It could be a lot of the factors involved. I mean, you watch Simmons get double-teamed quite a bit, so I understand that. I think your linebackers are good.
1: I would agree.
0: I think Barton's playing well, I think.
1: Hill.
0: Hill and then Cedric Gray are good. They're good players. That secondary is awful.
1: Yeah, not good.
0: And I don't know if it's Kevin Winston Jr. I don't know who it was. It takes the bad angles for guys that are coming at it. I mean, it's you see a safety just standing there when a guy attacked the running back. He gets an angle on it. You're done. I don't understand. That's got to drive Robert Saleh insane that they can't do angles and stop things like that. Because once the guys get to the second level, they're gone, man. So I like the D-line kicker and – that's about it.
1: Okay.
0: I have no problem with Tony Pollard.
1: No, that's what I was going to. I think Pollard is good. I think you have something to build upon in Tate. I think Wandale has been a good pickup. He clearly was the favorite target last week. You know, look, the thing about the run game is Pollard's gone after this year.
0: Right.
1: So, you know, what are you – like, Antaje Spears is not it, in my opinion. I don't think you have anything behind those guys. So Nick Singleton's been disappointing to this point.
0: Awful. Pass block.
1: Ugh. Yeah. So I think that will be a concern moving forward. And I mean, the thing with Spears is I don't think any coaching staff that has had him, and there's now been three, they haven't known how, they didn't know how to use him.
0: Yeah, as we said yesterday, quit running between tackles. Let him bounce out and run jet sweep.
1: Yeah.
0: Guy is so fast on the outside, but move him around, let him do things. There was a play in the game on Sunday where Tate was wide open in the middle of the field, and they're like, he's got to make that throw. But when they showed that, you don't see Cam Ward running for his life, right?
1: Yeah.
0: So Cam is running for his life. He's not seeing Tate go across the field.
1: Right.
0: Because I think Tate is going to be really good. But when you're running for your life, and Derek and Chris talked about this really well on Sunday about usually it's like you watch Josh Allen last night or Stafford, one read, all right, two read, all right, three reads, one go, ball's gone, boom. Cam, it's like one read. I think he's shell-shocked. It's like one read, oh, God, here comes everybody after, I got to go.
1: Yeah.
0: And, man, that's tough to break out of that. You're not going to see your wide receiver 30 yards down midfield when you're running for your life trying to get to the boundary.
1: I agree.
0: It's just – it's bad right now.
1: And Stafford also has two legitimate number one receivers.
0: Oh, yeah.
1: One's, you know, on the back nine, but still, like, I mean, they both contributed last night. And, you know, I think what Cam has – is he probably truly has three number twos, but doesn't have – I don't know if Tate's a true number one, but you put a Jeremiah Smith or somebody like that on this team,
0: right,
1: and then Tate is the complimentary piece, then great. Now you're going to say, well, you took him fourth overall. He better be number one.
0: Yeah,
1: but, you know.
0: You're right.
1: All right.
0: So, by the way, on the poll, who do you think number one is on ESPN.com NFL rankings?
1: The power rankings?
0: Yeah, who's number one?
1: San Francisco 49ers.
0: You are correct on that. Number two would be?
1: I'm going to say – hang on. The Bills?
0: No, sir, they're fourth.
1: Okay. Chiefs?
0: No, I'm sorry. The Bills were third. The Chiefs are second.
1: All right.
0: Yeah.
1: All right. Bills fourth would be this is where it gets tough. Minnesota's probably like eighth or ninth.
0: They're 10th. Yep.
1: Okay. Ravens.
0: The Seahawks.
1: Seahawks. Okay. That makes sense.
0: Number five. We'll just give you the top five. Top five is a team I think is going to go to the Super
1: Jacksonville.
0: Bowl. Jacksonville Jaguars.
1: Yep.
0: Number one in run defense and second in scoring defense. So, look, and that, you know, if you're a Titans fan, you're like, well, how did they? And we were right there with, yeah, well, they drafted better. They developed better. They had better personnel that went out and scouted guys better. And they're sitting there looking there, and they're now 4-1.
1: On our question of the day, do you believe in Robert Saleh? 3337 says, hope in one hand, .. Okay, got that. Wes in Clarksville saying I'm out on Saleh, but gosh, it doesn't look good at all. 2205, you can polish a turd all you want, but at the end of the day, it's still a turd.
0: Why is that always funny? That's always funny.
1: Mike and Lebanon, both the Titans and the Preds coach need the same thing, better players. Fair point to that. 2738, I believe in coach, but the Titans brass need to quit firing either the coach or GM every year.
0: Can't do it, right?
1: That is also true. You need to let the cake bake. TD from Nashville, I say this because it's going to take a solid coach with a strong winning background and a set of cashews to steer Miss Amy and all of those around her into changing from the non-productive football ways, and I don't think he's the one that can do it.
0: Okay. Oh, okay.
1: Glenn from Greenbrier, agree, Saleh isn't the problem, but he's not the answer either.
0: No. We're not doing neutral. It's either you're in or you're out.
1: Yeah. 4312, I believe in Saleh. The poor guy has inherited a terrible quarterback after terrible quarterback like Zach Wilson and Cam Ward. He didn't have enough time with a washed-up Rodgers.
0: God, that's right. He did have Zach Wilson. Oh, yep. My gosh.
1: So, Weston Hermitage says, do I believe in Saleh? Absolutely not. He's done nothing since he got here. There's not even a past or present track record that supports having faith in him. If you believe in Saleh, it must be blind faith because I've seen nothing. It's truly time to clean house and fire everybody. We need a new GM, a new CEO, a new coach, a new quarterback. Get McDermott or Tomlin to help you build this back up. Go sign Mac Jones and draft Jeremiah Smith. Again, an entirely new crew in this thing. The whole organization needs to burn the ground in order for us to start over in the right way.
0: Wes, Robert Saleh believes in you as one of the best dog groomers around. You know Wes is an outstanding dog groomer?
1: I think I did know that.
0: He's an outstanding dog groomer. So, Wes, be careful.
1: He's an outstanding listener, too.
0: Yeah, he is an outstanding listener. That's pretty good points on that with Mac Jones.
1: Yeah. Mac Jones is an interesting one because, like, I think a lot of people want to believe he's the next Sam Darnold.
0: Yeah,
1: he's
0: right?
1: He's been sitting out there in San Francisco. And I call it the Kyle Shanahan quarterback rehabilitation center.
0: It's a lot of words there.
1: Well, remember how when coaches would get fired from their big jobs, they'd go to Saban.
0: Yeah.
1: So it was the Nick Saban head coaching rehabilitation.
0: That's right.
1: I think Shanahan does that with quarterbacks. And I mean, look, we've seen a couple now, you know, go through there and come out better than they went in. So that's a really interesting question. Like, if I jumped in the DeLorean and I came back and I told you that at the end of the year, the Titans are, let's say, 1-16, because I just don't believe in this era somebody goes 0-17 until
0: right.
1: I see it. They go 1-16.
0: Okay.
1: She fires everyone. She fires Burke. She fires Borgonzi. She fires Saleh. She fires just a complete bloodletting, as they say.
0: Okay.
1: And the only thing left is her. Then what?
0: I don't know. What's her son-in-law's name?
1: Bryce Wasserman.
0: Let him run the team. Let's have some fun with him. Let him run the team.
1: He might already be.
0: Right? Let him run the team and see how that all goes down and everything. You can't keep firing everyone.
1: What if she did that, hires McDermott, he brings back Dable to run the offense with Mac Jones?
0: No, I've seen enough of Dable. He's good.
1: You blame him?
0: I kind of.
1: Yeah. I think he's scared. I do think he doesn't trust Cam.
0: I don't know why they don't throw more quicker slant routes, roll him in a bootleg more. I don't understand that. I really – that's me, you know? Yeah.
1: No, I'm with you.
0: Coming from a guy who's never called a play in a game before.
1: Adam in Portland wants to weigh in real quick. Adam, what's up, man?
2: Well, it's the same feeling that I get when people talk about – like, I think of Joe Burrow, and I'm like, it's so negligent that they've never been able to block for him. That's how I feel about this offense. Is like, it's crazy that we can't figure out any successful offensive plays. Like, something that works with this quarterback strength. The reason I call this is because I heard Joe, and I appreciate you for this, Joe, trying to make us feel better about some of the position groups. I think our defensive line is the crappiest in the league, maybe the worst it's ever been. I don't know. I don't see any pressure from that defensive line.
0: Ooh.
2: And so I don't want to give them any credit whatsoever. I do think the linebackers have some talent in there, but even Jeffrey Simmons, like, I think every single person on this team, do you remember, Joe, you'll remember this, you like looking back. So Chicago beat the dog out of us like 10, 12 years ago, maybe probably more than that. Bud Adams come out, and it was more than that because he died in, I think, 12 or 11. Bud Adams come out and was like, everybody's job's on the line. Everybody. He come out that evening right after the game. I love that, and we're not ever going to see that from this woman. Like, I don't think she cares about it the way her daddy did. So that's what we're missing. We're missing somebody who cares about it like we do.
0: Good point.
1: Okay. Thank you, Adam. Good to hear from you. Appreciate the call. We'll come back with more. Keep the text calls coming, 615-737-1025. We are live at the Murphy Center at MTSU today. 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
1: 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You can watch our smiling faces. We got a cool backdrop today with basketball practice going on behind us. 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And again, we've been telling you we're at MTSU because the Blue Raiders are in action tonight. They host Delaware right across from us at Floyd Stadium. And it all gets started at 4:30 on Totally Hits 93.3. You and Chip Walters will be on the call. But right now, our question of the day is Robert Saleh. Do you still believe in Robert Saleh? You and I do. 5 games, 0-5. I mean, look, I hope, and I know, again, people say hope is not a strategy, and that is true. Uh-huh. But, like, I would love a year from now for us to be sitting here, hopefully at Murphy Center, that would be fun, and saying, like, well, the Titans are 5-0. You know, they've gone through their, I mean, prime example, and it's a little different. The Oilers slash Titans had been building for about 3 years, and they had 3 straight years of 8-8. And then all of a sudden, the new stadium opens. They flip the name to the Titans, and they go 13-3 and go to the Super Bowl. Now, I'm not saying that's going to happen, but it's the Rams, the team that beat them in the Super Bowl,
12: right,
1: was what, 3-13 the year before?
12: They were.
1: Right. So, I mean, my point is, it can happen. That you can have that kind of turnaround. Again, a lot of it has to do with buy-in. I mean, and the thing we've talked about with Derek and with Floyd and with Jeff is that the buy-in was there.
12: Yeah, that's right.
1: And that's what this team is looking for.
12: Yeah, and this is, you know, 27 years later, it's all different. The game's different. Players are different. That goes on. But, for example, you watched that Bills-Rams game last night.
1: Oh, so good.
12: On a scale 0 to 100%, what percentage are the Titans of those teams? 2%? 4%? 6%?
1: Yeah, probably 5%.
12: Maybe, right?
1: Yeah, and that's being generous.
12: That's being very – you watched that game last night. Like, that's where you need to get to.
1: But you had two
12: – and the chasm is so wide. I mean, it's – I don't know if it's ever been as wide as it is right now for the Tennessee Titans.
1: I mean, if you rank the quarterbacks in the NFL right now, I mean, aren't those 1 and 2?
12: Yeah.
1: And then Mahomes is probably 3.
12: Yep. Up there. Yep, he is.
1: I mean,
12: can I get in my soapbox for one quick second?
1: It's your show too.
12: Thanks, buddy. Go for two.
1: Yep,
12: I'm telling you. And you all argue with me. I tweeted last night. I said, don't give Josh Allen the ball back. You're on the 3-yard line. Go for two. Win the game. The Bills were.
1: Are you talking
12: gassed.
1: About the end of regulation?
12: Yeah, they were gassed. They were done.
1: Yep.
12: And you need 3 yards with your 11 guys that you love and believe in, and you give the ball back. And I love Sean McVay. I think he's a hell of a coach. Hell of a coach. Do not give them the opportunity to get the ball back. And I know the Bills had to block the field goal, and I get all that, but don't give the ball back to them. Go for two. God bless you, Will Stein in Kentucky.
1: I 100% agree with you.
12: And what is today? Tuesday.
1: It is Tuesday.
12: Yeah.
1: That is correct.
12: Go for two.
1: I like it when they hold it up like rock and roll. Like do that.
12: Yeah, right? You know? No question asked.
1: I've seen coaches do this, too. They, like, they do the L, but.
12: Do they?
1: Yeah. I saw one do that the
12: What's
1: other day.
12: The L
1: I was
12: for?
1: Like, that's weird. I don't know. But I agree with you, and I don't know why. Like, it was almost the same situation that we've talked about with the Titans in the Super Bowl of, and Jeff Fisher has said it on this show many times, he was going to kick
12: if
1: they had scored.
12: I get it.
1: But it's like, they're so gassed. Why not? I mean, you look at Derrick Henry scoring the other night. Like, I think that's because he looked at the odds of he's right. going to get in.
0: Yeah.
1: You know, on that two-point conversion.
0: Yeah.
1: I mean, you had to go for two, but sure. like, you run that particular play because, you know, if Derek kind of breaks to the outside, they're not going to get to
0: it. Nope, not at all. And that's what happened. But, I mean, that's the thing. You want to, if you want to see where you need to get to, that's where you need to get to with those two teams last night. And it was fun. Titans will never be in a game like that.
1: No.
0: And now you see the Eagles aren't as good as people thought they were. And you're like, oh, we almost had that Eagles game. We almost had the Eagles game won. Like, nah, did you? You really didn't.
1: Mike in Rayon City says the Titans could play the Bills 10 times and the Bills would win 11 of them.
0: Oh, that guy. That Mike in Rayon City, he's something else.
1: He's right, though.
0: Yeah.
1: Here's a question about Sean McVay. I agree with you, everything you said about him. I mean, he's probably the second best coach in the National Football League behind Andy Reid right now. But why are we always talking about him going to TV and being done? Like, that's every year. Well, McVay might be done. He might go to CBS or he might go to Fox or
0: maybe.
1: I mean, like,
0: I have no idea.
1: Like, I feel like every and I mean, it comes up a little bit with Andy Reid just because of his age. But
0: right.
1: Andy's like, I'm going to coach until they tell me not to.
0: Yeah.
1: You know?
0: Bobby Bowden famously said, when are you going to retire? He's like, and do what?
1: Yeah, right.
0: And do what? You know?
1: I mean,
0: Paterno was the same way. What am I going to go do?
1: I hate being this way. But, like, you look at a lot of these coaches that what happens, especially the older ones that this is all they've done, what happens after they retire?
0: Right.
1: You know? And so, like, I get it. I mean, it's like, this is all I've known. Like, how long did Bear live after he retired?
0: Oh. Yeah, die a month later?
1: Yeah, it wasn't long.
0: Yeah.
1: You know? And I know Paterno was a different circumstance, but that, you know, he didn't last very long either.
0: Well, I mean, when that is your, like last year when Callahan got fired mid-October, which was, I think, a year ago today he got fired.
1: I think you're right, actually. Yeah, we were in Vegas.
0: That's right. Is that you kind of felt bad for him. Like, he'd spent the last 20 years, every Saturday had been, or Sunday had been, football. And then it's gone.
1: Yeah.
0: Then you're, no, I think he was hanging out at Vanderbilt because him and Clark Lee were friends. But as far as an active, actually official role, it's done and over with, man. That's got, you know, when we talked to John Robinson, you said, when you got fired that day, what'd you do the next day? He's like, I was in a fog. I'd been getting up and going to the facility, and the next day I'm like, I'm going to get donuts in Green Hills and going back home.
1: Yeah.
0: He's like, you're in a fog like that. So that's the only life you've known, man, and it sucks when you get canned.
1: Yeah. 615-737-1025. We will have more coming, including Tim Hasselbeck at 1 o'clock. It's Chase and Big Joe, 1025 The Game.
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1: 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Chase and Big Joe live at the Murphy Center on the campus of MTSU as the Blue Raiders in action tonight against Delaware. Basketball team is practicing behind us as they get ready for their season, which is coming up. I mean, hard to believe, a couple weeks, really.
0: That's right.
1: And basketball gets underway. But our question of the day, and let's see, let me look real quick. I should have looked this up before I teased it. Their first game is going to be on, just a minute, how you doing?
0: Attaboy.
1: Their first game is Fisk. They will play here on Monday, November 2nd against Fisk.
0: Wow, that's right around the corner.
1: Yeah.
0: Like 2 weeks.
1: Yeah. So.
0: And then who's after that?
1: They go to Kansas. So football and basketball headed to Lawrence this year.
0: When's that game?
1: November 6th. So that'll be cool.
0: Who is he, Saturday?
1: So Chip gets to
0: Friday
1: make,
0: night.
1: Chip gets to make a – well, will he do that one?
0: I don't know. That's a good question. I'll have to ask him tonight because we play
1: – if you need somebody to fill in.
0: Hello.
1: I'll go to Lawrence.
0: We Western is that homecoming. It's homecoming.
1: Yeah.
0: Here on the November the 7th is Middle takes on Western Kentucky that day. So it's a big day.
1: Just saying. I'm available.
0: Okay.
1: Or can be. 615-737-1025 as I'm starting to try and brick the chair here, which is always fun. Our question of the day is, do you believe in Robert Saleh? Dustin in Hopkinsville says, I stopped believing a long time ago. Now Dustin. It's don't stop.
0: Dustin, come on, buddy. Come back to us, pal.
1: I know. Come on, man.
0: It's just, do you stop believing in what? The team? The players, the coach, I mean, we need more kind of narrow that down right now for us.
1: I mean, I think all of the above, right?
0: I think above,
1: like,
0: yes.
1: If people are truly out on him, like, they're going to go, yeah, I've lost faith in everything.
0: Yeah, I still think Saul is not the problem right now, so I think it works.
1: Yeah. Let's see, what else do we have here on the text line? Brian says, watching the Titans, never mind. Can't read that one. Thank you, Brian. We get it.
12: Brian, come on, do better than that, buddy.
1: If you take crap and paint it, all you have is painted crap is what he has.
12: Okay.
1: And then
12: I've heard that one before.
1: And then he said something else.
12: Brian, come on, man. We got to read these. We love reading y'all's text. 615-737-1025. But what do you believe it or not? You look at the schedule, man. All right, so you get Indianapolis on Sunday. That's not a bad football team. On the road, you come back here to Cleveland, comes to town. I mean, they lost to the Jets on Sunday, but they're much improved. Then after that, I think you go to Cincinnati.
1: Yeah,
12: you're not beating them. You think that secondary's bad at this?
1: They don't have a win by the bye week.
12: No, you're going to stop Burrow? Get out of here.
1: Yeah.
12: What's the first game after the bye week? Is it Commanders?
1: So is Cleveland the last? All right, so at Cincinnati on week 8, then the bye week, then Jacksonville here.
12: You're not winning that one. Okay, so now you're 0-9. Beautiful.
1: Yeah, so Cleveland is week 7. And remember we were all saying, like, oh, you get to that week, you probably got 2-0-7 teams. Well, Cleveland's better now.
12: 3-2. Sitting there at 3-2 right
1: now. So, like, I don't think you're beating Cleveland.
12: So, after Jacksonville, if you're sitting there.
1: At Dallas.
12: All right, again, you think Dak's going to have trouble with that secondary? No.
1: No.
12: He'll throw for 500 yards that day.
1: At Jacksonville.
12: Losing that one.
1: Commanders here.
12: Maybe, because they're an absolute
1: they're not
12: dumpster good. Fire.
1: At Detroit.
12: No, you ain't losing. You ain't winning that one.
1: Indy.
12: Here?
1: Yep.
12: There's a chance. 50-50 with Indy, right? So yeah. Throughout the years?
1: At Vegas?
12: No.
1: You're not gonna. I think it depends on where they're at that point, but so, I still say no.
12: Right. That's right.
1: Pittsburgh here for the final.
12: No. That's going to be an away game at home.
1: And then at Houston.
12: No. Yeah.
1: There might be two.
12: There's a half wins in there with the Colts and the Commanders. That's it. That's it.
1: Yeah.
12: And then you're sitting there in the prime spot of picking number one next year. Or, it's funny. What if the Dolphins, are they taking Arch Manning? They got Malik Willis to this massive contract.
1: I still think they take quarterback.
12: The Dolphins?
1: Yeah.
12: Is Arch selling tickets? Arch is not the answer. I'm sorry, he's not.
1: I don't think he's the answer.
12: You're drafting the Manning name.
1: Yeah.
12: That's all you're doing.
1: If he was Arch Johnson, like, would we talk about him as much?
12: And he made some really bad throws into coverage the other day. That last play, the Oklahoma game, that was terrible.
1: Okay, who's the best quarterback in college football right now? Is it Trinidad?
12: Could be. But is he NFL quarterback?
1: That's my point.
12: I don't know.
1: I don't think he's an NFL quarterback.
12: I think Nico was getting better, but he's done for the season. I don't. That's a great question,
1: right? Is
12: he right?
1: Back next year?
12: He could be. He's 23, or he could probably, right? You're all going to laugh at Gunnar Stockton.
1: Yeah, he's not bad.
12: Just wins games. Throw the ball down the field, good things happen. I mean, that's a great question. Levitt, is Levitt the one? He's not bad.
1: Yeah.
12: He's NFL ready. He's got a decent arm. I don't know anybody else.
1: Dante Moore, he got hurt.
12: Right. Lenore Sellers look great.
1: Yeah.
12: But is that a one-game thing? I mean, can you sustain it for the rest of the year? By the way, South Carolina just beat the snot out of Florida on Saturday.
1: Yeah.
12: We're all like, that's Beamer's out after that.
1: They've come back down to earth.
12: Right.
1: Florida has.
12: Man, I don't know.
1: We'll maybe ask some of this to Tim Hasselbeck. He's going to join us coming up next here on Chasing Big Joe live from the Murphy Center at MTSU. 102.5 The Game.
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0: Chase and Big Joe, hour number two, 102.5 The Game, and excited to be at the Murphy Center on the campus of MTSU. 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We bring Tim on now. Tim, how you doing?
1: I'm doing great. How are you guys doing?
0: We're doing fantastic. You know what? Usually we start with the Titans, but I want to start with something more positive. I mean, how lucky are we two nights in a row to have amazing primetime games on Sunday Night Football on NBC and then last night the Rams and the Bills on ESPN, just two exciting games. I mean, I feel like we saw, even though the record may not indicate that with the Rams, we saw two of the best teams and potentially a Super Bowl matchup last night with the two best quarterbacks in the league.
1: Yeah, I mean, it's pretty wild, and I can just even speak for, like, Sunday night. You know, the expectations weren't that was going to be some amazing game, right? It's the Atlanta Falcons.
0: Right, yeah.
1: You know, they kind of had their issues. It's, you know, Baltimore, they're dealing with, you know, a backup quarterback. And I think in some ways, I mean, I can just say that, like, just from a show perspective, there were other things that had gone on, you know, during the day that we were going to cover in the Sports Center at the end of the night. And then before you know it, it's like, wait a second, we can't ignore this game. This game is too good. And so, yeah, the NFL, you know, it's probably a lot that goes into it in terms of draft order, free agency. You know, like for the most part, you're getting competitive games. You just are. And it's why it's incredible entertainment. And so, yeah, you have that on Sunday night and then Monday night. As you said, two really good teams, two really good quarterbacks, and you know, and then next thing you know, the game ends up being, you know, incredible game also.
0: In your mind, when you watch Snoop Huntley, and we've seen him, you know, the last few years, especially, you know, Baltimore, he's fit, he's been a solid backup to Lamar. Is that just he fits that system because he can run things similar to the way, not the same, exact same, but similar to how Lamar runs it? Or do you think that he could be a viable option for a team that may be looking for a quarterback next year?
1: I just think he's a good backup. I think that's the key, because I don't really think he's really that similar to Lamar. I just think he's a good football player. He was a good football player in college, and I think that you know, whether he's the backup in Baltimore, if he was the backup for the New York Giants, or he's the backup for the Seattle Seahawks, I think that he could be a good football player. I think he knows how to play the position. I think he makes good decisions. He's not too aggressive with the football. He's got enough athleticism to, you know, make things happen, if, you know, with his legs if it's not there in the passing game. And so, and then I think that he's probably approached it. You know, I don't know him personally, but I think he's approached it in terms of just being a pro. And that's evidenced in, you know, him operating a 2-minute drive at the end of the game where there was no panic. He's probably gotten very little work doing that stuff outside of this past week where they knew Lamar would be out. And I mean, it was better than, you know, the Washington Commanders were running their 2-minute, you know, operation. So, I think he's a good football player. And you know, I think there are a lot of teams that are looking for guys that can do that, and you know, some teams find them, some teams don't. Ravens feel like they have.
3: All right, we're talking to Tim Hasselbeck, brought to you by Southeast Financial Credit Union. Tim, I think, and I mentioned this yesterday, watching the Ravens celebrate Huntley after they won that game, and Lamar Jackson was leading that charge. That's a football team in regards to they're all in, and whoever's out there, they're supporting everybody. I thought it was really cool the way they celebrated him after that game Sunday night.
1: It seems like there have been a few instances of that for that team this year, right? They make the kick over in Brazil, and everyone goes, you know, crazy for the kicker that, you know, obviously didn't finish the year last year the way they wanted him to. And, you know, it's kind of well-documented his struggles. And as you said, a similar situation in terms of the excitement for Hundley and the job that he did. Yeah, it's a good sign. And I think you typically get that response by your team when the guy that has success is working really hard. And guys on the team see how hard that guy is working. And whatever the situation is, maybe he's coming off an injury, maybe he's faced some type of adversity, in terms of his career or off the field, whatever it may be, people are excited for success of their teammate because they see the work being put in. And I feel like that's definitely the reaction from Hundley, right? It was, hey,
3: yeah,
1: they know Lamar's their guy, but that was good for them to see and obviously exciting for them to celebrate.
3: Oh, I loved it. Let me ask you this, Timmy. How much input does Andy Reid have on the defensive game plan for the Chiefs, do you think?
1: Just a couple of things. First, did you just call me Timmy?
3: We're that tight.
1: Did you catch that
3: case? I did.
1: Snuck that in there a little bit. Like,
0: well, I've done that before too, and you kind of called me out too, so I've been cognizant of it. Okay. So,
1: you trying to boy me, Joe? Like, what are you doing? Like,
3: Timothy? There we go.
0: There you go, Timothy.
3: Timothy.
1: Yeah, Timothy. That's a different story. But I'm kidding. People do that all the time, actually.
3: I know.
1: I forgot the question that you threw
0: Yo,
1: me off.
0: Yo, Timbo, how about that?
3: Well, it leads you to the Titans because I'm asking Andy Reid, how much input does he have on the defensive game plan?
1: I think he hands it over. I mean, look, my experience with him is he hands it over. When he was in Philadelphia, Jim Johnson, the defense coordinator, it was Jim's defense to call. And, there have been other good coaches. Like, I think he's just made a cognizant effort of making sure that he surrounds himself with, really good guys on that side of the ball, between Sean McDermott. So it was Jim Johnson, Sean McDermott, Leslie Frazier, Steve Spagnuolo. Like, he just, that's what he's done. And, there isn't time in the day to be all over everything. Now, can he have suggestions? Yeah, I'm sure he does. But, in my experience being around him, that just wasn't that wasn't something that he was digging deep into.
3: Well, I lead that into the Titans are having trouble scoring. Robert Saleh is he's calling defensive plays. He's also the head coach. Do you think he's handed over to Dable? Does he make? So I don't speak for him, but at some point, I mean, it's frustrating when your offense isn't doing anything, but your forte is the defensive side of the ball. So should he get more involved when he's really not an offensive guy?
1: Yeah, I've seen guys do that. But to answer your question, he's handed over the offense. Brian Daboll is in charge of the offense, period. End of story. Like, he's in charge of it. And he's going to take input from offensive coaches on the staff. Like, that's what will happen. But ultimately, Robert Saleh is not going in and, for the most part, he's not going in and putting the game plan together. Now, because he's the head coach, could he walk in there and say, hey, we need to do a little bit more of this, or we need to do a little bit more of that, or, instead of keeping so many guys in and trying to max attack, maybe we need to get more guys out in the route, or maybe we need to change the launch point some and move the quarterback. Like, I'm sure stuff like that can be suggested and will be suggested, and I've been on teams where that's happened on both sides of the ball with an offensive defensive head coach. But he's I'm sure focusing primarily on the stuff on the defensive side and essentially hired Brian Daboll, who's been successful in the league calling plays, to do just that with the Titans.
3: Well, one of the biggest things is when you make the switch, all right, we've seen enough. We got to put new blood in there. Trubisky comes in. I mean, that is a crucial, critical moment that should not be taken lightly, as you well know. But you can't keep rolling out the same thing, right? Am I wrong about this?
1: Yeah. Well, we talked about, the idea of sitting him at some point last week. And, I still feel the same where – you just have to be sure, and the lines of communication on it and the why and the fact that it isn't slamming the door would need to be crystal clear, because there, to my recollection, there is only one example of that working. And, the league's been around a long time. That would make me extremely nervous about about doing that. So, if you're the head coach and you're going to make a decision like that, I don't believe that you're making that decision without really talking through it with, yes, you know, the offensive coordinator, quarterback coaches, you know, like guys around him. I also think that it goes above that. I think it's a conversation with a GM. I think it's a conversation probably with ownership. I think it's a conversation, you know, with anybody that has any real significant influence because of the risk that you're taking if you were to do it.
0: Tim Hasselbeck is with us. Okay, so along those lines, and I ask this in respect of, you know, you're looking from a national perspective. You don't know Cam on a personal level, at least to my knowledge. But we see a guy that comes to the podium, and he does seem like he is confident. And I think there have been examples across the league of a guy might appear to be confident publicly, but behind the scenes, that confidence is shaken. And I do believe in watching some of his play that could very well be the case. So along those lines, if you bench him, isn't there the risk of you may just completely destroy the guy's confidence to a point where you don't get it back?
1: Yeah, I think that's possible. And I would say, actually, I would agree with your assessment. I think he's confident. And I think in a way, you know, I don't see an unconfident player. So I agree with your assessment, and I wouldn't want to ruin somebody's confidence. Now, what I think it would say about it is, the example where it's worked. Carolina, I'm sure, was like, right, is this going to shake the guy? Like, it might shake the guy. Now, that's why I'm saying that the lines of communication have to be crystal clear, where it's like, look, man, we just want you to take a step back. This is not a benching. People are going to call it a benching. It's not a benching. We want to offer you a different perspective, and we want you to know that, like, this isn't all your fault. Like, not everything that's gone wrong is on you. And, you know, we'll do our best to message that, but you know how this goes. It's going to get messaged that, you know, guys here aren't happy. That's not what's going on. Like, I think you have to spell every single speck of it out in order to protect him on it. Not necessarily just for his confidence in terms of how he feels about what happened, but because it's nearly impossible to block out all the noise. Like, I think I've had a conversation with you guys before about Eli Manning. Like, when I was with him, he was on the back page of the New York Post, and everyone was calling him a bust. And I'm telling you what, every day that I was like in there with him watching film, like, I never really knew if he was listening to it, if he had heard it, if he was aware of it. And then finally one time, like he kind of broke and I was like, ah, you do hear it. Like, oh my gosh, like, you are human. You do hear this. And like, it's just impossible. It's impossible to avoid it.
0: Tim Hasselbeck is with us. Do you think that Carnell Tate and Wandale Robinson, who are, you know, considered to be the top two receivers, are they doing enough to help Cam, or is it simply on Cam to get the ball to them?
1: Yeah, it's always a combo. It's always a combo. Do I think they're good enough? I do. I mean, I think that's, you know, like, plain and simple, I do. So, like, this would be an example. You know, coming into the season, was everybody, you know, doing jumping jacks about Parker Washington? Like, probably not.
0: No.
1: But Parker Washington is playing at a really high level. And some of that is he's playing well, and some of that is quarterbacks playing well, and some of that is coordinators creating opportunities. And so, yeah, but to just kind of say, do they have enough talent? Are they doing it? Yeah, they are. And, you know, and quarterback play can, you know, help receivers quite a bit. Go look at the Raiders. You know, outside of Brock Bowers, It's not a crew that everybody would be clamoring for. It's not. But they got a quarterback playing on time, throwing accurately, and it's making them look differently on offense than they did a year ago.
3: So let me ask you this. On a three-step drop, if you're a quarterback, you got one read, right? Get the ball going, not there, just take off. Is that how that works? Five-step, maybe two reads?
1: Yeah, no, not necessarily. No, I mean, you can have a three-step drop and, you know, get to, you know, the third, fourth guy in a progression for sure. Now you might be a little bit of a reset to get all the way to number four on like a quick game, you know, concept. But, you know, because by and large, and you know this, like, the offensive line is going to be more aggressive. They're, you know, they're trying to get hands down for throwing lanes. And so, you know, yeah, you can't hold on to the football forever. But yeah, there's certainly timing for pure progression reads, for mirrored route concept, for, you know, double move, drop plays, quick game, all that stuff. And, you know, that should be something that all 11 guys that are on the field, you know, understand what the object of the play is and how long it may take.
3: It's frustrating, I would think, from an O-line perspective. I just remember, if you got a three-step, man, you got to hold that guy because
1: you're expecting the ball to come out quick, 100%.
3: Yeah, it's frustrating, I would think, from an O-line perspective. I just remember, if you got a three-step, man, you got to hold that guy because
1: you're expecting the ball to come out quick, 100%.
3: Yeah,
1: and you're also not expecting the guy to end up

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10: 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If you're the Titans, is there a point that you start thinking about the trade deadline and moving some

0: guys to build for next year, or do you think it's too important to the development of your team as a whole and Cam Ward to maybe hang on to guys?
1: No, I mean, I think you could argue that the development of Ward and the team, that future years are more important than the current year, right? And so, you know, I think it just would come down to, you know, are you moving somebody that would help you, you know, have your quarterback develop, you know, an offensive player, a receiver, a running back, a tight end, a guard, you know, like, are you doing that? You know, then maybe I maybe would advise against that. But, you know, at the same time, if you're saying, look, this guy with his contract situation, his production, we could easily see ourselves drafting this position going forward with maybe somebody that ends up being better for us. Yeah, I think in those environments, like, the when should they be thinking about it? You know, I would say a week, 2 weeks ago, right? Like, I think probably how I would end up feeling about it.
0: When you look at these college quarterbacks, and I mean, to me, Arch has struggled at times, but you can make that argument for the other guys too. Who stands out as the best NFL quarterback or potential NFL quarterback in this group that's going to come out this year?
1: Yeah, I mean, it's hard for me to say that at this point, you know, with it being early. I mean, I think what ends up being hard is that, you know, guys that are insanely productive in college, it doesn't necessarily mean that they're going to end up being great pros, right? Like,
0: yeah.
1: Chambliss is like, man, he's amazing. He's fun to watch. Like, in some ways, it's a little bit like Diego was, where it's just like, that's incredible. And that doesn't always, you know, translate to, you know, what it'll end up looking like. Like, but, you know, when you look at a kid at Notre Dame, he's a really good football player. You know, and then you look at, you just take the Texas-Oklahoma game, like, do I think Mateer is going to be some amazing pro? I can't say that I do. Do I think that Arch will end up being a good pro? I do. I do think he's going to end up being a good pro. So I think there's a lot left in the evaluation process of it. I think it's hard when you are riding the roller coaster each week of expectations and you know, also kind of understanding, like, look, what you're doing there might not be exactly what you're doing in the pros. Who you're surrounded with there might not be exactly who you're going to be surrounded with, you know, when you get somewhere else. And so that's why I think it's really difficult. So, you know, it's hard for me to say. Obviously, there's a lot of excitement, and there's a lot of guys that feel like they have very high grades right now. I will say this, though, Chase. I agree with you. Like Arch this past week, it's like, man, those are bad. Guess what?
0: Yep.
1: He is going to be a top three pick. He just will be.
0: Sure.
1: You know, maybe it's a top five pick. You know, maybe it's a top five pick. Like, he will be, regardless. He could have three more games like that. He will be a top five pick. You know, and when CJ Carr comes out, he will be a top five pick.
0: Well, and that's why I kind of look at it as, with Cam Ward, You owe it to him and yourself to finish the year out and then evaluate. And even then, if the Titans end up with the number one overall pick, I don't know if I'm resetting at quarterback, because you know that you're going to have teams that are going to want to move up, and then you could turn that into a lot that could help your team moving forward. So that's the tough position that I think, unfortunately, they're going to be in again.
1: Yeah, and there's another team that's going to be in that mix too. I'm trying to forget who it was. Scott and I were talking about, Van Pelt and I were talking about it the other day, where it was like, they're going to be picking high, and they may not be in a quarterback
0: Miami
1: for that. No, it wasn't Miami. It was somebody where you're like, yeah, you're right. Like, their record stinks, and they, I'm not sure what they're going to do.
0: Chargers?
1: Could be them. Could be the Chargers. That's probably who it was. Yeah. Because, like, what are you doing? Like, if you're the Chargers, what are you doing? Like, I just, you look at some of these teams that aren't going to be good, or their record, at least as we sit right now, is not going to be great. And then you look at it and you're like, yeah, but look where you're picking. And because there's all these, you know, prospects that are coming out, where you go, all right, like, is Mensa worth taking? Is the Messmaker kid worth taking? Is what's CJ Carr doing? What's, you know, like, hey, this is a Manning. It's our, like, what do we do here? Do we reset the clock on this? So, I mean, that's, I think in a lot of ways, that's what the Jets did between, you know, when it was just like, you know, we just got to reset at quarterback. Like, we need to do that. And not that it worked, but, you know, I think sometimes that's probably the prevailing feeling.
2: Talking to Tim Hasselbeck on the Chase and Big Joe Show, brought to you by Southeast Financial Credit Union. Tim, I enjoy watching you on your little community access show on Sunday nights with Scott Van Pelt. I think it's great. I loved what you guys did because I was watching you. You're talking about the end of the Giants-Commanders game.
1: Oh.
2: I'm watching that. I walk out of the room. I do a few things and come back. You guys are still talking about it, and I love it because you're like us. You're like, what in the hell happened at the end of that game? Because we've never seen it before. And I thought you and Scott Van Pelt did an excellent job, like us, like, what was that? And I'm asking you, what was that?
1: Yeah, I don't know what that was. I mean, it's insane to me at that point that there just seemed like nobody knew. And including the quarterback.
2: Right.
1: You know, one of the things that Scott's good about is, like, you know, it's not necessarily about, like, assigning blame or things like that, but it is kind of like, to your question, Joe, like, what happened? Like, what just happened? And, you know, I would put the responsibility on a lot of different people to say, like, this should not happen where, you know, they run a play with 55 seconds. They don't snap the next play until there's 3 seconds left on the play clock. Like, that's not okay. There's no sense of urgency, and this wasn't a scenario where, you know, it was kind of a fire drill where it was like, oh, hey, how do we get this organized and get the ball snapped, right? Like, that's just not, that's not what happened. So there was so much time. You know, a lot of people put it on Dan Quinn, and, like, look, yeah, he has plenty of responsibility on it, but, you know, the other thing that I would say is, like, he's not the one talking to the quarterback. And so I'm assuming it's David Blau who's talking to the quarterback, but so did he communicate it? Because he's the one that would have the coach to quarterback communication to be able to talk to, you know, the head coach, I'm sorry, the quarterback.
2: Right.
1: So those are the things that you look at it and you're just like, there's kind of an epic failure on a bunch of different fronts, you know, in terms of getting that done. And, you know, in pro football, like, listen, it's one thing. Like, I'd be disappointed if that happened to us at Ensworth, right? Like, never mind it's happening with, you know, a franchise that's worth, you know, $9 billion, right? Like,
2: right.
1: Like, it's just not acceptable.
2: Well, and that's the thing is, like, and I watched later on, you guys were still talking about it, and I just thought, yeah, I mean, because I've never seen that. We've all watched a lot of football. The game management into that, it was just completely mind-boggling on every level. And you guys did a great job trying to get through that, but still, we didn't know what the hell happened.
1: No, and I think that's part of what, you know, Scott was saying, where it was like, even with the answers afterwards, it was like, you know what, you didn't, like, no one answered the question of what happened. I mean, guys kind of sort of took the blame, but nobody, you know, took the ownership of, hey, this happened, this shouldn't have happened, this is what happened, and, you know, what we're going to do is it doesn't happen again, right? Like, there was none of that.
2: Right.
1: And then I would also say, look, I don't think that Jaden Daniels did a very good job answering it. You know, he kind of was I'm going to take the responsibility, but here's everyone else's job, too. It was like, well, like, that didn't seem right. So
2: one more for me, and we've talked about Josh Allen, but, Tim, the thing last night, at the end of the game, the Bills were gassed. The Rams had the opportunity to win that on a two-point conversion. Sean McVay decided to kick the extra point, go to overtime. And I tell Chase, he hates me. I say this all the time. I'm not giving you the ball back.
1: Yeah.
2: They gave Josh Allen the ball back, and that's what happened. I know they had the block field. I know some things happened, but – man, when I got my guys and I can win the game right there, like Will Stein at Kentucky, he's not letting you get the ball back. And I know it's 50-50, but, man, you got to believe in your guys, believe in your system at some point. I thought Sean McVay let his team down last night.
1: Yeah, I think it's just the way guys are now. It seems like these quarterbacks don't need a whole lot of time, right? And at least when you're talking about, like, the top guys. And, you know, the guys playing last night fit into that category. So, I think you're right. I think it does have to alter your game management when you're playing those guys rather than, you know, playing Michael Penix. But,
2: right.
1: Yeah, you know, you also, at the same time, are looking at these teams that have really invested on the defensive side of the ball and are saying, well, like, hey, this is why we're, you know, our salary cap is covered up so much by that side of the ball. Like, can't these guys find a way to get us a stop? And I think, you know, I think there can be some reasonable minds on that in terms of, yeah, like, they should be able to do that.
0: Tim Hasselbeck is with us on the show. Good win for you guys last week, I know, against CPA, but you got Baylor this week, and or not this week. You got a week off, don't you?
1: We have a bye week, fall break, and then we get to play Baylor. You know, they're out in Chattanooga. I haven't heard much about them. Are they good?
0: I've heard they're okay. They got a running back that apparently is
1: where's he from?
0: Pretty good. Canada, I think. They got a quarterback.
1: I don't remember him applying to our school.
0: Yeah, no, I think he's great. From north of the border. I don't know if that's Richard McMinnville or what that is.
1: Hey, he's amazing. He's absolutely amazing. And guess what? There's like 9 other amazing guys, maybe 10 amazing guys around the field with him too. So it's it'll be a fun one to prepare for. That's why we're glad we got the extra days.
0: Yeah, for sure. Marshall's not playing, right? It's the other kid that's really good. The quarterback,
1: mean,
0: I forget his name.
1: The quarterback from New York that was at school in Connecticut that is going to school there from January to January. Yeah, he's
0: Him.
1: An old mess. Yep.
0: Yeah, him.
2: Old mess. Oh, you're the best, man.
0: Tim, I love you, man. That is fantastic. Well, enjoy the week off, and we'll obviously talk to you next week.
1: All right, sounds good. See you, fellas.
0: Yeah, Tim Hasselbeck,
2: yes.
0: ESPN NFL analyst and Innsworth football coach, and I love because he is so raw and real.
2: Yes,
0: and that is why we love having him on. 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
10: Call my name, I'll be there in a hurry. 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Oh, baby,
0: Jason Big Joe, 102.5 The Game. Here on this Tuesday at the Murphy Center. MTSU football in action tonight against Delaware. The basketball team behind us practicing right now as they just a couple of weeks away from beginning their season. Appreciate Tim Hasselbeck for joining us as he always does on Tuesdays. A little college football, you know, obviously on Mondays we haven't been able to get into it as much. But how do you think Tennessee feels about Alabama coming in this weekend? Alabama's ticked off after a tough loss to Georgia on Saturday. You had a really bad pass interference call that might have changed some things.
2: Well, I mean, Alabama's the better team on paper, right? Yeah. But again, you're going into Neyland. It happened in 22. I mean, they, you know, some of the polls, Alabama's ranked number one. Tennessee was a good team. Tennessee beat them. 24 did the same thing. So this is the game. I mean, this is, you know, Vanderbilt fans like to think they're really on Tennessee's radar. Tennessee fans don't really care about Vandy. I'm telling you right now, they don't. It's Alabama. I mean, this is the, yeah, you go 1-11, you beat Alabama. This is the game. So,
0: when was the last time Alabama lost two in a row?
2: Man, that's a good question. Is it last year?
0: Did they?
2: Maybe they went 9-3 last year, didn't they? Did they? They lost to FSU, then down the stretch, they might have gone back. And then they lost to Tennessee, and who did they lose to? That was 24. I'm sorry. They beat them in 25. I'm trying to think who it was. But if you're Tennessee, man, you got, is it McIntyre? Is it Faison Brandon? Is it, you going to rely on your defense heavily on Saturday in front of 100,000 people? That crowd's got to help you out. And we'll see. I just think that is, you put everything aside, it's Tennessee, Alabama.
0: According to Google, 2013, they lost to Auburn in the Iron Bowl and then the bowl game and the Sugar Bowl to Oklahoma.
2: All right. Long time ago. Regular season, I'm not sure about that.
0: Yeah,
2: but
0: I don't know.
2: But I just think this is a game.
0: Tennessee, the regular, okay, if you're looking for consecutive regular season losses, 2007.
2: Wow.
0: Saban's first year.
2: It's a lot. Man, that is what a stat.
0: Because they lost four games in a row in November. Remember, Louisiana stat. Monroe was one of those.
2: They sure did. My goodness. I don't know. I just think Bama's better, but this game, you never know, man. And the uniform matchups are going to be awesome because they're wearing their colors. that they haven't worn in a long time. Bama's wearing the crimson. Tennessee wearing the orange. I just think, you know, it's going to fall on the shoulders of a George McIntyre if he's your guy starting. Your defense can bring it. And how much is Bama going to bring in the tank after that tough emotional loss to Georgia? Who knows? Rolling up there. So I think Kalen DeBoer's a heck of a coach. We'll have them ready to go.
0: I do too.
2: I think McIntyre's the X factor on Saturday. If you could run that up, got to run a lot better than you did against Arkansas. Lot better.
0: And I'll say this too, watching Kalen DeBoer when he did the interview on game day, Nick Saban did something that I think was very calculated. It was subtle, but it was calculated. And as they were wrapping it up, you know, he said, hey, you know, this is your team. Like he made sure to say that because, you know, they're – look, and it's going
2: to
0: happen.
2: Saban said that to DeBoer on Saturday?
0: Yeah.
2: That's odd.
0: Yeah, but I think that was calculated. I think he was doing that because, like, you know, everybody says, well, you know, if DeBoer fails, daddy's right there. Just bring him back, you know. And so I actually think that was Saban doing the right thing.
2: I think when Saban said he has an office in the facility, I'd be like, no, you don't.
0: Yeah.
2: Go. I don't want you around here.
0: Yeah.
2: All due respect, no, I don't want you around here for that. So, I just, again, McIntyre's a guy to run that offense. You got to run a lot better against Arkansas. But if I'm Tennessee's defense and Heupel goes to those guys and says, we win today because of you, and I think that takes him to another. That defense isn't bad in Knoxville, man. It's really not that bad. To get him to another level, who knows what could happen on Saturday. I don't think it's an easy game for what's the spread? I don't think it's an easy game for Bama on Saturday at all. I really don't. Now, this comes from the same guy who thought the Titans would beat the Texans on Sunday.
0: Yeah, well, so did I. So, it is Alabama by 8.5.
2: Oh, man. I take Tennessee.
0: You said – you. By the way, I want to defend your honor here. You said that about the Tennessee-Vandy rivalry that Tennessee fans don't really care about.
2: They don't.
0: Vandy. Okay. 3079, that's what he said. Because he said the text was, Tennessee doesn't care about Vandy. What an absolute joke. Sound like someone who doesn't know ball. I don't. You weren't saying that. You were saying what fan that there are some Vandy fans that think that.
2: Yeah, somebody like oh, Tennessee's got to think about us.
0: Yeah.
2: The vast majority of Tennessee football fans that I know couldn't care less about Vanderbilt. Yeah. Now did Pavia beat that ass last year?
0: Yeah, sure.
2: And it was glorious, and because everybody was like, we're going to shut him down. He ran all through you, right? Yep. That's whatever. But Tennessee fans
0: the year before
2: overall don't care about Vanderbilt. They don't care as much as Vanderbilt fans want to desperately be loved
0: and by
2: Tennessee fans. They're not.
0: And they can be, but they just have to do it consistently.
2: Yeah, they're not.
0: That's what we said. You know, that to get rid of same old Vandy, you got to have new Vandy for several years.
2: Yeah, click that schedule, Tennessee. Texas, Alabama, LSU. I mean, it's South Carolina. Vandy's not in that conversation for Tennessee football. It's not.
0: No, they're
2: just
0: not.
2: So when Pavia goes up there and beats them, it's fantastic because they talk smack all week. He ran all over and through them. But overall, Tennessee fans don't care.
0: By the way, this is a stacked weekend of top 25 matchups. 11 o'clock on Fox, Ohio State, Indiana. And the big noon kickoff.
2: Oh, where's that game?
0: Indiana.
2: Okay. Ooh.
0: Florida, Texas, which I know Florida's not ranked, but Florida has to go to Texas. Remember, Florida beat them last year. Mississippi State goes to Baton Rouge. LSU is going to be very pissed off.
2: Yeah, and State's still like, what the hell happened versus Bama?
0: Yeah. Let's see. What else we got? By the way, Northwestern's kind of been fun to watch.
2: They are?
0: They're a good team.
2: Running the wing T.
0: Yeah.
2: That's why they're fun to watch.
0: They go to East Lansing. Auburn goes to Athens to take on Georgia.
2: Oof.
0: Georgia's a 20.5-point favorite.
2: Are they? Yes. Oh, man.
0: Alabama, Tennessee. Missouri's in Oxford against Ole Miss. That'll be a good game. It's the same time as Alabama, Tennessee. I don't like that. Florida State, Miami is that night. Notre Dame, BYU. BYU. I think that's a good game. I know Wisconsin's not ranked yet, but they play UCLA without Nico.
2: Where's that game?
0: Rose Bowl.
2: Okay.
0: Kentucky goes to Norman to take on Oklahoma.
2: Woo! That's a good game. What time is that game?
0: 6:30 on SEC Network.
2: Oh, man, that'll be a good game to watch.
0: Over on Fox, Okie State and Houston, two ranked teams. That'll be a good one. And then that's it. Utah's at Colorado, Wake's at Cal.
2: Is there a night SEC game? I know the big game is BYU. No, was BYU Notre Dame on ESPN?
0: Or is that NBC?
2: NBC?
0: Yeah.
2: What's the Herb Street game and those guys doing? FSU Miami?
0: No, that's ESPN. So I think Notre Dame BYU probably.
2: Is ESPN?
0: Is ABC.
2: Oh, yeah, they'll do that game. Okay.
0: Yeah. So right. ESPN is Florida State Miami. That starts at 6. The night SEC games on SEC Network, Kentucky, Oklahoma.
2: Okay. Boy, that speed that Miami football team's got, that's on a whole other level. But you're right, man. That Georgia football team.
0: Yeah, I mean, like, Auburn, Georgia, Alabama, Tennessee, Missouri, Ole Miss is all at 2:30.
2: Ooh, ouch.
0: So, and then Vandy's, they're off, right? Yeah.
2: Arkansas.
0: No, Arkansas. Yeah, yeah. That's right. Yeah.
2: Who plays LSU again?
0: Mississippi State.
2: Oh, and that's in Baton Rouge?
0: Yeah, Vandy, Arkansas Vandy's at 6 on ESPNU.
2: Okay. That's a big game for Clark Lee and Vandy, man. It's a big game because you got manhandled by Ole Miss last week, and then you kicked off one of your players this week for an altercation downtown. I mean, this is questions surrounding Jared Curtis.
0: Yep.
2: It's a big game, and it's a team you should beat.
0: And it's here.
2: And you lose that game.
0: You got to win that game. 615-737-1025. Well, more coming up next. Chase and Big Joe, 1025 The Game.
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0: 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We're at the Murphy Center in Murfreesboro as they take on Delaware tonight. Basketball team has been practicing behind us as they get ready for their season, and it's exciting. I mean, it's just I can't believe, like, we're halfway almost through football and basketball is right. Getting ready to start.
2: It just take, and you're like, you're sitting there in May and June and July, like, man, get here, and then it gets here and it just zips by so fast. I mean, Tennessee, Alabama's this weekend.
0: Yeah,
2: it's crazy how fast it all goes.
0: It's already the third Saturday in October.
2: It is, right?
0: Nuts.
2: Crazy with all that. So an exciting time, man. So we'll see what happens. But you talked earlier about Georgia and Alabama, but that game, I mean, I don't see how those two teams don't meet again somehow.
0: No, I think they do.
2: Down the way, whatever. I you know, Texas still has to play at Georgia. They got a couple of tough games left. I don't know if Texas makes it to the playoffs. I don't. I mean, they get some tough games down the stretch.
0: Georgia didn't play Texas.
2: I thought they played Georgia, Texas here, played in Athens. Did they not?
0: Oh, you're saying no.
2: Georgia, Texas don't play?
0: No.
2: Oh.
0: Georgia's got Auburn, Florida, at Ole Miss, Missouri, at South Carolina, Georgia Tech.
2: What was I reading then? Okay. All right. My bad, man. What has Texas got down
0: Texas
2: the stretch?
0: Texas has... let's see. Florida, Ole Miss, Mississippi State, at Missouri, at LSU, Arkansas, at A&M.
2: Where did I read that? Okay, all right. Did they go to Georgia last year? Two years ago.
0: Yeah, last year they did.
2: Okay, all right. All right.
0: So there's that. Alabama has. At Tennessee, A&M, at LSU, at Vandy, Chattanooga, Auburn.
2: Okay, pretty easy path for them. I think Lane now, Kiffin's will take pride in knocking off, like, can we knock Texas out of the playoff picture?
0: Can we beat Alabama?
2: Can we hamper Alabama?
0: Yeah.
2: And go on. But I'll tell you, I was at a bar the other night when Minshew ran the two-point conversion. The entire bar went bananas, mainly because nobody likes Lane Kiffin.
0: Yeah.
2: And that was it. They weren't celebrating Kentucky winning. It's like more LSU getting beat, and people were loving that.
0: Let's see. LSU has Mississippi State at Auburn, Alabama, Texas, at Tennessee, at Arkansas.
2: Oh, at Tennessee. Wow. Oh, man.
0: Yeah, he had to go to Oxford and Tennessee all in the same year.
2: Crazy. Tennessee, if Tennessee beats Bama, and they're setting themselves pretty good, that will be a good LSU game. They roll in there. I mean, it's a crucial, critical game for the Vols. I mean, you fall to 4-2. Are they 5-1?
0: Yeah,
2: 5-1. They fall to 5-2, 0-2 in conference. Isn't good. But you got Bama right where you want him. Coming off a loss, you're coming off a win. You got him at home, and that crowd's going to be electric on Saturday. And thank the Lord, it's 11 o'clock game.
0: Yeah, they wouldn't be 0-2 in conference. They're
2: lost to Texas.
0: I know, but they've won. Oh, but they're 2-2.
2: They lose two games in conference
0: play. Yeah, okay, yeah.
2: And so that's not ideal for them.
0: Right. But I think it's so stacked. That's the thing. Coming up next, Matt Insel, who is the head coach of the Lady Raiders will join us next in his first year in that position.
2: Right.
0: But obviously has been on staff with his dad the last few years. We will talk to Matt coming up next. Chase and Big Joe, 102.5 The Game.
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2: Hour number three, Chasing Big Joe, 1025 The Game. On this Tuesday, we're live at the Murphy Center on the campus of Middle Tennessee State University. Basketball practice for the men going on behind us. The football team plays Delaware tonight. And we're pleased to be joined by the head coach of the women's team, Matt Insel, who is with us now. Coach, how you doing?
1: Doing really good. Been ready for a big football game tonight and got practice before we do that. So it's been a long day.
2: Yeah, for sure. You practiced earlier today.
1: We did. We went through just review stuff, working on some offensive stuff, and then Blair Bogus and I had to do some Conference USA media stuff, and then just been every hour of the day and leading up to this big win against Delaware tonight.
2: There you go, right?
1: You got to believe.
2: You know, we your father is such a legend, and I love your father. He's such a good man. But we always talk about, you know, we talk about the Ray Perkins syndrome. Mm-hmm. He followed Bear Bryant, right?
1: Yeah.
2: You follow Rick Insel, but it's not like you're some outsider coming in, right? How much of you are your father, and how much are you not your father?
1: Well, it's interesting because when all this started going down, Holly Warlick is a good friend, which was Pat Summitt's assistant, and for many, many years before she took over. And her biggest advice to me was, hey, just be yourself. And you can't be your dad, and you just got to be the very best version of yourself. I'm very fortunate because my dad's still here. And so every single day he's in practice, either before his golf game or after his golf game. Today it'll be after his golf game. He was upset with practicing this morning, reviewing things at 9, because if I went at 7, he could have made his golf tee time and that practice. But so going at 9. And so hopefully he's shot in the 80s today. But so it'll be a good move when he rolls back in here. But it's good. You know, we're different in a lot of ways, but we're similar in a lot of ways. And, you know, I have to go in there and take things I've took from my dad at the same time working for Matthew Mitchell at Kentucky, taking things from that situation, same time working for Buzz Peterson at Tennessee for 4 years, and just try to take things from every situation and try to mold it into being my own.
2: And you've been a head coach before.
1: I have.
2: So that's different than some of these other examples that you've given. You know, Holly was on Pat's staff. You've had to build a staff. You've kind of gone through the recruiting part of things. So, I mean, I'm sure that helps you too.
1: Well, I'm a lot more confident today being a head coach than I was at 29 in the SEC at Ole Miss. I tell people this story. I go to my first SEC meetings, and you have Pat Summitt, you have Andy Landers, you have Dawn Staley, and you're sitting there at 29, and you're like, should I even be in this? you know, they speak, and they say, what do you think? Well, I think whatever you guys think. I have no opinion. So it's a lot different, but it helps you knowing that you've been there, you've been through those type of things, you've hired a staff, you understand the landscape of what's going on with your players, and you know, so it really does help.
2: How have you, and I know it's early in this, but how have you seen the players handle the transition, you know, from your dad to you?
1: I mean, I think it's been an easy adjustment for them. Obviously, being on staff for the last 8 years, we had a familiarity with each other, and so we all kind of know each other, and I recruited a lot of them. And so that made that situation easier, and also with the staff, being able to keep the majority of our staff and then adding Jalen Gregory to it, which played here, it's able to help all of that. And so there hasn't been that big of adjustment at all.
2: What's it, you know, with the Lady Raiders, the support for the administration, the fan base, alumni? I mean, I see when you guys go on the road, you got hundreds of people show up and support this program. And there's a lot to this Lady Raider basketball program than just rolling a ball out there and playing basketball. There's a lot of pride and tradition here.
1: I mean, it's a standard, and there's an expectation of a fan base that ranks in the top 25 in the nation for 20 straight years in attendance. And the only other team in the state of Tennessee that's been in that top 25 is Tennessee. So you got Tennessee and Middle Tennessee when it comes to attendance in women's basketball. And we go on the road to a Western Kentucky, we have more fans than they do. And so there is a standard, there is an expectation to it, and you have to understand that. You got to go out and you got to shake the hands. As soon as I got finished this morning, I was at the Optimist Club. I'll be at the Rotary Club next week. I mean, so you have to do all of those things. We have one of our supporters, Milbury Campbell, that comes every day to practice, and she's got hurt at home doing some stuff, so I had to call her with us playing on Monday. I had to call her today to see how I need to list her on the injury report. Is she questionable? Is she doubtful? Is she going to be able to go?
2: Right.
1: You know? And so, you know, so there is an expectation from that. And a lot of that is you know, it's their team. It's not my team.
2: Right.
1: It's their team, and they have to feel that. And when they feel that, then you get a situation. I think Derek Mason said it best. He said, you're taking over a program that you have a fan base that does not feel like they can play unless they're there. And so that's a big thing because they take so much pride in it. They don't feel like we can take the floor unless they're there. So when we go to Jacksonville State or we go to Kennesaw, we go to Belmont, we go to Western, those places that are drivable.
2: Right.
1: Right now we have a list of 300 people right now that's requesting tickets to our Tennessee game in Knoxville. Third game of the year. I'm like, we only get 50, so we got to figure this situation out.
2: Oops.
1: And you know, and that's a lot of times we do figure that out. We'll buy them if you're going to commit to come and you need tickets. We're going to help you get those tickets.
2: Right.
1: So we're going to buy those tickets because at the return you're going to buy season tickets here. So what is one $15 ticket for us at a place where you're going to buy season tickets here?
2: Yeah.
1: And our season tickets are $150 a ticket. Dad and I were looking at it the other night. I mean, that's more than what a Vanderbilt season ticket is. That's more than what a Kentucky season ticket is for women's basketball, a Louisville season ticket. Our tickets are up there pretty good in price, and we're still drawing top 25 attendance in the nation.
2: I love it. Matt Ensel's with us, head basketball coach, MTSU Lady Raiders. We always talk about the portal, football, and men's basketball. How does it affect you?
1: Oh, it's the name of the game. Recruiting has changed. And do we want to do all portal? No. We want to sign high school players because you want to have a good mixture. And what we try to do is try to figure out what can we get out of the high school ranks. And right now we have three really good commitments. And now we'll take those three commitments, we'll add them to what we have, and then when April comes, we'll see what we still have and then be able to go into the portal and kind of plug in and out where that is. Money's become a big part of the game. And, you know, I heard the Missouri men's coach say today, and I thought it's one of the truest things I heard on the SEC network, is stop judging coaches on wins and losses. Judge them on their NIL budget in their league.
2: Oof,
1: and what he was saying was, hey, look, we finished in the top eight in the league for three straight years with number 14's NIL budget. So I think I'm doing really, really good when it comes to that. And that's a big part of the game. You know, we go play at Tennessee. They may have $2.5 million in their roster. We don't. But we got to still try to figure out a way to win those games. And we've been very fortunate to do that in the past and hopefully to continue that in the future.
4: I've asked Coach McDevitt this before, so I'll ask you the same thing. When you look at the program that you guys have built here, do you lean into the fact that, okay, yeah, we're not in the SEC, but there are players all across different leagues that maybe they're not getting the playing time that they want, so you guys can take advantage of that. They can come here, get a good education, play ball, and then whatever happens after that season happens after that season. But do you all feel – like you can lean into that?
1: 100%. I think that I call it the football four because they're not in those leagues because of women's basketball programs. They're in those leagues because of their football programs and what they can draw on a Saturday afternoon. And what we have to do is try to be able to, if we're going to sustain where we're at, we got to be able to beat anywhere from 8 to 14 in those leagues. And how do we do that? It's recruiting is a big part of it, and trying to find those players that maybe fall through a crack, that maybe the eighth man or seventh or ninth man or whatever it is on a roster, then you can bring them back here. Now they can flourish into what we do. Our high school players, we got to recruit really well. We have to evaluate talent really, really good. We got the Conference USA Freshman of the Year on our roster right now from last year. That was a first-team All-League player. We hit in that evaluation. She's a very talented young lady. It's a local player from a small high school that now everybody in the country wish they had her.
2: Yeah.
1: And now it's our job to try to keep her. And we were able to do that this year, and we're going to try to really work hard to continue to do that type of thing. But you got to understand, sometimes you lose them.
2: Right.
1: And sometimes that, you know, the Tennessees and those places like that would rather come. When Tennessee lost their whole roster last year, there was a lot of people laughing and talking about it on radio shows and all these other places. And I told a buddy of mine, I said, hey, man, I'm not laughing about it at all because they have to fill a roster. Now they're going to start trying to pick them off my team. And so, you know, that's the stuff that you worry about more than anything when April comes, is trying to figure that part out.
4: Well, I was telling Joe, we were watching some of the men's practice earlier, and I'm watching Coach McDevitt coach. Mm-hmm. And I said, I love watching coaching and the teaching part of it. You put the NIL stuff and all that aside, how much is that the best part of your job, of being able to teach and to coach?
1: Yeah, it's the biggest thing. I say this all the time is – let's focus on our team that we have right now, and let's worry about what happens when the year's over.
2: Yeah.
1: When the year's over. And I say that to the fact of, let's focus on these young ladies that we have in our roster right now. Let's coach them the best that we can every single day. Let's invest in them every single day, and let's enjoy it. Let's not sit around and because somebody says on a message board that this player is going to leave when the year's over, or because one of these girls go out and gets 25 against Tennessee at Tennessee. Well, God, we're losing her. You know what? Let's just enjoy her.
4: Yeah.
1: And let's coach her, and let's have a great time doing that. And then when the year's over, we'll figure out the rest when it comes to that.
2: Coach, you got a young lady on your team that 6'10", Nicole.
1: Nicole Dominguez, yeah.
2: And she is from Spain. How do you find her?
1: Very fortunate that one of my closest friends is an agent internationally and also in the States, and he's one of the top women's basketball agents in the world. And we've been very fortunate to get some players from him, and he actually let us know about her and sent us film on her. I remember getting film on her when she was 13 years old, and she was just that much taller than everybody.
2: Wow.
1: And you offer her right then because her size. But now that you have her and we're really a year into it, she's a total different person right now than she was then from a confidence standpoint, all that. And she's got a chance to be very special. But going out and find those players, we have international players all over our roster. The game has become a world game.
2: Right.
1: If you watch the Olympics and follow this world basketball, there's a great chance America doesn't win the gold in L.A. in 2028. There's a very good chance that France wins it. And so you got to understand that the basketball is not just here in America anymore, that we got to go out and find the very best. And not everybody wants to go over there and recruit, where we've been to Russia, we've been to France, we've been to Spain. We go into these places and talk to these parents and get these kids to come here, and that really helps us. Then and usually a lot of times we go get post players over there. Now, we've been very fortunate this year to have a couple guards from over there. But getting some post players and then trying to blend that with what we get locally.
2: How is their coaching when they come? Are they getting coached well over there?
1: Really well. The coaching over there in the youth programs is at a very high level over there. There's a lot more emphasis on individual development than there is games.
2: Right.
1: Where in the youth programs in America, a lot of your focus now has become how many games we can play in a weekend. Where they're practicing for a month to play a weekend of games, and then they go back to practicing and individual work for a month. And so when we get them here, if we just worry about the 2 hours we do on practice here, they're probably going to leave us.
2: Yeah.
1: They want film session. They want individual sessions. They want everything there is. And then your American kids start seeing that, and now they say, well, we need to do that as well. So then you get a whole team that's doing that. Over there, they've taught at an early age that skill development and all of that stuff's very important.
2: I love it. Also, it goes to my favorite Bobby Knight quote. He had Juve Blob on his team, right? 7'2".
1: Yep.
2: Wasn't very good starting out. Somebody said, why do you have him on your team? And Bobby Knight says, I can teach him to play basketball.
1: Yeah.
2: I can't teach you to be 7'2".
1: Yep.
2: Right?
1: 100%.
2: So you can teach. I mean, you're a great coach. You can teach and mold these young women and to be good players.
1: Well, last year people was looking at her and everybody's like, oh, look at the big girl. Look at the big girl. This year they're going to say, man, she's good.
2: Right.
1: You know, why didn't they play her last year? Well, it takes time. You go back to Purdue, as dominant as they were in men's basketball with the big kid that's with the Grizzlies now, Zach Edey, whatever. I think it's his name, Edey.
2: Yeah.
1: He wasn't that great of a player as a freshman and a sophomore. Then as a junior and senior, he became the most dominant player in college basketball because he's 7'3". I mean,
2: yeah.
1: What can you do with the guy?
2: Right.
1: And, you know, that's what you're hoping that she can become, is that dominant. And you hope, we've been fortunate that her people understand that it is a process for her. Now they get 5 years. As I tell her people this, is, look, her most profitable years is going to be her senior and fifth year. So let us get her to that point, and then she can make a decision. Do I want to stay? Do I want to go? Whatever.
2: Yeah.
1: But let us get her to that point, and then you can make a real decision then on what's best for her.
2: I love it. By the way, Chase and I are both Middle Tennessee grads. Mm-hmm. So 2 years ago when you guys were beating LSU at halftime in the tournament, we were so
1: – we led the game for till 12 minutes to go in the game.
2: Yes. I know losing's not acceptable.
1: It's not.
2: But – at halftime, I was talking a lot, and I probably shouldn't have.
1: If that game was on a neutral site floor, we win the game.
2: Ooh.
1: We got in foul trouble. And look, I'm not blaming the referees by no means, but, I mean, we're sitting there. We're up 11 in the third quarter, and they call a timeout. And we look at our stat sheet. We got 5 kids with 4 fouls.
2: Yeah.
1: And they're more aggressive than we are. I mean, and they don't have anybody in foul trouble.
2: Mm-hmm.
1: And, you know, you look at that, but you just got to keep fighting through it. But one of the best atmospheres we ever played in, it was loud. Our players played. We got to let us play unbelievable. When that game was over, the next we get home that Monday. So it was, I think we played on the Sunday.
2: Yes.
1: On Monday, The governor of Louisiana called the office to talk to Dad to compliment him on how well our players played,
2: wow,
1: and how they represented our university, and how he was so proud of just watching them.
2: Oh, that's great!
1: And so that was a really neat moment.
4: Before we let you go, we talk obviously a lot of sports, and Titans come up quite a bit.
1: I'm a Titans fan.
4: It's been rough, but one thing I heard Robert Saleh say several times is we have to learn how not to lose.
1: Yeah,
4: and then you learn how to win from there. So how do you balance that as a coach when you get girls that come from all different backgrounds? They may have been at a high school where they don't do a whole lot of losing. They may have been where they don't do a whole lot of winning. So how do you bring that collective together?
1: Well, and it's not as much high school, because a lot of them win in high school. It's now the transfers.
4: Yeah, right. True.
1: They're coming from a place where
4: they may have been where they don't do a whole lot of winning. So how do you bring that collective together?
1: Well, and it's not as much high school, because a lot of them win in high school. It's now the transfers.
4: Yeah, right. True.
1: They're coming from a place where losing is somewhat acceptable. Okay, you averaged 18 a game.

0: things like that. We do it in drills. Every drill that we have, because in women's basketball, we play four quarters. Men's college basketball is the only basketball in the world that doesn't play four quarters.
1: Yeah.
0: They play halves, where basketball, women's basketball, we play quarters. And every minute, so every drill we do is a four-minute drill, making every minute a quarter and trying to win every quarter. And you start teaching them how to win in practice, and you start winning drills every day, then it becomes contagious and they understand what winning looks like.
1: I love that. Matt, good to see you.
0: Thank you, guys.
1: Congrats.
0: Thank you for everything. And we got to have you guys at some games.
1: Absolutely. Yes. I'd love it.
0: Yeah.
1: It'd be fun.
0: After we beat Tennessee the second week of the season, I want to be back on.
2: Absolutely. Okay. Done deal.
1: How about that? We'll sit with your dad, and we can distract him during games.
0: Yeah, we got to make sure we got one of those mics that bleep things out. Hey, if you want to come to our box today in football. He'll be bleeping those things out.
1: Oh, my gosh.
0: He's diehard Middle Tennessee. He's ready to roll tonight. He told me this morning, we're winning today.
1: Good.
0: Love it. Make sure everybody understands it.
1: I love it. Matt Insel, head coach of the Middle Tennessee State women's team, joining us on the program. We'll have more coming from the Murphy Center. Chase and Big Joe, 102.5 The Game.
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2: Sunshine on my shoulders makes me happy.
3: Chase and Big Joe, 1025 The Game here on this Tuesday. Here at the Murphy Center, as the Blue Raiders take on Delaware tonight. All right, what's your read on that game?
4: Which game?
3: The football game.
4: Tonight?
3: Yeah.
4: Delaware's got a really good quarterback, Nick Minicucci. If he doesn't play, it could be a wide-open game for the Blue Raiders. He's that good of a quarterback. He runs that team, determines that football team, how well they're going to do. But also, last time Middle's on the field, they got embarrassed, 55-0, right, by Kansas. Embarrassed.
3: Yeah.
4: Nobody's happy. And Coach Mason, after the game, was not happy. And, like, this is the game to get the bad taste out of your mouth. You have the opportunity tonight to play. You're at home. National TV. There should be a decent crowd here tonight. It's all in your favor. You got to go out and play. So I think the Blue Raiders show up tonight. Obviously, I'm biased because I'm calling the game with Chip. But there's a lot of talent on this team. And we've seen it, the Marshall game, the Jack State game. When they beat Nevada. It's there. They just ran into a bus all versus Kansas, but now you're in conference play. There's still a lot to play for, but you got to get it done tonight, and that's the bottom line.
3: 0264, or Jeff in 12 South, I'm sorry. Love that you're broadcasting from MTSU today. I played hoops for Delaware back in the early 80s, and I grew up in Newark, where UD is located, and went to every game growing up. So much fun to be a Blue Hens fan and have them come down to play to play Vandy, and now MTSU. I will be there tonight. You guys are awesome. I listen every day. Go Blue Hens.
4: Thank you. That's very cool. What's the we did the trivia question. Me and Ricky did the one night. The schools that have a Super Bowl winning quarterback and a president.
3: Oh, yeah. So Delaware would be Joe Flacco and Joe Biden.
4: Correct.
3: Michigan.
4: Yes.
3: Tom Brady, Gerald Ford.
4: Attaboy.
3: I feel like there's definitely more.
4: There's five.
3: There's five total.
4: That's two right there.
3: Navy, Staubach, and there's been a couple that went to Navy, I think.
4: Just one?
3: George H.W.?
4: No, nope. Jimmy Carter.
3: I
4: thought you would say Jesus. I'm like, yeah, he probably went there too. Three. There's one. There's two more. Now, this the question is, your buddy Phil could use this as a little trivia night. He does.
3: I think he has used it, actually.
4: The schools have had produced a president and a Super Bowl winning quarterback. So you got three.
3: Okay.
4: You got Delaware, Michigan, and Navy. And there's two more. And I don't know.
3: Is Notre Dame one?
4: Notre Dame is not one.
3: Okay.
4: Isn't it Stanford?
3: Yeah.
4: With John Elway, and I forget who the president was.
3: Yeah.
4: Stanford. And there's one more that we could not get. That took us forever to get.
3: And it was kind of an obvious one, wasn't it?
4: Not really.
3: Okay.
4: The quarterback, yeah, but it was like, you did not know this president went to this university. Let me look it up if I can get my computer to work here.
3: Yeah, this is good.
4: So it was, we got the four there. Doing okay today, buddy?
3: I'm good.
4: Mm-hmm. Okay. Oh, man. It's taking forever. What colleges have produced a NFL Super Bowl? Man, this thing is slower than
3: Super Bowl.
4: Chase McCabe running the 40. Okay, we'll see here. I know who the school is. I just don't know who the president is.
3: Okay, so we said
4: there it is.
3: Yeah. It's Miami, Ohio.
4: Miami, Ohio, yep. With
3: Benjamin Harrison and Ben Roethlisberger. Two Benjamins.
4: That's right. So, yeah, five. Miami, Delaware, Navy, Michigan, and Stanford.
3: According to this, there's actually two from Stanford.
4: There is two. That's right.
3: John Elway and Jim Plunkett.
4: Yeah. So that's a good trivia question there. Yeah. Sitting around with your buddies on a Tuesday night, not doing anything. That's a good trivia question for you to have. Yeah, the Miami of Ohio one was one like, because you don't think about a president being from that school, which is great because that's where Benjamin Harrison went and all the up and down.
3: Well, you don't Miami, Ohio, you don't think of a NFL. NFL Hall of Fame quarterback being from there either.
4: Nope.
3: So there's a lot to that. So that's an interesting trivia question for sure.
4: That was also a Roethlisberger in that 2004. That was a hell of a quarterback draft.
3: It was. Because you had Rivers, you had Manning, you had Roethlisberger.
4: Yep. I think it was one more in there, if I remember correctly. I don't remember correctly. I mean, the 83 NFL draft was the one with quarterbacks that everybody defaults to, because that was Elway, Marino, Tony Eason, Ken Bryan. Was it Blackledge in that?
3: Yes.
4: In the 83 thing? Yeah, as well.
3: He was.
4: Yeah.
3: 2004, who'd we say? We said Manning, Rivers, Roethlisberger. Yes, there were two more. One was, God, he went 22 overall, too.
4: Who was that?
3: I'm going to make you guess it. The Bills, 22nd overall.
4: Was that J.P. Lozman?
3: Yeah. Yeah.
4: Tulane?
3: He was not good. Yeah. And then 90th overall, third round. Drafted by the Falcons, but more known with another team.
4: What school? What college?
3: He went to, hang on. We share a birthday, too. Interesting. Virginia.
4: Virginia. Matt Schaub?
3: Matt Schaub. Yep.
4: He had a nice career with the Texans.
3: He did.
4: Nice long career.
3: And then I think ended with the Falcons.
4: He did. Sure. I think he came back to the Falcons.
3: Yeah, he did. He was with the Falcons for 3 years, then Houston from 07 to 13, Oakland for a year, Baltimore for a year, and then back to Atlanta for 4 years to end his career.
4: How long did he play for?
3: From 04 to 20.
4: So 17 seasons?
3: Yeah.
4: Holy cow. He's got a nice little pension waiting for him.
3: Yeah. So really the only, I mean, J.P. Lossman or Losman, he was the only one that really didn't.
4: Bills have drafted some really nice. A.J. Manuel they drafted.
3: A.J. Like, Manuel, yeah.
4: A.J. in like 11 or 12, whatever that was.
3: Yep.
4: They've missed him. Then you hit one on Josh Allen, who is a generational quarterback. The moves he put on last night, the pounding he took from the Rams running down. I'm telling you, you see a quarterback like Josh Allen running in the middle of the field and you got a free hit on him, those guys can't wait to tee off on him.
3: I love how this puts this. The top trio of Manning, Rivers, and Roethlisberger combined for 5 Super Bowl victories, but those were all Manning and Roethlisberger,
4: yeah.
3: Right? Should it be five?
4: No.
3: No.
4: Should only be four.
3: Appearances.
4: Okay, yeah.
3: Yeah, so it'd be four. Very interesting. We'll come back with more here from the Murphy Center, Chase and Big Joe, on this Tuesday, 102.5, the game.
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13: Can we pretend that airplanes in the night sky like shooting stars?
3: Chase and Big Joe, 102.5 The Game here on this Tuesday. At the Murphy Center at MTSU, as we've been thrilled to be here today. So thank you to MTSU for having us. Coach Nick McDevitt going to join us here in just a few minutes as they have wrapped up practice for the day, and then we're going to make him play Celebrity Birthdays. I don't think he knows that yet.
4: He does not.
3: He's going to be excited.
4: Isn't it crazy? Many thanks to Matt Ince for joining us. But, you know, we all talk about the portal, right, you know, for – men's basketball and football, the fact that he's dealing with it on that side is something crazy. Yeah. I mean, it's everything that goes on.
3: Yeah, I mean, look, I think you look at just college sports in general, we don't hear about it, but my guess is, like, bowling's dealing with it, you know? I mean, like, I don't think it matters what sport it affects things because, I mean, we live in a world where – And look, in some situations, I get it. Like, I think if, you know, you're a kid and you're at a mid-major or, you know, group of six now, and a Power Four school comes after you that can better you in your life and your career, nobody's going to stand in your way.
4: Right.
3: So I think that that's the positive part of it. The negative part is, you know, well, things aren't going your way, so what do? You quit and you move on to the next one.
4: That's right.
3: And then you look at these kids that go to four or five schools.
4: Yeah, isn't that crazy? The Missouri coach says, don't judge me on my win-loss record.
3: Yeah.
4: Judge me on my NIL budget?
3: Yeah.
4: that's what it is. I mean, I told you, when I watch a football game, when a player makes a bad play or a big play, I'm like, how much are they paying him? And I'm on my phone. I'm like, why am I – I'm caught up in it. I shouldn't be.
3: Yeah.
4: But that's the way it is now. You're looking to see what guys make. Like the other night when DeBoer went off with his player that did that stupid penalty at the end.
3: Yep.
4: People are like, he's making $700,000 a year. He shouldn't be doing that. And I'm like, he's making that much money? And it's just, that's the world we're getting now.
3: He shouldn't be doing that, but he's also, how old is the kid?
4: True.
3: You know, he's probably 20, 21, somewhere in there.
4: Right.
3: And, you know, you got to get coached after that. Because, I mean, I'm not saying that lost in the game, but it put them in a really bad position.
4: Wasn't good. Nope. You're right.
3: So those are the things that I think these guys got to – gotta combat. So I'll tell you what we're gonna do. We're gonna step away one more time. Coach Nick McDevitt is going to join us. We'll talk some hoops with him and then celebrity birthdays and wrap up the day live from the Murphy Center. Chasing Big Joe, 102.5 The Game.
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3: J Chase and Big Joe, 102.5 The Game, here on this Tuesday, live at the Murphy Center. MTSU, the football team in action tonight, just across the way at Floyd Stadium against Delaware. And we were talking earlier that basketball is almost here. Coach Nick McDevitt joins us now. You guys had a big practice. We were watching some of it during the breaks, and but I mean, you're almost, it's almost game time.
0: Yeah, it's here. It seems like it gets here faster and faster every year, but felt like we had a pretty good practice today. Today's our last day for us here at MTSU of fall break, and so sometimes over the break, particularly for student athletes, your routine is a little bit different.
3: Yeah.
0: And so yesterday and today practiced earlier in the day than what we've typically been doing this semester. But two good days of practice. We'll be off tomorrow, and then you know, got another scrimmage on Friday. We've had one already. Got two more before the real game start happening. But to your point, Chase, it is here.
3: So are you playing a couple of exhibition games?
0: We're playing three scrimmages. They allow you to do some kind of combination. You do three total, and you can split it up any way you want to do it. An exhibition, obviously, you know, you got fans in the stands, and it's played like a real game. With your scrimmages, the difference is obviously nobody can come, but you kind of dictate with the other coaching staff what you want. You know, let's play strictly half-court man in the first half. In the second half, do you want to zone some? Do you want to press some? So you get a chance to kind of joystick different things that you want to see on film. I want you to press us. I want you to trap us so that we can make sure that we know what we're doing versus those kind of situations. The other part to it is for us, you know, our first two games are kind of on different ends of the spectrum, so to say. Our first one, we play Fisk out of Nashville in our first regular season game of the year, and then 4 days later we're playing Kansas. You know, you kind of want, before you're playing Evansville and SEMO in those regular season games, kind of see some like teams in East Tennessee State, Chattanooga, and Austin Peay are the three teams that we're doing scrimmages with.
3: I mean, I would think if I'm you, I'd love play Kansas that early. I mean, that you test your team.
0: You test your team at
3: a historic place on the road.
0: You know, it's kind of one of those cathedrals.
3: Yeah.
0: I've been fortunate enough to be out there a couple of times throughout my career. It is the loudest place that I've been in. Their fan base, they love hoops,
3: and
0: you know, they're waiting the night before the game to get in the arena, and when their team takes the floor, and it is a special place. Obviously, some big time players and coaches have come through there, and it's a fun venue to play in.
4: You've been here 9 years now.
0: This is year nine.
4: You've aged none.
0: I don't know about that.
4: Well, I remember talking to you. Came in 18 after Kermit left. They hired you. Came over from UNC
0: Asheville,
4: uh-huh. And then you've aged. What are you? You're a vampire.
0: I don't know about that.
4: Think you are.
0: I look in the mirror, and it's getting thinner and grayer by the day. But you know, we are having fun here. Love Murfreesboro. Love Middle Tennessee State University. It's just it's a great place. I mean, you guys know that. Such an awesome community to work in and grow up in for our kids. And, you know, our basketball team is a fun one to be around this year. We got nine new players. And so, you know, it's easier to put a smile on your face when that's your daily, you know, daily routine, being around good people.
4: You have to. Not only do you coach, you got to deal with the portal. We've talked about all that. I mean, it's funny because you think about how would Dean Smith or John Wooden dealt with the portal right back in there, right? And that is probably half of what you spend your time is like dealing with the portal.
0: For sure. I mean, it's the what used to be kind of a downtime once the season was over is now the most chaotic time of the year.
4: Right.
0: You know, in the old days, you kind of knew we've got three seniors, so you used to sign one, maybe two in the fall, and so you're going to sign one, maybe two in the spring. And now you're trying to figure out who's going to be on the roster next week. And we kept five players, which feels like a lot now. And so we brought in nine new players, and that 6 weeks from really like the final four being over, the national championship game, to mid to late May, you're bringing in recruits, it feels like, every other day.
4: Oh, I bet.
0: Trying to plug holes, figure out, you know, how what does this young man, what's he like? What position really is he? We can see his dimensions and his height and his athleticism, but can he really fit into our system? Does he fit here at MTSU? But also, how much does he cost? You know, can we like him, but can we afford him? And, you know, that's really what everybody has to ask themselves. Who do we like and who can we get? And the who can we get often is can we afford him?
4: Oh, that's crazy, isn't it? In your career, you've won a lot of big games, coached a lot of big places. Who is one game where you're facing a team or the other coach, you're like, I can't believe I'm coaching against blank?
0: Yeah, my very first year as the head coach at Asheville, our first game was at Rupp Arena, and we played Kentucky.
4: Wow.
0: And so down there's John Calipari, and they had some dudes. I mean, Julius Randle, Willie Cauley-Stein, the Harrison twins. Well, game four, we played Duke and Cameron Indoor against Mike Krzyzewski.
4: Wow.
0: And they had Rodney Hood and, shoot, I forget the young man, 6'9", skilled wing. But anyway, you know, being in those environments, and, you know, I was 33 years old, and you're like, man, these are Hall of Famers.
4: Yeah.
0: And the guys on the floor are Hall of Famers. I mean, these are guys who can play in the NBA for a long, long time. So, you know, you grow up as a kid, and you know, start thinking about when you're a late teenager, what do I want to do in life? You know, what's going to be my career path?
3: Jabari Parker.
0: Yep. That's the one. Well done, sir.
3: Thank you. Well, Adam Vingan was listening.
4: Oh, okay.
0: Well done, Adam.
3: I'll give him credit on that one. So when you're in a situation like that, how much interaction do you get with the opposing coach? Is it just the kind of the handshake at the end? Do you talk before?
0: Usually, you know, it's a little bit the night before, depending on if your practice is kind of butt up against each other. You know, if you're separated by about 15 or 20 minutes, usually they're done and you're coming on and, you know, hey, coach, how you doing? What's your team? I really like what you do with this group, and, you know, your actions are good, or how do you do this, or how will you be in your league? Those kind of interactions. But, yeah, you try to, you know, once the game starts, you're really not paying attention to that anymore. You're really trying to figure out how can we guard this young man.
3: Yeah, no doubt. Nick McDevitt is with us. Now, we haven't told you you're going to do this yet, but we end our show every day with a game called Celebrity Birthdays.
0: Okay.
3: Where you have to guess how old somebody is. You get it within two, you get a point. If you get it spot on, you get 2 points.
0: Okay.
3: And so Joe is very excited about this because we don't invite a lot of people.
4: Right. You're the first ever coach who's done this.
0: Uh-oh.
4: Ever. Yeah.
0: Is this good or bad?
4: It's fun.
0: We're going to find out.
4: It's fun. So you get to go first. So you got to get within 2 years. All right, our first birthday today, how old, coach, is Jerry Jones?
0: Jerry Jones is 79.
4: Chaser?
3: I'm going to say he's 83.
4: 84. So Chase gets a point.
0: Oh, that's...
4: All right, Chase, how old is jockey Pat Day?
3: Not up on my jockeys. 46.
0: 41.
4: 73.
3: Okay, we're
4: all right. Coach, how old is Doc Rivers?
0: Doc is going to be 62.
3: 66.
4: 65. Chase up 2-9. We'll get there, Coach. All right. Chaser, how old is Jerry Rice?
3: 63.
0: I'll say 62 again.
4: 64. Chase up through it. Chase has like a 98% winning percentage, so you're good.
3: I'm Greg Maddux painting the outside corner.
4: Chase, how old is former reliever Trevor Hoffman?
3: Oh, one of my favorites. 55.
0: 48.
4: 59.
0: Holy, I was off a decade.
4: Coach, how old is Nancy Kerrigan?
0: Let's see. 52.
3: 56.
4: 57. Chase up 4-0. We got this, coach. You still got it. Chase, how old is Paul Pierce?
0: Paul Pierce is going to be 43.
3: 51.
4: 49. Chase up 5-0. I'm
0: giving everybody like 5 or 6 years back
4: got
0: on
4: this.
0: Life.
4: All right, coach, how old's Paul Simon?
0: 70?
3: 75.
4: 85.
0: I gave him 15 years back.
4: We'll keep going with you, coach. How old is Sammy Hagar?
0: Oh.
4: Hagar.
0: 80?
3: 76.
4: 79. Coach is on the floor.
0: It's a comeback.
4: There we go. Coach, you better get this one. How old is Marie Osmond?
0: 65.
3: I think that's a good guess. 68.
4: 67. Chase up 60. He trumps you. It's okay. 6-1. Coach, how old is Borat? Sasha Baron Cohen.
3: Sasha Baron Cohen.
4: I can't even read my own writing.
3: My name is Borat.
0: 58.
3: That might actually be it. 55
4: exactly. Yeah. What? Chase, come on, man.
3: I thought it was.
4: It's your favorite coach. You're beating him 8-1.
0: You've looked at this.
3: No, I haven't.
4: He is not.
3: No.
4: Hey, I mean, he wins at this high rate. Coach, how old is country singer Rhett Akins?
0: That's
4: Thomas Rhett's dad.
3: That ain't my truck.
0: Oh, Thomas Rhett's dad. 60?
4: 60? You said 60?
3: 62.
4: 57. Coach, you lost 8-1.
3: That's all right.
4: He's see, not there, as easy as you think it is.
0: Are there parting gifts?
4: There are.
3: Yes. Owens will give you those.
4: You get to give us a nice MTSU basketball shirt, which we're,
3: I know, I like perfect. That.
4: We're trying to figure out a way to get one without asking for one.
0: We can make that happen.
4: Oh, yeah. Man. Coach, thank you. Absolutely. We think the world of you. Thank you so much.
3: Yes, sir. Thank you. I can't believe it's year 9. That's awesome.
0: Great.
4: He's aged up. Vampire. Yeah,
3: I agree. I appreciate MTSU for having us out here today. That is going to do it for us. DVD coming up next from Bridgestone Arena.
4: Yeah, as we leave every show to our guys out there, listen, we'll tell you every day that we love you. We're thinking about you. Some days are rough. Some days are tough. But don't quit. Don't quit. I appreciate all the guys who have reached out to us the last 3 years about mental health. Go to therapy. Know how much we love you. More importantly, more than anything else in this world, please know how much God truly loves you.
3: Amen to that. Peace, love, rock and roll. You can hear Big Joe and Chip Walters on 93.3 starting at 4:30 as the Blue Raiders take on the Blue Hens of Delaware. 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
16: D-Mace, Vingan, and Donick, 1025 The Game. Derek Mason, Adam Vingan, Connor Newt here with you. Willie Donick will be here within the hour. We are live at Bridgestone Arena, where the Nashville Predators open a three-game homestand against the Vegas Golden Knights. Now, this is very important. Puck drop at 7:45 p.m. I repeat, puck drop at 7:45 p.m., 6:45 p.m. pregame with Max Herz right here on 102.5 The Game. So if you show up for the game like it's at 7 o'clock and you're wondering, why aren't they letting me inside? The game's about to start. You've been warned. It's a 7:45 p.m. puck drop. Today is the NHL's, I think the league calls it the Frozen Frenzy, where all 32 teams are in action, staggered start times throughout the evening. So the Predators start at 7:45 p.m. right here on 1025 The Game, excuse me, against the Vegas Golden Knights.
28: It's going to be a lot of hockey on today. Whew.
16: I mean, the first game, the first game of the Frozen Frenzy starts at 5 p.m. Central.
28: Oh, okay, who's playing?
16: The Devils and Red Wings.
28: Ah, the Wings.
16: And there is a new game starting every 15 minutes. Six.
28: Thereafter.
16: So I'm looking at Eastern time. 6, 6:15, 6:30, 6:45, 7, 7:15, 7:30. You get the deal. So the Predators are at 8:45 p.m. Eastern, 7:45 p.m. Central.
28: I like that.
16: It's cool. Uh-huh. I do wish, though, that the NHL would find a better day to do it than just like a random Tuesday in October. Mm. Like, make it more of an event.
28: Exactly.
16: And I'm sure part of it has to do with all of the other things that ESPN has to air.
28: Yeah.
16: So I'm sure it's like, well,
0: or Turner. So it's like, well, I guess we'll shove it in on this random Tuesday and hope everybody notices it. But for Predators fans out there, 7:45 p.m. puck drop, 6:45 p.m. pregame right here on 102.5 The Game. Predators GM and President of Hockey Operations Chris McFarland is scheduled to join the show at 5 o'clock. We are awaiting confirmation from the Predators. So we are operating under the premise that Chris McFarland will join the program at 5 o'clock. If not, we'll figure something else out. But we are operating under the premise that Chris McFarland will join the show at 5 o'clock live here at Barrel House. Trevor Maddich will join the program at 4:20, as he does every Tuesday. And again, Willie Donick will be here before the top of the hour. Because of the later start, we allowed him to come in a little bit later. You know, it's going to be a late night for Willie Donick, so we gave him a couple of segments off before he joins us later this hour. But of course, we begin with the Tennessee Titans. And I know some of you wish that you didn't have to watch another Titans game, but you are gluttons for punishment. Therefore, the Tennessee Titans take on the Indianapolis Colts in Indianapolis at noon on Sunday. Colts favored by 7 at home. And look, at this point, the Titans are 0-5. The season is over from a competitive standpoint. The Titans aren't going to make the playoffs. We don't know how many games they're going to win. And it's unfortunate because we want to come on this show and we want to break down the actual games. We want to talk about key decisions and matchups and all of those things. Unfortunately, the Titans have been so bad for so long, we have forgotten how to do that. At this point, for the Titans, it's about the big picture. The big picture, the future of Cam Ward, the future of Robert Saleh, the future of Mike Borgonzi, the state of ownership, all of those things. That's more important than they're playing the Colts on Sunday, because if I had to put money on it, I am not a betting man, but if I had to put money on it, Titans are going to lose on Sunday because they haven't proven that they can actually win a football game. So until I see it with my own eyes, I'm going to assume they are going to lose. So we are looking at the big picture here. And the next big picture event in the NFL as it relates to the Tennessee Titans is the NFL trade deadline. The NFL trade deadline is less than 1 month away on November 10th at 3 p.m. Central. And if the Titans continue to pile up losses, they are going to have to make some tough decisions before the trade deadline. Now, here's something interesting. The trade deadline occurs after week 9. So for a lot of teams, they have 4 more games left before the deadline. Not the Tennessee Titans. The Titans have a bye week in week 9. So the Titans only have 3 games left before the NFL trade line. This weekend at Indianapolis, followed by a home game against Cleveland and another road game at Cincinnati. So 3 more games for the Tennessee Titans before the NFL trade deadline, because as I just said, they do not play the week right before the NFL trade deadline. And last week, I meant to get to this yesterday, but last week, Tom Pelissero, formerly of NFL Network, who now works for Netflix / The Ringer. He does a weekly notebook on Substack, I think. It's very confusing. But he does a weekly notebook where, like, you see all of these insiders do. They have all of these different tidbits about the league. And this past week, he had a section in his notebook about Cam Ward. And he was talking about Cam Ward and the Titans through, I guess you could say, the prism of Bryce Young and the Carolina Panthers. How Bryce Young came back from being temporarily benched, and now he's playing the best football of his pro career, in part because he has continuity on offense, with coaches, all of those things. So Pelissero was looking at the Titans and Cam Ward through that prism. So I will read some of what Pelissero wrote, and you'll hear where I'm getting to as I read this. Quote, the Titans want Cam Ward to play through it all and build that same trust with Brian Daboll, not search for quick fixes as they continue to build up a roster that has as many first and second year players playing significant roles this season as any NFL team. To that end, don't expect the Titans to hold a fire sale before the trade deadline, even if the losses keep mounting. With running back injuries across the league piling up, teams have already called about running back Tony Pollard, and GM Mike Borgonzi has told them the running back is not available. It's always possible somebody could make a ridiculous offer before November 10th, but Pollard is a locker room leader with a streak of four straight 1,000-yard rushing seasons, and his presence will be critical as they continue to get Ward going down the right track, end quote. Here are the two things that stand out to me.
1: Mm-hmm.
0: One, again, this is from Tom Pelissero. One, don't expect the Titans to hold a fire sale before the trade deadline, even if the losses keep mounting. Two, with running back injuries across the league piling up, teams have already called about running back Tony Pollard, and GM Mike Borgonzi has told them the running back is not available. So here's my question for both of those things. Why? Like, if you are 0-8 before the trade deadline, you lose to the Colts, you lose to the Browns, you lose to the Bengals. Even if you luck into a win in one of those games, and you're 1-7, either way, you've lost either 7 of 8 or 8 of 8 going into the trade deadline. Excuse me. Why shouldn't the Titans hold a fire sale? Isn't that what teams in this situation do? It's reminiscent. Correct me if I'm wrong here, Derek. Mm-hmm. It's reminiscent of last year when Willie and I specifically were beating the drum for the Titans to trade Jeffrey Simmons. And look, we're going to start beating that drum again here.
1: Mm-hmm.
0: But I believe after the trade deadline, Mike Borgonzi said it wasn't even a consideration. I'm paraphrasing here. I'm trying to remember a year ago. It wasn't even a consideration. We would never trade Jeffrey Simmons. And we were like, why? What good is he for your team in this state? So again, if Tom Pelissero is to be believed, and I trust Tom Pelissero, he is a trusted NFL insider, don't expect the Titans to hold a fire sale before the trade deadline, even if the losses keep mounting. And apparently Mike Borgonzi has told other GMs that Tony Pollard is not available? What? Why?
28: The only sense I can make out of it is, you know, there's no need for you to, you know, be sort of like desperate in a sense, because I think if you trade him now, you're showing your desperation. Now, you know, if you choose to, you know, try to trade somebody else, they may look at you from the standpoint of, hey, listen, we're going to go low first and see what happens from there, and then we'll move up if we have to. I just think if you talk about trading him now, it sounds desperate, even though they are in a situation where they're desperate for talent and desperate to compile picks to get talent. But they can't – I don't think you can let it sort of dictate what you do at this present moment. So I believe Pelissero when he says that Borgonzi said no to Pollard right now. We're 4 weeks in, going into five. Now, okay, come back to me in week six if we're 0-6. Then come back to me and ask if Tony Pollard is available. He has to be. This is not Jeffrey Simmons. And, again, we'll get to Jeffrey Simmons.
0: Yes.
28: But this is not Jeffrey Simmons of last year. Jeffrey Simmons had years left on, like, he had more dominant years left on, you know, in him.
0: Yes.
28: So for them to re-sign him made sense to me.
0: Mm-hmm.
28: Like, okay, if you think you still have that window to try to make a leap and be competitive, you got to keep a guy like Jeffrey Simmons for the play as well as the leadership, because at that point I thought he started to develop into a really good leader, and he has. So my thing was, don't trade him because you need that leadership in his locker room and you need his play. I'm thinking, okay, the next following year, which is this year, the team looks better. So keeping Jeffrey was a plus. Fast forward, this team isn't looking well. So when you talk about we'll talk about Jeffrey, but when you talk about Pollard, I can't see why he wouldn't be on the trading blocks. His contract expires after the season.
0: Correct.
28: So unless you are intending to sign him back as your second back, running back, then it doesn't make sense to keep him, especially if a team that is in a playoff hunt is looking for a backup running back or looking for another starter because mm-hmm. Darius got hurt. Then he will come as a premium. You may be able to get a higher draft pick out of a situation like that. So I can see why you're not going to trade him now, but two games from now and you're 0-6, You're telling me a guy on an expiring contract, you're not going to look to move? That doesn't make sense. It makes sense right now to say no. But in 2 weeks, if you're 0-6, it doesn't make sense for me to say, no, we're not trading Pollard. Unless, again, unless, which I don't think would be the wise move, unless you're going to extend his contract or give him another contract for another 2 years at the end of the season.
0: And Pollard is 29, as you mentioned. His contract expires at the end of this season. And Pollard is, whenever I talk about Tony Pollard, I refer to him as a consummate professional because that's what he is. He is a professional. You know what you're getting out of Tony Pollard each and every week. But he is not a needle mover by any stretch of the imagination. So this, and we'll talk more about this. We'll talk more about this later in the show because I think there's this idea out there that the Titans could be undermining Cam Ward if they hold a fire sale, if they trade Tony Pollard, if they trade Jeffrey Simmons, if they trade Calvin Ridley, even though Calvin Ridley is slowly being phased out of the offense. If you trade those players, then you're setting up Cam Ward to fail because you're taking away veteran players who can help him. But on Pollard specifically, it doesn't make any sense to me to keep him past the trade deadline unless you are planning to re-sign him. As you've said, Derek, it's reminiscent of four or five years ago now. Wow, it's been that long. When Barry Trotz was first Predators GM. He wasn't GM yet. The announcement had been made that he was going to succeed David Poile as GM. But he was working with David Poile during the end of Poile's career as Predators GM. And the Predators had that big fire sale at the trade deadline. They traded Matias Ekholm. Mm-hmm. They traded Mikael Granlund. They traded Nino Niederreiter. They traded Tanner Jeannot. And those players were all valuable to the Predators. But the Predators realized, hey, this team isn't going anywhere right now. Like, Matias Ekholm continues to be a great defenseman for the Edmonton Oilers. But, like, even then, it's like, it makes sense. You don't want to get rid of a Matias Ekholm, but it doesn't make sense to hold on to a Matias Ekholm with the state of the team as it is right now. So that's how I see it with the Tennessee Titans. I don't see a reason to hoard these veterans. Like, look, outside of Jeffrey Simmons, you're probably not getting that much for a Tony Pollard or Calvin Ridley or Cody Barton. Maybe you're getting a fifth-round pick, a sixth-round pick. You know, it is what it is. Mm-hmm. But at least it's something. But this idea that, again, according to Tom Pelissero of Netflix / The Ringer, don't expect the Titans to hold a fire sale before the trade deadline, even if the losses keep mounting. What are we doing?
28: But I don't think trading away a few guys, you know, is sort of this fire sale. Because, listen, it would be guys that are starters, but Calvin Ridley, for instance, you said he's being phased out of the offense.
0: Yeah.
28: I think he understands it. He knew that, you know, his targets was going to drop drastically once he took that pay cut. And then they drafted Carnell Tate in the first round. So coming into the season, he knew that his production or his targets will be cut in half.
0: Yeah.
28: So why not trade a guy like that? Again, that's phasing out of your program. You need another player. You need some more picks. You need to build this team up. So a guy like Calvin Ridley or a guy like Pollard, even Cedric Gray. Because you're not Cedric Gray, and I know he was hurt. I get the part. I get that he was hurt opening game of the season. I get that part. But he's not playing nowhere near since he's came back. He's not playing nowhere near the snaps that he was playing last year. So if he's not, again, if he's not a part of your, in 2 weeks, if you see that he's not going to be a part of what you're doing moving forward, he too is on an expiring contract. So why not move him instead of letting him just walk? I believe he's not a restricted free agent because he wasn't drafted in the first round. So he's able to go. He's able to walk, I think. He's not on his fourth year, fifth year, tenure year, whatever it is. But he can walk because he was a later round pick. So if that's the case, why not trade him? Because you're not using him. It seems like he doesn't necessarily fit what you want to do from a defensive standpoint, because the numbers have dropped. Mm-hmm. The usage has dropped. Yep. Since he's gotten back. So he should be a guy. And I believe you will get more for him than you would a Pollard or Ridley, because he is a starting linebacker.
0: 615-737.
28: He should be a guy. And I believe you will get more for him than you would a Pollard or Ridley, because he is a starting linebacker.
0: 615-737-1025. Late last week,

0: But coming up next, I said it before, I'll say it again. I got to start beating that drum again. I think trading Jeffrey Simmons needs to be on the table. And someone we've had on the show before, someone whose opinion I respect, has also advocated for trading Jeffrey Simmons. We'll explain coming up next. 615-737-1025. Preds fans, Smashville Live returns tomorrow, 6 p.m. here on 102.5 The Game, live from Brewhouse 100 in Bellevue. 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
2: I'm Fox 17 meteorologist Greg Bobis. Our forecast starting us off comfortably cool in the 50s and low 60s, and then near record-breaking heat later on this afternoon. Highs in the upper 80s to near 90, and nearly unlimited sunshine the entire day.
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5: And honestly, you know, the jury's out on Dable. The jury's out on Dable. Are you willing to wait on this thing to get right? I don't know if Salah feels he has that luxury or not. That's something that he's going to have to figure out.
6: Yeah. Is that hiring and firing coordinators is more of a head coaching decision, correct? Or does front office get involved?
5: Front office can be involved in that.
6: Okay.
5: You know what I mean? Front office could be involved in that. And you know what? We're going to call spades a spade. Mike Borghese needs to be looked at.
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6: 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But
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5: He needs to be looked at.
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7: That's good. The last couple of weeks, you guys have been pretty close to getting over the hump there. Does this feel like a step back?
8: It's not pretty close. I mean, if you're not winning, it's not getting over the hump. We winning, that's what the game of football is about, winning. We losing. And I'm literally tired of talking about getting over the hump. I'm tired of talking about, you know, we playing hard, we doing this and that. I want to win. I don't care about nothing else but winning. And we're not winning football games.
9: You have enough winners in this locker?
8: Do we have enough what?
9: Winners.
8: We 0-5. Nobody a winner right now. I mean, the record speak, and I mean, we continue to talk about it. We got to go out there and play. We got to go out there and do it. I mean,

0: Do I think we got the guys in the locker room to do it? Yes. But, I mean, we can continue to talk about it and say we got this and that, but we got to go out there and prove it.
1: Spooky, scary skeletons and shivers.
2: That was Jeffrey Simmons after the game Sunday, the loss to the Houston Texans. Halloween theme today,
3: perfect.
2: Derek Mason?
3: Yes, absolutely. That was perfect. After Jeff said what he said, that came on perfectly.
2: Thank you, Kyle. I wasn't prepared for it. So. But it does sort of fit the theme that we're talking about here, because the Titans are they're scary to watch, man. They are scary to watch. That was Jeffrey Simmons after the loss to Houston on Sunday. Derek Mason, Adam Vingan here with you live at Bridgestone Arena. Predators versus Golden Knights, a 7:45 p.m. puck drop, 6:45 p.m. pregame here on 102.5 The Game. And we started today's program by look, we know it, you feel it too. We don't want to sit here and break down the Titans matchup against the Colts. The Titans stink. They're 0-5. They have little to no hope. We are not going to sit here and break down the X's and O's of this matchup. And it's unfortunate because, as I said, we want to do that. That's more fun. It's more fun when the teams you talk about are good, so you can have productive conversations and not the conversations we've been having for the past 3-4 years. But big picture, the next major event for the Titans is the NFL trade deadline, which is in about a month. The Titans have 3 more games before the trade deadline. And Tom Pelissero of The Ringer / Netflix reported late last week, quote, "Don't expect the Titans to hold a fire sale before the trade deadline, even if the losses keep mounting." And Pelissero's rationale for that, or at least in terms of what he gathered from reporting on it, was that the Titans want Cam Ward to play through all of the struggles and to give him the best chance to succeed. And perhaps the Titans don't feel like trading Tony Pollard or Calvin Ridley or Jeffrey Simmons gives Cam Ward the best opportunity to succeed. But you heard from Jeffrey Simmons there after the game. You can hear it in his voice. He's tired of talking about trying to get over the hump. He's tired of talking about losing. I said this a couple of weeks ago, Derek. Mm-hmm. One of the worst things for me watching sports is watching an elite athlete waste away on a bad team. And that's what's happening with Jeffrey Simmons. He is one of the, if not the best player at his position in the NFL. The stats prove it. You see him working his ass off every week, even if the numbers aren't there. I don't question Jeffrey Simmons's work ethic, his commitment. Mm-hmm. But I feel like every time I hear him talk after a game, the I don't know if this is a word or the proper use of this word, the defeatism, like he's resigned.
3: We're going to make it a word.
2: Right. Well, we'll make it a word if it's not.
3: Yes.
2: He's resigned. He sounds resigned. Like, I'm doing the best I can. We're not winning games. I'm doing all I can. I'm tired of talking about losing. Mm-hmm. It makes me sick. So I do think that it is well within reason to bring back up the conversation we were having around this time a year ago, which is trading Jeffrey Simmons. And friend of the show, Blake Bedingfield at PaulKaharski.com, in his review of the game on Sunday, said that if it were up to Bedingfield, he thinks that Jeffrey Simmons should demand a trade to a competitive team for 3 reasons. And I think we can all agree with these reasons. Mm-hmm. 1, the Titans are not going to be competitive during Jeffrey Simmons' prime years. By the time this team is ready to compete again, Jeffrey Simmons is going to have exited his prime years. 2, it gives him a chance to be on the competitive team so he doesn't have to sound like a sad sack after every game, mm-hmm, because the team keeps losing.
3: Yes.
2: And 3, it would enhance his production and his overall legacy, according to Blake Bedingfield. So I know a lot of you out there criticized me and Willie specifically for bringing this up. But again, with the state of the team as it is, I think it needs to be brought up again. I don't see too many reasons why the Titans should hold on to Jeffrey Simmons, although I understand, mm-hmm, they just gave him a big contract.
3: Yeah, I get it. They just gave him a big contract. But you can hear Jeff is not going to say, trade me. He's not going to walk into the office and demand to be traded. But listen to him. He's telling, like, he just wants to win. And does anybody really believe this team can win to the level that Jeffrey would be satisfied this season? I don't think anybody thinks that this team is just going to turn around. I hope that does happen. But the likely, I probably have a better shot at winning a lottery than the Titans turning this around. But unless they turn this thing around, I mean, you're going to hear more and more of this every week. Sort of the almost defeatism.
2: By the way, defeatism is a word.
3: There we go.
2: I wanted to make sure.
3: Perfect.
2: It is. Thank you.
3: The defeatism that's in his voice. Not to say that Jeffrey's not going to go out and play 100% because he is. That's just who he is. But it does mentally wear on you, like, when are we going to turn this around? You look at somebody, I compare him to two people.
2: Okay.
3: Myles Garrett and Joe Thomas.
2: Both of the Cleveland Browns.
3: Both of the Cleveland Browns.
2: Well, used to be.
3: Used to be. One decided he just was going to retire.
2: Joe Thomas.
3: They had been losing forever. And I'm sure he voiced his frustrations at times. And I'm sure they asked him the same questions that they asked Jeffrey Simmons. Do you have enough winners in the locker room? What is going on? When are things going to... And he probably at times gave the same answer that Jeffrey Simmons gave. He just said, forget it. I'm loyal to the organization. I'm just going to retire. I don't want to play. I'm done playing. He had played 12 years. He said, I'm done. First ballot Hall of Famer. He said, I'm done. Then you look at Myles Garrett. Myles Garrett demanded a trade. They gave him a big contract. He played it, and then they traded him the next following year. Because the Browns knew the only way they won winning games with Myles Garrett. And their defense was still, you know, they were good, but if you're going in a situation like that, your defense has to be historic in order to have a shot to win. And they were good. They were not historic. So they finally figured out, like, listen, if we want to get where we need to go, we need to trade a first ballot Hall of Famer that is still playing elite football. We got to trade him because we can't win with him. So we might as well get something for him. And they got a lot for him. The Titans are in the same position. Jeffrey Simmons is still playing elite football. No doubt. He is the one guy on your defense that shows up every game. Why not look at him and look at it? Because he will never say it. He more like Joe Thomas. He's not going to say, trade me this and that. But you have to do, it's almost like you got to do him and the organization a favor. Why did you do it with Derrick Henry, but you choose not to do it with Jeffrey Simmons? Meaning this. You didn't trade Derrick Henry, but you didn't re-sign him the next following year. You had an opportunity to. You could have, but you didn't. You did yourself because you wanted to allocate that money somewhere else. You did yourself a favor, and you did Derrick Henry a favor. You allowed Derrick Henry to sign with a team that is more in line to win now than you are. Why not do that with Jeffrey Simmons? Jeff is always going to go down as one of the greatest Titans of all time. I think at this point in his career, he told you he just wants to win. A guy doesn't have to say, trade me. When you've been losing for 3 years and he's been a part of it, and he says, I just want to win, he don't need to say less now. Like you said, say less. You put it out there. You don't need to say, I just want to win. You don't need to say any of that anymore. Say less now. You've already told them, I just want to win. Code 4, and I'm not saying he's thinking this because I don't want to put it in Jeffrey's, you know, and at his mouth. But when a guy says, I just want to win, and he knows y'all are not in a position to win right now, what else do you do?
2: For what it's worth, the Browns received a first-round pick, a second-round pick, a third-round pick, and Jared Verse for Myles Garrett. I don't know if you can get that for Jeffrey Simmons, but at least it offers a blueprint of sorts. We welcome in Willie Donick here.
4: Willie, oh, Willie.
2: Hello, Willie.
5: Hello, boys.
2: Welcome to the show.
3: We are tie. Nice.
2: Yes, dapper. He's prepared for the broadcast tonight. Again, yeah. A 7:45 p.m. puck drop here on 102.5 The Game. Willie, before you arrived, we were discussing, among other things, a report. What's so funny?
3: Look at my thing.
5: Your restream?
3: Yes.
5: Oh. Derek is at a pool somewhere.
3: Hey, Connor,
2: take
3: a picture of it.
2: If you're watching on the stream.
5: Where? What? How does this happen?
3: Oh, my goodness. Well, I mean, that was the background is from my computer.
5: Okay.
3: I did it like a generated thing. I just wanted to put that up there. And then now my face, and now I'm stuck.
5: You're stuck.
6: Can you sing Coco Cabana for us?
2: At the Copa Cabana.
5: Don't put that in my head.
2: The hottest spot north of Havana? Is that right? Anyway, Willie, we were talking about the next major event for these Titans, because the games don't really matter as much anymore. It's the NFL trade deadline, which is about a month away. The Titans play three more games before the deadline. And Tom Pelissero had a report late last week, quote, "Don't expect the Titans to hold a fire sale before the trade deadline, even if the losses keep mounting," which to me makes absolutely zero sense. Your thoughts?
5: Well, I mean, you can't worry about what Tom Pelissero says. Now, if he is getting that straight from Mike Borgonzi, he might be saying that now, but I think as you get closer to that deadline, reality has to set in. And, you know, if you ask 30 GMs, wouldn't 30 say you need to play for the future? You would need to get what you can? And the Jeffrey Simmons thing to me is the most important one. You know, an extra fifth here or an extra fourth here, that's one thing. But I happen to think he could get equal value to Myles Garrett. I think he's pretty close in that regard. I mean, he's a dominant player. Mm-hmm. I would think a team trying to win a Super Bowl would give up a lot for a window of him, because he's signed too. You know what?
3: Yeah.
5: We know what's going to cost you in the next couple of years. The Titans, I'm sure, have already paid whatever they paid him for the signing bonus up front. Mm-hmm. So that's off the top. You know, Myles Garrett signed on with the Browns thinking he was going to stay there for a while and win, and then changed his mind, right?
3: I
5: don't even know if you got to get permission from Jeffrey Simmons. I think it's you have to do what you have to do to build a roster. And this roster needs help. They need players. And I know people are like, well, who cares if you get all these draft picks and you can't draft? But that can't stop you from building the team the way you need to do it. You got to get the picks. You got to wheel those into other picks. You have to get an influx of young talent. It might take some time. But the way I see it, the way the Browns looked at it is, we're going to lose with Myles Garrett or we're going to lose without Myles Garrett. So to build a winner, let's see what we can get. And they've set themselves up well. The Browns are better. Now they have everything they need to go get the quarterback. And when they get that quarterback, they're going to have an infrastructure already set. They've got some dudes right now. They've already won three games with Deshaun Watson playing quarterback, not very good quarterback. But the rest of their team is rounding into form some.
2: Very true. 615-737-1025. We'll take your thoughts on what the Titans should do before the NFL trade deadline. I know Willie and I agree that Jeffrey Simmons should be on the table. It sounds like Derek Mason is coming around to the idea. You were against it a year ago. It sounds like you're coming around on the idea. We'll continue the conversation, take your reaction. Coming up next, 615-737-1025. Tonight, the MTSU Blue Raiders host Delaware at Floyd Stadium, a 6 p.m. kickoff. You can catch all of the action on Totally Hits 93.3, with coverage beginning at 4:30.
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2: D-Mace, Vingen and Donick, 102.5 The Game. Willie Donick, Derek Mason, Adam Vingen here with you. Trevor Maddich will join the program at 4:20. Unfortunately, Chris McFarland can't make it today. We were supposed to have him at 5. We hope to have him on the show soon. So no Chris McFarland, Predators GM and President of Hockey Operations on the program today. Predators take on the Golden Knights. 7:45 p.m. puck drop, 6:45 p.m. pregame right here on 102.5 The Game. I am going to tell you about the 7:45 p.m. puck drop until I'm blue in the face. Because if I hear any of you, I didn't know the game was starting later. Well, it's your fault because I've told you like 800 times. But I'm just trying to do you a public service. That's all I'm doing. Let's get to your reaction, 615-737-1025. Justin from Greenbrier says, if Elsa from Frozen was a Titans fan, I'm sure she would sing, let him go, let him go. Don't hold him back anymore. That being Jeffrey Simmons.
4: That's your rendition of the song.
2: Well, I mean, I'm not Idina Menzel.
4: I didn't say it sounded bad. I just said that was a rendition of the song.
2: Okay. Well, did you like it?
4: Yeah, it was cool, man.
2: Not bad. Okay, I'll take that. One texter says on Jeffrey Simmons, 3 weeks ago, hell no. Now, hell, might as well. In terms of trading Jeffrey Simmons. One texter says, if Henry got the boot, Simmons should get the same. He's not winning a game by himself. Send him on his way. One texter says, Joe Dubin has a better chance of growing a mullet than the Titans do of turning this abysmal attempt at the competitive season around. I mean, you could say the same about me. You could say the same about Derek. You could say the same about Willie. We also don't have hair. So yeah. We all are not sporting mullets. Though it would be pretty
5: maybe
2: funny.
5: Maybe science will change in the next couple of years.
2: Yes.
5: We'll be back with like super flows.
4: I told you I'm going away for about a month. I'm gonna come back with a fro.
2: Are you going to Turkey by chance?
4: Yes, I'm gonna go give you some hair, man.
2: Are you going to Turkey? One texter says, I'm not hearing what the Titans' problem is. Is it scheme or players not getting it or talent or execution? All of the above?
5: Jimmy's and Joe's.
4: Yeah. You know, it's
5: 90% that, I believe.
4: Yeah. We can't even say, honestly, that it's the scheme because they don't have enough of the Jimmy and the Joe's to know if the scheme works for these guys or not. So I think it's more so of the personnel, the lack of personnel that you have. You have some young guys that maybe, you know, second contract guys, but you just don't know yet. I think you have more questions than you do answers.
5: And with the questions, I'll throw these out there because I think we know why they did it. But right now, when we get to Jimmy's and Joe's, two guys that they picked in Jarvis Brownlee and Devondre Sweat, they both traded to the Jets. Now, the Jets aren't, you know,
4: lighting up the world.
5: But the Jets are better, and Sweat and Brownlee, when they're healthy, are both playing for them and, you know, still really young players. And I don't think Sweat was the right fit for the system, but Sweat was a force. Jermaine Johnson has done nothing. Have you seen him in a game yet?
4: No, he hasn't made any impact.
5: I cannot picture a play that he has made right now. That was a straight-up trade. Brownlee, we know his issues, right?
4: Yeah.
5: As a young corner, he was holding everybody. He was getting the penalties all the time. You know, I think there were questions about the motor, the attitude behind the scenes. But look at their defensive backs right now. Like, you try to do your best to build the roster. But those are two moves right now that have paid no dividend at all. Fair to say?
2: Yeah.
4: No, it is fair to say.
5: To this point.
4: Yeah, it is. Because they paid a premium price for two corners that are not getting the job done. They're not. It seems like those two corners. And I hear what Saleh is saying, that scheme, it takes some time because guys got to figure it out.
2: By week 10, he said. Exactly. The Titans will look back at this and laugh.
4: It may be.
5: Great. If that happens, exactly, fine. Because I don't care what happens this year. If it's better for next year, fine. But they need
4: talent. The way they're playing now, it doesn't justify going to get them in free agency, and the way they're playing doesn't justify you going to get those two guys and spending the money that you spent. It just doesn't. Now, he's saying week 10 they will be better. Okay, week 10. So now what you're telling your fan base, you got to wait to week 10 to even see if they're getting better.
5: Take the month off.
4: Yeah. Go ahead. Don't come back to the game. Just come back in a month.
2: Hold on. Let's see what date week 10 is. Hold
4: too
2: on.
4: Much.
2: Let's see. Hold on. I'm going to look this up. Week 10. You can tune back in on Sunday, November 15th against the Jacksonville Jaguars.
5: Get ready for Thanksgiving.
4: Yeah, get ready for Thanksgiving.
2: Yeah. Yes. I saw. Speaking of the defensive issues, I saw the stat from Pro Football Focus. Highest completion percentage allowed in a single season in NFL history. The 2026 Dolphins are on pace to break it at 76.6%. Right behind the 2026 Dolphins, who are also 0-5, the 2026 Titans at 74%. The Titans have apparently allowed a completion percentage against of 74%.
4: That means you're not covering nobody. That means you're not getting to the quarterback.
5: Yes.
4: And you're not covering guys.
5: And you're not setting up enough third and longs.
4: Exactly.
5: Right? So it's all connected. It just seems like it's always third and three or third and two. And then when it is
4: third and 12, somehow, some way, they get the first down.
5: Yeah. It's frustrating to watch because you keep waiting for it. And this is where they made an investment, is the front four with the pass rush. They revamped that whole front seven.
2: Right.
5: To fit the scheme, and it's just not happening right now.
2: Matthew in Nashville says, the way the Titans are playing now, the rest of their games should be relegated to the learning channel so that every other team knows what not to do when you play football. Well, the Weather Channel wouldn't even take the Titans game last week. So you think the Learning Channel is going to take the Titans?
4: Yeah, this team.
2: Public access TV at this point may not take the Tennessee Titans game.
4: That's low right there.
2: Yes.
4: They won't take it.
2: Public access TV.
4: The Titans, this roster, and the reason why I think they're going to have to do something quickly, because I don't think they can jumpstart this organization the way they want to by staying status quo, meaning not trading anyone, not trying to move up in the draft, not accumulate draft picks. I just think they can't do it the sort of old school way. We just stay at the spot that we're at, or try to move up one spot and keep the six or seven picks we got and just draft guys and hope that we can get a fifth or fourth rounder to hit along with our first rounder. No, you need more darts. You need to throw more darts at the dartboard, I think, in order to get you, because you're teetering. This organization, and I hate to say it, but this organization is teetering on being what the Lions were.
2: Mm.
4: I grew up in Detroit.
2: That's bad.
4: I know what that team looked like. And it was – we always had hope that the Lions would do better the next season.
5: Yeah.
4: Because there would always be something in there, or a player like a Barry Sanders. They're gonna do it. And then every season, the next following season, they just don't do it. And it just became this perpetual just either really bad or okay. Not crossing over that threshold and staying there. I think that's where the Titans are. That's where they're teetering. They're on the ledge right now. They can either go one way or the other. They can either get themselves out of this quagmire that they're in.
2: Ding.
4: Or they can fall into perpetual just awfulness. And we've seen it from several franchises in football as well as other sports, whether it's the Cleveland Browns, the Detroit Lions. Who else? You can throw a couple other teams in there.
5: I grew up with the 80s Buccaneers.
4: Yeah, the Buccaneers.
5: That was a pretty dismal.
4: Where you think,
5: outfit.
4: Like, when are we going to get out of this? You know, and I think that it's been four years.
5: When Bo Jackson got picked with the first overall pick by the Bucs and said, I'm going to play baseball. I'm not going there.
4: You don't want your team to become that team where nobody, they're like, I'm going there. And it's not because you're a bad it's not because you were bad that year. It's that they're looking at it and say you're a bad organization.
5: Right. You don't want that.
4: Exactly.
5: Now, you know, the famous one is the Herschel Walker trade. The Cowboys yes. were down in the dumps, right? And they were the worst. They rebuilt quickly through that trade and having and being bad, having the high pick. But more recent, like this is why I think they've got to just buy in to this approach. Think about the Texans. Mm-hmm. Now, it was a miracle that they got what they got for Deshaun Watson. But they got the windfall from Deshaun Watson, and that helped their roster a lot. When the Seahawks traded Russell Wilson, mm-hmm. they got a lot back from the Broncos. The Broncos made out okay somehow. They survived. I don't know how, but the Seahawks helped that jumpstart and get players, right? The Titans are going to have a high first-round pick, and they're going to have Simmons. Mm-hmm. Like, you could turn those two things into the number of darts, high-end darts, mm-hmm. that you're looking for, and it goes back to Chad Brinker's mantra, which might still be in the office somewhere. It's probably in a closet. We want, what, 12?
7: Collecting dust.
5: 12 top 100 picks over the next 3 years. Like, yes. He probably had that on, you know, mantles and signs and framed things. And he's gone. So, like, wherever they put his stuff, just dig it out. You know, that's what they need.
4: Put it back on the desk. That's what they need.
5: But you could get a lot for those two
7: things. To your point about the Texans trading of Deshaun Watson, I don't remember how everything played out.
5: They got 3 first-round picks.
7: I think that trade helped them net Will Anderson because I think they used some of those picks to move up. I think Tank Dell was another player
5: CJ Stroud.
7: They drafted.
5: They wheeled and dealed to get Stroud and Anderson on the same day.
7: Yes.
5: Right? Or the same draft.
4: But just think,
5: like, back-to-back picks almost, right?
4: Had Houston not just said, you know what, if we're going – because they were at that inflection point where if we keep him, it can go this way. And we got to deal with all this, or we, you know, trade him away, build our team quickly, and now we will not have to hear about Deshaun Watson anymore, no matter how well he does at Cleveland. And they decided that they were going to move on from him. Had they not, I think they still would have been a bad team to this day because they wouldn't have been able to get the guys that they were able to get because of that draft.
5: And the Browns made a terrible trade for Deshaun Watson, that they're still paying for today because they coupled it with the guaranteed money.
4: Well, then they had to
5: everything.
4: Give away their all-world guy just to try to...
5: But they got a lot for Garrett. Mm-hmm. They traded the Travis Hunter pick for an extra... They were smart enough to figure out, okay... And listen, the Texans were a total mess before mm-hmm. they got bailed out by the Browns with that Deshaun Watson pick because they had been trading... people. They were making some bad decisions. They were bad for a good while there. So this happens to teams. Mm-hmm. But like you said, you don't want to turn it into the perpetual bad reputation. You don't want to go there kind of mm-hmm. franchise. You want to just say this is a bad cycle.
4: Exactly.
5: But we need to jumpstart and get into a new cycle. This is how you do it.
7: 615-737-1025. We'll continue to take your reaction on the Tennessee Titans. 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We'll get to that next. 615-737-1025 with Lee Donick, Derek Mason, Adam Vingan, 1025 The Game.
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2: D-Mace, Vingen, and Donick, 102.5 The Game. Willie Donick, Derek Mason, Adam Vingen, Connor Newt here with you. We are live at Bridgestone Arena, where the Nashville Predators open a 3-game homestand against the Vegas Golden Knights. 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Right here on 102.5 The Game. Trevor Maddich will join us in about 15-20 minutes for his weekly chat. During the break, we received this text. The Titans are so bad, they need to petition the NFL to have an expansion draft just so they can have something resembling a competitive roster. Expansion draft for the coaching and scouting staffs as well. They are bad. Even Keith Richards' dealer knew when to throw his hands up and say, that's it, I'm out, can't keep up with this blank.
4: I mean, they have a lot of work ahead of them. And, you know, there's one or two ways they can go about this. One is to, like Palacero said, they're not having a fire sale. They're keeping the guys moving forward. And you want to do it sort of this methodical way of, oh, we're just going to, you know, at the end of the season, we decide to do what we're going to do. Or you can say, listen, you know, we're going to change. The only way we're going to change this team drastically and quickly is if we part ways from a few guys that, you know, one that has been, you know, a pillar for us since he's gotten here, in Jeffrey Simmons. Another who's just been a consummate pro in Pollard. And then possibly a young guy that, you know, just I don't think he fits in your defense, meaning Cedric Gray. I think you move away from those three guys, not because I don't think any one of them can play. Hell, Jeffrey Simmons is still an elite player. I think Cedric Gray is going to be a damn good linebacker, and I think Pollard will fit a playoff team perfectly because, again, he's a good player. But even with all three of those guys, you're still not winning football games, and you're not even close to winning football games.
5: You really think that Gray isn't a fit? What's going on there?
4: I don't know. And
5: because I feel like I feel like he could play. Like he's a young player.
4: Oh, he can play.
5: I would want to keep him around. Like
4: you would. Now, a
5: guy like Pollard, that to me, that's a little different. Guys who are more veteran.
4: Yeah, players. But it's like, okay, he got hurt first game of the season.
5: Right.
4: Well, he didn't play the first game of the season because his injury. Yeah, his injury.
7: UTV accident.
4: Yeah, UTV accident. So he didn't play the first game of the season. Now, whether the usage was because, you know, they're just trying to sort of ease him back in after the injury, after, you know, the off-the-field injury, or what. But either you're going to start playing this guy or you're not. The way you're using him, unless his usage rate will go up, you know, moving forward, then why not trade him?
7: Last year, by the way, he played 90.9% of the snaps. This season, 42.5%.
4: It's like half of it.
5: That doesn't even count the game he didn't play, right? He's playing 42% of the
4: games
5: snaps
4: he did
5: that
4: play.
5: He's in.
4: Yes.
5: That is,
4: yeah.
5: That's baffling.
7: From 90.9 to 42.5.
5: And we're just to believe that it's the scheme?
4: And that's what I'm saying. Like, if you're thinking more so of he doesn't fit what we're doing, then okay.
5: Well, nothing.
4: Bro, guys have already shown that he can get rid of guys like that.
5: Well, I know
4: he got rid of Brownlee.
5: Well,
4: he got rid of Sweat.
5: But that's why I hesitate, because that hasn't turned out well. Like I could argue if I'm in the room as to why I would want to play it out a little bit more. Is like I think Gray has some talent there.
4: No, Gray can play.
5: There could be something beneath the surface as to other things going on. I don't know, but I could argue that nobody is a fit. Who's a fit?
4: I mean,
5: I don't mean that to be
4: mean. No, I know what you're saying, because they're not winning.
7: We're laughing through the pain, Willie.
4: Yeah.
7: We're laughing
5: but
7: through the pain.
5: But it's like, you need talent. You need guys. Like, I think Gray has talent.
7: One question, as I'm trying, look, if it were up to me, I would trade anything that isn't nailed down within the next month, just because
5: You want the yard sale.
7: I want the yard sale.
5: Everything must go.
7: We're liquidating, baby.
5: You want picks.
7: Yeah,
5: give me picks.
7: And you mentioned it earlier, Willie, in passing the whole, don't trade for picks because this team can't draft. Well, it's like, okay, so you just don't trade and you don't draft? Like,
5: you have to try.
7: With Jeffrey Simmons, for example, if you trade Jeffrey Simmons, you're probably not going to find another Jeffrey Simmons, but you hope to get two or three starters who can help your team and, you know, to borrow the term from Moneyball we like to use all the time, recreate Jeffrey Simmons in the aggregate. Like, you want more kicks at the can, so to speak. But the one question I do have
2: as we have sat here for hours and hours and hours. Man, I wish we had a timer on how many hours we spent talking about Cam Ward over the past few years. We probably wasted so much time. But one question I did think of, would the Titans be undermining Cam Ward by holding a fire sale? If you trade Jeffrey Simmons, even though he's on the other side of the ball, of course, but the defense does play a role in field position, all of those things. If you trade Calvin Ridley, although Calvin Ridley has been phased out of the offense, if you trade Tony Pollard, if you sell, if everything must go, and Cam Ward is out there with a skeleton crew, and practice squad caliber players or backup players, are you setting him up to fail?
5: Okay, here's my answer to that.
2: Yes.
5: You're not going to trade Skoronski. You're not going to trade Latham. Mm-mm. You're the only guy that I think you could argue is a security blanket is Pollard.
4: Yes.
5: But I'm willing to, if it's at a certain point, mm-hmm. I'm willing to take that risk. You're not trading Aya Manor. You're not trading DK. You're certainly not trading Carnell Tate.
4: No.
5: In fact,
4: you're not trading Ridley.
5: Ridley is blocking one of those guys from getting on the field at some points, right? So you've got solutions. You're not completely melting down the offense around him. So I think you're okay there. That's my thought.
4: I don't think
5: if you traded your whole offensive line, then that would be a difference. Yeah.
4: They're not winning with the guys they have out there. He's not looking great with the guys out there. He's still getting hit. I don't think by trading away, and by the way, Cedric Gary has 2 years left on his deal, this year and next year. So he's an unrestricted free agent after next season. And if it seems like you're phasing him out now or his usage is going to continue to go down, then, again, why not look to trade a guy like that? Again, he's a good player, but are you using him in the way that you need to use him? But when you talk about breaking down a team or sort of this fire sale and possibly crippling Cam and doing a disservice to him, again, no one's getting a job done, and this is a team that they put together at the beginning of the year. They went out and got these free agents, all this stuff. They assembled this team, put this team on the field, and they're still not doing the things that they thought this team was going to do. So by possibly trading away Jeffrey Simmons or Pollard or Ridley, obviously, I think the biggest step you're going to take back is on defense, I think. I don't think you're going to take a step necessarily back from where you are now because you're phasing Ridley out. And Pollard he's a good player, but even Pollard is not doing anything for this offense. He's not. So the argument of keeping them so that you can sort of, continue to let Cam potentially develop somewhat.
2: Yeah.
4: It's mute, really.
2: To be clear, that is not my official stance.
4: I just want to make that clear to the people out there listening.
2: Exactly. That is not my official stance. I am an everything must go kind of guy. Hair metal Henry. We got to work on that alliteration, but Henry says, this was way before your time, Adam, but Willie will get it. The Titans are like John F. Lawhon Furniture going out of business for the last 30 years. Do you understand that reference? Okay.
5: What's the name of the furniture place?
4: John
2: Lawhon? Lawhon Furniture? I don't know. I thought you might get it, but you didn't. One text.
5: Usually I'm on the same wavelength as Henry, so this is just me being, I guess, out of touch. Because Hair Metal Henry has got usually cutting-edge stuff.
2: One texter says, how is it undermining Cam if he's already failing and has as much of a chance of improving as Shea Weber has of ever playing in the NHL again? By the way, here's an interesting quote. Let's see if we can guess who this is from, okay? Quote, as the owner, the responsibility does start with me. I will not make excuses, and I will not accept this level of performance as our standard. I am committed to making the decisions necessary to improving this team. Everyone in this organization understands the urgency. We must prepare better, execute consistently, and correct mistakes that are costing us the game. Spoiler alert, it wasn't Amy Adams Strong. It was Saints owner Gail Benson who said that today. And the Saints are 1-4. And there's an owner taking accountability for how poorly her team is. And trust me, as a Saints fan, it's not going well. So, someone can do it.
4: I don't think she's – because she hasn't done it. he hasn't been that type of owner that steps out and say those type of things. Not to say she can't do it, you know, but she hasn't. That hasn't been her MO, you know, to especially not during the season, to come out and say some stuff like that. Now, her dad, he may have come out and said some things like that, you know, during the season or whatnot. But she hasn't been that type of person. So if the fan base is expecting her to say that, then you're going to be waiting. You're going to be holding your breath for a very long time because she's not going to come out and say
2: anything like
4: that.
2: One texter says, why wouldn't you fire Sale? Allow Saleh to completely rebuild the roster to his liking. This franchise can't continue firing coaches and turning staff over. Suck up the suck and let Saleh get the guys he needs. Gray might be talented, but based on the snap percentage, there's clearly a fit issue or something else. He's talented. Trade him and get a guy or picks. The franchise can't get much worse.
5: I think, too, doing this, like the bold step of just saying, we're going to get what we can get for the veteran players, it might take the pressure off a little bit. Like, right now, there's still this angst of, like, thinking it's going to be better right now. And I think maybe you take the edge off a little bit if you do that. Like, okay, look, they're playing for the future. I don't know if I was expecting 0-5. I was thinking
4: I wasn't expecting 0-5.
5: I was thinking they'd have a win or two in there, but by and large, I wasn't looking at this roster saying this is going to be the turnaround season. I just never have had that feeling at all. But if you're going to go the next step of really working it down to the wood and building back up from there, maybe that takes the edge off a little bit. Some guys start playing loose, playing better, namely your quarterback.
4: I don't think this, and this is a good thing, I don't think this organization has had to make a bold move. Like a franchise-altering move. I don't think, and that's a good thing, because for the most part, now the Titans have had their seasons where they've been down, but it hadn't been long. They've been down and they've managed to ride that wave back up. And they've never been in a position, at least not to my knowledge, during a season, something like this, where they had to make a bold move. Now, what they did in 2004 was bold, but they still had their quarterback. Mac was still here, you know, and they still had.
2: And what
4: Keith
2: was that
4: Bullock.
2: Move for people who may not remember?
4: That was when they cut myself, Kevin Carter, Joe Nedney, Samari Rowe, and there were a couple other guys that they cut. But you cut starters, young guys that were still playing really well. You had to sort of move on from them, you know, because of what you said,
5: years.
4: Salary cap reasons.
5: And originally it was done to try to rebuild with Steve McNair as the quarterback, and eventually
2: a year later, they
5: moved him as well. And they really did have to work it down. They did a very good job, though, of building back smartly. When you look back, because by 2007, after a couple, there was 2004 where the wheels fell off with the group that was a contender for five straight years, pretty much. So that was 04. 05 and 06 were, you know, you knew it was going to be rough, and it was.
4: But it wasn't like it is now.
5: No, it wasn't. I think it was scrappy, but there were some rough Sundays where you didn't feel like they could cover, and they just couldn't compete. And they were really young. There were some guys playing that really were
4: not starters.
5: But Floyd Reese started the process, and then they didn't renew Floyd Reese's contract. But, you know, he got them some smart guys like Vanden Bosch and David Thornton and Chris Hope. Like, they started building back with smart free agent pickups. They started drafting back. And then once they got Lindell White and, and Vince Young and you
4: Chris
5: know
4: Johnson
5: Chris Johnson eventually and you know, Albert Haynesworth blossomed. And all of a sudden in 07 and 08, you had some pretty good teams.
4: But even those years, like after the 04 year, they still had – they had a group of players that they knew. They just had to get the organization back in the right – with some younger players. Exactly. They are at a point like they need to make a bold move now. They have to because – It's not the starting 22 that I'm worried about. Let me rephrase that. I'm worried about the starting 22, but I'm really scared of what's behind them because there's nothing. And that's what I'm talking about. You got to make a bold move to get your team, not just the starters, but your depth. And they don't have it right now. That's why it's probably so hard for them to trade people because they have nobody to go to.
2: 615-737-1025. Coming up next, Trevor Maddich will join the program. We'll talk Titans and college football with our friend Trevor coming up next. 615-737-1025. 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
12: 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Hello, Trevor. How are you?
13: I'm good, Adam. I think I'm good. Have the Titans won a game yet?
0: In an alternate universe, they are 5-0 right now.
13: Oh,
0: in the bizarro world.
13: There.
12: I would like to also visit that place. And Trevor, I would love your opinion on this as someone

0: played in the NFL. The trade deadline is about a month away. I think you have to bring up the idea of the Titans trading Jeffrey Simmons, because it does pain me to watch Jeffrey Simmons, specifically after games, answer the same questions, and he's putting on a brave face because he is a team leader. But you can tell all of this losing is getting to him. If you were in Jeffrey Simmons' shoes, with the way things are going right now, I know that you just signed a big contract. What would you do if you were Jeffrey Simmons, based on how things appear to be going for this team?
1: I would do exactly what he's doing. I mean, he's playing his heart out, and that could be unselfish, and he is doing it for the team. It could be completely selfish. He's doing it for himself, for awards and future Hall of Fame consideration and future trade value. But it doesn't matter which one he's doing, because from a standpoint of the Titans and Titans fans, he is playing like the ultimate Titan. He is giving them everything he would want a star like that to give them, especially in such a hopeless situation. So if every Titan were like Jeffrey Simmons, this team wouldn't have very many problems. At the same time, if I'm Jeffrey Simmons, I want out. I want out. Jeffrey Simmons can be more effective with a better team than he is with the Titans. He's still getting lots of sacks, lots of pressures behind the line, even though he's not playing with a lead in the fourth quarter, like a lot of the other best defensive linemen in the league are. That gives him the ability to tee off against the quarterback and get even more sacks and pressures, which is even better for future Hall of Fame consideration, et cetera. And it gives him a better chance at a ring. I mean, I think most Titans fans, certainly I am happy for A.J. Brown that he got out and went to Philly and got a ring. And, of course, now he's off to other places. But I'm glad for Derrick Henry that he's taking all this pounding with his body in the years that he does have left with a team that at least gives him a chance to make a deep playoff run and get to the Super Bowl. I know they did that under Mike Vrabel earlier. But then in recent years, the Titans have been unable to do anything from a standpoint of make a Super Bowl run. So I'm glad for those guys. I'm glad for others that have gotten out and have had a chance to win at a higher level. And I wish that for Jeffrey Simmons. I don't know if he wishes that for himself, but if I were him, and that's what you asked, Adam, if I were him, I would give everything I've got to the Titans, because if I don't, then nobody else can trust me to give it to them. And I hope that I can get traded to a contender so that all these efforts I'm putting in can be rewarded with something other than just money.
0: Trevor, I'm going to read to you a post from Warren Sharp from earlier today. A lot of numbers coming your way, but I would love to know what this says to you about Cam Ward. This was Warren Sharp earlier today. Cam Ward has been blitzed on only 20.5% of dropbacks, the number one lowest rate in the NFL. He has been pressured on only 30.9% of dropbacks, ninth lowest rate in the NFL. Despite that, out of 36 quarterbacks, he ranks 35th in yards per attempt, 34th in EPA, 35th in explosive gain rate. When you hear all of those analytics, what does that say to you about Cam Ward?
1: That tells me that right now, the way he's playing, he can't play in this league. In this league, the first thing you have to do is be a game manager. That means know where to go with the ball, where there are conflicts with assignments on defense or soft spots in the coverage, because there always are. Defenses really need 12 guys to fully cover the field. They only have 11. So somewhere there's going to be an offensive advantage. The trick is for the quarterback to find it quickly enough and get it there accurately enough that you can take advantage. Stay even with the chains, string together first downs, allow the play caller to get creative, and big plays come to you when that happens. If you can't do that, if you just rely on buying time and making an occasional deep throw down the field, which doesn't happen much with Cam anyway, here, did in college, but not here, then you're not going to be able to sustain drives and win games in the NFL. You can't play if you can't be an efficient game manager. part of the problem with Cam is the, like you said, yards per attempt. There's only 4.5 yards per attempt, 4.7 this last week, which is less than he normally does, for goodness sake. But the problem is he's holding on to the ball way too long for all the short passes that he throws. If he's looking deep downfield, and then he goes to his next read, to the medium guy, then he goes to his third read, and he's not there. Then he checks down to a running back who's just standing 5 yards down the field with his back to the secondary and his number to the quarterback. Well, then, okay, yeah, it'll take you 3 seconds to do that. The problem is that on the plays that are designed to be quick-hitting plays, which they're trying to give Cam, he's still holding the ball for an average of about 3 seconds. That's one of the reasons he gets pressured so much, and he doesn't have the bigger plays down the field to show for all the time he's holding the ball. Now, that's sort of one of the core foundational problems that he has that stands in the way of him being able to do the first thing, which is manage the game, get the ball out, take the easy yards, and let the big plays come to you, right? That's what you have to do. Now, I will say this, that you've got guys like Patrick Mahomes. People will say, well, look at Mahomes. He creates all over the place, and he runs around and buys time and flicks the ball with his left hand, and yeah, he does. But he earned the right to do that by running the offense as designed first. And because he does that first foundation well at a high level, he then can go be creative on the move. But one without the other is not going to give you winning. And right now the foundation is not there with Cam Ward. That's one of the reasons why I'm thinking that, you know, maybe they should just let him play out of it. But maybe they should just sit him down. See if Mitchell Trubisky can do better with the offense, because if Trubisky goes in there and the offense starts to move, it starts to score, then you know that the problem was the quarterback. And there are a lot of quarterbacks coming up in this draft. Not a lot. There are several quarterbacks coming up in this draft that I think would be better suited for what the Titans are asking of their quarterback than Cam Ward has shown so far. But I will say this caveat. I hope that he proves me wrong. I want success for him and for this team. It's just that, where's the hope?
2: Now, Trevor, you mentioned the foundation. We'll talk with Trevor Maddich of ESPN discussing the Tennessee Titans, and we will be talking college football. But you mentioned the foundation and potentially Cam, you know, sitting him down. Are there other guys on this offense that possibly needs to be sat down for a while? And if that's the case, do they even have the depth to do it? Because I look at a guy like Dan Moore. After last week's play, it seems like he was disinterested. And what happens sometimes, I think, with veteran guys that doesn't have sort of those deep roots with a team, they tend to lose interest. And then they tend to play a little bit worse than what they're actually playing now. So do you think they even have the depth to bench, whether it's a Cam Ward, sit him down, or a Dan Moore Jr., a guy that's not playing well?
1: I think Mitchell Trubisky could lose the next 5 in a row. Mm-hmm. The backup quarterback, I mean, it's not like you'd lose much there if that happens, for goodness sake. I think with Dan Moore, there's nobody that can remotely go in and do as well as he's doing. You know, but at the same time, I think Titans fans need to remember what it was like before Dan Moore came. People are frustrated with Dan Moore because he's not better than he is, but he's not nearly as putrid as the performance at that position for the 3 years prior to Dan Moore's arrival. So, you know, I it's hard for me to be too critical of Dan Moore. But I will say this, Derek, I would ask you this question. Uh-huh. Because, you know, you mentioned, hey, sometimes guys just aren't as invested and they're not as, and I don't know if that's the case with Dan Moore. Maybe it is, maybe it's not. But I've got to tell you, I can't respect that. As a matter of fact, I mm-hmm. hate that concept. Mm-hmm. For goodness sake, man, you have an obligation to your teammates to give everything you have until there's nothing left. And even if that's not important to you, from an offensive lineman perspective, you go on the field and there's some 300-pound monster on the other side of the line that wants to smash you in the mouth, dance to the sound of your teeth tinkling to the ground, and then laugh at you and pointing your wife or girlfriend in the stands while you're gathering up your teeth and trying to go back to the huddle. If you can't get up to compete, knowing that one-on-one, you have a fight on your hands, then I can't relate to that. I was never the best player, you know, but I'll tell you this, man, I never didn't care. And that I just don't get that. I mean, am I going too far in thinking that way, Derek?
2: No, I don't think you are, because what I've found sometimes is that when you have a guy that comes in from another organization, whether he was winning that organization or not, then he comes to the team and things are not going the way that he thought they would. I've seen guys sort of like check out a tad bit because it's not like they drafted you. You've been here 5, 6, 7 years. So you're invested in this club. Your investment go as far as the money they're paying you. And if you're not playing well and you don't see a future in this thing getting better, I have seen guys sort of shut it down in a sense. And I'm with you. I hate that. But I think as a head coach, you got to be mindful of these things that are going on in your locker room when you're losing. And I'm not saying it's going on. I'm not saying it's going on in Tennessee's locker room. But I'm saying you don't want things like that to happen.
1: Yeah, well, I've been in a locker room where it was like that. Mm-hmm. I remember I was on a team that just didn't play well, and we lost the game at Cincinnati, and we were in that visitor's locker room after the game with the chintzy locker room and the little rickety, awful stools they had us on and all the stuff back in the day. And the head coach chewed us out like he never had before, and he said, "Now, I will keep you as long as I need you. I will tolerate you until I can replace you, and then I will replace you." I mean, it was pretty brutal. And I remember looking around the locker room going, well, he's not talking to me, because I'm not the best player, but I'm not a guy. And the thing is, that team, we would be down in the first half by 2 scores, and guys would be talking on the sideline during the game in the first half about their plans for after the game. And so it does happen. And I'm not saying it doesn't. I'm not pointing a finger at any type. Uh-huh. But I'm saying it does happen. All I'm saying is that I just don't understand it as a competitor, how you could even possibly get to that point. And if there's any Titans that are that way, I would hope that team leaders would take them behind the woodshed and make sure they regretted it.
3: Trevor Maddox is with us. Trevor, I want to ask you about the big game coming up in college football this weekend, because I got a chance to watch Indiana for the first time this year on Saturday, and they did a good job hanging in there and finding a way to win against Nebraska in a hostile atmosphere. Nebraska's getting better. But I did ask myself, have they lost a level from where they were last year? Because I think we're once and for all going to find out when Ohio State plays them on Saturday. What do you think of Indiana this year so far compared to last year?
1: Yeah, that's a good question, Willie, because Indiana statistically is doing well. I mean, they're second in the Big Ten in rushing. They were great rushing last year. And when you compare Josh Hoover to Fernando Mendoza last year at quarterback through this part of the season, the stats are very similar. I mean, Hoover hasn't thrown an interception yet. He's like 16 or 17 touchdowns, 0 interceptions. The problem with this year's team is that it has been inconsistent. They have started slowly way too often and had to come roaring back. And the defense allowed them to do it because the defense is fantastic this year still. The Indiana defense is one of the best in the nation. But you look at that Nebraska game, and there's a good example there, because they didn't score a touchdown for the first 3 quarters plus. They were down 17-6 in the fourth quarter. And then Hoover threw 2 long touchdown passes to Nick Marsh, 75 yards and 44 yards. And that was the not most of their passing yards, but it was pretty close to half of their passing yards on those 2 plays. If either one of them had been stopped or dropped or anything else, Indiana might lose that game to Nebraska last week. And Ohio State's defense is much better than Nebraska's, and they're looking at those slow starts. And they're saying, look, we can make them start slow, and we can keep them slow. as the game goes on because we're good enough to do that. So my concern for Indiana is not the total production. It's when the production happens. It happens in bursts, but there are too many lulls, and that's a problem when you're facing the Buckeyes.
0: Trevor Maddich has been our guest on D-Mace. Vin Gidendonick joins us every Tuesday and is brought to you by Twin Peaks Restaurants, home of the 29-degree beer. Trevor, as always, a pleasure. We'll do it again next week.
1: Thanks, guys.
0: 615-737-1025. We'll continue the conversation and take your reaction coming up next. 615-737-1025. Willie Donick, Derek Mason, Adam Vingan, 1025 The Game.
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5: I'm Fox 17 meteorologist Greg Bobis. Our forecast starting us off comfortably cool in the 50s and low 60s, and then near record-breaking heat later on this afternoon. Highs in the upper 80s to near 90, and nearly unlimited sunshine the entire day.
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0: D-Mace, Vingan and Donick, 102.5 The Game. Willie Donick, Derek Mason, Adam Vingan here with you. Getting in the Halloween spirit, right,
2: yes,
0: Derek Mason?
2: Absolutely.
0: We're getting in the Halloween spirit. It's not going to be too long now until Halloween. And here at Barrel House inside Bridgestone Arena, there are some jack-o'-lanterns. It's a little spooky here. That's why if you're watching us on the stream, we're shrouded in purple light.
3: Yes, with some orange and some cobwebs and some orange lights. Yeah, some jack-o'-lanterns. Ooh.
0: Yes. Halloween, very big in the Vingan house.
3: Oh, in the east side, they get after it with Halloween. there are people. They already have the big, like, gigantic displays. Like,
2: they're ready.
3: All in. Oh, man. They're ready. Yeah.
0: Yes.
3: And then Halloween night, you better buckle up if you want to go in because it is a madhouse.
0: Yes. Yes. By the way,
2: what time is the final light cut off?
0: Well, In my
3: it doesn't cut off.
0: No.
3: You have to shut your house down. Let's just put it that way. You have to barricade and let's shut all your lights off and say
2: nobody's
3: here.
0: But even then, people still
3: they'll come up there. Yeah, they'll come up there.
0: They'll
3: keep going.
2: Hey, I would too if I was a kid.
0: When I was younger,
3: You sure nobody's in there?
2: Exactly.
3: I don't see anybody.
0: When I was younger and I had outgrown trick-or-treating, on Halloween, my mom would make me sit on the front steps to hand out the candy because we had a dog that would freak the F out every time someone rang the doorbell. So to save all of us, she said, Adam, just sit out there with the candy and you hand it out. When you're done, you come inside and we'll turn off all the lights.
2: Did you get some hot chocolate or was it cold?
0: I don't remember it being too cold.
2: Oh, okay.
0: No. I don't think my mother would have subjected me
2: to
0: that.
2: Get out there, Adam. Mom, it's cold. Here's some hot cocoa. Stand out there.
3: I just can't have the dog bark.
2: Exactly.
3: Take one for the team.
0: Yes. One texter says, Adam, I'd rather hear you talk hours and hours about the Oregon Trail. There's nothing else to say about Cam. Well, I mean, I could start a podcast called Your Party Has Died of Dysentery. I played a lot of Oregon Trail when I grew up. I could tell you all about how my oxen drowned in the river. We tried to cross the river too deep, you know. And I get it. Look, we have
3: got some leeches.
0: Yes, we've exhausted.
2: How many times did you get across that river?
0: You know, I don't know if there was any sort of strategy to it. But
2: you got
0: to
2: go.
0: You got to go. And sometimes your oxen would make it, and sometimes they wouldn't, and then you would all die of dysentery. But anyway, one texter, Derek, responding to your idea that you had before, Trevor Maddich, about a franchise-altering bold move. One texter says, franchise-altering move, like trading A.J. Brown, firing Mike Vrabel, not re-signing Derrick Henry, continuing to put up with Todd Downing at OC. What could the Titans possibly do now that could even compare to those franchise-altering moves with the same impact?
2: Those are not what I mean. I'm talking about franchise-altering moves where you're trying to make the franchise better.
0: Mm-hmm.
2: You're trying to get draft picks. They just swapped picks for A.J. Brown. That's all they did.
0: It was essentially Treylon Burks.
2: Exactly. It's Treylon Burks. So you didn't do anything to – that was not a good move.
0: You're talking about a Myles Garrett-esque
2: exactly. A bold move trading away to then get back – picks that will then build up your franchise.
0: And maybe a young needle mover.
2: Exactly.
0: Like the Browns got with Jarrett Verse.
2: They didn't get that when they traded away A.J. Brown. They definitely didn't get that. They possibly could have gotten some picks for Derrick Henry, but
0: the report was like a fourth-round pick.
2: I mean, it wasn't
0: that could become a third-round pick.
2: It wasn't. I mean, the third-round picks or fourth-round picks, they are I think they're
3: worth the shot.
2: Yeah, you got to have those picks. A lot of guys were made in those two rounds, the third and the fourth round, myself included.
0: Damn right.
2: But when I say bold moves, I'm talking about things that are going to make your franchise better. Trading away A.J. Brown didn't make your franchise better. Allowing Derrick Henry, not re-signing Derrick Henry, that was a bold move, but it didn't make your franchise better. Bold moves for me means trade Jeffrey Simmons, an elite guy, and get back high picks for him. Willie said two first rounders. I would love to give two first rounders for him.
0: Well, we mentioned
2: first
0: we,
2: and a second. I'm thinking that's probably where it's going to be if indeed they do move.
3: Could be a lot of things.
0: We mentioned the Miles Garrett trade, which I believe was a first, second, third, and Jared Verse.
3: Jared Verse is a player.
0: Yes. Like, yes.
3: That is not nobody.
0: The Quinnen Williams trade from last year from the Jets to the Cowboys. The Cowboys gave up a second-round pick, a first-round pick, and defensive tackle. I believe it's Mozzie Smith. A throw-in, basically.
2: How about Sauce Gardner?
0: Someone to throw in.
2: What was that pick? What was that trade?
0: Well, Quinnen Williams makes more sense because he plays the same position.
2: Yeah, but I was
0: Jeffrey
2: thinking
0: Simmons. And that was the first and the second,
2: players.
0: Essentially. Let's see. Sauce Gardner.
2: Elite players, what did they get back for those guys?
3: I just think that
0: two first-round picks for Sauce Gardner.
3: Okay, and what about Micah Parsons while we're going through the shopping list? They got a decent player back to it, interior defensive lineman.
2: But then Green Bay had to sign him to a contract.
0: Three-time Pro Bowl defensive tackle Kenny Clark and two first-round picks.
2: There you go.
3: And so Parsons, you would rank a little ahead of Simmons. But Simmons is playing so well. That's why I think the stock is high. He's not coming off of injury or anything like that. His stock is up there right now. He is playing so great. Like, he's getting the accolades, and he's not getting any help around him at all. Like, put him on a defense that's got other players. Like, I'd be foaming at the mouth if I'm a defensive coordinator on a contender.
2: I was watching that game last night, Buffalo and San Fran.
0: The Rams.
2: And I just thought, like, Jeffrey Simmons probably would fit the Buffalo Bills perfectly. Mm-hmm. They need – because they couldn't stop the run. I mean, they were going up and down. Both teams were going up and down the field. I think their defensive tackle is hurt. Buffalo's defensive tackle is hurt. I forgot his name. But a guy like Jeffrey Simmons, I think, would fit perfectly into what Buffalo wants to do. And they are a contender.
3: And they've only got a certain amount of time. Josh Allen is at the peak. Like, that is I'd be making the calls.
2: Yeah.
3: I'd be making the calls. I'm just going to vent this out.
2: Okay.
3: This is only about me. Back to me. This has nothing to – nobody cares.
0: That's right? Okay.
3: I know nobody else cares, but I just have to get this off my chest. I lost my fantasy game last night. I had Josh Allen and Jared Cook. My opponent had Kyren Williams. I lost by 1 point.
0: That's rough.
3: And I am 0-5.
0: You're the Titans.
3: I have the third most points in the league.
2: Well, that's
3: you're 0-5.
0: Well, you're definitely not the Titans in that respect.
2: Exactly.
0: You're the Titans.
3: I don't understand what's happening.
2: You're kind of like the Titans.
3: You are what your record says you are.
0: Yes.
2: Exactly,
0: back to the drawing board, Willie.
2: Make some big moves, Willie.
0: One texter says, got to try and test the water depth before you ford the river on Oregon Trail. I mean, that is a good point. Titans management would have everyone dead before hitting the Rockies.
3: The Rockies.
0: I appreciate some Oregon Trail humor on this program.
3: Yes.
0: I was waiting for someone to suggest this on the text line.
2: Yes.
0: Bring in / trade for a veteran quarterback and see what we have. Trade for Justin Herbert or something similar. Herbert for Big Jeff?
2: No.
3: Where does the Chargers
2: are not going to do that.
3: No. But where does that really get you? You need a plethora.
0: Ooh, ding.
3: You need a plethora of players.
0: A multitude.
3: I need a multitude.
0: A cornucopia, if you will.
3: That's a new portfolio.
0: I mean,
3: it's not a one guy thing.
2: Yeah, and that's why I said that bold move. The only way they get those picks is if they make a move with Jeffrey Simmons. He's the only guy that's going to garner, you know.
3: And you could take those picks and maybe turn them into other picks.
2: Exactly.
3: Like that's how you do this, right? And like if they have, let's say they end up with the second pick in the draft from just being bad, two firsts or something like that. With you can wheel and deal that into a lot of things.
2: You can move down,
3: yeah.
2: Get picked. Man, we talk about the draft already.
0: No.
3: Hold on. No. We got to stop. Stop it right there.
0: No.
3: Hold it right there.
2: Put the brakes on, Willie. Come on,
3: wait, wait till Thanksgiving.
0: Skirt. One Dexter says, I get what you're saying about getting picks and pieces for Simmons, but moving into a new stadium and as poorly as they're playing, who will they use as the face of the franchise without him? Here's what
3: who
0: I'll
3: cares?
0: Say. Who cares? Who cares? That's what I'll say. There was a time, I think it was around the time I moved here, mm-hmm. where I thought the best player on the Tennessee Titans was Brent Kern. Okay?
2: A lot of people did, too.
0: Brent Kern, in, like, 2015, thereabouts, if you said to me, you know, the Titans' best player is the punter, I'd be like, okay. And Brent Kern.
3: They had Nick Folk a couple years ago, and I remember, like, a midseason MVP, people were all voting for him. I was like, wait, this is a problem.
2: Man, this is a problem. With your
0: I think the face of the franchise, yeah. the selling tickets to the new stadium thing is an overrated aspect of all of it.
2: Listen, I believe people are, at least for the first year, I understand what, you know, there may be an allotment of tickets they're still trying to sell, and they may have trouble selling those tickets right now. I don't know if that is indeed the case, but what I do know is this. That building is going to be brand new. People are want to go to see what that building is like during game time. They're going to come. I want to keep you. How do I keep you there? Because people will come the first game, maybe the second game, maybe the third game. But if you continue your losing, even with Jeffrey Simmons, they're going to stop coming. So it's not about getting them in the building because you're not going into a pre-existing building. You're going to a brand new building, so people are going to want to come, just like a restaurant. Everybody flocks out to that restaurant when it opens. But if the food bad, that will tell you whether that restaurant is going to survive, whether people continue to come.
0: Yes.
2: That's what the Titans need. And if they can't show promise, minus Jeffrey Simmons, people are going to stop coming. If they don't show promise with Jeffrey Simmons, people are going to stop coming. You got to do something that is going to shift this this franchise as they move into that new building. And I think the only way you can do it one way is, obviously, if the quarterback start playing well, then okay, we can put all that other stuff to the side. The quarterback is now playing well. But if that doesn't happen, you have to do something that is going to jumpstart your entrance into that new stadium.
0: Michael in Madison says, getting dysentery might be better than watching the Titans. Put that on the T-shirt. I mean, I don't think you want dysentery. If you don't know what it is, look it up. It's not good. It's not good. 615-737-1025. Oh, we'll continue the Titans conversation coming up next, because after the game on Sunday, Robert Saleh said something that stood out to me. And I'm going to play a little game, or we're going to play a little game. You can play too. Coming up next, 615-737-1025. Willie Donick, Derek Mason, Adam Vingan, 1025 The Game.
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0: D-Mace, Vingan and Donick, 102.5 The Game. Willie Donick, Derek Mason, Adam Vingan, Connor New here with you. We are live inside Bridgestone Arena. Golden Knights versus Predators tonight. 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Right here on 102.5 The Game. It's the NHL's, I think it's called the Frozen Frenzy. All 32 teams are in action. Start times are staggered. By 15 minutes.
3: The first one is starting in 6 minutes.
0: All right.
3: Yes. PK Subban is actually wearing a normal outfit. That's an upset. Yeah, I don't know if he just decided, I'm going to play it straight today.
25: He must be bored.
3: PK likes to keep you on your toes.
0: I had on.
25: He must be bored.
0: I had on ESPN recently, and my wife walked into the room, and she saw what PK Subban was wearing, and it looked like. You know the scene in Aladdin when Aladdin becomes Prince Ali?
25: Yeah.
3: Yes.
0: It looked like he was wearing the Prince Ali.
3: Which is kind of the normal night for PK. Yeah. Like he's always got something that's going to have you have that reaction.
25: Yeah,
3: that's
25: but what he wants. He owns it.
3: That's what he wants.
25: I couldn't get away with it.
3: He rocks it.
25: He rocks it. He wears it.
0: I just remember that he used to he used to rock the hats, right?
25: Yeah.
3: Yes.
0: He used to rock the hats when he was here in Nashville. And he would travel with, like, a hard carrying case for the hats.
3: Yes.
0: Like,
25: you would have to. You don't want the hat to get smashed.
3: All right.
0: Yeah, I hear you. Drew in Columbia says, Adam, on the Oregon Trail, were you a conscientious hunter, or did you often shoot more game than you could carry back to the wagon? I mean, if you want to break down how I used to play Oregon Trail for the next hour.
3: Get a podcast going with your buddies.
25: The Oregon Trail podcast.
0: I know what I'm doing when I go home tonight. After the kids go to sleep,
25: OTP.
0: I'm firing up the Oregon Trail podcast, or playing the...
3: I feel like there's a feature in that for you.
25: There's a podcast.
3: You already have got a couple people that want
25: OTP.
3: That.
25: OTP.
3: Give the people what they want.
25: Yeah, they want Oregon Trail,
0: not
25: man.
0: To be confused with OPP.
1: Yeah, you know me.
3: With Tretch, yeah.
25: Okay, Oregon Trail. Yes. I've never played Oregon Trail.
0: It was a, it's a
25: why.
0: Classic... Computer game.
25: Was it? Oh, it was on computer.
0: It was a computer game.
25: Okay, I thought it was on Atari.
0: A classic computer game. Okay, let's get back to the Titans.
3: Is it a thinking man's game? Is that kind of what it is?
0: It may
3: or is it like action-packed? Do you see the oxen going across the river and stuff?
0: Yeah, I mean...
3: you do?
0: It's
25: not like one of those long games.
0: Maybe there's more strategy involved when you're older. When you're like eight, you're just like shooting imaginary animals and... getting imaginary dysentery, but okay, we can have we. Can, well, I'll
3: the
0: promote.
3: First podcast.
25: OTP coming
3: this will be
25: to
3: episode
25: soon.
3: One. Yes, D Mason and I will be your guests on episode one. What is the Oregon Trail?
0: All right. Speaking of laughing matters, the Tennessee Titans. Let's get back to that for a moment. So, Robert Saleh, after the game on Sunday, said something that I want to highlight, and we are talking about Oregon Trail. So I want to play a game based on something that Robert Saleh said after the game on Sunday, the loss to the Texans. Connor Newt, if you please.
5: What have you seen from your players that tell you this locker room has enough winners?
6: You know, that's a good one, Paul, because at the end of the day, it's when you're faced with adversity, which we are right now, we're 0-5. And I've said this to you guys before, there's three reactions humans make. You're either going to wallow in self-pity, you're going to point the finger, or you're going to look inward and try to find answers. And, you know, like I told the locker room after the game just now, it's these next 12 games or whatever we have is going to define the people that that we're going to ride with moving on to the next year. And not that we're cashing out, but just to be clear, but these next 12 games are going to identify who's going to be here when we get this thing turned around.
0: Okay, I want to highlight that last part from Robert Saleh. These next 12 games are going to identify who's going to be here when we get this thing turned around. So let's play a game. How many of those players do we think are currently on the roster?
25: Ah, man.
0: That are going to help the Titans turn this thing around one day.
3: All right, let's all pick. Let's go around the room.
25: Okay.
3: Let's rotate, and we'll pick guys until we run out of people that we think we want to pick.
25: I'll give
3: the first pick.
25: No brainer.
3: No, you just pick. We'll just go. Don't even think about it.
25: It was Peter Skoronski.
3: All right, I'll take J.C. Latham.
0: Carnell Tate.
25: Cam Ward.
0: See, I'm not sure I would put Cam Ward on there.
3: I got it. Got to give it to him. Yeah, got to take
25: Cam Ward.
3: Wandale
25: Robinson,
3: Jim DK. I'll take Jim DK. I still believe in for as a return man role player. I like him.
0: I mean, we haven't mentioned Jeffrey Simmons. I mean, he could be part of the solution. We've also been advocating for trading.
3: He's part of the solution of getting you assets back.
25: Yes.
0: Yes.
3: I think. I would not pick him.
0: So these next 12 games are going to identify who's going to be here when we get this thing turned around.
3: Who else?
0: I would have said at one point Cedric Gray. I'm not going to say Cedric Gray anymore.
3: You think Wandale Robinson? You think they'll win while Wandale Robinson is on the team?
0: No.
3: I'm not sure.
0: No.
3: I wouldn't pick him.
0: Not Calvin Ridley.
25: No.
0: Not even Elik Iemanba.
3: I'll take Anthony Hill, the linebacker.
0: Okay, I think Anthony Hill is a good choice.
3: I like him.
0: I think Anthony Hill is a good choice. So far we're in agreement on Skoronski, Latham, Hill,
3: DK.
0: DK.
3: What about Elik Iemanba? Are we like him? Is a guy that's going to be around for a while?
25: He's really going to have to pick it up. He's going to have to show.
3: Gunnar Helm?
25: I'm not sure, man.
0: I'm not sure about Helm.
25: They don't use them.
3: Well,
25: they don't use them.
3: They're not needle movers, but are they going to form a nucleus that will be around?
0: Like,
3: you got to have those guys.
0: You
3: got to have people.
0: I would argue.
25: I think he will be around initially, But then after that, I'm not sure. Like, because he's on a rookie deal for the next three,
3: right.
25: 4 years.
3: So that's what I'm saying. Like, I think they're going to have a chance to play for a while. Mm-hmm. There's no reason to get rid of him.
25: Yeah.
3: So I hope they get better. Like, Keldrick Falk is another one. Total mystery.
25: Yeah.
3: Like, he's like the least fanfare first-round pick that I can think about for a team desperate. But because we just don't see – he hasn't made big plays. And he's like a project. You hear about Oladejo in those terms, too. Like, those two guys, to me, are a huge disappointment. Like, what's going on? You're getting one-on-ones. Jeffrey Simmons is occupying two or three guys on every play. Get to the quarterback.
25: And they haven't been able – Carmona is another one. I think Carmona will be
3: Carmona
25: one of those guys.
3: I'm optimistic about Carmona.
0: I see.
3: Sure.
0: I because of what I said yesterday.
3: Joey Sly?
0: I can't put Cam Ward on this list.
25: I mean, if you can't,
0: to repeat what I said yesterday,
3: can you put him in pencil? Put him in pencil. And, you know, have your eraser if you need to make a change. But you have to hope, right? You can't scrap that right now.
0: But I have to be consistent mm-hmm. with what I said yesterday, which was who knows who Cam Ward will become. Maybe he'll salvage his NFL career and turn out to be a serviceable quarterback in the NFL. I don't think it's going to happen here because of the infrastructure around him, which is sort of the point we're getting at with this Saleh quote. These next 12 games are going to identify who's going to be here when we get this thing turned around. If we're doing, not to borrow the phrase that Barry Trotz liked to say, if we're doing one in pen and one in pencil, like, I would put Cam Ward in pencil. I'm not putting Cam Ward in pen.
3: But this is an important point. Take Cam out of the mix. We've given you our list, basically. We're stretching to find anybody else. Yes. Maybe we've overlooked somebody. Somebody can text us if there's an obvious one we've missed. Does that not tell you how hard it is every Sunday for Cam Ward? Seriously.
0: I mean, the players we named a left guard, a right tackle, a wide receiver, a linebacker, another wide receiver who's more of a, you know, more of a, you know, more known for his returning.
25: The right guard.
0: Yeah, but notice the positions we're not talking about. We're not talking about running back. We're not talking about left tackle. No. For me, I'm iffy on quarterback. We're not talking about corners or safeties.
3: And we still don't know if Carnell Tate is going to be a dude. Like, I think he's going to be fine, but I don't want fine. I want a needle mover. Mm-hmm. That's what I want to see. And I think it'll be good.
25: The jury is still out.
3: The jury's
25: whether
3: out.
25: He's going to be
3: he's young.
25: That guy. I think he's going to be a good football player in this league. And he's going to play for a long time. But is he going to be that guy?
0: Well, I think, you know, Derek, you always bring up T. Higgins.
25: Yeah.
0: You bring up T. Higgins when you talk about Carnell Tate. I think ideally. I mean, every team other than the Bengals wishes they had what the Bengals had. But if you can get the Ja'Marr Chase to Carnell Tate's T. Higgins, maybe it's his former, perhaps soon-to-be, current teammate, Jeremiah Smith. But I don't see Carnell Tate. I mean, you would know better than me.
25: Uh-huh.
0: I'm not sure I see Carnell Tate as the unquestioned
25: number one
0: wide receiver who makes the huge plays.
25: I think the kid is going to be really good. I'm not. Will he be that A1, that 1A guy? I don't know. But if he turns out to be T. Higgins, that's great. That's great. And you hope that you have someone that is equal to that or better on a side of them. You're going to need someone else. This team needs another wide receiver. They need another playmaker.
0: Yes.
25: And they're going to have to find it in this upcoming draft. But when you start to just look at the team as a whole, I mean, they don't have many guys that I think will be around here when the winning really starts happening.
3: Which is another reason to trade Jeffrey Simmons.
25: Exactly.
3: Because I'm picturing the visual. Like, Robert Saleh is all about motivational speeches. He's got sayings. He wants to build a room of belief and connection. That's what he wants. But he's like, all right, we're going to find the guys. They're going to be the solution. Let's go, guys. And I'm picturing like John Belushi running out of the remains of the Delta House. And nobody goes at, and he comes back in. He's like, what's wrong with you guys? But like, because right now we've named, there's just not many guys. We're just saying that in the coming years, the next Titans team to win, we're naming less than 10 guys that we think are going to be a part of that team. This and we're not sure about a couple of those guys we mentioned.
0: Caleb suggests Kevin Winston.
3: I hope so. He's been hurt. He's not. Is he done? What's he done? I hope so.
25: You hope that a guy like that is. I hope Femi finally shows up.
3: Right. I put those guys in the same category.
25: Guys
3: I hope
25: that you hope
3: they're going to get a chance to play.
25: Sure.
3: If they're healthy, they're going to play.
0: The problem, and this is meant as no disrespect to Peter Skoronski and J.C. Latham. It shows you how far the Titans are in this, that the first two players out of our mouths were a right guard and a left guard and a right tackle.
3: But those I don't have a problem with those picks. Those guys, I feel like Latham is going places.
0: Oh, I don't
3: think he's going to be all right.
0: My point is,
3: I'll
0: like,
3: take that.
0: We're hoping you would hope for like, oh, they, well, there's a quarterback and a wide receiver and a left tackle and a more the sexier position.
3: Sure.
25: This is, and I'm going to keep using this phrase because, Adam, you said it right when you were talking about the Predators. This is a fact. Right now is a fact-finding
0: mission. Fact-finding mission,
25: That's just what it is. That's basically what Sala said. We're going to find out how many of y'all going to stand this and continue to fight and how many of y'all not, you know. And it may come down to wins and losses. It may truly come down to wins and losses for Sala because – if these guys show up and play the way you think they can play, wins are going to come. It may not be wins to get you into the playoffs, but you're going to start seeing some of those wins come as the season starts to go. But if you're not getting wins, how do you evaluate the team? It's hard. If you go and don't and you end up being to start the season 0-6 or 0-8, it's hard to evaluate your team. It really is. So they're just they're trying to find guys right now. Because honestly, he probably thinks that, listen, we don't have many players. We don't. And we need to find this out sooner rather than later, what we truly need. That's why the whole trade thing, you can't say that they're not going to do it. Because if this is him trying to find out who's going to be on board and who's not, well, in two more games, it should really tell you. Three more games, it should really tell you the guys you need to move away from and the guys you need to double down with.
0: Right, and we mentioned this at the top of the show when we were talking about the NFL trade deadline. It's November 10th, which is the Tuesday, or either the Monday or Tuesday after Week 9. The Titans don't play in Week 9. So most teams have four games left before the NFL trade deadline. The Titans only have three. They play at Indianapolis this weekend, home to Cleveland the following weekend, and then at Cincinnati. Those are their three remaining games before the deadline. So they have less time. They've got one fewer game.
25: Say that again.
0: What?
25: Those teams.
0: At Indianapolis.
25: Goodness. 0-8.
0: Home to Cleveland.
25: 0-7?
0: At Cincinnati.
25: What are they, 0-5 now?
3: Yep.
25: 0-8? Gosh.
3: Boy.
0: And the Browns were one of the
25: games
0: they were favored in before the season.
25: You're telling me if you go into your bye, haven't won a game, you're going to keep things status quo?
0: You can't do that.
3: You can't do it.
0: You can't do it.
25: You can't.
0: You could absolutely not do that. 6-1.
3: I would say even if you win one or two of those,
0: yes.
3: I would still have the same mindset.
0: Yes. I would agree with that as well. 615-737-1025. So Robert Sala, after the game on Sunday, said, quote, "These next 12 games are going to identify who's going to be here when we get this thing turned around." So how many of those players do you think are currently on the roster? Spoiler alert, not very many. And the names we've named aren't like inspiring a ton of confidence. But how many do you think are on the roster right now? 615-737-1025. Our phone and text lines are driven by WilsonCountyHyundai.com. We'll take your reaction plus. Let's talk some Predators. They are in action in a couple of hours. Again, 7:45 p.m. puck drop here on 102.5 The Game. We're five games into the season. What has encouraged us, and what has discouraged us about the Predator start? We'll talk about that, too, coming up next. 615-737-1025, Willie Donick, Derek Mason, Adam Vingan, 102.5 The Game.
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7: I'm Fox 17 meteorologist Greg Bobas. Our forecast starting us off comfortably cool in the 50s and low 60s, and then near record-breaking heat later on this afternoon. Highs in the upper 80s to near 90, and nearly unlimited sunshine the entire day.
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10: 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Right here on 102.5 The Game, the Predators official podcast coming up right after our show, taking you to pregame with Max Herz at 6:45. Before we move on, multiple people are suggesting that I host a live stream of me playing Oregon Trail.
11: Let's do it.
10: Like on Twitch or something? I mean, hey, if there's an audience for it, I'll do it. But, again, this will happen after the show. After the kids go to bed, we'll figure it out.
11: Okay.
10: Okay. One texter, Matt from the Borough, says, before we move on to the Predators, Matt from the Borough says, the next 12 games should determine whether Robert Saleh is there when this thing gets turned around. Ooh. Thoughtful reminder, he has a losing record that is below 500 as a head coach. I know it's 20-41. That's under one-third, and that's not good. But, I mean, look, we talked about this question last week. The idea that Robert Saleh could be a one-and-done coach here in Tennessee. If I recall correctly, there have been 8 one-and-done coaches in the NFL.
11: What happened?
10: Oh, I lost. There we go.

0: pulled my own. I pulled the cord out. Sorry, everybody. We're good. We're good. There have been 8 non-interim, one-and-done head coaches in the NFL since 2021, and it is an illustrious list. It includes Urban Meyer and Frank Reich and David Culley and Lovie Smith and Antonio Pierce and Pete Carroll. Like, it's not a good list. So, I mean, look, if this thing goes completely haywire, I guess you can't rule it out.
1: I guess you can't rule anything out.
0: No, you can't rule anything out. But, again, we shall see. All right, to the Predators. The Predators return home from a 3-game road trip, points in all 3 games, 1 win, 2 overtime losses. They have points in 4 out of 5 games, 2-1-2 on the season. They're opening a 3-game homestand tonight against the Vegas Golden Knights. Correct me if I'm wrong here, Willie. Vegas tonight, San Jose Thursday, St. Louis Saturday.
2: Correct.
0: So some interesting matchups on the horizon for the Predators. The Golden Knights were in Minnesota last night and lost, so they are playing on the second half of a back-to-back. We'll see how that affects the Golden Knights, if any. And, look, we know that Chris McFarland put an emphasis on the start of the season in determining where this thing is going to go. And, again, the Predators have points in 4 out of 5 games. They've won 2 out of 5 games. So here's the question for all of you, 615-737-1025. We'll answer it as well. What has encouraged you and what has discouraged you about the Predators' start? I'll start with what's encouraged me about the Predator start. There are a couple of things. I've been encouraged by Matthew Wood at center. His line with Philip Forsberg and Nils Höglander, I think, has played well. Underlying numbers are good. They're moving play in the right direction. I think it's really important for Matthew Wood. We were just talking about it with the Titans, right? Mm-hmm. Which players can be here to help this thing turn around? Same question for the Predators. Matthew Wood is a player that the team hopes is a part of the solution and getting this team back to being in the playoffs on a regular basis. So I've been encouraged by the overall performance of Matthew Wood playing center. I've also been encouraged by the play of UC Saros. We talked before the season how much pressure there is on UC Saros. And so far this season, I think he's been quite good. He's made 3 quality starts and 4 tries, and the one start he made that wasn't a quality start in Toronto was barely not a quality start. So I think UC Saros has not been an issue at all this season. In fact, I think he's played quite well. And then, of course, the power play. 4th in the NHL, clicking at 31.6%. That's always good. So in terms of things that have encouraged me, Willie, 1, Matthew Wood playing center. And you had a graphic on the broadcast the other night in terms of players who have seen the biggest year-over-year increase in ice time per game. He was near the top of that list. And I think he's done well. He's acquitted himself well. I think UC Saros in goal. And shout out to Matt Murray. I thought Matt Murray played a solid game on Saturday, despite the fact that he hadn't played an NHL game in 2.5 years. But I think UC Saros has been good. And, of course, the power play, which has helped the Predators out tremendously through 5 games. So those are the things that have encouraged me so far.
2: I don't disagree with anything you said. I think I'm encouraged that the moves that Chris McFarland made to help on the margins, right, the role players, Jack Drury, Ross Colton, Alex Kerfoot, Adam Edstrom, I think all of those guys, and now you add Jaden Struble, who they just acquired, who had a very good first game, and I think I'm encouraged. Like, it's not like any of those guys are lighting it up, but I think they're doing what they are supposed to do. In other words, you saw why they got him, and I'm seeing it on the ice. It hasn't peaked, I hope, but I like the direction they've gone. I think it was effective in helping collectively what they're doing. You hit on the goaltending has kept them afloat along with the power play. They're defending too much. That's the discouragement.
0: Yep.
2: At the 5-on-5.
0: Yes.
2: And I think they're not defending poorly when they have to defend, but when you're in your own zone as often as they have been and they're not able to win battles and get out, get stops,
0: yep,
2: get outlet passes, that's when you put yourself in trouble, and that's why it's hard to hold on to leads, which has happened a couple of times to them. I think if they found a way to win one of the two overtimes on the road trip, I think you'd have, and which they could have, right? They had chances to win both of the overtimes. Roman Josi had the best timing ever coming out of a penalty box for a breakaway.
0: Yes.
2: And, you know, had a chance to win it right there. It was a great save by Omark in a game where there weren't a ton of scoring chances. But territorially, 5-on-5, the Predators have to get better. And they're going to play maybe the best team so far territorially in the NHL tonight in Vegas. In their first handful of games, they have dominated possession and quality goals for and goals against, even after their loss last night in Minnesota. So this will be a very stiff test, I think, of the what do you call it, the structure of their 5-on-5.
0: The process, yes.
2: Yeah.
0: And I agree with you, Willie, and then I want to get Derek's thoughts on this. I agree with you on what has discouraged me the most is the process at 5-on-5. The goaltending and the power play has bailed out the Predators so far this season. If you look under the hood, and I won't get too technical, but if you look under the hood at the process at 5-on-5 on both ends of the ice, it isn't up to snuff. The Predators are having a hard time sustaining possession time in the offensive zone. To Willie's point, they're having a hard time preventing opponents from sustaining possession time in the offensive zone. Opponents are getting to the quote-unquote high-danger scoring areas with frequency. The goaltending has helped. I think the Predators, to their credit, they've done a good job of when the opponents have been getting into those scoring areas of either getting in shooting lanes, blocking shots, forcing misses,
2: which is a much big improvement based on the last couple of years.
0: So they've done okay there, but the fact that teams are still getting to the slot with consistency is concerning. So,
2: and I'll give you an example: the 5-on-6 where Ottawa ties the game late.
0: Yeah.
2: It's a fluky play. It's a good play, but it's a fluky play. They shoot into the high slot. It gets bumpered from way outside. It hits another guy standing off to the side of the net. But that's what can happen if you're in your zone enough and you're having to defend enough. Sooner or later, you're going to give up a bad bounce like
0: that.
2: And they had, I thought, done a very good job of protecting the lead up to that point. But Ottawa they were around, right? They were in the neighborhood. Nashville was not able to, like, get the put-away goal. And the same, I think, could be said for the Toronto game. So I think that's where they need improvement. And I'll say this, too, Derek. They're battling. They have a battle level that I think has been good. And they're big-time players like Stamkos and Josi. They're making plays, right? A lot of them are on the power play, but they're finding ways to get points against good teams.
1: And that's what I was going to say. Their core guys, their big three or four, however you want to classify it, Stamkos, Josi, Forsberg, and O'Reilly, those guys are playing good. Those guys continue to play at a level that's going to help this team. Now the other guys got to sort of pick up their playing. Guys like Hoglander.
0: Yes.
1: Hoglander, got it right. He's playing well, obviously. And there are other guys, but I am extremely happy with the way that UC is playing, considering what was going on with him last year, you know, and how he's come out. And basically, this record could be a lot worse had he not played the way he has been playing. Matt Murray comes in, and that should have been a game he should have won. So they're getting good goalie play, and I think they're getting good play from their core four or core three guys. It's the other guys that got to come around, and the defense has to get better.
0: Yeah,
1: because you can't expect if you continue to play defense the way you are, I think Soros and even Onanen, it's going to get to them at the end of the season. You're going to ask them, then you're going to start asking them to do superhuman things just to get a win.
0: Yes. Steven Stamkos and Roman Josi have points in every game so far this season. In fact, they can tie the franchise record for the longest season-opening point streaks if they both have points tonight. So Stamkos and Josi, offensively, are doing their parts. Philip Forsberg, still without a goal, through five games, which is surprising. I'm not sure he's ever started the season, a full season, without a goal through five games. So you'd like to see Philip Forsberg get on the score sheet. One texter says, encouraged. The start would have made playoffs last season, I guess, in terms of the pace, the points pace. Discouraged, time on defense, Shea and Marchessault eating quality minutes and goaltending. I don't think I would be discouraged by the goaltending at all. Mm-hmm. But the time on defense, yes.
2: Very much.
0: They are spending too much time defending. One texter says, encouraging that they are playing Wood in the top six as a center, as he is their best hope for a 1C. Discouraging that Maverick Bork couldn't beat him out for the job. Bork injured, by the way. Game time decision?
2: Yes, and based on practice yesterday, I don't know. I'm not super confident he's going to be in there tonight, but we'll have to see. And I agree with the texter. He's such an important guy.
0: Yes.
2: I think the dilemma is right now there's not a clear spot for anybody that anybody is playing alongside of Stamkos and O'Reilly.
0: Mm-hmm.
2: So Bork, I think, would be a really good fit on the wing. But that would mean moving him out of center. And I think long term, they'd love to see if he can anchor a line as the center. So I think that's what they're swaying back and forth on for a while. I don't think Bork will be out much longer, even if he doesn't play tonight. Hopefully it'll be soon. But he, I think, has had some okay moments. He hasn't popped in the first few games. He's made a couple good plays. But I think there's a lot more to his game. And then the other guy that they're just trying to scratch the surface on is Vitaly Pinchuk, who made his debut on Saturday. It's pretty clear to me, in the limited time I've watched Pinchuk, if he's in the offensive zone, he can make some plays. He's got a little Matt Wood playmaking ability, vision to him. He's got good hands like Wood. I think the question is, can he adapt his game from the European style where there's a little more time and space, the rink's bigger, there's not as fast of a game, there's more places that you can go, like you can loop around a little more. It's just a little more of a direct, straight line.
0: North-south versus east-west.
2: 100%.
0: Yes.
2: And so if he can make that adjustment, I think he can be a piece that that can help because they need guys to make plays. You could argue that against Ottawa, that is one of the stingiest defensive teams in the league so far. He made a play that got him a point, right? I mean, that was a great pass he made. He saw the open man over. He drew the coverage in and made almost like a quarterback making an option pitch to the open guy for a goal. That was a big play in a game there where just wasn't a whole lot of offense for either team.
0: Scott in Shelbyville says, the only topics from here on out should be 1, Predators, 2, baseball playoffs, 3, Oregon Trail.
2: Boom.
1: We got you.
2: Sounds like a great show to me. I'll talk baseball. Man, that was...
0: How about the Brewers?
2: The Brew Crew and the Guards. Can you imagine a Cleveland-Milwaukee World Series?
1: Oh, wow.
2: Those
1: thought that?
2: The crowds have been great in those two places. The Brewers had it rocking last night. To take a 2-0 lead over the Dodgers, that's pretty good stuff. It's not over yet, but they're looking good.
0: Shout out to the Brew Crew. Nashville adjacent.
2: A lot of former Sounds on that team. A ton that were playing right here in our city.
0: 615-737-1025. We'll wrap up the show coming up next. 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
0: Mace, Vingan, and Donick, 102.5 The Game. Willie Donick, Derek Mason, Adam Vingan here with you. Predators pregame not coming up next. That's at 6:45 in 1 hour. Predators official podcast, I believe, coming up next at the top of the hour, which will take you to pregame with Max Hurst, starting at 6:45 p.m. for the 7:45 p.m. puck drop against the Vegas Golden Knights. The first of three consecutive home games for the Nashville Predators this week. It's frozen frenzy night in the NHL. Every team is in action. Staggered start times every 15 minutes. There are already three games underway in the NHL. And plenty more to come, including, of course, right here when the Golden Knights take on the Predators. One texter says, what are the chances that the Predators can acquire Matthew Olivier back from Columbus? We don't have a bruiser. After watching a Columbus game, Matthew Olivier looks to be in top form. I will say this.
2: Matthew Olivier has turned into a beast.
0: Yes, he has. I would not have expected that from Matthew Olivier, an original member of the so-called herd line.
2: Yes. He would be the Biloxi Bull.
0: Yes, as Chris Mason termed. I have been very impressed with the career that Matthew Olivier has carved for himself in Columbus. He is a fan favorite there. There was talk about possibly making him captain.
2: Full marks.
0: I did not expect it at all. I did not.
2: I always thought the toughness was going to be there. But what has helped him is that he is scoring some goals. Like, he's not going to score 30, but yes, he's contributing enough offensively and in other areas that he can stay out there. So he's done a really nice job. I don't know. He's signed long term, I think, with Columbus. I don't think he is available in a trade right now. They signed him to a new deal.
0: Yes,
2: I think last year.
0: He is in year two of a 6-year contract with the Columbus Blue Jackets.
2: I'm not.
0: But I would not have expected Matthew Olivier to have the type of career that he's had. So good for him. Good for him. One thing that astounds me, watching the football game last night between the LA Rams and the Buffalo Bills. God, the Rams have been so bad at special teams for so long. It is incredible how bad the Rams have been. They cut the kicker.
1: Did y'all see how when they showed that guy, I didn't realize he was a kicker. I'm like, who is that?
2: He's a big dude.
1: Yeah. Man. I'm like, who is that?
2: He's got a little Sebastian Janikowski look.
1: Yes, exactly. Yeah. Absolutely. I'm like, who in the heck is that? Well, he's no longer on the team, I guess.
0: No, but like, this has been a thing for the Rams for such a long time. Like, I guess Sean McVay doesn't like really care about special teams or something, because they have
1: just don't hurt us.
0: They have been awful.
1: That's what the special teams just don't hurt us. That's all.
0: So,
1: and as we say, plenty of kicks have been missed.
2: They're 2-3. They've played some very tough games.
1: They like, scored some points.
2: They've played some high end teams. They had to play at Denver. Mm-hmm. They had to play. I mean, we know the Bills are really good. They had to go to Australia because that was a big mistake. They showed up what 5 hours before the game or something. Like, hey, just roll in. That was, who thought that was a good idea? I don't know. But I feel like by the end of the year, I'm still confident the Rams will be in the mix by the end of the year. The only problem is they play in a division that you can't loaf.
1: Yeah.
2: Because there's too many good teams in there.
1: Seattle.
2: San Francisco. What a huge win for the 49ers in Seattle.
1: Yes.
2: That was impressive.
0: Brock Purdy has been incredible.
2: He has got his game going. And you know who else is helping them big time?
0: Who's that?
2: Mike Evans.
1: Yeah,
2: Mike Evans has been awesome.
0: I do want to bring up one thing
2: about... As teammates has been saying, the guy can play.
0: Yes, he can still play. Mike Evans did the coldest thing I think you can do on a football field.
1: So bad.
0: He was jawing with, I guess, a defensive back or
1: something. It was
0: Diggs. Who was it?
1: It was Diggs.
0: Oh, okay. And didn't he, like, turn him around to look at his nameplate?
1: He turned that man's whole body around. Was like, who are you? I'm like, that is disrespectful, man. Don't do that to nobody.
0: That is the ultimate sign of disrespect. What's your name?
1: Man, what is your
0: name? Who are you?
1: Not only do you ask him what's your name, but you turn him around, physically turn him around and look at his last name. Yeah, that's totally disrespectful.
0: Yeah, that was Trevon Diggs. That's right. Yes.
1: That was disrespectful, man.
0: You never did anything like that?
1: No, I ain't never did that to nobody, man. That's straight up disrespectful, man.
0: You could have gotten away with it later in your career.
1: Yeah, but gosh.
0: You could have gotten away with it.
1: Maybe he meant to do it. I don't know.
0: No, but Mike Evans.
1: He's a baller, man.
0: He can play.
1: He's just one of those guys, man. He's not who he was a year ago or even 2 years ago. He's not that player now. They don't need him to be the number one guy. But he still have enough in the tank to help a team win, and that's what he's doing for San Fran.
2: And Christian McCaffrey's in the same boat. If those guys, George Kittle's also the guy that you always are worried that he's just not going to be able to stay out there the way he plays. But that's going to be the key. Mm-hmm. If they have their guys, they're going to be really good.
1: But if they get hurt.
2: As
1: it's been known to happen in San Fran,
2: you get hurt.
0: We did spend a lot of time talking about the substation during the preseason with the joint practice.
1: Absolutely.
0: And San Francisco. It doesn't appear to have affected the Titans injury wise. I mean, well, maybe. They've been dealing with some injuries.
1: It affected them mentally.
0: Yes. It seeped into their brains.
2: Maybe that's it.
1: Yes.
0: I'm going to blame the substation for the poor play of the Tennessee Titans this year. They were just in the proximity, the vicinity of the substation.
2: Haven't been the same since.
1: With certain things, it's like you have a certain reaction. Everybody doesn't have the same reaction to whatever said thing is. San Fran's, their sort of thing is they get injured, but they're still good. The Titans, they become a bad team. when they go out there. It's automatically become a bad team.
0: Speaking of the Rams, Damian says, I just watched Stafford target Puka Nacua 20 times.
1: He did.
0: So if Dable could at least acknowledge Carnell Tate, it would make life easier on the rest of the offense.
1: But it's different. It's not just about... Because I want people, if they get the opportunity, because I know everybody is, you know, there are a lot of Titan fans out here, and I don't expect every Titan fan to sit there and sort of dissect the team.
0: Did you see did you see how many targets Nacua had last night?
1: He had, I think, like 8 in the first quarter.
0: He had 24 targets last night.
2: I don't know if I've ever seen that.
0: 24. He caught 17 of them. 24. That's insane.
1: That is high volume right there.
2: Is that like what's the record since they started tracking the targets? Like they back in the day, they didn't.
0: That's a good
2: keep
0: question.
2: That as a stat. 20. You could probably go back and find out.
0: I'm going to find it before the end of the show. So you guys talk. I'm going to look
1: it up. That offense,
2: talk amongst yourselves.
0: Yes,
1: I mean it's hard when you. That's why I said it. I'm wondering, and we got to give Dable more time, but why? Because I think if you took Puka Nacua and Davante Adams and put them on this team, I don't think you would get the same production. I just don't.
2: That's an interesting question because those guys are really good.
1: Yeah, because my thing is,
2: but you've always been impressed with the play calling of McVay.
1: Yeah, I've always been impressed.
0: All right, I got the answer. I've got the answer.
1: What's that?
0: It's the third most targets in a single game since targets were tracked.
1: Wow.
0: 24. The other two ahead of Puka Nacua. No.
1: He wasn't?
0: Brandon Marshall had 28 targets in a game for the Broncos in December of 2009. Chris Chambers had 26 targets in a game for the Dolphins in December of 2005.
2: When Chris Chambers?
1: Yes, wow. Oh,
2: like Brandon Marshall
1: game.
2: Was really good in his heyday. I can see throwing it to him that many times. Chris Chambers?
0: Chris Chambers had 26 targets.
1: Was Miami?
0: For Miami in December of 2005.
1: Okay, Terrell Owens. He broke the record with 20 receptions in a game, I think.
0: His highest, T.O.'s highest is 22. He had 22
1: so
0: for
1: that
0: San
1: must
0: Francisco.
1: Have been 22 targets and 20 catches, I think.
0: He had 22 targets and, let's see, 20 catches.
1: Yeah,
0: that's right.
1: 20 catches. That's when he broke the record.
0: Yes.
1: I think it's still the record, most catches in a game.
0: Third most targets in a single game last night for Puka Nacua.
1: But I just don't think... And that's what I when I'm looking at the Titans' offense, I'm like, why aren't these guys getting open? It's like do you blame it all? Do you blame it on Dable? Do you blame it on the receivers? Do you blame it on the quarterback? Because even when the quarterback has time, that's why I want people – sometimes don't just look at the TV copy because I think the TV copy gives you different angles that you can't quite see at all. But if you got a time, look at – like the aerial view, the all-22, if you have any way of seeing just a few plays, then I think you get a true appreciation on what's really going back there and what Cam is seeing. Because a lot of times when I'm looking at it, I'm like, nobody's open. Like, nobody. Like, they're like glue next to it. Like, the person is right on him. Or they're all bunched up in a pile where he can't see much of nothing. So I'm like, these dudes have to. They got to do their part. Cam has to do his part. He has to develop. But these receivers got to get open. They don't get open.
2: That first play where he checks out of the under center, goes back, and Ridley's wide open, it was like so much of a shock. Like, oh, where's that been?
1: Okay, let me throw it.
2: 20-something yards. Hey,
1: let me just throw it there.
2: You know, like, more of that, please.
1: Like, exactly.
2: That just hasn't happened as much. When you watch these other games, the good teams find a way. They find those little holes, and they get – some of the get
1: and then
2: more
1: guys,
2: of those.
1: You and I talked about this, Willie. Make plays. Somebody just got to make a play.
2: Yeah, like, they're scheming your way open, and then there's other times where you got to just come up with a tough catch.
1: I'm tired of this damn stuff. Cam needs to throw a better ball. If it hits you in your chest and your hands, make the damn catch. This is a hard lead to play in. I'm watching all these other teams, and they're making plays like nobody's are making. Like, no. Not necessarily nobody, but I'm saying they're not known players. They're role players. But
0: unheralded
1: they're making,
0: players.
1: But they're making plays. Yeah. I don't see that with the Titans.
0: Nope.
1: Make a damn play, guys, for him every once in a while. I know it hits your back shoulder in the end zone, Alec. Make the damn play. I know it hit you in your hands, Carter. Make the damn play. I know it. Make the play every once in a while. And then he'll have more more
2: confidence.
1: Confidence to throw it back to you. Everybody want to play. Oh, it needs to. Damn it! No quarterback throws a perfect pass every time. Watch the games. Even Patrick Mahomes, his passes are not perfect, but his receivers make the play. Titans, pass catchers, start making damn plays for him, okay?
0: I think that is a good place to end today's show. Derek Mason with a plea for Titans pass catchers. Make a damn play. You heard Derek. That'll do it for us today. We'll continue all of this tomorrow at 3 o'clock. Connor Orr, Sports Illustrated, will join us at 4. Clark Lee will join us at 5. I guess we'll have to do silly underdog picks at 5:20. I'm not looking forward to it. I'm not. It was a bad day. It was a bad day for me over the weekend. But we will have silly underdog picks. And to entice you, as you to think about the picks that you possibly could make tomorrow. The prize at stake, tickets to see Journey here at Bridgestone Arena next Wednesday, October 21st. You do.
1: So I love it.
0: We'll get to that tomorrow. Have a wonderful rest of your evening. Predators at 7:45, pregame at 6:45. Talk to you tomorrow at 3.
1: Be love on your people. Have a safe, blessed, and wonderful day. I love you. The team loves you. You hear that music. Don't you forget about us, because we will not forget about you. Back on these airwaves starting tomorrow at 3 p.m., hopefully after a Predators win. And as I always say, we're going to be talking to Ed.
11: 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Go Big
1: Peace.
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18: 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My name is Max Herz from Preds Radio. 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The Predators have a bit of a later time slot this year as they host the Vegas Golden Knights at 7:45. Preds pregame will start at 6:45, and until then, we have a couple of our favorite interviews from the Predators official podcast so far this season. Brooks Bratton and I host the podcast. You can watch it on Preds YouTube, hear it here on weekends on 102.5 The Game, and also hear it on any podcast platform where you already get your podcasts. First up, the new man in charge. Before the season began 2 weeks ago, Brooks and I talked to new Predators general manager and president of hockey operations, Chris McFarland.
22: Chris, thanks so much for doing this.
23: No problem, guys. Thanks for having us, having me.
22: I guess we're past the point where I should be introducing you as new Predators GM, maybe. But how are you and your wife and your family settling into Nashville 3 months into your time here?
23: Yeah, as you know, it's been a whirlwind. It's right now it's just me that's kind of settled into back into apartment life like 30 years ago. But everyone's been kind of popping in and out and getting to know the city. Getting the feel, you know, for a little bit of the outlying areas. And so it's been good so far. And, you know, with the season starting, the whirlwind will just continue. But yeah, so far so good.
24: I was going to say that whirlwind does not stop, Chris. It seems like yesterday we were having your introductory presser, and now as we record on Tuesday afternoon, just a couple of days out from opening night. So how are you feeling about your team heading into the start of a new season here?
23: I mean, it's always exciting with the start of any new season, right? There's always things to, there's always challenges. There's always things to be looking forward to. There's always, you know, there's always seems to be, no matter what team you are, you know, you're going to be facing some challenges, some adversity and some, you know, hopefully some exciting times that, you know, that NHL hockey seems to bring. So I think we're, you know, training camp was quick. It was, you know, that with the new format, so to speak, the shortened duration. I think that was interesting. You got to make some quick decisions, but it was good to see some of our kids, some of our, you know, our prospecty type kids that, you know, in a competitive environment, I think, you know, but we're ready to get the start of the season going. It's not going to be easy. We got a bear of a schedule to start. You know, I think that's, there are no easy games really in the NHL, but I think we've got a particularly tough schedule right out of the gate with two good, divisional opponents and then a tough roadie through Canada. So we'll get a feel for our competitive spirit and, right off the bat. And, you know, I think, you know, that'll be important. Like we've talked about it. Our start is going to be something that's important. That's sort of the stage or the direction, you know, the type of thing for the 26-27 Preds.
24: So the 23-man roster due on Monday, you guys get that in. As it stands right now, 12 forwards, 9 defensemen, 2 goaltenders. Yeah. How do you see this group shaking out in the days and the weeks ahead with the roster that you've got?
23: Yeah, I mean, obviously that's not ideal, right? It's, I think we've got a bunch of guys that, Ryan Ufko had a particularly good camp and, deserve the right to start here. And, and likely be in the lineup on Thursday night. And you never know if there's going to be a waiver guy or two. We were monitoring, you know, a bunch of different situations of guys we liked. And obviously Trudeau was one of them. And, you know, so we're looking at things to try and get incrementally better around the edges. And, you know, we felt that does it. You know, we'll like to see obviously Trudeau in game action. He really didn't have a training camp with us, you know, so there are things that he's going to have to get up to speed quick on. And obviously you've got some, you know, some veteran D that have been in the league for a long time and Perbix and Ilya Lyubushkin, right? That I think we kind of know what they are and what they can bring. So, you know, at some point here, that's not sustainable or, you know, to carry that many D, and we'll have to adjust, but, you know, we're not limited by cap space or, you know, anything like that. So, we'll take it day by day here and just, see what Thursday brings and then we'll go from there.
22: Talking with Preds GM Chris McFarland on the POP, you mentioned Nick Perbix and Ilya Lyubushkin, both of whom went through waivers, cleared waivers, and are still on the NHL roster. Why did you guys make that move?
23: Well, I think we highlighted a little bit. I think, you know, Ryan Nufko is a young defenseman here that has a different skill set than maybe those two guys who are experienced, you know, more of the shutdown type of role, bigger bodies, and Ryan can move pucks. And I think that's what we're lacking a little bit of in our mix. I think that's an area that we have to get better at, and we have to transition better. We've got to get faster throughout our lineup. I think Ryan thinks the game fast. I think he's going to have to, you know, we're going to have to gauge if, you know, he can defend. And, you know, he's a young player that's gaining experience. He's not going to be a guy that's going to, you know, sit here as a number seven defenseman. He's got to play. So I think he earned the right to start here. And then I think, you know, William Trudeau is a guy that we, you know, we've liked, our pro staff likes, the R&D, you know, has some time for, and, you know, he popped on the wire there Friday or Saturday or whenever that was. And, you know, we made a claim. So, then you're, you know, obviously we know, you know, you got to get the roster in on Monday. So we thought maybe, you know, there might be an opportunity, for Ilya or Nick, but they cleared. That's, you know, that's not necessarily a bad thing, right? Right-handed defensemen, defenders, you kind of know what they are. Nick's familiar with the system here and, particularly in the penalty kill area. So, I think that, he certainly has value, and I wouldn't be surprised to see either of them, you know, be in the lineup. I mean, they're both hard-nosed, you know, they're both hard, experienced veteran defending types. So, you know, we'll see what Coach Burnett and the staff want to do, but I mean, obviously nine is not going to be the long-term plan here, but it's game one, and we'll see how the mix shakes out, how Ryan Ufko fits, how Trudeau fits. Jack Eshon is another, you know, guy that's been knocking at the door for an NHL opportunity for, you know, a few years now. And, you know, while he's not the biggest guy in the world, his element is puck movement and breakout. And, you know, I think that's something that our mix could use a little bit more of as well.
24: Chris, Brady Martin will start the season in Milwaukee. What can you tell us about that decision and how that will help in his development moving forward?
23: Yeah, I think it's going to help a lot. The AHL is a good hockey, you know, as good hockey as you guys know. And Brady can kind of, you know, he's going to play the middle of the ice. He's going to get plenty of minutes. He's going to, you know, he's going to dip his toes in the water in all situations, you know, power play, penalty kill, you know, just be a counted on guy, right? To go and ply his trade there in the American Hockey League, which, you know, he can get, big minutes, and, you know, the games maybe aren't as fast and furious as well. And we can get, you know, get him important gym time and help him in the areas that he needs to improve to, you know, round out his body, his strength, his quickness, all that good stuff. It's, you know, it's a great league for that. And, you know, we believe we've got a good plan in place for Brady to have success. And, And, you know, his play will do the talking. I mean, if he comes out of, you know, comes out of the gate and he's doing his job on both ends of the ice, and, you know, Brady's obviously an important player here, and his development is significant.
22: Talking to Preds GM Chris McFarland here on the Preds Official Podcast. There are some guys who you know and who know you who have joined the Predators this year that you've brought in. Jack Drury, Alex Kerfoot, Ross Colton, and defenseman Jack Eichon, who you mentioned, who had been in the AHL and the NHL with the Avs. How can your play style and the identity that you hope to build come through with those guys personifying it early in the season?
23: Well, number one, I think those guys, they're good hockey players, obviously, but they're really good people. They're kind of, you know what you're going to get day in, day out. It's a hard league, right? The NHL. And you know they're going to show up, and their work ethic is going to be there. You know they're good pros off the ice. You know there's some, you know, there's different leadership with all of them, really. I mean, Jack has got, you know, he does everything right on and off the ice. He's really good defensively. Kerf is he's just been around. You know, he could play center, he could play wing. He's a quieter guy, but he's very, very competitive. He's a team first guy in everything he does. He's a good, you know, voice for some of the young guys that are going to, you know, be coming through here. And Ross Colton is, you know, that high energy. You know, he's got that physical mentality that get in and hunt pucks. And again, another guy that kind of leads by example, and they know they're not older players, but they're experienced players, and they know, you know, what some of these younger guys are, the path they're on, and to try and show that they belong, because that was them, you know, not too long ago. I mean, Kerf's probably the oldest when we, you know, signed him, you know, I don't even know, 10 years ago or whatever it was in Colorado, but he was mature then. But he knows, you know, those guys know. And Jack is just, he's earned trust. Eichon, not the biggest guy, but a confident defenseman that believes in himself. And I think that's important. And, you know, other guys can learn from that. And, you know, he's earned the right to start here as well. So they all had kind of different paths, but they're good pros. They're good leaders in their own right. And, you know, we're lucky to have them.
24: Chris, you've mentioned your plan, your outlook before in this new role, and of course the desire to win a championship here in Nashville. We know it's not going to happen overnight, but what can you tell us about your view of the future of this franchise?
23: Well, I mean, obviously it's not just me. I think it's the people we brought in, the Rob Blakes, the Jamie Langenbrunners, you know, Vuki. Everyone sees, you know, what this organization is, you know, Mr. Haslam, you know, the city, the fan base. It's seen in a very, very positive light by a lot of people. I mean, these are, you know, experienced guys that are good at what they do that chose to come here because of the, you know, the situation and kind of the shared vision. And then you look at the, you know, the prospect pool, there's a lot of good young guys here, right? They're not all going to pan out, as we all know, but there is a deep, prospect pool with, you know, different types of guys from skill to, you know, hard nose to goal scorers to, you know, puck movers. So you get excited about that. You get excited about that development journey that they're going to be on. And you know, it's going to take time, and, you know, we're going to try to, under promise and over deliver. But I mean, it's no one's delusional in the front office or with Mr. Haslam. I think everybody kind of, you know, knows kind of where we're at right now, but they also, we're all very, very excited about, you know, the season and the path and some of the guys here, obviously, and the kids in Milwaukee and then, you know, the guys that are just recently drafted that are going to start their college seasons or junior seasons or European seasons and are, you know, close to, you know, signing pro contracts or what have you. So, lots of reasons to be excited. And, you know, but like it, you know, like you said, Brooks, it takes time. You get in trouble when you try to skip steps as a player, you know, as a young player, you can do that and you can rush somebody's development just to put them on an NHL roster. We're not going to do that, I think. And we're not going to do that as an organization. I wish we could, you know, say we're going to be a 100-point team and a playoff team and, you know, all that good stuff, but that's what the games are for, right? And, you know, we're going to just try and go one at a time and, you know, see what we can do with, you know, one eye on now and keeping an eye on the future. And the play on the ice will kind of tell this group what we are, and that's okay. And, you know, we're going to continue to push forward and try to get better with each move.
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18: 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My name is Max Herz from Preds Radio. I host the show with Brooks Bratton. New episodes come out every Wednesday. We're getting you ready for the Predators hosting the Vegas Golden Knights tonight at 7:45. Preds pregame will begin in about 20 minutes from now at 6:45 from the Jack Daniels Barrel House inside Bridgestone Arena. Until then, we have another one of our interviews from this season on the POP to get you ready with new Predators rookie defenseman Will Trudeau, who made his NHL debut a week and a half ago and got to play in his hometown of Montreal last week. Here's Will Trudeau on the Predators official podcast.
22: Will, thanks so much for doing this.
0: Of course, fellas. I'm happy to be here.
22: You made your NHL debut last weekend.
18: Here's Will Trudeau on the Predators official podcast.
22: Will, thanks so much for doing this.
0: Of course, fellas. I'm happy to be here.
22: You made your NHL debut last weekend. You've got two NHL games under your belt and you're back.

0: A lot of stuff going through my mind right now, but no, it's overall really exciting. Yeah.
1: Well, as Max said, you've made your NHL debut. You've gotten a couple of games to your name at this point, but take me back to Saturday. What do you think will stay with you most from your NHL debut?
0: Well, I'd say two things. One of them, like my family could be there. Like, it's my sisters, my girlfriend, parents, sisters, boyfriends were there too. So just having them that they supported me for such a long time. So just to have them in the like that arena when that happened was super special for me. And just overall, like the game, having the win, like that was, I don't know, the like we got scored, I think, in the first minute, and shutting her down for like the rest of the game, I think, was so fun. And just enjoying the win after, I think, yeah, like overall, the evening, the day, like so fun.
1: When, okay, so before that, obviously you get the news, you know that you're going to play on Saturday. When did you get that news and how did the Preds tell you? Like, what were you doing? Who was it that called you? How did that all go down?
0: I think it was the practice before, so on the Friday, I had an idea that I was playing, but not like 100% sure. So we, me and my agent actually asked C-Mac if I was gonna be in. So after that, told my family, and they already like were on the edge of leaving, so they had everything figured out. So I'd say the day before, we knew that it was gonna happen on the Saturday.
2: Will, what was it like calling your parents and telling them this is happening? I'll see you tomorrow.
0: Yeah, that was crazy. My mom was crying. I think my sisters were crying. My girlfriend was crying. No, it was fun. I think they were waiting for that for a little time now, so they were happy.
2: And they all made it to the game, all of them, I presume, in Nashville for the first time ever. What's the moment like after the game? You guys win the game, you make your debut, you play well, and then you see your parents, your sisters, and your girlfriend in person.
0: Yeah, I don't know, it was fun. That was fun. Like in that little family area too, like so they could experience that, so they enjoyed that too. They told me. No, I mean, great. Like I was happy to see them. They were happy to see me. And after that, we went out to grab a bite on Broadway. So I mean, it was fun. They enjoyed it. It was their first time too in Nashville. And we're all like, we like country as well, so I think it's a good fit for them.
1: That's perfect. That's not a bad place to be. So what do you think now that as we said, you've had two games, how do you think you've played? How would you evaluate yourself after these first couple of chances in the NHL?
0: I think it was fairly good. Like, I'm still, it's there's a still an adjustment to make, I'd say, like skill wise or like small details, like the speed. And so of course it's faster, but I think I'm managing kind of well, like especially in my zone. Just I'm competing, playing hard in front of the net, boxing out. There's stuff that I've been doing, and I'm just gotta keep doing it day in and day out. And after that, I think everything's gonna come with repetitions. And like overall, I'll say that, like, I think it went fairly good, but I think I can still take a little step here.
1: Well, so now we're in Montreal, as we said, your hometown team. As we record on Wednesday afternoon, we don't officially have the confirmation of the lineup for Thursday, but just a chance to potentially play against your childhood team here in Montreal. What is that like for you? What is going through your mind?
0: Nah, it's special. It is really special. And I've known like pretty much a lot of the guys or the staffs over here. So just coming back here, seeing some faces, it's pretty fun. And but it's tomorrow. At the end of the day, it's really special, but it's still a hockey game. Still got a job to do.
2: Talking to new Preds defenseman Will Trudeau here in Montreal. Will, what are your favorite childhood memories watching the Habs play? And how frequently, if ever, did you get to go in person to watch them play at the Bell Center?
0: I wasn't I was I went when I was a kid, but I didn't go like

0: super often. I went when like my parents had tickets from like friends or something. But it might be like basic, but just like eating dinner in front of the TV and just watching the Habs play. I'd say like that was at some point it was pretty like every game thing at some point in when I was younger. So I'd say I remember that a lot. And of course like PK Subban's years, like that was my defenseman I love to watch a lot. So yeah, Alexei Emelin too. I love when he was like delivering big hits. So I mean, during that like area, like that was when I'd say I was the most like enjoying to watch my childhood team.
1: That was a good pairing in Nashville for a minute too.
0: Yeah.
1: Subban and Emelin were together for a minute here.
0: Yeah, for sure.
2: Pretty cool that you named two guys who played for both the Habs and the Preds. Have you had a chance to appreciate the fact that you're on the team that PK Subban took to the Cup final and made him such another level of star after he left Montreal?
0: I didn't see it that way. My younger self would have probably seen it that way, but I mean, now that you see it, of course it's special. Like, amazing player. Like, well, like I said, I watched him a lot growing up. So, yeah, no, it's special for sure.
1: Well, what has the last little bit been like for you? Obviously, you were with the Habs organization in the AHL for a few years, traded to the Rangers, and then off of waivers, the Predators claim you, of course. What has that last little bit especially been like, having to transition to a new team and then transition to another team? Does it feel like it's been a little bit of a whirlwind at times?
0: Yeah, for sure. For sure. It's, you're getting like put a, I don't know, like you're used to something and now you got to do it all over, not all over again, but in a way. So it puts you outside of your comfort zone. But I think for any human, it's a great thing, like to learn from like yourself or whatever. So maybe it was a little bit stressful at first, but like, getting going and like meeting new peoples, like going somewhere else. I think it's just for the best. Nothing happens for nothing. So I do believe that. So yeah, no, it's been crazy in a way, but I loved it. I enjoyed every moment of it though.
2: Talking to Predators rookie defenseman number 85, Will Trudeau, here on the Predators official podcast. Will, you had a similar experience to that. When you were 16 years old, you were originally drafted by Drummondville in the Quebec League, but your rights were traded to Charlottetown before you made your Q debut. And you left at age 16 to go to Charlottetown, which is on Prince Edward Island. They speak English there. It's not in Quebec. Is it true that you did not speak English when you left to go play there? And what was that transition like as a defining moment in your life, both from a hockey perspective and a personal perspective?
0: Yeah, that was big too. Like, I was drafted in Drummondville. Like, that's what, 45 to an hour from home. So like all my family was so excited. Even it was like 11th round, like 194th, I think, overall. So even if it was that far, like we were so pumped. Yeah, exactly. So going to camp, I think I didn't even last like 48 hours. 'Cause they like left my rights to go university somewhere in the States. Like that was a rule back then. But whatever. So I didn't even make it like 48 hours in and out of Drummondville, go back Midget Triple A, and at Christmas, I think it was like Christmas Eve or something, like the 24th. Yeah, I get a text or a call, like someone's gonna call you from like you just got traded. And so I was like, oh my God, like really? So I didn't know where, and when they told me that it was Charlottetown, this like 12 hours away from home, I was like, oh my God, what's going on here? So my first camp, my sisters, my parents all drove up in Charlottetown, so they stayed with me for the whole camp. And at the end of that camp, they told me I wasn't expect I wouldn't say I wasn't expecting it, but I didn't think I had that many chances. And at the end of the camp, they told me that they were keeping me. So that was, again, so much fun. And after that, it was all like you said, I didn't know much. I knew a little bit, but it's like when you're one-on-one with someone or with your billet, it's not just like yes or no. Like you want to develop something with the person. Or so at first, I'd say it was hard. I was pointing stuff and like we were working on it. But when you're put in a situation like that you have to, I'd say like in that situation, speak in English. Like I learned so much faster. So I'm grateful for that, for my time in Charlottetown, learning English, like getting away from home, just learning a bunch of different stuff about myself or whatever it can be. Well, it was it was something too, that like part, but no, the only positive comes out of it.
2: Yeah, pretty incredible. And now you're in the NHL doing interviews like this in English. So it's incredible and incredibly good on you that you've made it to this point. Talking with Preds defenseman Will Trudeau before the game in Montreal. He's played two NHL games. And Will, you and Maverick Bourque are both 2002 birth years from Quebec. Did you know him well before you guys got back together in Nashville this week?
0: Knew him a little bit. So Junior played against a lot. He they beat us in the finals our last year in the juniors. So I knew it from there. And after that, we had a like summer camper that I went to. I think he made the Team Canada that year. But yeah, I went to the summer camp and we spent, I think, a week or two. So knew him a little bit, but not like, yeah.
1: Nice. Well, it's always a big deal. We know it is for the guys from the province of Quebec to come back, you and Maverick Bourque and Jonathan Marchessault. But here in your hometown, what is the plan kind of tonight before the game, post game tomorrow? Like how many family, friends will you get to see? What's the plan for being up here for a couple of days?
0: Yeah, it's exciting. I'd say just tonight, keep it chill. Got a big game tomorrow. Probably go grab a bite with my girlfriend. And tomorrow, yeah, after game time, I'll have 30-ish person at the game. So I don't know if after we're going to have a little get together or something. But for sure, it's going to be fun.
2: So, Will, you had a pretty good crew for your NHL debut, both your parents, both your sisters, your girlfriend, your sister's boyfriend, as you said. The crew's getting to 30. Who else do we want to shout out that will be seeing you play in the NHL in your hometown on Thursday night?
0: There's a lot of people that's been part of that journey. I mean, like coaches, like close friends. I mean, yeah, we can keep it down to like close family for now, but yeah, no, there's for sure. There's been a lot of people that like helped me along the way, and either on ice or off ice. Like, yeah, no, it's been a good one though.
2: Amazing. Well, we hope you're feeling the love, Will. Welcome back to Montreal. We're so happy you're part of Smashville. And thanks so much for hanging with us on the podcast today.
0: Thanks, guys. Appreciate it.
2: That is Predators rookie defenseman number 85, Will Trudeau, on the POP, our interview from last week. Unfortunately, Trudeau was injured in that game in his hometown of Montreal and is currently on injured reserve. Predators hosting the Vegas Golden Knights at 7:45 tonight at Bridgestone Arena. 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
4: Here is our weather in Middle Tennessee. Tonight will be mostly clear with a low near 68 and a south wind around 5 miles per hour. Wednesday brings a chance of showers and possible thunderstorms after 4 p.m. Mostly sunny with a high near 91. Heat index values up to 97. Southwest wind 5 to 10 miles per hour. Chance of precipitation is 40%. Wednesday night, a 30% chance of showers and thunderstorms mainly before 7 p.m. Partly cloudy with a low near 70. West wind around 5 miles per hour becoming calm. Thursday, mostly sunny with a high near 92. Light south wind becoming southwest, 5 to 10 miles per hour in the morning. 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

0: Welcome back to the Predators official podcast here on 102.5 The Game, our best of edition before the Preds host the Vegas Golden Knights tonight at 7:45. My name is Max Herz. You'll hear from me again momentarily as Preds pregame begins at 6:45 in the Jack Daniels Barrel House behind Section 112. 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If you come out to the show, you'll get to meet the players, get autographs with the players, hear from the players, and get some dinner with us. It is a ton of fun, and we love our Preds fans who join us. It is the first of 8 scheduled shows this season. Smashville Live tomorrow night. Kara Hammer and I will be hosting. New Preds Ross Colton and Jack Ashon will be guesting at Brewhouse 100 in Bellevue. We really, really, really hope to see you there. We have 3 Smashville Live shows in the next 3 weeks here in the first month of the season. A week from right now, on Tuesday, October 20th, before the Preds hit the road for Boston, we'll have a show next Tuesday night at 6 with 2 Preds players at Brewhouse South in the Cool Springs Galleria. Then 3 Wednesdays from now, Wednesday night, October 28th, during the Predators homestand, we will have another Smashville Live show, Wednesday, October 28th, from 6 to 7 at Brewhouse 100 in Bellevue. 3 chances in the next 3 weeks for you to come and meet the Nashville Predators. But tomorrow night, your first chance. We'll see you there tomorrow night at 6 at Brewhouse 100 in Bellevue with Ross Colton and Jack Ashon. It is time for the Predators pregame show coming up next. Preds hosting the Vegas Golden Knights in just over an hour. Puck drop at 7:45 p.m. this evening as part of ESPN's annual Frozen Frenzy Night, where everybody in the NHL plays across a 7-hour span. 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
0: The Predators are on the ice in Smashville for game one of a three-game homestand against the Vegas Golden Knights. Welcome back to Smashville, Preds fans. After a three-game road trip, the Predators return home for NHL Frozen Frenzy Night. That's why we're starting a little bit later tonight. Puck drop is at 7:45. So make your way on down to Bridgestone Arena. Gates are open. Come hang out with us in the Jack Daniels Barrel House behind Section 112 as we get ready for the Predators' sixth game of the season. The Preds are 2-1-2 after a 1-0-2 road trip, a win and two overtime losses for points in all three games in Eastern Canada, facing the Golden Knights, who are 5-2-0 to begin the season through seven games. They've played two more games than the Preds have. They also played last night. This is the back end of a road back-to-back for the Golden Knights. They lost 4-2 against the Wild yesterday, ending a four-game winning streak. Let's start the homestand with Smashville headlines.
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0: The Predators lost in overtime to the Maple Leafs a week ago tonight. Came from behind to beat the Canadiens last Thursday in Montreal. Then in their last game on Saturday night, lost in a shootout 3-2 against the Ottawa Senators. It's a 1-0-2 result on the Predators' first road trip of the season. They are now 2-1-2 through their first five games before they host the Golden Knights tonight. After practice yesterday, Predators head coach Andrew Brunette recapped the road trip.
12: Yeah, I mean, I think we stacked some points in three hard buildings to play in. We would have liked to left with five, with a six. Probably fortunate Montreal to grab a couple, so I think it evened out. Obviously kind of a unlucky bounce of the game in the Ottawa game, but had our looks in overtime, didn't pull it out, so that's overtime for you. But all in all, you know, I thought really good effort. I really liked our best game. I thought was our last game besides the first half of the Toronto game, so we've stacked that effort that we brought bringing in tomorrow night.
0: Two-thirds of the way through that road trip, the Predators made a trade and welcomed a new defenseman to the roster. Jaden Struble was acquired from the Montreal Canadiens in exchange for a second-round pick on Friday night. He joined the Predators on Saturday morning in Ottawa and made his team debut that night after meeting the entire team for the first time that morning. In that game, he was impressive on the back end. Andrew Brunette was impressed.
12: Well, I loved his game. I really thought he controlled gaps with his feet and in his battles. He won most of his battles where he's physical and on top of things. And I thought he fit in really good with Willie. It's a one-game viewing that we had him, but I'm very impressed with him.
0: Expecting to see Jaden Struble paired with Adam Willsby once again tonight in what will be his second game as a Predator. Struble wore uniform number 38 since he was acquired on the road for the Predators on Saturday. Tonight he will switch to his preferred sweater number 3. And everybody was impressed with Jaden Struble's Preds debut. Roman Josi, the captain, was very happy with his new D-man.
13: He was great. You know, I think that's not easy. He you know, get the call the night before and come the next morning, play right away, play in a different system, new team, new teammates. There's, you know, a lot going on, and I thought he did a great job.
14: As a team, and especially as the captain, like, what is the process like, just kind of welcoming him, integrating him, helping him out that way?
13: Yeah, I mean, there's not a lot of time, you know, in stuff like that. So, like, you know, obviously reached out to him that night, and then he came in that morning, talked to him in the morning a little bit, that broke us free and up, and the game starts. So, for him, it was a really, really quick turnaround, and, you know, just try to help him as much as we can. And obviously, you know, if he has any questions, you're there for him. And, but like I said, I thought he did a great job.
15: What do you think he added to the team on Saturday?
13: You know, I thought he brought a lot of physicality. I thought he defended really well. He's a great skater, ended a lot of plays, and like I said, it's hard. You know, we go on a new team and new system, new teammates, and I thought he played a great game.
0: That's Preds captain Roman Josi talking about new Preds defenseman Jaden Struble, who will play his second Preds game tonight. The trade was announced Friday at 7 p.m. Struble had dinner with his teammates in Montreal, said his goodbyes, then joined the Preds before morning skate, and then played that night. It was a show-and-go day. Here's the new Pred, Jaden Struble, talking about his first game in gold.
16: Definitely, it's a weird situation, like my first time getting traded, so it was definitely like a hectic day, a couple hours there, but no, it's been great. Like, first game I thought went pretty well, you know, adjusting to systems and stuff like that. But, you know, I'm just excited to, you know, get to know guys and, you know, try to build something here.
0: Jaden Struble is in his fourth NHL season, 25 years old, from Cumberland, Rhode Island, USA, former Northeastern University Husky. He sees some opportunity with the Preds on his new team.
16: No, it's great. Like, anytime you can, you know, put yourself in a, you know, better opportunity, you just want to seize it and, you know, make the most out of it. So that's just, you know, that's what I'm going to do. And it's kind of an everyday thing, getting settled in here, just make sure I'm present every day and, you know, try to learn and, you know, just get better every day so that, you know, more games like, you know, like the first game, and just keep stacking them.
0: Jaden Struble will be on the ice for his first home game as a Pred tonight, wearing his new sweater number 3. We expect him to be paired with Adam Willsby on the Preds' third D pair this evening. And we got to say thanks to the Vegas Golden Knights for helping make Jaden Struble as a Predator possible. The second-round pick that the Predators traded to the Canadiens to get Struble was the Golden Knights pick that they traded to the Predators 2 summers ago, along with Nick Hague, in exchange for Jeremy Lauzon and Colton Sissons. Preds hosting the Golden Knights tonight. 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The Golden Knights are a good team. They played last night in Minnesota and lost 4-2 to end a four-game winning streak. They are 5-2 to start the season under first-year head coach and former NHL forward Ryan Craig after renting John Tortorella for the playoff run last year to the Cup Final, where they lost to the Hurricanes. Preds see the Golden Knights for the first time this season. Here's Preds coach Andrew Brunette on what he wants to see in tonight's matchup.
12: Well, two things we got, you know, and I think obviously we want to have the puck a little bit more than we've had for the most part all year. Obviously, played some really good teams, the defensive shutdown teams, and then you're kind of the, you know, we have to break the puck out better to have any chance to really have offense's own time and kind of get to our game. And when we do that, you see, you know, a little bit of the, you saw in the Dallas game, you saw the Toronto, I thought in Ottawa for the most part, looked more like our game. When we're able to do that. So that's a big focus for our group. And the other part is we're defending probably a little bit more than we want to. Part of it is we're having trouble breaking out, but I believe we got to kill plays a little quicker in the D zone that allow us to spend more time the other way.
0: That is Predators head coach Andrew Brunette heading into a big 3-game homestand against 3 good teams. The Golden Knights are here tonight for puck drop in less than an hour at 7:45. The San Jose Sharks will be here on Thursday, and the division rival St. Louis Blues will be here for Saturday night in Smashville to end the homestand. Captain Roman Josi says it's a big week, starting with a tough opponent tonight.
13: Yeah, I mean, it's a big week. You know, we've got a lot of home games, and like I said, Vegas has been a top team in the league for the past, I don't know how many years, and they're off to a good start again, and really good team, so I think it's a great test for us.
0: Predators hosting the Golden Knights, and the Preds will look to get off to a good start with the Uber Eats first goal of the game. If the Preds score the first goal tonight, you score too, thanks to Uber Eats. When the Preds score the first goal of the game, you can download the Uber Eats app and use the code found in the Nashville Predators app, or you can hear it here on the postgame show, to cash in for $15 off an Uber Eats order of $30 or more for 24 hours after the game ends when the Predators score the Uber Eats first goal of the game. Typically, we'd be getting ready for puck drop right about now on a normal night in Smashville. We're a little bit later tonight. Our game is at 7:45 p.m. as part of ESPN's fourth annual Frozen Frenzy. The Predators are game number 12 out of 16 in a row, staggered from 5 o'clock to 10 o'clock, with games starting every 15 minutes for most of the night. So we are still 50 minutes away from puck drop at 7:45 tonight. 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
0: Predators versus Vegas Golden Knights coming your way at Bridgestone Arena. When we come back, we already have 8 games underway on the NHL's Frozen Frenzy, so it's a rare pregame scoreboard update on Smashville tonight and 102.5 The Game.
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0: Welcome back to Smashville Tonight, live from the Jack Daniels Barrel House behind Section 112. Or as it's known for the month of October, the Jack Daniels Wicked Woods Halloween pop-up bar. Come by and get your Jack Daniels Halloween mixed drinks and frozen drinks from the best bartenders in the NHL. McKaylin is here, Susan is here, and Derek Selke for the 5th year in a row is the best defensive forward in Barrel House. And there's no line at the bar right now, and they serve all night long here at the Jack Daniels Barrel House behind Section 112, even once the third period starts, and even when the game is over. So come by and hang with us. Preds hosting the Golden Knights coming up in 45 minutes at 7:45 as part of the NHL's fourth annual Frozen Frenzy. When the Preds win, so do you, thanks to our new friends at Icon Car Wash. 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My name is Max Herz. Everybody's going in the NHL tonight. Fourth year in a row that the NHL and ESPN have partnered for the Frozen Frenzy on a Tuesday in October. One game starts at 5, one game starts at 10. In between that, a new game starts every 15 minutes for the majority of the night. The Predators will be game 12 out of 16 tonight, starting at 7:45. So let's tell you what's happened so far. In the first game of the night, currently airing on ESPN, the Devils lead the Red Wings 4-3 early in the third period. Jesper Bratt, Anthony Mantha, and Evan Rodriguez each have a goal and an assist for the Devils in Detroit. Devils 4, Red Wings 3, 4 minutes into the third period in Detroit. The Florida Panthers lead the Columbus Blue Jackets 3-1 with 4 minutes left in the second. Brady Tkachuk did not have a goal in his